0: remember most came in, let me see, about 1969, when the USS Manhattan was the first commercial cargo ship to transition the Northwest Passage. And then in 2007 was the first time a satellite recorded in satellite recorded history since 72 that it was done without an icebreaker.
1: Oh, a big milestone.
0: A big milestone.
1: Yeah.
0: So that, you know, just, you know, while I was listening to that discussion, just said I would throw that in. I just want to say that all the Democrats that didn't go out when Al Green first walked out, that was the most disgraceful thing I can remember.
1: I agree with you.
0: They should have all walked out.
1: Yeah.
0: And just want to say that I took a flyer down from my neighborhood yesterday. Kathy Hochul, they're calling her Comrade Hochul.
1: Oh, jeez.
0: And some cool flyer said, don't let the communists take control of New York City or the U.S.
1: I don't think anybody's buying it, Marie. I don't think anybody's buying it. Marie, thank you for the call. The Commonwealth Report is journalism that works for you, not corporations, not billionaires. News for the public, not the powerful. Twice a day, we break down what matters to your life. Visit CommonwealthReport.news and join us today. Stay informed, stay empowered.

0: Welcome back. 24 minutes past the hour. Just a reminder, on the 25th, Friday, a week from Friday at 7 o'clock, I'll be at Powell's on Burnside about my new book, The Who Killed the American Dream. I think you'll enjoy it. I'm going to have fun. I'm looking forward to meeting you there. Somebody called and asked about the ICC. The ICC, the International Criminal Court, is designed to prosecute individual people, not governments, in four categories of crime: genocide, crimes against humanity, war crimes, and crimes of aggression. It's not a formal branch of the UN. It's an independent agency. The idea goes back to Nuremberg and Tokyo in World War II. In 1998, 160 countries, including the United States, met in Rome, and on July 17th of that year, they adopted what was called the Rome Statute, which was a treaty which established the International Criminal Court. It took effect on July 1st of 2002. There are 125 state parties as of this moment. The United States is not one of them, although we played a major role in creating the International Criminal Court. We ultimately voted against the Rome Statute in 1998. But then came an unusual twist. On December 31st of 2000, which was like, you know, 2 weeks before he left office, Bill Clinton signed the Rome Statute. Now, in order for the U.S. to become a full member and for this to become law, the United States Senate would have to ratify the treaty with a two-thirds vote. And that did not happen. And then George W. Bush came in, and once he started his war on Iran, on Afghanistan, and it was clear that he was committing war crimes, on May 6th of 2002, George W. Bush rescinded Bill Clinton's signature. So for us to rejoin the ICC takes two steps. The president has to sign the treaty, and then the Senate has to ratify it. And neither of those things have happened. In fact, in 2002, the Republicans passed this thing called the American Servicemen's Protection Act, which would restrict our cooperation with the ICC if they went after any Americans. So that's what I've learned about the International Criminal Court. CBS has published absolutely stunning, startling, amazing photos of the damage that Iran has done to our forces in the region. I'll share that with you on the other side of the break, and I will pick up your calls. So stay tuned. We'll be right back.
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0: Defending America from the weapons of mass deception. I'll be right back with your calls.

0: Trump's Iran war hits $38 billion. Democrats kill the crypto bill. Sanders and Bannon torch AI oligarchs. Fetterman parties with Murdoch. And Massey moves to impeach Hegseth and premiums soar. Good morning. This is the Commonwealth Report, news for the public, not the powerful. You can follow us at commonwealthreport.news. Did Trump's Iran war just hit $40 billion on your dime? The Congressional Budget Office says Donald Trump's war on Iran had already cost taxpayers $38 billion by August 1st, and the meter keeps running at $2 to $3 billion a month. It doesn't count dead or wounded troops, veterans care, or interest on the borrowing. CBO also warns the war will push inflation half a point higher into 2027. Congressman Brendan Boyle, who requested the report, said Americans are, quote, essentially paying for this twice, once through taxes, again at the pump in the grocery store. Remember that the next time Republicans say we can't afford Medicare or food stamps. Senate Democrats killed Trump's crypto bill over his own crypto fortune. The Clarity Act was supposed to be the crypto industry's big prize, a federal rule book for a $2.3 trillion market. Tuesday, it died on the Senate floor, 49 to 50, short of the 60 it needed. Every Democrat voted no, joined by Republicans Susan Collins, Josh Hawley, Terry Moran, and Tom Tillis. The Democrats wanted real limits on a president who's made a fortune in crypto while in office, and Republicans wouldn't go far enough. Elizabeth Warren said the bill, quote, would turbocharge Donald Trump's unprecedented corruption. When a bill's biggest beneficiary sits in the Oval Office, blocking it isn't politics. That's your job. Can Bernie Sanders and Steve Bannon really agree on anything? Bernie Sanders and Steve Bannon spoke back-to-back at the pro-human assembly, and both went after the tech oligarchs racing to build artificial intelligence that nobody controls. Sanders announced a bill with Congressman Greg Kasar to permanently ban superintelligent AI. He said, quote, like nuclear weapons, artificial and superintelligence is a threat to humanity. Bannon agreed on the danger, then split on the fix. Sanders wants Trump to sign a treaty with Xi Jinping when they meet next week. Bannon wants a quarantine, kicking every Chinese national out of American labs. When the far left and far right both smell the same rot, that rot is real. Is John Fetterman already auditioning for a Fox News contract? Pennsylvania Senator John Fetterman admitted Tuesday that he attended an exclusive July retreat in Montana hosted by the Murdoch family, alongside Fox News executives and Republican Senators Tim Sheehy and Katie Britt. That's days after he appeared by video at Trump's Republican midterm convention, and after the Wall Street Journal reported he's been taking conservative money while blowing off constituents. He's held zero town halls in 3 years. Fetterman says he was invited and just wants straight conversations. Analyst Mike Nellis summed it up. He's a goner. Fetterman insists he'll stay a Democrat. Pennsylvania voters sent him to Washington to fight for them, not to summer with Rupert Murdoch. Will Republicans shut down the House to save Pete Hegseth? Republican Thomas Massey walked onto the House floor Tuesday and read 8 articles of impeachment against Defense Secretary Pete Hegseth. The charges include waging an unauthorized war on Iran for more than 90 days, failing to protect civilians, retaliating against Senator Mark Kelly, kidnapping Venezuela's Nicolas Maduro, and bombing Yemen without approval. It's privileged, so the House must act within 2 legislative days. He told CNN he warned nobody because when leaders learned of his Epstein petition, quote, they canceled 2 weeks of Congress. Massey lost his primary to a Trump-backed challenger in May. He's got nothing left to lose, and that's why he's dangerous to them. Why will health insurance bite your paycheck harder next year? A new Mercer study of 1,800 employees finds health benefit costs will jump 8.2% per worker in 2027, the steepest rise since 2003 and the 5th straight year of big increases. 2/3 of big companies plan to push more premium costs onto workers, so paycheck deductions will climb even faster than that average. Families already pay about $6,850 toward premiums last year. One benefits executive put it plainly, saying, quote, this does eat into money that could be invested in wages. Every other rich country figured out a public system decades ago. We're the only one still letting insurance companies raid the paycheck. And that's the way it is today, Wednesday, September 16th, 2026. I'm Tom Hartman.
1: So former BBC reporter Greg Palast actually did the math. He got data from government sources, entirely government sources, federal and state, and found that voter suppression, people being ripped off the voting rolls or having their votes challenged in a way that prevents them from being counted, even though 100% of them were legal voters, prevented at least 3.5 million and arguably 4.2 million people from voting in the 2024 election. And looking at the math and looking at the states and looking at who got whose vote got suppressed, which was wildly, mostly black people, Pallas concluded just explicitly that if not for the mass purge of voters of color, if not for the mass disqualification of provisional ballots, Harris would have won. The piece is Trump Lost, Vote Suppression Won, over at HartmanReport.com. Check it out.

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So have you noticed that the Republicans are pretty much not talking about a constitutional convention anymore? They used to be gung-ho to rewrite the Constitution. You know, they wanted to put corporate personhood in there. They wanted to change it so that women can't vote. They wanted to do away with the election of senators, repeal the 17th Amendment, take us back to them being appointed by the states. They had all these weird—they wanted to outlaw labor unions, all these weird ideas, but they've stopped talking about it. I mean, they're still moving forward on it, but it's not Project 2025, for example, you know, their ultimate talking document, does not have one single mention it about a constitutional convention. Why would that be? Well, it's because the Supreme Court is doing their work for them. I mean, you know, just they have overturned Article 2. They've overturned the first, fourth, ninth, and 14th amendments. They've overturned Article 1, Section 7. All the details of this whole thing are over at HartmanReport.com. You got to check it out.

0: So, Willie, if you're listening, Willie, I know you wrote in your autobiography that you listen to me when you're driving on your bus. If you're listening, try recording that song. If you drop me a note, I'll send you the lyrics. Louise wrote it. All right, a couple of quick stories here, and then I'll pick up your calls. CBS News published new photos yesterday showing extensive damage to U.S. military bases. This is from Catherine Wilkins on Mediaite. These pictures were not provided by the U.S. government. They have been hiding this. You know, you've got the Epstein cover-up. You've got the Trump making money cover-up. You got the where did the money from Venezuela go cover-up. And now we have the Iranians have really hurt us badly cover-up. Because Trump can't stand to look like he's being defeated. But he's being defeated. I mean, you know, he screwed up Doge. He's screwed up our environment. He's screwed up our elections. He's screwed up our international relations. He's screwed up our relationship with Canada and the European Union and Denmark. He's screwed up our relationship with Ukraine. The only constant that we have had through both Trump terms is his absolute love and total ass-kissing, boot-licking of Vladimir Putin. That's it. We have an agent, witting or unwitting, stupid or intentional, of the Russian Federation in the White House right now. And I think the ultimate proof of that is that all of this damage that has been done to American bases and the killing of American soldiers was done by Iran with the help of Russia. And Trump, he's blaming it on Ukraine. But anyhow, these pictures were not, as I said, they were not provided by the U.S. government. They were not provided by the military, our military. They were provided by soldiers on these bases who took them with their cell phones and sent them to relatives here in the United States. And those relatives have snuck them into the media. So probably some people are going to get in trouble for this. But this is the exact same thing Putin's doing in Ukraine. Soldiers on the front line, Russian soldiers on the front lines in Ukraine, are not allowed to communicate back home. They can't send pictures back. They can't tell what's going on, because they're being slaughtered. And Putin doesn't want average Russians to know that. One of these service members who provided the picture said, these are not squirters getting through. We're not defending these bases. We're just watching them get destroyed. One is a picture of a Boeing E-3 Sentry aircraft. This is one of the most sophisticated spy planes in the world. Costs a fortune. Another is the strikes at Camp Bering in Kuwait, including destroyed trailers, burned out vehicles, a building badly damaged at Camp Arifjan in Kuwait. Last week, Donald Trump was asked about this, and he said, and I quote, there's no damage and the strikes did nothing. He was, as usual, you know, if Donald Trump is talking, he's probably lying, and he was certainly lying then. As CBS noted, quote, this is from the CBS report. The Defense Department's Inspector General has released a fresh report on the war in Iran that revealed equipment losses worth up to $3.7 billion, including nearly 60 aircraft. Meanwhile, firefighters in the American West, well, actually all over the United States, are just really dealing with a crisis right now. Nine firefighters who spoke to The Guardian under the condition of anonymity described how spread-thin crews are being pushed to their limits amid an unrelenting and extreme year of fire. There have been 14 on-duty fatalities so far this year. We have, by mid-August, there had already been 12 entrapments. An entrapment is where the fire somehow gets around and cuts off the firefighter's exit. They're very dangerous situations. And that's the highest number of entrapments, 12 of them this year. That's the highest number in over 20 years, basically as long as they've been looking. And accidents have been through the roof, one firefighter said. Is the Trump administration increasing funding? No. Why is this happening? Obviously, climate change. And Trump doesn't want to have anything to do with anything that might acknowledge climate change. Five senators wrote a letter to the Department of the Interior. This is Doug Burgum's group that runs this thing, and said that the agencies are facing the depletion of their combined $6 billion fire suppression budget within weeks, and yet there are months left to go with high fire risks. This is Michael Bennett, Alex Padilla, Ron Wyden, Adam Schiff, and John Hickenlooper. They said this is exceptionally concerning given the high wildland fire fatality rate this season. The firefighters said the federal government has failed to scale up staffing levels to meet the rising needs. And here's the kicker. By September, this month, roughly 54,400 blazes have burned through 8.4 million acres. That is 149% of the 10-year average. And Trump is doing absolutely nothing about it while these people put their lives on the lines. So what's on your mind today? David in North Miami Beach, Florida. Hey, David, what's up? What's up?
1: Thank you, sir. Happy Rosh Hashanah.
0: Yeah, back at you.
1: Right. I've been listening to this time slot since the days of Caster Lamfer, sign recasting with G. Gordon Liddy. And so while some of our allies are measuring the drapes after November and January, I'm busy trying to steer into Trump's corruption, even if we get supermajority in the Senate. My dad studied conducting at Juilliard after his degree in piano. So I'm going to try to get him in to run a Trump alternate Kennedy Center here in Miami, because he has that Trump library without books so far. And, introduce him as a real-life Hannibal Lecter, because he's such an opera expert. Well, I offer him basically everything he wants. Oh, you want energy? Fine. And I try to warn him, why do you want oil and coal? They're subsidized. That's not your money. That's the banker's money. And we know how well you get along with bankers. What if I could act less Ren and Stimpy, more Rick and Morty? Give him what he actually wants, but do it in a less bloody, less stupid way. Because when you've had 8 teaching credentials come and go, which is 8 more than Ron DeSantis and Dennis Prager combined, you learn a few tricks, not just from listening to you and your allies. Mm. Am I crazy, or am I crazy like a fox?
0: It's making sense, David. It's making sense.
1: That's high praise.
0: Yeah, trying to combat Republicans.
1: I can't wait to see you at the Miami Book Fair.
0: Yeah, there you go. Okay, well, David, thank you. Thank you very much for the call. It's nice to hear from you. Good talking to you. James in Spokane, Washington. Hey, James, what's on your mind today?
2: Hey, good day for y'all.
0: Thank you.
2: Tom, it seems very clear to me at 74 years of age, we need a third party. Two entrenched parties will always collude eventually, especially in the decadent society that we have, and become the same thing, basically. The leaders of both national committees are multimillionaires. They always go along with the rich people because it's money in their pocket. We need a third party, ideally an international party like the Wobblies, and a labor party. Go Eugene Debs.
0: So we have third parties, and fourth and fifth and sixth and seventh parties. You've got the Greens, you've got the Working People's Party, the Democratic Socialists of America are talking about running in campaigns. The Working People's Party is the one that's actually, they say that they're going to be on the ballot in 20 states during the next presidential cycle. And history shows, all the way back to Teddy Roosevelt with the Bull Moose Party in 1912, history shows that third parties do nothing more than take away votes from the party that is closest to them philosophically, because we're one of only 7 countries in the world that has first-past-the-post winner-take-all elections. The structure of our elections basically mandates a two-party system. So, given that, why would you be pushing for this? Why not just take over the Democratic Party, turn it into what we want?
2: I think, again, in this decadent society that we have here, they're both so entrenched, there's just too much corruption. I don't think we can, the rich are just too powerful.
0: So you want to create a party on the left that will pull votes away from the Democrats to make sure that the Republicans are elected for the next decade or two?
2: I want an honest party.
0: Well, so do I. That's why I think people like you, James, should get inside the Democratic Party and take the damn thing over. It has happened at the local level in a lot of places in the United States. And it's happening in the state level in a few places. And it's a
2: Don't you think it would help to internationalize it, though, and to make it a labor, at the very least a labor party, whether we internationalize it or not, we need a labor party.
0: The Democratic Party has always been the labor party.
2: Very weak form. I mean, they sure aren't doing much for us now, labor-wise, are they?
0: Well, they don't have much power right now. But you know, Joe Biden was the first president in history to walk a picket line. You know, Joe Biden put pro-labor people in charge of the Labor Department. Trump, and in both his terms, I mean, his last term, he put Scalia's son in charge of the Labor Department, a professional union buster.
2: Are they not multimillionaires?
0: James, I don't know if you're doing this because you don't understand how our system works or if you're doing it because you're a Republican calling in and trying to sabotage the Democratic Party. Or at least any
2: Democrat
0: chance for democracy.
2: All my life. Tom,
0: okay.
2: Democrat all my life.
0: Then, please don't ever suspect that. Okay, I'll take your word for it, James. Then please understand that
2: corruption.
0: Jill Stein got more votes than Donald Trump's margin in the swing states in the 2016 election. If she had not been on the ballot, Hillary Clinton would be president right now. How does a third party avoid that?
2: How does Hillary Clinton strike you as a good candidate?
0: She doesn't, but you're not answering my question. How does a third party avoid damaging the party that they are most closely philosophically aligned? I mean, there's a reason why the Republican Party regularly funds the Greens.
2: Tom, if there's multimillionaires at the front of the National Committee, though, what are we going to do about that?
0: You join the party, you become a precinct committee person, you write the platforms at the local level. If enough of us do that, and part of the platform is get rid of the billionaires, get rid of the superdelegates, reform the party from within, we take it over, and we turn the Democratic Party into a solid, progressive, pro-labor party. It's really the only option, James. A third party is just going to shoot itself in the foot.
2: Okay, I'll take your word for it.
0: Okay.
2: Have a good day, guy.
0: Thank you, sir. Good talking to you. 48 minutes past the hour. We'll be right back.
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0: It's your media support group for We the People. Right back with your calls in just a moment.

0: And welcome back. And just FYI, if you've been trying to call in earlier in the program and the lines have been slammed, there are open lines right now. Jerry in Federal Way, Washington. Hey, Jerry, what's on your mind today?
1: Another fine day at the office, but I wanted to point out that the recent Supreme Court decision points out that there's absolutely two justices that don't support the Constitution.
0: Right, Alito and Thomas. Okay. Alito and Thomas.
1: You betcha. I mean, it's in the Constitution, and they don't abide by it.
0: Mm-hmm.
1: Number two is the Trump. You were just pointing out how disastrous he is right now. Okay, that's bad, and he's undesirable. But all the Republicans that rubber stamp his actions are just as bad.
0: Mm. So what do we do about that, Jerry?
1: Well, we vote the ABR ticket, anyone but Republican.
0: And, I like it. Yeah, what was the old, I'm a yellow dog Democrat, I'd vote for a yellow dog before I'd vote for a Republican? Was that the old saying, or was it the blue dogs?
1: Kind of like that.
0: Yeah.
1: And what that other fellow was talking about, getting another party, mm-hmm. Hey, that's just plain and simple, divide and conquer.
0: Well, that's how it works in America, and that's how it works in a couple of other countries that have first-past-the-post-winner-take-all elections, unfortunately. Yeah. I mean, the solution... If we want to have multiple parties, which I'm all in favor of, by the way, I agree with this sentiment. But if you want to have multiple parties, the way to do that is to go with ranked choice voting, which is what Alaska has done. It's what Oregon is doing. Portland has done it. And then you can have, multiple parties, and you don't have that problem of candidates on your own side cannibalizing your own side. And
1: exactly.
0: And there's a substantial movement across America in favor of ranked choice voting. And who's opposed to it? The Democrats and the Republicans. Surprise, surprise. You want to break the duopoly? You want to break the control of a two-party system? Start working. And this is what, again, people in Alaska did. It's what people right here in Portland did. You know, we have ranked choice voting. I'm going to get my ballot here in the next about 2 weeks, and it will give me an opportunity to say, this is my first choice, this is my second choice, this is my third choice. And by the way, if my first choice doesn't make it, please count my vote for my second choice. You can't do that with first-past-the-post, winner-take-all elections. You have to vote for one person, period. That's it. And if that person only gets 3% of the vote, it doesn't matter. Your vote is gone. So pretty straightforward stuff.
1: Well, anyway, thank you for what you do. You're correcting historic things about that people call in and whatnot, mm-hmm. and I appreciate it, and that's why I listen every day.
0: Well, so, thank you, Jerry.
1: Have a good day, Tom.
0: Thank you very much, and thanks for calling. I wouldn't be here without listeners. I appreciate you. Thank you. 52 minutes past.
1: Have a good day.
0: Yeah, thank you. You too. 52 minutes past the hour. Diane in Little Rock, Arkansas. Hey, Diane, what's on your mind today?
2: As much as I call my village idiots in D.C., they do nothing. Mm. There's a bunch of people out here who respect the history of the buildings in D.C., and Trump is destroying it all. I bet he destroys the White House like he's going to do the Kennedy Center. And second, what happened to the mayor of D.C.? Did she just disappear?
0: No, I get it. I think she's frightened. I really do. And I think many of these people are. Diane, thank you. That was a brilliant analysis. Thank you. Hey, thanks so much for sharing our program and for reaching out to our stations and sponsors and letting them know that you're listening. It really means a lot to us. So MAGA Mike and the Republicans want a religious test for people running for public office. They want to know that you are sufficiently Christian to be worthy of being elected. Right. MAGA Mike is one of these seven mountain evangelicals. There are seven domains where these dominionists believe that we need to have religion completely take them over. Education, religion, family, business, government and military, arts and entertainment, and the media. Seriously. This is not what Jesus was preaching when he said, give unto Caesar what is Caesar and onto God, what is God's. This is the opposite, in fact, of what Jesus was teaching. It's the opposite of Matthew 25, where Jesus said, the only way to get to heaven is by feeding the hungry, healing the sick,

0: politics, we could go back to what we had before that, which, you know, was democracy.
1: That's an excellent point, Rick. That's an excellent point. Thank you for calling and making it. That was so pithy and so right on the nose. Brilliant. Thank you, Rick. Jim in Austin, Texas. Hey, Jim, what's on your mind today? Jim in Austin? I'm going to put Jim on hold here. He's on line five here, Mateo. Steve in Chicago. Hey, Steve, what's on your mind today?
2: Just a quick comment and or rather question on the previous caller who demanded a third party.
1: Mm-hmm.
2: What I want to know is, why can't the Democrats give me everything I want right now? Because the Republicans do.
1: Yeah.
2: They promise me I won't have to do anything, I won't have to make any sacrifices, and I'm going to soon have everything I want.
1: That's right. Yeah, and they're going to get all the brown and black people out of the country, and they're going to get rid of all the queer people. They'll simply cease to exist, and everybody will be rich, and everybody is going to get a $1,000 check or a $5,000 check and another $5,000 check and another $5,000. Yeah, Steve.
2: And that's why they have my vote.
1: Five votes? What do you mean?
2: No, that's why they have my vote.
1: Oh, your vote. Yeah, yeah, yeah. No, I get it. Well, I mean, seriously, though, Steve. What do you know anybody who votes Republican? I mean, I know one, you know, there's one couple that we know, that Louise and I know socially, you know, who mm-hmm. watch Fox News all day long and vote Republican. They're not like people who wear MAGA hats. They're you know, mm-hmm. kind of upper middle class people who are like, well, you know, they're keeping my taxes low or something. I don't know. But I don't.
2: Let me tell you, Tom, I tragically, one of my brothers.
1: Oh,
2: who has two gay brothers, a gay brother-in-law, a gay son, and a gay son-in-law, not to mention all the women in his life that he claims to love. Last time I was home, he had two bumper stickers on his car. One was a Trump 2024 bumper sticker. The other was a Teamsters bumper sticker.
1: Holy cow. Well, yeah. Steve, you have my
2: sympathy. He's also the only person in my family that spent time in prison.
1: Wow. Wow, I'm very fortunate in that my two living brothers are quite rational. Thank you, Steve. Thanks for the call, and thank you for being with us today. We'll be back tomorrow, same time, same place. In the meantime, don't forget, democracy is not a spectator sport. It requires all of us, and that includes you. So get out there, get active, tag your it. Have a great afternoon. Be good to yourself and the folks around you. Stay safe. Eat your veggies. Get out there, take it. Walk a mile today. Seriously, we got to get ready for this November. The big job ahead of us. See you November 7th, or October 17th.
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4: Years ago, when I announced that I was leaving my job as editor of the Texas Observer to run for political office, I had to admit that going into politics is the only downward career move one can take from journalism. But being both a journalist and a politician does hone one's ability to detect the smell of BS. And we Americans are presently getting a noxious blast of that stench from our warmongering Department of Defense. The vast trillion-dollar Pentagon is the ultimate Big Brother bureaucracy, literally empowered to compel thousands of Americans to die in foolish military misadventures cooked up by political partisans and profiteering corporate contractors. That's why it's so alarming that Trump's Project 2025 autocrats are now rushing to slam an iron door of censorship on reporters trying to inform us commoners about the militaristic schemes and corporate fraud that comes from inside this government fortress. In the name of defending freedom, Trump's palace guards are banning media outlets that displease His Royal Highness. Also, Pretty Boy Pete, Trump's made-for-TV Pentagon honcho, has even decreed that reporters must be tightly monitored by military escorts while doing interviews, reviewing documents, and otherwise exercising the essential constitutional rights of our nation's free press. The good news is that rather than kowtowing to the autocrats, dozens of media organizations have told Pete to stuff it, choosing to do old-school outsider digging into this insider war machine. This is Jim Hightower saying, meanwhile, the Project 2025 authoritarians hail their clampdown on free press rights by touting their, quote, fresh relationship with what they call their new Pentagon.

0: Trump's Iran war hits $38 billion. Democrats kill the crypto bill. Sanders and Bannon torch AI oligarchs. Fetterman parties with Murdoch. And Massey moves to impeach Hegseth and premiums soar. Good morning. This is the Commonwealth Report, news for the public, not the powerful. You can follow us at commonwealthreport.news. Did Trump's Iran war just hit $40 billion on your dime? The Congressional Budget Office says Donald Trump's war on Iran had already cost taxpayers $38 billion by August 1st, and the meter keeps running at $2 to $3 billion a month. It doesn't count dead or wounded troops, veterans care, or interest on the borrowing. CBO also warns the war will push inflation half a point higher into 2027. Congressman Brendan Boyle, who requested the report, said Americans are, quote, essentially paying for this twice. Once through taxes, again at the pump in the grocery store. Remember that the next time Republicans say we can't afford Medicare or food stamps. Senate Democrats killed Trump's crypto bill over his own crypto fortune. The Clarity Act was supposed to be the crypto industry's big prize, a federal rule book for a $2.3 trillion market. Tuesday, it died on the Senate floor, 49 to 50, short of the 60 it needed. Every Democrat voted no, joined by Republicans Susan Collins, Josh Hawley, Terry Moran, and Tom Tillis. The Democrats wanted real limits on a president who's made a fortune in crypto while in office, and Republicans wouldn't go far enough. Elizabeth Warren said the bill, quote, would turbocharge Donald Trump's unprecedented corruption. When a bill's biggest beneficiary sits in the Oval Office, blocking it isn't politics. That's your job. Can Bernie Sanders and Steve Bannon really agree on anything? Bernie Sanders and Steve Bannon spoke back-to-back at the pro-human assembly, and both went after the tech oligarchs racing to build artificial intelligence that nobody controls. Sanders announced a bill with Congressman Greg Kasar to permanently ban superintelligent AI. He said, quote, like nuclear weapons, artificial and superintelligence is a threat to humanity. Bannon agreed on the danger, then split on the fix. Sanders wants Trump to sign a treaty with Xi Jinping when they meet next week. Bannon wants a quarantine, kicking every Chinese national out of American labs. When the far left and far right both smell the same rot, that rot is real. Is John Fetterman already auditioning for a Fox News contract? Pennsylvania Senator John Fetterman admitted Tuesday that he attended an exclusive July retreat in Montana hosted by the Murdoch family, alongside Fox News executives and Republican Senators Tim Sheehy and Katie Britt. That's days after he appeared by video at Trump's Republican midterm convention, and after the Wall Street Journal reported he's been taking conservative money while blowing off constituents. He's held zero town halls in 3 years. Fetterman says he was invited and just wants straight conversations. Analyst Mike Nellis summed it up. He's a goner. Fetterman insists he'll stay a Democrat. Pennsylvania voters sent him to Washington to fight for them, not to summer with Rupert Murdoch. Will Republicans shut down the House to save Pete Hegseth? Republican Thomas Massey walked onto the House floor Tuesday and read 8 articles of impeachment against Defense Secretary Pete Hegseth. The charges include waging an unauthorized war on Iran for more than 90 days, failing to protect civilians, retaliating against Senator Mark Kelly, kidnapping Venezuela's Nicolas Maduro, and bombing Yemen without approval. It's privileged, so the House must act within 2 legislative days. He told CNN he warned nobody because when leaders learned of his Epstein petition, quote, they canceled 2 weeks of Congress. Massey lost his primary to a Trump-backed challenger in May. He's got nothing left to lose, and that's why he's dangerous to them. Why will health insurance bite your paycheck harder next year? A new Mercer study of 1,800 employees finds health benefit costs will jump 8.2% per worker in 2027, the steepest rise since 2003 and the 5th straight year of big increases. 2/3 of big companies plan to push more premium costs onto workers, so paycheck deductions will climb even faster than that average. Families already pay about $6,850 toward premiums last year. One benefits executive put it plainly, saying, quote, this does eat into money that could be invested in wages. Every other rich country figured out a public system decades ago. We're the only one still letting insurance companies raid the paycheck. And that's the way it is today, Wednesday, September 16th, 2026. I'm Tom Hartman.
1: So former BBC reporter Greg Palast actually did the math. He got data from government sources, entirely government sources, federal and state, and found that voter suppression, people being ripped off the voting rolls or having their votes challenged in a way that prevents them from being counted, even though 100% of them were legal voters, prevented at least 3.5 million and arguably 4.2 million people from voting in the 2024 election. And looking at the math and looking at the states and looking at whose vote got suppressed, which was wildly, mostly black people, Pallas concluded just explicitly that if not for the mass purge of voters of color, if not for the mass disqualification of provisional ballots, Harris would have won. The piece is Trump Lost, Vote Suppression Won, over at HartmanReport.com. Check it out.

0: This is the Tom Hartman Program.
1: Hey, top of the Wednesday to you. It's the middle of the week, and so in just a few moments, Congressman Mark Pocan will be with us for the hour taking your calls. It's our every other week Middays with Mark session with the former chair of the Congressional Progressive Caucus. But first, just a heads up on what's coming up on the show. And a reminder, on a week from Friday, on the 25th of September at 7 p.m., I'll be at Powell's Bookstore, the main one here in downtown Portland, signing my new book, Who Killed the American Dream? And you can discover how billionaires stole your future and how can we take it back. It's an amazing book, an amazing story. I think you'll find it absolutely fascinating. The book just came out, and it's going to be a lot of fun. And I look forward to seeing you and meeting you there. Also, in the first hour of our program, of course, Congressman Pocan will be with us. In the second hour of our program, Trump took control of another country's oil fortune. Where the hell is the money? Scott Bessent was asked that yesterday. Will you tell us where the money is? Will you tell us who has control of it? And Bessent answered with one single word, no. We'll get into that in the second hour of the program. Also, she stood up to his face, beat him in court, and won't back down. I'll explain who this hero is and what she did. And Heather, in the third hour of our program, Heather Vogel is going to drop by, a reporter with ProPublica, how a MAGA influencer with ties to Russia became Trump's Arctic advisor. Also, CBS publishes stunning photos revealing major damage to U.S. bases from Iran strikes that have been hidden from the public. Shades of how Putin is hiding the damage to his troops in Ukraine from the Russian public. It's amazing. And also in the third hour of the program, we're near a breaking point. Firefighters say the U.S. government is failing them as Trump refuses to expand funding as climate change has made our wildfires worse than literally ever before in history, or at least in modern human history. So a lot to talk about today. But to start out, Congressman Mark Pocan is with us for the hour, a National Progressive Town Hall meeting taking your calls for the hour at 202-808-9925. He represents the 2nd District of Wisconsin. He's the current chair and the chair current member and the chair emeritus of the Congressional Progressive Caucus. He's on the House Committee on Appropriations, House Foreign Affairs, co-chair and co-founder of the Defense Spending Reduction Caucus. He has a weekly podcast that's a great listen. It's over on Apple Podcasts. Easy to find. It's free. It's called With Liberty and Justice for Some. And his website is pocan.house.gov, P-O-C-A-N.house.gov. That's also his blue sky handle. Congressman, all that said, great to have you with us. Welcome back. What's on your mind this week?
2: Thanks. Well, I just found out we're not only leaving 2 weeks early, we're leaving tomorrow early, too. We're supposed to be here through tomorrow, this week only, before the election. And now,
1: Go ahead.
2: Well, they don't want to take up the impeaching Pete Hegseth resolution. So they're having us finish up today. But, you know, this has been just the most pathetic Congress time. It's, watching Mike Johnson trying to govern with the caucus he has. They won't stand up to Trump. And, because of that, we're all paying more for groceries and everyday goods. We're paying more for gas because of an illegal war. We're paying more for health care and utilities because of the big, beautiful bill. And everything that they've been doing has been counter to what we're hearing back home. So I guess the good news is November 3rd is coming up, but the bad news is Congress has once again showed up and been missing in action.
1: Yeah. I understand that originally Johnson was going to postpone everything until basically, after the election, because there was another Epstein resolution coming, was it another anti-war resolution? There was something that originally triggered him too.
2: Yeah, well, there's another Epstein resolution to allow states to do enforcement on it. But then this week, what it sounds like was because we already had an impeachment resolution. This is a week where, let's just say, it's been a bit of a words I can't say on your radio show. But it sounds like they didn't want to take up a vote impeaching Pete Hegseth. So that's why they're wrapping up. But also they're trying to get their members back in their districts. But, I wouldn't want to be a Republican running this fall and saying I didn't address affordability. I didn't address stopping a war. I've done nothing around health care, even though 11 million people are going to lose health care because of my actions. There's not much that they can actually run on. And if the best they had was Trump-palooza last week, they don't got a lot.
1: Yeah. I'd like to talk Democratic Party politics with you for a moment, if I may.
2: Sure.
1: I caught on Lawrence O'Donnell's show last night or the night before an extended clip of John Ossoff giving a campaign speech in which he just tore, I mean, he just shredded Donald Trump, just tore him into little pieces, exposed him as a fraud, as a liar, as a con man, called him out by name over and over and over again. And he's going viral with this stuff. I mean, people are talking about John Ossoff for president. I think that there is a deep and widespread desire on the part of Democratic voters and just general Americans to not only push back on what's going on, but to hold these SOBs accountable for what they've done, to send some of them to jail. I mean, back when the SNL bankers crashed the SNL, you know, crashed our entire banking industry back in the 1980s, and Ronald Reagan was president, he investigated over 1,000 bankers, dragged them before grand juries, sent over 300 of them to jail. Obama and Bush specifically did nothing like that when the last time there was a crash, and now we're looking at. You know, I mean, that was a pretty bad scandal, the SNL, you know, I mean, even John McCain got dragged up in it, as you'll recall, the Keating Five. But what's going on now makes that look like child's play. And I think people really want somebody who's gonna take names and kick ass. What say you? I think the era of, you know, kind of good management, you know, Clinton and Obama, not to pick on them, but, you know, we're going to be strong, steady hands here and you just take the country forward. I think that's over. I think people want FDR.
2: Yeah. So it's interesting you say that. 2 weeks ago, I saw some polling and they asked people their top 10 issues. 8 of them overlap with Democrats, 2 overlap with Republicans. Top 5, I think, or 6 were all affordability, gas, healthcare, et cetera, like you'd expect. The one that surprised me anyway, and some other people I talked to, was they were putting corruption on the radar screen, but it was corruption related to corporate CEOs and corporate excesses that's costing them more on everyday goods. Like they were tying it together. And in focus groups, people said there should be jail time for these people. So what you just said, Tom, I've actually seen in scientific research coming back because that's where the electorate's at. So I think, you know, John Ossoff has been getting a lot of attention, as has Chris Van Hollen and some other folks, too, I think, who have been talking more in that vein. I think the only thing to remember, because sometimes they say, well, how come Hakeem Jeffries or someone like that doesn't? It's a different role, right? Their job is to get 218 votes. And sometimes, as we've seen again this week, we've got a couple folks that, you know, if they're not with you and you have a small margin, you can't govern, right? So they have a different role, but these presidential candidates in particular have that role right now to be the megaphone for the Democratic Party. And I would throw in, because we're going to see 7 million people lose healthcare next year because of Medicaid, if they're not also talking about universal healthcare or getting us to a Medicare for all system, they're not talking to voters. And I would throw that into this go after the corporate cheats mix.
1: Yeah, I get it. Yeah, it's a fascinating time, this fascinating populist moment. I wrote an op-ed, in fact, maybe about a month ago, I probably should revisit it, about how powerful anti-corruption is as a message. It's the only reason why Volodymyr Zelensky is in charge of Ukraine. It's the reason why Alexei Navalny nearly took over Russia and is now dead. It is the reason why Magyar won in Hungary and beat Orban, who everybody thought was unbeatable. All of them campaigned singularly on corruption. In fact, Alexei Navalny had this organization called the Anti-Corruption Institute that was the first thing that Putin went after. I sure hope Democrats get that message because people hate corruption.
2: Yeah, and they're tying it in to what they're paying out of pocket.
1: Exactly.
2: They understand corporate. So that's unique because I don't really hear a lot of electeds saying that, but I saw it coming back from people. So again, once again, people are smarter than some electeds think they are. And that connection is really interesting.
1: Yeah, I absolutely agree. It's 15 minutes past the hour. We'll take a break here. Congressman Mark Pocan is with us for the hour. It's Midways with Mark, our every other week Congressman Pocan taking your calls. With the former chair of the Congressional Progressive Caucus, the chair emeritus, Congressman Mark Pocan. You can find his website at pocan.house.gov, and that's also his Blue Sky handle. And check out his podcast with Liberty and Justice for Some. It's on Apple. It's free. You can subscribe very easily. One click.
0: This is the Tom Hartman Program.
1: 16 minutes past the hour. Back with your calls for Representative Pocan in just a moment.

0: Thank you. Welcome back. Congressman, just a quick personal request. Any chance you could drop me an email, a link to that survey you were talking about that showed corruption?
1: Hopefully I still have it, but okay. Yes.
0: If you can, or if one of your staff, I mean, I'll look for it too, but I would love to write an op-ed and build it around that and do it as a rant. All right, Samuel in Santa Ana, California, you are on the air with Congressman Pocan.
2: Congressman, spoiler alert, in 30 seconds I'm going to ask you for a commitment. Recently, Mike Johnson presented to the Congress H.R. 1490, where they condemn socialism. Will you commit today to having Mike Johnson put on the spot by having a bill presented to him that will be anti-fascist, using the exact same wording that they've already shown that they're going to use and nothing else? If so, why so? If not, why not? I'll take my answer off the air.
3: Yeah, I think so. They've actually stupidly put that before us twice this session. Tom, twice I've had a vote against socialism. But honestly, it's as dumb as I think we all recognize it for. So I'm not sure, Samuel, if the answer is to do, because we couldn't get it necessarily up not being in charge anyway. I think that's the most significant point. But I think the fact that they're showing they don't understand the historical context of political systems, whether it be socialism or communism, as now they often have tried to use as well, it's not getting them anywhere. So we can follow every shiny object they put. But I'll tell you what, you know, when you had that listing of the top 10 issues by people, the top five or six were all different aspects of affordability. So my focus between now and, you know, November 3rd is going to be to talk about, you know, gas, groceries, healthcare, utilities, housing, and how that relates to corporate greed and just the fact that people are getting screwed.
0: And college.
3: That's what's going to move people.
0: Yep. Yeah. Well said. Mark in Signal Hill, California, you're on the air with Congressman Pocan.
4: Hello, gentlemen. I was wondering about maybe Congress or somebody there could make a list of how much it's going to cost to undo all the damage that's being done to Washington and D.C., and maybe another list on the damage that Benedict Rumpf's doing to everything. With the price of how much it's going to cost to undo that.
3: Yeah, Mark, I'm with you. If we get the majority, I should chair the subcommittee on appropriations that has oversight over the White House budget, Office of Management and Budget, the DOGE stuff. And I can tell you, a Republican asked Russ Vogt, the head of OMB, if they were going to put a report together on what DOGE did. And they said no. So we're going to make sure we bring folks in because we know, for example, they fired 21,000 people over at Health and Human Services and they had to hire 12,000 back, Tom. Wow. It's so chaotic what they did. And right now the GAO is doing a report on this. I think it cost us more money than it ever saved us. And the efficiency loss has been huge in the personnel loss. So, yes, I think much of that's going to happen in a new Congress.
0: Did you get your $5,000 DOGE rebate check?
3: No, I didn't, nor did I get my tariff dividend or my savings on the Affordable Care Act dividend or anything else.
0: Right, there you go. Congressman Mark Pocan is with us for the hour, one of the genuine good guys in Washington, D.C., taking your call, former chair of the Congressional Progressive Caucus. We'll be right back with more of your calls for Congressman Pocan in 60 seconds. Stick around.

0: Tired of news that protects the powerful? 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Recently, I did an op-ed and a little rant here about what happens when you raise the top income tax rate on morbidly rich people to 90%, and how, you know, that helps reduce income inequality and funds the government and all kinds of good positive things. What about corporate taxes? We really need to go back to the 50% top corporate income tax rate that we had under Dwight Eisenhower, for example. The reason why is not on the assumption that we're going to collect all that money, but what it does is it causes corporations to change their behavior, to do things to try to get tax deductions so they don't have to pay that in taxes. And what are the main things they do? They develop new products. They do research and development. They become more competitive. They open up new stores. They pay their employees better. They offer better benefits. All of these things are 100% tax deductible and thus lower their corporate income taxes and help out America. You can read all about it over at HartmanReport.com. Welcome back. 22 minutes past the hour. We're talking with Congressman Mark Pocan. Sandy in Hinsdale, Illinois, you are on the air with Representative Pocan.
1: Oh, thank you so much. I'm glad you're on our team, Mark. My question is that as an election judge myself, I caught a part of Kash Patel being questioned by Senator Sheldon Whitehouse, and he would not answer whether or not FBI officers or even the military or someone would show up at polling places, which is against federal law, I believe, to have any kind of military or weapon present in a polling place. If that should happen, what legally can an election judge or poll worker do?
2: Yeah, so there are people ready for every scenario, right? And there is literally every scenario that either Trump or someone in Trump land has put out there, or we've thought that they could try to do. I'll tell you though, what I've really come to believe, Tom, especially around this mail-in voting thing in the Supreme Court going against them, is he's just trying to figure out ways to confuse the process and make you maybe not want to vote by mail because you don't trust your ballot will be counted, right? They want to make you find ways to not maybe get out and vote or think that your vote matters. Don't forget, most of their money they spend on elections is try to dissuade people from caring enough to come out to vote that might vote Democratic. So it's a very cynical sort of approach, but I do think that that really is much of the bravado and the huff and puff, because they don't have a lot of legal standing to do these things. And we just can't let them get away with it. We've got to make sure that we're helping people to vote early, get those ballots in, and make sure that we don't let them dissuade the vast majority of people, because people agree with us on the issues. So the more people that vote, the better off we are. And they're just trying to make it so that fewer people decide that that's the right thing to do. So just don't let them get away with it. I think that largely is the bravado they're putting out there.
0: LaDonna in Ash Fork, Arizona. You're on the air with Congressman Pocan.
3: Hi, Representative Pocan. What I really want to know is Mike Johnson is probably going to be missing in action until he refuses to certify the election for Democrats. What is going to happen then?
0: You're talking about the January 3rd Michael Luttig scenario here.
2: Yeah, again, I think everyone's worried, rightfully so, right? Because this is an awful administration and the Republicans in Congress have let Donald Trump do everything he's wanted to. But I also think the likelihood of many of these things are not there. We're ready for everything that they may do. Again, I think they are there just trying to make it so that people think, oh, the election's not going to count. Oh, my vote won't matter. And the more they do that, they without, you know, because within the law, they can't do many of the things they want to do. They win. And we just can't let them win that way either. But I more and more, Tom, I watch this. It'll be a closer election. There's very little they can do to impact it in the way that we've been talking about for a year. I think they just, you know, hoping that chatter makes people not get out to vote. And I encourage people to not fall for that, right? The best thing we can do right now is make sure that everyone we know who agrees with us gets out to vote, votes early for the November 3rd election. If we do that, we are fighting back in the most powerful way we can.
0: Yeah, Congressman, we have just a minute to the break here, a little less than it, in fact. Mm-hmm. Greg Palast ran the numbers on the 2024 election using nothing but official state statistics and found a little over 4 million people were either purged, all 100% of legal voters were either purged from voting rolls just prior to the election, given provisional ballots that were never counted, or had their signatures challenged on mail-in ballots, mostly done by Republican poll watchers, mostly in heavily Democratic areas. Had those 4 million people voted, Kamala Harris would have become president, since the vast majority, well over 50% of them, were black people. Are there any plans to do anything about that this year?
2: Yeah, no, I mean, there are people, again, not members of Congress, because we were dealing with this, but people who are dealing with the election stuff.
0: Like Mark Elias.
2: More than just Mark Elias, like literally thousands of people who are around the country who they're ready for this. I think the thing to watch for is in, and this is coming from Jamie Raskin, who I trust the most on this as a former constitutional law professor. You know, red states, attorney generals and secretaries of states, we got to be extra careful because they'll do last minute things where states administer elections.
0: Yeah. And we need to keep an eye on that. Thank you so much. Congressman Mark Pocan is with us for the hour, taking your calls. It's our Middays with Mark special feature, our National Progressive Town Hall meeting. We'll be back on the other side of this break with more of your calls for Congressman Mark Pocan. Stick around.
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0: His podcast is called With Liberty and Justice for Some. You can find his website at pocan.house.gov. It's also his Blue Sky Academy.

0: Trump's Iran war hits $38 billion. Democrats kill the crypto bill. Sanders and Bannon torch AI oligarchs. Fetterman parties with Murdoch. And Massey moves to impeach Hegseth and premiums soar. Good morning. This is the Commonwealth Report, news for the public, not the powerful. You can follow us at commonwealthreport.news. Did Trump's Iran war just hit $40 billion on your dime? The Congressional Budget Office says Donald Trump's war on Iran had already cost taxpayers $38 billion by August 1st, and the meter keeps running at $2 to $3 billion a month. It doesn't count dead or wounded troops, veterans care, or interest on the borrowing. CBO also warns the war will push inflation half a point higher into 2027. Congressman Brendan Boyle, who requested the report, said Americans are, quote, essentially paying for this twice. Once through taxes, again at the pump in the grocery store. Remember that the next time Republicans say we can't afford Medicare or food stamps. Senate Democrats killed Trump's crypto bill over his own crypto fortune. The Clarity Act was supposed to be the crypto industry's big prize, a federal rule book for a $2.3 trillion market. Tuesday, it died on the Senate floor, 49 to 50, short of the 60 it needed. Every Democrat voted no, joined by Republicans Susan Collins, Josh Hawley, Terry Moran, and Tom Tillis. The Democrats wanted real limits on a president who's made a fortune in crypto while in office, and Republicans wouldn't go far enough. Elizabeth Warren said the bill, quote, would turbocharge Donald Trump's unprecedented corruption. When a bill's biggest beneficiary sits in the Oval Office, blocking it isn't politics. That's your job. Can Bernie Sanders and Steve Bannon really agree on anything? Bernie Sanders and Steve Bannon spoke back-to-back at the pro-human assembly, and both went after the tech oligarchs racing to build artificial intelligence that nobody controls. Sanders announced a bill with Congressman Greg Kasar to permanently ban superintelligent AI. He said, quote, like nuclear weapons, artificial and superintelligence is a threat to humanity. Bannon agreed on the danger, then split on the fix. Sanders wants Trump to sign a treaty with Xi Jinping when they meet next week. Bannon wants a quarantine, kicking every Chinese national out of American labs. When the far left and far right both smell the same rot, that rot is real. Is John Fetterman already auditioning for a Fox News contract? Pennsylvania Senator John Fetterman admitted Tuesday that he attended an exclusive July retreat in Montana hosted by the Murdoch family, alongside Fox News executives and Republican Senators Tim Sheehy and Katie Britt. That's days after he appeared by video at Trump's Republican midterm convention, and after the Wall Street Journal reported he's been taking conservative money while blowing off constituents. He's held zero town halls in 3 years. Fetterman says he was invited and just wants straight conversations. Analyst Mike Nellis summed it up. He's a goner. Fetterman insists he'll stay a Democrat. Pennsylvania voters sent him to Washington to fight for them, not to summer with Rupert Murdoch. Will Republicans shut down the House to save Pete Hegseth? Republican Thomas Massey walked onto the House floor Tuesday and read 8 articles of impeachment against Defense Secretary Pete Hegseth. The charges include waging an unauthorized war on Iran for more than 90 days, failing to protect civilians, retaliating against Senator Mark Kelly, kidnapping Venezuela's Nicolas Maduro, and bombing Yemen without approval. It's privileged, so the House must act within 2 legislative days. He told CNN he warned nobody because when leaders learned of his Epstein petition, quote, they canceled 2 weeks of Congress. Massey lost his primary to a Trump-backed challenger in May. He's got nothing left to lose, and that's why he's dangerous to them. Why will health insurance bite your paycheck harder next year? A new Mercer study of 1,800 employees finds health benefit costs will jump 8.2% per worker in 2027, the steepest rise since 2003 and the 5th straight year of big increases. 2/3 of big companies plan to push more premium costs onto workers, so paycheck deductions will climb even faster than that average. Families already pay about $6,850 toward premiums last year. One benefits executive put it plainly, saying, quote, this does eat into money that could be invested in wages. Every other rich country figured out a public system decades ago. We're the only ones still letting insurance companies raid the paycheck. And that's the way it is today, Wednesday, September 16th, 2026. I'm Tom Hartman.
1: So former BBC reporter Greg Palast actually did the math. He got data from government sources, entirely government sources, federal and state, and found that voter suppression, people being ripped off the voting rolls or having their votes challenged in a way that prevents them from being counted, even though 100% of them were legal voters, prevented at least 3.5 million and arguably 4.2 million people from voting in the 2024 election. And looking at the math and looking at the states and looking at whose vote got suppressed, which was wildly, mostly black people, Pallas concluded just explicitly that if not for the mass purge of voters of color, if not for the mass disqualification of provisional ballots, Harris would have won. The piece is Trump Lost, Vote Suppression Won, over at HartmanReport.com. Check it out.

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1: You know, we've all gotten so used to living in a country where people are trying to crowdfund, like, cancer research for children. St. Jude's is a wonderful charity, but we're the only developed country in the world that needs, you know, where you have to go to people and beg for money in order to treat children with cancer. Or Shriners, I mean, another great charity, but shouldn't we all be funding children who are born with birth defects and problems like that? We're probably the only country in the world where you can sell your life insurance policy because Social Security doesn't cover your retirement. I mean, it's probably not happening anywhere else in the world. Or reverse mortgage your home because you can't afford it. I mean, this is crazy that we are living in a country where no kid hungry, a charity. You can read all about it. There's a whole op-ed I wrote about this over at HartmanReport.com. It's titled America's Sickest Reality Show, Crowdfunding Cancer Care While Billionaires Hoard Billions. Check it out. Welcome back. Congressman Mark Pocan with us for the hour, taking your calls. Thomas in Pinetta, Florida. You're on the air with Representative Pocan.
2: Hey, thank you, Tom, for taking my call. Hello, Mr. Congressman. I wanted to say just briefly that we're focusing on these core issues, and that's important. But that's just a symptom of the problem. The real root problem is capitalism itself, because capitalism is inherently evil because it benefits the ultra-rich at the expense of the poor. And what we need to do is we need to change capitalism into a socialist system where we'll have, you know, free Medicare, free education, you know, government regulation, and on and on and on that we need. And I think the real battle is going to be us taking capitalism back to work for the people. And that's my comment.
0: Congressman?
3: Yeah, Thomas, so I think on healthcare in particular, we've got an issue that should be a defining issue for the 28th presidential race. I mean, between the subsidies going away for the Affordable Care Act, which was what made it affordable, 4 million people lost their health insurance. Starting in January, with the Medicaid changes, the paperwork requirements, not work requirements, it's paperwork requirements that are going to drop another 7 million people. You know, this is the defining issue. We're the only industrialized country on the planet that doesn't have universal health care. So I think, to me, I'm going to focus on that. I'm not going to focus on political systems. I'm not going to focus on buzzwords. I'm going to focus on whether or not you have an ability to afford health insurance for your family. And I think once we bring that issue up, there's going to be an overwhelming number of people that want to see us make that a major issue. So that's, I think, the central focus that would probably follow along with what you're saying, but more importantly, really address what people who maybe don't follow politics as closely, what impacts them, whether or not their family has health care.
0: Paul in Ambler, Pennsylvania, you're on the air with Congressman Pocan.
4: Hi, Congressman Pocan. My question to you is, do you see Congress prepared to enforce already existing laws against trusts such as the Sherman Antitrust Act, the Clayton Trust Act, the Antitrust Act, the Federal Trade Commission Act, that all prohibit what we see almost every day in Silicon Valley, especially Mark Zuckerberg's Facebook or Meta or whatever he's calling it? That company alone has over 2 billion users. If that isn't a monopoly, I don't know what is. Is Congress prepared to smash these companies into 100 pieces and have some semblance of normalcy with communication among citizens? Is Congress ready for that, Congressman?
3: Yeah, I'll tell you, I miss Lina Khan, right? She, I think, did one of the best jobs I've seen in recent history in the Biden administration because she was an expert in this area and she went after monopolies and saw the inefficiencies, not just for the economy, but for consumers. Congress can do some of that, but again, I'm going to point to what we often point to in the Senate. Because of the filibuster rules, you need 60 votes, not 50, if something is non-fiscal in nature, and that may be the challenge of Congress doing something, especially with Trump in the second 2 years of his administration. So I just want to set realistic you know, guidelines of what you can see. I do think you'll find it to be an issue that absolutely is going to come before Congress. We're going to talk about, but we really need the White House to have the regulators in place to do this again, because right now, Trump administration, they're doing nothing to actually address this.
1: Mike in Madison, Wisconsin, you're on the air with Representative Pocan.
5: Thanks for taking my call. Mark, gas today, where I live in Madison, Wisconsin, unleaded is $4.39 and diesel is $6.19, all-time highs today. My question is this. Will the Congress be bringing back the Consumer Financial Protection Agency, which Trump got rid of? Today we have $1.28 trillion in credit card debt. 13% of credit card holders are 90 days past due. We have over 221 million credit card holders. We're all getting gouged. I have two credit cards for over 35 years each. They're both charging me 29%. I am 70 years old and retired. I would like to see Congress bring back the Consumer Financial Protection Agency. Thank you.
3: Yeah, Mike, I agree. I think that's you know, something we've already talked about. We fought them when they tried to dismantle it or did dismantle it. And it's something that was created under Democrats. So it totally makes sense. And, you know, to your point about gas, that's $1.70 more a gallon than when the war started. And diesel, all-time high, that is significantly more. So, you know, people are feeling that, and that's causing some of the distress and why more than ever we need to protect consumers against some of these big corporations. And the good news is people are, again, connecting those dots. So I'm with you, Mike. The challenge could still be Trump will still be president for two more years. I'm not sure if he'll agree, but we definitely, as Democrats, want to continue it.
1: Cortelyou in Los Angeles, you're on the air with Congressman Pocan.
6: Good day to all. Yes, I wanted to know if we want to move forward, we would have to get rid of the NDA. We don't know what side anyone is on. They signed an agreement. They took money. We don't know where their stance because of this NDA. Is there a way that we could stop all NDAs? Thank you.
1: Yeah, I think this is the first administration in history to force everybody to sign an NDA, isn't it?
3: And remember, they wanted people to do it as they were leaving the Lincoln after 275 days or whatever. I mean, it's crazy. Well, because if you're a crook and you're corrupt, you can't let people expose your corruption, right? So, yes, we could limit NDAs. And again, this is the first time we've seen it used this extensively.
1: Brian in Tacoma, Washington, you're on the air with Congressman Pocan.
7: Hey, Congressman Pocan and Tom. Congressman Pocan, like every week you're on, Tom and or the listeners ask you some version of, like, are we going to hold these people, Donald Trump and his co-conspirators and such, accountable for their crimes? And when you, you know, when you guys have some gavels and some power, there are going to be arrests made. Are these people going to be in prison? And you're response is always some version of, I see the polling and, you know, like people's top five priorities are affordability, so on and so forth. It's the same issue. I don't understand why it's so hard for Democrats to say, your prices are high, we want to get them under control. They're high in part because criminals are stealing your money. The only way we get your prices down, possibly, is holding these people criminally accountable, put them in prison, so on and so forth. You can polish up the language how you want, but you understand the sentiment. I don't understand why that's so hard. It's the same issue.
3: Brian, it's not hard because we're already saying it. So here's the thing. What I'm trying to explain is we won't have the White House. We don't have the Department of Justice that would likely do the prosecution. So what I'm telling you is we may want to do that, but there's a practicality until 28 when we have a Democratic administration, and a Democratic administration, by the way, is willing to do that, which I think they would be. There are certain things we just can't do. So I could lie to you and say, of course, we're going to throw their butts in jail. But we may not have the actual capacity to do that because we don't have the executive branch levers to do that. That's why I answer it in the way that I do. It's nothing to do with cost of living. It's whether or not we actually, having Congress, we can do the oversight, we can expose them for the corruption, that next part is going to be the trickier part. And that's part of why there are consequences to the final 2 years still of having Trump there. We'll be a goalie and block the additional bad things happening, but there are some levers we're simply not going to have legal access to.
1: Patrick in Schaumburg, Illinois, you're on the air with Congressman Pocan.
8: Thank you for taking my call. Actually, I want to stress what everyone, you know, keeps bringing up. It's the frustration from the Democratic voter is that we don't hear the words that we want to hear is waste, fraud, and corruption. That's what we're going to, you know, want to do. We want to stop. I mean, those are the first words that should come up out of, you know, the politician's word mouth. You know, where you want to stop waste, fraud, and corruption. The Republican Trump world, that's all they are. And I know you. There's a lot of limitations because you don't have power in the House. But if we hear those words over and over, like we should be, like the Republicans use it, you know, they want to pass a law. The first thing they want to do is, beat waste, fraud, and corruption. And the Democrats are not doing that.
3: Yeah, I mean, we are. You know, we've had this debate many times on here, right? If the press doesn't say it, does it mean we didn't say it? But I do think what we've been saying is cost, care, and corruption. So cost and healthcare specifically, and then the corruption. I'm not sure if wasted fraud, you know, that's kind of bluntly Republican talking points, and they want you to take that bait because then they're going to point to something that happened in one state and then act like it's a bigger thing. But the corruption of the Trump administration and the fact that while he and his family enriches himself, and we all pay more because of it, because of his actions, absolutely is talked about, if not daily, hourly, while I'm in Washington, right? I hear it all the time. So, you know, unfortunately, a lot of the mainstream media, and even, you know, bluntly, you watch a cable show, that same four subjects are said by 10 different people throughout the day. It's somewhat limited what they cover. I don't control that, and that becomes some of the difficulty.
1: There you go. 46 minutes past the hour. Congressman Mark Pocan is with us for the hour. It's our Middays with Mark every other week segment here with Congressman Pocan. The former chair of the Congressional Progressive Caucus represents the 2nd District of Wisconsin. He's got a great podcast. It's called With Liberty and Justice for Some. 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His website is pocan.house.gov, and that's also his Blue Sky handle. 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

0: Antonio in Santa Ana, California. You are on the air with Congressman Pocan.
1: Good morning, gentlemen. So I have a question. I need your opinion on two subjects. One, what would be, as a congressman, your stand and opinion about stopping funding to Israel that is causing genocides? Now that I think the United States is kind of losing the Middle East. And second, what's your opinion on this imperialistic doctrine, Donald Rowe, that this administration is promoting? I take your answer out of your phone. Thank you.
2: So I'm not sure if I caught the first question.
0: What can we do to cut off funding to Israel? And I noticed this morning Trump wants to send them 40,000, 2,000-pound bombs, and we're going to pay for it? Really?
2: Yeah. No. I mean, so we have a Block the Bomb Act. I'm one of the lead authors of that. We've got, I think, 80 Democratic sponsors, which, by the way, Tom, 3 years ago, as you know, if we would have had a dozen people, we might have been surprised on something like that. So people are moving because the people are moving on that issue. And absolutely, there is a genocide. And I think, you know, more members of Congress are saying that, and that's positive. On the second part, I think it was the Monroe Doctrine, I think he's referring to, the Monroe Doctrine, but Donald Trump going into doing that. And I just had a meeting today with International Red Cross, and I'll tell you, they're raising the flag right now, Tom, that we got to spend more time on the Western Hemisphere as well. There are countries in Central America, Colombia, and others where we're starting to see some of the things that were quiet for 10 or 15 years come back because of how Donald Trump is you know, applying his version of the Monroe Doctrine down there, especially watch Cuba right now. I mean, I think Venezuela was largely about Cuba. That's Marco Rubio's pet project. They have this ridiculous State Department report saying that Cuba is the capital of the 21st century communism and that they're behind ICE protests and Black Lives Matter and bad breath, apparently, and everything else. And so, you know, there's a lot that we're watching and we need to more than ever in the Western Hemisphere.
0: Yeah, I'm with you. Jeff, in Madison, Wisconsin, you're on the air with Congressman Pocan. We have just a minute and 3 seconds here. You got a quick one?
3: You bet. Thank you for taking my call. Congressman, I live in Sauk County, and I'm sure you probably know that there is a plan to construct a 765,000-volt power line right through the Driftless area and nine counties. Because it goes through several states, is there something the federal government can do to prevent this human and ecological disaster? Thank you.
2: Yeah, so we're right now dealing with this. In fact, I think this week we did a letter saying, look, slow this thing down and wait for public comment, wait till spring. As you know, they're trying to jam this through very fast. And interestingly, there's bipartisan pushback. The state legislature was a letter, bipartisan letter. So the question is there something through Army Corps of Engineers or others that we could try? And I'm hopeful, but right now we're doing the first pushback we need to. And the good news is it is a bipartisan pushback.
0: This isn't to provide power to data centers, is it?
2: Well, in general, but yeah, there's no question. You know, Wisconsin is one of the places that they're trying to do a lot of data centers. Weather and climate help in that front. I actually had a call this morning on C-SPAN. I know your music's on, but they wanted to move all the data centers to Wisconsin because we have a lot of water, which was crazy.
0: Yeah. Okay. Well, they're doing that here in Oregon, you know, because we've got the Bonneville Dam. So,
2: yeah.
0: Been there, seen that. 51 minutes past the hour. I'll be back with more of your calls for Congressman Pocan in 60 seconds. Stay with us.

0: Hey, thanks so much for sharing our program and for reaching out to our stations and sponsors and letting them know that you're listening. It really means a lot to us. You know, Richard Nixon and Spiro Agnew both took cash bribes while they were in the White House. Since then, you know, the Supreme Court, or at least five Republicans on the Supreme Court, made it a lot easier for politicians to take bribes with their Citizens United decision, which basically legalized political bribery as long as it's done through campaigns or PACs or super PACs. But for some people, there's just never enough money, right? Donald Trump has been running small-time hustles to make money for decades, selling sneakers, Bibles, steaks, vodka, water. But now he's hit the big time. He's got these fungible tokens, right? Fungible crypto assets, which are basically just digital pictures of Donald Trump that say, fight, fight, fight. And he has turned them into an $8 billion machine. His wife is in on this, too, with his Trump coin. It's a new way that foreign powers and billionaires in the United States can just shovel money into Donald Trump's pocket. There's a whole article about it over at HartmanReport.com titled Presidential Payola, the Evolution of Political Bribery. Check it out. Welcome back. 8 minutes before the hour. Picking up your calls here for Congressman Mark Pocan. Paul in Woodinville, you are on the air with Congressman Pocan.
1: Yes, Congressman, I don't know if your previous reply kind of preempts my question about whether we'll have to wait to 2029, the Democratic administration, but I was wondering if Democrats kind of privately have been talking about what they're going to do about restoring the vandalism that Donald Trump has perpetrated on our national seat of government in Washington, D.C., which he has done intentionally and undoubtedly will continue with vengeance as when he loses the election and becomes angrier and more unhinged. He will just do more and more. He'll probably tear down the West Wing of the White House, tear down the Kennedy Center. This stuff is just, it's a disgrace, and there's got to be some power that the House has if we just take the House. Don't give him any money. And by the way, you can don't give the Supreme Court any money either. Your reply.
2: Yeah, Paul, no, you're exactly right, Paul. There are things we can do. We can sue on behalf of Congress to stop actions. They can't break the law at that point. We can hold back their funding, right? We can do that. We had a hearing this week, the Republicans called, Tom, on the Economy Act from, I believe it was 1932, where they allowed agencies to have other agencies do work, and Trump is using this as his way to dismantle the Department of Education. He used it with DOGE. He's trying to get money from NIH to go to Department of Defense. And the Republicans called it because it was their kind of quiet opposition to say, stop doing this. You're taking away Congress's power. So there are things that we absolutely can do, but maybe what we can't do is get Department of Justice to go after someone who broke the law, right? So there are things we can and we can't do, but what we can absolutely do is hold back funding, do lawsuits to stop them from doing things, do the proper oversight to expose them for what they're doing. And that will happen when we get the majority.

0: benefits of no new taxes. What do you think of that?
1: Yeah, so in fact, tomorrow afternoon, we have a Progressive Caucus retreat planning for the next year, so that's good. And I agree. I think the if we can get people not to take corporate PAC money, which you now have 60-some members, and I think in the new Congress, you'll have more. I've had people who still take corporate money talking to me about how, you know, to get off of that. That and Citizens United are two of the most important things we can do to disconnect special interest and the policy that happens. And it would be very wise of us in the majority to make a very public breaking of those connections. And I think that's really important. So I think you've identified the right thing, Lori.
2: Congressman, we've got one full minute left. Not really enough time to get a question and answer in here. So I'm curious your thoughts over the, you know, for the next couple of weeks. How can we both most effectively be activists?
1: Yeah, so the Senate, I think, will still work for the next couple of weeks. We're done after today in the House. You know, the elections are November 3rd. People are supposedly getting around their districts. This is your best final chance to have some accountability with your elected officials, where they hide and don't hold public hearings or town halls, I'm sorry, things like that. They do have to go out and meet voters. Go ahead and meet them and invite the press. If you're going to be outside an event that they're not having public events, make them public events. This is your time to be as activist as possible and expose them for the corruption, for their supporting Donald Trump on things like tariffs and the war in Iran. This is your moment, so please fully take advantage of it.
2: There you go. Well said. Congressman, thanks again so much for dropping by this week. And yeah, it's been years now, and you do such a great job. Thank you so much for being with us.
1: No, thank you, Tom. Your listeners are great as well. I appreciate it.
2: Yeah, amen. Thank you. On the other side of the break, is anyone surprised that Trump is considered dangerous and corrupt by a majority in a new poll? Also, Trump took control of another country's oil fortunes. What could possibly go wrong? Stick around.
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4: While the production of my lowdown commentaries is high-tech, I confess that I'm antiquated. I still write each piece in longhand, applying my ballpoint to paper. This has caused bewildered glances from some who see me scribbling away in local coffee shops and bars. Recently, one fellow sidled up and whispered, "Watch out! If they see you doing this, they'll haul you off to the Smithsonian." But we handwriters might not be as obsolete as the key tappers assume. A fast-spreading grassroots movement is calling for schools to re-emphasize the value of writing and printing by hand instead of being wholly dependent on machines. Already, 24 states, as varied as Mississippi and California, now require public schools to teach cursive writing in 3rd through 5th grades. This squares with new understanding of how brains absorb information. While keyboards are faster, the slower, more tactile act of handwriting creates longer-lasting comprehension of letters and better retention of the thoughts they convey. Neuroscientists find that rote keystrokes on a computer require little mental engagement, while physically drawing out words and ideas takes coordination of multiple areas of the brain to focus memory, eyes, and fingers on creating a written product. Just writing this piece conjured up a fond remembrance of my early childhood, sitting on the floor of our home learning to draw the ABCs, both print and cursive, on those line practice pads. It was both an artistic exercise and the development of a foundational tool for a life of learning. This is Jim Hightower saying, yes, computer literacy is an indispensable element of today's childhood curriculum, but so is the richer development of human thinking through putting pen to paper. So let's do both.

Trump's Iran war hits $38 billion. Democrats kill the crypto bill. Sanders and Bannon torch AI oligarchs. Fetterman parties with Murdoch. And Massey moves to impeach Hegseth and premiums soar. Good morning. This is the Commonwealth Report, news for the public.

0: powerful. You can follow us at commonwealthreport.news. Did Trump's Iran war just hit $40 billion on your dime? The Congressional Budget Office says Donald Trump's war on Iran had already cost taxpayers $38 billion by August 1st, and the meter keeps running at $2 to $3 billion a month. It doesn't count dead or wounded troops, veterans care, or interest on the borrowing. CBO also warns the war will push inflation half a point higher into 2027. Congressman Brendan Boyle, who requested the report, said Americans are, quote, essentially paying for this twice, once through taxes, again at the pump in the grocery store. Remember that the next time Republicans say we can't afford Medicare or food stamps. Senate Democrats killed Trump's crypto bill over his own crypto fortune. The Clarity Act was supposed to be the crypto industry's big prize, a federal rule book for a $2.3 trillion market. Tuesday, it died on the Senate floor, 49 to 50, short of the 60 it needed. Every Democrat voted no, joined by Republicans Susan Collins, Josh Hawley, Terry Moran, and Tom Tillis. The Democrats wanted real limits on a president who's made a fortune in crypto while in office, and Republicans wouldn't go far enough. Elizabeth Warren said the bill, quote, would turbocharge Donald Trump's unprecedented corruption. When a bill's biggest beneficiary sits in the Oval Office, blocking it isn't politics. That's your job. Can Bernie Sanders and Steve Bannon really agree on anything? Bernie Sanders and Steve Bannon spoke back-to-back at the pro-human assembly, and both went after the tech oligarchs racing to build artificial intelligence that nobody controls. Sanders announced a bill with Congressman Greg Kasar to permanently ban superintelligent AI. He said, quote, like nuclear weapons, artificial and superintelligence is a threat to humanity. Bannon agreed on the danger, then split on the fix. Sanders wants Trump to sign a treaty with Xi Jinping when they meet next week. Bannon wants a quarantine, kicking every Chinese national out of American labs. When the far left and far right both smell the same rot, that rot is real. Is John Fetterman already auditioning for a Fox News contract? Pennsylvania Senator John Fetterman admitted Tuesday that he attended an exclusive July retreat in Montana hosted by the Murdoch family, alongside Fox News executives and Republican Senators Tim Sheehy and Katie Britt. That's days after he appeared by video at Trump's Republican midterm convention, and after the Wall Street Journal reported he's been taking conservative money while blowing off constituents. He's held zero town halls in 3 years. Fetterman says he was invited and just wants straight conversations. Analyst Mike Nellis summed it up. He's a goner. Fetterman insists he'll stay a Democrat. Pennsylvania voters sent him to Washington to fight for them, not to summer with Rupert Murdoch. Will Republicans shut down the House to save Pete Hegseth? Republican Thomas Massie walked onto the House floor Tuesday and read 8 articles of impeachment against Defense Secretary Pete Hegseth. The charges include waging an unauthorized war on Iran for more than 90 days, failing to protect civilians, retaliating against Senator Mark Kelly, kidnapping Venezuela's Nicolas Maduro, and bombing Yemen without approval. It's privileged, so the House must act within 2 legislative days. He told CNN he warned nobody because when leaders learned of his Epstein petition, quote, they canceled 2 weeks of Congress. Massie lost his primary to a Trump-backed challenger in May. He's got nothing left to lose, and that's why he's dangerous to them. Why will health insurance bite your paycheck harder next year? A new Mercer study of 1,800 employees finds health benefit costs will jump 8.2% per worker in 2027, the steepest rise since 2003 and the 5th straight year of big increases. 2/3 of big companies plan to push more premium costs onto workers, so paycheck deductions will climb even faster than that average. Families already pay about $6,850 toward premiums last year. One benefits executive put it plainly, saying, quote, this does eat into money that could be invested in wages. Every other rich country figured out a public system decades ago. We're the only one still letting insurance companies raid the paycheck. And that's the way it is today, Wednesday, September 16th, 2026. I'm Tom Hartman. So former BBC reporter Greg Palast actually did the math. He got data from government sources, entirely government sources, federal and state, and found that voter suppression, people being ripped off the voting rolls or having their votes challenged in a way that prevents them from being counted,
1: even though 100% of them were legal voters, prevented at least 3.5 million and arguably 4.2 million people from voting in the 2024 election. And looking at the math and looking at the states and looking at who got whose vote got suppressed, which was wildly, mostly black people, Pallas concluded just explicitly that if not for the mass purge of voters of color, if not for the mass disqualification of provisional ballots, Harris would have won. The piece is Trump Lost, Vote Suppression Won, over at HartmanReport.com. Check it out.

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1: Hey, welcome back to the second hour of our program. 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It's titled, Trump Took Control of Another Country's Oil Fortune. Where the hell is the money? And what was really remarkable was yesterday, Scott Bessent testified before Congress, and I'm going to play this audio out of my computer here, Sean. This is Congressman Sean Casten of Illinois asking Scott Bessent, basically, where's the money, sir? Check this out.
2: July 27th, we've paid for that war many times over. We're taking in a lot of money, billions and billions of dollars.
1: It's just a one-minute clip.
2: Who is the we that he is referring to?
3: Well, I think President Trump may have been referring to the oil deal that the Department of War has done with Venezuela.
2: But he seemed to imply that we, the United States people, are taking in money to offset those costs. That would suggest flows to U.S. persons.
3: Again, that this is the one of the largest assets
1: U.S. persons, sir.
3: The U.S. balance sheet, Congressman.
2: Are the accounts that the Treasury is managing tied only to the sale of oils, or are you also taking control of other Venezuelan assets?
3: It is many Venezuelan assets.
1: Like gold.
2: So you've asserted control over Venezuelan assets. I know Interior recently said they're taking control of Venezuelan gold sales, so we're also taking control of those assets and the dispersions.
3: Yes.
2: And you can't testify as we sit here whether or not those are flowing to U.S. persons?
3: No.
1: No.
2: Can you identify where or at what U.S. bank those funds are being held?
3: No.
2: Secretary Rubio had indicated that they were being held by Citibank. Do you dispute what Secretary Rubio said, or do you not know?
3: I agree with him.
1: So there you go. The answer, is this money flowing to U.S. persons? Will you tell us? No. I mean, that's what's going on, right? No. Yeah. So did Trump take the oil? Did he take that? Here's what we know. 3 days after Trump kidnapped Maduro and his wife, Trump went on his Nazi-infested social media site and wrote that Venezuela's oil reserves would be controlled by him personally as president of the United States. 3 days after that, he signed an executive order declaring a national emergency so that the people, the bondholders, Venezuela's bondholders and the oil companies who actually Venezuela owed $150 billion to got screwed. So, in other words, the revenue from this oil that we just stole from Venezuela is not going to be used to pay back the debts of Venezuela. It's going to be held by us. Then Trump started selling the oil that he'd seized from Venezuela. The first load, according to Reuters and Semaphore, was about $500 million worth. And it went to two companies, Vitol and Trafigura. These are brokers, companies that, you know, buy and sell oil internationally. Both of these companies have histories of being involved in bribery schemes. And that money didn't go into the Treasury account that Trump's executive order required. Instead, it went to a bank in Qatar, right after that country's leaders gave him a $400 million jet. I mean, this is crazy. This is what we know. Trump announces that he's taken the oil. Then he says he's taken the money from the sale of the oil, and he puts it in a country in a bank in a country that gave him a 747 jet. Then he hires traders who have a record of bribery. Then he refuses to publish the contracts. Then he puts his own handpicked cabinet members in charge of both the disbursements and the oversight. And then he sends Bessent to Congress to say no when asked if we could please find out where that money went. This is crazy. I mean, this is the kind of thing that, you know, back in the days when I was doing international relief work, this is the kind of thing I saw everywhere I went. You know, when the health minister of Haiti tried to bribe me, when the reconstruction minister of Uganda, was making hints, shall we say, and a person representing their State Department openly solicited a bribe from me. I have seen this over and over again. This is like, you know, what happened in 2014 in Nigeria when Goodluck Jonathan, the president, you know, when one of his people pointed out that billions of dollars of oil revenue had gone missing, and Goodluck Jonathan, President Jonathan, fired him and said, "Oh no, it's just a ghost. You know, the money is a phantom," was the word he used. And you know, later on, there was an actual audit, and it turned out that good luck Jonathan had apparently made off with $1.48 billion. Now, I don't have any proof that Donald Trump walked off with this money or gave it to members of his family. Somebody has it. Somebody is earning interest on it. It's not our money. It's Venezuela's, although we are claiming it under, what, the Monroe Doctrine, the Donald version of the Monroe Doctrine. James Monroe, our, what, fifth president, I think, who basically said anything that happens in the North or South American hemisphere or Central America is the business of the United States. But I think it's a reasonable question to ask, where the hell is the money? Why are we giving this oil to companies that have long histories of corruption and bribery? Is Trump being bribed? Is some of this money making its way to Trump? Who got the interest when it was parked in that Qatar bank account that Donald Trump controlled in the country, the bank in the country that gave him the 747 jet? This, if this is not corruption, plain and simple, it sure looks like it. And the way that it played out in Nigeria, the way that it played out in Haiti, the way it played out in Uganda, when I was there, was basically and I saw the same thing in the Philippines when I worked there, when Ferdy Marcos and his wife were and Imelda were running the country. They would basically steal from the public till. A few people would squawk about it. They'd go, "Eh, there's nothing to see here," and then the news cycle just moves on. And, you know, we've done this a couple times now with this Venezuelan money. And then to make it even more bizarre, Marco Rubio took a bunch of mining executives, American mining executives, down to, and said, "Hey, you know, have at it," down to Venezuela. And said, "Have at it." And the mining executives went around the country. "Oh, there's a gold mine here. There's a gold mine there. There's a gold. I think we'll just take these things." And, of course, Darcy Rodriguez, the president of Venezuela, or the acting president, the person who was not elected but was selected by Donald Trump, is saying, "Sure, you can have that gold." And so these mining executives, Marco Rubio puts them on a plane and flies them down there in luxury, first-class flight, and puts them up in fancy five-star hotels in Venezuela, in Caracas. And when they come home, sure enough, they've got $100 million worth of gold. Did they give Venezuela anything for that gold? No, we gave Darcy Rodriguez another day in power. But we just took $100 million, which Sean Kasten just mentioned in that clip I shared with you. He said, well, Trump is asserting control over Venezuela's gold, too, right? And Bessent says, yep. This is good old-fashioned imperialism. Gunboat diplomacy, we used to call it back in the late 19th, early 20th centuries. And it's wrong. It's not how democracies are supposed to operate. It's not how countries are supposed to operate. You don't go kidnapping the leader of a foreign country, even if he did just steal an election. You don't go kidnapping him and then use that as the excuse to steal his oil and gold. But that's what Trump is doing. And it should upset us that we as a country now are playing the international role of thieves. We're doing what Trump or what Putin is trying to do to Ukraine.
0: This is the Tom Hartman Program.
1: I mean, make no mistake about it. Putin didn't go after Ukraine just because it was next door. He went after Ukraine because it was one of the wealthiest countries in Europe. He wanted their natural resources. And welcome back. So what's on your mind here? John in Kashmir, Washington. Hey, John, what's up?
4: Hey, I'll get off speakerphone here. I was hoping to catch Mark Pocan. I called in after January 6th, back in 2020, and asked the question of either him or Ro Khanna, what will you be doing to Trump-proof the presidency? Mm-hmm. I listened to Congressman Pocan last hour, and when the callers were approaching the subject of criminality and punishment for these criminals, mm-hmm. He somewhat diverted to health care quite often. And
1: he clearly said, you can't throw people in jail without the Department of Justice, and we don't control
4: right.
1: it, and we won't control it for two more years. And he said, when we do control the Department of Justice, he would be an advocate for putting people in jail.
4: But I want to remind folks that after 2020, we did control all three branches.
1: Yes.
4: And the Democrats didn't. Well, did nothing.
1: Take it up with Merrick Garland.
4: Yeah. Well, I
1: don't think they're going to repeat that mistake, John. I really don't. The one thing that Pocan didn't do, the one place he didn't go that I would love to see someone go, is Christopher Armitage's call for individual state attorneys general to start prosecuting federal officials. Now, I realize the blowback would be explosive, but I'd love to see it.
4: I have three suggestions that they could do, simple suggestions. The only thing I believe Trump is good at is exploiting loopholes in our system of government. One of them would be change the presidential pardon process. Mm-hmm. It's built for corruption. Having one person be able to do that without any oversight is just asking for corruption. If you get the right
1: remember when the Republicans were hysterical when Bill Clinton pardoned Mark Rich.
4: Mm-hmm. And there's been Democrats that have abused
1: it. My point, Mark Rich was his biggest donor.
4: Number two.
1: Or one of them.
4: Make it illegal for Trump runs little, big and little profit scams. Make it illegal for a president to use his own hotel, motel facilities on weekend visits and then charging the taxpayer for those visits.
1: Mm.
4: Number three,
1: I would argue that's already illegal under the Domestic Emoluments Clause. But back to you, John.
4: Oh, I believe it is, but I believe they need to put some real teeth into it.
1: Yeah.
4: And number three, last one. I have a ton more, but we'll just go with these. Number three, make it illegal for a president to use a social media platform to make government policy announcements.
1: Mm. Yeah. I think you could argue that that's a violation of the Hatch Act,
4: mm-hmm.
1: and even prosecute under that. But although the Hatch Act doesn't quite have the teeth that it needs, you know, two years in jail for some violations, but it's pretty hard to hit that threshold. But, John, I like it. I like it. Thank you. Thanks for the suggestions. It's 19 minutes past the hour. I'll be right back with you. Stay tuned.

Tired of spin and billionaire-backed news? The Commonwealth Report delivers truth with backbone. 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

0: 21 minutes past the hour, so Donald Trump sparked outrage when his administration said that they are preparing to send 40,000 2,000-pound bombs to Israel through a foreign program, a mechanism known as foreign military financing. Here's how it works. The American contractors who build the bombs get a check from the United States for those bombs for $2.8 billion, and they ship the bombs to Israel. I mean, that's pretty much it. These are not being purchased by Israel, even though that's what the headline in the New York Times says. They are being purchased on behalf of Israel by the Trump administration. $2.8 billion coming out of the Pentagon budget and 40,000 bombs, another enough to reflatten Gaza, or in this case, probably Lebanon, or maybe Syria. God only knows, you know, what Netanyahu wants to do next. Is he going to go after Jordan? People are freaking out about it. Tucker Carlson said this is a gift that supports genocide. He's right. Marjorie Taylor Greene, we did not vote for this. America does not support this. Our tax dollars and weapons have been used to kill tens of thousands of innocent people. My God, what comes next? These are Republicans. Pramila Jayapal, a regular on this program, you know, the congresswoman from Washington State, she said, this is beyond unacceptable, and I am furious at this news. U.S. weapons are being used to perpetrate a genocide. This cannot continue in our name, and I will be fighting in Congress to block this sale and all future weapon sales as long as the Israeli government continues to violate international humanitarian law. God bless you, Pramila Jayapal. Meanwhile, a majority of American voters, a majority, it's a slight majority, but a majority of American voters consider Donald Trump to be dangerous and corrupt. Only 14% say he's not divisive. You know, it's got to be the same 14% who believe there are lizard people who live under the earth, and Bill Clinton zipped on his human suit. And I mean, here's the numbers. 53% of people who were polled. This is a September 11 through 14 Economist YouGov poll of 1,416 U.S. registered voters. 53% said Donald Trump is corrupt. 51% said he is dangerous. 47% said he's out of touch. 46% said he is cruel. 45% he said he is bold. The percentage of American voters is right across the board, all political persuasions. The percentage of American voters who said that Donald Trump is steady was 18%. Well, I'd say he's steady when it comes to running a grift. Democrats were testing an anti-corruption midterm message since corruption has hit a 20-year high, and the results broke sharply by party. They asked Americans whether you believe that the president has inappropriately profited from cryptocurrency and while in office. 91% of Democrats said yes, he's corrupt, he's inappropriately profited from crypto. 62% of independents said yes, he's corrupt, he's independent, he has inappropriately profited from crypto. Only 10% of Republicans agreed with that sentiment. But Republicans are not universally positive. Half of them, 49%, when asked to describe Donald Trump in one word, 49% of Republicans said that one word is dishonest, which is just, like, you know, painfully and obviously true. Meanwhile, Joyce Beatty is the congresswoman from Ohio who sued. She's an ex officio member of the Kennedy Center board. The law requires a member of Congress to be a member of the board. And so Trump can't get rid of her, even though she's a Democrat. And she was at that board meeting yesterday where Trump said, we're going to shut it down if I won't put my name on it. And she said it was the most unprofessional thing I've ever witnessed. This is an interview she did with MS Now. She said, he went into name-calling, trying to say I was an obstructionist. I was dumb. He said, I think you're incompetent. And I said, I know that you're incompetent. And I looked at the chair who was chairing, and I said, are we really going to do this? This is unprofessional. And, of course, the absolute chair was Donald Trump. And he said he was going to hold me responsible if something fell out of the ceiling and killed someone. And I said, you're already killing people. There's a war. And then he wanted to start talking about how great he was at developing properties. So I reminded him he had more bankruptcies than anybody in the room. She says, I mean, I'm not going to let him bully me, intimidate me, and the facts stand for themselves. I'm telling you, people are excited about people who talk back to Donald Trump. People want fighters. They want somebody who is going to say what it is, who will call him out. So enough of my rants. What say you? I'll pick up your calls on the other side of the break.
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0: Taking back the mainstream media 3 hours a day, 5 days a week. We're right here. I'll be right back with you.

0: Trump's Iran war hits $38 billion. Democrats kill the crypto bill. Sanders and Bannon torch AI oligarchs. Fetterman parties with Murdoch. And Massey moves to impeach Hegseth and premiums soar. Good morning. This is the Commonwealth Report, news for the public, not the powerful. You can follow us at commonwealthreport.news. Did Trump's Iran war just hit $40 billion on your dime? The Congressional Budget Office says Donald Trump's war on Iran had already cost taxpayers $38 billion by August 1st. And the meter keeps running at $2 to $3 billion a month. It doesn't count dead or wounded troops, veterans care, or interest on the borrowing. CBO also warns the war will push inflation half a point higher into 2027. Congressman Brendan Boyle, who requested the report, said Americans are, quote, essentially paying for this twice. Once through taxes, again at the pump in the grocery store. Remember that the next time Republicans say we can't afford Medicare or food stamps. Senate Democrats killed Trump's crypto bill over his own crypto fortune. The Clarity Act was supposed to be the crypto industry's big prize, a federal rule book for a $2.3 trillion market. Tuesday, it died on the Senate floor, 49 to 50, short of the 60 it needed. Every Democrat voted no, joined by Republicans Susan Collins, Josh Hawley, Terry Moran, and Tom Tillis. The Democrats wanted real limits on a president who's made a fortune in crypto while in office, and Republicans wouldn't go far enough. Elizabeth Warren said the bill, quote, would turbocharge Donald Trump's unprecedented corruption. When a bill's biggest beneficiary sits in the Oval Office, blocking it isn't politics. That's your job. Can Bernie Sanders and Steve Bannon really agree on anything? Bernie Sanders and Steve Bannon spoke back-to-back at the pro-human assembly, and both went after the tech oligarchs racing to build artificial intelligence that nobody controls. Sanders announced a bill with Congressman Greg Kasar to permanently ban superintelligent AI. He said, quote, like nuclear weapons, artificial and superintelligence is a threat to humanity. Bannon agreed on the danger, then split on the fix. Sanders wants Trump to sign a treaty with Xi Jinping when they meet next week. Bannon wants a quarantine, kicking every Chinese national out of American labs. When the far left and far right both smell the same rot, that rot is real. Is John Fetterman already auditioning for a Fox News contract? Pennsylvania Senator John Fetterman admitted Tuesday that he attended an exclusive July retreat in Montana hosted by the Murdoch family, alongside Fox News executives and Republican Senators Tim Sheehy and Katie Britt. That's days after he appeared by video at Trump's Republican midterm convention, and after the Wall Street Journal reported he's been taking conservative money while blowing off constituents. He's held zero town halls in 3 years. Fetterman says he was invited and just wants straight conversations. Analyst Mike Nellis summed it up. He's a goner. Fetterman insists he'll stay a Democrat. Pennsylvania voters sent him to Washington to fight for them, not to summer with Rupert Murdoch. Will Republicans shut down the House to save Pete Hegseth? Republican Thomas Massey walked onto the House floor Tuesday and read 8 articles of impeachment against Defense Secretary Pete Hegseth. The charges include waging an unauthorized war on Iran for more than 90 days, failing to protect civilians, retaliating against Senator Mark Kelly, kidnapping Venezuela's Nicolas Maduro, and bombing Yemen without approval. It's privileged, so the House must act within 2 legislative days. He told CNN he warned nobody because when leaders learned of his Epstein petition, quote, they canceled 2 weeks of Congress. Massey lost his primary to a Trump-backed challenger in May. He's got nothing left to lose, and that's why he's dangerous to them. Why will health insurance bite your paycheck harder next year? A new Mercer study of 1,800 employees finds health benefit costs will jump 8.2% per worker in 2027, the steepest rise since 2003 and the 5th straight year of big increases. 2/3 of big companies plan to push more premium costs onto workers, so paycheck deductions will climb even faster than that average. Families already pay about $6,850 toward premiums last year. One benefits executive put it plainly, saying, quote, this does eat into money that could be invested in wages. Every other rich country figured out a public system decades ago. We're the only ones still letting insurance companies raid the paycheck. And that's the way it is today, Wednesday, September 16th, 2026. I'm Tom Hartman.
1: So former BBC reporter Greg Palast actually did the math. He got data from government sources, entirely government sources, federal and state, and found that voter suppression, people being ripped off the voting rolls or having their votes challenged in a way that prevents them from being counted, even though 100% of them were legal voters, prevented at least 3.5 million and arguably 4.2 million people from voting in the 2024 election. And looking at the math and looking at the states and looking at who got whose vote got suppressed, which was wildly, mostly black people, Pallas concluded just explicitly that if not for the mass purge of voters of color, if not for the mass disqualification of provisional ballots, Harris would have won. The piece is Trump Lost, Vote Suppression Won, over at HartmanReport.com. Check it out.

Did you know that every weekday we send out an email before the show giving you all the topics coming up so you could be fully informed and ready to interact with our program? 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

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He sells chaos for pride.

0: the door.
1: 36 minutes past the hour. Welcome back. Picking up your calls here, Jim in Pioneer, Ohio. Hey, Jim, what's on your mind today?
2: Hi. Great show today, Tom.
1: Thank you.
2: My question is about Section 3 of the 14th Amendment. How is Donald Trump not disqualified from holding any office of trust under the U.S.? He pardoned, without going into the endless list of violations since, he pardoned people who were guilty of assaulting police officers. They're on film. And it's not about lawfare or weaponization of the courts. These people pled guilty because they were caught dead to rights, and they were going to get a significantly harder sentence if they didn't admit guilt. But Donald Trump pardoned them. That's aid and comfort under Section 3 of the 14th Amendment. So how is he not disqualified holding any office?
1: It's a brilliant question, Jim. And for the edification of our listeners who are not familiar with Section 3 of the 14th Amendment, it's one long sentence, and I will read it to everybody right now. And you can make up your own mind about whether Donald Trump should or should not be in the White House. No person shall be a senator or representative in Congress or elector of president or and vice president or hold any office, civil or military, under the United States or under any state, who, having previously taken an oath as a member of Congress or as an officer of the United States or as a member of any state legislature or as an executive or judicial officer of any state, who have taken an oath to support the Constitution of the United States, shall have engaged in insurrection or rebellion against the same, or given aid or comfort to the enemies thereof. But Congress may, by a two-thirds vote of each House, remove such disability. So, yeah, it is very clear to me that Donald Trump led an insurrection against the United States. He encouraged people to try to murder the vice president of the United States in order to prevent Joe Biden from being certified as the lawful president of the United States in 2000, or in January of 2001. And he should not be in the White House. There's no doubt about it in my mind. Now, you know, obviously the Supreme Court and the Republicans in Congress don't agree with that. But, you know,
2: the Supreme Court, call them out to take the vote.
1: Say what?
2: The Anderson decision. Read the Anderson decision. The Supreme Court called Congress out to take the vote.
1: To take the vote. What do you mean?
2: The Anderson decision. Read page 8 from the original decision.
1: Mm-hmm. Oh, where they said we're not going to kick out Trump. If you want to hold him responsible under Article Section 3, you're going to have to do it yourself.
2: Yeah, they called out Congress to take the vote.
1: Yeah, and of course Congress did.
2: Why hasn't any congressman stood up to their oath to defend the Constitution? Not a single one of them.
1: Yeah. Well, Al Green certainly has. He's put forward an impeachment resolution. In fact, he's put forward several of them.
2: Al Green, to break.
1: Yeah, there have been a couple of Democrats who have done that, and you know, and God bless him. Oh, and Thomas Massie. Well, Massie is not going after Trump. He's going after Hegseth. But, you know, kind of Tweedledum and Tweedledee. I get it, Jim. I get it. And, you know, it's just mind-boggling what we've come to in this country, that we have a rapist, a felon in the White House, a chronic liar, and that he's supported by about a third of Americans. It's just breathtaking. Jim, thanks for the call. Steve in New Boston, Michigan. Hey, Steve, what's up?
3: Hi, Tom. I'd like to do a little reflecting with you on the reflection pool.
1: Okay.
3: Being that the truth is now out and that those five or six people who were falsely accused of vandalizing the pool is not true, and this is based because the $15 million paid no-bid contractor admitted that the reason the paint's coming off the bottom is because they improperly treated the surface before they started to paint.
1: Right, they used the wrong chemicals.
3: Up. Yeah. Right. So now that the contractor has admitted it, and the contractor's paid $15 million, I'm sure that's an exorbitant amount of money for that job, but okay, he got paid. One, are they going to stand behind that work and fix it at their expense? And two, the people who were falsely accused of this, and I believe several were arrested, what legal recourse action do they have to go back for the defamations lawsuits that they should be filing?
1: Yeah. The people who were arrested do have a charge of action against the United States. And this is the story. There's actually a fund for this, which is the fund that, you know, Donald Trump used to give Mike, what's his name, to give a bunch of his toadies including that crazy right-wing general. You know, he gave him $1 million. And Mike Flynn. And so, yeah, they have a basis for a lawsuit. The one caveat is that you can only sue the federal government if it gives you permission to sue it. So, you know, let's not, you know, get too excited here, but keep an eye on that one. In terms of the contractor, okay, my understanding, although I have not seen a clear explanation of this, and every article I've read in the mainstream press about this leaves it kind of ambiguous, up in the air, but my understanding is the contractor is going to come in, fix the job. In fact, they're in the process of doing it right now, and we will pay them all over again. That's my understanding. Now, keep in mind, this contractor is a major friend of Donald Trump's and a major donor to his political activities. You know, it's a Florida company that does swimming pools, and that's why Trump hired them.
3: Unbelievable.
1: Yeah, it is. I mean, it's corruption. We have the most corrupt administration in the history of the United States, and one of the most corrupt administrations among any advanced democracy anywhere in the world. So, yeah, spot on. Steve, thank you for the call. Holly in Washington, D.C. Hey, Holly, what's on your mind today?
0: News from the front.
1: Okay.
0: News from the front. there was a discussion yesterday about what was the authority of the district law enforcement versus the federal.
1: Mm-hmm.
0: Coincidentally, I went to the D.C. ACLU membership meeting last night, and I asked the director, and it's really, I mean, there's more contours, but it's really basically this simple. The D.C. Attorney General can prosecute misdemeanors. The D.C. Attorney General can prosecute some criminal offenses of juveniles. Any felony outside of that is prosecuted by the federal government.
1: Mm.
0: And this is another reason for the being a state, because we don't have any of those buffers.
1: Yeah.
0: You know, we can't do anything about it. We're living more at effect of it than anybody because they control our budget.
1: Yeah. Yeah. So, D.C. has more people than Wyoming.
0: I just wanted to let you know that.
1: You've got more people than Wyoming or Vermont, and yet you don't have two senators, and your elected representative cannot vote in Congress. It's crazy.
0: Yep. No, that's true. I'm going to jump on the bandwagon, I think, with ACLU about getting active in the attempt at trying to get a statehood here.
1: Yeah.
0: I don't know, it's been going on a long
1: D.C.
0: time.
1: D.C. and Puerto Rican statehood would go a long way toward balancing out the United States Senate. And I would add that, you know, Oceania, also toss in, you know, Guam and the Solomon Islands and all those other U.S. territories and make them a state also. And, mm-hmm. you know, you'd expand America, something Trump seems to want to do and take credit for. And you would add 5 or 6 Democratic members to the United States Senate in all probability.
0: Yeah, Holly, that changed everything.
1: Yeah, spot on. Holly, thank you for the call. That definitely needs to be on the Democrats' to-do list. You know, the Republicans think about, you know, long-term structural stuff. That's why they got into the red states, you know, Montana, Wyoming. Cheap media markets, right? Take over the whole state. What do? You get two senators. We should be doing the same thing.
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1: 15 minutes before the hour, back with more of your calls in just a moment. Stay with us.

0: And welcome back, Steve in Janesville, Wisconsin. Hey, Steve, what's on your mind today?
1: Yes, great show, Tom. If the Democrats get enough people in Congress to take control of Congress, can they block them from being seated?
0: Can they block? I'm sorry, say that again.
1: Can Mike Johnson block them from being seated?
0: You're talking about in January 3rd. This is Judge Michael Luttig's big paranoia that on January 3rd, Mike Johnson is going to appoint a different clerk to the House of Representatives, and that clerk will be a partisan actor who will refuse to seat duly elected Democrats, particularly if they come from a state where people are yelling, well, there was some fraud there, or Kash Patel or somebody is saying, well, we've got some questions about that election. I don't know, Steve. I mean, I've seen people say that Judge Luttig has it all wrong, and I've seen people say, no, Judge Luttig is right on top of it. I've seen people say, we're completely ready for this scenario. We got the lawyers all lined up, and I've seen other people say, it doesn't matter. If this happens even for a few days, they could basically, end democracy in America. I don't know the answer to the question, Steve. I've heard so many conflicting answers.
1: I'm worried if it goes to the Supreme Court, they'll agree with Mike Johnson.
0: It's possible, although this last decision on the mail-in voting, what we learned is that there are two reliable, suck up to Trump no matter what, kiss his ass, do whatever he wants votes, that being Alito and Thomas, and that Brett Kavanaugh is leaning heavily toward being Trump's guy. Kavanaugh's dissent, or his concurrence, actually, but what he said was, I'm voting no because it's too close to the election, but, and the implication was, come back in 2 years and we can do this again. Go ahead.
1: I've heard this is in the Constitution that they can do that.
0: It's in the rules of the House of Representatives.
1: And it's not in the Constitution.
0: Well, arguably it is. I mean, the process for the transition is in the Constitution, yes. I don't think that it specifies the clerk. I could be wrong. I'd have to go back and look. But, the process is not impossible. It's just it would take a mind-boggling level of willingness on the part of Mike Johnson to basically just defy the will of the American people. And now, you could argue that Republicans have been doing that all along. I mean, the American people did not want the war in Iran. The American people did not want $1 trillion in cuts to Medicaid, which are going to hit right after the top, after the first of the year. The American people don't want cuts to Social Security and Medicare. We're seeing massive cuts to Medicare. We saw 7,000 people laid off at Social Security to make it harder for people to get their benefits. Republicans are just routine. The American people don't want another $1 trillion giveaway to billionaires, to Mark Zuckerberg and Jeff Bezos. We keep saying what we don't want. Republicans keep doing it. So, the question is Mike Johnson, is that bar too high for him? Is that bar of corruption and criminality and just, outright giving the middle finger to the American people, is that too high for Mike Johnson? I'm not sure it is.
1: I personally believe it's not too high for him.
0: I agree with you, Steve. I agree. So then the second question is, will other Republicans go along with him? And that one is, we'll find out. We'll find out in a few months. Steve, thanks for the call. We'll be right back.

0: Hey, thanks so much for sharing our program and for reaching out to our stations and sponsors and letting them know that you're listening. It really means a lot to us.
1: So what do we call the really, really mind-bogglingly rich? You know, at the founding of the Republic, they were referred to as speculators or moneyed interest or aristocrats. In the years leading up to the Civil War, we called them the cotton lords and the plantation aristocracy. In the late 19th century, they were the robber barons. In the 1930s, FDR called them the economic royalists. But since the Reagan Revolution, we've just called them billionaires. And now, you know, some of them want to call themselves tech bros. Like, that's kind of a good thing, you know, like tech is positive and bros, you know, like Mark Zuckerberg saying we need more masculine energy in American business culture. So we need a new phrase. I would like to suggest the morbidly rich. Morbidly suggests unhealthy. And the vast riches that some of these people have is unhealthy to our democracy, particularly since five Republicans on the Supreme Court said that morbidly rich people can buy politicians. And it's unhealthy for them, too. So morbidly rich. There's an op-ed over at HartmanReport.com all about it. Check it out. 10 minutes before the hour, picking up your calls here. Anthony in Chicago. Hey, Anthony, what's on your mind today?
2: Oh, my God. Hello there. How are you doing, Dr. Hartman?
0: Good. Fine. What's up?
2: This is truly an honor. I am a first-time caller.
0: Well, thank you, Anthony.
2: I've listened to you indefinitely. I bought three of your latest books, Killing the American Dream.
0: My publisher
2: blesses you. Left one in Anchorage, Alaska, and two I sent to Colorado, and one I'm sending to another friend. I'm just wanting them to read it, hoping that they can do something. But my question for you today has to do, you had the senator on, and you asked a question of, you pointed out that Kamala Harris could have won had all those people not been removed from the ballots. And we know this now, and we know about all of these other things that are done illegally, and yet these people don't seem to be tried, or presidential immunity, or whatever you want to call it. And I'm wondering, what can we do to make sure this doesn't happen again? Is there some device? We know that this guy is trying to ruin the situation again, the elections. What can we do? I mean, you make some of us aware. You know, there are many people who just totally naive or don't want to believe. But what, and then once we learn they've broken the law, why can't we prosecute them, put them in jail?
0: Well, the prosecutors are all in the Department of Justice for federal law, and that is controlled by Todd Blanche, who is a corrupt lickspittle for Donald Trump.
2: So it's kind of
0: a problem. You do have individual state district attorneys and prosecutors who arguably could go after some of these people. And I suspect maybe after the election you'll see more of that. But in terms of the voter purges, the number one thing we need to be doing now is letting people know, is waking people up. Because when the founders developed this system where the power theoretically resides with the people, all the power flows from the very bottom up. And that's us. And the fact that only half of us are registered to vote, and of the half who are registered to vote, only half of them ever show up to vote, is a crisis for America. And so what we all have to be doing is telling everybody we know, regardless of their politics, frankly, telling everybody we know, make sure you are registered to vote and have a plan for voting, particularly if you live in a state where you have to show up in person and, you know, do your homework. But this is our last chance, Anthony, and this is and the most powerful vehicle that we have. The last time it was used in a big way was in the election of 1932, when we went from the House and Senate being controlled by Republicans and the White House to a supermajority in both the House and Senate and FDR taking the White House. We need that kind of turnout in this election. And then, you know,
2: a lot
0: of good things can happen. Anthony, I got to run. But thank you for the call, and I look forward to future conversations. Thanks for calling in today.
2: Thank you.
0: Sure enough.
2: And thank you for taking my call.
0: My pleasure. Ken in Louisa, Virginia. Hey, Ken, what's on your mind today?
3: Hey, Tom. Listening to the folks here, just a little observation. A lot of people blame it on one guy. He kind of made it possible, but
0: one guy being Trump,
3: a lot of other folks. Yeah, a lot of other folks that are helping him run this world.
0: Oh yeah,
3: into the ground.
0: Yep.
3: Into the ground.
0: Yep. Not to mention his mentor.
3: What I called for. Well, there's a whole bunch. Miller, you know.
0: Mm.
3: Hey, What I was curious about is this international criminal court system that we're not a signatory of. Correct. What would it take? Because if that was in place and we were part of it, it would probably made it a little more difficult for this all to happen. At least everyone would be separated, because if the wrong people come to our country, they're going to jail, and vice versa.
1: Yeah, if we're a member of the ICC,
3: can we petition our representatives to join this, or how's this work?
1: That's a good question. Treaties have to be ratified by the Senate.

0: instrumental in the creation of the International Criminal Court. We didn't sign it, and we may have signed it at one point in back. Let me do a little bit of research during the break here on the history of the ICC and America's involvement with it, and what it would take to readminister, or to reconnect us to the ICC.
1: It sounds like something we'd all have to agree on as a people, democratically.
0: Well, or at least
1: all of our representatives.
0: Yeah, exactly. At least our elected representatives. And I know that, during the Bush administration, I think we might have pulled out of the ICC during the Bush administration because Bush himself was afraid of being prosecuted.
1: Somewhere into Iraq war or something.
0: Yeah,
1: crap.
0: Yeah. But, excuse me, but I'm not... Pardon my sneezing here. Thank you.
1: Bless you. I got the same issues.
0: Yeah, I'm just not certain. Like I said, let me do a little research, and on the other side of the break. Well, we've got a guest on the other side of the break, but after that, I'll let you know what I find out. Okay.
1: Right. Yeah, I'm an old fart. I don't get on the internet unless I need a cheap part for my lawnmower. I don't do the social media stuff. I stay away from Google.
0: Probably wise.
1: With half a brain like you could maybe dig into it.
0: Yeah, I'll learn what I can and I'll get back with you. Ken, thanks for the call. I'd appreciate it. We'll be back on the other side of the break with Heather Vogel, a reporter with ProPublica who's got just an astonishing story. Stick around. We'll be right back.

0: You're listening to Tom Hartman.
1: While the production of my lowdown commentaries is high-tech, I confess that I'm antiquated. I still write each piece in longhand, applying my ballpoint to paper. This has caused bewildered glances from some who see me scribbling away in local coffee shops and bars. Recently, one fellow sidled up and whispered, "Watch out! If they see you doing this, they'll haul you off to the Smithsonian." But we handwriters might not be as obsolete as the key tappers assume. A fast-spreading grassroots movement is calling for schools to re-emphasize the value of writing and printing by hand instead of being wholly dependent on machines. Already, 24 states, as varied as Mississippi and California, now require public schools to teach cursive writing in 3rd through 5th grades. This squares with new understanding of how brains absorb information. While keyboards are faster, the slower, more tactile act of handwriting creates longer-lasting comprehension of letters and better retention of the thoughts they convey. Neuroscientists find that rote keystrokes on a computer require little mental engagement, while physically drawing out words and ideas takes coordination of multiple areas of the brain to focus memory, eyes, and fingers on creating a written product. Just writing this piece conjured up a fond remembrance of my early childhood, sitting on the floor of our home learning to draw the ABCs, both print and cursive, on those line practice pads. It was both an artistic exercise and the development of a foundational tool for a life of learning. This is Jim Hightower saying, yes, computer literacy is an indispensable element of today's childhood curriculum, but so is the richer development of human thinking through putting pen to paper. So let's do both.

Trump's Iran war hits $38 billion. Democrats kill the crypto bill. Sanders and Bannon torch AI oligarchs. Fetterman parties with Murdoch. And Massey moves to impeach Hegseth and premiums soar. Good morning. This is the Commonwealth Report, news for the public, not the powerful. You can follow us at commonwealthreport.news. Did Trump's Iran war just hit $40 billion on your dime? The Congressional Budget Office says Donald Trump's war on Iran had already cost taxpayers $38 billion by August 1st, and the meter keeps running at $2 to $3 billion a month. It doesn't count dead or wounded troops, veterans care, or interest on the borrowing. CBO also warns the war will push inflation half a point higher into 2027. Congressman Brendan Boyle, who requested the report, said Americans are, quote,

0: essentially paying for this twice, once through taxes, again at the pump in the grocery store. Remember that the next time Republicans say we can't afford Medicare or food stamps. Senate Democrats killed Trump's crypto bill over his own crypto fortune. The Clarity Act was supposed to be the crypto industry's big prize, a federal rule book for a $2.3 trillion market. Tuesday, it died on the Senate floor, 49 to 50, short of the 60 it needed. Every Democrat voted no, joined by Republicans Susan Collins, Josh Hawley, Terry Moran, and Tom Tillis. The Democrats wanted real limits on a president who's made a fortune in crypto while in office, and Republicans wouldn't go far enough. Elizabeth Warren said the bill, quote, would turbocharge Donald Trump's unprecedented corruption. When a bill's biggest beneficiary sits in the Oval Office, blocking it isn't politics. That's your job. Can Bernie Sanders and Steve Bannon really agree on anything? Bernie Sanders and Steve Bannon spoke back-to-back at the pro-human assembly, and both went after the tech oligarchs racing to build artificial intelligence that nobody controls. Sanders announced a bill with Congressman Greg Kasar to permanently ban superintelligent AI. He said, quote, like nuclear weapons, artificial and superintelligence is a threat to humanity. Bannon agreed on the danger, then split on the fix. Sanders wants Trump to sign a treaty with Xi Jinping when they meet next week. Bannon wants a quarantine, kicking every Chinese national out of American labs. When the far left and far right both smell the same rot, that rot is real. Is John Fetterman already auditioning for a Fox News contract? Pennsylvania Senator John Fetterman admitted Tuesday that he attended an exclusive July retreat in Montana hosted by the Murdoch family, alongside Fox News executives and Republican Senators Tim Sheehy and Katie Britt. That's days after he appeared by video at Trump's Republican midterm convention, and after the Wall Street Journal reported he's been taking conservative money while blowing off constituents. He's held zero town halls in 3 years. Fetterman says he was invited and just wants straight conversations. Analyst Mike Nellis summed it up. He's a goner. Fetterman insists he'll stay a Democrat. Pennsylvania voters sent him to Washington to fight for them, not to summer with Rupert Murdoch. Will Republicans shut down the House to save Pete Hegseth? Republican Thomas Massey walked onto the House floor Tuesday and read 8 articles of impeachment against Defense Secretary Pete Hegseth. The charges include waging an unauthorized war on Iran for more than 90 days, failing to protect civilians, retaliating against Senator Mark Kelly, kidnapping Venezuela's Nicolas Maduro, and bombing Yemen without approval. It's privilege, so the House must act within 2 legislative days. He told CNN he warned nobody because when leaders learned of his Epstein petition, quote, they canceled 2 weeks of Congress. Massey lost his primary to a Trump-backed challenger in May. He's got nothing left to lose, and that's why he's dangerous to them. Why will health insurance bite your paycheck harder next year? A new Mercer study of 1,800 employees finds health benefit costs will jump 8.2% per worker in 2027, the steepest rise since 2003 and the 5th straight year of big increases. 2/3 of big companies plan to push more premium costs onto workers, so paycheck deductions will climb even faster than that average. Families already pay about $6,850 toward premiums last year. One benefits executive put it plainly, saying, quote, this does eat into money that could be invested in wages. Every other rich country figured out a public system decades ago. We're the only ones still letting insurance companies raid the paycheck. And that's the way it is today, Wednesday, September 16th, 2026. I'm Tom Hartman. So former BBC reporter Greg Palast actually did the math. He got data from government sources, entirely government sources, federal and state, and found that voter suppression, people being ripped off the voting rolls or having their votes challenged in a way that prevents them from being counted, even though 100% of them were legal voters, prevented at least 3.5 million and arguably 4.2 million people from voting in the 2024 election. And looking at the math and looking at the states and looking at whose vote got suppressed, which was wildly, mostly black people, Palast concluded just explicitly that if not for the mass purge of voters of color, if not for the mass disqualification of provisional ballots, Harris would have won.
1: The piece is Trump Lost, Vote Suppression Won, over at HartmanReport.com. Check it out.

0: This is the Tom Hartman Program.
1: Hey, welcome to the third hour of our program. On the line with us is Heather Vogel, an investigative reporter with one of the greatest, investigative reporting groups out there, ProPublica, a group I should probably review. I support financially, personally, and I encourage you to as well. ProPublica.org, ProPublica.org is their website, and Heather Vogel, ELL, over on Blue Sky. Heather, welcome to the program. So nice to have you with us.
2: Hi, Tom. Thank you so much for having me on.
1: A pleasure and an honor. So the headline here, Papa John's propaganda and Putin, how a MAGA influencer with ties to Russia became Trump's Arctic advisor. I mean, this is kind of coming on the heels of our learning that another Russian oligarch who was with Putin in China flew from China to wherever it was to pay for Donald Trump Jr.'s wedding. I mean, this is totally weird stuff. Tell us about Thomas Danz.
2: So Tom Danz is a presidential appointee who Trump named to the U.S. Arctic Research Commission in December. And if you haven't heard of that agency, it's not surprising. It is a very small federal agency, and it advises the president and Congress on what to study in the Arctic, which is an increasingly crucial region. Most of the people who have led that commission have been people with very deep knowledge of science and policy. But Mr. Danz is a former venture capitalist a MAGA influencer with no formal science background.
1: And I mean, the Arctic is, it seems, critical to understand and invest, you know, work with and all, for a couple of reasons. One is that, you know, it's one of the last pristine places on Earth that you know, where we can watch nature, you know, and it's being radically affected by climate change. And the second being that the impact of that climate change is that what used to be, you know, solid ice, certainly in the winter, and barely navigable in the summer, is becoming an open waterway. There's also the fact that Russia and the United States could, you know, exchange weapons or for that matter, commercial airplanes right over the top of the earth. I mean, it's a really critical area for a whole bunch of reasons. Am I missing any?
2: No, it's a very dynamic region with things are it's the climate change is changing faster up there than it is even down here. Mm-hmm. So it's warming faster. As you said, you've got new sea lanes that are opening up. Russia has the biggest coastline of any Arctic coastline of any country. And so it is critical to that country's economic output, really, because they've liquefied natural gas facilities in the north, and they use those shipping lanes.
1: Have we reached the point where the Arctic is really quite amenable to transportation, where a lot of ships are going through the Arctic, or is it still prospect?
2: I think so. Sorry. I don't get the sense that it hasn't reached that point yet. But, you know, at least seasonally, there is more access there that is faster for countries, so they don't have to go much further south, go around, go through some of the canals. It provides a shortcut for certain seasons.
1: Right. Now, tell us about the U.S. Arctic Research Commission, this organization. How and why was this created? And, you know, what's going to be the consequence to it of putting this guy who has no scientific background in charge of this basically scientific organization?
2: Well, what we found basically was, you know, that they have largely done their job for more than 40 years without making a lot of waves in a fairly bipartisan manner for the most part. Sometimes they testify before Congress. They issue reports. You've got some people who've been involved with very deep experience in the area, in the region, very knowledgeable and knowledgeable about different specialties, knowledgeable about even some industries that are active there. You know, so it's been a crucial part, I would say, of the U.S.'s formulation of its policy toward the Arctic, just by virtue of, you know, the fact that these folks know a lot about it and they've helped set research priorities so that we can, you know, make smart decisions there.
1: So you mentioned that Russia, you know, has the largest Arctic coastline and views the Arctic, control of the Arctic, as essential to their economics. Thomas Danz is the venture capitalist. He was involved with Papa John's, right, that Trump put in charge of this. What's his association with Putin?
2: You know, I don't know of an association directly with Putin. What I do know is that Tom Danz has been a very big fan, from what I can tell, of Russia for a very long time. He learned Russian when he was in grade school, beginning, I think, in seventh grade. And he was an exchange student there. He went back and worked at a private equity company that was funded by USAID after the fall of the Soviet Union, when there were a lot of business opportunities there. And he's been involved in different ways, you know, I think since then. But if you read his social media feeds, he often he'll post, sometimes in Russian even, he'll post Russian news sources, he'll post Kazakh news sources. So, you know, he had a, and you mentioned the Papa John's, he was in the Treasury Department before and filed a disclosure form that reported that he had a stake in a company that was a parent company to another company that ran a bunch of Papa John's in Russia. So he's had a business interest for a long time.
1: This is incredible. I mean, all the Trump connections to Russia, is there a concern that a pro-Russian person, or a person as you've described, I don't want to specifically call him pro-Russia, but somebody, you know, with those sentiments could do damage to American interests or to world interests or to world peace by virtue of having this position on the Arctic, U.S. Arctic Research Commission?
2: Well, the thing that is interesting, so it's understandable people haven't heard of the Arctic Research Commission, but one of the things that the position gives Mr. Danz access to is a global stage, because he appears at conferences around the world, especially in, you know, Europe and the U.S. and Canada, in front of a lot of our sort of NATO ally, you know, high-level diplomats for NATO countries. People come from all over the world to these conferences. And so he, at a lot of these appearances, he has been very consistently advocating for the U.S. to restore relations with Russia and, you know, taking sort of big-picture foreign policy stands like that, or comments about Greenland, things like that. And that has not been a role, people told me, that has been something that the Arctic Research Commission has done in the past, to take sort of big foreign policy stance. So that is one way he's having an impact. You know, and the other ways that he may be having an impact, we don't know about, because the law specifically exempts the Arctic Research Commissioners from having to disclose any financial conflicts the way some other high-level appointees have to.
1: And you wrap the story up with a quote from Virginia Cantor, who is an ethics lawyer with the White House. She said, "The fact that he has foreign entanglements and access to government-wide information should raise national security concerns." What specifically is she talking about?
2: So if you look at the statute that creates, you know, the commission, it gives them the ability, all the commissioners, the ability to access and to request information from other federal agencies that they think is relevant to carrying out their duties. So a lot of that information is probably fairly public in terms of it being something that may have you might be able to access under the Freedom of Information Law. But it's possible that some of it is the kind of information that might be held back by agencies. And her point was just, you might want to know what connections a chair of this commission would have if they have access to sort of broad amounts of information from our federal
1: So,
2: agencies.
1: in a wild worst case scenario, conspiracy theory world, he could be the mole inside the federal government who's handing information off to Russia. But there's no evidence of that. But that's the kind of thing that people are concerned about.
2: That probably is one of the risks that crosses people's mind when they talk about possible national security risk.
1: Yeah. It's.
2: But I don't have evidence of that.
1: Yeah, no, I get that. It's a remarkable story, Heather. We just have a minute here until we're going to hit a hard break. I can't stop. Is there anything else in this story that you want to make sure people understand?
2: One of the other things is sort of a conflict of interest that has been a little more public with him because he's talked about working for a European defense contractor. He said in April that he worked for Damen Shipyards, which is a Dutch company that builds ships. And he has also said that he was working with them to bring icebreakers to the US. And so, again, this question about whether he's advocating for a company or a foreign company and what that involves. There were a number of people that raised concerns about that and concerns about whether he had done proper disclosures that he is required to make.
1: Wow. So it could be like Jared Kushner going to negotiate peace with the people who are giving him $6 billion and getting a few more dollars, kind of thing. My speculation, not yours. Heather Vogel, investigative reporter with ProPublica, ProPublica.org. Heather, thank you so much for dropping by, and thank you for
2: Thank
1: the
2: you so much.
1: extraordinary work you put into this.
2: Thank you. Nice talking with you.
1: Thank you. I really honor the work that you and your colleagues are doing. It's just exceptional. ProPublica.org. It's 18 minutes past the hour.
0: This is the Tom Hartman Program.
1: Well, it looks like just like Putin has been hiding from the Russian people how badly things are going in Ukraine, Trump's been doing the same thing with Iran. I'll tell you about that in just a minute. Stick

0: And let's see here. Marie in New York City. Hey, Marie, what's on your mind today?
1: Hello there, Tom. Hey. Listen, I'm not sure if you've mentioned it already, but the president of the EU has said that, yes, Canada should have that special status.
0: Right, the associate member status. That's Ursula von der Leyen, isn't it? Or is she NATO? I mixed them up.
1: No, it's Ursula. Von der Leyen. Yeah. So checked on what the statistics are people who agree up there in Canada, and 81% of Canadians basically support this move.
0: Yeah.
1: So and 49% of Canadians, they say, support full EU status for Canada.
0: Although the EU has not said that they're okay with that yet.
1: No, they didn't. But 81% say they like the idea of this special thing, mm-hmm. and 49% support total.
0: Yeah.
1: I just want to say, you were talking about the Arctic. One of the things that the agreement points of this agreement that Ursula wants to do is that the Arctic is a flagship joint project.
0: Mm.
1: That's one of the things, other than intelligence and defense and so on. She does talk about the Arctic.
0: I bet Canada has either the second or the third largest Arctic border behind Russia.
1: Well, maybe so.
0: It's got to be huge.
1: And then we've got the Northern Sea routes, and which is along the Russia Arctic coast. And then there's the Northwest Passage,
0: mm-hmm.
1: which is on the Canadian Arctic.
0: Right.
1: Archipelago.
0: Down into the St. Lawrence Seaway, right.
1: Yeah, so there's two different ones, and they've all been, quote unquote, more or less breached. And the one that I seem to remember most came in, about 1969, when the USS Manhattan was the first commercial cargo ship to transition the Northwest Passage.
0: Hmm.
1: And then in 2007 was the first time a satellite recorded in satellite recorded history since 72
0: mm-hmm.
1: that it was done without an icebreaker.
0: Oh, a big milestone.
1: A big milestone.
0: Yeah.
1: So that, while I was listening to that discussion, just said mm-hmm. I would throw that in. I just want to say that all the Democrats that didn't go out when Al Green first walked out, that was the most disgraceful thing I can remember.
0: I agree with you.
1: They should have all walked out.
0: Yeah.
1: And just want to say that I took a flyer down from my neighborhood yesterday. Kathy Hochul, they're calling her Comrade Hochul.
0: Oh, jeez.
1: And some cool flyer said, don't let the communists take control of New York City or the U.S.
0: I don't think anybody's buying it, Marie. Marie, thank you for the call. The Commonwealth Report is journalism that works for you, not corporations, not billionaires, news for the public, not the powerful. Twice a day, we break down what matters to your life. Visit CommonwealthReport.news and join us today. Stay informed, stay empowered.

0: Welcome back. 24 minutes past the hour. Just a reminder, on the 25th, Friday, a week from Friday at 7 o'clock, I'll be at Powell's on Burnside about my new book, Who Killed the American Dream. I think you'll enjoy it. I'm going to have fun. I'm looking forward to meeting you there. Somebody called and asked about the ICC. The ICC, the International Criminal Court, is designed to prosecute individual people, not governments, in four categories of crime: genocide, crimes against humanity, war crimes, and crimes of aggression. It's not a formal branch of the UN. It's an independent agency. The idea goes back to Nuremberg and Tokyo in World War II. In 1998, 160 countries, including the United States, met in Rome. And on July 17th of that year, they adopted what was called the Rome Statute, which was a treaty which established the International Criminal Court. It took effect on July 1st of 2002. There are 125 state parties as of this moment. The United States is not one of them, although we played a major role in creating the International Criminal Court. We ultimately voted against the Rome Statute in 1998. But then came an unusual twist. On December 31st of 2000, which was like, you know, 2 weeks before he left office, Bill Clinton signed the Rome Statute. Now, in order for the U.S. to become a full member and for this to become law, the United States Senate would have to ratify the treaty with a two-thirds vote. And that did not happen. And then George W. Bush came in, and once he started his war on Iran, on Afghanistan, and it was clear that he was committing war crimes, on May 6th of 2002, George W. Bush rescinded Bill Clinton's signature. So for us to rejoin the ICC takes two steps. The president has to sign the treaty, and then the Senate has to ratify it. And neither of those things have happened. In fact, in 2002, the Republicans passed this thing called the American Servicemen's Protection Act, which would restrict our cooperation with the ICC if they went after any Americans. So that's what I've learned about the International Criminal Court. CBS has published absolutely stunning, startling, amazing photos of the damage that Iran has done to our forces in the region. I'll share that with you on the other side of the break, and I will pick up your calls. So stay tuned. We'll be right back.
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0: Defending America from the weapons of mass deception. I'll be right back with your calls.

0: Trump's Iran war hits $38 billion. Democrats kill the crypto bill. Sanders and Bannon torch AI oligarchs. Fetterman parties with Murdoch. And Massey moves to impeach Hegseth and premiums soar. Good morning. This is the Commonwealth Report, news for the public, not the powerful. You can follow us at commonwealthreport.news. Did Trump's Iran war just hit $40 billion on your dime? The Congressional Budget Office says Donald Trump's war on Iran had already cost taxpayers $38 billion by August 1st, and the meter keeps running at $2 to $3 billion a month. It doesn't count dead or wounded troops, veterans care, or interest on the borrowing. CBO also warns the war will push inflation half a point higher into 2027. Congressman Brendan Boyle, who requested the report, said Americans are, quote, essentially paying for this twice, once through taxes, again at the pump in the grocery store. Remember that the next time Republicans say we can't afford Medicare or food stamps. Senate Democrats killed Trump's crypto bill over his own crypto fortune. The Clarity Act was supposed to be the crypto industry's big prize, a federal rule book for a $2.3 trillion market. Tuesday, it died on the Senate floor, 49 to 50, short of the 60 it needed. Every Democrat voted no, joined by Republicans Susan Collins, Josh Hawley, Terry Moran, and Tom Tillis. The Democrats wanted real limits on a president who's made a fortune in crypto while in office, and Republicans wouldn't go far enough. Elizabeth Warren said the bill, quote, would turbocharge Donald Trump's unprecedented corruption. When a bill's biggest beneficiary sits in the Oval Office, blocking it isn't politics. That's your job. Can Bernie Sanders and Steve Bannon really agree on anything? Bernie Sanders and Steve Bannon spoke back-to-back at the pro-human assembly, and both went after the tech oligarchs racing to build artificial intelligence that nobody controls. Sanders announced a bill with Congressman Greg Kasar to permanently ban superintelligent AI. He said, quote, like nuclear weapons, artificial and superintelligence is a threat to humanity. Bannon agreed on the danger, then split on the fix. Sanders wants Trump to sign a treaty with Xi Jinping when they meet next week. Bannon wants a quarantine, kicking every Chinese national out of American labs. When the far left and far right both smell the same rot, that rot is real. Is John Fetterman already auditioning for a Fox News contract? Pennsylvania Senator John Fetterman admitted Tuesday that he attended an exclusive July retreat in Montana hosted by the Murdoch family, alongside Fox News executives and Republican Senators Tim Sheehy and Katie Britt. That's days after he appeared by video at Trump's Republican midterm convention, and after the Wall Street Journal reported he's been taking conservative money while blowing off constituents. He's held zero town halls in 3 years. Fetterman says he was invited and just wants straight conversations. Analyst Mike Nellis summed it up. He's a goner. Fetterman insists he'll stay a Democrat. Pennsylvania voters sent him to Washington to fight for them, not to summer with Rupert Murdoch. Will Republicans shut down the House to save Pete Hegseth? Republican Thomas Massey walked out of the House floor Tuesday and read 8 articles of impeachment against Defense Secretary Pete Hegseth. The charges include waging an unauthorized war on Iran for more than 90 days, failing to protect civilians, retaliating against Senator Mark Kelly, kidnapping Venezuela's Nicolas Maduro, and bombing Yemen without approval. It's privileged, so the House must act within 2 legislative days. He told CNN he warned nobody because when leaders learned of his Epstein petition, quote, they canceled 2 weeks of Congress. Massey lost his primary to a Trump-backed challenger in May. He's got nothing left to lose, and that's why he's dangerous to them. Why will health insurance bite your paycheck harder next year? A new Mercer study of 1,800 employees finds health benefit costs will jump 8.2% per worker in 2027, the steepest rise since 2003 and the 5th straight year of big increases. 2/3 of big companies plan to push more premium costs onto workers, so paycheck deductions will climb even faster than that average. Families already pay about $6,850 toward premiums last year. One benefits executive put it plainly, saying, quote, this does eat into money that could be invested in wages. Every other rich country figured out a public system decades ago. We're the only ones still letting insurance companies raid the paycheck. And that's the way it is today, Wednesday, September 16th, 2026. I'm Tom Hartman. So former BBC reporter Greg Palast
1: actually did the math. He got data from government sources, entirely government sources, federal and state, and found that voter suppression, people being ripped off the voting rolls or having their votes challenged in a way that prevents them from being counted, even though 100% of them were legal voters, prevented at least 3.5 million and arguably 4.2 million people from voting in the 2024 election. And looking at the math and looking at the states and looking at whose vote got suppressed, which was wildly, mostly black people, Pallas concluded just explicitly that if not for the mass purge of voters of color, if not for the mass disqualification of provisional ballots, Harris would have won. The piece is Trump Lost, Vote Suppression Won, over at HartmanReport.com. Check it out.

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So have you noticed that the Republicans are pretty much not talking about a constitutional convention anymore? They used to be gung-ho to rewrite the Constitution. You know, they wanted to put corporate personhood in there. They wanted to change it so that women can't vote. They wanted to do away with the election of senators, repeal the 17th Amendment, take us back to them being appointed by the states. They had all these weird—they wanted to outlaw labor unions, all these weird ideas, but they've stopped talking about it. I mean, they're still moving forward on it, but it's not Project 2025, for example. You know, their ultimate talking document does not have one single mention in it about a constitutional convention. Why would that be? Well, it's because the Supreme Court is doing their work for them. I mean, you know, just they have overturned Article 2. They've overturned the first, fourth, ninth, and 14th amendments. They've overturned Article 1, Section 7. All the details of this whole thing are over at HartmanReport.com. You got to check it out.

0: So, Willie, if you're listening, Willie, I know you wrote in your autobiography that you listen to me when you're driving on your bus. If you're listening, try recording that song. You drop me a note, I'll send you the lyrics. Louise wrote it. All right, a couple of quick stories here, and then I'll pick up your calls. CBS News published new photos yesterday showing extensive damage to U.S. military bases. This is from Catherine Wilkins on Mediaite. These pictures were not provided by the U.S. government. They have been hiding this. You know, you've got the Epstein cover-up. You've got the Trump making money cover-up. You got the where did the money from Venezuela go cover-up. And now we have the Iranians have really hurt us badly cover-up. Because Trump can't stand to look like he's being defeated. But he's being defeated. I mean, you know, he screwed up Doge, he's screwed up our environment, he's screwed up our elections, he's screwed up our international relations, he's screwed up our relationship with Canada and the European Union and Denmark. He's screwed up our relationship with Ukraine. The only constant that we have had through both Trump terms is his absolute love and total ass-kissing, boot-licking of Vladimir Putin. That's it. We have an agent, witting or unwitting, stupid or intentional, of the Russian Federation in the White House right now. And I think the ultimate proof of that is that all of this damage that has been done to American bases and the killing of American soldiers was done by Iran with the help of Russia. And Trump, he's blaming it on Ukraine. But anyhow, these pictures were not, as I said, they were not provided by the U.S. government. They were not provided by the military, our military. They were provided by soldiers on these bases who took them with their cell phones and sent them to relatives here in the United States. And those relatives have snuck them into the media. So probably some people are going to get in trouble for this. But this is the exact same thing Putin's doing in Ukraine. Soldiers on the front line, Russian soldiers on the front lines in Ukraine, are not allowed to communicate back home. They can't send pictures back. They can't tell what's going on, because they're being slaughtered. And Putin doesn't want average Russians to know that. One of these service members who provided the pictures said, these are not squirters getting through. We're not defending these bases. We're just watching them get destroyed. One is a picture of a Boeing E-3 Sentry aircraft. This is one of the most sophisticated spy planes in the world. Costs a fortune. Another is the strikes at Camp Bering in Kuwait, including destroyed trailers, burned out vehicles, a building badly damaged at Camp Arifjan in Kuwait. Last week, Donald Trump was asked about this, and he said, and I quote, "There's no damage, and the strikes did nothing." He was, as usual, you know, if Donald Trump is talking, he's probably lying. And he was certainly lying then. As CBS noted, quote, this is from the CBS report. The Defense Department's Inspector General has released a fresh report on the war in Iran that revealed equipment losses worth up to $3.7 billion, including nearly 60 aircraft. Meanwhile, firefighters in the American West, well, actually all over the United States, are just really dealing with a crisis right now. Nine firefighters who spoke to The Guardian under the condition of anonymity described how spread-thin crews are being pushed to their limits amid an unrelenting and extreme year of fire. There have been 14 on-duty fatalities so far this year. We have, by mid-August, there had already been 12 entrapments. An entrapment is where the fire somehow gets around and cuts off the firefighter's exit. They're very dangerous situations. And that's the highest number of entrapments, 12 of them this year. That's the highest number in over 20 years, basically as long as they've been looking. And accidents have been through the roof, one firefighter said. Is the Trump administration increasing funding? No. Why is this happening? Obviously, climate change. And Trump doesn't want to have anything to do with anything that might acknowledge climate change. Five senators wrote a letter to the Department of the Interior, this is Doug Burgum's group that runs this thing, and said that the agencies are facing the depletion of their combined $6 billion fire suppression budget within weeks, and yet there are months left to go with high fire risks. This is Michael Bennett, Alex Padilla, Ron Wyden, Adam Schiff, and John Hickenlooper. They said this is exceptionally concerning given the high wildland fire fatality rate this season. The firefighters said the federal government has failed to scale up staffing levels to meet the rising needs. And here's the kicker. By September this month, roughly 54,400 blazes have burned through 8.4 million acres. That is 149% of the 10-year average. And Trump is doing absolutely nothing about it while these people put their lives on the lines. So what's on your mind today? David in North Miami Beach, Florida. Hey, David, what's up? What's up?
1: Thank you, sir. Happy Rosh Hashanah.
0: And yeah, back at you. Kipper.
1: Right. I've been listening to this time slot since the days of Catherine Lamfer, simulcasting with G. Gordon Liddy. And so while some of our allies are measuring the drapes after November and January, I'm busy trying to steer into Trump's corruption, even if we get supermajority in the Senate. My dad studied conducting at Juilliard after his degree in piano. So I'm going to try to get him in to run a Trump alternate Kennedy Center here in Miami, because he has that Trump library without books so far, and introduce him as a real-life Hannibal Lecter, because he's such an opera expert. Well, I offer him basically everything he wants. Oh, you want energy? Fine. And I try to warn him, why do you want oil and coal? They're subsidized. That's not your money. That's the banker's money. And we know how well you get along with bankers. What if I could act less Ren and Stimpy, more Rick and Morty? Give him what he actually wants, but do it in a less bloody, less stupid way. Because when you've had 8 teaching credentials come and go, which is 8 more than Ron DeSantis and Dennis Prager combined, you learn a few tricks, not just from listening to you and your allies. Hmm. Am I crazy, or am I crazy like a fox?
0: It's making sense, David. It's making sense.
1: That's high praise.
0: Yeah, trying to combat Republicans.
1: I can't wait to see you at the Miami Book Fair.
0: Yeah, there you go. Okay, well, David, thank you. Thank you very much for the call. It's nice to hear from you. Good talking to you. James in Spokane, Washington. Hey, James, what's on your mind today?
2: Hey, good day for y'all.
0: Thank you.
2: Tom, it seems very clear to me at 74 years of age, we need a third party. Two entrenched parties will always collude eventually, especially in the decadent society that we have, and become the same thing, basically. The leaders of both national committees are multimillionaires. They always go along with the rich people because it's money in their pocket. We need a third party, ideally an international party like the Wobblies, and a labor party. Go Eugene Debs.
0: So we have third parties, and fourth and fifth and sixth and seventh parties. You've got the Greens, you've got the Working People's Party, the Democratic Socialists of America are talking about running in campaigns. The Working People's Party is the one that's actually, they say that they're going to be on the ballot in 20 states during the next presidential cycle. And history shows, all the way back to Teddy Roosevelt with the Bull Moose Party in 1912, history shows that third parties do nothing more than take away votes from the party that is closest to them philosophically, because we're one of only 7 countries in the world that has first-past-the-post, winner-take-all elections. The structure of our elections basically mandates a two-party system. So, given that, why would you be pushing for this? Why not just take over the Democratic Party, turn it into what we want?
2: I think, again, in this decadent society that we have here, they're both so entrenched, there's just too much corruption. I don't think we can, the rich are just too powerful.
0: So you want to create a party on the left that will pull votes away from the Democrats to make sure that the Republicans are elected for the next decade or two?
2: I want an honest party.
0: Well, so do I. That's why I think people like you, James, should get inside the Democratic Party and take the damn thing over. It has happened at the local level in a lot of places in the United States. And it's happening in the state level in a few places. And it's a
2: Don't you think it would help to internationalize it, though, and to make it a labor, at the very least a labor party, whether we internationalize it or not, we need a labor party.
0: The Democratic Party has always been the labor party.
2: In very weak form. I mean, they sure aren't doing much for us now, labor-wise, are they?
0: Well, they don't have much power right now. But you know, Joe Biden was the first president in history to walk a picket line. You know, Joe Biden put pro-labor people in charge of the Labor Department. Trump, and in both his terms, I mean, his last term, he put Scalia's son in charge of the Labor Department, a professional union buster.
2: Are they not multimillionaires?
0: James,
2: you
0: know, I don't know if you're doing this because you don't understand how our system works or if you're doing it because you're a Republican calling in and trying to sabotage the Democratic Party. Or at least any
2: Democrat
0: chance for democracy.
2: All my life. Tom,
0: okay.
2: Democrat all my life.
0: Please don't ever suspect that. Okay, I'll take your word for it, James. Then please understand that if, I mean...
2: Corruption.
0: Jill Stein got more votes than Donald Trump's margin in the swing states in the 2016 election. If she had not been on the ballot, Hillary Clinton would be president right now. How does a third party avoid that?
2: How does Hillary Clinton strike you as a good candidate?
0: She doesn't, but you're not answering my question. How does a third party avoid damaging the party that they are most closely philosophically aligned? I mean, there's a reason why the Republican Party regularly funds the Greens.
2: Tom, if there's multimillionaires at the front of the National Committee, though, what are we going to do about that?
0: You join the party, you become a precinct committee person, you write the platforms at the local level. If enough of us do that, and part of the platform is get rid of the billionaires, get rid of the superdelegates, reform the party from within, we take it over, and we turn the Democratic Party into a solid, progressive, pro-labor party. It's really the only option, James. A third party is just going to shoot itself in the foot.
2: Okay, I'll take your word for it.
0: Okay.
2: Have a good day, guy.
0: Thank you, sir. Good talking to you. 48 minutes past the hour. We'll be right back.
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0: It's your media support group for We the People. Right back with your calls in just a moment.

0: And welcome back. And just FYI, if you've been trying to call in earlier in the program and the lines have been slammed, there are open lines right now. Jerry in Federal Way, Washington. Hey, Jerry, what's on your mind today?
1: Another fine day at the office, but I wanted to point out that the recent Supreme Court decision points out that there's absolutely two justices that don't support the Constitution.
0: Right, Alito and Thomas. Okay. Alito and Thomas.
1: You betcha. I mean, it's in the Constitution, and they don't abide by it.
0: Mm-hmm.
1: Number two is the Trump. You were just pointing out how disastrous he is right now. Okay, that's bad, and he's undesirable. But all the Republicans that rubber stamp his actions are just as bad.
0: Mm. So what do we do about that, Jerry?
1: Well, we vote the ABR ticket, anyone but Republican.
0: And, I like it. Yeah, what was I'm a yellow dog Democrat. I'd vote for a yellow dog before I'd vote for a Republican. Was that the old saying, or was it the blue dogs?
1: Kind of like that.
0: Yeah.
1: And what that other fellow was talking about, getting another party, mm-hmm. Hey, that's just plain and simple, divide and conquer.
0: Well, that's how it works in America, and that's how it works in a couple of other countries that have first-past-the-post-winner-take-all elections, unfortunately. Yeah. I mean, the solution... If we want to have multiple parties, which I'm all in favor of, by the way, I agree with his sentiment. But if you want to have multiple parties, the way to do that is to go with ranked choice voting, which is what Alaska has done. It's what Oregon is doing. Portland has done it. And then you can have, multiple parties, and you don't have that problem of candidates on your own side cannibalizing your own side. And
1: exactly.
0: And there's a substantial movement across America in favor of ranked choice voting. And who's opposed to it? The Democrats and the Republicans. Surprise, surprise. You want to break the duopoly? You want to break the control of a two-party system? Start working. And this is what, again, people in Alaska did. It's what people right here in Portland did. You know, we have ranked choice voting. I'm going to get my ballot here in the next about 2 weeks, and it will give me an opportunity to say, this is my first choice, this is my second choice, this is my third choice. And by the way, if my first choice doesn't make it, please count my vote for my second choice. You can't do that with first-past-the-post-winner-take-all elections. You have to vote for one person, period. That's it. And if that person only gets 3% of the vote, it doesn't matter. Your vote is gone. So pretty straightforward stuff.
1: Well, anyway, thank you for what you do. You're correcting historic things about that people call in and whatnot, mm-hmm. and I appreciate it, and that's why I listen every day.
0: Well, so, thank you, Jerry.
1: Have a good day, Tom.
0: Thank you very much, and thanks for calling. I wouldn't be here without listeners. I appreciate you. Thank you. 52 minutes past.
1: Have a good day.
0: Yeah, thank you. You too. 52 minutes past the hour. Diane in Little Rock, Arkansas. Hey, Diane, what's on your mind today?
2: As much as I call my village idiots in D.C., they do nothing. Mm. There's a bunch of people out here who respect the history of the buildings in D.C., and Trump is destroying it all. I bet he destroys the White House like he's going to do the Kennedy Center. And second, what happened to the mayor of D.C.? Did she just disappear?
0: No, I get it. I think she's frightened. I really do. I think many of these people are. Diane, thank you. That was a brilliant analysis. Thank you. Hey, thanks so much for sharing our program and for reaching out to our stations and sponsors and letting them know that you're listening. It really means a lot to us. So MAGA Mike and the Republicans want a religious test for people running for public office. They want to know that you are sufficiently Christian to be worthy of being elected. Right. MAGA Mike is one of these seven mountain evangelicals. There are seven domains where these dominionists believe that we need to have religion completely take them over. Education, religion, family, business, government and military, arts and entertainment, and the media. Seriously. This is not what Jesus was preaching when he said, give unto Caesar what is Caesar and onto God what is God's. This is the opposite, in fact, of what Jesus was teaching. It's the opposite of Matthew 25, where Jesus said the only way to get to heaven is by feeding the hungry, healing the sick, helping the poor. This is counter-Christian, anti-Christian, in fact. In fact, I think you could say it is the Antichrist's work. There's a piece about it over at HartmanReport.com. Check it out. Welcome back. Picking up your calls here, Rick in St. Paul, Minnesota. Hey, Rick, thanks for listening to KTNF. What's up?
1: Well, I just had to call in on that guy who was talking about the third party. Mm-hmm. Hey, we have a third party, and it's called money. And if we get the third party out of politics, we could go back to what we had before that, which, you know, was democracy.
0: That's an excellent point, Rick. That's an excellent point. Thank you for calling and making it. That is so pithy and so right on the nose. Brilliant. Thank you, Rick. Jim in Austin, Texas. Hey, Jim, what's on your mind today? Jim in Austin? I'm going to put Jim on hold here. He's on line five here, Mateo. Steve in Chicago. Hey, Steve, what's on your mind today?
3: Just a quick comment and or rather question on the previous caller who demanded a third party.
0: Mm-hmm.
3: What I want to know is, why can't the Democrats give me everything I want right now? Because the Republicans do.
0: Yeah.
3: They promise me I won't have to do anything, I won't have to make any sacrifices, and I'm going to soon have everything I want.
0: That's right. Yeah, and they're going to get all the brown and black people out of the country, and they're going to get rid of all the queer people. They'll simply cease to exist, and everybody will be rich, and everybody is going to get a $1,000 check or a $5,000 check and another $5,000 check and another $5,000. Yeah, Steve.
3: And that's why they have my vote.

0: tell you, Tom, I tragically, one of my brothers, who has two gay brothers, a gay brother-in-law, a gay son, and a gay son-in-law, not to mention all the women in his life that he claims to love. Last time I was home, he had two bumper stickers on his car. One was a Trump 2024 bumper sticker. The other was a Teamsters bumper sticker.
1: Holy cow. Well, yeah. Steve, you have my sympathy.
0: He's also the only person in my family that spent time in prison.
1: Wow. Wow. I'm very fortunate in that my two living brothers are quite rational. Thank you, Steve. Thanks for the call. And thank you for being with us today. We'll be back tomorrow, same time, same place. In the meantime, don't forget, democracy is not a spectator sport. It requires all of us, and that includes you. So get out there, get active, tag your it. Have a great afternoon. Be good to yourself and the folks around you. Stay safe. Eat your veggies. Get out there. Take it. Walk a mile today. Seriously, we got to get ready for this November. The big job ahead of us. See you November 7th, or October 17th.
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3: Years ago, when I announced that I was leaving my job as editor of the Texas Observer to run for political office, I had to admit that going into politics is the only downward career move one can take from journalism. But being both a journalist and a politician does hone one's ability to detect the smell of BS. And we Americans are presently getting a noxious blast of that stench from our warmongering Department of Defense. The vast trillion-dollar Pentagon is the ultimate Big Brother bureaucracy, literally empowered to compel thousands of Americans to die in foolish military misadventures cooked up by political partisans and profiteering corporate contractors. That's why it's so alarming that Trump's Project 2025 autocrats are now rushing to slam an iron door of censorship on reporters trying to inform us commoners about the militaristic schemes and corporate fraud that comes from inside this government fortress. In the name of defending freedom, Trump's palace guards are banning media outlets that displease His Royal Highness. Also, Pretty Boy Pete, Trump's made-for-TV Pentagon honcho, has even decreed that reporters must be tightly monitored by military escorts while doing interviews, reviewing documents, and otherwise exercising the essential constitutional rights of our nation's free press. The good news is that rather than kowtowing to the autocrats, dozens of media organizations have told Pete to stuff it, choosing to do old-school outsider digging into this insider war machine. This is Jim Hightower saying, meanwhile, the Project 2025 authoritarians hail their clampdown on free press rights by touting their, quote, fresh relationship with what they call their new Pentagon press corps. Right, it's their partisan press corps, not ours.

Trump's Iran war hits $38 billion. Democrats kill the crypto bill. Sanders and Bannon torch AI oligarchs. Fetterman parties with Murdoch. And Massey moves to impeach Hegseth and premiums soar. Good morning. This is the Commonwealth Report, news for the public, not the powerful. You can follow us at commonwealthreport.news. Did Trump's Iran war just hit $40 billion on your dime? The Congressional Budget Office says Donald Trump's war on Iran had already cost taxpayers $38 billion by August 1st, and the meter keeps running at $2 to $3 billion a month. It doesn't count dead or wounded troops, veterans care, or interest on the borrowing. CBO also warns the war will push inflation half a point higher into 2027. Congressman Brendan Boyle, who requested the report, said Americans are, quote, essentially paying for this twice. Once through taxes, again at the pump in the grocery store. Remember that the next time Republicans say we can't afford Medicare or food stamps. Senate Democrats killed Trump's crypto bill over his own crypto fortune. The Clarity Act was supposed to be the crypto industry's big prize, a federal rule book for a $2.3 trillion market. Tuesday, it died on the Senate floor, 49 to 50, short of the 60 it needed. Every Democrat voted no, joined by Republicans Susan Collins, Josh Hawley, Terry Moran, and Tom Tillis. The Democrats wanted real

0: limits on a president who's made a fortune in crypto while in office, and Republicans wouldn't go far enough. Elizabeth Warren said the bill, quote, would turbocharge Donald Trump's unprecedented corruption. When a bill's biggest beneficiary sits in the Oval Office, blocking it isn't politics. That's your job. Can Bernie Sanders and Steve Bannon really agree on anything? Bernie Sanders and Steve Bannon spoke back-to-back at the pro-human assembly, and both went after the tech oligarchs racing to build artificial intelligence that nobody controls. Sanders announced a bill with Congressman Greg Kasar to permanently ban superintelligent AI. He said, quote, like nuclear weapons, artificial and superintelligence is a threat to humanity. Bannon agreed on the danger, then split on the fix. Sanders wants Trump to sign a treaty with Xi Jinping when they meet next week. Bannon wants a quarantine, kicking every Chinese national out of American labs. When the far left and far right both smell the same rot, that rot is real. Is John Fetterman already auditioning for a Fox News contract? Pennsylvania Senator John Fetterman admitted Tuesday that he attended an exclusive July retreat in Montana hosted by the Murdoch family, alongside Fox News executives and Republican Senators Tim Sheehy and Katie Britt. That's days after he appeared by video at Trump's Republican midterm convention, and after the Wall Street Journal reported he's been taking conservative money while blowing off constituents. He's held zero town halls in 3 years. Fetterman says he was invited and just wants straight conversations. Analyst Mike Nellis summed it up. He's a goner. Fetterman insists he'll stay a Democrat. Pennsylvania voters sent him to Washington to fight for them, not to summer with Rupert Murdoch. Will Republicans shut down the House to save Pete Hegseth? Republican Thomas Massey walked onto the House floor Tuesday and read 8 articles of impeachment against Defense Secretary Pete Hegseth. The charges include waging an unauthorized war on Iran for more than 90 days, failing to protect civilians, retaliating against Senator Mark Kelly, kidnapping Venezuela's Nicolas Maduro, and bombing Yemen without approval. It's privilege, so the House must act within 2 legislative days. He told CNN he warned nobody because when leaders learned of his Epstein petition, quote, they canceled 2 weeks of Congress. Massey lost his primary to a Trump-backed challenger in May. He's got nothing left to lose, and that's why he's dangerous to them. Why will health insurance bite your paycheck harder next year? A new Mercer study of 1,800 employees finds health benefit costs will jump 8.2% per worker in 2027, the steepest rise since 2003 and the 5th straight year of big increases. 2/3 of big companies plan to push more premium costs onto workers, so paycheck deductions will climb even faster than that average. Families already pay about $6,850 toward premiums last year. One benefits executive put it plainly, saying, quote, this does eat into money that could be invested in wages. Every other rich country figured out a public system decades ago. We're the only ones still letting insurance companies raid the paycheck. And that's the way it is today, Wednesday, September 16th, 2026. I'm Tom Hartman.
1: So former BBC reporter Greg Palast actually did the math. He got data from government sources, entirely government sources, federal and state, and found that voter suppression, people being ripped off the voting rolls or having their votes challenged in a way that prevents them from being counted, even though 100% of them were legal voters, prevented at least 3.5 million and arguably 4.2 million people from voting in the 2024 election. And looking at the math and looking at the states and looking at whose vote got suppressed, which was wildly, mostly black people, Palast concluded just explicitly that if not for the mass purge of voters of color, if not for the mass disqualification of provisional ballots, Harris would have won. The piece is Trump Lost, Vote Suppression Won, over at HartmanReport.com. Check it out.

0: This is the Tom Hartman Program.
1: Hey, top of the Wednesday to you. It's the middle of the week, and so in just a few moments, Congressman Mark Pocan will be with us for the hour taking your calls. It's our every other week Middays with Mark session with the former chair of the Congressional Progressive Caucus. But first, just a heads up on what's coming up on the show. And a reminder, on a week from Friday, on the 25th of September at 7 p.m., I'll be at Powell's Bookstore, the main one here in downtown Portland, signing my new book, Who Killed the American Dream? And, you know, you can discover how billionaires stole your future and how can we take it back. It's an amazing book, an amazing story. I think you'll find it absolutely fascinating. The book just came out, and it's going to be a lot of fun. And I look forward to seeing you and meeting you there. Also, in the first hour of our program, of course, Congressman Pocan will be with us. In the second hour of our program, Trump took control of another country's oil fortune. Where the hell is the money? Scott Bessent was asked that yesterday. Will you tell us where the money is? Will you tell us who has control of it? And Bessent answered with one single word, no. We'll get into that in the second hour of the program. Also, she stood up to his face, beat him in court, and won't back down. I'll explain who this hero is and what she did. And Heather, in the third hour of our program, Heather Vogel is going to drop by, a reporter with ProPublica, how a MAGA influencer with ties to Russia became Trump's Arctic advisor. Also, CBS publishes stunning photos revealing major damage to U.S. bases from Iran strikes that have been hidden from the public. Shades of how Putin is hiding the damage to his troops in Ukraine from the Russian public. It's amazing. And also in the third hour of the program, we're near a breaking point. Firefighters say the U.S. government is failing them as Trump refuses to expand funding as climate change has made our wildfires worse than literally ever before in history, or at least in modern human history. So a lot to talk about today. But to start out, Congressman Mark Pocan is with us for the hour, a National Progressive Town Hall meeting taking your calls for the hour at 202-808-9925. He represents the 2nd District of Wisconsin. He's the current chair and the chair current member and the chair emeritus of the Congressional Progressive Caucus. He's on the House Committee on Appropriations, House Foreign Affairs, co-chair and co-founder of the Defense Spending Reduction Caucus. He has a weekly podcast that's a great listen. It's over on Apple Podcasts. Easy to find. It's free. It's called With Liberty and Justice for Some. And his website is pocan.house.gov, P-O-C-A-N.house.gov. That's also his blue sky handle. Congressman, all that said, great to have you with us. Welcome back. What's on your mind this week?
2: Thanks. Well, I just found out we're not only leaving 2 weeks early, we're leaving tomorrow early, too. We're supposed to be here through tomorrow, this week only, before the election. And now,
1: Go ahead.
2: Well, they don't want to take up the impeaching Pete Hegseth resolution. So they're having us finish up today. But, you know, this has been just the most pathetic Congress. It's watching Mike Johnson trying to govern with the caucus he has. They won't stand up to Trump. And, because of that, we're all paying more for groceries and everyday goods. We're paying more for gas because of an illegal war. We're paying more for health care and utilities because of the big, beautiful bill. And everything that they've been doing has been counter to what we're hearing back home. So I guess the good news is November 3rd is coming up, but the bad news is Congress has once again showed up and been missing in action.
1: Yeah. I understand that originally Johnson was going to postpone everything until basically, you know, after the election, because there was another Epstein resolution coming, was it another anti-war resolution? There was something that originally triggered him too.
2: Yeah, well, there's another Epstein resolution to allow states to do enforcement on it. But then there, this week, what it sounds like was, because we already had an impeachment resolution. Yeah, this is a week where, let's just say, it's been a bit of a words I can't say on your radio show. But it sounds like they didn't want to take up a vote impeaching Pete Hegseth. So that's why they're wrapping up. But also they're trying to get their members back in their districts. But, you know, I wouldn't want to be a Republican running this fall and saying I didn't address affordability. I didn't address stopping a war. You know, I've done nothing around health care, even though 11 million people are going to lose health care because of my actions. There's not much that they can actually run on. And if the best they had was Trumpalooza last week, you know, they don't got a lot.
1: Yeah. I'd like to talk Democratic Party politics with you for a moment, if I may.
2: Sure.
1: I caught on Lawrence O'Donnell's show last night or the night before an extended clip of John Ossoff giving a campaign speech in which he just tore, I mean, he just shredded Donald Trump, just tore him into little pieces, exposed him as a fraud, as a liar, as a con man, called him out by name over and over and over again. And he's going viral with this stuff. I mean, people are talking about John Ossoff for president. I think that there is a deep and widespread desire on the part of Democratic voters and just general Americans to not only push back on what's going on, but to hold these SOBs accountable for what they've done, to send some of them to jail. I mean, back when the SNL bankers crashed the SNL, you know, crashed our entire banking industry back in the 1980s, and Ronald Reagan was president, he investigated over 1,000 bankers, dragged them before grand juries, sent over 300 of them to jail. Obama and Bush specifically did nothing like that when the last time there was a crash, and now we're looking at. You know, I mean, that was a pretty bad scandal, the SNL. You know, I mean, even John McCain got dragged up in it, as you'll recall, the Keating Five. But what's going on now makes that look like child's play. And I think people really want somebody who's gonna take names and kick ass. What say you? I think the era of, you know, kind of good management, you know, Clinton and Obama, not to pick on them, but, you know, we're going to be strong, steady hands here and you just take the country forward. I think that's over. I think people want FDR.
2: Yeah. So it's interesting you say that. 2 weeks ago, I saw some polling and they asked people their top 10 issues. 8 of them overlap with Democrats, 2 overlap with Republicans. Top 5, I think, or 6 were all affordability, gas, healthcare, et cetera, like you'd expect. The one that surprised me anyway, and some other people I talked to, was they were putting corruption on the radar screen, but it was corruption related to corporate CEOs and corporate excesses that's costing them more on everyday goods. Like they were tying it together. And in focus groups, people said, there should be jail time for these people. So what you just said, Tom, I've actually seen in scientific research coming back because that's where the electorate's at. So I think, you know, John Ossoff has been getting a lot of attention, as has Chris Van Hollen and some other folks, too, I think, who have been talking more in that vein. I think the only thing to remember, because sometimes they say, well, how come Hakeem Jeffries or someone like that doesn't? It's a different role, right? Their job is to get 218 votes. And sometimes, as we've seen again this week, we've got a couple folks that, you know, if they're not with you and you have a small margin, you can't govern, right? So they have a different role, but these presidential candidates in particular have that role right now to be the megaphone for the Democratic Party. And I would throw in, because we're going to see 7 million people lose healthcare next year because of Medicaid, if they're not also talking about universal healthcare or getting us to a Medicare for all system, they're not talking to voters. And I would throw that into this go after the corporate cheats mix.
1: Yeah, I get it. Yeah, it's a fascinating time, this fascinating populist moment. I wrote an op-ed, in fact, maybe about a month ago, I probably should revisit it, about how powerful anti-corruption is as a message. It's the only reason why Volodymyr Zelensky is in charge of Ukraine. It's the reason why Alexei Navalny nearly took over Russia and is now dead. It is the reason why Magyar won in Hungary and beat Orban, who everybody thought was unbeatable. All of them campaigned singularly on corruption. In fact, Alexei Navalny had this organization called the Anti-Corruption Institute that was the first thing that Putin went after. I sure hope Democrats get that message because people hate corruption.
2: Yeah, and they're tying it in to what they're paying out of pocket.
1: Exactly.
2: They understand corporate. So that's unique because I don't really hear a lot of electeds saying that, but I saw it coming back from people. So again, once again, people are smarter than some electeds think they are. And that connection is really interesting.
1: Yeah, I absolutely agree. It's 15 minutes past the hour. We'll take a break here. Congressman Mark Pocan is with us for the hour. It's Midways with Mark, our every other week Congressman Pocan taking your calls. With the former chair of the Congressional Progressive Caucus, the chair emeritus, Congressman Mark Pocan. You can find his website at pocan.house.gov, and that's also his Blue Sky handle. And check out his podcast with Liberty and Justice for Some. It's on Apple. It's free. You can subscribe very easily. One click.
0: This is the Tom Hartman Program.
1: 16 minutes past the hour. Back with your calls for Representative Pocan in just a moment.

0: Thank you. Welcome back. Congressman, just a quick personal request. Any chance you could drop me an email, a link to that survey you were talking about that showed corruption?
1: Hopefully I still have it, but okay. Yes.
0: If you can, or if one of your staff, I mean, I'll look for it too, but I would love to write an op-ed and build it around that and do it as a rant. All right, Samuel in Santa Ana, California, you are on the air with Congressman Pocan.
2: Congressman, spoiler alert, in 30 seconds I'm going to ask you for a commitment. Recently, Mike Johnson presented to the Congress H.R. 1490, where they condemn socialism. Will you commit today to having Mike Johnson put on the spot by having a bill presented to him that will be anti-fascist, using the exact same wording that they've already shown that they're going to use and nothing else? If so, why so? If not, why not? I'll take my answer off the air.
3: Yeah, I think so. They've actually stupidly put that before us twice this session. Tom, twice I've had a vote against socialism. But honestly, it's as dumb as I think we all recognize it for. So I'm not sure, Samuel, if the answer is to do, because we couldn't get it necessarily up not being in charge anyway. I think that's the most significant point. But I think the fact that they're showing they don't understand the historical context of political systems, whether it be socialism or communism, as now they often have tried to use as well, it's not getting them anywhere. So we can follow every shiny object they put. But I'll tell you what, you know, when you had that listing of the top 10 issues by people, the top five or six were all different aspects of affordability. So my focus between now and, you know, November 3rd is going to be to talk about, you know, gas, groceries, healthcare, utilities, housing, and how that relates to corporate greed and just the fact that people are getting screwed.
0: And college.
3: That's what's going to move people.
0: Yep. Yeah. Well said. Mark in Signal Hill, California, on the air with Congressman Pocan.
4: Hello, gentlemen. I was wondering about maybe Congress or somebody there could make a list of how much it's going to cost to undo all the damage that's being done to Washington, D.C., and maybe another list on the damage that Benedict Rump's doing to everything. Oh, with the price of how much it's going to cost to undo that.
3: Yeah, Mark, I'm with you. If we get the majority, I should chair the subcommittee on appropriations that has oversight over the White House budget, Office of Management and Budget, the DOGE stuff. And I can tell you, we asked, a Republican asked, Russ Vogt, the head of OMB, if they were going to put a report together on what DOGE did, and they said no. So we're going to make sure we bring folks in, because we know, for example, they fired 21,000 people over at Health and Human Services, and they had to hire 12,000 back, Tom. Wow. It's so chaotic what they did. And right now the GAO is doing a report on this. I think it cost us more money than it ever saved us, and the efficiency loss has been huge in the personnel loss. So, yes, I think much of that's going to happen in a new Congress.
0: Did you get your $5,000 DOGE rebate check?
3: No, I didn't, nor did I get my tariff dividend or my savings on the Affordable Care Act dividend or anything else.
0: Right, there you go. Congressman Mark Pocan is with us for the hour, one of the genuine good guys in Washington, D.C., taking your call, former chair of the Congressional Progressive Caucus. We'll be right back with more of your calls for Congressman Pocan in 60 seconds. Stick around.

0: Tired of news that protects the powerful? Get reporting with a backbone at the Commonwealth Report. News for the public, not the powerful. 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Recently, I did an op-ed and a little rant here about what happens when you raise the top income tax rate on morbidly rich people to 90%, and how, you know, that helps reduce income inequality and funds the government, all kinds of good positive things. What about corporate taxes? We really need to go back to the 50% top corporate income tax rate that we had under Dwight Eisenhower, for example. The reason why is not on the assumption that we're going to collect all that money, but what it does is it causes corporations to change their behavior, to do things to try to get tax deductions so they don't have to pay that in taxes. And what are the main things they do? They develop new products. They do research and development. They become more competitive. They open up new stores. They pay their employees better. They offer better benefits. All of these things are 100% tax deductible and thus lower their corporate income taxes and help out America. You can read all about it over at HartmanReport.com. Welcome back. 22 minutes past the hour. We're talking with Congressman Mark Pocan. Sandy in Hinsdale, Illinois. You are on the air with Representative Pocan.
1: Oh, thank you so much. I'm glad you're on our team, Mark. My question is that as an election judge myself, I caught a part of Kash Patel being questioned by Senator Sheldon Whitehouse, and he would not answer whether or not FBI officers or even the military or someone would show up at polling places, which is against federal law, I believe, to have any kind of military or weapon present in a polling place. If that should happen, what legally can an election judge or poll worker do?
2: Yeah, so there are people ready for every scenario, right? And there is literally every scenario that either Trump or someone in Trump land has put out there or we've thought that they could try to do. I'll tell you that what I've really come to believe, Tom, especially around this mail-in voting thing in the Supreme Court going against them, is he's just trying to figure out ways to confuse the process and make you maybe not want to vote by mail because you don't trust your ballot will be counted, right? They want to make you find ways to not maybe get out and vote or think that your vote matters. Don't forget, most of their money they spend on elections is try to dissuade people from caring enough to come out to vote that might vote Democratic. So it's a very cynical sort of approach, but I do think that that really is much of the bravado and the huff and puff because they don't have a lot of legal standing to do these things. And we just can't let them get away with it. We've got to make sure that we're helping people to vote early, get those ballots in, and make sure that we don't let them dissuade the vast majority of people because people agree with us on the issues. So the more people that vote, the better off we are. And they're just trying to make it so that fewer people decide that that's the right thing to do. So just don't let them get away with it. I think that largely is the bravado they're putting out there.
0: LaDonna in Ash Fork, Arizona. You're on the air with Congressman Pocan.
3: Hi, Representative Pocan. What I really want to know is Mike Johnson is probably going to be missing in action until he refuses to certify the election for Democrats. What is going to happen then?
0: You're talking about the January 3rd Michael Luttig scenario here.
2: Yeah, again, you know, I think everyone's worried, rightfully so, right? Because this is an awful administration and the Republicans in Congress have let Donald Trump do everything he's wanted to. But I also think the likelihood of many of these things are not there. We're ready for everything that they may do. Again, I think they are there just trying to make it so that people think, oh, the election's not going to count. Oh, my vote won't matter. And the more they do that, they without, you know, because within the law, they can't do many of the things they want to do, they win. And we just can't let them win that way either. But I more and more, Tom, I watch this to be a closer election. There's very little they can do to impact it in the way that we've been talking about for a year. I think they just, you know, hoping that chatter makes people not get out to vote. And I encourage people to not fall for that, right? The best thing we can do right now is make sure that everyone we know who agrees with us gets out to vote, votes early for the November 3rd election. If we do that, we are fighting back in the most powerful way we can.
0: Yeah, Congressman, we have just a minute to the break here, a little less than it, in fact. Mm-hmm. Greg Palast ran the numbers on the 2024 election using nothing but official state statistics and found a little over 4 million people were either purged, all 100% of them legal voters, were either purged from voting rolls just prior to the election, given provisional ballots that were never counted, or had their signatures challenged on mail-in ballots, mostly done by Republican poll watchers, mostly in heavily Democratic areas. Had those 4 million people voted, Kamala Harris would have become president, since the vast majority, well over 50% of them, were black people. Are there any plans to do anything about that this year?
2: Yeah, no, I mean, there are people, again, not members of Congress, because we were dealing with this, but people who are dealing with the election stuff.
0: Like Mark Elias.
2: More than just Mark Elias, like literally thousands of people who are around the country who they're ready for this. I think the thing to watch for is in, and this is coming from Jamie Raskin, who I trust the most on this as a former constitutional law professor. You know, red states, attorney generals and secretaries of states, we got to be extra careful because they'll do last minute things where states administer elections.
0: Yeah, yeah. And we need to keep an eye on that. Thank you so much. Congressman Mark Pocan is with us for the hour, taking your calls. It's our Middays with Mark special feature, our National Progressive Town Hall meeting. We'll be back on the other side of this break with more of your calls for Congressman Mark Pocan. Stick around.
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0: His podcast is called With Liberty and Justice for Some. You can find his website at pocan.house.gov. It's also his Blue Sky Network.

0: Trump's Iran war hits $38 billion. Democrats kill the crypto bill. Sanders and Bannon torch AI oligarchs. Fetterman parties with Murdoch. And Massey moves to impeach Hegseth and premiums soar. Good morning. This is the Commonwealth Report, news for the public, not the powerful. You can follow us at commonwealthreport.news. Did Trump's Iran war just hit $40 billion on your dime? The Congressional Budget Office says Donald Trump's war on Iran had already cost taxpayers $38 billion by August 1st, and the meter keeps running at $2 to $3 billion a month. It doesn't count dead or wounded troops, veterans care, or interest on the borrowing. CBO also warns the war will push inflation half a point higher into 2027. Congressman Brendan Boyle, who requested the report, said Americans are, quote, essentially paying for this twice. Once through taxes, again at the pump in the grocery store. Remember that the next time Republicans say we can't afford Medicare or food stamps. Senate Democrats killed Trump's crypto bill over his own crypto fortune. The Clarity Act was supposed to be the crypto industry's big prize, a federal rule book for a $2.3 trillion market. Tuesday, it died on the Senate floor, 49 to 50, short of the 60 it needed. Every Democrat voted no, joined by Republicans Susan Collins, Josh Hawley, Terry Moran, and Tom Tillis. The Democrats wanted real limits on a president who's made a fortune in crypto while in office, and Republicans wouldn't go far enough. Elizabeth Warren said the bill, quote, would turbocharge Donald Trump's unprecedented corruption. When a bill's biggest beneficiary sits in the Oval Office, blocking it isn't politics. That's your job. Can Bernie Sanders and Steve Bannon really agree on anything? Bernie Sanders and Steve Bannon spoke back-to-back at the pro-human assembly, and both went after the tech oligarchs racing to build artificial intelligence that nobody controls. Sanders announced a bill with Congressman Greg Kasar to permanently ban superintelligent AI. He said, quote, like nuclear weapons, artificial and superintelligence is a threat to humanity. Bannon agreed on the danger, then split on the fix. Sanders wants Trump to sign a treaty with Xi Jinping when they meet next week. Bannon wants a quarantine, kicking every Chinese national out of American labs. When the far left and far right both smell the same rot, that rot is real. Is John Fetterman already auditioning for a Fox News contract? Pennsylvania Senator John Fetterman admitted Tuesday that he attended an exclusive July retreat in Montana hosted by the Murdoch family, alongside Fox News executives and Republican Senators Tim Sheehy and Katie Britt. That's days after he appeared by video at Trump's Republican midterm convention, and after the Wall Street Journal reported he's been taking conservative money while blowing off constituents. He's held zero town halls in 3 years. Fetterman says he was invited and just wants straight conversations. Analyst Mike Nellis summed it up. He's a goner. Fetterman insists he'll stay a Democrat. Pennsylvania voters sent him to Washington to fight for them, not to summer with Rupert Murdoch. Will Republicans shut down the House to save Pete Hegseth? Republican Thomas Massey walked onto the House floor Tuesday and read 8 articles of impeachment against Defense Secretary Pete Hegseth. The charges include waging an unauthorized war on Iran for more than 90 days, failing to protect civilians, retaliating against Senator Mark Kelly, kidnapping Venezuela's Nicolas Maduro, and bombing Yemen without approval. It's privileged, so the House must act within 2 legislative days. He told CNN he warned nobody because when leaders learned of his Epstein petition, quote, they canceled 2 weeks of Congress. Massey lost his primary to a Trump-backed challenger in May. He's got nothing left to lose, and that's why he's dangerous to them. Why will health insurance bite your paycheck harder next year? A new Mercer study of 1,800 employees finds health benefit costs will jump 8.2% per worker in 2027, the steepest rise since 2003 and the 5th straight year of big increases. 2/3 of big companies plan to push more premium costs onto workers, so paycheck deductions will climb even faster than that average. Families already pay about $6,850 toward premiums last year. One benefits executive put it plainly, saying, quote, this does eat into money that could be invested in wages. Every other rich country figured out a public system decades ago. We're the only one still letting insurance companies raid the paycheck. And that's the way it is today, Wednesday, September 16th, 2026. I'm Tom Hartman. So former BBC reporter Greg Palast
1: actually did the math. He got data from government sources, entirely government sources, federal and state, and found that voter suppression, people being ripped off the voting rolls or having their votes challenged in a way that prevents them from being counted, even though 100% of them were legal voters, prevented at least 3.5 million and arguably 4.2 million people from voting in the 2024 election. And looking at the math and looking at the states and looking at whose vote got suppressed, which was wildly, mostly black people, Pallas concluded just explicitly that if not for the mass purge of voters of color, if not for the mass disqualification of provisional ballots, Harris would have won. The piece is Trump Lost, Vote Suppression Won, over at HartmanReport.com. Check it out.

0: 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In addition to radio stations across the nation and Free Speech TV on Dish Direct and the Internet, we're also live on YouTube across most social media and Tom.tv every single weekday with clips and links as well. You know, we've all gotten so used to living in a country where people are trying to crowdfund, like, cancer research for children. St. Jude's is a wonderful charity, but we're the only developed country in the world that needs, you know, where you have to go to people and beg for money in order to treat children with cancer. Or Shriners, I mean, another great charity, but shouldn't we all be funding children who are born with birth defects and problems like that? We're probably the only country in the world where you can sell your life insurance policy because Social Security doesn't cover your retirement. I mean, it's probably not happening anywhere else in the world. Or reverse mortgage your home because you can't afford it. I mean, this is crazy that we are living in a country where no kid hungry, a charity. You can read all about it. There's a whole op-ed I wrote about this over at HartmanReport.com. It's titled America's Sickest Reality Show, Crowdfunding Cancer Care While Billionaires Hoard Billions. Check it out. Welcome back. Congressman Mark Pocan with us for the hour, taking your calls. Thomas in Pinetta, Florida. You're on the air with Representative Pocan.
1: Hey, thank you, Tom, for taking my call. Hello, Mr. Congressman. I wanted to say just briefly that we're focusing on these core issues, and that's important. But that's just a symptom of the problem. The real root problem is capitalism itself. Because capitalism is inherently evil because it benefits the ultra-rich at the expense of the poor. And what we need to do is we need to change capitalism into a socialist system where we'll have, you know, free Medicare, free education, you know, government regulation, and on and on and on that we need. And I think the real battle is going to be us taking capitalism back to work for the people. And that's my comment.
0: Congressman?
2: Yeah, Thomas. So I think on healthcare in particular, we've got an issue that should be a defining issue for the 28th presidential race. I mean, between the subsidies going away for the Affordable Care Act, which was what made it affordable, 4 million people lost their health insurance. Starting in January, the Medicaid changes, the paperwork requirements, not work requirements, it's paperwork requirements that are going to drop another 7 million people. You know, this is the defining issue. We're the only industrialized country on the planet that doesn't have universal health care. So I think to me, I'm going to focus on that. I'm not going to focus on political systems. I'm not going to focus on buzzwords. I'm going to focus on whether or not you have an ability to afford health insurance for your family. And I think once we bring that issue up, there's going to be an overwhelming number of people that want to see us make that a major issue. So that's, I think, the central focus that would probably follow along with what you're saying, but more importantly, really address what people who maybe don't follow politics as closely, what impacts them, whether or not their family has health care.
0: Paul in Ambler, Pennsylvania, you're on the air with Congressman Pocan.
3: Hi, Congressman Pocan. My question to you is, do you see Congress prepared to enforce already existing laws against trusts such as the Sherman Antitrust Act, the Clayton Trust Act, the Antitrust Act, the Federal Trade Commission Act, that all prohibit what we see almost every day in Silicon Valley, especially Mark Zuckerberg's Facebook or Meta or whatever he's calling it? That company alone has over 2 billion users. If that isn't a monopoly, I don't know what is. Is Congress prepared to smash these companies into 100 pieces and have some semblance of normalcy with communication among citizens? Is Congress ready for that, Congressman?
2: Yeah, I'll tell you, I miss Lina Khan, right? She, I think, did one of the best jobs I've seen in recent history in the Biden administration because she was an expert in this area and she went after monopolies and saw the inefficiencies, not just for the economy, but for consumers. Congress can do some of that, but again, I'm going to point to what we often point to in the Senate because of the filibuster rules. You need 60 votes, not 50 if something is non-fiscal in nature, and that may be the challenge of Congress doing something, especially with Trump in the second 2 years of his administration. So I just want to set realistic you know, guidelines of what you can see, I do think you'll find it to be an issue that absolutely is going to come before Congress. We're going to talk about, but we really need the White House to have the regulators in place to do this again, because right now, Trump administration, they're doing nothing to actually address this.
0: Mike in Madison, Wisconsin, you're on the air with Representative Pocan.
4: Thanks for taking my call. Mark, gas today, where I live in Madison, Wisconsin, unleaded is $4.39 and diesel is $6.19, all-time highs today. My question is this. Will the Congress be bringing back the Consumer Financial Protection Agency, which Trump got rid of? Today we have $1.28 trillion in credit card debt. 13% of credit card holders are 90 days past due. We have over 221 million credit card holders. We're all getting gouged. I have two credit cards for over 35 years each. They're both charging me 29%. I am 70 years old and retired. I would like to see Congress bring back the Consumer Financial Protection Agency. Thank you.
2: Yeah, Mike, I agree. I think that's you know, something we've already talked about. We fought them when they tried to dismantle it or did dismantle it. And it's something that was created under Democrats. So it totally makes sense. And, you know, to your point about gas, that's $1.70 more a gallon than when the war started. And diesel, all-time high, that is significantly more. So, you know, people are feeling that, and that's causing some of the distress and why more than ever we need to protect consumers against some of these big corporations. And the good news is people are, again, connecting those dots. So I'm with you, Mike. The challenge could still be Trump will still be president for two more years. I'm not sure if he'll agree, but we definitely, as Democrats, want to continue it.
0: Cortelyou in Los Angeles, you're on the air with Congressman Pocan.
5: Good day to all. Yes, I wanted to know if we want to move forward, we would have to get rid of the NDA. We don't know what side anyone is on. They signed an agreement. They took money. We don't know where their stance because of this NDA. Is there a way that we could stop all NDAs? Thank you.
0: Yeah, I think this is the first administration in history to force everybody to sign an NDA, isn't it?
2: And remember, they wanted people to do it as they were leaving the Lincoln after 275 days or whatever. I mean, it's crazy. Well, because if you're a crook and you're corrupt, you can't let people expose your corruption, right? So, yes, we could limit NDAs. And again, this is the first time we've seen it used this extensively.
0: Brian in Tacoma, Washington, you're on the air with Congressman Pocan.
6: Hey, Congressman Pocan and Tom. Congressman Pocan, like every week you're on, Tom and or the listeners ask you some version of, like, are we going to hold these people, Donald Trump and his co-conspirators and such, accountable for their crimes? And when you, you know, when you guys have some gavels and some power, there are going to be arrests made. Are these people going to be in prison? And you're response is always some version of, I see the polling and, you know, like people's top five priorities are affordability, so on and so forth. It's the same issue. I don't understand why it's so hard for Democrats to say, your prices are high, we want to get them under control. They're high in part because criminals are stealing your money. The only way we get your prices down possibly is holding these people criminally accountable, put them in prison, so on and so forth. You can polish up the language how you want, but you understand the sentiment. I don't understand why that's so hard. It's the same issue.
2: Brian, it's not hard because we're already saying it. So here's the thing. What I'm trying to explain is we won't have the White House. We don't have the Department of Justice that would likely do the prosecution. So what I'm telling you is we may want to do that, but there's a practicality until 28 when we have a Democratic administration and a Democratic administration, by the way, that's willing to do that, which I think they would be. There are certain things we just can't do. So I could lie to you and say, of course, we're going to throw their butts in jail. But we may not have the actual capacity to do that because we don't have the executive branch levers to do that. That's why I answer it in the way that I do. It's nothing to do with cost of living. It's whether or not we actually, having Congress, we can do the oversight, we can expose them for the corruption that next part is going to be the trickier part. And that's part of why there are consequences to the final 2 years still of having Trump there. We'll be a goalie and block the additional bad things happening, but there are some levers we're simply not going to have legal access to.
0: Patrick in Schaumburg, Illinois, you're on the air with Congressman Pocan.
7: Thank you for taking my call. Actually, I want to stress what everyone, you know, keeps bringing up. It's the frustration from the Democratic voter is that we don't hear the words that we want to hear is waste, fraud, and corruption. That's all we're going to, you know, want to do. We want to stop. I mean, those are the first words that should come up out of, you know, the politician's word mouth. You know, where you want to stop waste, fraud, and corruption, the Republican Trump world, that's all they are. And I know you, there's a lot of limitations because you don't have power in the House. But if we hear those words over and over, like we should be, like the Republicans use it, you know, they want to pass a law. The first thing they want to do is, this is to beat waste, fraud, and corruption. And the Democrats are not doing that.
2: Yeah, I mean, we are. You know, we've had this debate many times on here, right? If the press doesn't say it, does it mean we didn't say it? But I do think what we've been saying is cost, care, and corruption. So cost and then healthcare specifically, and then the corruption. I'm not sure if wasted fraud, you know, that's kind of bluntly Republican talking points, and they want you to take that bait because then they're going to point to something that happened in one state and then act like it's a bigger thing. But the corruption of the Trump administration and the fact that while he and his family enriches himself, and we all pay more because of it, because of his actions, absolutely is talked about, if not daily, hourly, while I'm in Washington, right? I hear it all the time. So, you know, unfortunately, a lot of the mainstream media, and even, you know, bluntly, you watch a cable show, that same four subjects are said by 10 different people throughout the day. It's somewhat limited what they cover. I don't control that, and that becomes some of the difficulty.
0: There you go. 46 minutes past the hour. Congressman Mark Pocan is with us for the hour. It's our Middays with Mark every other week segment here with Congressman Pocan. The former chair of the Congressional Progressive Caucus represents the 2nd District of Wisconsin. He's got a great podcast. It's called With Liberty and Justice for Some. It's available over on Apple Podcasts. You're going to want to check it out. His website is pocan.house.gov, and that's also his Blue Sky handle. 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

0: Antonio in Santa Ana, California. You are on the air with Congressman Pocan.
1: Good morning, gentlemen. So I have a question. I need your opinion on two subjects. One, what would be, as a congressman, your stand and opinion about stopping funding to Israel that is causing genocides? Now that I think the United States is kind of losing the Middle East. And second, what's your opinion on this imperialistic doctrine, Donald Rowe, that this administration is promoting? I think your answer out of your phone. Thank you.
2: So I'm not sure if I caught the first question.
0: What can we do to cut off funding to Israel? And I noticed this morning Trump wants to send them 40,000, 2,000-pound bombs, and we're going to pay for it? Really?
2: Yeah. No. I mean, so we have a Block the Bomb Act. I'm one of the lead authors of that. We've got, I think, 80 Democratic sponsors, which, by the way, Tom, 3 years ago, as you know, if we would have had a dozen people, we might have been surprised on something like that. So people are moving because the people are moving on that issue. And absolutely, there is a genocide. And I think, you know, more members of Congress are saying that. And that's positive. On the second part, I think it was the Donroe Doctrine, I think he's referring to, the Monroe Doctrine, but Donald Trump going into doing that. And yeah. I just had a meeting today with International Red Cross, and I'll tell you, they're raising the flag right now, Tom, that we got to spend more time on the Western Hemisphere as well. There are countries in Central America, Colombia, and others where we're starting to see some of the things that were quiet for 10 or 15 years come back because of how Donald Trump is, you know, applying his version of the Monroe Doctrine down there, especially watch Cuba right now. I mean, I think Venezuela was largely about Cuba. That's Marco Rubio's pet project. They have this ridiculous State Department report saying that Cuba is the capital of the 21st century communism and that they're behind ICE protests and Black Lives Matter and bad breath, apparently, and everything else. And so, you know, there's a lot that we're watching and we need to more than ever in the Western Hemisphere.
0: Yeah, I'm with you. Jeff, in Madison, Wisconsin, you're on the air with Congressman Pocan. We have just a minute and 3 seconds here. You got a quick one?
3: You bet. Thank you for taking my call. Congressman, I live in Sauk County, and I'm sure you probably know that there is a plan to construct a 765,000-volt power line right through the Driftless area and 9 counties. Because it goes through several states, is there something the federal government can do to prevent this human and ecological disaster? Thank you.
2: Yeah, so we're right now dealing with this. In fact, I think this week we did a letter saying, look, slow this thing down and wait for public comment, wait till spring. As you know, they're trying to jam this through very fast. And interestingly, there's bipartisan pushback. The state legislature was a letter, bipartisan letter. So the question is there something through Army Corps of Engineers or others that we could try? And I'm hopeful, but right now we're doing the first pushback we need to. And the good news is it is a bipartisan pushback.
0: This isn't to provide power to data centers, is it?
2: Well, in general, but yeah, there's no question. You know, Wisconsin is one of the places that they're trying to do a lot of data centers. Weather and climate help in that front. I actually had a call this morning on C-SPAN. I know your music's on, but they wanted to move all the data centers to Wisconsin because we have a lot of water, which was crazy.
0: Yeah. Okay. Well, they're doing that here in Oregon, you know, because we've got the Bonneville Dam. So,
2: yeah,
0: been there, seen that. 51 minutes past the hour. I'll be back with more of your calls for Congressman Pocan in 60 seconds. Stay with us.

0: Hey, thanks so much for sharing our program and for reaching out to our stations and sponsors and letting them know that you're listening. It really means a lot to us. You know, Richard Nixon and Spiro Agnew both took cash bribes while they were in the White House. Since then, you know, the Supreme Court, or at least five Republicans on the Supreme Court, made it a lot easier for politicians to take bribes with their Citizens United decision, which basically legalized political bribery as long as it's done through campaigns or PACs or super PACs. But for some people, there's just never enough money, right? Donald Trump has been running small-time hustles to make money for decades, selling sneakers, Bibles, steaks, vodka, water. But now he's hit the big time. He's got these fungible tokens, right? Fungible crypto assets, which are basically just digital pictures of Donald Trump that say, fight, fight, fight. And he has turned them into an $8 billion machine. His wife is in on this, too, with his Trump coin. It's a new way that foreign powers and billionaires in the United States can just shovel money into Donald Trump's pocket. There's a whole article about it over at HartmanReport.com titled Presidential Payola, the Evolution of Political Bribery. Check it out. Welcome back. 8 minutes before the hour. Picking up your calls here for Congressman Mark Pocan. Paul in Woodinville, you are on the air with Congressman Pocan.
1: Yes, Congressman, I don't know if your previous reply kind of preempts my question about whether we have to wait to 2029, the Democratic administration. But I was wondering if Democrats kind of privately have been talking about what they're going to do about restoring the vandalism that Donald Trump has perpetrated on our national seat of government in Washington, D.C., which he has done intentionally and undoubtedly will continue with vengeance as when he loses the election and becomes angrier and more unhinged. He will just do more and more. He'll probably tear down the West Wing, the White House, tear down the Kennedy Center. This stuff is just, it's a disgrace. And there's got to be some power that the House has if we just take the House. Don't give him any money. And by the way, you can don't give the Supreme Court any money either. Your reply.
2: Yeah, Paul, no, you're exactly right, Paul. There are things we can do. We can sue on behalf of Congress to stop actions. They can't break the law at that point. We can hold back their funding, right? We can do that. We had a hearing this week, the Republicans called, Tom, on the Economy Act from, I believe it was 1932, where they allowed agencies to have other agencies do work, and Trump is using this as his way to dismantle the Department of Education. He used it with DOGE. He's trying to get money from NIH to go to Department of Defense. And the Republicans called it because it was their kind of quiet opposition to say, stop doing this, you're taking away Congress's power. So there are things that we absolutely can do, but maybe what we can't do is get Department of Justice to go after someone who broke the law, right? So there are things we can and we can't do, but what we can absolutely do is hold back funding, do lawsuits to stop them from doing things, do the proper oversight to expose them for what they're doing, and that will happen when we get the majority.
0: Lori in Ocala, Florida, you're on the air with Congressman Pocan.
3: Hi, Congressman. Wonderful to speak to you. This is a huge populist movement right now. And once we win in November, progressives should identify an agenda and promise to work to reelect all other Democrats by the sheer volume of our numbers and require an oath from Dems not to take any money from any lobbyists in return. This is not unlike what Grover Norquist did in his pledge of no new taxes. What do you think of that?
2: Yeah, so in fact, tomorrow afternoon, we have a progressive caucus retreat planning for the next year, so that's good. And I agree. I think the if we can get people not to take corporate PAC money, which you now have 60-some members, and I think in the new Congress you'll have more. I've had people who still take corporate money talking to me about how, you know, to get off of that, And Citizens United are two of the most important things we can do to disconnect special interest and the policy that happens. And it would be very wise of us in the majority to make a very public breaking of those connections. And I think that's really important. So I think you've identified the right thing, Lori.
0: Congressman, I think we just have, we've got one full minute left. Not really enough time to get a question and answer in here. So I'm curious your thoughts over the, you know, for the next couple of weeks. How can we both most effectively be activists?
2: Yeah, so the Senate, I think, will still work for the next couple of weeks. We're done after today in the House. You know, the elections are November 3rd. People are supposed

0: moment, so please fully take advantage of it.
1: There you go. Well said. Congressman, thanks again so much for dropping by this week. And yeah, it's been years now, and you do such a great job. Thank you so much for being with us.
0: No, thank you, Tom. Your listeners are great as well. I appreciate it.
1: Yeah, amen. Thank you. On the other side of the break, is anyone surprised that Trump is considered dangerous and corrupt by a majority in a new poll? Also, Trump took control of another country's oil fortunes. What could possibly go wrong? Stick around.
2: You're listening to Tom Hartman.
3: While the production of my lowdown commentaries is high-tech, I confess that I'm antiquated. I still write each piece in longhand, applying my ballpoint to paper. This has caused bewildered glances from some who see me scribbling away in local coffee shops and bars. Recently, one fellow sidled up and whispered, "Watch out! If they see you doing this, they'll haul you off to the Smithsonian." But we handwriters might not be as obsolete as the key tappers assume. A fast-spreading grassroots movement is calling for schools to re-emphasize the value of writing and printing by hand instead of being wholly dependent on machines. Already, 24 states, as varied as Mississippi and California, now require public schools to teach cursive writing in 3rd through 5th grades. This squares with new understanding of how brains absorb information. While keyboards are faster, the slower, more tactile act of handwriting creates longer-lasting comprehension of letters and better retention of the thoughts they convey. Neuroscientists find that rote keystrokes on a computer require little mental engagement, while physically drawing out words and ideas takes coordination of multiple areas of the brain to focus memory, eyes, and fingers on creating a written product. Just writing this piece conjured up a fond remembrance of my early childhood, sitting on the floor of our home learning to draw the ABCs, both print and cursive, on those line practice pads. It was both an artistic exercise and the development of a foundational tool for a life of learning. This is Jim Hightower saying, yes, computer literacy is an indispensable element of today's childhood curriculum, but so is the richer development of human thinking through putting pen to paper. So let's do both.

Trump's Iran war hits $38 billion. Democrats kill the crypto bill. Sanders and Bannon torch AI oligarchs. Fetterman parties with Murdoch. And Massey moves to impeach Hegseth and premiums soar. Good morning. This is the Commonwealth Report, news for the public, not the powerful. You can follow us at commonwealthreport.news. Did Trump's Iran war just hit $40 billion on your dime? The Congressional Budget Office says Donald Trump's war on Iran had already cost taxpayers $38 billion by August 1st, and the meter keeps running at $2 to $3 billion a month. It doesn't count dead or wounded troops, veterans care, or interest on the borrowing. CBO also warns the war will push inflation half a point higher into 2027. Congressman Brendan Boyle, who requested the report, said Americans are, quote, essentially paying for this twice. Once through taxes, again at the pump in the grocery store. Remember that the next time Republicans say we can't afford Medicare or food stamps. Senate Democrats kill Trump's crypto bill over his own crypto fortune. The Clarity Act was supposed to be the crypto industry's big prize, a federal rule book for a $2.3 trillion market. Tuesday, it died on the Senate floor, 49 to 50, short of the 60 it needed. Every Democrat voted no, joined by Republicans Susan Collins, Josh Hawley, Terry Moran, and Tom Tillis. The Democrats wanted real limits on a president who's made a fortune in crypto while in office, and Republicans wouldn't go far enough. Elizabeth Warren said the bill, quote, would turbocharge Donald Trump's unprecedented corruption. When a bill's biggest beneficiary sits in the Oval Office, blocking it isn't politics. That's your job. Can Bernie Sanders and Steve Bannon really agree on anything? Bernie Sanders and Steve Bannon spoke back-to-back at the pro-human assembly, and both went after the tech oligarchs racing to build artificial intelligence that nobody controls. Sanders announced a bill with Congressman Greg Kasar to permanently ban superintelligent AI.

0: He said, quote, like artificial nuclear weapons, artificial and super intelligence is a threat to humanity. Bannon agreed on the danger, then split on the fix. Sanders wants Trump to sign a treaty with Xi Jinping when they meet next week. Bannon wants a quarantine, kicking every Chinese national out of American labs. When the far left and far right both smell the same rot, that rot is real. Is John Fetterman already auditioning for a Fox News contract? Pennsylvania Senator John Fetterman admitted Tuesday that he attended an exclusive July retreat in Montana hosted by the Murdoch family, alongside Fox News executives and Republican Senators Tim Sheehy and Katie Britt. That's days after he appeared by video at Trump's Republican midterm convention, and after the Wall Street Journal reported he's been taking conservative money while blowing off constituents. He's held zero town halls in 3 years. Fetterman says he was invited and just wants straight conversations. Analyst Mike Nellis summed it up. He's a goner. Fetterman insists he'll stay a Democrat. Pennsylvania voters sent him to Washington to fight for them, not to summer with Rupert Murdoch. Will Republicans shut down the House to save Pete Hegseth? Republican Thomas Massie walked out of the House floor Tuesday and read 8 articles of impeachment against Defense Secretary Pete Hegseth. The charges include waging an unauthorized war on Iran for more than 90 days, failing to protect civilians, retaliating against Senator Mark Kelly, kidnapping Venezuela's Nicolas Maduro, and bombing Yemen without approval. It's privileged, so the House must act within 2 legislative days. He told CNN he warned nobody because when leaders learned of his Epstein petition, quote, they canceled 2 weeks of Congress. Massie lost his primary to a Trump-backed challenger in May. He's got nothing left to lose, and that's why he's dangerous to them. Why will health insurance bite your paycheck harder next year? A new Mercer study of 1,800 employees finds health benefit costs will jump 8.2% per worker in 2027, the steepest rise since 2003 and the 5th straight year of big increases. 2/3 of big companies plan to push more premium costs onto workers, so paycheck deductions will climb even faster than that average. Families already pay about $6,850 toward premiums last year. One benefits executive put it plainly, saying, quote, this does eat into money that could be invested in wages. Every other rich country figured out a public system decades ago. We're the only ones still letting insurance companies raid the paycheck. And that's the way it is today, Wednesday, September 16th, 2026. I'm Tom Hartman.
1: So former BBC reporter Greg Palast actually did the math. He got data from government sources, entirely government sources, federal and state, and found that voter suppression, people being ripped off the voting rolls or having their votes challenged in a way that prevents them from being counted, even though 100% of them were legal voters, prevented at least 3.5 million and arguably 4.2 million people from voting in the 2024 election. And looking at the math and looking at the states and looking at whose vote got suppressed, which was wildly, mostly black people, Palast concluded just explicitly that if not for the mass purge of voters of color, if not for the mass disqualification of provisional ballots, Harris would have won. The piece is Trump Lost, Vote Suppression Won, over at HartmanReport.com. Check it out.

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1: Hey, welcome back to the second hour of our program. My daily take today is over at HartmanReport.com. It's titled, Trump Took Control of Another Country's Oil Fortune. Where the hell is the money? And what was really remarkable was yesterday, Scott Bessent testified before Congress, and I'm going to play this audio out of my computer here, Sean. This is Congressman Sean Casten of Illinois asking Scott Bessent, basically, where's the money, sir? Check this out.
2: July 27th, we've paid for that war many times over. We're taking in a lot of money, billions and billions of dollars.
1: Just a one-minute clip.
2: Who is the we that he is referring to?
3: Well, I think President Trump may have been referring to the oil deal that the Department of War has done with Venezuela.
2: But he seemed to imply that we, the United States people, are taking in money to offset those costs. That would suggest flows to U.S. persons.
3: Again, that this is the one of the largest assets
1: U.S. persons,
3: ever to go
1: sir.
3: The U.S. balance sheet, Congressman.
2: Are the accounts that the Treasury is managing tied only to the sale of oils, or are you also taking control of other Venezuelan assets?
3: It is many Venezuelan assets.
1: Like gold.
2: So you've asserted control over Venezuelan assets. I know Interior recently said they're taking control of Venezuelan gold sales, so we're also taking control of those assets and the dispersions.
3: Yes.
2: And you can't testify as we sit here whether or not those are flowing to U.S. persons.
3: No.
1: No.
2: Can you identify where or what U.S. bank those funds are being held?
3: No.
2: Secretary Rubio had indicated that they were being held by Citibank. Do you dispute what Secretary Rubio said, or do you not know?
3: I agree with him.
1: So there you go. The answer, is this money flowing to U.S. persons? Will you tell us? No. I mean, that's what's going on, right? No. Yeah. So did Trump take the oil? Did he take that? Here's what we know. 3 days after Trump kidnapped Maduro and his wife, Trump went on his Nazi-infested social media site and wrote that Venezuela's oil reserves would be controlled by him personally as president of the United States. 3 days after that, he signed an executive order declaring a national emergency so that the people, the bondholders, Venezuela's bondholders and the oil companies who actually Venezuela owed $150 billion to got screwed. So, in other words, the revenue from this oil that we just stole from Venezuela is not going to be used to pay back the debts of Venezuela. It's going to be held by us. Then Trump started selling the oil that he'd seized from Venezuela. The first load, according to Reuters and Semaphore, was about $500 million worth. And it went to two companies, Vitol and Trafigura. These are brokers, companies that, you know, buy and sell oil internationally. Both of these companies have histories of being involved in bribery schemes. And that money didn't go into the Treasury account that Trump's executive order required. Instead, it went to a bank in Doha, in Qatar, excuse me, right after that country's leaders gave him a $400 million jet. I mean, this is crazy. This is what we know. Trump announces that he's taken the oil. Then he says he's taken the money from the sale of the oil, and he puts it in a country in a bank in a country that gave him a 747 jet. Then he hires traders who have a record of bribery. Then he refuses to publish the contracts. Then he puts his own handpicked cabinet members in charge of both the disbursements and the oversight. And then he sends Bessent to Congress to say no when asked if we could please, please find out where that money went. This is crazy. I mean, this is the kind of thing that, you know, back in the days when I was doing international relief work, this is the kind of thing I saw everywhere I went. You know, when the health minister of Haiti tried to bribe me, when the reconstruction minister of Uganda, you know, was making hints, shall we say, and a person representing their State Department openly solicited a bribe from me. I have seen this over and over again. This is like, you know, what happened in 2014 in Nigeria when Goodluck Jonathan, the president, you know, when one of his people pointed out that billions of dollars of oil revenue had gone missing. And Goodluck Jonathan, President Jonathan, fired him and said, "Oh no, it's just a ghost." You know, the money is a phantom, was the word he used. And you know, later on, there was an actual audit, and it turned out that good luck Jonathan had apparently made off with $1.48 billion. Now, I don't have any proof that Donald Trump walked off with this money or gave it to members of his family. Somebody has it. Somebody is earning interest on it. It's not our money. It's Venezuela's, although we are claiming it under, the Don Roe Doctrine, the Donald version of the Monroe Doctrine. James Monroe, our, fifth president, I think, who basically said anything that happens in the North or South American hemisphere or Central America is the business of the United States. But I think it's a reasonable question to ask, where the hell is the money? Why are we giving this oil to companies that have long histories of corruption and bribery? Is Trump being bribed? Is some of this money making its way to Trump? Who got the interest when it was parked in that Qatar bank account that Donald Trump controlled in the country, the bank in the country that gave him the 747 jet? If this is not corruption, plain and simple, it sure looks like it. And the way that it played out in Nigeria, the way that it played out in Haiti, the way it played out in Uganda when I was there, was basically and I saw the same thing in the Philippines when I worked there when Ferdy Marcos and his wife and Imelda were running the country. They would basically steal from the public till. A few people would squawk about it. They'd go, it's nothing to see here. And then the news cycle just moves on. And, you know, we've done this a couple times now with this Venezuelan money. And then to make it even more bizarre, Marco Rubio took a bunch of mining executives, American mining executives, down to and said, hey, you know, have at it, down to Venezuela, and said, have at it. And the mining executives went around the country. Oh, there's a gold mine here. There's a gold mine there. There's a gold. I think we'll just take these things. And, of course, Darcy Rodriguez, the president of Venezuela, the acting president, the person who was not elected but was selected

0: is asserting control over Venezuela's gold, too, right? And Bessent says, yep, yep, yep. This is good old-fashioned imperialism. Gunboat diplomacy, we used to call it back in the late 19th, early 20th centuries. And it's wrong. It's not how democracies are supposed to operate. It's not how countries are supposed to operate. You don't go kidnapping the leader of a foreign country, even if he did just steal an election. You don't go kidnapping him and then use that as the excuse to steal his oil and gold. But that's what Trump is doing. And it should upset us that we, as a country now, are playing the international role of thieves. We're doing what Trump or what Putin is trying to do to Ukraine.
1: This is the Tom Hartman Program.
0: I mean, make no mistake about it. Putin didn't go after Ukraine just because it was next door. He went after Ukraine because it was one of the wealthiest countries in Europe. He wanted their natural resources. And welcome back. So what's on your mind here? John in Cashmere, Washington. Hey, John, what's up?
2: Hey, I'll get off speakerphone here. I was hoping to catch Mark Pocan. I called in after January 6th, back in 2020, and asked the question of either him or Ro Khanna, what will you be doing to Trump-proof the presidency? Mm-hmm. I listened to Congressman Pocan last hour, and when the callers were approaching the subject of criminality and punishment for these criminals, mm-hmm. He somewhat diverted to health care quite often.
0: And he clearly said you can't throw people in jail without the Department of Justice. And we don't control
2: right.
0: it, and we won't control it for two more years. And he said, when we do control the Department of Justice, he would be an advocate for putting people in jail.
2: But I want to remind folks that after 2020, we did control all three branches.
0: Yes.
2: And the Democrats did nothing.
0: Take it up with Merrick Garland.
2: Yeah. Well, I
0: don't think they're going to repeat that mistake, John. I really don't. The one thing that Pocan didn't do, the one place he didn't go that I would love to see someone go, is Christopher Armitage's call for individual state attorneys general to start prosecuting federal officials. Now, I realize the blowback would be explosive, but I'd love to see it.
2: I have three suggestions that they could do, simple suggestions. The only thing I believe Trump is good at is exploiting loopholes in our system of government. One of them would be change the presidential pardon process. Mm-hmm. It's built for corruption. Having one person be able to do that without any oversight is just asking for corruption. If you get the right
0: remember when
2: the
0: Republicans were hysterical when Bill Clinton pardoned Mark Rich?
2: Mm-hmm. And there's been Democrats that have abused
0: it. My point, Mark Rich was his biggest donor.
2: Number two.
0: Or one of them.
2: Make it illegal for Trump runs little, big and little profit scams. Make it illegal for a president to use his own hotel, motel facilities on weekend visits and then charging the taxpayer for those visits. Mm. Number three,
0: I would argue that's already illegal under the Domestic Emoluments Clause. But back to you, John.
2: Oh, I believe it is, but I believe they need to put some real teeth into it.
0: Yeah.
2: And number three, last one. I have a ton more, but we'll just go with these. Number three, make it illegal for a president to use a social media platform to make government policy announcements.
0: Mm. Yeah. I think you could argue that that's a violation of the Hatch Act.
2: Mm-hmm.
0: And even prosecute under that. But although the Hatch Act doesn't quite have the teeth that it needs, 2 years in jail for some violations, but it's pretty hard to hit that threshold. But, John, I like it. I like it. Thank you. Thanks for the suggestions. It's 19 minutes past the hour. I'll be right back with you. Stay tuned.

Tired of spin and billionaire-backed news? 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

0: 21 minutes past the hour, so Donald Trump sparked outrage when his administration said that they are preparing to send 40,000 2,000-pound bombs to Israel through a foreign program, a mechanism known as foreign military financing. Here's how it works. The American contractors who build the bombs get a check from the United States for those bombs for $2.8 billion, and they ship the bombs to Israel. I mean, that's pretty much it. These are not being purchased by Israel, even though that's what the headline in the New York Times says. They are being purchased on behalf of Israel by the Trump administration. $2.8 billion coming out of the Pentagon budget and 40,000 bombs, enough to reflatten Gaza, or in this case, probably Lebanon, or maybe Syria. God only knows, you know, what Netanyahu wants to do next. Is he going to go after Jordan? People are freaking out about it. Tucker Carlson said this is a gift that supports genocide. He's right. Marjorie Taylor Greene, we did not vote for this. America does not support this. Our tax dollars and weapons have been used to kill tens of thousands of innocent people. My God, what comes next? These are Republicans. Pramila Jayapal, a regular on this program, you know, the congresswoman from Washington State, she said, this is beyond unacceptable, and I am furious at this news. U.S. weapons are being used to perpetrate a genocide. This cannot continue in our name, and I will be fighting in Congress to block this sale and all future weapon sales as long as the Israeli government continues to violate international humanitarian law. God bless you, Pramila Jayapal. Meanwhile, a majority of American voters, a majority, it's a slight majority, but a majority of American voters consider Donald Trump to be dangerous and corrupt. Only 14% say he's not divisive. You know, it's got to be the same 14% who believe there are lizard people who live under the earth, and Bill Clinton zipped on his human suit. And I mean, here's what the numbers say. 53% of people who were polled, this is a September 11 through 14 Economist YouGov poll of 1,416 U.S. registered voters. 53% said Donald Trump is corrupt. 51% said he is dangerous. 47% said he's out of touch. 46% said he is cruel. 45% he said he is bold. The percentage of American voters, it was right across the board, all political persuasions, the percentage of American voters who said that Donald Trump is steady was 18%. Well, I'd say he's steady when it comes to running a grift. Democrats were testing an anti-corruption midterm message since corruption has hit a 20-year high, and the results broke sharply by party. They asked Americans whether you believe that the president has inappropriately profited from cryptocurrency and while in office. 91% of Democrats said yes, he's corrupt, he's inappropriately profited from crypto. 62% of independents said yes, he's corrupt, he's independent, he is inappropriately profited from crypto. Only 10% of Republicans agreed with that sentiment. But Republicans are not universally positive. Half of them, 49%, when asked to describe Donald Trump in one word, 49% of Republicans said that one word is dishonest, which is just, like, you know, painfully and obviously true. Meanwhile, Joyce Beatty is the congresswoman from Ohio who sued. She's an ex officio member of the Kennedy Center board. The law requires a member of Congress to be a member of the board. And so Trump can't get rid of her, even though she's a Democrat. And she was at that board meeting yesterday where Trump said, we're going to shut it down if I won't put my name on it. And she said it was the most unprofessional thing I've ever witnessed. This is an interview she did with MS Now. She said, he went into name-calling trying to say I was an obstructionist. I was dumb. He said, I think you're incompetent. And I said, I know that you're incompetent. And I looked at the chair who was chairing, and I said, are we really going to do this? This is unprofessional. And, of course, the absolute chair was Donald Trump. And he said he was going to hold me responsible if something fell out of the ceiling and killed someone. And I said, you're already killing people. There's a war. And then he wanted to start talking about how great he was at developing properties. So I reminded him he had more bankruptcies than anybody in the room. She says, I mean, I'm not going to let him bully me, intimidate me, and the facts stand for themselves. I'm telling you, people are excited about people who talk back to Donald Trump. People want fighters. They want somebody who is going to say what it is, who will call him out. So enough of my rants. What say you? I'll pick up your calls on the other side of the break.
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0: Taking back the mainstream media 3 hours a day, 5 days a week. Right here, I'll be right back with you.

0: Trump's Iran war hits $38 billion. Democrats kill the crypto bill. Sanders and Bannon torch AI oligarchs. Fetterman parties with Murdoch. And Massey moves to impeach Hegseth and premiums soar. Good morning. This is the Commonwealth Report, news for the public, not the powerful. You can follow us at commonwealthreport.news. Did Trump's Iran war just hit $40 billion on your dime? The Congressional Budget Office says Donald Trump's war on Iran had already cost taxpayers $38 billion by August 1st, and the meter keeps running at $2 to $3 billion a month. It doesn't count dead or wounded troops, veterans care, or interest on the borrowing. CBO also warns the war will push inflation half a point higher into 2027. Congressman Brendan Boyle, who requested the report, said Americans are, quote, essentially paying for this twice. Once through taxes, again at the pump in the grocery store. Remember that the next time Republicans say we can't afford Medicare or food stamps. Senate Democrats killed Trump's crypto bill over his own crypto fortune. The Clarity Act was supposed to be the crypto industry's big prize, a federal rule book for a $2.3 trillion market. Tuesday, it died on the Senate floor, 49 to 50, short of the 60 it needed. Every Democrat voted no, joined by Republicans Susan Collins, Josh Hawley, Terry Moran, and Tom Tillis. The Democrats wanted real limits on a president who's made a fortune in crypto while in office, and Republicans wouldn't go far enough. Elizabeth Warren said the bill, quote, would turbocharge Donald Trump's unprecedented corruption. When a bill's biggest beneficiary sits in the Oval Office, blocking it isn't politics. That's your job. Can Bernie Sanders and Steve Bannon really agree on anything? Bernie Sanders and Steve Bannon spoke back-to-back at the pro-human assembly, and both went after the tech oligarchs racing to build artificial intelligence that nobody controls. Sanders announced a bill with Congressman Greg Kasar to permanently ban superintelligent AI. He said, quote, like nuclear weapons, artificial and superintelligence is a threat to humanity. Bannon agreed on the danger, then split on the fix. Sanders wants Trump to sign a treaty with Xi Jinping when they meet next. Bannon wants a quarantine, kicking every Chinese national out of American labs. When the far left and far right both smell the same rot, that rot is real. Is John Fetterman already auditioning for a Fox News contract? Pennsylvania Senator John Fetterman admitted Tuesday that he attended an exclusive July retreat in Montana hosted by the Murdoch family, alongside Fox News executives and Republican Senators Tim Sheehy and Katie Britt. That's days after he appeared by video at Trump's Republican midterm convention, and after the Wall Street Journal reported he's been taking conservative money while blowing off constituents. He's held zero town halls in 3 years. Fetterman says he was invited and just wants straight conversations. Analyst Mike Nellis summed it up. He's a goner. Fetterman insists he'll stay a Democrat. Pennsylvania voters sent him to Washington to fight for them, not to summer with Rupert Murdoch. Will Republicans shut down the House to save Pete Hegseth? Republican Thomas Massey walked onto the House floor Tuesday and read 8 articles of impeachment against Defense Secretary Pete Hegseth. The charges include waging an unauthorized war on Iran for more than 90 days, failing to protect civilians, retaliating against Senator Mark Kelly, kidnapping Venezuela's Nicolas Maduro, and bombing Yemen without approval. It's privileged, so the House must act within 2 legislative days. He told CNN he warned nobody because when leaders learned of his Epstein petition, quote, they canceled 2 weeks of Congress. Massey lost his primary to a Trump-backed challenger in May. He's got nothing left to lose, and that's why he's dangerous to them. Why will health insurance bite your paycheck harder next year? A new Mercer study of 1,800 employees finds health benefit costs will jump 8.2% per worker in 2027, the steepest rise since 2003 and the 5th straight year of big increases. 2/3 of big companies plan to push more premium costs onto workers, so paycheck deductions will climb even faster than that average. Families already pay about $6,850 toward premiums last year. One benefits executive put it plainly, saying, quote, this does eat into money that could be invested in wages. Every other rich country figured out a public system decades ago. We're the only one still letting insurance companies raid the paycheck. And that's the way it is today, Wednesday, September 16th, 2026. I'm Tom Hartman.
1: So former BBC reporter Greg Palast actually did the math. He got data from government sources, entirely government sources, federal and state, and found that voter suppression, people being ripped off the voting rolls or having their votes challenged in a way that prevents them from being counted, even though 100% of them were legal voters, prevented at least 3.5 million and arguably 4.2 million people from voting in the 2024 election. And looking at the math and looking at the states and looking at whose vote got suppressed, which was wildly, mostly black people, Pallas concluded just explicitly that if not for the mass purge of voters of color, if not for the mass disqualification of provisional ballots, Harris would have won. The piece is Trump Lost, Vote Suppression Won, over at HartmanReport.com. Check it out.

Did you know that every weekday we send out an email before the show giving you all the topics coming up so you could be fully informed and ready to interact with our program? 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Check it out.

like fire, he lies like rain. 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Every war's a photo op, every loss a win. And millions keep believing the story once again. He sells rage for glory, he sells chaos for pride.

0: at the door.
1: 36 minutes past the hour. Welcome back. Picking up your calls here, Jim in Pioneer, Ohio. Hey, Jim, what's on your mind today?
2: Hi. Great show today, Tom.
1: Thank you.
2: My question is about Section 3 of the 14th Amendment. How is Donald Trump not disqualified from holding any office of trust under the U.S.? He pardoned, without going into the endless list of violations since, he pardoned people who were guilty of assaulting police officers. They're on film. And it's not about lawfare or weaponization of the courts. These people pled guilty because they were caught dead to rights, and they were going to get a significantly harder sentence if they didn't admit guilt. But Donald Trump pardoned them. That's aid and comfort under Section 3 of the 14th Amendment. So how is he not disqualified for any office?
1: It's a brilliant question, Jim. And for the edification of our listeners who are not familiar with Section 3 of the 14th Amendment, it's one long sentence, and I will read it to everybody right now. And you can make up your own mind about whether Donald Trump should or should not be in the White House. No person shall be a senator or representative in Congress or elector of president or and vice president or hold any office, civil or military, under the United States or under any state, who, having previously taken an oath as a member of Congress or as an officer of the United States or as a member of any state legislature or as an executive or judicial officer of any state, who have taken an oath to support the Constitution of the United States, shall have engaged in insurrection or rebellion against the same, or given aid or comfort to the enemies thereof. But Congress may, by a two-thirds vote of each House, remove such disability. So, yeah, it is very clear to me that Donald Trump led an insurrection against the United States. He encouraged people to try to murder the vice president of the United States in order to prevent Joe Biden from being certified as the lawful president of the United States in 2000, or in January of 2001. And he should not be in the White House. There's no doubt about it in my mind. Now, you know, obviously the Supreme Court and the Republicans in Congress don't agree with that. But, you know,
2: Court, call them out to take the vote.
1: Say what?
2: The Anderson decision. Read the Anderson decision. The Supreme Court called Congress out to take the vote.
1: To take the vote. What do you mean?
2: The Anderson decision. Read page 8 from the original decision.
1: Mm-hmm. Oh, where they said we're not going to kick out Trump. If you want to hold him responsible under Section 3, you're going to have to do it yourself.
2: Yeah, they called out Congress to take the vote.
1: Yeah, and of course Congress did.
2: Why hasn't any congressman stood up to their oath to defend the Constitution? Not a single one of them.
1: Yeah. Well, Al Green certainly has. He's put forward an impeachment resolution. In fact, he's put forward several of them.
2: Al Green to bring.
1: Yeah, there have been a couple of Democrats who have done that, and God bless them.
2: Thomas Massie.
1: Well, Massie is not going after Trump. He's going after Hegseth. But, you know, kind of Tweedledum and Tweedledee. I get it, Jim. I get it. And, you know, it's just mind-boggling what we've come to in this country, that we have a rapist, a felon in the White House, a chronic liar, and that he's supported by about a third of Americans. It's just breathtaking. Jim, thanks for the call. Steve in New Boston, Michigan. Hey, Steve, what's up?
3: Hi, Tom. I'd like to do a little reflecting with you on the reflection pool.
1: Okay.
3: Being that the truth is now out and that those five or six people who were falsely accused of vandalizing the pool is not true, and this is based because the $15 million paid no-bid contractor admitted that the reason the paint's coming off the bottom is because they improperly treated the surface before they started to paint.
1: Right, they used the wrong chemicals.
3: Yeah. Right. So now that the contractor has admitted it, and the contractor's paid $15 million, I'm sure that's an exorbitant amount of money for that job, but okay, he got paid. One, are they going to stand behind that work and fix it at their expense? And two, the people who were falsely accused of this, and I believe several were arrested, what legal recourse action do they have to go back for the defamations lawsuits that they should be filing?
1: Yeah. The people who were arrested do have a charge of action against the United States. And this is the story. There's actually a fund for this, which is the fund that, you know, Donald Trump used to give Mike, what's his name? To give a bunch of his toadies including that crazy right-wing general. You know, he gave him $1 million. And Mike Flynn. And so, yeah, they have a basis for a lawsuit. The one caveat is that you can only sue the federal government if it gives you permission to sue it. So, you know, let's not, you know, get too excited here, but keep an eye on that one. In terms of the contractor, okay, my understanding, although I have not seen a clear explanation of this, and every article I've read in the mainstream press about this leaves it kind of ambiguous, up in the air, but my understanding is the contractor is going to come in, fix the job. In fact, they're in the process of doing it right now, and we will pay them all over again. That's my understanding. Now, keep in mind, this contractor is a major friend of Donald Trump's and a major donor to his political activities. You know, it's a Florida company that does swimming pools, and that's why Trump hired them.
3: Unbelievable.
1: Yeah, it is. I mean, it's corruption. We have the most corrupt administration in the history of the United States, and one of the most corrupt administrations among any advanced democracy anywhere in the world. So, yeah, spot on. Steve, thank you for the call. Holly in Washington, D.C. Hey, Holly, what's on your mind today?
0: News from the front.
1: Okay.
0: News from the front. there was a discussion yesterday about what was the authority of the district law enforcement versus the federal.
1: Mm-hmm.
0: Coincidentally, I went to the D.C. ACLU membership meeting last night, and I asked the director, and it's really, I mean, there's more contours, but it's really basically this simple. The D.C. Attorney General can prosecute misdemeanors. The D.C. Attorney General can prosecute some criminal offenses of juveniles. Any felony outside of that is prosecuted by the federal government.
1: Mm.
0: And this is another reason for the being a state, because we don't have any of those buffers.
1: Yeah.
0: You know, we can't do anything about it. We're living more at effect of it than anybody because they control our budget.
1: Yeah. Yeah. So, D.C. has more people than Wyoming.
0: I just wanted to let you know that.
1: You've got more people than Wyoming or Vermont, and yet you don't have two senators, and your elected representative cannot vote in Congress. It's crazy.
0: Yep. No, that's true. I'm going to jump on the bandwagon, I think, with ACLU about getting active in the attempt at trying to get a statehood here.
1: Yeah.
0: I don't know, it's been going on a long
1: D.C.
0: time.
1: D.C. and Puerto Rican statehood would go a long way toward balancing out the United States Senate. And I would add that, you know, Oceania also toss in, you know, Guam and the Solomon Islands and all those other U.S. territories and make them a state also. And, mm-hmm. you know, you'd expand America, something Trump seems to want to do and take credit for. And you would add 5 or 6 Democratic members to the United States Senate in all probability.
0: Yeah, Holly, that changed everything.
1: Yeah, spot on. Holly, thank you for the call. That definitely needs to be on the Democrats' to-do list. You know, the Republicans think about, you know, long-term structural stuff. That's why they got into the red states, you know, Montana, Wyoming. Cheap media markets, right? Take over the whole state. What do? You get two senators. We should be doing the same thing.
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1: 15 minutes before the hour, back with more of your calls in just a moment. Stay with us.

0: And welcome back. Steve in Janesville, Wisconsin. Hey, Steve, what's on your mind today?
1: Yes, great show, Tom. If the Democrats get enough people in Congress to take control of Congress, can they block them from being seated?
0: Can they block? I'm sorry, say that again.
1: Can Mike Johnson block them from being seated?
0: You're talking about in January 3rd. This is Judge Michael Luttig's big paranoia that on January 3rd, Mike Johnson is going to appoint a different clerk to the House of Representatives, and that clerk will be a partisan actor who will refuse to seat duly elected Democrats, particularly if they come from a state where people are yelling, well, there was some fraud there, or Kash Patel or somebody is saying, well, we've got some questions about that election. I don't know, Steve. I mean, I've seen people say that Judge Luttig has it all wrong, and I've seen people say, no, Judge Luttig is right on top of it. I've seen people say, we're completely ready for this scenario. We got the lawyers all lined up, and I've seen other people say, it doesn't matter. If this happens even for a few days, they could basically, end democracy in America. I don't know the answer to the question, Steve. I've heard so many conflicting answers.
1: I'm worried if it goes to the Supreme Court, they'll agree with Mike Johnson.
0: It's possible, although this last decision on the mail-in voting, what we learned is that there are two reliable, suck up to Trump no matter what, kiss his ass, do whatever he wants votes, that being Alito and Thomas, and that Brett Kavanaugh is leaning heavily toward being Trump's guy. Kavanaugh's dissent, or his concurrence, actually, but what he said was, I'm voting no because it's too close to the election, but, and the implication was, come back in 2 years and we can do this again.
1: I've heard this.
0: Go ahead.
1: I've heard this is in the Constitution that they can do that.
0: It's in the rules of the House of Representatives.
1: And it's not in the Constitution.
0: Well, arguably it is. I mean, the process for the transition is in the Constitution. Yes, I don't think that it specifies the clerk. I could be wrong. I'd have to go back and look. But the process is not impossible. It's just it would take a mind-boggling level of willingness on the part of Mike Johnson to basically just defy the will of the American people. And now, you could argue that Republicans have been doing that all along. I mean, the American people did not want the war in Iran. The American people did not want $1 trillion in cuts to Medicaid, which are going to hit right after the top, after the first of the year. The American people don't want cuts to Social Security and Medicare. We're seeing massive cuts to Medicare. We saw 7,000 people laid off at Social Security to make it harder for people to get their benefits. Republicans are just routine. The American people don't want another $1 trillion giveaway to billionaires, to Mark Zuckerberg and Jeff Bezos. We keep saying what we don't want. Republicans keep doing it. So, the question is Mike Johnson, is that bar too high for him? Is that bar of corruption and criminality and just, outright giving the middle finger to the American people, is that too high for Mike Johnson? I'm not sure it is.
1: I personally believe it's not too high for him.
0: I agree with you, Steve. I agree. So then the second question is, will other Republicans go along with him? And that one is, we'll find out. We'll find out in a few months. Steve, thanks for the call. We'll be right back.

0: Hey, thanks so much for sharing our program and for reaching out to our stations and sponsors and letting them know that you're listening. It really means a lot to us.
1: So what do we call the really, really mind-bogglingly rich? You know, at the founding of the Republic, they were referred to as speculators or moneyed interest or aristocrats. In the years leading up to the Civil War, we called them the cotton lords and the plantation aristocracy. In the late 19th century, they were the robber barons. In the 1930s, FDR called them the economic royalists. But since the Reagan Revolution, we've just called them billionaires. And now, you know, some of them want to call themselves tech bros. Like, that's kind of a good thing, you know, like tech is positive and bros, you know, like Mark Zuckerberg saying we need more masculine energy in American business culture. So we need a new phrase. I would like to suggest the morbidly rich. Morbidly suggests unhealthy. And the vast riches that some of these people have is unhealthy to our democracy, particularly since five Republicans on the Supreme Court said that morbidly rich people can buy politicians. And it's unhealthy for them, too. So morbidly rich. There's an op-ed over at HartmanReport.com all about it. Check it out. 10 minutes before the hour, picking up your calls here. Anthony in Chicago. Hey, Anthony, what's on your mind today?
2: Oh, my God. Hello there. How are you doing, Dr. Hartman?
0: Good. Fine. What's up?
2: This has been truly an honor. I am a first-time caller.
0: Well, thank you, Anthony.
2: I've listened to you indefinitely. I bought three of your latest books, Killing the American Dream.
0: My publisher
2: blesses you. Left one in Anchorage, Alaska, and two I sent to one I sent to Colorado, and one I'm sending to another friend. I'm just wanting them to read it, hoping that they can do something. But my question for you today has to do, you had the senator on, and you asked a question of you pointed out that Kamala Harris could have won had all those people not been removed from the ballots. And we know this now, and we know about all of these other things that are done illegally, and yet these people don't seem to be tried, or presidential immunity or whatever you want to call it. And I'm wondering, what can we do to make sure this doesn't happen again? Is there some device? We know that this guy is trying to ruin the situation again, the elections. What can we do? I mean, you make some of us aware. You know, there are many people who just totally naive or don't want to believe. But what, and then once we learn they've broken the law, why can't we put them, prosecute them, put them in jail?
0: Well, the prosecutors are all in the Department of Justice for federal law, and that is controlled by Todd Blanche, who is a corrupt lickspittle for Donald Trump. It's kind
2: definitely
0: of a problem. You do have individual state district attorneys and prosecutors who arguably, and attorneys general, who arguably could go after some of these people. And I suspect maybe after the election you'll see more of that. But in terms of the voter purges, the number one thing we need to be doing now is letting people know, is waking people up. Because the founders developed this system where the power theoretically resides with the people. All the power flows from the very bottom up. And that's us. And the fact that only half of us are registered to vote, and of the half who are registered to vote, only half of them ever show up to vote, is a crisis for America. And so what we all have to be doing is telling everybody we know, regardless of their politics, frankly, telling everybody we know, make sure you are registered to vote and have a plan for voting, particularly if you live in a state where you have to show up in person and, you know, do your homework. But this is our last chance, Anthony, and this is the most powerful vehicle that we have. The last time it was used in a big way was the election of 1932, when we went from the House and Senate being controlled by Republicans and the White House to a supermajority in both the House and Senate and FDR taking the White House. We need that kind of turnout in this election. And then, you know,
2: a lot of
0: good things can happen. Anthony, I got to run. But thank you for the call, and I look forward to future conversations. Thanks for calling in today.
2: Thank you.
0: Sure enough.
2: And thank you for taking my call.
0: My pleasure. Ken in Louisa, Virginia. Hey, Ken, what's on your mind today?
3: Hey, Tom. Listening to the folks here, just a little observation. A lot of people blame it on one guy. He kind of made it possible, but
0: one guy being Trump,
3: you mean? A lot of other folks. Yeah, a lot of other folks that are helping him run this world.
0: Oh yeah,
3: into the ground.
0: Yep.
3: Into the ground.
0: Yep. Not to mention his mentor. Putin.
3: What I called for. Well, there's a whole bunch. Miller, you know.
0: Mm.
3: What I was curious about is this international criminal court system that we're not a signatory of. Correct. What would it take? Because if that was in place and we were part of it, it would probably made it a little more difficult for this all to happen. At least everyone would be separated, because if the wrong people come to our country, they're going to jail, and vice versa.
1: Yeah, if we remember the ICC.
3: Can we petition our representatives to join this, or how's this work?
1: That's a good question. Treaties have to be ratified by the Senate.
3: That would be a treaty,
1: that was where I was going. Is I'm not certain of the mechanism. I would love to get an expert on about this, because I'm not, or I should ask ChatGPT or something during the break.
3: Now,
1: in fact, I will.
3: We're going to have a whole gang of folks arguing, the New World Order. We don't want to be part of that. And then it'll be one police station or one police, one court system overhead of all of us. But
1: We were instrumental in the creation of the International Criminal Court. We didn't sign it, and we may have signed it at one point. Let me do a little bit of research during the break here on the history of the ICC and America's involvement with it, and what it would take to readminister, or to reconnect us to the ICC.
3: Sounds like something we'd all have to agree on as a people, democratically.
1: Well,
3: at least all of our representatives.
1: Yeah, exactly. At least our elected representatives. And I know that, during the Bush administration, I think we might have pulled out of the ICC during the Bush administration, because Bush himself was afraid of being prosecuted.
3: Somewhere
1: into
3: Iraq War or something.
1: Yeah,
3: crap.
1: Yeah. But, excuse me, but I'm not... Pardon my sneezing here. Thank you.
3: Bless you. I got the same issues.
1: Yeah, I'm just not certain. Like I said, let me do a little research, and on the other side of the break. Well, we've got a guest on the other side of the break, but after that, I'll let you know what I find out. Okay?
3: Right. Yeah, I'm an old fart. I don't get on the internet unless I need a cheap part for my lawnmower.

While the production of my lowdown commentaries is high-tech, I confess that I'm antiquated. I still write each piece in longhand, applying my ballpoint to paper. This has caused bewildered glances from some who see me scribbling away in local coffee shops and bars. Recently, one fellow sidled up and whispered, "Watch out! If they see you doing this, they'll haul you off to the Smithsonian." But we handwriters might not be as obsolete as the key tappers assume. A fast-spreading grassroots movement is calling for schools to re-emphasize the value of writing and printing by hand instead of being wholly dependent on machines. Already, 24 states, as varied as Mississippi and California, now require public schools to teach cursive writing in 3rd through 5th grades. This squares with new understanding of how brains absorb information. While keyboards are faster, the slower, more tactile act of handwriting creates longer-lasting comprehension of letters and better retention of the thoughts they convey. Neuroscientists find that rote keystrokes on a computer require little mental engagement, while physically drawing out words and ideas takes coordination of multiple areas of the brain to focus memory, eyes, and fingers on creating a written product. Just writing this piece conjured up a fond remembrance of my early childhood, sitting on the floor of our home learning to draw the ABCs, both print and cursive, on those line practice pads. It was both an artistic exercise and the development of a foundational tool for a life of learning. This is Jim Hightower saying, yes, computer literacy is an indispensable element of today's childhood curriculum, but so is the richer development of human thinking through putting pen to paper. So let's do both.

Trump's Iran war hits $38 billion. Democrats kill the crypto bill. Sanders and Bannon torch AI oligarchs. Fetterman parties with Murdoch. And Massey moves to impeach Hegseth and premiums soar. Good morning. This is the Commonwealth Report, news for the public, not the powerful. You can follow us at commonwealthreport.news. Did Trump's Iran war just hit $40 billion on your dime? The Congressional Budget Office says Donald Trump's war on Iran had already cost taxpayers $38 billion by August 1st, and the meter keeps running at $2 to $3 billion a month. It doesn't count dead or wounded troops, veterans care, or interest on the borrowing. CBO also warns the war will push inflation half a point higher into 2027. Congressman Brendan Boyle, who requested the report, said Americans are, quote, essentially paying for this twice, once through taxes, again at the pump in the grocery store. Remember that the next time Republicans say we can't afford Medicare or food stamps. Senate Democrats killed Trump's crypto bill over his own crypto fortune. The Clarity Act was supposed to be the crypto industry's big prize, a federal rule book for a $2.3 trillion market. Tuesday, it died on the Senate floor, 49 to 50, short of the 60 it needed. Every Democrat voted no, joined by Republicans Susan Collins, Josh Hawley, Terry Moran, and Tom Tillis. The Democrats wanted real limits on a president who's made a fortune in crypto while in office, and Republicans wouldn't go far enough. Elizabeth Warren said the bill, quote, would turbocharge Donald Trump's unprecedented corruption. When a bill's biggest beneficiary sits in the Oval Office, blocking it isn't politics. That's your job. Can Bernie Sanders and Steve Bannon really agree on anything? Bernie Sanders and Steve Bannon spoke back-to-back at the pro-human assembly, and both went after the tech oligarchs racing to build artificial intelligence that nobody controls. Sanders announced a bill with Congressman Greg Kasar to permanently ban superintelligent AI. He said, quote, like nuclear weapons, artificial and superintelligence is a threat to humanity. Bannon agreed on the danger, then split on the fix. Sanders wants Trump to sign a treaty with Xi Jinping when they meet next week. Bannon wants a quarantine, kicking every Chinese national out of American labs. When the far left and far right both smell the same rot, that rot is real. Is John Fetterman already auditioning for a Fox News contract? Pennsylvania Senator John Fetterman admitted Tuesday that he attended an exclusive July retreat in Montana, hosted by the Murdoch family, alongside

0: alongside Fox News executives and Republican Senators Tim Sheehy and Katie Britt. That's days after he appeared by video at Trump's Republican midterm convention. And after the Wall Street Journal reported he's been taking conservative money while blowing off constituents. He's held zero town halls in 3 years. Fetterman says he was invited and just wants straight conversations. Analyst Mike Nellis summed it up. He's a goner. Fetterman insists he'll stay a Democrat. Pennsylvania voters sent him to Washington to fight for them, not to summer with Rupert Murdoch. Will Republicans shut down the House to save Pete Hegseth? Republican Thomas Massie walked out of the House floor Tuesday and read 8 articles of impeachment against Defense Secretary Pete Hegseth. The charges include waging an unauthorized war on Iran for more than 90 days, failing to protect civilians, retaliating against Senator Mark Kelly, kidnapping Venezuela's Nicolas Maduro, and bombing Yemen without approval. It's privileged, so the House must act within 2 legislative days. He told CNN he warned nobody because when leaders learned of his Epstein petition, quote, they canceled 2 weeks of Congress. Massie lost his primary to a Trump-backed challenger in May. He's got nothing left to lose, and that's why he's dangerous to them. Why will health insurance bite your paycheck harder next year? A new Mercer study of 1,800 employees finds health benefit costs will jump 8.2% per worker in 2027, the steepest rise since 2003 and the 5th straight year of big increases. 2/3 of big companies plan to push more premium costs onto workers, so paycheck deductions will climb even faster than that average. Families already pay about $6,850 toward premiums last year. One benefits executive put it plainly, saying, quote, this does eat into money that could be invested in wages. Every other rich country figured out a public system decades ago. We're the only one still letting insurance companies raid the paycheck. And that's the way it is today, Wednesday, September 16th, 2026. I'm Tom Hartman.
1: So former BBC reporter Greg Palast actually did the math. He got data from government sources, entirely government sources, federal and state, and found that voter suppression, people being ripped off the voting rolls or having their votes challenged in a way that prevents them from being counted, even though 100% of them were legal voters, prevented at least 3.5 million and arguably 4.2 million people from voting in the 2024 election. And looking at the math and looking at the states and looking at whose vote got suppressed, which was wildly, mostly black people, Palast concluded just explicitly that if not for the mass purge of voters of color, if not for the mass disqualification of provisional ballots, Harris would have won. The piece is Trump Lost, Vote Suppression Won, over at HartmanReport.com. Check it out.

0: This is the Tom Hartman Program.
1: Hey, welcome to the third hour of our program. On the line with us is Heather Vogel, an investigative reporter with one of the greatest, investigative reporting groups out there, ProPublica, a group I should probably review. I support financially, personally, and I encourage you to as well. ProPublica.org, ProPublica.org is their website, and Heather Vogel, ELL, over on Blue Sky. Heather, welcome to the program. So nice to have you with us.
2: Hi, Tom. Thank you so much for having me on.
1: A pleasure and an honor. So the headline here, Papa John's propaganda and Putin, how a MAGA influencer with ties to Russia became Trump's Arctic advisor. I mean, this is kind of coming on the heels of our learning that another Russian oligarch who was with Putin in China flew from China to wherever it was to pay for Donald Trump Jr.'s wedding. I mean, this is totally weird stuff. Tell us about Thomas Danz.
2: So Tom Danz is a presidential appointee who Trump named to the U.S. Arctic Research Commission in December. And if you haven't heard of that agency, it's not surprising. It is a very small federal agency, and it advises the president and Congress on what to study in the Arctic, which is an increasingly crucial region. Most of the people who have led that commission have been people with very deep knowledge of science and policy. But Mr. Danz is a former venture capitalist a MAGA influencer with no formal science background.
1: And I mean, the Arctic is, it seems, critical to understand and invest, you know, work with and all for a couple of reasons. One is that, you know, it's one of the last pristine places on Earth that you know, where we can watch nature, you know, and it's being radically affected by climate change. And the second being that the impact of that climate change is that what used to be, you know, solid ice, certainly in the winter and barely navigable in the summer, is becoming an open waterway. There's also the fact that Russia and the United States could, you know, exchange weapons or for that matter, commercial airplanes right over the top of the Earth. I mean, it's a really critical area for a whole bunch of reasons. Am I missing any?
2: No, it's a very dynamic region with things are it's the climate change is changing faster up there than it is even down here. Mm-hmm. So it's warming faster. As you said, you've got new sea lanes that are opening up. Russia has the biggest coastline of any Arctic coastline of any country. And so it is critical to that country's economic output, really, because they've liquefied natural gas facilities in the north, and they use those shipping lanes.
1: Have we reached the point where the Arctic is really quite amenable to transportation, where a lot of ships are going through the Arctic, or is it still prospect?
2: I think so. Sorry. I don't get the sense that it hasn't reached that point yet. But, you know, at least seasonally, there is more access there that is faster for countries, so they don't have to go much further south, go around, go through some of the canals. It provides a shortcut for certain seasons.
1: Right. Now, tell us about the U.S. Arctic Research Commission, this organization. How and why was this created? And, you know, what's going to be the consequence to it of putting this guy who has no scientific background in charge of this basically scientific organization?
2: Well, what we found basically was, you know, that they have largely done their job for more than 40 years without making a lot of waves in a fairly bipartisan manner for the most part. And, you know, sometimes they testify before Congress, they issue reports. You've got some people who've been involved with very deep experience in the area, in the region, very knowledgeable and knowledgeable about different specialties, knowledgeable about even some industries that are active there. You know, so it's been a crucial part, I would say, of the U.S.'s formulation of its policy toward the Arctic, just by virtue of, you know, the fact that these folks know a lot about it and they've helped set research priorities so that we can, you know, make smart decisions there.
1: So you mentioned that Russia, you know, has the largest Arctic coastline and views the Arctic, control of the Arctic, as essential to their economics. Thomas Danz is the venture capitalist. He was involved with Papa John's, right, that Trump put in charge of this. What's his association with Putin?
2: You know, I don't know of an association directly with Putin. What I do know is that Tom Danz has been a very big fan, from what I can tell, of Russia for a very long time. He learned Russian when he was in grade school, beginning, I think, in seventh grade. And he was an exchange student there. He went back and worked at a private equity company that was funded by USAID after the fall of the Soviet Union, when there were a lot of business opportunities there. And he's been involved in different ways, you know, I think since then. But if you read his social media feeds, he often he'll post, sometimes in Russian even, he'll post Russian news sources, he'll post Kazakh news sources. So, you know, he had a, and you mentioned the Papa John's, he was in the Treasury Department before and filed a disclosure form that reported that he had a stake in a company that was a parent company to another company that ran a bunch of Papa John's in Russia. So he's had a business interest for a long time.
1: This is incredible. I mean, all the Trump connections to Russia, is there a concern that a pro-Russian person or a person, as you've described, I don't want to specifically call him pro-Russia, but somebody, you know, with those sentiments could do damage to American interests or to world peace by virtue of having this position on the Arctic, U.S. Arctic Research Commission?
2: Well, the thing that is interesting, so it's understandable people haven't heard of the Arctic Research Commission, but one of the things that the position gives Mr. Danz access to is a global stage, because he appears at conferences around the world, especially in, you know, Europe and the U.S. and Canada, in front of a lot of our sort of NATO ally, you know, high-level diplomats for NATO countries. People come from all over the world to these conferences. And so he, at a lot of these appearances, he has been very consistently advocating for the U.S. to restore relations with Russia and, you know, taking sort of big-picture foreign policy stands like that, or comments about Greenland, things like that. And that has not been a role, people told me, that has been something that the Arctic Research Commission has done in the past, to take sort of big foreign policy stance. So that is one way he's having an impact. You know, and the other ways he may be having an impact, we don't know about, because the law specifically exempts the Arctic Research Commissioners from having to disclose any financial conflicts the way some other high-level appointees have to.
1: And you wrap the story up with a quote from Virginia Cantor, who is an ethics lawyer with the White House. She said, "The fact that he has foreign entanglements and access to government-wide information should raise national security concerns." What specifically is she talking about?
2: So if you look at the statute that creates, you know, the commission, it gives them the ability, all the commissioners, the ability to access and to request information from other federal agencies that they think is relevant to carrying out their duties. So a lot of that information is probably fairly public in terms of it being something that may have you might be able to access under the Freedom of Information Law. But it's possible that some of it is the kind of information that might be held back by agencies. And her point was just, you might want to know what connections a chair of this commission would have if they have access to sort of broad amounts of information from our federal agencies.
1: So, in a wild worst case scenario, conspiracy theory world, he could be the mole inside the federal government who's handing information off to Russia. But there's no evidence of that. But that's the kind of thing that people are concerned about.
2: That probably is one of the risks that crosses people's mind when they talk about possible national security risk.
1: Yeah. It's.
2: But I don't have evidence of that.
1: Yeah, no, I get that. It's a remarkable story, Heather. We just have a minute here until we're going to hit a hard break. I can't stop. Is there anything else in this story that you want to make sure people understand?
2: One of the other things is sort of a conflict of interest that has been a little more public with him because he's talked about working for a European defense contractor. He said in April that he worked for Damen Shipyards, which is a Dutch company that builds ships. And he has also said that he was working with them to bring icebreakers to the US. And so, again, this question about whether he's advocating for a company or a foreign company and what that involves. There were a number of people that raised concerns about that and concerns about whether he had done proper disclosures that he is required to make.
1: Wow. So it could be like Jared Kushner going to negotiate peace with the people who are giving him $6 billion and getting a few more dollars, kind of thing. My speculation, not yours. Heather Vogel, investigative reporter with ProPublica, ProPublica.org. Heather, thank you so much for dropping by, and thank you for
2: Thank
1: the
2: you so much.
1: extraordinary work you put into this.
2: Thank you. Nice talking with you.
1: Thank you. I really honor the work that you and your colleagues are doing. It's just exceptional. ProPublica.org. It's 18 minutes past the hour.
0: This is the Tom Hartman Program.
1: Well, it looks like just like Putin has been hiding from the Russian people how badly things are going in Ukraine, Trump's been doing the same thing with Iran. I'll tell you about that in just a minute.

0: Let's see here. Marie in New York City. Hey, Marie, what's on your mind today?
1: Hello there, Tom. Hey. Listen, I'm not sure if you've mentioned it already, but the president of the EU has said that, yes, Canada should have that special status.
0: Right, the associate member status. That's Ursula von der Leyen, isn't it? Or is she NATO? I mixed them up.
1: No, it's Ursula. Von der Leyen. So, checked on what the statistics are people who agreed up there in Canada, and 81% of Canadians basically support this move.
0: Yeah.
1: So and 49% of Canadians, they say, support full EU status for Canada.
0: Although the EU has not said that they're okay with that yet.
1: No, they didn't. But 81% say they like the idea of this special thing, mm-hmm. and 49% support total.
0: Yeah.
1: And just want to say, you were talking about the Arctic. One of the things that the agreement points of this agreement that Ursula wants to do is that the Arctic is a flagship joint project.
0: Mm.
1: That's one of the things, other than intelligence and defense and so on. She does talk about the Arctic.
0: I bet Canada has either the second or the third largest Arctic border behind Russia.
1: Well, maybe so.
0: It's got to be huge.
1: And then there we've got the Northern Sea routes, and which is along the Russia Arctic coast. And then there's the Northwest Passage,
0: mm-hmm.
1: which is on the Canadian Arctic,
0: right.
1: Archipelago.
0: Down into the St. Lawrence Seaway, right.
1: Yeah, so there's two different ones, and they've all been, quote-unquote, more or less breached. And the one that I seem to remember most came in, about 1969, when the USS Manhattan was the first commercial cargo ship to transition the Northwest Passage.
0: Hmm.
1: And then in 2007 was the first time a satellite recorded in satellite recorded history since 72 mm-hmm. that it was done without an icebreaker.
0: Oh, a big milestone.
1: A big milestone.
0: Yeah.
1: So that, while I was listening to that discussion, just said mm-hmm. I would throw that in. I just want to say that all the Democrats that didn't go out when Al Green first walked out, that was the most disgraceful thing I can remember.
0: I agree with you.
1: They should have all walked out.
0: Yeah.
1: And just want to say that I took a flyer down from my neighborhood yesterday. Kathy Hochul, they're calling her Comrade Hochul.
0: Oh, jeez.
1: And some cool flyer said, don't let the communists take control of New York City or the U.S.
0: I don't think anybody's buying it, Marie. I don't think anybody's buying it. Marie, thank you for the call. The Commonwealth Report is journalism that works for you, not corporations, not billionaires. News for the public, not the powerful. Twice a day, we break down what matters to your life. Visit CommonwealthReport.news and join us today. Stay informed, stay empowered.

0: Welcome back. 24 minutes past the hour. Just a reminder, on the 25th, Friday, a week from Friday at 7 o'clock, I'll be at Powell's on Burnside about my new book, The Who Killed the American Dream. I think you'll enjoy it. I'm going to have fun. I'm looking forward to meeting you there. Somebody called and asked about the ICC. The ICC, the International Criminal Court, is designed to prosecute individual people, not governments, in four categories of crime: genocide, crimes against humanity, war crimes, and crimes of aggression. It's not a formal branch of the UN. It's an independent agency. The idea goes back to Nuremberg and Tokyo in World War II. In 1998, 160 countries, including the United States, met in Rome, and on July 17th of that year, they adopted what was called the Rome Statute, which was a treaty which established the International Criminal Court. It took effect on July 1st of 2002. There are 125 state parties as of this moment. The United States is not one of them, although we played a major role in creating the International Criminal Court. We ultimately voted against the Rome Statute in 1998. But then came an unusual twist. On December 31st of 2000, which was like, you know, 2 weeks before he left office, Bill Clinton signed the Rome Statute. Now, in order for the U.S. to become a full member and for this to become law, the United States Senate would have to ratify the treaty with a two-thirds vote. And that did not happen. And then George W. Bush came in, and once he started his war on Iran, on Afghanistan, and it was clear that he was committing war crimes, on May 6th of 2002, George W. Bush rescinded Bill Clinton's signature. So for us to rejoin the ICC takes two steps. The president has to sign the treaty, and then the Senate has to ratify it. And neither of those things have happened. In fact, in 2002, the Republicans passed this thing called the American Servicemen's Protection Act, which would restrict our cooperation with the ICC if they went after any Americans. So that's what I've learned about the International Criminal Court. CBS has published absolutely stunning, startling, amazing photos of the damage that Iran has done to our forces in the region. I'll share that with you on the other side of the break, and I will pick up your calls. So stay tuned. We'll be right back.
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0: Defending America from the weapons of mass deception. I'll be right back with your phones.

0: Trump's Iran war hits $38 billion. Democrats kill the crypto bill. Sanders and Bannon torch AI oligarchs. Fetterman parties with Murdoch. And Massey moves to impeach Hegseth and premiums soar. Good morning. This is the Commonwealth Report, news for the public, not the powerful. You can follow us at commonwealthreport.news. Did Trump's Iran war just hit $40 billion on your dime? The Congressional Budget Office says Donald Trump's war on Iran had already cost taxpayers $38 billion by August 1st, and the meter keeps running at $2 to $3 billion a month. It doesn't count dead or wounded troops, veterans care, or interest on the borrowing. CBO also warns the war will push inflation half a point higher into 2027. Congressman Brendan Boyle, who requested the report, said Americans are, quote, essentially paying for this twice. Once through taxes, again at the pump in the grocery store. Remember that the next time Republicans say we can't afford Medicare or food stamps. Senate Democrats kill Trump's crypto bill over his own crypto fortune. The Clarity Act was supposed to be the crypto industry's big prize, a federal rule book for a $2.3 trillion market. Tuesday, it died on the Senate floor, 49 to 50, short of the 60 it needed. Every Democrat voted no, joined by Republicans Susan Collins, Josh Hawley, Terry Moran, and Tom Tillis. The Democrats wanted real limits on a president who's made a fortune in crypto while in office, and Republicans wouldn't go far enough. Elizabeth Warren said the bill, quote, would turbocharge Donald Trump's unprecedented corruption. When a bill's biggest beneficiary sits in the Oval Office, blocking it isn't politics. That's your job. Can Bernie Sanders and Steve Bannon really agree on anything? Bernie Sanders and Steve Bannon spoke back-to-back at the pro-human assembly, and both went after the tech oligarchs racing to build artificial intelligence that nobody controls. Sanders announced a bill with Congressman Greg Kasar to permanently ban superintelligent AI. He said, quote, like nuclear weapons, artificial and superintelligence is a threat to humanity. Bannon agreed on the danger, then split on the fix. Sanders wants Trump to sign a treaty with Xi Jinping when they meet next week. Bannon wants a quarantine, kicking every Chinese national out of American labs. When the far left and far right both smell the same rot, that rot is real. Is John Fetterman already auditioning for a Fox News contract? Pennsylvania Senator John Fetterman admitted Tuesday that he attended an exclusive July retreat in Montana hosted by the Murdoch family, alongside Fox News executives and Republican Senators Tim Sheehy and Katie Britt. That's days after he appeared by video at Trump's Republican midterm convention, and after the Wall Street Journal reported he's been taking conservative money while blowing off constituents. He's held zero town halls in 3 years. Fetterman says he was invited and just wants straight conversations. Analyst Mike Nellis summed it up. He's a goner. Fetterman insists he'll stay a Democrat. Pennsylvania voters sent him to Washington to fight for them, not to summer with Rupert Murdoch. Will Republicans shut down the House to save Pete Hegseth? Republican Thomas Massey walked onto the House floor Tuesday and read 8 articles of impeachment against Defense Secretary Pete Hegseth. The charges include waging an unauthorized war on Iran for more than 90 days, failing to protect civilians, retaliating against Senator Mark Kelly, kidnapping Venezuela's Nicolas Maduro, and bombing Yemen without approval. It's privileged, so the House must act within 2 legislative days. He told CNN he warned nobody because when leaders learned of his Epstein petition, quote, they canceled 2 weeks of Congress. Massey lost his primary to a Trump-backed challenger in May. He's got nothing left to lose, and that's why he's dangerous to them. Why will health insurance bite your paycheck harder next year? A new Mercer study of 1,800 employees finds health benefit costs will jump 8.2% per worker in 2027, the steepest rise since 2003 and the 5th straight year of big increases. 2/3 of big companies plan to push more premium costs onto workers, so paycheck deductions will climb even faster than that average. Families already pay about $6,850 toward premiums last year. One benefits executive put it plainly, saying, quote, this does eat into money that could be invested in wages. Every other rich country figured out a public system decades ago. We're the only ones still letting insurance companies raid the paycheck. And that's the way it is today, Wednesday, September 16th, 2026. I'm Tom Hartman.
1: So former BBC reporter Greg Palast actually did the math. He got data from government sources, entirely government sources, federal and state, and found that voter suppression, people being ripped off the voting rolls or having their votes challenged in a way that prevents them from being counted, even though 100% of them were legal voters, prevented at least 3.5 million and arguably 4.2 million people from voting in the 2024 election. And looking at the math and looking at the states and looking at who got whose vote got suppressed, which was wildly, mostly black people, Pallas concluded just explicitly that if not for the mass purge of voters of color, if not for the mass disqualification of provisional ballots, Harris would have won. The piece is Trump Lost, Vote Suppression Won, over at HartmanReport.com. Check it out.

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The Hartman Report brings you powerful, independent insight, free, clear, direct, and uncompromising. 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So have you noticed that the Republicans are pretty much not talking about a constitutional convention anymore? They used to be gung-ho to rewrite the Constitution. You know, they wanted to put corporate personhood in there. They wanted to change it so that women can't vote. They wanted to do away with the election of senators, repeal the 17th Amendment, take us back to them being appointed by the states. They had all these weird—they wanted to outlaw labor unions, all these weird ideas, but they've stopped talking about it. I mean, they're still moving forward on it, but it's not Project 2025, for example. You know, their ultimate talking document does not have one single mention in it about a constitutional convention. Why would that be? Well, it's because the Supreme Court is doing their work for them. I mean, you know, just they have overturned Article 2. They've overturned the first, fourth, ninth, and 14th amendments. They've overturned Article 1, Section 7. All the details of this whole thing are over at HartmanReport.com. You got to check it out.

0: So, Willie, if you're listening, Willie, I know you wrote in your autobiography that you listen to me when you're driving on your bus. If you're listening, try recording that song. If you drop me a note, I'll send you the lyrics. Louise wrote it. All right, a couple of quick stories here, and then I'll pick up your calls. CBS News published new photos yesterday showing extensive damage to U.S. military bases. This is from Catherine Wilkins on Mediaite. These pictures were not provided by the U.S. government. They have been hiding this. You know, you've got the Epstein cover-up. You've got the Trump making money cover-up. You got the where did the money from Venezuela go cover-up. And now we have the Iranians have really hurt us badly cover-up. Because Trump can't stand to look like he's being defeated. But he's being defeated. I mean, you know, he's screwed up Doge. He's screwed up our environment. He's screwed up our elections. He's screwed up our international relations. He's screwed up our relationship with Canada and the European Union and Denmark. He's screwed up our relationship with Ukraine. The only constant that we have had through both Trump terms is his absolute love and total ass-kissing, boot-licking of Vladimir Putin. That's it. We have an agent, witting or unwitting, stupid or intentional, of the Russian Federation in the White House right now. And I think the ultimate proof of that is that all of this damage that has been done to American bases and the killing of American soldiers was done by Iran with the help of Russia. And Trump, he's blaming it on Ukraine. But anyhow, these pictures were not, as I said, they were not provided by the U.S. government. They were not provided by the military, our military. They were provided by soldiers on these bases who took them with their cell phones and sent them to relatives here in the United States. And those relatives have snuck them into the media. So probably some people are going to get in trouble for this. But this is the exact same thing Putin's doing in Ukraine. Soldiers on the front line, Russian soldiers on the front lines in Ukraine, are not allowed to communicate back home. They can't send pictures back. They can't tell what's going on, because they're being slaughtered. And Putin doesn't want average Russians to know that. One of these service members who provided the pictures said, these are not squirters getting through. We're not defending these bases. We're just watching them get destroyed. One is a picture of a Boeing E-3 Sentry aircraft. This is one of the most sophisticated spy planes in the world. Costs a fortune. Another is the strikes at Camp Bering in Kuwait, including destroyed trailers, burned out vehicles, a building badly damaged at Camp Arifjan in Kuwait. Last week, Donald Trump was asked about this, and he said, and I quote, there's no damage and the strikes did nothing. He was, as usual, you know, if Donald Trump is talking, he's probably lying. And he was certainly lying then. As CBS noted, quote, this is from the CBS report. The Defense Department's Inspector General has released a fresh report on the war in Iran that revealed equipment losses worth up to $3.7 billion, including nearly 60 aircraft. Meanwhile, firefighters in the American West, well, actually all over the United States, are just really dealing with a crisis right now. Nine firefighters who spoke to The Guardian under the condition of anonymity described how spread-thin crews are being pushed to their limits amid an unrelenting and extreme year of fire. There have been 14 on-duty fatalities so far this year. We have, by mid-August, there had already been 12 entrapments. An entrapment is where the fire somehow gets around and cuts off the firefighter's exit. They're very dangerous situations. And that's the highest number of entrapments, 12 of them this year. That's the highest number in over 20 years, basically as long as they've been looking. And accidents have been through the roof, one firefighter said. Is the Trump administration increasing funding? No. Why is this happening? Obviously, climate change. And Trump doesn't want to have anything to do with anything that might acknowledge climate change. Five senators wrote a letter to the Department of the Interior. This is Doug Burgum's group that runs this thing, and said that the agencies are facing the depletion of their combined $6 billion fire suppression budget within weeks, and yet there are months left to go with high fire risks. This is Michael Bennett, Alex Padilla, Ron Wyden, Adam Schiff, and John Hickenlooper. They said this is exceptionally concerning given the high wildland fire fatality rate this season. The firefighters said the federal government has failed to scale up staffing levels to meet the rising needs. And here's the kicker. By September, this month, roughly 54,400 blazes have burned through 8.4 million acres. That is 149% of the 10-year average. And Trump is doing absolutely nothing about it while these people put their lives on the lines. So what's on your mind today? David in North Miami Beach, Florida. Hey, David, what's up? What's up?
1: Thank you, sir. Happy Rosh Hashanah.
0: Yeah, back at you.
1: Right. I've been listening to this time slot since the days of Caster Lamfer, Steinmuth Caster with G. Gordon Liddy. And so while some of our allies are measuring the drapes after November and January, I'm busy trying to steer into Trump's corruption, even if we get supermajority in the Senate. My dad started conducting at Juilliard after his degree in piano. So I'm going to try to get him in to run a Trump alternate Kennedy Center here in Miami, because he has that Trump library without books so far. And, introduce him as a real-life Hannibal Lecter, because he's such an opera expert. Well, I offer him basically everything he wants. Oh, you want energy? Fine. And I try to warn him, why do you want oil and coal? They're subsidized. That's not your money. That's the banker's money. And we know how well you get along with bankers. You know, what if I could act less Ren and Stimpy, more Rick and Morty? Give him what he actually wants, but do it in a less bloody, less stupid way. Because when you've had 8 teaching credentials come and go, which is 8 more than Ron DeSantis and Dennis Prager combined, you learn a few tricks, not just from listening to you and your allies. Mm. Am I crazy, or am I crazy like a fox?
0: It's making sense, David. It's making sense.
1: That's high praise.
0: Yeah, trying to combat Republicans.
1: I can't wait to see you at the Miami Book Fair.
0: Yeah, there you go. Okay, well, David, thank you. Thank you very much for the call. It's nice to hear from you. Good talking to you. James in Spokane, Washington. Hey, James, what's on your mind today?
2: Hey, good day for y'all.
0: Thank you.
2: Tom, it seems to me, it seems very clear to me at 74 years of age, we need a third party. Two entrenched parties will always collude eventually, especially in the decadent society that we have, and become the same thing, basically. The leaders of both national committees are multimillionaires. They always go along with the rich people because it's money in their pocket. We need a third party, ideally an international party like the Wobblies, and a labor party. Go Eugene Debs.
0: So we have third parties. You know, and fourth and fifth and sixth and seventh parties. You've got the Greens. You've got the Working People's Party. You've got the Democratic Socialists of America are talking about running in campaigns. The Working People's Party is the one that's actually, they say that they're going to be on the ballot in 20 states during the next presidential cycle. And history shows, all the way back to Teddy Roosevelt with the Bull Moose Party in 1912, history shows that third parties do nothing more than take away votes from the party that is closest to them philosophically, because we're one of only 7 countries in the world that has first-past-the-post, winner-take-all elections. The structure of our elections basically mandates a two-party system. So, given that, why would you be pushing for this? Why not just take over the Democratic Party, turn it into what we want?
2: I think, again, in this decadent society that we have here, they're both so entrenched, there's just too much corruption. I don't think we can, the rich are just too powerful.
0: So you want to create a party on the left that will pull votes away from the Democrats to make sure that the Republicans are elected for the next decade or two?
2: I want an honest party.
0: Well, so do I. That's why I think people like you, James, should get inside the Democratic Party and take the damn thing over. It has happened at the local level in a lot of places in the United States. And it's happening in the state level in a few places. And it's a
2: Don't you think it would help to internationalize it, though, and to make it a labor, at the very least a labor party, whether we internationalize it or not, we need a labor party.
0: The Democratic Party has always been the labor party.
2: In very weak form. I mean, they sure aren't doing much for us now, labor-wise, are they?
0: Well, they don't have much power right now. But you know, Joe Biden was the first president in history to walk a picket line. You know, Joe Biden put pro-labor people in charge of the Labor Department. Trump, and in both his terms, I mean, his last term, he put Scalia's son in charge of the Labor Department, a professional union buster.
2: Are they not multimillionaires?
0: James, I don't know if you're doing this because you don't understand how our system works or if you're doing it because you're a Republican calling in and trying to sabotage the Democratic Party. Or at least any
2: Democrat
0: chance for democracy.
2: All my life. Tom,
0: okay.
2: Democrat all my life.
0: Then, please don't ever suspect that. Okay, I'll take your word for it, James. Then please understand that
2: corruption.
0: Jill Stein got more votes than Donald Trump's margin in the swing states in the 2016 election. If she had not been on the ballot, Hillary Clinton would be president right now. How does a third party avoid that?
2: How does Hillary Clinton strike you as a good candidate?
0: She doesn't, but you're not answering my question. How does a third party avoid damaging the party that they are most closely philosophically aligned? I mean, there's a reason why the Republican Party regularly funds the Greens.
2: Tom, if there's multimillionaires at the front of the National Committee, though, what are we going to do about that?
0: You join the party, you become a precinct committee person, you write the platforms at the local level. If enough of us do that, and part of the platform is get rid of the billionaires, get rid of the superdelegates, reform the party from within, we take it over, and we turn the Democratic Party into a solid, progressive, pro-labor party. It's really the only option, James. A third party is just going to shoot itself in the foot.
2: Okay, I'll take your word for it.
0: Okay.
2: Have a good day, guy.
0: Thank you, sir. Good talking to you. 48 minutes past the hour. We'll be right back.
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0: It's your media support group for We the People. Right back with your calls in just a moment.

0: And welcome back. And just FYI, if you've been trying to call in earlier in the program and the lines have been slammed, there are open lines right now. Jerry in Federal Way, Washington. Hey, Jerry, what's on your mind today?
1: Another fine day at the office, but I wanted to point out that the recent Supreme Court decision points out that there's absolutely two justices that don't support the Constitution.
0: Right, Alito and Thomas. Okay. Alito and Thomas.
1: You betcha. I mean, it's in the Constitution, and they don't abide by it.
0: Mm-hmm.
1: Number two is the Trump. You were just pointing out how disastrous he is right now. Okay, that's bad, and he's undesirable. But all the Republicans that rubber stamp his actions are just as bad.
0: Mm. So what do we do about that, Jerry?
1: Well, we vote the ABR ticket, anyone but Republican.
0: And, I like it. Yeah, what was I'm a yellow dog Democrat. I'd vote for a yellow dog before I'd vote for a Republican. Was that the old saying, or was it the blue dogs?
1: Kind of like that.
0: Yeah.
1: And what that other fellow was talking about, getting another party. Mm-hmm. Hey, that's just plain and simple, divide and conquer.
0: Well, that's how it works in America, and that's how it works in a couple of other countries that have first-past-the-post-winner-take-all elections, unfortunately. Yeah. I mean, the solution, if we want to have multiple parties, which I'm all in favor of, by the way, I agree with this sentiment. But if you want to have multiple parties, the way to do that is to go with ranked choice voting, which is what Alaska has done. It's what Oregon is doing. Portland has done it. And then you can have, multiple parties, and you don't have that problem of candidates on your own side cannibalizing your own side. And
1: exactly.
0: And there's a substantial movement across America in favor of ranked choice voting. And who's opposed to it? The Democrats and the Republicans. Surprise, surprise. You want to break the duopoly? You want to break the control of a two-party system? Start working. And this is what, again, people in Alaska did. It's what people right here in Portland did. You know, we have ranked choice voting. I'm going to get my ballot here in the next about 2 weeks, and it will give me an opportunity to say, this is my first choice, this is my second choice, this is my third choice. And by the way, if my first choice doesn't make it, please count my vote for my second choice. You can't do that with first-past-the-post-winner-take-all elections. You have to vote for one person, period. That's it. And if that person only gets 3% of the vote, it doesn't matter. Your vote is gone. So pretty straightforward stuff.
1: Well, anyway, thank you for what you do. You're correcting historic things about that people call in and whatnot, and I appreciate it, and that's why I listen every day.
0: Well, so, thank you, Jerry.
1: Have a good day, Tom.
0: Thank you very much, and thanks for calling. I wouldn't be here without listeners. I appreciate you. Thank you. 52 minutes past.
1: Have a good day.
0: Yeah, thank you. You too. 52 minutes past the hour. Diane in Little Rock, Arkansas. Hey, Diane, what's on your mind today?
2: As much as I call my village idiots in D.C., they do nothing. Mm. There's a bunch of people out here who respect the history of the buildings in D.C., and Trump is destroying it all. I bet he destroys the White House like he's going to do the Kennedy Center. And second, what happened to the mayor of D.C.? Did she just disappear?
0: No, I get it. I think she's frightened. I really do. I think many of these people are. Diane, thank you. That was a brilliant analysis. Thank you. Hey, thanks so much for sharing our program and for reaching out to our stations and sponsors and letting them know that you're listening. It really means a lot to us. So MAGA Mike and the Republicans want a religious test for people running for public office. They want to know that you are sufficiently Christian to be worthy of being elected. Right. MAGA Mike is one of these seven mountain evangelicals. There are seven domains where these dominionists believe that we need to have religion completely take them over. Education, religion, family, business, government and military, arts and entertainment, and the media. Seriously. This is not what Jesus was preaching when he said, give unto Caesar what is Caesar and onto God, what is God's. This is the opposite, in fact, of what Jesus was teaching. It's the opposite of Matthew 25, where Jesus said the only way to get to heaven is by feeding the hungry, healing the sick, helping the poor. This is counter-Christian, anti-Christian, in fact. In fact, I think you could say it is the Antichrist's work. There's a piece about it over at HartmanReport.com. Check it out. Welcome back. Picking up your calls here, Rick in St. Paul, Minnesota. Hey, Rick, thanks for listening to KTNF. What's up?
1: Well, I just had to call in on that guy who was talking about the third party. Mm-hmm. Hey, we have a third party, and it's called money. And if we get the third party out of politics, we could go back to what we had before that, which, you know, was democracy.
0: That's an excellent point, Rick. That's an excellent point. Thank you for calling and making it. That is so pithy and so right on the nose. Brilliant. Thank you, Rick. Jim in Austin, Texas. Hey, Jim, what's on your mind today? Jim in Austin? I'm going to put Jim on hold here. He's on line five here, Mateo. Steve in Chicago. Hey, Steve, what's on your mind today?
3: Just a quick comment and question on the previous caller who demanded a third party.
0: Mm-hmm.
3: What I want to know is, why can't the Democrats give me everything I want right now? Because the Republicans do.
0: Yeah.
3: They promise me I won't have to do anything, I won't have to make any sacrifices, and I'm going to soon have everything I want.
0: That's right. Yeah, and they're going to get all the brown and black people out of the country, and they're going to get rid of all the queer people. They'll simply cease to exist, and everybody will be rich, and everybody is going to get a $1,000 check or a $5,000 check and another $5,000 check and another $5,000. Yeah, Steve.
3: And that's why they have five votes.
0: Five votes? What do you mean?
3: No, that's why they have my vote.
0: Oh, your vote. Yeah, yeah, yeah. No, I get it. Well, I mean, seriously, though, Steve. What do you know? Anybody who votes Republican? I mean, I know one. You know, there's one couple that we know that Louise and I know socially. You know, who mm-hmm. watch Fox News all day long and vote Republican. They're not like people who wear MAGA hats. They're you know mm-hmm. kind of upper middle class people who are like, well, you know, they're keeping my taxes low or something. I don't know, but I don't.
3: Let me tell you, Tom. I tragically one of my brothers.
0: Oh,
3: who has two gay brothers, a gay brother-in-law, a gay son, and a gay son-in-law, not to mention all the women in his life that he claims to love. Last time I was home, he had two bumper stickers on his car. One was a Trump 2024 bumper sticker. The other was a Teamsters bumper sticker.
0: Holy cow. Well, yeah. Steve, you have my
3: He's
0: sympathy.
3: He's also the only person in my family that spent time in prison.
0: Wow. Wow. I'm very fortunate in that my two living brothers are quite rational. Thank you, Steve. Thanks for the call. And thank you for being with us today. We'll be back tomorrow, same time, same place. In the meantime, don't forget, democracy is not a spectator sport. It requires all of us, and that includes you. So get out there, get active, tag your it. Have a great afternoon. Be good to yourself and the folks around you. Stay safe. Eat your veggies. Get out there. Walk a mile today. Seriously, we got to get ready for this November. The big job ahead of us. See you November 7th, or October 17th.
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The ultimate Big Brother bureaucracy, literally empowered to compel thousands of Americans to die in foolish military misadventures cooked up by political partisans and profiteering corporate contractors. That's why it's so alarming that Trump's Project 2025 autocrats are now rushing to slam an iron door of censorship on reporters trying to inform us commoners about the militaristic schemes and corporate fraud that comes from inside this government fortress. In the name of defending freedom, Trump's palace guards are banning media outlets that displease His Royal Highness. Also, Pretty Boy Pete, Trump's made-for-TV Pentagon honcho, has even decreed that reporters must be tightly monitored by military escorts while doing interviews, reviewing documents, and otherwise exercising the essential constitutional rights of our nation's free press. The good news is that rather than kowtowing to the autocrats, dozens of media organizations have told Pete to stuff it, choosing to do old-school outsider digging into this insider war machine. This is Jim Hightower saying, meanwhile, the Project 2025 authoritarians hail their clampdown on free press rights by touting their, quote, fresh relationship with what they call their new Pentagon press corps. Right, it's their partisan press corps, not ours.

Trump's Iran war hits $38 billion. Democrats kill the crypto bill. Sanders and Bannon torch AI oligarchs. Fetterman parties with Murdoch. And Massey moves to impeach Hegseth and premiums soar. Good morning. This is the Commonwealth Report, news for the public, not the powerful. You can follow us at commonwealthreport.news. Did Trump's Iran war just hit $40 billion on your dime? The Congressional Budget Office says Donald Trump's war on Iran had already cost taxpayers $38 billion by August 1st, and the meter keeps running at $2 to $3 billion a month. It doesn't count dead or wounded troops, veterans care, or interest on the borrowing. CBO also warns the war will push inflation half a point higher into 2027. Congressman Brendan Boyle, who requested the report, said Americans are, quote, essentially paying for this twice. Once through taxes, again at the pump in the grocery store. Remember that the next time Republicans say we can't afford Medicare or food stamps. Senate Democrats killed Trump's crypto bill over his own crypto fortune. The Clarity Act was supposed to be the crypto industry's big prize, a federal rule book for a $2.3 trillion market. Tuesday, it died on the Senate floor, 49 to 50, short of the 60 it needed. Every Democrat voted no, joined by Republicans Susan Collins, Josh Hawley, Terry Moran, and Tom Tillis. The Democrats wanted real limits on a president who's made a fortune in crypto while in office, and Republicans wouldn't go far enough. Elizabeth Warren said the bill, quote, would turbocharge Donald Trump's unprecedented corruption. When a bill's biggest beneficiary sits in the Oval Office, blocking it isn't politics. That's your job. Can Bernie Sanders and Steve Bannon really agree on anything? Bernie Sanders and Steve Bannon spoke back-to-back at the pro-human assembly, and both went after the tech oligarchs racing to build artificial intelligence that nobody controls. Sanders announced a bill with Congressman Greg Kasar to permanently ban superintelligent AI. He said, quote, like nuclear weapons, artificial and superintelligence is a threat to humanity. Bannon agreed on the danger, then split on the fix. Sanders wants Trump to sign a treaty with Xi Jinping when they meet next week. Bannon wants a quarantine, kicking every Chinese national out of American labs. When the far left and far right both smell the same rot, that rot is real. Is John Fetterman already auditioning for a Fox News contract? Pennsylvania Senator John Fetterman admitted Tuesday that he attended an exclusive July retreat in Montana hosted by the Murdoch family, alongside Fox News executives and Republican Senators Tim Sheehy and Katie Britt. That's days after he appeared by video at Trump's Republican midterm convention, and after the Wall Street Journal reported he's been taking conservative money while blowing off constituents. He's held zero town halls in 3 years. Fetterman says he was invited and just wants straight conversations. Analyst Mike Nellis summed it up. He's a goner. Fetterman insists he'll stay a Democrat,

0: Pennsylvania voters sent him to Washington to fight for them, not to summer with Rupert Murdoch. Will Republicans shut down the House to save Pete Hegseth? Republican Thomas Massie walked out of the House floor Tuesday and read 8 articles of impeachment against Defense Secretary Pete Hegseth. The charges include waging an unauthorized war on Iran for more than 90 days, failing to protect civilians, retaliating against Senator Mark Kelly, kidnapping Venezuela's Nicolas Maduro, and bombing Yemen without approval. It's privileged, so the House must act within 2 legislative days. He told CNN he warned nobody because when leaders learned of his Epstein petition, quote, they canceled 2 weeks of Congress. Massie lost his primary to a Trump-backed challenger in May. He's got nothing left to lose, and that's why he's dangerous to them. Why will health insurance bite your paycheck harder next year? A new Mercer study of 1,800 employees finds health benefit costs will jump 8.2% per worker in 2027, the steepest rise since 2003 and the 5th straight year of big increases. 2/3 of big companies plan to push more premium costs onto workers, so paycheck deductions will climb even faster than that average. Families already pay about $6,850 toward premiums last year. One benefits executive put it plainly, saying, quote, this does eat into money that could be invested in wages. Every other rich country figured out a public system decades ago. We're the only one still letting insurance companies raid the paycheck. And that's the way it is today, Wednesday, September 16th, 2026. I'm Tom Hartman.
1: So former BBC reporter Greg Palast actually did the math. He got data from government sources, entirely government sources, federal and state, and found that voter suppression, people being ripped off the voting rolls or having their votes challenged in a way that prevents them from being counted, even though 100% of them were legal voters, prevented at least 3.5 million and arguably 4.2 million people from voting in the 2024 election. And looking at the math and looking at the states and looking at whose vote got suppressed, which was wildly, mostly black people, Palast concluded just explicitly that if not for the mass purge of voters of color, if not for the mass disqualification of provisional ballots, Harris would have won. The piece is Trump Lost, Vote Suppression Won, over at HartmanReport.com. Check it out.

0: This is the Tom Hartman Program.
1: Hey, top of the Wednesday to you. It's the middle of the week, and so in just a few moments, Congressman Mark Pocan will be with us for the hour taking your calls. It's our every other week Middays with Mark session with the former chair of the Congressional Progressive Caucus. But first, just a heads up on what's coming up on the show. And a reminder, on a week from Friday, on the 25th of September at 7 p.m., I'll be at Powell's Bookstore, the main one here in downtown Portland, signing my new book, Who Killed the American Dream? And you can discover how billionaires stole your future and how can we take it back. It's an amazing book, an amazing story. I think you'll find it absolutely fascinating. The book just came out, and it's going to be a lot of fun. And I look forward to seeing you and meeting you there. Also, in the first hour of our program, of course, Congressman Pocan will be with us. In the second hour of our program, Trump took control of another country's oil fortune. Where the hell is the money? Scott Bessent was asked that yesterday. Will you tell us where the money is? Will you tell us who has control of it? And Bessent answered with one single word, no. We'll get into that in the second hour of the program. Also, she stood up to his face, beat him in court, and won't back down. I'll explain who this hero is and what she did. And Heather, in the third hour of our program, Heather Vogel is going to drop by, a reporter with ProPublica, how a MAGA influencer with ties to Russia became Trump's Arctic advisor. Also, CBS publishes stunning photos revealing major damage to U.S. bases from Iran strikes that have been hidden from the public. Shades of how Putin is hiding the damage to his troops in Ukraine from the Russian public. It's amazing. And also in the third hour of the program, we're near a breaking point. Firefighters say the U.S. government is failing them as Trump refuses to expand funding as climate change has made our wildfires worse than literally ever before in history, or at least in modern human history. So a lot to talk about today. But to start out, Congressman Mark Pocan is with us for the hour, a National Progressive Town Hall meeting taking your calls for the hour at 202-808-9925. He represents the 2nd District of Wisconsin. He's the current chair and the chair current member and the chair emeritus of the Congressional Progressive Caucus. He's on the House Committee on Appropriations, House Foreign Affairs, co-chair and co-founder of the Defense Spending Reduction Caucus. He has a weekly podcast that's a great listen. It's over on Apple Podcasts. Easy to find. It's free. It's called With Liberty and Justice for Some. And his website is pocan.house.gov, P-O-C-A-N.house.gov. That's also his blue sky handle. Congressman, all that said, great to have you with us. Welcome back. What's on your mind this week?
2: Thanks. I just found out we're not only leaving 2 weeks early, we're leaving tomorrow early, too. We're supposed to be here through tomorrow, this week only, before the election. And now,
1: Go ahead.
2: Well, they don't want to take up the impeaching Pete Hegseth resolution. So they're having us finish up today. But, you know, this has been just the most pathetic Congress time. It's, watching Mike Johnson trying to govern with the caucus he has. They won't stand up to Trump. And, because of that, we're all paying more for groceries and everyday goods. We're paying more for gas because of an illegal war. We're paying more for health care and utilities because of the big, beautiful bill. And everything that they've been doing has been counter to what we're hearing back home. So I guess the good news is November 3rd is coming up, but the bad news is Congress has once again showed up and been missing in action.
1: Yeah. I understand that originally Johnson was going to postpone everything until basically, you know, after the election, because there was another Epstein resolution coming, was it another anti-war resolution? There was something that originally triggered him too.
2: Yeah, well, there's another Epstein resolution to allow states to do enforcement on it. But then there, this week, what it sounds like was because we already had an impeachment resolution. You know, this is a week where, let's just say, it's been a bit of a words I can't say on your radio show. But it sounds like they didn't want to take up a vote impeaching Pete Hegseth. So that's why they're wrapping up. But also they're trying to get their members back in their districts. But, you know, I wouldn't want to be a Republican running this fall and saying I didn't address affordability. I didn't address stopping a war. You know, I've done nothing around healthcare, even though 11 million people are going to lose healthcare because of my actions. There's not much that they can actually run on. And if the best they had was Trump-palooza last week, they don't got a lot.
1: Yeah. I'd like to talk Democratic Party politics with you for a moment, if I may.
2: Sure.
1: I caught on Lawrence O'Donnell's show last night or the night before an extended clip of John Ossoff giving a campaign speech in which he just tore, I mean, he just shredded Donald Trump, just tore him into little pieces, exposed him as a fraud, as a liar, as a con man, called him out by name over and over and over again. And he's going viral with this stuff. I mean, people are talking about John Ossoff for president. I think that there is a deep and widespread desire on the part of Democratic voters and just general Americans to not only push back on what's going on, but to hold these SOBs accountable for what they've done, to send some of them to jail. I mean, back when the SNL bankers crashed the SNL, you know, crashed our entire banking industry back in the 1980s, and Ronald Reagan was president, he investigated over 1,000 bankers, dragged them before grand juries, sent over 300 of them to jail. Obama and Bush specifically did nothing like that when the last time there was a crash, and now we're looking at. You know, I mean, that was a pretty bad scandal, the SNL. You know, I mean, even John McCain got dragged up in it, as you'll recall, the Keating Five. But what's going on now makes that look like child's play. And I think people really want somebody who's gonna take names and kick ass. What say you? I think the era of, you know, kind of good management, you know, Clinton and Obama, not to pick on them, but, you know, we're going to be strong, steady hands here and you just take the country forward. I think that's over. I think people want FDR.
2: Yeah. So it's interesting you say that. 2 weeks ago, I saw some polling and they asked people their top 10 issues. 8 of them overlap with Democrats, 2 overlap with Republicans. Top 5, I think, or 6, were all affordability, gas, healthcare, et cetera, like you'd expect. The one that surprised me anyway, and some other people I talked to, was they were putting corruption on the radar screen, but it was corruption related to corporate CEOs and corporate excesses that's costing them more on everyday goods. Like they were tying it together. And in focus groups, people said, there should be jail time for these people. So what you just said, Tom, I've actually seen in scientific research coming back because that's where the electorate's at. So I think, you know, John Ossoff has been getting a lot of attention, as has Chris Van Hollen and some other folks, too, I think, who have been talking more in that vein. I think the only thing to remember, because sometimes they say, well, how come Hakeem Jeffries or someone like that doesn't? It's a different role, right? Their job is to get 218 votes. And sometimes, as we've seen again this week, we've got a couple folks that, you know, if they're not with you and you have a small margin, you can't govern, right? So they have a different role, but these presidential candidates in particular have that role right now to be the megaphone for the Democratic Party. And I would throw in, because we're going to see 7 million people lose healthcare next year because of Medicaid, if they're not also talking about universal healthcare or getting us to a Medicare for all system, they're not talking to voters. And I would throw that into this go after the corporate cheats mix.
1: Yeah, I get it. Yeah, it's a fascinating time. This fascinating populist moment. I wrote an op-ed, in fact, maybe about a month ago. I probably should revisit it, about how powerful anti-corruption is as a message. It's the only reason why Volodymyr Zelensky is in charge of Ukraine. It's the reason why Alexei Navalny nearly took over Russia and is now dead. It is the reason why Magyar won in Hungary and beat Orban, who everybody thought was unbeatable. All of them campaigned singularly on corruption. In fact, Alexei Navalny had this organization called the Anti-Corruption Institute that was the first thing that Putin went after. I sure hope Democrats get that message because people hate corruption.
2: Yeah, and they're tying it in to what they're paying out of pocket.
1: Exactly.
2: They understand corporate. So that's unique because I don't really hear a lot of elected saying that, but I saw it coming back from people. So again, once again, people are smarter than some electeds think they are. And that connection is really interesting.
1: Yeah, I absolutely agree. It's 15 minutes past the hour. We'll take a break here. Congressman Mark Pocan is with us for the hour. It's Midways with Mark, our every other week Congressman Pocan taking your calls. With the former chair of the Congressional Progressive Caucus, the chair emeritus, Congressman Mark Pocan. You can find his website at pocan.house.gov, and that's also his Blue Sky handle. And check out his podcast with Liberty and Justice for Some. It's on Apple. It's free. You can subscribe very easily. One click.
0: This is the Tom Hartman Program.
1: 16 minutes past the hour. Back with your calls for Representative Pocan in just a moment.

0: Thank you. Welcome back. Congressman, just a quick personal request. Any chance you could drop me an email, a link to that survey you were talking about that showed corruption?
1: Hopefully I still have it, but okay. Yes.
0: If you can, or if one of your staff, I mean, I'll look for it too, but I would love to write an op-ed and build it around that and do it as a rant. All right, Samuel in Santa Ana, California, you are on the air with Congressman Pocan.
2: Congressman, spoiler alert, in 30 seconds I'm going to ask you for a commitment. Recently, Mike Johnson presented to the Congress H.R. 1490, where they condemn socialism. Will you commit today to having Mike Johnson put on the spot by having a bill presented to him that will be anti-fascist, using the exact same wording that they've already shown that they're going to use and nothing else? If so, why so? If not, why not? I'll take my answer off the air.
3: Yeah, I think so. They've actually stupidly put that before us twice this session. Tom, twice I've had a vote against socialism. But honestly, it's as dumb as I think we all recognize it for. So I'm not sure, Samuel, if the answer is to do, because we couldn't get it necessarily up not being in charge anyway. I think that's the most significant point. But I think the fact that they're showing they don't understand the historical context of political systems, whether it be socialism or communism, as now they often have tried to use as well, it's not getting them anywhere. So we can follow every shiny object they put. But I'll tell you what, you know, when you had that listing of the top 10 issues by people, the top five or six were all different aspects of affordability. So my focus between now and, you know, November 3rd is going to be to talk about, you know, gas, groceries, healthcare, utilities, housing, and how that relates to corporate greed and just the fact that people are getting screwed.
0: And college.
3: That's what's going to move people.
0: Yep. Yeah. Well said. Mark in Signal Hill, California, you're on the air with Congressman Pocan.
4: Hello, gentlemen. I was wondering about maybe Congress or somebody there could make a list of how much it's going to cost to undo all the damage that's being done to Washington and D.C., and maybe another list on the damage that Benedict Rumpf's doing to everything. Oh, with the price of how it's going to how much it's going to cost to undo that.
3: Yeah, Mark, I'm with you. If we get the majority, I should chair the subcommittee on appropriations that has oversight over the White House budget, Office of Management budget, the DOGE stuff. And I can tell you, a Republican asked Russ Vogt, the head of OMB, if they were going to put a report together on what DOGE did. And they said no. So we're going to make sure we bring folks in because we know, for example, they fired 21,000 people over at Health and Human Services and they had to hire 12,000 back, Tom. Wow. It's so chaotic what they did. And right now the GAO is doing a report on this. I think it cost us more money than it ever saved us. And the efficiency loss has been huge in the personnel loss. So, yes, I think much of that's going to happen in a new Congress.
0: Did you get your $5,000 DOGE rebate check?
3: No, I didn't, nor did I get my tariff dividend or my savings on the Affordable Care Act dividend or anything else.
0: Right, there you go. Congressman Mark Pocan is with us for the hour, one of the genuine good guys in Washington, D.C., taking your call, former chair of the Congressional Progressive Caucus. We'll be right back with more of your calls for Congressman Pocan in 60 seconds. Stick around.

0: Tired of news that protects the powerful? Get reporting with a backbone at the Commonwealth Report. News for the public, not the powerful. 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Recently, I did an op-ed and a little rant here about what happens when you raise the top income tax rate on morbidly rich people to 90%, and how, you know, that helps reduce income inequality and funds the government and all kinds of good, positive things. What about corporate taxes? We really need to go back to the 50% top corporate income tax rate that we had under Dwight Eisenhower, for example. The reason why is not on the assumption that we're going to collect all that money, but what it does is it causes corporations to change their behavior, to do things to try to get tax deductions so they don't have to pay that in taxes. And what are the main things they do? They develop new products. They do research and development. They become more competitive. They open up new stores. They pay their employees better. They offer better benefits. All of these things are 100% tax deductible and thus lower their corporate income taxes and help out America. You can read all about it over at HartmanReport.com. Welcome back. 22 minutes past the hour. We're talking with Congressman Mark Pocan. Sandy in Hinsdale, Illinois. You are on the air with Representative Pocan.
1: Oh, thank you so much. I'm glad you're on our team, Mark. My question is that as an election judge myself, I caught a part of Kash Patel being questioned by Senator Sheldon Whitehouse, and he would not answer whether or not FBI officers or even the military or someone would show up at polling places, which is against federal law, I believe, to have any kind of military or weapon present in a polling place. If that should happen, what legally can an election judge or poll worker do?
2: Yeah, so there are people ready for every scenario, right? And there is literally every scenario that either Trump or someone in Trump land has put out there or we've thought that they could try to do. I'll tell you that what I've really come to believe, Tom, especially around this mail-in voting thing in the Supreme Court going against them, is he's just trying to figure out ways to confuse the process and make you maybe not want to vote by mail because you don't trust your ballot will be counted, right? They want to make you find ways to not maybe get out and vote or think that your vote matters. Don't forget, most of their money they spend on elections is try to dissuade people from caring enough to come out to vote that might vote Democratic. So it's a very cynical sort of approach, but I do think that that really is much of the bravado and the huff and puff, because they don't have a lot of legal standing to do these things. And we just can't let them get away with it. We've got to make sure that we're helping people to vote early, get those ballots in, and make sure that we don't let them dissuade the vast majority of people, because people agree with us on the issues. So the more people that vote, the better off we are. And they're just trying to make it so that fewer people decide that that's the right thing to do. So just don't let them get away with it. I think that largely is the bravado they're putting out there.
0: LaDonna in Ash Fork, Arizona. You're on the air with Congressman Pocan.
3: Hi, Representative Pocan. What I really want to know is Mike Johnson is probably going to be missing in action until he refuses to certify the election for Democrats. What is going to happen then?
0: You're talking about the January 3rd Michael Luttig scenario here.
2: Yeah, again, you know, I think everyone's worried, rightfully so, right? Because this is an awful administration and the Republicans in Congress have let Donald Trump do everything he's wanted to. But I also think the likelihood of many of these things are not there. We're ready for everything that they may do. Again, I think they are there just trying to make it so that people think, oh, the election's not going to count. Oh, my vote won't matter. And the more they do that, they without, you know, because within the law, they can't do many of the things they want to do, they win. And we just can't let them win that way either. But I more and more, Tom, I watch this. It'll be a closer election. There's very little they can do to impact it in the way that we've been talking about for a year. I think they just, you know, hoping the chatter makes people not get out to vote. And I encourage people to not fall for that, right? The best thing we can do right now is make sure that everyone we know who agrees with us gets out to vote, votes early for the November 3rd election. If we do that, we are fighting back in the most powerful way we can.
0: Yeah, Congressman, we have just a minute to the break here, a little less than it, in fact. Mm-hmm. Greg Palast ran the numbers on the 2024 election using nothing but official state statistics and found a little over 4 million people were either purged, all 100% of legal voters were either purged from voting rolls just prior to the election, given provisional ballots that were never counted, or had their signatures challenged on mail-in ballots, mostly done by Republican poll watchers, mostly in heavily Democratic areas. Had those 4 million people voted, Kamala Harris would have become president, since the vast majority, well over 50% of them, were black people. Are there any plans to do anything about that this year?
2: Yeah, no, I mean, there are people, again, not members of Congress because we were dealing with this, but people who are dealing with the election stuff.
0: Like Mark Elias.
2: More than just Mark Elias, like literally thousands of people who are around the country who they're ready for this. I think the thing to watch for is in, and this is coming from Jamie Raskin, who I trust the most on this as a former constitutional law professor. You know, red states, attorney generals and secretaries of states, we got to be extra careful because they'll do last minute things where states administer elections.
0: Yeah. And we need to keep an eye on that. Thank you so much. Congressman Mark Pocan is with us for the hour, taking your calls. It's our Middays with Mark special feature, our National Progressive Town Hall meeting. We'll be back on the other side of this break with more of your calls for Congressman Mark Pocan. Stick around.
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0: His podcast is called With Liberty and Justice for Some. You can find his website at pocan.house.gov. It's also his blue sky.

0: Trump's Iran war hits $38 billion. Democrats kill the crypto bill. Sanders and Bannon torch AI oligarchs. Fetterman parties with Murdoch. And Massey moves to impeach Hegseth and premiums soar. Good morning. This is the Commonwealth Report, news for the public, not the powerful. You can follow us at commonwealthreport.news. Did Trump's Iran war just hit $40 billion on your dime? The Congressional Budget Office says Donald Trump's war on Iran had already cost taxpayers $38 billion by August 1st, and the meter keeps running at $2 to $3 billion a month. It doesn't count dead or wounded troops, veterans care, or interest on the borrowing. CBO also warns the war will push inflation half a point higher into 2027. Congressman Brendan Boyle, who requested the report, said Americans are, quote, essentially paying for this twice. Once through taxes, again at the pump in the grocery store. Remember that the next time Republicans say we can't afford Medicare or food stamps. Senate Democrats killed Trump's crypto bill over his own crypto fortune. The Clarity Act was supposed to be the crypto industry's big prize, a federal rule book for a $2.3 trillion market. Tuesday, it died on the Senate floor, 49 to 50, short of the 60 it needed. Every Democrat voted no, joined by Republicans Susan Collins, Josh Hawley, Terry Moran, and Tom Tillis. The Democrats wanted real limits on a president who's made a fortune in crypto while in office, and Republicans wouldn't go far enough. Elizabeth Warren said the bill, quote, would turbocharge Donald Trump's unprecedented corruption. When a bill's biggest beneficiary sits in the Oval Office, blocking it isn't politics. That's your job. Can Bernie Sanders and Steve Bannon really agree on anything? Bernie Sanders and Steve Bannon spoke back-to-back at the pro-human assembly, and both went after the tech oligarchs racing to build artificial intelligence that nobody controls. Sanders announced a bill with Congressman Greg Kasar to permanently ban superintelligent AI. He said, quote, like artificial like nuclear weapons, artificial and superintelligence is a threat to humanity. Bannon agreed on the danger, then split on the fix. Sanders wants Trump to sign a treaty with Xi Jinping when they meet next week. Bannon wants a quarantine, kicking every Chinese national out of American labs. When the far left and far right both smell the same rot, that rot is real. Is John Fetterman already auditioning for a Fox News contract? Pennsylvania Senator John Fetterman admitted Tuesday that he attended an exclusive July retreat in Montana hosted by the Murdoch family, alongside Fox News executives and Republican Senators Tim Sheehy and Katie Britt. That's days after he appeared by video at Trump's Republican midterm convention, and after the Wall Street Journal reported he's been taking conservative money while blowing off constituents. He's held zero town halls in 3 years. Fetterman says he was invited and just wants straight conversations. Analyst Mike Nellis summed it up. He's a goner. Fetterman insists he'll stay a Democrat. Pennsylvania voters sent him to Washington to fight for them, not to summer with Rupert Murdoch. Will Republicans shut down the House to save Pete Hegseth? Republican Thomas Massey walked onto the House floor Tuesday and read 8 articles of impeachment against Defense Secretary Pete Hegseth. The charges include waging an unauthorized war on Iran for more than 90 days, failing to protect civilians, retaliating against Senator Mark Kelly, kidnapping Venezuela's Nicolas Maduro, and bombing Yemen without approval. It's privileged, so the House must act within 2 legislative days. He told CNN he warned nobody because when leaders learned of his Epstein petition, quote, they canceled 2 weeks of Congress. Massey lost his primary to a Trump-backed challenger in May. He's got nothing left to lose, and that's why he's dangerous to them. Why will health insurance bite your paycheck harder next year? A new Mercer study of 1,800 employees finds health benefit costs will jump 8.2% per worker in 2027, the steepest rise since 2003 and the 5th straight year of big increases. 2/3 of big companies plan to push more premium costs onto workers, so paycheck deductions will climb even faster than that average. Families already pay about $6,850 toward premiums last year. One benefits executive put it plainly, saying, quote, this does eat into money that could be invested in wages. Every other rich country figured out a public system decades ago. We're the only ones still letting insurance companies raid the paycheck. And that's the way it is today, Wednesday, September 16th, 2026. I'm Tom Hartman.
1: So former BBC reporter Greg Palast actually did the math. He got data from government sources, entirely government sources, federal and state, and found that voter suppression, people being ripped off the voting rolls or having their votes challenged in a way that prevents them from being counted, even though 100% of them were legal voters, prevented at least 3.5 million and arguably 4.2 million people from voting in the 2024 election. And looking at the math and looking at the states and looking at whose vote got suppressed, which was wildly, mostly black people, Pallas concluded just explicitly that if not for the mass purge of voters of color, if not for the mass disqualification of provisional ballots, Harris would have won. The piece is Trump Lost, Vote Suppression Won, over at HartmanReport.com. Check it out.

0: 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In addition to radio stations across the nation and Free Speech TV on Dish Direct and the Internet, we're also live on YouTube across most social media and Tom.TV every single weekday with clips and links as well. You know, we've all gotten so used to living in a country where people are trying to crowdfund, like, cancer research for children. St. Jude's is a wonderful charity, but we're the only developed country in the world that needs, you know, where you have to go to people and beg for money in order to treat children with cancer. Or Shriners, I mean, another great charity, but shouldn't we all be funding children who are born with birth defects and problems like that? We're probably the only country in the world where you can sell your life insurance policy because Social Security doesn't cover your retirement. I mean, it's probably not happening anywhere else in the world. Or reverse mortgage your home because you can't afford it. I mean, this is crazy that we are living in a country where no kid hungry, a charity. You can read all about it. There's a whole op-ed I wrote about this over at HartmanReport.com. It's titled America's Sickest Reality Show, Crowdfunding Cancer Care While Billionaires Hoard Billions. Check it out. Welcome back. Congressman Mark Pocan with us for the hour, taking your calls. Thomas in Pinetta, Florida. You're on the air with Representative Pocan.
1: Hey, thank you, Tom, for taking my call. Hello, Mr. Congressman. I wanted to say just briefly that we're focusing on these core issues, and that's important. But that's just a symptom of the problem. The real root problem is capitalism itself, because capitalism is inherently evil because it benefits the ultra-rich at the expense of the poor. And what we need to do is we need to change capitalism into a socialist system where we'll have, you know, free Medicare, free education, you know, government regulation, and on and on and on that we need. And I think the real battle is going to be us taking capitalism back to work for the people. And that's my comment.
0: Congressman?
2: Yeah, Thomas, so I think on healthcare in particular, we've got an issue that should be a defining issue for the 28th presidential race. I mean, between the subsidies going away for the Affordable Care Act, which was what made it affordable, 4 million people lost their health insurance. Starting in January, with the Medicaid changes, the paperwork requirements, not work requirements, it's paperwork requirements that are going to drop another 7 million people. You know, this is the defining issue. We're the only industrialized country on the planet that doesn't have universal health care. So I think, to me, I'm going to focus on that. I'm not going to focus on political systems. I'm not going to focus on buzzwords. I'm going to focus on whether or not you have an ability to afford health insurance for your family. And I think once we bring that issue up, there's going to be an overwhelming number of people that want to see us make that a major issue. So that's, I think, the central focus that would probably follow along with what you're saying, but more importantly, really address what people who maybe don't follow politics as closely, what impacts them, whether or not their family has health care.
0: Paul in Ambler, Pennsylvania. You're on the air with Congressman Pocan.
3: Hi, Congressman Pocan. My question to you is, do you see Congress prepared to enforce already existing laws against trusts such as the Sherman Antitrust Act, the Clayton Trust Act, the Antitrust Act, the Federal Trade Commission Act, that all prohibit what we see almost every day in Silicon Valley, especially Mark Zuckerberg's Facebook or Meta or whatever he's calling it? That company alone has over 2 billion users. If that isn't a monopoly, I don't know what is. Is Congress prepared to smash these companies into 100 pieces and have some semblance of normalcy with communication among citizens? Is Congress ready for that, Congressman?
2: Yeah, I'll tell you, I miss Lina Khan, right? She, I think, did one of the best jobs I've seen in recent history in the Biden administration because she was an expert in this area and she went after monopolies and saw the inefficiencies, not just for the economy, but for consumers. Congress can do some of that, but again, I'm going to point to what we often point to in the Senate, because of the filibuster rules, you need 60 votes, not 50, if something is non-fiscal in nature, and that may be the challenge of Congress doing something, especially with Trump in the second 2 years of his administration. So I just want to set realistic Guidelines of what you can see. I do think you'll find it to be an issue that absolutely is going to come before Congress. We're going to talk about, but we really need the White House to have the regulators in place to do this again, because right now, Trump administration, they're doing nothing to actually address this.
0: Mike in Madison, Wisconsin, you're on the air with Representative Pocan.
4: Thanks for taking my call. Mark, gas today, where I live in Madison, Wisconsin, unleaded is $4.39 and diesel is $6.19, all-time highs today. My question is this. Will the Congress be bringing back the Consumer Financial Protection Agency, which Trump got rid of? Today we have $1.28 trillion in credit card debt. 13% of credit card holders are 90 days past due. We have over 221 million credit card holders. We're all getting gouged. I have two credit cards for over 35 years each. They're both charging me 29%. I am 70 years old and retired. I would like to see Congress bring back the Consumer Financial Protection Agency. Thank you.
2: Yeah, Mike, I agree. I think that's something we've already talked about. We fought them when they tried to dismantle it or did dismantle it. And it's something that was created under Democrats, so it totally makes sense. And, to your point about gas, that's $1.70 more a gallon than when the war started. And diesel, all-time high, that is significantly more. So, people are feeling that, and that's causing some of the distress and why more than ever we need to protect consumers against some of these big corporations. And the good news is, people are, again, connecting those dots. So I'm with you, Mike. The challenge could still be Trump will still be president for two more years. I'm not sure if he'll agree, but we definitely, as Democrats, want to continue it.
0: Cortelyou in Los Angeles, you're on the air with Congressman Pocan.
5: Good day to all. Yes, I wanted to know if we want to move forward, we would have to get rid of the NDA. We don't know what side anyone is on. They signed an agreement. They took money. We don't know where their stance because of this NDA. Is there a way that we could stop all NDAs? Thank you.
0: Yeah, I think this is the first administration in history to force everybody to sign an NDA, isn't it?
2: And remember, they wanted people to do it as they were leaving the Lincoln after 275 days or whatever. I mean, it's crazy. Well, because if you're a crook and you're corrupt, you can't let people expose your corruption, right? So, yes, we could limit NDAs. And again, this is the first time we've seen it used this extensively.
0: Brian in Tacoma, Washington, you're on the air with Congressman Pocan.
6: Hey, Congressman Pocan and Tom. Congressman Pocan, like every week you're on, Tom and or the listeners ask you some version of, like, are we going to hold these people, Donald Trump and his co-conspirators and such, accountable for their crimes? And when you guys have some gavels and some power, there are going to be arrests made. Are these people going to be in prison? And you're response is always some version of, I see the polling and, people's top five priorities are affordability, so on and so forth. It's the same issue. I don't understand why it's so hard for Democrats to say, your prices are high, we want to get them under control. They're high in part because criminals are stealing your money. The only way we get your prices down possibly is holding these people criminally accountable, put them in prison, so on and so forth. You can polish up the language how you want, but you understand the sentiment. I don't understand why that's so hard. It's the same issue.
2: Brian, it's not hard because we're already saying it. So here's the thing. What I'm trying to explain is we won't have the White House. We don't have the Department of Justice that would likely do the prosecution. So what I'm telling you is we may want to do that, but there's a practicality until 28 when we have a Democratic administration and a Democratic administration, by the way, that's willing to do that, which I think they would be. There's certain things we just can't do. So I could lie to you and say, of course, we're going to throw their butts in jail. But we may not have the actual capacity to do that because we don't have the executive branch levers to do that. That's why I answer it in the way that I do. It's nothing to do with cost of living. It's whether or not we actually, having Congress, we can do the oversight, we can expose them for the corruption that next part is going to be the trickier part. And that's part of why there are consequences to the final 2 years still of having Trump there. We'll be a goalie and block the additional bad things happening, but there are some levers we're simply not going to have legal access to.
0: Patrick in Schaumburg, Illinois, you're on the air with Congressman Pocan.
7: Thank you for taking my call. Actually, I want to stress what everyone, you know, keeps bringing up. It's the frustration from the Democratic voter is that we don't hear the words that we want to hear is waste, fraud, and corruption. That's what we're going to, you know, want to do. We want to stop. I mean, those are the first words that should come up out of, you know, the politician's word mouth. You know, where you want to stop waste, fraud, and corruption, the Republican Trump world, that's all they are. And I know you, there's a lot of limitations because you don't have power in the House. But if we hear those words over and over, like we should be, like the Republicans use it, you know, they want to pass a law. The first thing they want to do is, this is to beat waste, fraud, and corruption. And the Democrats are not doing that.
2: Yeah, I mean, we are. You know, we've had this debate many times on here, right? If the press doesn't say it, does it mean we didn't say it? But I do think what we've been saying is cost, care, and corruption. So cost and then healthcare specifically, and then the corruption. I'm not sure if wasted fraud, you know, that's kind of bluntly Republican talking points, and they want you to take that bait because then they're going to point to something that happened in one state and then act like it's a bigger thing. But the corruption of the Trump administration and the fact that while he and his family enriches himself, and we all pay more because of it, because of his actions, absolutely is talked about, if not daily, hourly, while I'm in Washington, right? I hear it all the time. So, you know, unfortunately, a lot of the mainstream media, and even, you know, bluntly, you watch a cable show, that same four subjects are said by 10 different people throughout the day. It's somewhat limited what they cover. I don't control that, and that becomes some of the difficulty.
0: There you go. 46 minutes past the hour. Congressman Mark Pocan is with us for the hour. It's our Middays with Mark every other week segment here with Congressman Pocan. The former chair of the Congressional Progressive Caucus represents the 2nd District of Wisconsin. He's got a great podcast. It's called With Liberty and Justice for Some. It's available over on Apple Podcasts. You're going to want to check it out. His website is pocan.house.gov, and that's also his Blue Sky handle. We'll be right back with more of your calls for Representative Mark Pocan.
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0: Antonio in Santa Ana, California. You are on the air with Congressman Pocan.
1: Good morning, gentlemen. So I have a question. I need your opinion on two subjects. One, what would be, as a congressman, your stand and opinion about stopping funding to Israel that is causing genocide? Now that I think the United States is kind of losing the Middle East. And second, what's your opinion on this imperialistic doctrine, Donald Rowe, that this administration is promoting? I take your answer out of the phone. Thank you.
2: So I'm not sure if I caught the first question.
0: What can we do to cut off funding to Israel? And I noticed this morning Trump wants to send them 40,000, 2,000-pound bombs, and we're going to pay for it? Really?
2: Yeah. No. I mean, so we have a Block the Bomb Act. I'm one of the lead authors of that. We've got, I think, 80 Democratic sponsors, which, by the way, Tom, 3 years ago, as you know, if we would have had a dozen people, we might have been surprised on something like that. So people are moving because the people are moving on that issue. And absolutely, there is a genocide. And I think, you know, more members of Congress are saying that, and that's positive. On the second part, I think it was the Donroe Doctrine, I think he's referring to, the Monroe Doctrine, but Donald Trump going into doing that. And I just had a meeting today with International Red Cross, and I'll tell you, they're raising the flag right now, Tom, that we got to spend more time on the Western Hemisphere as well. There are countries in Central America, Colombia, and others where we're starting to see some of the things that were quiet for 10 or 15 years come back because of how Donald Trump is you know, applying his version of the Monroe Doctrine down there, especially watch Cuba right now. I mean, I think Venezuela was largely about Cuba. That's Marco Rubio's pet project. They have this ridiculous State Department report saying that Cuba is the capital of the 21st century communism and that they're behind ICE protests and Black Lives Matter and bad breath, apparently, and everything else. And so, you know, there's a lot that we're watching and we need to more than ever in the Western Hemisphere.
0: Yeah, I'm with you. Jeff, in Madison, Wisconsin, you're on the air with Congressman Pocan. We have just a minute and 3 seconds here. You got a quick one?
3: You bet. Thank you for taking my call. Congressman, I live in Sauk County, and I'm sure you probably know that there is a plan to construct a 765,000-volt power line right through the Driftless area and 9 counties. Because it goes through several states, is there something the federal government can do to prevent this human and ecological disaster? Thank you.
2: Yeah, so we're right now dealing with this. In fact, I think this week we did a letter saying, look, slow this thing down and wait for public comment, wait till spring. As you know, they're trying to jam this through very fast. And interestingly, there's bipartisan pushback. The state legislature was a letter, bipartisan letter. So the question is there something through Army Corps of Engineers or others that we could try? And I'm hopeful, but right now we're doing the first pushback we need to. And the good news is it is a bipartisan pushback.
0: This isn't to provide power to data centers, is it?
2: Well, in general, but yeah, there's no question. You know, Wisconsin is one of the places that they're trying to do a lot of data centers. Weather and climate help in that front. I actually had a call this morning on C-SPAN. I know your music's on, but they wanted to move all the data centers to Wisconsin because we have a lot of water, which was crazy.
0: Yeah. Okay. Well, they're doing that here in Oregon, you know, because we've got the Bonneville Dam. So,
2: yeah.
0: Been there, seen that. 51 minutes past the hour. I'll be back with more of your calls for Congressman Pocan in 60 seconds. Stay with us.

0: Hey, thanks so much for sharing our program and for reaching out to our stations and sponsors and letting them know that you're listening. It really means a lot to us. You know, Richard Nixon and Spiro Agnew both took cash bribes while they were in the White House. Since then, you know, the Supreme Court, or at least five Republicans on the Supreme Court, made it a lot easier for politicians to take bribes with their Citizens United decision, which basically legalized political bribery as long as it's done through campaigns or PACs or super PACs. But for some people, there's just never enough money, right? Donald Trump has been running small-time hustles to make money for decades, selling sneakers, Bibles, steaks, vodka, water. But now he's hit the big time. He's got these fungible tokens, right? Fungible crypto assets, which are basically just digital pictures of Donald Trump that say, fight, fight, fight. And he has turned them into an $8 billion machine. His wife is in on this, too, with his Trump coin. It's a new way that foreign powers and billionaires in the United States can just shovel money into Donald Trump's pocket. There's a whole article about it over at HartmanReport.com titled Presidential Payola, the Evolution of Political Bribery. Check it out. Welcome back. 8 minutes before the hour. Picking up your calls here for Congressman Mark Pocan. Paul in Woodinville, you are on the air with Congressman Pocan.
1: Yes, Congressman, I don't know if your previous reply kind of preempts my question about whether we have to wait to 2029, the Democratic administration. But I was wondering if Democrats kind of privately have been talking about what they're going to do about restoring the vandalism that Donald Trump has perpetrated on our national seat of government in Washington, D.C., which he has done intentionally and undoubtedly will continue with vengeance as when he loses the election and becomes angrier and more unhinged. He will just do more and more. He'll probably tear down the West Wing of the White House, tear down the Kennedy Center. This stuff is just, it's a disgrace. And there's got to be some power that the House has. If we just take the House, don't give him any money. And by the way, you can don't give the Supreme Court any money either. Your reply.
2: Yeah, Paul, no, you're exactly right, Paul. There are things we can do. We can sue on behalf of Congress to stop actions. They can't break the law at that point. We can hold back their funding, right? We can do that. We had a hearing this week, the Republicans called, Tom, on the Economy Act from, I believe it was 1932, where they allowed agencies to have other agencies do work, and Trump is using this as his way to dismantle the Department of Education. He used it with DOGE. He's trying to get money from NIH to go to Department of Defense. And the Republicans called it because it was their kind of quiet opposition to say, stop doing this, you're taking away Congress's power. So there are things that we absolutely can do, but maybe what we can't do is get Department of Justice to go after someone who broke the law, right? So there are things we can and we can't do, but what we can absolutely do is hold back funding, do lawsuits to stop them from doing things, do the proper oversight to expose them for what they're doing, and that will happen when we get the majority.
0: Lori in Ocala, Florida, you're on the air with Congressman Pocan.
3: Hi, Congressman. Wonderful to speak to you. This is a huge populist movement right now. And once we win in November, progressives should identify an agenda and promise to work to reelect all other Democrats by the sheer volume of our numbers and require an oath from Dems not to take any money from any lobbyists in return. This is not unlike what Grover Norquist did in his pledge of no new taxes. What do you think of that?
2: Yeah, so in fact, tomorrow afternoon, we have a progressive caucus retreat planning for the next year, so that's good. And I agree. I think the if we can get people not to take corporate PAC money, which you now have 60-some members, and I think in the new Congress you'll have more. I've had people who still take corporate money talking to me about how, you know, to get off of that, And Citizens United are two of the most important things we can do to disconnect special interest and the policy that happens. And it would be very wise of us in the majority to make a very public breaking of those connections. And I think that's really important. So I think you've identified the right thing, Lori.
0: Congressman, we've got one full minute left. Not really enough time to get a question and answer in here. So I'm curious your thoughts over the, you know, for the next couple of weeks. How can we both most effectively be activists?
2: Yeah, so the Senate, I think, will still work for the next couple of weeks. We're done after today in the House. You know, the elections are November 3rd. People are supposedly getting around their districts. This is your best final chance to have some accountability with your elected officials, where they hide and don't hold public hearings or town halls, I'm sorry, things like that. They do have to go out and meet voters. Go ahead and meet them and invite the press if you're going to be outside an event that they're not having public events. Make them public events. This is your time to be as activist as possible and expose them for the corruption, for their supporting Donald Trump on things like tariffs and the war in Iran. This is your moment, so please fully take advantage of it.
0: There you go. Well said. Congressman, thanks again so much for dropping by this week. And yeah, it's been years now, and you do such a great job. Thank you so much for being with us.
2: No, thank you, Tom. Your listeners are great as well. I appreciate it.
0: Yeah, amen. Thank you. On the other side of the break, is anyone surprised that Trump is considered dangerous and corrupt by a majority in a new poll? Also, Trump took control of another country's oil fortunes. What could possibly go wrong? Stick around.
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5: While the production of my lowdown commentaries is high-tech, I confess that I'm antiquated. I still write each piece in longhand, applying my ballpoint to paper. This has caused bewildered glances from some who see me scribbling away in local coffee shops and bars. Recently, one fellow sidled up and whispered, "Watch out! If they see you doing this, they'll haul you off to the Smithsonian."

0: creates longer lasting comprehension of letters and better retention of the thoughts they convey. Neuroscientists find that rote keystrokes on a computer require little mental engagement, while physically drawing out words and ideas takes coordination of multiple areas of the brain to focus memory, eyes, and fingers on creating a written product. Just writing this piece conjured up a fond remembrance of my early childhood, sitting on the floor of our home learning to draw the ABCs, both print and cursive, on those line practice pads. It was both an artistic exercise and the development of a foundational tool for a life of learning. This is Jim Hightower saying, yes, computer literacy is an indispensable element of today's childhood curriculum, but so is the richer development of human thinking through putting pen to paper. So let's do both.
1: Trump's Iran war hits $38 billion. Democrats kill the crypto bill. Sanders and Bannon torch AI oligarchs. Fetterman parties with Murdoch. And Massey moves to impeach Hegseth and premiums soar. Good morning. This is the Commonwealth Report, news for the public, not the powerful. You can follow us at commonwealthreport.news. Did Trump's Iran war just hit $40 billion on your dime? The Congressional Budget Office says Donald Trump's war on Iran had already cost taxpayers $38 billion by August 1st, and the meter keeps running at $2 to $3 billion a month. It doesn't count dead or wounded troops, veterans care, or interest on the borrowing. CBO also warns the war will push inflation half a point higher into 2027. Congressman Brendan Boyle, who requested the report, said Americans are, quote, essentially paying for this twice. Once through taxes, again at the pump in the grocery store. Remember that the next time Republicans say we can't afford Medicare or food stamps. Senate Democrats killed Trump's crypto bill over his own crypto fortune. The Clarity Act was supposed to be the crypto industry's big prize, a federal rule book for a $2.3 trillion market. Tuesday, it died on the Senate floor, 49 to 50, short of the 60 it needed. Every Democrat voted no, joined by Republicans Susan Collins, Josh Hawley, Terry Moran, and Tom Tillis. The Democrats wanted real limits on a president who's made a fortune in crypto while in office, and Republicans wouldn't go far enough. Elizabeth Warren said the bill, quote, would turbocharge Donald Trump's unprecedented corruption. When a bill's biggest beneficiary sits in the Oval Office, blocking it isn't politics. That's your job. Can Bernie Sanders and Steve Bannon really agree on anything? Bernie Sanders and Steve Bannon spoke back-to-back at the Pro-Human Assembly, and both went after the tech oligarchs racing to build artificial intelligence that nobody controls. Sanders announced a bill with Congressman Greg Kasar to permanently ban superintelligent AI. He said, quote, like nuclear weapons, artificial and superintelligence is a threat to humanity. Bannon agreed on the danger, then split on the fix. Sanders wants Trump to sign a treaty with Xi Jinping when they meet next week. Bannon wants a quarantine, kicking every Chinese national out of American labs. When the far left and far right both smell the same rot, that rot is real. Is John Fetterman already auditioning for a Fox News contract? Pennsylvania Senator John Fetterman admitted Tuesday that he attended an exclusive July retreat in Montana, hosted by the Murdoch family, alongside Fox News executives and Republican Senators Tim Sheehy and Katie Britt. That's days after he appeared by video at Trump's Republican midterm convention, and after the Wall Street Journal reported he's been taking conservative money while blowing off constituents. He's held zero town halls in 3 years. Fetterman says he was invited and just wants straight conversations. Analyst Mike Nellis summed it up. He's a goner. Fetterman insists he'll stay a Democrat. Pennsylvania voters sent him to Washington to fight for them, not to summer with Rupert Murdoch. Will Republicans shut down the House to save Pete Hegseth? Republican Thomas Massie walked out of the House floor Tuesday and read 8 articles of impeachment against Defense Secretary Pete Hegseth. The charges include waging an unauthorized war on Iran for more than 90 days, failing to protect civilians, retaliating against Senator Mark Kelly, kidnapping Venezuela's Nicolas Maduro, and bombing Yemen without approval. It's privileged, so the House must act within 2 legislative days. He told CNN he warned nobody because when leaders learned of his Epstein petition, quote, they canceled 2 weeks of Congress. Massey lost his primary to a Trump-backed challenger in May. He's got nothing left.

lose, and that's why he's dangerous to them. Why will health insurance bite your paycheck harder next year? A new Mercer study of 1,800 employees finds health benefit costs will jump 8.2% per worker in 2027, the steepest rise since 2003 and the fifth straight year of big increases. Two-thirds of big companies plan to push more premium costs onto workers, so paycheck deductions will climb even faster than that average. Families already pay about $6,850 toward premiums last year. One benefits executive put it plainly, saying, quote, "This does eat into money that could be invested in wages." Every other rich country figured out a public system decades ago. We're the only one still letting insurance companies raid the paycheck. And that's the way it is today, Wednesday, September 16th, 2026. I'm Tom Hartman. So former BBC reporter Greg Palast actually did the math. He got data from government sources, entirely government sources, federal and state, and found that voter suppression, people being ripped off the voting rolls or having their votes challenged in a way that prevents them from being counted, even though 100% of them were legal voters, prevented at least 3.5 million and arguably 4.2 million people from voting in the 2024 election. And looking at the math and looking at the states and looking at whose vote got suppressed, which was wildly, mostly black people, Palast concluded just explicitly that if not for the mass purge of voters of color, if not for the mass disqualification of provisional ballots, Harris would have won. The piece is "Trump Lost, Vote Suppression Won" over at HartmanReport.com. Check it out.

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1: Hey, welcome back to the second hour of our program. My daily take today is over at HartmanReport.com. It's titled, Trump Took Control of Another Country's Oil Fortune. Where the hell is the money? And what was really remarkable was yesterday, Scott Bessent testified before Congress, and I'm going to play this audio out of my computer here, Sean. This is Congressman Sean Casten of Illinois asking Scott Bessent, basically, where's the money, sir? Check this out.
2: July 27th, we've paid for that war many times over. We're taking in a lot of money, billions and billions of dollars.
1: It's just a one-minute clip.
2: Who is the we that he is referring to?
3: Well, I think President Trump may have been referring to the oil deal that the Department of War has done with Venezuela.
2: But he seemed to imply that we, the United States people, are taking in money to offset those costs. That would suggest flows to U.S. persons.
3: Again, that this is the one of the largest assets
1: U.S. persons,
3: ever to go
1: sir.
3: The U.S. balance sheet, Congressman.
2: Okay. Are the accounts that the Treasury is managing tied only to the sale of oils, or are you also taking control of other Venezuelan assets?
3: It is many Venezuelan assets.
1: Like gold.
2: So you've asserted control over Venezuelan assets. I know Interior recently said they're taking control of Venezuelan gold sales, so we're also taking control of those assets and the dispersions.
3: Yes.
2: And you can't testify as we sit here whether or not those are flowing to U.S. persons.
3: No.
1: No.
2: Can you identify where or what U.S. bank those funds are being held?
3: No.
2: Secretary Rubio had indicated that they were being held by Citibank. Do you dispute what Secretary Rubio said, or do you not know?
3: I agree with him.
1: So there you go. The answer, is this money flowing to U.S. persons? Will you tell us? No. I mean, that's what's going on, right? No. Yeah. So did Trump take the oil? Did he take that? Here's what we know. 3 days after Trump kidnapped Maduro and his wife, Trump went on his Nazi-infested social media site and wrote that Venezuela's oil reserves would be controlled by him personally as president of the United States. 3 days after that, he signed an executive order declaring a national emergency so that the people, the bondholders, Venezuela's bondholders and the oil companies who actually Venezuela owed $150 billion to got screwed. So, in other words, the revenue from this oil that we just stole from Venezuela is not going to be used to pay back the debts of Venezuela. It's going to be held by us. Then Trump started selling the oil that he'd seized from Venezuela. The first load, according to Reuters and Semaphore, was about $500 million worth, and it went to two companies, Vitol and Trafigura. These are brokers, companies that, you know, buy and sell oil internationally. Both of these companies have histories of being involved in bribery schemes. And that money didn't go into the Treasury account that Trump's executive order required. Instead, it went to a bank in Doha, in Qatar, excuse me, right after that country's leaders gave him a $400 million jet. I mean, this is crazy. This is what we know. Trump announces that he's taken the oil. Then he says he's taken the money from the sale of the oil, and he puts it in a country in a bank that gave him a 747 jet. Then he hires traders who have a record of bribery. Then he refuses to publish the contracts. Then he puts his own handpicked cabinet members in charge of both the disbursements and the oversight. And then he sends Bessent to Congress to say no when asked if we could please, please find out where that money went. This is crazy. I mean, this is the kind of thing that, you know, back in the days when I was doing international relief work, this is the kind of thing I saw everywhere I went. You know, when the health minister of Haiti tried to bribe me, when the reconstruction minister of Uganda, you know, was making hints, shall we say, and a person representing their State Department openly solicited a bribe from me. I have seen this over and over again. This is like, you know, what happened in 2014 in Nigeria when Goodluck Jonathan, the president, you know, when one of his people pointed out that billions of dollars of oil revenue had gone missing. And Goodluck Jonathan, President Jonathan, fired him and said, "Oh no, it's just a ghost." You know, the money is a phantom, was the word he used. And you know, later on, there was an actual audit, and it turned out that good Lord Jonathan had apparently made off with $1.48 billion. Now, I don't have any proof that Donald Trump walked off with this money or gave it to members of his family. Somebody has it. Somebody is earning interest on it. It's not our money. It's Venezuela's, although we are claiming it under, the Don Roe Doctrine, the Donald version of the Monroe Doctrine. James Monroe, our, fifth president, I think, who basically said anything that happens in the North or South American hemisphere or Central America is the business of the United States. But I think it's a reasonable question to ask, where the hell is the money? Why are we giving this oil to companies that have long histories of corruption and bribery? Is Trump being bribed? Is some of this money making its way to Trump? Who got the interest when it was parked in that Qatar bank account that Donald Trump controlled in the country, the bank in the country that gave him the 747 jet? If this is not corruption, plain and simple, it sure looks like it. And the way that it played out in Nigeria, the way that it played out in Haiti, the way it played out in Uganda when I was there, was basically and I saw the same thing in the Philippines when I worked there when Ferdy Marcos and his wife and Imelda were running the country. They would basically steal from the public till. A few people would squawk about it. They'd go, "It's nothing to see here," and then the news cycle just moves on. And, you know, we've done this a couple times now with this Venezuelan money. And then to make it even more bizarre, Marco Rubio took a bunch of mining executives, American mining executives, down to, and said, "Hey, you know, have at it," down to Venezuela, and said, "Have at it." And the mining executives went around the country. "Oh, there's a gold mine here. There's a gold mine there. There's a gold. I think we'll just take these things." And, of course, Darcy Rodriguez, the president of Venezuela, the acting president, the person who was not elected but was selected by Donald Trump, is saying, "Sure, you can have that gold." And so these mining executives, Marco Rubio puts them on a plane and flies them down there in luxury, first-class flight, and puts them up in fancy five-star hotels in Venezuela, in Caracas. And when they come home, sure enough, they've got $100 million worth of gold. Did they give Venezuela anything for that gold? Nah, we gave Darcy Rodriguez another day in power. But we just took $100 million, which Sean Casten just mentioned in that clip I shared with you. He said, well, Trump is asserting control over Venezuela's gold, too, right? And Bessent says, yep. This is good old-fashioned imperialism. Gunboat diplomacy, we used to call it back in the late 19th, early 20th centuries. And it's wrong. It's not how democracies are supposed to operate. It's not how countries are supposed to operate. You don't go kidnapping the leader of a foreign country, even if he did just steal an election. You don't go kidnapping him and then use that as the excuse to steal his oil and gold. But that's what Trump is doing. And it should upset us that we as a country now are playing the international role of thieves. We're doing what Trump or what Putin is trying to do to Ukraine.
0: This is the Tom Hartman Program.
1: I mean, make no mistake about it. Putin didn't go after Ukraine just because it was next door. He went after Ukraine because it was one of the wealthiest countries in Europe. He wanted their natural resources. And welcome back. So what's on your mind here? John in Cashmere, Washington. Hey, John, what's up?
4: Hey, I'll get off speakerphone here. I was hoping to catch Mark Pocan. I called in after January 6th, back in 2020, and asked the question of either him or Ro Khanna, what will you be doing to Trump-proof the presidency? Mm-hmm. I listened to Congressman Pocan last hour, and when the callers were approaching the subject of criminality and punishment for these criminals, mm-hmm. He somewhat diverted to health care quite often. And
1: he clearly said, you can't throw people in jail without the Department of Justice, and we don't control
4: right.
1: it, and we won't control it for two more years. And he said, when we do control the Department of Justice, he would be an advocate for putting people in jail.
4: But I want to remind folks that after 2020, we did control all three branches.
1: Yes.
4: And the Democrats didn't. Well, did nothing.
1: Take it up with Merrick Garland.
4: Yeah. Well, I
1: don't think they're going to repeat that mistake, John. I really don't. The one thing that Pocan didn't do, the one place he didn't go that I would love to see someone go, is Christopher Armitage's call for individual state attorneys general to start prosecuting federal officials. Now, I realize the blowback would be explosive, but I'd love to see it.
4: I have three suggestions that they could do, simple suggestions. The only thing I believe Trump is good at is exploiting loopholes in our system of government. One of them would be change the presidential pardon process. Mm-hmm. It's built for corruption. Having one person be able to do that without any oversight is just asking for corruption. If you get the right
1: remember when the Republicans were hysterical when Bill Clinton pardoned Mark Rich?
4: Mm-hmm. And there's been Democrats that have abused
1: it. My point, Mark Rich was his biggest donor.
4: Number two.
1: Or one of them.
4: Make it illegal for Trump runs little, big and little profit scams. Make it illegal for a president to use his own hotel, motel facilities on weekend visits and then charging the taxpayer for those visits. Mm-hmm. Number three.
1: I would argue that's already illegal under the Domestic Emoluments Clause, but back to you, John.
4: Oh, I believe it is, but I believe they need to put some real teeth into it.
1: Yeah.
4: And number three, last one. I have a ton more, but we'll just go with these. Number three, make it illegal for a president to use a social media platform to make government policy announcements.
1: Mm. Yeah. I think you could argue that that's a violation of the Hatch Act.
4: Mm-hmm.
1: And even prosecute under that. But although the Hatch Act doesn't quite have the teeth that it needs. You know, two years in jail for some violations, but it's pretty hard to hit that threshold. But, John, I like it. I like it. Thank you. Thanks for the suggestions. It's 19 minutes past the hour. I'll be right back with you. Stay tuned.

Tired of spin and billionaire-backed news? The Commonwealth Report delivers truth with backbone. 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

0: 21 minutes past the hour, so Donald Trump sparked outrage when his administration said that they are preparing to send 40,000 2,000-pound bombs to Israel through a foreign program, a mechanism known as foreign military financing. Here's how it works. The American contractors who build the bombs get a check from the United States for those bombs for $2.8 billion, and they ship the bombs to Israel. I mean, that's pretty much it. These are not being purchased by Israel, even though that's what the headline in the New York Times says. They are being purchased on behalf of Israel by the Trump administration. $2.8 billion coming out of the Pentagon budget and 40,000 bombs, enough to re-flatten Gaza, or in this case, probably Lebanon, or maybe Syria. God only knows, you know, what Netanyahu wants to do next. Is he going to go after Jordan? People are freaking out about it. Tucker Carlson said this is a gift that supports genocide. He's right. Marjorie Taylor Greene, we did not vote for this. America does not support this. Our tax dollars and weapons have been used to kill tens of thousands of innocent people. My God, what comes next? These are Republicans. Pramila Jayapal, a regular on this program, you know, the congresswoman from Washington State, she said, this is beyond unacceptable, and I am furious at this news. U.S. weapons are being used to perpetrate a genocide. This cannot continue in our name, and I will be fighting in Congress to block this sale and all future weapon sales as long as the Israeli government continues to violate international humanitarian law. God bless you, Pramila Jayapal. Meanwhile, a majority of American voters, a majority, it's a slight majority, but a majority of American voters consider Donald Trump to be dangerous and corrupt. Only 14% say he's not divisive. You know, it's got to be the same 14% who believe there are lizard people who live under the earth, and Bill Clinton zipped on his human suit. And I mean, here's what the numbers say. 53% of people who were polled, this is a September 11 through 14 Economist YouGov poll of 1,416 U.S. registered voters. 53% said Donald Trump is corrupt. 51% said he is dangerous. 47% said he's out of touch. 46% said he is cruel. 45% he said he is bold. The percentage of American voters, it was right across the board, all political persuasions, the percentage of American voters who said that Donald Trump is steady was 18%. Well, I'd say he's steady when it comes to running a grift. Democrats were testing an anti-corruption midterm message since corruption has hit a 20-year high, and the results broke sharply by party. They asked Americans whether you believe that the president has inappropriately profited from cryptocurrency and while in office. 91% of Democrats said yes, he's corrupt, he's inappropriately profited from crypto. 62% of independents said yes, he's corrupt, he's independent, he is inappropriately profited from crypto. Only 10% of Republicans agreed with that sentiment. But Republicans are not universally positive. Half of them, 49%, when asked to describe Donald Trump in one word, 49% of Republicans said that one word is dishonest, which is just, like, you know, painfully and obviously true. Meanwhile, Joyce Beatty is the congresswoman from Ohio who sued. She's an ex officio member of the Kennedy Center board. The law requires a member of Congress to be a member of the board. And so Trump can't get rid of her, even though she's a Democrat. And she was at that board meeting yesterday where Trump said, we're going to shut it down if I won't put my name on it. And she said it was the most unprofessional thing I've ever witnessed. This is an interview she did with MS Now. She said, he went into name-calling, trying to say I was an obstructionist. I was dumb. He said, I think you're incompetent. And I said, I know that you're incompetent. And I looked at the chair who was chairing, and I said, are we really going to do this? This is unprofessional. And, of course, the absolute chair was Donald Trump. And he said he was going to hold me responsible if something fell out of the ceiling and killed someone. And I said, you're already killing people. There's a war. And then he wanted to start talking about how great he was at developing properties. So I reminded him he had more bankruptcies than anybody in the room. She says, I mean, I'm not going to let him bully me, intimidate me, and the facts stand for themselves. I'm telling you, people are excited about people who talk back to Donald Trump. People want fighters. They want somebody who is going to say what it is, who will call him out. So enough of my rants. What say you? I'll pick up your calls on the other side of the break.
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0: Taking back the mainstream media 3 hours a day, 5 days a week. We're right here. I'll be right back with you.

0: Trump's Iran war hits $38 billion. Democrats kill the crypto bill. Sanders and Bannon torch AI oligarchs. Fetterman parties with Murdoch. And Massey moves to impeach Hegseth and premiums soar. Good morning. This is the Commonwealth Report, news for the public, not the powerful. You can follow us at commonwealthreport.news. Did Trump's Iran war just hit $40 billion on your dime? The Congressional Budget Office says Donald Trump's war on Iran had already cost taxpayers $38 billion by August 1st, and the meter keeps running at $2 to $3 billion a month. It doesn't count dead or wounded troops, veterans care, or interest on the borrowing. CBO also warns the war will push inflation half a point higher into 2027. Congressman Brendan Boyle, who requested the report, said Americans are, quote, essentially paying for this twice. Once through taxes, again at the pump in the grocery store. Remember that the next time Republicans say we can't afford Medicare or food stamps. Senate Democrats killed Trump's crypto bill over his own crypto fortune. The Clarity Act was supposed to be the crypto industry's big prize, a federal rule book for a $2.3 trillion market. Tuesday, it died on the Senate floor, 49 to 50, short of the 60 it needed. Every Democrat voted no, joined by Republicans Susan Collins, Josh Hawley, Terry Moran, and Tom Tillis. The Democrats wanted real limits on a president who's made a fortune in crypto while in office, and Republicans wouldn't go far enough. Elizabeth Warren said the bill, quote, would turbocharge Donald Trump's unprecedented corruption. When a bill's biggest beneficiary sits in the Oval Office, blocking it isn't politics. That's your job. Can Bernie Sanders and Steve Bannon really agree on anything? Bernie Sanders and Steve Bannon spoke back-to-back at the pro-human assembly, and both went after the tech oligarchs racing to build artificial intelligence that nobody controls. Sanders announced a bill with Congressman Greg Kasar to permanently ban superintelligent AI. He said, quote, like nuclear weapons, artificial and superintelligence is a threat to humanity. Bannon agreed on the danger, then split on the fix. Sanders wants Trump to sign a treaty with Xi Jinping when they meet next week. Bannon wants a quarantine, kicking every Chinese national out of American labs. When the far left and far right both smell the same rot, that rot is real. Is John Fetterman already auditioning for a Fox News contract? Pennsylvania Senator John Fetterman admitted Tuesday that he attended an exclusive July retreat in Montana hosted by the Murdoch family, alongside Fox News executives and Republican Senators Tim Sheehy and Katie Britt. That's days after he appeared by video at Trump's Republican midterm convention, and after the Wall Street Journal reported he's been taking conservative money while blowing off constituents. He's held zero town halls in 3 years. Fetterman says he was invited and just wants straight conversations. Analyst Mike Nellis summed it up. He's a goner. Fetterman insists he'll stay a Democrat. Pennsylvania voters sent him to Washington to fight for them, not to summer with Rupert Murdoch. Will Republicans shut down the House to save Pete Hegseth? Republican Thomas Massey walked out of the House floor Tuesday and read 8 articles of impeachment against Defense Secretary Pete Hegseth. The charges include waging an unauthorized war on Iran for more than 90 days, failing to protect civilians, retaliating against Senator Mark Kelly, kidnapping Venezuela's Nicolas Maduro, and bombing Yemen without approval. It's privileged, so the House must act within 2 legislative days. He told CNN he warned nobody because when leaders learned of his Epstein petition, quote, they canceled 2 weeks of Congress. Massey lost his primary to a Trump-backed challenger in May. He's got nothing left to lose, and that's why he's dangerous to them. Why will health insurance bite your paycheck harder next year? A new Mercer study of 1,800 employees finds health benefit costs will jump 8.2% per worker in 2027, the steepest rise since 2003 and the 5th straight year of big increases. 2/3 of big companies plan to push more premium costs onto workers, so paycheck deductions will climb even faster than that average. Families already pay about $6,850 toward premiums last year. One benefits executive put it plainly, saying, quote, this does eat into money that could be invested in wages. Every other rich country figured out a public system decades ago. We're the only ones still letting insurance companies raid the paycheck. And that's the way it is today, Wednesday, September 16th, 2026. I'm Tom Hartman. So former BBC reporter Greg Palast
1: actually did the math. He got data from government sources, entirely government sources, federal and state, and found that voter suppression, people being ripped off the voting rolls or having their votes challenged in a way that prevents them from being counted, even though 100% of them were legal voters, prevented at least 3.5 million and arguably 4.2 million people from voting in the 2024 election. And looking at the math and looking at the states and looking at whose vote got suppressed, which was wildly, mostly black people, Pallas concluded just explicitly that if not for the mass purge of voters of color, if not for the mass disqualification of provisional ballots, Harris would have won. The piece is Trump Lost, Vote Suppression Won, over at HartmanReport.com. Check it out.

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flies like rain, turns fear into power, turns truth into chains. 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He sells rage for glory, he sells chaos for pride.

0: past the hour. Welcome back. Picking up your calls here, Jim in Pioneer, Ohio. Hey, Jim, what's on your mind today?
1: Hi. Great show today, Tom.
0: Thank you.
1: My question is about Section 3 of the 14th Amendment. How is Donald Trump not disqualified from holding any office of trust under the U.S.? He pardoned, without going into the endless list of violations since, he pardoned people who were guilty of assaulting police officers. They're on film. And it's not about lawfare or weaponization of the courts. These people pled guilty because they were caught dead to rights, and they were going to get a significantly harder sentence if they didn't admit guilt. But Donald Trump pardoned them. That's aid and comfort under Section 3 of the 14th Amendment. So how is he not disqualified holding any office?
0: It's a brilliant question, Jim. And for the edification of our listeners who are not familiar with Section 3 of the 14th Amendment, it's one long sentence, and I will read it to everybody right now. And you can make up your own mind about whether Donald Trump should or should not be in the White House. No person shall be a senator or representative in Congress or elector of president or and vice president or hold any office, civil or military, under the United States or under any state, who having previously taken an oath as a member of Congress or as an officer of the United States or as a member of any state legislature or as an executive or judicial officer of any state, who have taken an oath to support the Constitution of the United States, shall have engaged in insurrection or rebellion against the same, or given aid or comfort to the enemies thereof. But Congress may, by a two-thirds vote of each House, remove such disability. So, yeah, it is very clear to me that Donald Trump led an insurrection against the United States. He encouraged people to try to murder the vice president of the United States in order to prevent Joe Biden from being certified as the lawful president of the United States in 2000, or in January of 2001. And he should not be in the White House. There's no doubt about it in my mind. Now, you know, obviously the Supreme Court and the Republicans in Congress don't agree with that. But, you know,
1: point made. The Supreme Court called him out to take the vote.
0: Say what?
1: The Anderson decision. Read the Anderson decision. The Supreme Court called Congress out to take the vote.
0: To take the vote. What do you mean?
1: The Anderson decision. Read page 8 from the original decision.
0: Mm-hmm. Oh, where they said we're not going to kick out Trump. If you want to hold him responsible under Article Section 3, you're going to have to do it yourself.
1: Yeah, they called out Congress to take the vote.
0: Yeah, and of course Congress did.
1: Why hasn't any congressman stood up to their oath to defend the Constitution? Not a single one of them.
0: Yeah.
1: What's
0: well,
1: up?
0: Al Green certainly has. He's put forward an impeachment resolution. In fact, he's put forward several of them.
1: Al Green, break.
0: Yeah, there have been a couple of Democrats who have done that, and you know, and God bless him.
1: Thomas Massie.
0: Well, Massie is not going after Trump. He's going after Hegseth, but you know, kind of Tweedledum and Tweedledee. I get it, Jim. I get it, and you know, it's just mind-boggling what we've come to in this country, that we have a rapist, a felon in the White House, a chronic liar, and that he's supported by about a third of Americans. It's just breathtaking. Jim, thanks for the call. Steve in New Boston, Michigan. Hey, Steve, what's up?
2: Hi, Tom. I'd like to do a little reflecting with you on the reflection pool.
0: Okay.
2: Being that the truth is now out and that those five or six people who were falsely accused of vandalizing the pool is not true, and this is based because the $15 million paid no-bid contractor admitted that the reason the paint's coming off the bottom is because they improperly treated the surface before they started to paint.
0: Right, they used the wrong chemicals.
2: Up. Yeah. Right. So now that the contractor has admitted it, and the contractor's paid $15 million, I'm sure that's an exorbitant amount of money for that job, but okay, he got paid. One, are they going to stand behind that work and fix it at their expense? And two, the people who were falsely accused of this, and I believe several were arrested, what legal recourse action do they have to go back for the defamations lawsuits that they should be filing?
0: Yeah. The people who are arrested do have a charge of action against the United States, and this is the sort of, there's actually a fund for this, which is the fund that, you know, Donald Trump used to give Mike, what's his name, to give a bunch of his toadies, including that crazy right-wing general. You know, he gave him $1 million. and Mike Flynn. And so, yeah, they have a basis for a lawsuit. The one caveat is that you can only sue the federal government if it gives you permission to sue it. So, you know, let's not, you know, get too excited here, but keep an eye on that one. In terms of the contractor, okay, my understanding, although I have not seen a clear explanation of this, and every article I've read in the mainstream press about this leaves it kind of ambiguous, up in the air, but my understanding is the contractor is going to come in, fix the job. In fact, they're in the process of doing it right now, and we will pay them all over again. That's my understanding. Now, keep in mind, this contractor is a major friend of Donald Trump's and a major donor to his political activities. You know, it's a Florida company that does swimming pools, and that's why Trump hired them.
2: Unbelievable.
0: Yeah, it is. I mean, it's corruption. We have the most corrupt administration in the history of the United States, and one of the most corrupt administrations among any advanced democracy anywhere in the world. So, yeah, spot on. Steve, thank you for the call. Holly in Washington, D.C. Hey, Holly, what's on your mind today?
3: News from the front.
0: Okay.
3: News from the front. There was a discussion yesterday about what was the authority of the district law enforcement versus the federal.
0: Mm-hmm.
3: Coincidentally, I went to the D.C. ACLU membership meeting last night, and I asked the director, and it's really, I mean, there's more contours, but it's really basically this simple. The D.C. Attorney General can prosecute misdemeanors. The D.C. Attorney General can prosecute some criminal offenses of juveniles. Any felony outside of that is prosecuted by the federal government.
0: Mm.
3: And this is another reason for the being a state, because we don't have any of those buffers.
0: Yeah.
3: You know, we can't do anything about it. We're living more at effect of it than anybody because they control our budget.
0: Yeah. Yeah.
3: So,
0: D.C. has more people than Wyoming.
3: I just wanted to let you know that.
0: You've got more people than Wyoming or Vermont, and yet you don't have two senators, and your elected representative cannot vote in Congress. It's crazy.
3: Yep. No, that's true. I'm going to jump on the bandwagon, I think, with ACLU about getting active in the attempt at trying to get a statehood here.
0: Yeah.
3: I don't know, it's been going on a long
0: D.C.
3: time.
0: D.C. and Puerto Rican statehood would go a long way toward balancing out the United States Senate. And I would add that, you know, Oceania, also toss in, you know, Guam and the Solomon Islands and all those other U.S. territories and make them a state also. And, mm-hmm. you know, you'd expand America, something Trump seems to want to do and take credit for. And you would add 5 or 6 Democratic members to the United States Senate in all probability.
3: Yeah, Holly, that changed everything.
0: Yeah, spot on. Holly, thank you for the call. That definitely needs to be on the Democrats' to-do list. You know, the Republicans think about, you know, long-term structural stuff. That's why they got into the red states, you know, Montana, Wyoming. Cheap media markets, right? Take over the whole state. What do? You get two senators. We should be doing the same thing.
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0: 15 minutes before the hour, back with more of your calls in just a moment. Stay with us.

0: And welcome back, Steve, in Janesville, Wisconsin. Hey, Steve, what's on your mind today?
1: Yes, great show, Tom. If the Democrats get enough people in Congress to take control of Congress, can they block them from being seated?
0: Can they block? I'm sorry, say that again.
1: Can Mike Johnson block them from being seated?
0: You're talking about in January 3rd. This is Judge Michael Luttig's big paranoia that on January 3rd, Mike Johnson is going to appoint a different clerk to the House of Representatives, and that clerk will be a partisan actor who will refuse to seat duly elected Democrats, particularly if they come from a state where people are yelling, well, there was some fraud there, or Kash Patel or somebody is saying, well, we've got some questions about that election. I don't know, Steve. I mean, I've seen people say that Judge Luttig has it all wrong, and I've seen people say, no, Judge Luttig is right on top of it. I've seen people say, we're completely ready for this scenario. We got the lawyers all lined up, and I've seen other people say, it doesn't matter. If this happens even for a few days, they could basically, end democracy in America. I don't know the answer to the question, Steve. I've heard so many conflicting answers.
1: I'm worried if it goes to the Supreme Court, they'll agree with Mike Johnson.
0: It's possible, although this last decision on the mail-in voting, what we learned is that there are two reliable, suck up to Trump no matter what, kiss his ass, do whatever he wants votes, that being Alito and Thomas, and that Brett Kavanaugh is leaning heavily toward being Trump's guy. Kavanaugh's dissent, or his concurrence, actually, but what he said was, I'm voting no because it's too close to the election, but, and the implication was, come back in 2 years and we can do this again.
1: I've heard this.
0: Go ahead.
1: I've heard this is in the Constitution that they can do that.
0: It's in the rules of the House of Representatives.
1: And it's not in the Constitution.
0: Well, arguably it is. I mean, the process for the transition is in the Constitution. Yes, I don't think that it specifies the clerk. I could be wrong. I'd have to go back and look. But, the process is not impossible. It's just it would take a mind-boggling level of willingness on the part of Mike Johnson to basically just defy the will of the American people. And now, you could argue that Republicans have been doing that all along. I mean, the American people did not want the war in Iran. The American people did not want a $1 trillion in cuts to Medicaid, which are going to hit right after the top, after the first of the year. The American people don't want cuts to Social Security and Medicare. We're seeing massive cuts to Medicare. We saw 7,000 people laid off at Social Security to make it harder for people to get their benefits. Republicans are just routine. The American people don't want another $1 trillion giveaway to billionaires, to Mark Zuckerberg and Jeff Bezos. We keep saying what we don't want. Republicans keep doing it. So, the question is, is that bar too high for him? Is that bar of corruption and criminality and just, outright giving the middle finger to the American people, is that too high for Mike Johnson? I'm not sure it is.
1: I personally believe it's not too high for him.
0: I agree with you, Steve. I agree. So then the second question is, will other Republicans go along with him? And that one is, we'll find out. We'll find out in a few months. Steve, thanks for the call. We'll be right back.

0: Hey, thanks so much for sharing our program and for reaching out to our stations and sponsors and letting them know that you're listening. It really means a lot to us.
1: So what do we call the really, really mind-bogglingly rich? You know, at the founding of the Republic, they were referred to as speculators or moneyed interest or aristocrats. In the years leading up to the Civil War, we called them the cotton lords and the plantation aristocracy. In the late 19th century, they were the robber barons. In the 1930s, FDR called them the economic royalists. But since the Reagan Revolution, we've just called them billionaires. And now, you know, some of them want to call themselves tech bros. Like, that's kind of a good thing, you know, like tech is positive and bros, you know, like Mark Zuckerberg saying we need more masculine energy in American business culture. So we need a new phrase. I would like to suggest the morbidly rich. Morbidly suggests unhealthy. And the vast riches that some of these people have is unhealthy to our democracy, particularly since five Republicans on the Supreme Court said that morbidly rich people can buy politicians. And it's unhealthy for them, too. So morbidly rich. There's an op-ed over at HartmanReport.com all about it. Check it out. 10 minutes before the hour, picking up your calls here. Anthony in Chicago. Hey, Anthony, what's on your mind today?
2: Oh, my God. Hello there. How are you doing, Dr. Hartman?
1: Good. Fine. What's up?
2: This is truly an honor. I am a first-time caller.
1: Well, thank you, Anthony.
2: I've listened to you indefinitely. I bought three of your latest books, Killing the American Dream.
1: My publisher
2: blesses you. Left one in Anchorage, Alaska, and one I sent to Colorado, and one I'm sending to another friend. I'm just wanting them to read it, hoping that they can do something. But my question for you today has to do, you had the senator on, and you asked a question of you pointed out that Kamala Harris could have won had all those people not been removed from the ballots. And we know this now, and we know about all of these other things that are done illegally, and yet these people don't seem to be tried, or presidential immunity or whatever you want to call it. And I'm wondering, what can we do to make sure this doesn't happen again? Is there some device? We know that this guy is trying to ruin the situation again, the elections. What can we do? I mean, you make some of us aware. You know, there are many people who just totally naive or don't want to believe. But what? And then once we learn they've broken the law, why can't we prosecute them, put them in jail?
1: Well, the prosecutors are all in the Department of Justice for federal law, and that is controlled by Todd Blanche, who is a corrupt lickspittle for Donald Trump. It's kind
2: definitely of
1: a problem. You do have individual state district attorneys and prosecutors who arguably, and attorneys general, who arguably could go after some of these people. And I suspect maybe after the election you'll see more of that. But in terms of the voter purges, the number one thing we need to be doing now is letting people know, is waking people up. Because the founders developed this system where the power theoretically resides with the people. All the power flows from the very bottom up. And that's us. And the fact that only half of us are registered to vote, and if the half who are registered to vote, only half of them ever show up to vote, is a crisis for America. And so what we all have to be doing is telling everybody we know, regardless of their politics, frankly, telling everybody we know, make sure you are registered to vote and have a plan for voting, particularly if you live in a state where you have to show up in person and, you know, do your homework. But this is our last chance, Anthony, and this is the most powerful vehicle that we have. The last time it was used in a big way was the election of 1932, when we went from the House and Senate being controlled by Republicans and the White House to a supermajority in both the House and Senate and FDR taking the White House. We need that kind of turnout in this election. And then, you know,
2: a lot of
1: good things can happen. Anthony, I got to run, but thank you for the call, and I look forward to future conversations. Thanks for calling in today.
2: Thank you.
1: Sure enough.
2: And thank you for taking my call.
1: My pleasure. Ken in Louisa, Virginia. Hey, Ken, what's on your mind today?
3: Hey, Tom. Listening to the folks here, just a little observation. A lot of people blame it on one guy. He kind of made it possible, but
1: one guy being Trump,
3: you mean? A lot of other folks. Yeah, a lot of other folks that are helping him run this world.
1: Oh yeah,
3: into the ground. Yep. Into the ground.
1: Yep. Not to mention his mentor.
3: What I called for. Well, there's a whole bunch. Miller, you know. What I was curious about is this international criminal court system that we're not a signatory of. Correct. What would it take? Because if that was in place and we were part of it, it would probably made it a little more difficult for this all to happen. At least everyone would be separated, because if the wrong people come to our country, they're going to jail, and vice versa.
0: Yeah, if we're a member of the ICC.
3: Can we petition our representatives to join this, or how's this work?
1: That's a good question. Treaties have to be ratified by the Senate.
3: That would be a treaty,
1: No, that was where I was going. I'm not certain of the mechanism. I would love to get an expert on about this, because I'm not, I should ask ChatGPT or something during the break.
3: Now,
1: in fact, I will.
3: We're going to have a whole gang of folks arguing, New World Order. We don't want to be part of that. And then it'll be one police station or one police, one court system overhead of all of us.
1: We were instrumental in the creation of the International Criminal Court. We didn't sign it, and we may have signed it at one point. Let me do a little bit of research during the break here on the history of the ICC and America's involvement with it, and what it would take to readminister, or to reconnect us to the ICC.
3: It sounds like something we'd all have to agree on as a people, democratically.
1: Well, or
3: at least all of our representatives.
1: Yeah, exactly. At least our elected representatives. And I know that, during the Bush administration, I think we might have pulled out of the ICC during the Bush administration, because Bush himself was afraid of being prosecuted.
3: Somewhere they did into Iraq war or something.
1: Yeah,
3: crap.
1: Yeah. But, excuse me, but I'm not... Pardon my sneezing here. Thank you.
3: Bless you. I got the same issues.
1: Yeah, I'm just not certain. Like I said, let me do a little research, and on the other side of the break. Well, we've got a guest on the other side of the break, but after that, I'll let you know what I find out. Okay?
3: Right. Yeah, I'm an old fart. I don't get on the internet unless I need a cheap part for my lawnmower. I don't do the social media stuff. I stay away from Google.
1: It's probably wise.
3: With half a brain like you could. Maybe dig into it.
1: Yeah, I'll learn what I can, and I'll get back with you. Ken, thanks for the call. I appreciate it. We'll be back on the other side of the break with Heather Vogel, a reporter with ProPublica, who's got just an astonishing story. Stick around. We'll be right back.

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1: While the production of my lowdown commentaries is high-tech, I confess that I'm antiquated. I still write each piece in longhand, applying my ballpoint to paper. This has caused bewildered glances from some who see me scribbling away in local coffee shops and bars. Recently, one fellow sidled up and whispered, "Watch out! If they see you doing this, they'll haul you off to the Smithsonian." But we handwriters might not be as obsolete as the key tappers assume. A fast-spreading grassroots movement is calling for schools to re-emphasize the value of writing and printing by hand instead of being wholly dependent on machines. Already, 24 states, as varied as Mississippi and California, now require public schools to teach cursive writing in 3rd through 5th grades. This squares with new understanding of how brains absorb information. While keyboards are faster, the slower, more tactile act of handwriting creates longer-lasting comprehension of letters and better retention of the thoughts they convey. Neuroscientists find that rote keystrokes

Your tool for a life of learning. This is Jim Hightower saying, yes, computer literacy is an indispensable element of today's childhood curriculum, but so is the richer development of human thinking through putting pen to paper. So let's do both.

Trump's Iran war hits $38 billion. Democrats kill the crypto bill. Sanders and Bannon torch AI oligarchs. Fetterman parties with Murdoch. And Massey moves to impeach Hegseth and premiums soar. Good morning. This is the Commonwealth Report, news for the public, not the powerful. You can follow us at commonwealthreport.news. Did Trump's Iran war just hit $40 billion on your dime? The Congressional Budget Office says Donald Trump's war on Iran had already cost taxpayers $38 billion by August 1st, and the meter keeps running at $2 to $3 billion a month. It doesn't count dead or wounded troops, veterans care, or interest on the borrowing. CBO also warns the war will push inflation half a point higher into 2027. Congressman Brendan Boyle, who requested the report, said Americans are, quote, essentially paying for this twice, once through taxes, again at the pump in the grocery store. Remember that the next time Republicans say we can't afford Medicare or food stamps. Senate Democrats killed Trump's crypto bill over his own crypto fortune. The Clarity Act was supposed to be the crypto industry's big prize, a federal rule book for a $2.3 trillion market. Tuesday, it died on the Senate floor, 49 to 50, short of the 60 it needed. Every Democrat voted no, joined by Republicans Susan Collins, Josh Hawley, Terry Moran, and Tom Tillis. The Democrats wanted real limits on a president who's made a fortune in crypto while in office, and Republicans wouldn't go far enough. Elizabeth Warren said the bill, quote, would turbocharge Donald Trump's unprecedented corruption. When a bill's biggest beneficiary sits in the Oval Office, blocking it isn't politics. That's your job. Can Bernie Sanders and Steve Bannon really agree on anything? Bernie Sanders and Steve Bannon spoke back-to-back at the pro-human assembly, and both went after the tech oligarchs racing to build artificial intelligence that nobody controls. Sanders announced a bill with Congressman Greg Kasar to permanently ban superintelligent AI. He said, quote, like nuclear weapons, artificial and superintelligence is a threat to humanity. Bannon agreed on the danger, then split on the fix. Sanders wants Trump to sign a treaty with Xi Jinping when they meet next week. Bannon wants a quarantine, kicking every Chinese national out of American labs. When the far left and far right both smell the same rot, that rot is real. Is John Fetterman already auditioning for a Fox News contract? Pennsylvania Senator John Fetterman admitted Tuesday that he attended an exclusive July retreat in Montana hosted by the Murdoch family, alongside Fox News executives and Republican Senators Tim Sheehy and Katie Britt. That's days after he appeared by video at Trump's Republican midterm convention, and after the Wall Street Journal reported he's been taking conservative money while blowing off constituents. He's held zero town halls in 3 years. Fetterman says he was invited and just wants straight conversations. Analyst Mike Nellis summed it up. He's a goner. Fetterman insists he'll stay a Democrat. Pennsylvania voters sent him to Washington to fight for them, not to summer with Rupert Murdoch. Will Republicans shut down the House to save Pete Hegseth? Republican Thomas Massey walked onto the House floor Tuesday and read 8 articles of impeachment against Defense Secretary Pete Hegseth. The charges include waging an unauthorized war on Iran for more than 90 days, failing to protect civilians, retaliating against Senator Mark Kelly, kidnapping Venezuela's Nicolas Maduro, and bombing Yemen without approval. It's privileged, so the House must act within 2 legislative days. He told CNN he warned nobody because when leaders learned of his Epstein petition, quote, they canceled 2 weeks of Congress. Massey lost his primary to a Trump-backed challenger in May. He's got nothing left to lose, and that's why he's dangerous to them. Why will health insurance bite your paycheck harder next year? A new Mercer study of 1,800 employees finds health benefit costs will jump 8.2% per worker in 2027, the steepest rise since 2003 and the 5th straight year of big increases. 2/3 of big companies plan to push more premium costs onto workers, so paycheck deductions will climb even faster than that average. Families already pay about $6,850 toward premiums last

0: last year. One benefits executive put it plainly, saying, quote, "This does eat into money that could be invested in wages." Every other rich country figured out a public system decades ago. We're the only ones still letting insurance companies raid the paycheck. And that's the way it is today, Wednesday, September 16th, 2026. I'm Tom Hartman.
1: So former BBC reporter Greg Palast actually did the math. He got data from government sources, entirely government sources, federal and state, and found that voter suppression, people being ripped off the voting rolls or having their votes challenged in a way that prevents them from being counted, even though 100% of them were legal voters, prevented at least 3.5 million and arguably 4.2 million people from voting in the 2024 election. And looking at the math and looking at the states and looking at whose vote got suppressed, which was wildly, mostly black people, Palast concluded just explicitly that if not for the mass purge of voters of color, if not for the mass disqualification of provisional ballots, Harris would have won. The piece is "Trump Lost, Vote Suppression Won" over at HartmanReport.com. Check it out.

0: This is the Tom Hartman Program.
1: Hey, welcome to the third hour of our program. On the line with us is Heather Vogel, an investigative reporter with one of the greatest investigative reporting groups out there, ProPublica, a group I should probably review. 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ProPublica.org, ProPublica.org is their website, and Heather Vogel, ELL, over on Blue Sky. Heather, welcome to the program. So nice to have you with us.
2: Hi, Tom. Thank you so much for having me on.
1: A pleasure and an honor. So the headline here, Papa John's propaganda and Putin, how a MAGA influencer with ties to Russia became Trump's Arctic advisor. I mean, this is kind of coming on the heels of our learning that another Russian oligarch who was with Putin in China flew from China to wherever it was to pay for Donald Trump Jr.'s wedding. I mean, this is totally weird stuff. Tell us about Thomas Danz.
2: So Tom Danz is a presidential appointee who Trump named to the U.S. Arctic Research Commission in December. And if you haven't heard of that agency, it's not surprising. It is a very small federal agency, and it advises the president and Congress on what to study in the Arctic, which is an increasingly crucial region. Most of the people who have led that commission have been people with very deep knowledge of science and policy. But Mr. Danz is a former venture capitalist and a MAGA influencer with no very no formal science background.
1: And I mean, the Arctic is, it seems, critical and critical to understand and invest, you know, work with and all, for a couple of reasons. One is that, you know, it's one of the last pristine places on Earth that you know, where we can watch nature, you know, and it's being radically affected by climate change. And the second being that the impact of that climate change is that what used to be, you know, solid ice, certainly in the winter, and barely navigable in the summer, is becoming an open waterway. There's also the fact that Russia and the United States could, you know, exchange weapons or for that matter, commercial airplanes right over the top of the Earth. I mean, it's a really critical area for a whole bunch of reasons. Am I missing any?
2: No, it's a very dynamic region with things are it's the climate change is changing faster up there than it is even down here. Mm-hmm. So it's warming faster. As you said, you've got new sea lanes that are opening up. Russia has the biggest coastline of any Arctic coastline of any country. And so it is critical to that country's economic output, really, because they've liquefied natural gas facilities in the north, and they use those shipping lanes.
1: Have we reached the point where the Arctic is really quite amenable to transportation, where a lot of ships are going through the Arctic, or is it still prospect?
2: I think so. Sorry. I don't get the sense that it hasn't reached that point yet. But, you know, at least seasonally, there is more access there that is faster for countries, so they don't have to go much further south, go through some of the canals. It provides a shortcut for certain seasons.
1: Right. Tell us about the U.S. Arctic Research Commission, this organization. How and why was this created? And, you know, what's going to be the consequence to it of putting this guy who has no scientific background in charge of this basically scientific organization?
2: Well, what we found basically was, you know, that they have largely done their job for more than 40 years without making a lot of waves in a fairly bipartisan manner for the most part. And, you know, sometimes they testify before Congress, they issue reports. You've got some people who've been involved with very deep experience in the area, in the region, very knowledgeable and knowledgeable about different specialties, knowledgeable about even some industries that are active there. You know, so it's been a crucial part, I would say, of the U.S.'s formulation of its policy toward the Arctic, just by virtue of, you know, the fact that these folks know a lot about it and they've helped set research priorities so that we can, you know, make smart decisions there.
1: So you mentioned that Russia, you know, has the largest Arctic coastline and views the Arctic, control of the Arctic, as essential to their economics. Thomas Danz is the venture capitalist. He was involved with Papa John's, right, that Trump put in charge of this. What's his association with Putin?
2: You know, I don't know of an association directly with Putin. What I do know is that Tom Danz has been a very big fan, from what I can tell, of Russia for a very long time. He learned Russian when he was in grade school, beginning, I think, in seventh grade. And he was an exchange student there. He went back and worked at a private equity company that was funded by USAID after the fall of the Soviet Union, when there were a lot of business opportunities there. And he's been involved in different ways, you know, I think since then. But if you read his social media feeds, he often he'll post, sometimes in Russian even, he'll post Russian news sources, he'll post Kazakh news sources. So, you know, he had a, and you mentioned the Papa John's, he was in the Treasury Department before and filed a disclosure form that reported that he had a stake in a company that was a parent company to another company that ran a bunch of Papa John's in Russia. So he's had a business interest for a long time.
1: This is incredible. I mean, all the Trump connections to Russia, is there a concern that a pro-Russian person or a person, as you've described, I don't want to specifically call him pro-Russia, but somebody, you know, with those sentiments could do damage to American interests or to world peace by virtue of having this position on the Arctic, U.S. Arctic Research Commission?
2: Well, the thing that is interesting, so it's understandable people haven't heard of the Arctic Research Commission, but one of the things that the position gives Mr. Danz access to is a global stage, because he appears at conferences around the world, especially in, you know, Europe and the U.S. and Canada, in front of a lot of our sort of NATO ally, you know, high-level diplomats for NATO countries. People come from all over the world to these conferences. And so he, at a lot of these appearances, he has been very consistently advocating for the U.S. to restore relations with Russia and, you know, taking sort of big-picture foreign policy stands like that, or comments about Greenland, things like that. And that has not been a role, people told me, that has been something that the Arctic Research Commission has done in the past, to take sort of big foreign policy stance. So that is one way he's having an impact. You know, and the other ways that he may be having an impact, we don't know about, because the law specifically exempts the Arctic Research Commissioners from having to disclose any financial conflicts the way some other high-level appointees have to. So.
1: Yeah, and you wrap the story up with a quote from Virginia Cantor, who is ethics lawyer with the White House. She said, "The fact that he has foreign entanglements and access to government-wide information should raise national security concerns." What specifically is she talking about?
2: So if you look at the statute that creates, you know, the commission, it gives them the ability, all the commissioners, the ability to access and to request information from other federal agencies that they think is relevant to carrying out their duties. So a lot of that information is probably fairly public in terms of it being something that may have you might be able to access under the Freedom of Information Law. But it's possible that some of it is the kind of information that might be held back by agencies. And her point was just, you might want to know what connections a chair of this commission would have if they have access to sort of broad amounts of information from our federal agencies.
1: So, in a wild worst case scenario, conspiracy theory world, he could be the mole inside the federal government who's handing information off to Russia. But there's no evidence of that. But that's the kind of thing that people are concerned about.
2: That probably is one of the risks that crosses people's mind when they talk about possible national security risk.
1: Yeah.
2: But I don't have evidence of that.
1: Yeah, no, I get that. It's a remarkable story, Heather. We just have a minute here until we're going to hit a hard break. I can't stop. Is there anything else in this story that you want to make sure people understand?
2: One of the other things is sort of a conflict of interest that has been a little more public with him because he's talked about working for a European defense contractor. He said in April that he worked for Damen Shipyards, which is a Dutch company that builds ships. And he has also said that he was working with them to bring icebreakers to the US. And so, again, this question about whether he's advocating for a company or a foreign company and what that involves. There were a number of people that raised concerns about that and concerns about whether he had done proper disclosures that he is required to make.
1: Wow. So it could be like Jared Kushner going to negotiate peace with the people who are giving him $6 billion and getting a few more dollars, kind of thing. My speculation, not yours. Heather Vogel, investigative reporter with ProPublica, ProPublica.org. Heather, thank you so much for dropping by, and thank you for
2: Thank
1: the
2: you so much.
1: extraordinary work you put into this.
2: Thank you. Nice talking with you.
1: Thank you. I really honor the work that you and your colleagues are doing. It's just exceptional. ProPublica.org. It's 18 minutes past the hour.
0: This is the Tom Hartman Program.
1: Well, it looks like just like Putin has been hiding from the Russian people how badly things are going in Ukraine, Trump's been doing the same thing with Iran. I'll tell you about that in just a minute. Stick

0: to. And let's see here. Marie in New York City. Hey, Marie, what's on your mind today?
1: Hello there, Tom. Hey. Listen, I'm not sure if you've mentioned it already, but the president of the EU has said that, yes, Canada should have that special status.
0: Right, the associate member status. That's Ursula von der Leyen, isn't it? Or is she NATO? I mixed them up.
1: No, it's Ursula. Yeah, Ursula okay. von der Leyen. Yeah. So, checked on what the statistics are people who agreed up there in Canada, and 81% of Canadians basically support this move.
0: Yeah.
1: So, and 49% of Canadians, they say, support full EU status for
0: right.
1: Canada.
0: Although the EU has not said that they're okay with that yet.
1: No, they didn't. But 81% say they like the idea of this special thing, mm-hmm. and 49% support total.
0: Yeah.
1: And just want to say, you were talking about the Arctic. One of the things that the agreement points of this agreement that Ursula wants to do is that the Arctic is a flagship joint project.
0: Mm.
1: That's one of the things. Other than intelligence and defense and so on, she does talk about the Arctic.
0: I bet Canada has either the second or the third largest Arctic border behind Russia.
1: Well, maybe so. I did a little.
0: It's got to be huge.
1: And then there we've got the Northern Sea routes, and which is along the Russia Arctic coast, and then there's the Northwest Passage.
0: Mm-hmm.
1: Which is the Canadian Arctic,
0: right.
1: Archipelago.
0: Down into the St. Lawrence Seaway, right.
1: Yeah, so there's two different ones, and they've all been, quote-unquote, more or less breached. And the one that I seem to remember most came in, let me see, about 1969, when the USS Manhattan was the first commercial cargo ship to transition the Northwest Passage.
0: Hmm.
1: And then in 2007 was the first time a satellite recorded in satellite recorded history since 72 that it was done without an icebreaker.
0: Oh, a big milestone.
1: A big milestone.
0: Yeah.
1: So that, while I was listening to that discussion, just said mm-hmm. I would throw that in. I just want to say that all the Democrats that didn't go out when Al Green first walked out, that was the most disgraceful thing I can remember.
0: I agree with you.
1: They should have all walked out.
0: Yeah.
1: And just want to say that I took a flyer down from my neighborhood yesterday. Kathy Hochul, they're calling her Comrade Hochul.
0: Oh, jeez.
1: And some cool flyer said, don't let the communists take control of New York City or the U.S.
0: I don't think anybody's buying it, Marie. I don't think anybody's buying it. Marie, thank you for the call. The Commonwealth Report is journalism that works for you, not corporations, not billionaires, news for the public, not the powerful. Twice a day, we break down what matters to your life. Visit CommonwealthReport.news and join us today. Stay informed, stay empowered.

0: Welcome back. 24 minutes past the hour. Just a reminder, on the 25th, Friday, a week from Friday at 7 o'clock, I'll be at Powell's on Burnside about my new book, The Who Killed the American Dream. I think you'll enjoy it. I'm going to have fun. I'm looking forward to meeting you there. Somebody called and asked about the ICC. The ICC, the International Criminal Court, is designed to prosecute individual people, not governments, in four categories of crime: genocide, crimes against humanity, war crimes, and crimes of aggression. It's not a formal branch of the UN. It's an independent agency. The idea goes back to Nuremberg and Tokyo in World War II. In 1998, 160 countries, including the United States, met in Rome, and on July 17th of that year, they adopted what was called the Rome Statute, which was a treaty which established the International Criminal Court. It took effect on July 1st of 2002. There are 125 state parties as of this moment. The United States is not one of them, although we played a major role in creating the International Criminal Court. We ultimately voted against the Rome Statute in 1998. But then came an unusual twist. On December 31st of 2000, which was like, you know, 2 weeks before he left office, Bill Clinton signed the Rome Statute. Now, in order for the U.S. to become a full member and for this to become law, the United States Senate would have to ratify the treaty with a two-thirds vote. And that did not happen. And then George W. Bush came in, and once he started his war on Iran, on Afghanistan, and it was clear that he was committing war crimes, on May 6th of 2002, George W. Bush rescinded Bill Clinton's signature. So for us to rejoin the ICC takes two steps. The president has to sign the treaty, and then the Senate has to ratify it. And neither of those things have happened. In fact, in 2002, the Republicans passed this thing called the American Servicemen's Protection Act, which would restrict our cooperation with the ICC if they went after any Americans. So that's what I've learned about the International Criminal Court. CBS has published absolutely stunning, startling, amazing photos of the damage that Iran has done to our forces in the region. I'll share that with you on the other side of the break, and I will pick up your calls. So stay tuned. We'll be right back.
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0: Defending America from the weapons of mass deception. I'll be right back with your calls.

0: Trump's Iran war hits $38 billion. Democrats kill the crypto bill. Sanders and Bannon torch AI oligarchs. Fetterman parties with Murdoch. And Massey moves to impeach Hegseth and premiums soar. Good morning. This is the Commonwealth Report, news for the public, not the powerful. You can follow us at commonwealthreport.news. Did Trump's Iran war just hit $40 billion on your dime? The Congressional Budget Office says Donald Trump's war on Iran had already cost taxpayers $38 billion by August 1st, and the meter keeps running at $2 to $3 billion a month. It doesn't count dead or wounded troops, veterans care, or interest on the borrowing. CBO also warns the war will push inflation half a point higher into 2027. Congressman Brendan Boyle, who requested the report, said Americans are, quote, essentially paying for this twice. Once through taxes, again at the pump in the grocery store. Remember that the next time Republicans say we can't afford Medicare or food stamps. Senate Democrats killed Trump's crypto bill over his own crypto fortune. The Clarity Act was supposed to be the crypto industry's big prize, a federal rule book for a $2.3 trillion market. Tuesday, it died on the Senate floor, 49 to 50, short of the 60 it needed. Every Democrat voted no, joined by Republicans Susan Collins, Josh Hawley, Terry Moran, and Tom Tillis. The Democrats wanted real limits on a president who's made a fortune in crypto while in office, and Republicans wouldn't go far enough. Elizabeth Warren said the bill, quote, would turbocharge Donald Trump's unprecedented corruption. When a bill's biggest beneficiary sits in the Oval Office, blocking it isn't politics. That's your job. Can Bernie Sanders and Steve Bannon really agree on anything? Bernie Sanders and Steve Bannon spoke back-to-back at the pro-human assembly, and both went after the tech oligarchs racing to build artificial intelligence that nobody controls. Sanders announced a bill with Congressman Greg Kasar to permanently ban superintelligent AI. He said, quote, like nuclear weapons, artificial and superintelligence is a threat to humanity. Bannon agreed on the danger, then split on the fix. Sanders wants Trump to sign a treaty with Xi Jinping when they meet next week. Bannon wants a quarantine, kicking every Chinese national out of American labs. When the far left and far right both smell the same rot, that rot is real. Is John Fetterman already auditioning for a Fox News contract? Pennsylvania Senator John Fetterman admitted Tuesday that he attended an exclusive July retreat in Montana hosted by the Murdoch family, alongside Fox News executives and Republican Senators Tim Sheehy and Katie Britt. That's days after he appeared by video at Trump's Republican midterm convention, and after the Wall Street Journal reported he's been taking conservative money while blowing off constituents. He's held zero town halls in 3 years. Fetterman says he was invited and just wants straight conversations. Analyst Mike Nellis summed it up. He's a goner. Fetterman insists he'll stay a Democrat. Pennsylvania voters sent him to Washington to fight for them, not to summer with Rupert Murdoch. Will Republicans shut down the House to save Pete Hegseth? Republican Thomas Massey walked onto the House floor Tuesday and read 8 articles of impeachment against Defense Secretary Pete Hegseth. The charges include waging an unauthorized war on Iran for more than 90 days, failing to protect civilians, retaliating against Senator Mark Kelly, kidnapping Venezuela's Nicolas Maduro, and bombing Yemen without approval. It's privileged, so the House must act within 2 legislative days. He told CNN he warned nobody because when leaders learned of his Epstein petition, quote, they canceled 2 weeks of Congress. Massey lost his primary to a Trump-backed challenger in May. He's got nothing left to lose, and that's why he's dangerous to them. Why will health insurance bite your paycheck harder next year? A new Mercer study of 1,800 employees finds health benefit costs will jump 8.2% per worker in 2027, the steepest rise since 2003 and the 5th straight year of big increases. 2/3 of big companies plan to push more premium costs onto workers, so paycheck deductions will climb even faster than that average. Families already pay about $6,850 toward premiums last year. One benefits executive put it plainly, saying, quote, this does eat into money that could be invested in wages. Every other rich country figured out a public system decades ago. We're the only one still letting insurance companies raid the paycheck. And that's the way it is today, Wednesday, September 16th, 2026. I'm Tom Hartman.
1: So former BBC reporter Greg Palast actually did the math. He got data from government sources, entirely government sources, federal and state, and found that voter suppression, people being ripped off the voting rolls or having their votes challenged in a way that prevents them from being counted, even though 100% of them were legal voters, prevented at least 3.5 million and arguably 4.2 million people from voting in the 2024 election. And looking at the math and looking at the states and looking at whose vote got suppressed, which was wildly, mostly black people, Pallas concluded just explicitly that if not for the mass purge of voters of color, if not for the mass disqualification of provisional ballots, Harris would have won. The piece is Trump Lost, Vote Suppression Won, over at HartmanReport.com. Check it out.

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The Hartman Report brings you powerful, independent insight, free, clear, direct, and uncompromising. 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So have you noticed that the Republicans are pretty much not talking about a constitutional convention anymore? They used to be gung-ho to rewrite the Constitution. You know, they wanted to put corporate personhood in there. They wanted to change it so that women can't vote. They wanted to do away with the election of senators, repeal the 17th Amendment, take us back to them being appointed by the states. They had all these weird—they wanted to outlaw labor unions, all these weird ideas, but they've stopped talking about it. I mean, they're still moving forward on it, but it's not Project 2025, for example, you know, their ultimate talking document, does not have one single mention in it about a constitutional convention. Why would that be? Well, it's because the Supreme Court is doing their work for them. I mean, you know, just they have overturned Article 2. They've overturned the 1st, 4th, 9th, and 14th Amendments. They've overturned Article 1, Section 7. All the details of this whole thing are over at HartmanReport.com. You got to check it out.

0: So, Willie, if you're listening, Willie, I know you wrote in your autobiography that you listen to me when you're driving on your bus. If you're listening, try recording that song. You drop me a note, I'll send you the lyrics. Louise wrote it. All right, a couple of quick stories here, and then I'll pick up your calls. CBS News published new photos yesterday showing extensive damage to U.S. military bases. This is from Catherine Wilkins on Mediaite. These pictures were not provided by the U.S. government. They have been hiding this. You know, you've got the Epstein cover-up. You've got the Trump making money cover-up. You got the where did the money from Venezuela go cover-up. And now we have the Iranians have really hurt us badly cover-up. Because Trump can't stand to look like he's being defeated. But he's being defeated. I mean, you know, he screwed up Doge, he's screwed up our environment, he's screwed up our elections, he's screwed up our international relations, he's screwed up our relationship with Canada and the European Union and Denmark. He's screwed up our relationship with Ukraine. The only constant that we have had through both Trump terms is his absolute love and total ass-kissing, boot-licking of Vladimir Putin. That's it. We have an agent, witting or unwitting, stupid or intentional, of the Russian Federation in the White House right now. And I think the ultimate proof of that is that all of this damage that has been done to American bases and the killing of American soldiers was done by Iran with the help of Russia. And Trump, he's blaming it on Ukraine. But anyhow, these pictures were not, as I said, they were not provided by the U.S. government. They were not provided by the military, our military. They were provided by soldiers on these bases who took them with their cell phones and sent them to relatives here in the United States. And those relatives have snuck them into the media. So probably some people are going to get in trouble for this. But this is the exact same thing Putin's doing in Ukraine. Soldiers on the front line, Russian soldiers on the front lines in Ukraine, are not allowed to communicate back home. They can't send pictures back. They can't tell what's going on, because they're being slaughtered. And Putin doesn't want average Russians to know that. The one of these service members who provided the pictures said, these are not squirters getting through. We're not defending these bases. We're just watching them get destroyed. One is a picture of a Boeing E-3 Sentry aircraft. This is one of the most sophisticated spy planes in the world. Costs a fortune. Another is the strikes at Camp Bering in Kuwait, including destroyed trailers, burned-out vehicles, a building badly damaged at Camp Arifjan in Kuwait. Last week, Donald Trump was asked about this, and he said, and I quote, "There's no damage, and the strikes did nothing." He was, as usual, you know, if Donald Trump is talking, he's probably lying, and he was certainly lying then. As CBS noted, quote, this is from the CBS report. The Defense Department's Inspector General has released a fresh report on the war in Iran that revealed equipment losses worth up to $3.7 billion, including nearly 60 aircraft. Meanwhile, firefighters in the American West, well, actually all over the United States, are just really dealing with a crisis right now. 9 firefighters who spoke to The Guardian under the condition of anonymity described how spread-thin crews are being pushed to their limits amid an unrelenting and extreme year of fire. There have been 14 on-duty fatalities so far this year. We have, by mid-August, there have already been 12 entrapments. An entrapment is where the fire somehow gets around and cuts off the firefighter's exit. They're very dangerous situations. And that's the highest number of entrapments, 12 of them this year. That's the highest number in over 20 years, basically as long as they've been looking. And accidents have been through the roof, one firefighter said. Is the Trump administration increasing funding? No. Why is this happening? Obviously, climate change. And Trump doesn't want to have anything to do with anything that might acknowledge climate change. 5 senators wrote a letter to the Department of the Interior, this is Doug Burgum's group that runs this thing, and said that the agencies are facing the depletion of their combined $6 billion fire suppression budget within weeks, and yet there are months left to go with high fire risks. This is Michael Bennett, Alex Padilla, Ron Wyden, Adam Schiff, and John Hickenlooper. They said this is exceptionally concerning given the high wildland fire fatality rate this season. The firefighters said the federal government has failed to scale up staffing levels to meet the rising needs. And here's the kicker. By September this month, roughly 54,400 blazes have burned through 8.4 million acres. That is 149% of the 10-year average. And Trump is doing absolutely nothing about it while these people put their lives on the lines. So what's on your mind today? David in North Miami Beach, Florida. Hey, David, what's up? What's up?
1: Thank you, sir. Happy Rosh Hashanah.
0: Yeah, back at you.
1: Right. I've been listening to this time slot since the days of Castor, Lamfer, Steinmuth, Castor with G. Gordon Liddy. And so while some of our allies are measuring the drapes after November and January, I'm busy trying to steer into Trump's corruption, even if we get supermajority in the Senate. My dad studied conducting at Juilliard after his degree in piano. So I'm going to try to get him in to run a Trump alternate Kennedy Center here in Miami, because he has that Trump library without books so far. And, introduce him as a real-life Hannibal Lecter, because he's such an opera expert. Well, I offer him basically everything he wants. Oh, you want energy? Fine. And I try to warn him, why do you want oil and coal? They're subsidized. That's not your money. That's the banker's money. And we know how well you get along with bankers. What if I could act less Ren and Stimpy, more Rick and Morty? Give him what he actually wants, but do it in a less bloody, less stupid way. Because when you've had eight teaching credentials come and go, which is eight more than Ron DeSantis and Dennis Prager combined, you learn a few tricks, not just from listening to you and your allies. Mm. Am I crazy, or am I crazy like a fox?
0: It's making sense, David. It's making sense.
1: That's high praise.
0: Yeah, trying to combat Republicans.
1: I can't wait to see you at the Miami Book Fair.
0: Yeah, there you go. Okay, well, David, thank you. Thank you very much for the call. It's nice to hear from you. Good talking to you. James in Spokane, Washington. Hey, James, what's on your mind today?
2: Hey, good day for y'all.
0: Thank you.
2: Tom, it seems very clear to me at 74 years of age, we need a third party. Two entrenched parties will always collude eventually, especially in the decadent society that we have, and become the same thing, basically. The leaders of both national committees are multimillionaires. They always go along with the rich people because it's money in their pocket. We need a third party, ideally an international party like the Wobblies, and a labor party. Go Eugene Debs.
0: So we have third parties, and fourth and fifth and sixth and seventh parties. You've got the Greens, you've got the Working People's Party, you've got the Democratic Socialists of America are talking about running in campaigns. The Working People's Party is the one that's actually, they say that they're going to be on the ballot in 20 states during the next presidential cycle. And history shows, all the way back to Teddy Roosevelt with the Bull Moose Party in 1912, history shows that third parties do nothing more than take away votes from the party that is closest to them philosophically, because we're one of only seven countries in the world that has first-past-the-post winner-take-all elections. The structure of our elections basically mandates a two-party system. So, given that, why would you be pushing for this? Why not just take over the Democratic Party, turn it into what we want?
2: I think, again, in this decadent society that we have here, they're both so entrenched, there's just too much corruption. I don't think we can. The rich are just too powerful.
0: So you want to create a party on the left that will pull votes away from the Democrats to make sure that the Republicans are elected for the next decade or two?
2: I want an honest party.
0: Well, so do I. That's why I think people like you, James, should get inside the Democratic Party and take the damn thing over. It has happened at the local level in a lot of places in the United States. And it's happening in the state level in a few places. And it's a
2: Think it would help to internationalize it, though, and to make it a labor, at the very least a labor party, whether we internationalize it or not, we need a labor party.
0: The Democratic Party has always been the labor party.
2: Very weak form. I mean, they sure aren't doing much for us now, labor-wise, are they?
0: Well, they don't have much power right now. But you know, Joe Biden was the first president in history to walk a picket line. You know, Joe Biden put pro-labor people in charge of the Labor Department. Trump, and in both his terms, I mean, his last term, he put Scalia's son in charge of the Labor Department, a professional union buster.
2: Are they not multimillionaires?
0: James, I don't know if you're doing this because you don't understand how our system works or if you're doing it because you're a Republican calling in and trying to sabotage the Democratic Party or at least any
2: Democrat
0: chance for democracy.
2: All my life. Tom,
0: okay.
2: Democrat all my life.
0: Then, please don't ever suspect that. Okay, I'll take your word for it, James. Then please understand that
2: corruption.
0: Jill Stein got more votes than Donald Trump's margin in the swing states in the 2016 election. If she had not been on the ballot, Hillary Clinton would be president right now. How does a third party avoid that?
2: How does Hillary Clinton strike you as a good candidate?
0: She doesn't, but you're not answering my question. How does a third party avoid damaging the party that they are most closely philosophically aligned? I mean, there's a reason why the Republican Party regularly funds the Greens.
2: Tom, if there's multimillionaires at the front of the National Committee, though, what are we going to do about that?
0: You join the party, you become a precinct committee person, you write the platforms at the local level. If enough of us do that, and part of the platform is get rid of the billionaires, get rid of the superdelegates, reform the party from within, we take it over, and we turn the Democratic Party into a solid, progressive, pro-labor party. It's really the only option, James. If a third party is just going to shoot itself in the foot.
2: Okay, I'll take your word for it.
0: Okay.
2: Have a good day, guy.
0: Thank you, sir. Good talking to you. 48 minutes past the hour. We'll be right back.
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0: It's your media support group for We the People. Right back with your calls in just a moment.

0: And welcome back. And just FYI, if you've been trying to call in earlier in the program and the lines have been slammed, there are open lines right now. Jerry in Federal Way, Washington. Hey, Jerry, what's on your mind today?
1: Another fine day at the office, but I wanted to point out that the recent Supreme Court decision points out that there's absolutely two justices that don't support the Constitution.
0: Right, Alito and Thomas. Okay. Or yeah, Alito and Thomas.
1: You betcha. I mean, it's in the Constitution, and they don't abide by it.
0: Mm-hmm.
1: Number two is the Trump, you were just pointing out how disastrous he is right now. Okay, that's bad, and he's undesirable. But all the Republicans that rubber stamp his actions are just as bad.
0: Mm. So what do we do about that, Jerry?
1: Well, we vote the ABR ticket, anyone but Republican.
0: And, I like it. Yeah, what was the old, I'm a yellow dog Democrat, I'd vote for a yellow dog before I'd vote for a Republican? Was that the old saying, or was it the blue dogs?
1: Kind of like that.
0: Yeah.
1: And what that other fellow was talking about, getting another party, mm-hmm. Hey, that's just plain and simple, divide and conquer.
0: Well, that's how it works in America, and that's how it works in a couple of other countries that have first-past-the-post-winner-take-all elections, unfortunately. Yeah. I mean, the solution, if we want to have multiple parties, which I'm all in favor of, by the way, I agree with this sentiment, but if you want to have multiple parties, the way to do that is to go with ranked choice voting, which is what Alaska has done. It's what Oregon is doing. Portland has done it. And then you can have, you know, multiple parties, and you don't have that problem of candidates on your own side cannibalizing your own side. And
1: exactly.
0: And there's a substantial movement across America in favor of ranked choice voting. And who's opposed to it? The Democrats and the Republicans. Surprise, surprise. You want to break the duopoly? You want to break the control of a two-party system? Start working. And this is what, again, people in Alaska did. It's what people right here in Portland did. You know, we have ranked choice voting. I'm going to get my ballot here in the next about 2 weeks, and it will give me an opportunity to say, this is my first choice, this is my second choice, this is my third choice. And by the way, if my first choice doesn't make it, please count my vote for my second choice. You can't do that with first-past-the-post-winner-take-all elections. You have to vote for one person, period. That's it. And if that person only gets 3% of the vote, it doesn't matter. Your vote is gone. So pretty straightforward stuff.
1: Well, anyway, thank you for what you do. You're you're correcting historic things about that people call in and whatnot, mm-hmm. and I appreciate it, and that's why I listen every day.
0: Well, so, thank you, Jerry.
1: Have a good day, Tom.
0: Thank you very much, and thanks for calling. I wouldn't be here without listeners. I appreciate you. Thank you. 52 minutes past.
1: Day.
0: Yeah, thank you. You too. 52 minutes past the hour. Diane in Little Rock, Arkansas. Hey, Diane, what's on your mind today?
2: As much as I call my village idiots in D.C., they do nothing. Mm. There's a bunch of people out here who respect the history of the buildings in D.C., and Trump is destroying it all. I bet he destroys the White House like he's going to do the Kennedy Center. And second, what happened to the mayor of D.C.? Did she just disappear?
0: No, I get it. I think she's frightened. I really do. I think many of these people are. Diane, thank you. That was a brilliant analysis. Thank you. Hey, thanks so much for sharing our program and for reaching out to our stations and sponsors and letting them know that you're listening. It really means a lot to us. So MAGA Mike and the Republicans want a religious test for people running for public office. They want to know that you are sufficiently Christian to be worthy of being elected. Right. MAGA Mike is one of these seven mountain evangelicals. There are seven domains where these dominionists believe that we need to have religion completely take them over. Education, religion, family, business, government, military, arts and entertainment, and the media. Seriously. This is not what Jesus was preaching when he said, give unto Caesar what is Caesar and onto God, what is God's. This is the opposite, in fact, of what Jesus was teaching. It's the opposite of Matthew 25, where Jesus said the only way to get to heaven is by feeding the hungry, healing the sick, helping the poor. This is counter-Christian, anti-Christian, in fact. In fact, I think you could say it is the Antichrist's work. There's a piece about it over at HartmanReport.com. Check it out. Welcome back. Picking up your calls here. Rick in St. Paul, Minnesota. Hey, Rick, thanks for listening to KTNF. What's up?
1: Well, I just had to call in on that guy who was talking about the third party. Mm-hmm. Hey, we have a third party, and it's called money. And if we get the third party out of politics, we could go back to what we had before that, which, you know, was democracy.
0: That's an excellent point, Rick. That's an excellent point. Thank you for calling and making it. That is so pithy and so right on the nose. Brilliant. Thank you, Rick. Jim in Austin, Texas. Hey, Jim, what's on your mind today? Jim in Austin? I'm going to put Jim on hold here. He's on line five here, Mateo. Steve in Chicago. Hey, Steve, what's on your mind today?
3: Just a quick comment and or rather question on the previous caller who demanded a third party.
0: Mm-hmm.
3: What I want to know is, why can't the Democrats give me everything I want right now? Because the Republicans do.
0: Yeah.
3: They promise me I won't have to do anything, I won't have to make any sacrifices, and I'm going to soon have everything I want.
0: That's right. Yeah, and they're going to get all the brown and black people out of the country, and they're going to get rid of all the queer people. They'll simply cease to exist, and everybody will be rich, and everybody is going to get a $1,000 check or a $5,000 check and another $5,000 check and another $5,000. Yeah, Steve.
3: And that's why they have five votes.
0: Five votes? What do you mean?
3: No, that's why they have my vote.
0: Oh, your vote. Yeah, yeah, yeah. No, I get it. Well, I mean, seriously, though, Steve. What do you know anybody who votes Republican? I mean, I know one, you know, there's one couple that we know, that Louise and I know socially, you know, who mm-hmm. watch Fox News all day long and vote Republican. They're not like people who wear MAGA hats. They're you know, mm-hmm. kind of upper middle class people who are like, well, you know, they're keeping my taxes low or something. I don't know. But
3: let me tell you, Tom, tragically, one of my brothers, who has two gay brothers, a gay brother-in-law, a gay son, and a gay son-in-law, not to mention all the women in his life that he claims to love. Last time I was home, he had two bumper stickers on his car. One was a Trump 2024 bumper sticker. The other was a Teamsters bumper sticker.
0: Holy cow. Well, yeah. Steve, you have my sympathy.
3: He's also the only person in my family that spent time in prison.
0: Wow. Wow, I'm very fortunate in that my two living brothers are quite rational. Thank you, Steve. Thanks for the call, and thank you for being with us today. We'll be back tomorrow, same time, same place. In the meantime, don't forget, democracy is not a spectator sport. It requires all of us, and that includes you. So get out there, get active, tag your it. Have a great afternoon. Be good to yourself and the folks around you. Stay safe. Eat your veggies. Get out there, walk a mile today. Seriously, we got to get ready for this November. The big job ahead of us. See you November 7th, or October 17th.
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5: Years ago, when I announced that I was leaving my job as editor of the Texas Observer to run for political office, I had to admit that going into politics is the only downward career move one can take from journalism. But being both a journalist and a politician does hone one's ability to detect the smell of BS. And we Americans are presently getting a noxious blast of that stench from our warmongering Department of Defense. The vast trillion-dollar Pentagon is the ultimate Big Brother bureaucracy, literally empowered to compel thousands of Americans to die in foolish military misadventures cooked up by political partisans and profiteering corporate contractors. That's why it's so alarming that Trump's Project 2025 autocrats are now rushing to slam an iron door of censorship on reporters trying to inform us commoners about the militaristic schemes and corporate fraud that comes from inside this government fortress. In the name of defending freedom, Trump's palace guards are banning media outlets that displease His Royal Highness. Also, Pretty Boy Pete, Trump's made-for-TV Pentagon honcho, has even decreed that reporters must be tightly monitored by military escorts while doing interviews, reviewing documents, and otherwise exercising the essential constitutional rights of our nation's free press. The good news is that rather than kowtowing to the autocrats, dozens of media organizations have told Pete to stuff it, choosing to do old-school outsider digging into this insider war machine. This is Jim Hightower saying, meanwhile, the Project 2025

0: parties with Murdoch, and Massey moves to impeach Hegseth, and premiums soar. Good morning. This is the Commonwealth Report, news for the public, not the powerful. You can follow us at commonwealthreport.news. Did Trump's Iran war just hit $40 billion on your dime? The Congressional Budget Office says Donald Trump's war on Iran had already cost taxpayers $38 billion by August 1st, and the meter keeps running at $2 to $3 billion a month. It doesn't count dead or wounded troops, veterans care, or interest on the borrowing. CBO also warns the war will push inflation half a point higher into 2027. Congressman Brendan Boyle, who requested the report, said Americans are, quote, essentially paying for this twice, once through taxes, again at the pump in the grocery store. Remember that the next time Republicans say we can't afford Medicare or food stamps. Senate Democrats killed Trump's crypto bill over his own crypto fortune. The Clarity Act was supposed to be the crypto industry's big prize, a federal rule book for a $2.3 trillion market. Tuesday, it died on the Senate floor, 49 to 50, short of the 60 it needed. Every Democrat voted no, joined by Republicans Susan Collins, Josh Hawley, Terry Moran, and Tom Tillis. The Democrats wanted real limits on a president who's made a fortune in crypto while in office, and Republicans wouldn't go far enough. Elizabeth Warren said the bill, quote, would turbocharge Donald Trump's unprecedented corruption. When a bill's biggest beneficiary sits in the Oval Office, blocking it isn't politics. That's your job. Can Bernie Sanders and Steve Bannon really agree on anything? Bernie Sanders and Steve Bannon spoke back-to-back at the pro-human assembly, and both went after the tech oligarchs racing to build artificial intelligence that nobody controls. Sanders announced a bill with Congressman Greg Kasar to permanently ban superintelligent AI. He said, quote, like nuclear weapons, artificial and superintelligence is a threat to humanity. Bannon agreed on the danger, then split on the fix. Sanders wants Trump to sign a treaty with Xi Jinping when they meet next week. Bannon wants a quarantine, kicking every Chinese national out of American labs. When the far left and far right both smell the same rot, that rot is real. Is John Fetterman already auditioning for a Fox News contract? Pennsylvania Senator John Fetterman admitted Tuesday that he attended an exclusive July retreat in Montana hosted by the Murdoch family, alongside Fox News executives and Republican Senators Tim Sheehy and Katie Britt. That's days after he appeared by video at Trump's Republican midterm convention, and after the Wall Street Journal reported he's been taking conservative money while blowing off constituents. He's held zero town halls in 3 years. Fetterman says he was invited and just wants straight conversations. Analyst Mike Nellis summed it up. He's a goner. Fetterman insists he'll stay a Democrat. Pennsylvania voters sent him to Washington to fight for them, not to summer with Rupert Murdoch. Will Republicans shut down the House to save Pete Hegseth? Republican Thomas Massey walked out of the House floor Tuesday and read 8 articles of impeachment against Defense Secretary Pete Hegseth. The charges include waging an unauthorized war on Iran for more than 90 days, failing to protect civilians, retaliating against Senator Mark Kelly, kidnapping Venezuela's Nicolas Maduro, and bombing Yemen without approval. It's privileged, so the House must act within 2 legislative days. He told CNN he warned nobody because when leaders learned of his Epstein petition, quote, they canceled 2 weeks of Congress. Massey lost his primary to a Trump-backed challenger in May. He's got nothing left to lose, and that's why he's dangerous to them. Why will health insurance bite your paycheck harder next year? A new Mercer study of 1,800 employees finds health benefit costs will jump 8.2% per worker in 2027, the steepest rise since 2003 and the 5th straight year of big increases. 2/3 of big companies plan to push more premium costs onto workers, so paycheck deductions will climb even faster than that average. Families already pay about $6,850 toward premiums last year. One benefits executive put it plainly, saying, quote, this does eat into money that could be invested in wages. Every other rich country figured out a public system decades ago. We're the only ones still letting insurance companies raid the paycheck. And that's the way it is today, Wednesday, September 16th, 2026. I'm Tom Hartman.
1: So former BBC reporter Greg Palast actually did the math. He got data from government sources, entirely government sources, federal and state, and found that voter suppression.

question. People being ripped off the voting rolls or having their votes challenged in a way that prevents them from being counted, even though 100% of them were legal voters, prevented at least 3.5 million and arguably 4.2 million people from voting in the 2024 election. And looking at the math and looking at the states and looking at whose vote got suppressed, which was wildly, mostly black people, Pallas concluded just explicitly that if not for the mass purge of voters of color, if not for the mass disqualification of provisional ballots, Harris would have won. The piece is Trump Lost, Vote Suppression Won, over at HartmanReport.com. Check it out.

0: This is the Tom Hartman Program.
1: Hey, top of the Wednesday to you. It's the middle of the week, and so in just a few moments, Congressman Mark Pocan will be with us for the hour taking your calls. It's our every other week Middays with Mark session with the former chair of the Congressional Progressive Caucus. But first, just a heads up on what's coming up on the show. And a reminder, on a week from Friday, on the 25th of September at 7 p.m., I'll be at Powell's Bookstore, the main one here in downtown Portland, signing my new book, Who Killed the American Dream? And, you know, you can discover how billionaires stole your future and how can we take it back. It's an amazing book, an amazing story. I think you'll find it absolutely fascinating. The book just came out, and it's going to be a lot of fun. And I look forward to seeing you and meeting you there. Also, in the first hour of our program, of course, Congressman Pocan will be with us. In the second hour of our program, Trump took control of another country's oil fortune. Where the hell is the money? Scott Bessent was asked that yesterday. Will you tell us where the money is? Will you tell us who has control of it? And Bessent answered with one single word, no. We'll get into that in the second hour of the program. Also, she stood up to his face, beat him in court, and won't back down. I'll explain who this hero is and what she did. And Heather, in the third hour of our program, Heather Vogel is going to drop by, a reporter with ProPublica, how a MAGA influencer with ties to Russia became Trump's Arctic advisor. Also, CBS publishes stunning photos revealing major damage to U.S. bases from Iran strikes that have been hidden from the public. Shades of how Putin is hiding the damage to his troops in Ukraine from the Russian public. It's amazing. And also in the third hour of the program, we're near a breaking point. Firefighters say the U.S. government is failing them as Trump refuses to expand funding as climate change has made our wildfires worse than literally ever before in history, or at least in modern human history. So a lot to talk about today. But to start out, Congressman Mark Pocan is with us for the hour in a National Progressive Town Hall meeting taking your calls for the hour at 202-808-9925. He represents the 2nd District of Wisconsin. He's the current chair and the chair current member and the chair emeritus of the Congressional Progressive Caucus. He's on the House Committee on Appropriations, House Foreign Affairs, co-chair and co-founder of the Defense Spending Reduction Caucus. He has a weekly podcast that's a great listen. It's over on Apple Podcasts. Easy to find. It's free. It's called With Liberty and Justice for Some. And his website is pocan.house.gov, P-O-C-A-N.house.gov. That's also his Blue Sky handle. Congressman, all that said, great to have you with us. Welcome back. What's on your mind this week?
2: Thanks. I just found out we're not only leaving 2 weeks early, we're leaving tomorrow early, too. We're supposed to be here through tomorrow, this week only, before the election. And now,
1: Go ahead.
2: Well, they don't want to take up the impeaching Pete Hegseth resolution. So they're having us finish up today. But, you know, this has been just the most pathetic Congress time. It's, you know, watching Mike Johnson trying to govern with the caucus he has. They won't stand up to Trump. And, you know, because of that, we're all paying more for groceries and everyday goods. We're paying more for gas because of an illegal war. We're paying more for health care and utilities because of the big, beautiful bill. And everything that they've been doing has been counter to what we're hearing back home. So I guess the good news is November 3rd is coming up, but the bad news is Congress has once again showed up and been missing in action.
1: Yeah. I understand that originally Johnson was going to postpone everything until basically, you know, after the election, because there was another Epstein resolution coming, was it another anti-war resolution? There was something that originally triggered him too.
2: Yeah, well, there's another Epstein resolution to allow states to do enforcement on it. But then there, this week, what it sounds like was because we already had an impeachment resolution. Yeah, this is a week where, let's just say, it's been a bit of a words I can't say on your radio show. But it sounds like they didn't want to take up a vote impeaching Pete Hegseth. So that's why they're wrapping up. But also they're trying to get their members back in their districts. But, you know, I wouldn't want to be a Republican running this fall and saying I didn't address affordability. I didn't address stopping a war. You know, I've done nothing around health care, even though 11 million people are going to lose health care because of my actions. There's not much that they can actually run on. And if the best they had was Trump-palooza last week, you know, they don't got a lot.
1: Yeah. I'd like to talk Democratic Party politics with you for a moment, if I may.
2: Sure.
1: I caught on Lawrence O'Donnell's show last night or the night before an extended clip of John Ossoff giving a campaign speech in which he just tore, I mean, he just shredded Donald Trump, just tore him into little pieces, exposed him as a fraud, as a liar, as a con man, called him out by name over and over and over again. And he's going viral with this stuff. I mean, people are talking about John Ossoff for president. I think that there is a deep and widespread desire on the part of Democratic voters and just general Americans to not only push back on what's going on, but to hold these SOBs accountable for what they've done, to send some of them to jail. I mean, back when the SNL bankers crashed the SNL, you know, crashed our entire banking industry back in the 1980s, and Ronald Reagan was president, he investigated over 1,000 bankers, dragged them before grand juries, sent over 300 of them to jail. Obama and Bush specifically did nothing like that when the last time there was a crash, and now we're looking at. You know, I mean, that was a pretty bad scandal, the SNL, you know, I mean, even John McCain got dragged up in it, as you recall, the Keating Five. But what's going on now makes that look like child's play. And I think people really want somebody who's gonna take names and kick ass. What say you? I think the era of, you know, kind of good management, you know, Clinton and Obama, not to pick on them, but, you know, we're going to be strong, steady hands here and you just take the country forward. I think that's over. I think people want FDR.
2: Yeah. So it's interesting you say that. 2 weeks ago, I saw some polling and they asked people their top 10 issues. 8 of them overlap with Democrats, 2 overlap with Republicans. Top 5, I think, or 6, were all affordability, gas, healthcare, et cetera, like you'd expect. The one that surprised me anyway, and some other people I talked to, was they were putting corruption on the radar screen, but it was corruption related to corporate CEOs and corporate excesses that's costing them more on everyday goods. Like they were tying it together. And in focus groups, people said, there should be jail time for these people. So what you just said, Tom, I've actually seen in scientific research coming back because that's where the electorate's at. So I think, you know, John Ossoff has been getting a lot of attention, as has Chris Van Hollen and some other folks, too, I think, who have been talking more in that vein. I think the only thing to remember, because sometimes they say, well, how come Hakeem Jeffries or someone like that doesn't? It's a different role, right? Their job is to get 218 votes. And sometimes, as we've seen again this week, we've got a couple folks that, you know, if they're not with you and you have a small margin, you can't govern, right? So they have a different role, but these presidential candidates in particular have that role right now to be the megaphone for the Democratic Party. And I would throw in, because we're going to see 7 million people lose healthcare next year because of Medicaid, if they're not also talking about universal healthcare or getting us to a Medicare for all system, they're not talking to voters. And I would throw that into this go after the corporate cheats mix.
1: Yeah, I get it. Yeah, it's a fascinating time, this fascinating populist moment. I wrote an op-ed, in fact, maybe about a month ago, I probably should revisit it, about how powerful anti-corruption is as a message. It's the only reason why Volodymyr Zelensky is in charge of Ukraine. It's the reason why Alexei Navalny nearly took over Russia and is now dead. It is the reason why Magyar won in Hungary and beat Orban, who everybody thought was unbeatable. And all of them campaigned singularly on corruption. In fact, Alexei Navalny had this organization called the Anti-Corruption Institute that was the first thing that Putin went after. I sure hope Democrats get that message because people hate corruption.
2: Yeah, and they're tying it in to what they're paying out of pocket.
1: Exactly.
2: They understand corporate. So that's unique because I don't really hear a lot of elected saying that, but I saw it coming back from people. So again, once again, people are smarter than some electeds think they are. And that connection is really interesting.
1: Yeah, I absolutely agree. It's 15 minutes past the hour. We'll take a break here. Congressman Mark Pocan is with us for the hour. It's Midways with Mark, our every other week Congressman Pocan taking your calls. With the former chair of the Congressional Progressive Caucus, the chair emeritus, Congressman Mark Pocan. You can find his website at pocan.house.gov, and that's also his Blue Sky handle. And check out his podcast with Liberty and Justice for Some. It's on Apple. It's free. You can subscribe very easily. One click.
0: This is the Tom Hartman Program.
1: 16 minutes past the hour. Back with your calls for Representative Pocan in just a moment.

0: Thank you. Welcome back. Congressman, just a quick personal request. Any chance you could drop me an email, a link to that survey you were talking about that showed corruption?
1: Yeah, hopefully I still have it, but
0: okay.
1: Yes.
0: If you can, or if one of your staff, I mean, I'll look for it too, but I would love to write an op-ed and build it around that and do it as a rant. All right, Samuel in Santa Ana, California, you are on the air with Congressman Pocan.
2: Congressman, spoiler alert, in 30 seconds I'm going to ask you for a commitment. Recently, Mike Johnson presented to the Congress H.R. 1490, where they condemn socialism. Will you commit today to having Mike Johnson put on the spot by having a bill presented to him that will be anti-fascist, using the exact same wording that they've already shown that they're going to use and nothing else? If so, why so? If not, why not? I'll take my answer off the air.
3: Yeah, I think so. They've actually stupidly put that before us twice this session. Tom, twice I've had a vote against socialism. But honestly, it's as dumb as I think we all recognize it for. So I'm not sure, Samuel, if the answer is to do, because we couldn't get it necessarily up not being in charge anyway. I think that's the most significant point. But I think the fact that they're showing they don't understand the historical context of political systems, whether it be socialism or communism, as now they often have tried to use as well, it's not getting them anywhere. So we can follow every shiny object they put. But I'll tell you what, you know, when you had that listing of the top 10 issues by people, the top five or six were all different aspects of affordability. So my focus between now and, you know, November 3rd is going to be to talk about, you know, gas, groceries, healthcare, utilities, housing, and how that relates to corporate greed and just the fact that people are getting screwed.
0: And college.
3: That's what's going to move people.
0: Yep. Yeah. Well said. Mark in Signal Hill, California, on the air with Congressman Pocan.
4: Hello, gentlemen. I was wondering about maybe Congress or somebody there could make a list of how much it's going to cost to undo all the damage that's being done to Washington, D.C., and maybe another list on the damage that Benedict Rumpf's doing to everything. Oh, with the price of how much it's going to cost to undo that.
3: Yeah, Mark, I'm with you. If we get the majority, I should chair the subcommittee on appropriations that has oversight over the White House budget, Office of Management and Budget, the DOGE stuff. And I can tell you, a Republican asked Russ Vogt, the head of OMB, if they were going to put a report together on what DOGE did. And they said no. So we're going to make sure we bring folks in because we know, for example, they fired 21,000 people over at Health and Human Services and they had to hire 12,000 back, Tom. Wow. It's so chaotic what they did. And right now the GAO is doing a report on this. I think it cost us more money than it ever saved us. And the efficiency loss has been huge in the personnel loss. So, yes, I think much of that's going to happen in a new Congress.
0: Did you get your $5,000 DOGE rebate check?
3: No, I didn't, nor did I get my tariff dividend or my savings on the Affordable Care Act dividend or anything else.
0: Right, there you go. Congressman Mark Pocan is with us for the hour, one of the genuine good guys in Washington, D.C., taking your call, former chair of the Congressional Progressive Caucus. We'll be right back with more of your calls for Congressman Pocan in 60 seconds. Stick around.

0: Tired of news that protects the powerful? Get reporting with a backbone at the Commonwealth Report. News for the public, not the powerful. 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Recently, I did an op-ed and a little rant here about what happens when you raise the top income tax rate on morbidly rich people to 90%, and how, you know, that helps reduce income inequality and funds the government and all kinds of good, positive things. What about corporate taxes? We really need to go back to the 50% top corporate income tax rate that we had under Dwight Eisenhower, for example. The reason why is not on the assumption that we're going to collect all that money, but what it does is it causes corporations to change their behavior, to do things to try to get tax deductions so they don't have to pay that in taxes. And what are the main things they do? They develop new products. They do research and development. They become more competitive. They open up new stores. They pay their employees better. They offer better benefits. All of these things are 100% tax deductible and thus lower their corporate income taxes and help out America. You can read all about it over at HartmanReport.com. Welcome back. 22 minutes past the hour. We're talking with Congressman Mark Pocan. Sandy in Hinsdale, Illinois, you are on the air with Representative Pocan.
1: Oh, thank you so much. I'm glad you're on our team, Mark. My question is that as an election judge myself, I caught a part of Kash Patel being questioned by Senator Sheldon Whitehouse, and he would not answer whether or not FBI officers or even the military or someone would show up at polling places, which is against federal law, I believe, to have any kind of military or weapon present in a polling place. If that should happen, what legally can an election judge or poll worker do?
2: Yeah, so there are people ready for every scenario, right? And there is literally every scenario that either Trump or someone in Trump land has put out there or you've thought that they could try to do. I'll tell you that what I've really come to believe, Tom, especially around this mail-in voting thing in the Supreme Court going against them, is he's just trying to figure out ways to confuse the process and make you maybe not want to vote by mail because you don't trust your ballot will be counted, right? They want to make you find ways to not maybe get out and vote or think that your vote matters. Don't forget, most of their money they spend on elections is try to dissuade people from caring enough to come out to vote that might vote Democratic. So it's a very cynical sort of approach, but I do think that that really is much of the bravado and the huff and puff, because they don't have a lot of legal standing to do these things. And we just can't let them get away with it. We've got to make sure that we're helping people to vote early, get those ballots in, and make sure that we don't let them dissuade the vast majority of people, because people agree with us on the issues. So the more people that vote, the better off we are. And they're just trying to make it so that fewer people decide that that's the right thing to do. So just don't let them get away with it. I think that largely is the bravado they're putting out there.
0: LaDonna in Ash Fork, Arizona. You're on the air with Congressman Pocan.
3: Hi, Representative Pocan. What I really want to know is Mike Johnson is probably going to be missing in action until he refuses to certify the election for Democrats. What is going to happen then?
0: You're talking about the January 3rd Michael Luttig scenario here.
2: Yeah, again, I think everyone's worried, rightfully so, right? Because this is an awful administration and the Republicans in Congress have let Donald Trump do everything he's wanted to. But I also think the likelihood of many of these things are not there. We're ready for everything that they may do. Again, I think they are there just trying to make it so that people think, oh, the election's not going to count. Oh, my vote won't matter. And the more they do that, they without, you know, because within the law, they can't do many of the things they want to do, they win. And we just can't let them win that way either. But I more and more, Tom, I watch this to be a closer election. There's very little they can do to impact it in the way that we've been talking about for a year. I think they just, you know, hoping that chatter makes people not get out to vote. And I encourage people to not fall for that, right? The best thing we can do right now is make sure that everyone we know who agrees with us gets out to vote, votes early for the November 3rd election. If we do that, we are fighting back in the most powerful way we can.
0: Yeah, Congressman, we have just a minute to the break here, a little less than it, in fact. Mm-hmm. Greg Palast ran the numbers on the 2024 election using nothing but official state statistics and found a little over 4 million people were either purged, all 100% of legal voters were either purged from voting rolls just prior to the election, given provisional ballots that were never counted, or had their signatures challenged on mail-in ballots, mostly done by Republican poll watchers, mostly in heavily Democratic areas. Had those 4 million people voted, Kamala Harris would have become president, since the vast majority, well over 50% of them, were black people. Are there any plans to do anything about that this year?
2: Yeah, no, I mean, there are people, again, not members of Congress because we're dealing with this, but people who are dealing with the election stuff.
0: Like Mark Elias.
2: More than just Mark Elias, like literally thousands of people who are around the country who they're ready for this. I think the thing to watch for is in, and this is coming from Jamie Raskin, who I trust the most on this as a former constitutional law professor. You know, red states, attorney generals and secretaries of states, we got to be extra careful because they'll do last minute things where states administer elections.
0: Yeah, yeah. And we need to keep an eye on that. Thank you so much. Congressman Mark Pocan is with us for the hour, taking your calls. It's our Middays with Mark special feature, our National Progressive Town Hall meeting. We'll be back on the other side of this break with more of your calls for Congressman Mark Pocan. Stick around.
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0: His podcast is called With Liberty and Justice for Some. You can find his website at pocan.house.gov. It's also his Blue Sky.

0: Trump's Iran war hits $38 billion. Democrats kill the crypto bill. Sanders and Bannon torch AI oligarchs. Fetterman parties with Murdoch. And Massey moves to impeach Hegseth and premiums soar. Good morning. This is the Commonwealth Report, news for the public, not the powerful. You can follow us at commonwealthreport.news. Did Trump's Iran war just hit $40 billion on your dime? The Congressional Budget Office says Donald Trump's war on Iran had already cost taxpayers $38 billion by August 1st, and the meter keeps running at $2 to $3 billion a month. It doesn't count dead or wounded troops, veterans care, or interest on the borrowing. CBO also warns the war will push inflation half a point higher into 2027. Congressman Brendan Boyle, who requested the report, said Americans are, quote, essentially paying for this twice. Once through taxes, again at the pump in the grocery store. Remember that the next time Republicans say we can't afford Medicare or food stamps. Senate Democrats killed Trump's crypto bill over his own crypto fortune. The Clarity Act was supposed to be the crypto industry's big prize, a federal rule book for a $2.3 trillion market. Tuesday, it died on the Senate floor, 49 to 50, short of the 60 it needed. Every Democrat voted no, joined by Republicans Susan Collins, Josh Hawley, Terry Moran, and Tom Tillis. The Democrats wanted real limits on a president who's made a fortune in crypto while in office, and Republicans wouldn't go far enough. Elizabeth Warren said the bill, quote, would turbocharge Donald Trump's unprecedented corruption. When a bill's biggest beneficiary sits in the Oval Office, blocking it isn't politics. That's your job. Can Bernie Sanders and Steve Bannon really agree on anything? Bernie Sanders and Steve Bannon spoke back-to-back at the pro-human assembly, and both went after the tech oligarchs racing to build artificial intelligence that nobody controls. Sanders announced a bill with Congressman Greg Kasar to permanently ban superintelligent AI. He said, quote, like nuclear weapons, artificial and superintelligence is a threat to humanity. Bannon agreed on the danger, then split on the fix. Sanders wants Trump to sign a treaty with Xi Jinping when they meet next week. Bannon wants a quarantine, kicking every Chinese national out of American labs. When the far left and far right both smell the same rot, that rot is real. Is John Fetterman already auditioning for a Fox News contract? Pennsylvania Senator John Fetterman admitted Tuesday that he attended an exclusive July retreat in Montana hosted by the Murdoch family, alongside Fox News executives and Republican Senators Tim Sheehy and Katie Britt. That's days after he appeared by video at Trump's Republican midterm convention, and after the Wall Street Journal reported he's been taking conservative money while blowing off constituents. He's held zero town halls in 3 years. Fetterman says he was invited and just wants straight conversations. Analyst Mike Nellis summed it up. He's a goner. Fetterman insists he'll stay a Democrat. Pennsylvania voters sent him to Washington to fight for them, not to summer with Rupert Murdoch. Will Republicans shut down the House to save Pete Hegseth? Republican Thomas Massey walked out of the House floor Tuesday and read 8 articles of impeachment against Defense Secretary Pete Hegseth. The charges include waging an unauthorized war on Iran for more than 90 days, failing to protect civilians, retaliating against Senator Mark Kelly, kidnapping Venezuela's Nicolas Maduro, and bombing Yemen without approval. It's privileged, so the House must act within 2 legislative days. He told CNN he warned nobody because when leaders learned of his Epstein petition, quote, they canceled 2 weeks of Congress. Massey lost his primary to a Trump-backed challenger in May. He's got nothing left to lose, and that's why he's dangerous to them. Why will health insurance bite your paycheck harder next year? A new Mercer study of 1,800 employees finds health benefit costs will jump 8.2% per worker in 2027, the steepest rise since 2003 and the 5th straight year of big increases. 2/3 of big companies plan to push more premium costs onto workers, so paycheck deductions will climb even faster than that average. Families already pay about $6,850 toward premiums last year. One benefits executive put it plainly, saying, quote, this does eat into money that could be invested in wages. Every other rich country figured out a public system decades ago. We're the only ones still letting insurance companies raid the paycheck. And that's the way it is today, Wednesday, September 16th, 2026. I'm Tom Hartman.
1: So former BBC reporter Greg Palast actually did the math. He got data from government sources, entirely government sources, federal and state, and found that voter suppression, people being ripped off the voting rolls or having their votes challenged in a way that prevents them from being counted, even though 100% of them were legal voters, prevented at least 3.5 million and arguably 4.2 million people from voting in the 2024 election. And looking at the math and looking at the states and looking at whose vote got suppressed, which was wildly, mostly black people, Pallas concluded just explicitly that if not for the mass purge of voters of color, if not for the mass disqualification of provisional ballots, Harris would have won. The piece is Trump Lost, Vote Suppression Won, over at HartmanReport.com. Check it out.

0: 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In addition to radio stations across the nation and Free Speech TV on Dish Direct and the Internet, we're also live on YouTube across most social media and Tom.TV every single weekday with clips and links as well. You know, we've all gotten so used to living in a country where people are trying to crowdfund, like, cancer research for children. St. Jude's is a wonderful charity, but we're the only developed country in the world that needs, you know, where you have to go to people and beg for money in order to treat children with cancer. Or Shriners, I mean, another great charity, but shouldn't we all be funding children who are born with birth defects and problems like that? We're probably the only country in the world where you can sell your life insurance policy because Social Security doesn't cover your retirement. I mean, it's probably not happening anywhere else in the world. Or reverse mortgage your home because you can't afford it. I mean, this is crazy that we are living in a country where no kid hungry, a charity. You can read all about it. There's a whole op-ed I wrote about this over at HartmannReport.com. It's titled America's Sickest Reality Show, Crowdfunding Cancer Care While Billionaires Hoard Billions. Check it out. Welcome back. Congressman Mark Pocan with us for the hour, taking your calls. Thomas in Pinetta, Florida. You're on the air with Representative Pocan.
1: Hey, thank you, Tom, for taking my call. Hello, Mr. Congressman. I wanted to say just briefly that we're focusing on these core issues, and that's important. But that's just a symptom of the problem. The real root problem is capitalism itself. Because capitalism is inherently evil because it benefits the ultra-rich at the expense of the poor. And what we need to do is we need to change capitalism into a socialist system where we'll have, you know, free Medicare, free education, you know, government regulation, and on and on and on that we need. And I think the real battle is going to be us taking capitalism back to work for the people. And that's my comment.
0: Congressman?
2: Yeah, Thomas, so I think on healthcare in particular, we've got an issue that should be a defining issue for the 28th presidential race. I mean, between the subsidies going away for the Affordable Care Act, which was what made it affordable, 4 million people lost their health insurance. Starting in January, the Medicaid changes, the paperwork requirements, not work requirements, it's paperwork requirements that are going to drop another 7 million people. You know, this is the defining issue. We're the only industrialized country on the planet that doesn't have universal health care. So I think, to me, I'm going to focus on that. I'm not going to focus on political systems. I'm not going to focus on buzzwords. I'm going to focus on whether or not you have an ability to afford health insurance for your family. And I think once we bring that issue up, there's going to be an overwhelming number of people that want to see us make that a major issue. So that's, I think, the central focus that would probably follow along with what you're saying, but more importantly, really address what people who maybe don't follow politics as closely, what impacts them, whether or not their family has health care.
0: Paul in Ambler, Pennsylvania, you're on the air with Congressman Pocan.
3: Hi, Congressman Pocan. My question to you is, do you see Congress prepared to enforce already existing laws against trusts such as the Sherman Antitrust Act, the Clayton Trust Act, the Antitrust Act, the Federal Trade Commission Act, that all prohibit what we see almost every day in Silicon Valley, especially Mark Zuckerberg's Facebook or Meta or whatever he's calling it? That company alone has over 2 billion users. If that isn't a monopoly, I don't know what is. Is Congress prepared to smash these companies into 100 pieces and have some semblance of normalcy with communication among citizens? Is Congress ready for that, Congressman?
2: Yeah, I'll tell you, I miss Lena Khan, right? She, I think, did one of the best jobs I've seen in recent history in the Biden administration because she was an expert in this area and she went after monopolies and saw the inefficiencies, not just for the economy, but for consumers. Congress can do some of that, but again, I'm going to point to what we often point to in the Senate, because of the filibuster rules, you need 60 votes, not 50, if something is non-fiscal in nature. And that may be the challenge of Congress doing something, especially with Trump in the second 2 years of his administration. So I just want to set realistic Guidelines of what you can see. I do think you'll find it to be an issue that absolutely is going to come before Congress. We're going to talk about, but we really need the White House to have the regulators in place to do this again, because right now, Trump administration, they're doing nothing to actually address this.
0: Mike in Madison, Wisconsin, you're on the air with Representative Pocan.
4: Thanks for taking my call. Mark, gas today, where I live in Madison, Wisconsin, unleaded is $4.39 and diesel is $6.19, all-time highs today. My question is this. Will the Congress be bringing back the Consumer Financial Protection Agency, which Trump got rid of? Today we have $1.28 trillion in credit card debt. 13% of credit card holders are 90 days past due. We have over 221 million credit card holders. We're all getting gouged. I have two credit cards for over 35 years each. They're both charging me 29%. I am 70 years old and retired. I would like to see Congress bring back the Consumer Financial Protection Agency. Thank you.
2: Yeah, Mike, I agree. I think that's something we've already talked about. We fought them when they tried to dismantle it or did dismantle it. And it's something that was created under Democrats, so it totally makes sense. And, you know, to your point about gas, that's $1.70 more a gallon than when the war started. And diesel, all-time high, that is significantly more. So, you know, people are feeling that, and that's causing some of the distress and why more than ever we need to protect consumers against some of these big corporations. And the good news is, people are, again, connecting those dots. So I'm with you, Mike. The challenge could still be Trump will still be president for two more years. I'm not sure if he'll agree, but we definitely, as Democrats, want to continue it.
0: Cortelyou in Los Angeles. You're on the air with Congressman Pocan.
5: Good day to all. Yes, I wanted to know if we want to move forward, we would have to get rid of the NDA. We don't know what side anyone is on. They signed an agreement. They took money. We don't know where their stance because of this NDA. Is there a way that we could stop all NDAs? Thank you.
0: Yeah, I think this is the first administration in history to force everybody to sign an NDA, isn't it?
2: And remember, they wanted people to do it as they were leaving the Lincoln after 275 days or whatever. I mean, it's crazy. Well, because if you're a crook and you're corrupt, you can't let people expose your corruption, right? So, yes, we could limit NDAs. And again, this is the first time we've seen it used this extensively.
0: Brian in Tacoma, Washington, you're on the air with Congressman Pocan.
6: Hey, Congressman Pocan and Tom. Congressman Pocan, like every week you're on, Tom and or the listeners ask you some version of, like, are we going to hold these people, Donald Trump and his co-conspirators and such, accountable for their crimes? And when you guys have some gavels and some power, there are going to be arrests made. Are these people going to be in prison? And your response is always some version of, I see the polling and, you know, like, people's top five priorities are affordability, so on and so forth. It's the same issue. I don't understand why it's so hard for Democrats to say, your prices are high, we want to get them under control. They're high in part because criminals are stealing your money. The only way we get your prices down possibly is holding these people criminally accountable, put them in prison, so on and so forth. You can polish up the language how you want, but you understand the sentiment. I don't understand why that's so hard. It's the same issue.
2: Brian, it's not hard because we're already saying it. So here's the thing. What I'm trying to explain is we won't have the White House. We don't have the Department of Justice that would likely do the prosecution. So what I'm telling you is we may want to do that, but there's a practicality until 28 when we have a Democratic administration, and a Democratic administration, by the way, is willing to do that, which I think they would be. There's certain things we just can't do. So I could lie to you and say, of course, we're going to throw their butts in jail. But we may not have the actual capacity to do that because we don't have the executive branch levers to do that. That's why I answer it in the way that I do. It's nothing to do with cost of living. It's whether or not we actually, having Congress, we can do the oversight, we can expose them for the corruption, That next part is going to be the trickier part. And that's part of why there are consequences to the final 2 years still of having Trump there. We'll be a goalie and block the additional bad things happening, but there are some levers we're simply not going to have legal access to.
0: Patrick in Schaumburg, Illinois. You're on the air with Congressman Pocan.
7: Thank you for taking my call. Actually, I want to stress what everyone, you know, keeps bringing up is the frustration from the Democratic voter is that we don't hear the, you know, the words that we want to hear is waste, fraud, and corruption. That's all we're going to, you know, want to do. We want to stop. I mean, those are the first words that should come up out of, you know, the politician's word mouth. You know, where you want to stop waste, fraud, and corruption. The Republican Trump world, that's all they are. And I know you, there's a lot of limitations because you don't have power in the House. But if we hear those words over and over, like we should be, like the Republicans use it, you know, they want to pass a law. The first thing they want to do is, beat waste, fraud, and corruption. And the Democrats are not doing that.
2: Yeah, I mean, we are. You know, we've had this debate many times on here, right? If the press doesn't say it, does it mean we didn't say it? But I do think what we've been saying is cost, care, and corruption. So cost and healthcare specifically, and then the corruption. I'm not sure if wasted fraud, you know, that's kind of bluntly Republican talking points, and they want you to take that bait because then they're going to point to something that happened in one state and then act like it's a bigger thing. But the corruption of the Trump administration and the fact that while he and his family enriches himself, and we all pay more because of it, because of his actions, absolutely is talked about, if not daily, hourly, while I'm in Washington, right? I hear it all the time. So, you know, unfortunately, a lot of the mainstream media, and even, you know, bluntly, you watch a cable show, the same four subjects are said by 10 different people throughout the day. It's somewhat limited what they cover. I don't control that, and that becomes some of the difficulty.
0: There you go. 46 minutes past the hour. Congressman Mark Pocan is with us for the hour. It's our Middays with Mark every other week segment here with Congressman Pocan. The former chair of the Congressional Progressive Caucus represents the 2nd District of Wisconsin. He's got a great podcast. It's called With Liberty and Justice for Some. It's available over on Apple Podcasts. You're going to want to check it out. His website is pocan.house.gov, and that's also his Blue Sky handle. 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

0: Antonio in Santa Ana, California. You are on the air with Congressman Pocan.
1: Good morning, gentlemen. So I have a question. I need your opinion on two subjects. One, what would be, as a congressman, your stand and opinion about stopping funding to Israel that is causing genocides? Now that I think the United States is kind of losing the Middle East. And second, what's your opinion on this imperialistic doctrine, Donald Rowe, that this administration is promoting? I think your answer out of your phone. Thank you.
2: So I'm not sure if I caught the first question.
0: What can we do to cut off funding to Israel? And I noticed this morning Trump wants to send them 40,000, 2,000-pound bombs, and we're going to pay for it? Really?
2: Yeah. No. I mean, so we have a Block the Bomb Act. I'm one of the lead authors of that. We've got, I think, 80 Democratic sponsors, which, by the way, Tom, 3 years ago, as you know, if we would have had a dozen people, we might have been surprised on something like that. So people are moving because the people are moving on that issue. And absolutely, there is a genocide. And I think, you know, more members of Congress are saying that, and that's positive. On the second part, I think it was the Donroe Doctrine, I think he's referring to, the Monroe Doctrine, but Donald Trump going into doing that. And I just had a meeting today with International Red Cross, and I'll tell you, they're raising the flag right now, Tom, that we got to spend more time on the Western Hemisphere as well. There are countries in Central America, Colombia, and others where we're starting to see some of the things that were quiet for 10 or 15 years come back because of how Donald Trump is, you know, applying his version of the Monroe Doctrine down there, especially watch Cuba right now. I mean, I think Venezuela was largely about Cuba. That's Marco Rubio's pet project. They have this ridiculous State Department report saying that Cuba is the capital of the 21st century communism and that they're behind ICE protests and Black Lives Matter and bad breath, apparently, and everything else. And so, you know, there's a lot that we're watching and we need to more than ever in the Western Hemisphere.
0: Yeah, I'm with you. Jeff, in Madison, Wisconsin, you're on the air with Congressman Pocan. We have just a minute and 3 seconds here. You got a quick one?
3: You bet. Thank you for taking my call. Congressman, I live in Sauk County, and I'm sure you probably know that there is a plan to construct a 765,000-volt power line right through the Driftless area and 9 counties. Because it goes through several states, is there something the federal government can do to prevent this human and ecological disaster? Thank you.
2: Yeah, so we're right now dealing with this. In fact, I think this week we did a letter saying, look, slow this thing down and wait for public comment, wait till spring. As you know, they're trying to jam this through very fast. And interestingly, there's bipartisan pushback. The state legislature was a letter, bipartisan letter. So the question is there something through Army Corps of Engineers or others that we could try? And I'm hopeful, but right now we're doing the first pushback we need to. And the good news is it is a bipartisan pushback.
0: This isn't to provide power to data centers, is it?
2: Well, in general, but yeah, there's no question. You know, Wisconsin is one of the places that they're trying to do a lot of data centers. Weather and climate help in that front. I actually had a call this morning on C-SPAN. I know your music's on, but they wanted to move all the data centers to Wisconsin because we have a lot of water, which was crazy.
0: Yeah. Okay. Well, they're doing that here in Oregon, you know, because we got the Bonneville Dam. So,
2: yeah,
0: been there, seen that. 51 minutes past the hour. I'll be back with more of your calls for Congressman Pocan in 60 seconds. Stay with us.

0: Hey, thanks so much for sharing our program and for reaching out to our stations and sponsors and letting them know that you're listening. It really means a lot to us. You know, Richard Nixon and Spiro Agnew both took cash bribes while they were in the White House. Since then, you know, the Supreme Court, or at least five Republicans on the Supreme Court, made it a lot easier for politicians to take bribes with their Citizens United decision, which basically legalized political bribery as long as it's done through campaigns or PACs or super PACs. But for some people, there's just never enough money, right? Donald Trump has been running small-time hustles to make money for decades, selling sneakers, Bibles, steaks, vodka, water. But now he's hit the big time. He's got these fungible tokens, right? Fungible crypto assets, which are basically just digital pictures of Donald Trump that say, fight, fight, fight. And he has turned them into an $8 billion machine. His wife is in on this, too, with his Trump coin. It's a new way that foreign powers and billionaires in the United States can just shovel money into Donald Trump's pocket. There's a whole article about it over at HartmanReport.com titled Presidential Payola, the Evolution of Political Bribery. Check it out. Welcome back. 8 minutes before the hour. Picking up your calls here for Congressman Mark Pocan. Paul in Woodinville, you are on the air with Congressman Pocan.
1: Yes, Congressman, I don't know if your previous reply kind of preempts my question about whether we have to wait to 2029, the Democratic administration, but I was wondering if Democrats kind of privately have been talking about what they're going to do about restoring the vandalism that Donald Trump has perpetrated on our national seat of government in Washington, D.C., which he has done intentionally and undoubtedly will continue with vengeance as when he loses the election and becomes angrier and more unhinged. He will just do more and more. He'll probably tear down the West Wing of the White House, tear down the Kennedy Center. This stuff is just, it's a disgrace. And there's got to be some power that the House has. If we just take the House, don't give him any money. And by the way, you can don't give the Supreme Court any money either. Your reply.
2: Yeah, Paul, no, you're exactly right, Paul. There are things we can do. We can sue on behalf of Congress to stop actions. They can't break the law at that point. We can hold back their funding, right? We can do that. We had a hearing this week, the Republicans called, Tom, on the Economy Act from, I believe it was 1932, where they allowed agencies to have other agencies do work, and Trump is using this as his way to dismantle the Department of Education. He used it with DOGE. He's trying to get money from NIH to go to Department of Defense. And the Republicans called it because it was their kind of quiet opposition to say, stop doing this. You're taking away Congress's power. So there are things that we absolutely can do. But maybe what we can't do is get Department of Justice to go after someone who broke the law. Right. So there are things we can and we can't do. But what we can absolutely do is hold back funding, do lawsuits to stop them from doing things, do the proper oversight to expose them for what they're doing. And that will happen when we get the majority.
0: Lori in Ocala, Florida, you're on the air with Congressman Pocan.
3: Hi, Congressman. Wonderful to speak to you. This is a huge populist movement right now. And once we win in November, progressives should identify an agenda and promise to work to reelect all other Democrats by the sheer volume of our numbers and require an oath from Dems not to take any money from any lobbyists in return. This is not unlike what Grover Norquist did in his pledge of no new taxes. What do you think of that?
2: Yeah, so in fact, tomorrow afternoon, we have a progressive caucus retreat planning for the next year, so that's good. And I agree. I think the if we can get people not to take corporate PAC money, which you now have 60-some members, and I think in the new Congress you'll have more. I've had people who still take corporate money talking to me about how, you know, to get off of that. That and Citizens United are two of the most important things we can do to disconnect special interest and the policy that happens. And it would be very wise of us in the majority to make a very public breaking of those connections. And I think that's really important. So I think you've identified the right thing, Lori.
0: Congressman, we've got one full minute left. Not really enough time to get a question and answer in here. So I'm curious your thoughts over the, you know, for the next couple of weeks. How can we both most effectively be activists?
2: Yeah, so the Senate, I think, will still work for the next couple of weeks. We're done after today in the House. You know, the elections are November 3rd. People are supposedly getting around their districts. This is your best final chance to have some accountability with your elected officials, where they hide and don't hold public hearings or town halls, I'm sorry, things like that. They do have to go out and meet voters. Go ahead and meet them and invite the press if you're going to be outside an event that they're not having public events. Make them public events. This is your time to be as activist as possible and expose them for the corruption, for their supporting Donald Trump on things like tariffs and the war in Iran. This is your moment, so please fully take advantage of it.
0: There you go. Well said. Congressman, thanks again so much for dropping by this week. And yeah, it's been years now, and you do such a great job. Thank you so much for being with us.
2: No, thank you, Tom. Your listeners are great as well. I appreciate it.
0: Yeah, amen. Thank you. On the other side of the break, is anyone surprised that Trump is considered dangerous and corrupt by a majority in a new poll? Also, Trump took control of another country's oil fortunes. What could possibly go wrong? Stick around.
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5: While the production of my lowdown commentaries is high-tech, I confess that I'm antiquated. I still write each piece in longhand, applying my ballpoint to paper. This has caused bewildered glances from some who see me scribbling away in local coffee shops and bars. Recently, one fellow sidled up and whispered, "Watch out! If they see you doing this, they'll haul you off to the Smithsonian." But we handwriters might not be as obsolete as the key tappers assume. A fast-spreading grassroots movement is calling for schools to re-emphasize the value of writing and printing by hand instead of being wholly dependent on machines. Already, 24 states, as varied as Mississippi and California, now require public schools to teach cursive writing in 3rd through 5th grades. This squares with new understanding of how brains absorb information. While keyboards are faster, the slower, more tactile act of handwriting creates longer-lasting comprehension of letters and better retention of the thoughts they convey. Neuroscientists find that rote keystrokes on a computer require little mental engagement, while physically drawing out words and ideas takes coordination of multiple areas of the brain to focus memory, eyes, and fingers on creating a written product. Just writing this piece conjured up a fond remembrance of my early childhood, sitting on the floor of our home, learning to draw the ABCs, both print and cursive, on those line practice pads. It was both an artistic exercise and the development of a foundational tool for a life of learning. This is Jim Hightower saying, yes, computer literacy is an indispensable element of today's childhood curriculum, but so is the richer development of human thinking through putting pen to paper. So let's do both.

Trump's Iran war hits $38 billion. Democrats kill the crypto bill. Sanders and Bannon torch AI oligarchs. Fetterman parties with Murdoch. And Massey moves to

Congressman Brendan Boyle, who requested the report, said Americans are, quote, essentially paying for this twice, once through taxes, again at the pump in the grocery store. Remember that the next time Republicans say we can't afford Medicare or food stamps. Senate Democrats killed Trump's crypto bill over his own crypto fortune. The Clarity Act was supposed to be the crypto industry's big prize, a federal rule book for a $2.3 trillion market. Tuesday, it died on the Senate floor, 49 to 50, short of the 60 it needed. Every Democrat voted no, joined by Republicans Susan Collins, Josh Hawley, Terry Moran, and Tom Tillis. The Democrats wanted real limits on a president who's made a fortune in crypto while in office, and Republicans wouldn't go far enough. Elizabeth Warren said the bill, quote, would turbocharge Donald Trump's unprecedented corruption. When a bill's biggest beneficiary sits in the Oval Office, blocking it isn't politics. That's your job. Can Bernie Sanders and Steve Bannon really agree on anything? Bernie Sanders and Steve Bannon spoke back-to-back at the Pro-Human Assembly, and both went after the tech oligarchs racing to build artificial intelligence that nobody controls. Sanders announced a bill with Congressman Greg Kasar to permanently ban superintelligent AI. He said, quote, like nuclear weapons, artificial and superintelligence is a threat to humanity. Bannon agreed on the danger, then split on the fix. Sanders wants Trump to sign a treaty with Xi Jinping when they meet next week. Bannon wants a quarantine, kicking every Chinese national out of American labs. When the far left and far right both smell the same rot, that rot is real. Is John Fetterman already auditioning for a Fox News contract? Pennsylvania Senator John Fetterman admitted Tuesday that he attended an exclusive July retreat in Montana hosted by the Murdoch family, alongside Fox News executives and Republican Senators Tim Sheehy and Katie Britt. That's days after he appeared by video at Trump's Republican midterm convention, and after the Wall Street Journal reported he's been taking conservative money while blowing off constituents. He's held zero town halls in 3 years. Fetterman says he was invited and just wants straight conversations. Analyst Mike Nellis summed it up. He's a goner. Fetterman insists he'll stay a Democrat. Pennsylvania voters sent him to Washington to fight for them, not to summer with Rupert Murdoch. Will Republicans shut down the House to save Pete Hegseth? Republican Thomas Massie walked onto the House floor Tuesday and read 8 articles of impeachment against Defense Secretary Pete Hegseth. The charges include waging an unauthorized war on Iran for more than 90 days, failing to protect civilians, retaliating against Senator Mark Kelly, kidnapping Venezuela's Nicolas Maduro, and bombing Yemen without approval. It's privilege, so the House must act within 2 legislative days. He told CNN he warned nobody because when leaders learned of his Epstein petition, quote, they canceled 2 weeks of Congress. Massie lost his primary to a Trump-backed challenger in May. He's got nothing left to lose, and that's why he's dangerous to them. Why will health insurance bite your paycheck harder next year? A new Mercer study of 1,800 employees finds health benefit costs will jump 8.2% per worker in 2027, the steepest rise since 2003 and the 5th straight year of big increases. 2/3 of big companies plan to push more premium costs onto workers, so paycheck deductions will climb even faster than that average. Families already pay about $6,850 toward premiums last year. One benefits executive put it plainly, saying, quote, this does eat into money that could be invested in wages. Every other rich country figured out a public system decades ago. We're the only ones still letting insurance companies raid the paycheck. And that's the way it is today, Wednesday, September 16th, 2026. I'm Tom Hartman. So former BBC reporter Greg Palast actually did the math. He got data from government sources, entirely government sources, federal and state, and found that voter suppression, people being ripped off the voting rolls or having their votes challenged in a way that prevents them from being counted, even though 100% of them were legal voters, prevented at least 3.5 million and arguably 4.2 million people from voting in the 2024 election. And looking at the math and looking at the states and looking at whose vote got suppressed, which was wildly, mostly black people, Palast concluded just explicitly that if not for the mass purge of voters of color, if not for the mass disqualification of provisional

0: This is the Tom Hartman Program.
1: Hey, welcome back to the second hour of our program. My daily take today is over at HartmanReport.com. It's titled, Trump Took Control of Another Country's Oil Fortune. Where the hell is the money? And what was really remarkable was yesterday, Scott Bessent testified before Congress, and I'm going to play this audio out of my computer here, Sean. This is Congressman Sean Casten of Illinois asking Scott Bessent, basically, where's the money, sir? Check this out.
2: July 27th, we've paid for that war many times over. We're taking in a lot of money, billions and billions of dollars.
1: It's just a one-minute clip.
2: Who is the we that he is referring to?
3: Well, I think President Trump may have been referring to the oil deal that the Department of War has done with Venezuela.
2: But he seemed to imply that we, the United States people, are taking in money to offset those costs. That would suggest flows to U.S. persons.
3: Again, that this is the one of the largest assets
1: U.S. persons,
3: ever to go
1: sir.
3: On the U.S. balance sheet, Congressman.
2: Are the accounts that the Treasury is managing tied only to the sale of oils, or are you also taking control of other Venezuelan assets?
3: It is many Venezuelan assets.
1: Like gold.
2: So you've asserted control over Venezuelan assets. I know Interior recently said they're taking control of Venezuelan gold sales, so we're also taking control of those assets and the dispersions.
3: Yes.
2: And you can't testify as we sit here whether or not those are flowing to U.S. persons.
3: No.
2: Can you identify where or what U.S. bank those funds are being held?
3: No.
2: Secretary Rubio had indicated that they were being held by Citibank. Do you dispute what Secretary Rubio said, or do you not know?
3: I agree with him.
1: So there you go. The answer, is this money flowing to U.S. persons? Will you tell us? No. I mean, that's what's going on, right? No. Yeah. So did Trump take the oil? Did he take that? Here's what we know. 3 days after Trump kidnapped Maduro and his wife, Trump went on his Nazi-infested social media site and wrote that Venezuela's oil reserves would be controlled by him personally as president of the United States. 3 days after that, he signed an executive order declaring a national emergency so that the people, the bondholders, Venezuela's bondholders and the oil companies who actually Venezuela owed $150 billion to got screwed. So, in other words, the revenue from this oil that we just stole from Venezuela is not going to be used to pay back the debts of Venezuela. It's going to be held by us. Then Trump started selling the oil that he'd seized from Venezuela. The first load, according to Reuters and Semaphore, was about $500 million worth, and it went to two companies, Vitol and Trafigura. These are brokers, companies that, you know, buy and sell oil internationally. Both of these companies have histories of being involved in bribery schemes. And that money didn't go into the Treasury account that Trump's executive order required. Instead, it went to a bank in Doha, in Qatar, right after that country's leaders gave him a $400 million jet. I mean, this is crazy. This is what we know. Trump announces that he's taken the oil. Then he says he's taken the money from the sale of the oil, and he puts it in a country in a bank in a country that gave him a 747 jet. Then he hires traders who have a record of bribery. Then he refuses to publish the contracts. Then he puts his own handpicked cabinet members in charge of both the disbursements and the oversight. And then he sends Bessent to Congress to say no when asked if we could please find out where that money went. This is crazy. I mean, this is the kind of thing that, you know, back in the days when I was doing international relief work, this is the kind of thing I saw everywhere I went. You know, when the health minister of Haiti tried to bribe me, when the reconstruction minister of Uganda, was making hints, shall we say, and a person representing their State Department openly solicited a bribe from me. I have seen this over and over again. This is like, you know, what happened in 2014 in Nigeria when Goodluck Jonathan, the president, you know, when one of his people pointed out that billions of dollars of oil revenue had gone missing. And Goodluck Jonathan, President Jonathan, fired him and said, "Oh no, it's just a ghost. You know, the money is a phantom," was the word he used. And you know, later on, there was an actual audit, and it turned out that good luck Jonathan had apparently made off with $1.48 billion. Now, I don't have any proof that Donald Trump walked off with this money or gave it to members of his family. Somebody has it. Somebody is earning interest on it. It's not our money. It's Venezuela's, although we are claiming it under, the Monroe Doctrine, the Donald version of the Monroe Doctrine. James Monroe, our, fifth president, I think, who basically said anything that happens in the North or South American hemisphere or Central America is the business of the United States. But I think it's a reasonable question to ask, where the hell is the money? Why are we giving this oil to companies that have long histories of corruption and bribery? Is Trump being bribed? Is some of this money making its way to Trump? Who got the interest when it was parked in that Qatar bank account that Donald Trump controlled in the country, the bank in the country that gave him the 747 jet? If this is not corruption, plain and simple, it sure looks like it. And the way that it played out in Nigeria, the way that it played out in Haiti, the way it played out in Uganda when I was there, was basically and I saw the same thing in the Philippines when I worked there, when Ferdy Marcos and his wife and Imelda were running the country. They would basically steal from the public till. A few people would squawk about it. They'd go, there's nothing to see here. And then the news cycle just moves on. And, you know, we've done this a couple times now with this Venezuelan money. And then to make it even more bizarre, Marco Rubio took a bunch of mining executives, American mining executives, down to, and said, hey, you know, have at it, down to Venezuela. And said, have at it. And the mining executives went around the country. Oh, there's a gold mine here. There's a gold mine there. There's a gold. I think we'll just take these things. And, of course, Darcy Rodriguez, the president of Venezuela, or the acting president, the person who was not elected but was selected by Donald Trump, is saying, sure, you can have that gold. And so these mining executives, Marco Rubio puts them on a plane and flies them down there in luxury, first-class flight, and puts them up in fancy five-star hotels in Venezuela, in Caracas. And when they come home, sure enough, they've got $100 million worth of gold. Did they give Venezuela anything for that gold? Nah, we gave Darcy Rodriguez another day in power. But we just took $100 million, which Sean Kasten just mentioned in that clip I shared with you. He said, well, Trump is asserting control over Venezuela's gold, too, right? And Bessent says, yep. This is good old-fashioned imperialism. Gunboat diplomacy, we used to call it back in the late 19th, early 20th centuries. And it's wrong. It's not how democracies are supposed to operate. It's not how countries are supposed to operate. You don't go kidnapping the leader of a foreign country, even if he did just steal an election. You don't go kidnapping him and then use that as the excuse to steal his oil and gold. But that's what Trump is doing. And it should upset us that we as a country now are playing the international role of thieves. We're doing what Trump or what Putin is trying to do to Ukraine.
0: This is the Tom Hartman Program.
1: I mean, make no mistake about it. Putin didn't go after Ukraine just because it was next door. He went after Ukraine because it was one of the wealthiest countries in Europe. He wanted their natural resources. And welcome back. So what's on your mind here? John in Kashmir, Washington. Hey, John, what's up?
4: Hey, I'll get off speakerphone here. I was hoping to catch Mark Pocan. I called in after January 6th, back in 2020, and asked the question of either him or Ro Khanna, what will you be doing to Trump-proof the presidency? Mm-hmm. I listened to Congressman Pocan last hour, and when the callers were approaching the subject of criminality and punishment for these criminals, he somewhat diverted to health care quite often.
1: And he quite clearly said, you can't throw people in jail without the Department of Justice, and we don't control
4: right.
1: it, and we won't control it for two more years. And he said, when we do control the Department of Justice, he would be an advocate for putting people in jail.
4: But I want to remind folks that after 2020, we did control all three branches.
1: Yes.
4: And the Democrats didn't.
1: Well,
4: did nothing.
1: Take it up with Merrick Garland.
4: Yeah. Well, I
1: don't think they're going to repeat that mistake, John. I really don't. The one thing that Pocan didn't do, the one place he didn't go that I would love to see someone go, is Christopher Armitage's call for individual state attorneys general to start prosecuting federal officials. Now, I realize the blowback would be explosive, but I'd love to see it.
4: I have three suggestions that they could do, simple suggestions. The only thing I believe Trump is good at is exploiting loopholes in our system of government. One of them would be change the presidential pardon process. Mm-hmm. It's built for corruption. Having one person be able to do that without any oversight is just asking for corruption. If you get the right
1: remember when the Republicans were hysterical when Bill Clinton pardoned Mark Rich?
4: Mm-hmm. And there's been Democrats that have abused
1: it. My point, Mark Rich was his biggest donor.
4: Number two.
1: Or one of them.
4: Make it illegal for Trump runs little, big and little profit scams. Make it illegal for a president to use his own hotel, motel facilities on weekend visits and then charging the taxpayer for those visits.
1: Mm.
4: Number three,
1: I would argue that's already illegal under the Domestic Emoluments Clause. But back to you, John.
4: Oh, I believe it is, but I believe they need to put some real teeth into it.
1: Yeah.
4: And number three, last one. I have a ton more, but we'll just go with these. Number three, make it illegal for a president to use a social media platform to make government policy announcements.
1: Mm. Yeah. I think you could argue that that's a violation of the Hatch Act,
4: mm-hmm.
1: and even prosecute under that. But although the Hatch Act doesn't quite have the teeth that it needs, two years in jail for some violations, but it's pretty hard to hit that threshold. But, John, I like it. I like it. Thank you. Thanks for the suggestions. It's 19 minutes past the hour. I'll be right back with you. Stay tuned.

Tired of spin and billionaire-backed news? 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

0: Trump's Iran war hits $38 billion. Democrats kill the crypto bill. Sanders and Bannon torch AI oligarchs. Fetterman parties with Murdoch. And Massey moves to impeach Hegseth and premiums soar. Good morning. This is the Commonwealth Report, news for the public, not the powerful. You can follow us at commonwealthreport.news. Did Trump's Iran war just hit $40 billion on your dime? The Congressional Budget Office says Donald Trump's war on Iran had already cost taxpayers $38 billion by August 1st, and the meter keeps running at $2 to $3 billion a month. It doesn't count dead or wounded troops, veterans care, or interest on the borrowing. CBO also warns the war will push inflation half a point higher into 2027. Congressman Brendan Boyle, who requested the report, said Americans are, quote, essentially paying for this twice. Once through taxes, again at the pump in the grocery store. Remember that the next time Republicans say we can't afford Medicare or food stamps. Senate Democrats killed Trump's crypto bill over his own crypto fortune. The Clarity Act was supposed to be the crypto industry's big prize, a federal rule book for a $2.3 trillion market. Tuesday, it died on the Senate floor, 49 to 50, short of the 60 it needed. Every Democrat voted no, joined by Republicans Susan Collins, Josh Hawley, Terry Moran, and Tom Tillis. The Democrats wanted real limits on a president who's made a fortune in crypto while in office, and Republicans wouldn't go far enough. Elizabeth Warren said the bill, quote, would turbocharge Donald Trump's unprecedented corruption. When a bill's biggest beneficiary sits in the Oval Office, blocking it isn't politics. That's your job. Can Bernie Sanders and Steve Bannon really agree on anything? Bernie Sanders and Steve Bannon spoke back-to-back at the pro-human assembly, and both went after the tech oligarchs racing to build artificial intelligence that nobody controls. Sanders announced a bill with Congressman Greg Kasar to permanently ban superintelligent AI. He said, quote, like nuclear weapons, artificial and superintelligence is a threat to humanity. Bannon agreed on the danger, then split on the fix. Sanders wants Trump to sign a treaty with Xi Jinping when they meet next week. Bannon wants a quarantine, kicking every Chinese national out of American labs. When the far left and far right both smell the same rot, that rot is real. Is John Fetterman already auditioning for a Fox News contract? Pennsylvania Senator John Fetterman admitted Tuesday that he attended an exclusive July retreat in Montana hosted by the Murdoch family, alongside Fox News executives and Republican Senators Tim Sheehy and Katie Britt. That's days after he appeared by video at Trump's Republican midterm convention, and after the Wall Street Journal reported he's been taking conservative money while blowing off constituents. He's held zero town halls in 3 years. Fetterman says he was invited and just wants straight conversations. Analyst Mike Nellis summed it up. He's a goner. Fetterman insists he'll stay a Democrat. Pennsylvania voters sent him to Washington to fight for them, not to summer with Rupert Murdoch. Will Republicans shut down the House to save Pete Hegseth? Republican Thomas Massey walked onto the House floor Tuesday and read 8 articles of impeachment against Defense Secretary Pete Hegseth. The charges include waging an unauthorized war on Iran for more than 90 days, failing to protect civilians, retaliating against Senator Mark Kelly, kidnapping Venezuela's Nicolas Maduro, and bombing Yemen without approval. It's privileged, so the House must act within 2 legislative days. He told CNN he warned nobody because when leaders learned of his Epstein petition, quote, they canceled 2 weeks of Congress. Massey lost his primary to a Trump-backed challenger in May. He's got nothing left to lose, and that's why he's dangerous to them. Why will health insurance bite your paycheck harder next year? A new Mercer study of 1,800 employees finds health benefit costs will jump 8.2% per worker in 2027, the steepest rise since 2003 and the 5th straight year of big increases. 2/3 of big companies plan to push more premium costs onto workers, so paycheck deductions will climb even faster than that average. Families already pay about $6,850 toward premiums last year. One benefits executive put it plainly, saying, quote, this does eat into money that could be invested in wages. Every other rich country figured out a public system decades ago. We're the only ones still letting insurance companies raid the paycheck. And that's the way it is today, Wednesday, September 16th, 2026. I'm Tom Hartman.
1: So former BBC reporter Greg Palast actually did the math. He got data from government sources, entirely government sources, federal and state, and found that voter suppression, people being ripped off the voting rolls or having their votes challenged in a way that prevents them from being counted, even though 100% of them were legal voters, prevented at least 3.5 million and arguably 4.2 million people from voting in the 2024 election. And looking at the math and looking at the states and looking at who got whose vote got suppressed, which was wildly, mostly black people, Pallas concluded just explicitly that if not for the mass purge of voters of color, if not for the mass disqualification of provisional ballots, Harris would have won. The piece is Trump Lost, Vote Suppression Won, over at HartmanReport.com. Check it out.

Did you know that every weekday we send out an email before the show giving you all the topics coming up so you could be fully informed and ready to interact with our program? 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

lies like rain. Turns fear into power, turns truth into chains. Every war's a photo op, every loss a win. And millions keep believing the story once again. He sells rage for glory, he sells chaos for pride.

0: the hour. Welcome back. Picking up your calls here, Jim in Pioneer, Ohio. Hey, Jim, what's on your mind today?
1: Hi. Great show today, Tom.
0: Thank you.
1: My question is about Section 3 of the 14th Amendment. How is Donald Trump not disqualified from holding any office of trust under the U.S.? He pardoned, without going into the endless list of violations since, he pardoned people who were guilty of assaulting police officers. They're on film. And it's not about lawfare or weaponization of the courts. These people pled guilty because they were caught dead to rights, and they were going to get a significantly harder sentence if they didn't admit guilt. But Donald Trump pardoned them. That's aid and comfort under Section 3 of the 14th Amendment. So how is he not disqualified for any office?
0: It's a brilliant question, Jim. And for the edification of our listeners who are not familiar with Section 3 of the 14th Amendment, it's one long sentence, and I will read it to everybody right now. And you can make up your own mind about whether Donald Trump should or should not be in the White House. No person shall be a senator or representative in Congress or elector of president or and vice president or hold any office, civil or military, under the United States or under any state, who, having previously taken an oath as a member of Congress or as an officer of the United States or as a member of any state legislature or as an executive or judicial officer of any state, who have taken an oath to support the Constitution of the United States, shall have engaged in insurrection or rebellion against the same, or given aid or comfort to the enemies thereof. But Congress may, by a two-thirds vote of each House, remove such disability. So, yeah, it is very clear to me that Donald Trump led an insurrection against the United States. He encouraged people to try to murder the vice president of the United States in order to prevent Joe Biden from being certified as the lawful president of the United States in 2000, or in January of 2001. And he should not be in the White House. There's no doubt about it in my mind. Now, you know, obviously the Supreme Court and the Republicans in Congress don't agree with that. But, you know,
1: point made. Supreme Court, call him out to take the vote.
0: Say what?
1: The Anderson decision. Read the Anderson decision. The Supreme Court called Congress out to take the vote.
0: To take the vote, what do you mean?
1: The Anderson decision. Read page 8 from the original decision.
0: Mm-hmm. Oh, where they said we're not going to kick out Trump. If you want to hold him responsible under Article Section 3, you're going to have to do it yourself.
1: Yeah, they called out Congress to take the vote.
0: Yeah, and of course Congress did.
1: Why hasn't any congressman stood up to their oath to defend the Constitution? Not a single one of them.
0: Yeah. Al Green certainly has. He's put forward an impeachment resolution. In fact, he's put forward several of them.
1: Al Green, right.
0: Yeah, there have been a couple of Democrats who have done that, and God bless him.
1: Thomas Massie.
0: Well, Massie is not going after Trump. He's going after Hegseth. But you know, kind of Tweedledum and Tweedledee. I get it, Jim. I get it. And it's just mind-boggling what we've come to in this country, that we have a rapist, a felon in the White House, a chronic liar, and that he's supported by about a third of Americans. It's just breathtaking. Jim, thanks for the call. Steve in New Boston, Michigan. Hey, Steve, what's up?
2: Hi, Tom. I'd like to do a little reflecting with you on the reflection pool.
0: Okay.
2: Being that the truth is now out and that those five or six people who were falsely accused of vandalizing the pool is not true, and this is based because the $15 million paid no-bid contractor admitted that the reason the paint's coming off the bottom is because they improperly treated the surface before they started to paint.
0: Right, they used the wrong chemicals.
2: Up. Yeah. Right. So now that the contractor has admitted it, and the contractor's paid $15 million, I'm sure that's an exorbitant amount of money for that job, but okay, he got paid. One, are they going to stand behind that work and fix it at their expense? And two, the people who were falsely accused of this, and I believe several were arrested, what legal recourse action do they have to go back for the defamation lawsuits that they should be filing?
0: Yeah. The people who are arrested do have a charge of action against the United States. And this is there's actually a fund for this, which is the fund that, you know, Donald Trump used to give Mike, what's his name? To give a bunch of his toadies, including that crazy right-wing general. You know, he gave him $1 million. and Mike Flynn. And so, yeah, they have a basis for a lawsuit. The one caveat is that you can only sue the federal government if it gives you permission to sue it. So, you know, let's not, you know, get too excited here, but keep an eye on that one. In terms of the contractor, okay, my understanding, although I have not seen a clear explanation of this, and every article I've read in the mainstream press about this leaves it kind of ambiguous, up in the air, but my understanding is the contractor is going to come in, fix the job. In fact, they're in the process of doing it right now, and we will pay them all over again. That's my understanding. Now, keep in mind, this contractor is a major friend of Donald Trump's and a major donor to his political activities. You know, it's a Florida company that does swimming pools, and that's why Trump hired them.
2: Unbelievable.
0: Yeah, it is. I mean, it's corruption. We have the most corrupt administration in the history of the United States, and one of the most corrupt administrations among any advanced democracy anywhere in the world. So, yeah, spot on. Steve, thank you for the call. Holly in Washington, D.C. Hey, Holly, what's on your mind today?
3: News from the front.
0: Okay.
3: News from the front. there was a discussion yesterday about what was the authority of the district law enforcement versus the federal.
0: Mm-hmm.
3: Coincidentally, I went to the D.C. ACLU membership meeting last night, and I asked the director, and it's really, I mean, there's more contours, but it's really basically this simple. The D.C. Attorney General can prosecute misdemeanors. The D.C. Attorney General can prosecute some criminal offenses of juveniles. Any felony outside of that is prosecuted by the federal government.
0: And this is
3: another reason for the being a state, because we don't have any of those buffers.
0: Yeah.
3: You know, we can't do anything about it. We're living more at effect of it than anybody because they control our budget.
0: Yeah. Yeah.
3: So,
0: D.C. has more people than Wyoming.
3: I just wanted to let you know that.
0: You've got more people than Wyoming or Vermont, and yet you don't have two senators, and your elected representative cannot vote in Congress. It's crazy.
3: Yep. No, that's true. I'm going to jump on the bandwagon, I think, with ACLU about getting active in the attempt at trying to get a statehood here.
0: Yeah.
3: I don't know. It's been going on a long
0: D.C.
3: time.
0: D.C. and Puerto Rican statehood would go a long way toward balancing out the United States Senate. And I would add that, you know, Oceania, also toss in, you know, Guam and the Solomon Islands and all those other U.S. territories and make them a state also. And, mm-hmm. you know, you'd expand America, something Trump seems to want to do and take credit for. And you would add 5 or 6 Democratic members to the United States Senate in all probability.
3: Yeah, Holly, that'd change everything.
0: Yeah, spot on. Holly, thank you for the call. That definitely needs to be on the Democrats' to-do list. You know, the Republicans think about, you know, long-term structural stuff. That's why they got into the red states, you know, Montana, Wyoming. Cheap media markets, right? Take over the whole state. What do? You get two senators. We should be doing the same thing.
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0: 15 minutes before the hour, back with more of your calls in just a moment. Stay with us.

0: And welcome back, Steve, in Janesville, Wisconsin. Hey, Steve, what's on your mind today?
1: Yes, great show, Tom. If the Democrats get enough people in Congress to take control of Congress, can they block them from being seated?
0: Can they block? I'm sorry, say that again.
1: Can Mike Johnson block them from being seated?
0: You're talking about in January 3rd. This is Judge Michael Luttig's big paranoia that on January 3rd, Mike Johnson is going to appoint a different clerk to the House of Representatives, and that clerk will be a partisan actor who will refuse to seat duly elected Democrats, particularly if they come from a state where people are yelling, well, there was some fraud there, or Kash Patel or somebody is saying, well, we've got some questions about that election. I don't know, Steve. I mean, I've seen people say that Judge Luttig has it all wrong, and I've seen people say, no, Judge Luttig is right on top of it. I've seen people say, we're completely ready for this scenario. We got the lawyers all lined up, and I've seen other people say, it doesn't matter. If this happens even for a few days, they could basically, end democracy in America. I don't know the answer to the question, Steve. I've heard so many conflicting answers.
1: I'm worried if it goes to the Supreme Court, they'll agree with Mike Johnson.
0: It's possible, although this last decision on the mail-in voting, what we learned is that there are two reliable, suck up to Trump no matter what, kiss his ass, do whatever he wants votes, that being Alito and Thomas, and that Brett Kavanaugh is leaning heavily toward being Trump's guy. Kavanaugh's dissent, or his concurrence, actually, but what he said was, I'm voting no because it's too close to the election, but, and the implication was, come back in 2 years and we can do this again. Go ahead.
1: I've heard this is in the Constitution that they can do that.
0: It's in the rules of the House of Representatives.
1: And it's not in the Constitution.
0: Well, arguably it is. I mean, the process for the transition is in the Constitution, yes. I don't think that it specifies the clerk. I could be wrong. I'd have to go back and look. But, the process is not impossible. It's just it would take a mind-boggling level of willingness on the part of Mike Johnson to basically just defy the will of the American people. And now, you could argue that Republicans have been doing that all along. I mean, the American people did not want the war in Iran. The American people did not want $1 trillion in cuts to Medicaid, which are going to hit right after the top, after the first of the year. The American people don't want cuts to Social Security and Medicare. We're seeing massive cuts to Medicare. We saw 7,000 people laid off at Social Security to make it harder for people to get their benefits. Republicans are just routine. The American people don't want another $1 trillion giveaway to billionaires, to Mark Zuckerberg and Jeff Bezos. We keep saying what we don't want. Republicans keep doing it. So, the question is Mike Johnson, is that bar too high for him? Is that bar of corruption and criminality and just, outright giving the middle finger to the American people, is that too high for Mike Johnson? I'm not sure it is.
1: I personally believe it's not too high for him.
0: I agree with you, Steve. I agree. So then the second question is, will other Republicans go along with him? And that one is, we'll find out. We'll find out in a few months. Steve, thanks for the call. We'll be right back.

0: Hey, thanks so much for sharing our program and for reaching out to our stations and sponsors and letting them know that you're listening. It really means a lot to us.
1: So what do we call the really, really mind-bogglingly rich? You know, at the founding of the Republic, they were referred to as speculators or moneyed interest or aristocrats. In the years leading up to the Civil War, we called them the cotton lords and the plantation aristocracy. In the late 19th century, they were the robber barons. In the 1930s, FDR called them the economic royalists. But since the Reagan Revolution, we've just called them billionaires. And now, you know, some of them want to call themselves tech bros. Like, that's kind of a good thing, you know, like tech is positive and bros, you know, like Mark Zuckerberg saying we need more masculine energy in American business culture. So we need a new phrase. I would like to suggest the morbidly rich. Morbidly suggests unhealthy. And the vast riches that some of these people have is unhealthy to our democracy, particularly since five Republicans on the Supreme Court said that morbidly rich people can buy politicians. And it's unhealthy for them, too. So morbidly rich. There's an op-ed over at HartmanReport.com all about it. Check it out. 10 minutes before the hour, picking up your calls here. Anthony in Chicago. Hey, Anthony, what's on your mind today?
2: Oh, my God. Hello there. How are you doing, Dr. Hartman?
0: Good. Fine. What's up?
2: This is truly an honor. I am a first-time caller.
0: Well, thank you, Anthony.
2: I've listened to you indefinitely. I bought three of your latest books, Killing the American Dream.
0: My publisher
2: blesses you. Left one in Anchorage, Alaska, and two I sent to one I sent to Colorado, and one I'm sending to another friend. I'm just wanting them to read it, hoping that they can do something. But my question for you today has to do. You had the senator on, and you asked a question of you pointed out that Kamala Harris could have won had all those people not been removed from the ballots. And we know this now, and we know about all of these other things that are done illegally, and yet these people don't seem to be tried, or presidential immunity, or whatever you want to call it. And I'm wondering, what can we do to make sure this doesn't happen again? Is there some device? We know that this guy is trying to ruin the situation again, the elections. What can we do? I mean, you make some of us aware. You know, there are many people who just totally naive or don't want to believe. But what, and then once we learn they've broken the law, why can't we put them, prosecute them, put them in jail?
0: Well, the prosecutors are all in the Department of Justice for federal law, and that is controlled by Todd Blanche, who is a corrupt lickspittle for Donald Trump. It's kind
2: definitely
0: of a problem. You do have individual state district attorneys and prosecutors who arguably, and attorneys general, who arguably could go after some of these people. And I suspect maybe after the election you'll see more of that. But in terms of the voter purges, the number one thing we need to be doing now is letting people know, is waking people up. Because the founders developed this system where the power theoretically resides with the people. All the power flows from the very bottom up. And that's us. And the fact that only half of us are registered to vote, and if the half who are registered to vote, only half of them ever show up to vote, is a crisis for America. And so what we all have to be doing is telling everybody we know, regardless of their politics, frankly, telling everybody we know, make sure you are registered to vote and have a plan for voting, particularly if you live in a state where you have to show up in person and, you know, do your homework. But this is our last chance, Anthony, and this is and the most powerful vehicle that we have. The last time it was used in a big way was the election of 1932, when we went from the House and Senate being controlled by Republicans and the White House to a supermajority in both the House and Senate and FDR taking the White House. We need that kind of turnout in this election. And then, you know,
2: a lot
0: of good things can happen. Anthony, I got to run. But thank you for the call, and I look forward to future conversations. Thanks for calling in today.
2: Thank you.
0: Sure enough.
2: And thank you for taking my call.
0: My pleasure. Ken in Louisa, Virginia. Hey, Ken, what's on your mind today?
3: Hey, Tom. Listening to the folks here, just a little observation. A lot of people blame it on one guy. He kind of made it possible, but
0: one guy being Trump,
3: you mean? A lot of other folks. Yeah, a lot of other folks that are helping him run this world.
0: Oh yeah,
3: into the ground.
0: Yep.
3: Into the ground.
0: Yep. Not to mention his mentor.
3: What I called for. Well, there's a whole bunch. Miller, you know. Hey. What I was curious about is this international criminal court system that we're not a signatory of, what would it take? Because if that was in place and we were part of it, it would probably made it a little more difficult for this all to happen. At least everyone would be separated, because if the wrong people come to our country, they're going to jail, and vice versa.
1: Yeah, if we remember the ICC.
3: Can we petition our representatives to join this, or how's this work?
1: That's a good question. Treaties have to be ratified by the Senate.
3: That would be a treaty, not one of.
1: Well, that's what
3: Trump's ideal.
1: That was where I was going. Is I'm not certain of the mechanism. I would love to get an expert on about this, because I'm not, or just I should ask ChatGPT or something during the break.
3: Now,
1: in fact,
3: of course,
1: I will.
3: We're going to have a whole gang of folks arguing. Hey, New World Order. We don't want to be part of that. And then it'll be one police station or one police.
1: Yeah.
3: One court system overhead of all of us. But
1: We were instrumental in the creation of the International Criminal Court. We didn't sign it, and we may have signed it at one point. Let me do a little bit of research during the break here on the history of the ICC and America's involvement with it, and what it would take to readminister, or to reconnect us to the ICC.
3: It sounds like something we'd all have to agree on as a people, democratically.
1: Well, or at least
3: all of our representatives.
1: Yeah, exactly. At least our elected representatives. And I know that, during the Bush administration, I think we might have pulled out of the ICC during the Bush administration, because Bush himself
3: somewhere
1: was afraid of being
3: prosecuted.
1: Somewhere
3: to get into Iraq war or something.
1: Excuse me, but I'm not... Pardon my sneezing here. Thank you.
3: Bless you. I got the same issues.
1: Yeah, I'm just not certain. Like I said, let me do a little research, and on the other side of the break. Well, we've got a guest on the other side of the break, but after that, I'll let you know what I find out. Okay.
3: Right. Yeah, I'm an old fart. I don't get on the internet unless I need a cheap part for my lawnmower. I don't do the social media stuff. I stay away from Google.
1: It's probably wise.
3: With half a brain like you could maybe dig into it.
1: Yeah, I'll learn what I can, and I'll get back with you. Ken, thanks for the call. I appreciate it. We'll be back on the other side of the break with Heather Vogel, a reporter with ProPublica, who's got just an astonishing story. Stick around. We'll be right back.

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1: While the production of my lowdown commentaries is high-tech, I confess that I'm antiquated. I still write each piece in longhand, applying my ballpoint to paper. This has caused bewildered glances from some who see me scribbling away in local coffee shops and bars. Recently, one fellow sidled up and whispered, "Watch out! If they see you doing this, they'll haul you off to the Smithsonian." But we handwriters might not be as obsolete as the key tappers assume. A fast-spreading grassroots movement is calling for schools to re-emphasize the value of writing and printing by hand instead of being wholly dependent on machines. Already, 24 states, as varied as Mississippi and California, now require public schools to teach cursive writing in 3rd through 5th grades. This squares with new understanding of how brains absorb information. While keyboards are faster, the slower, more tactile act of handwriting creates longer-lasting comprehension of letters and better retention of the thoughts they convey. Neuroscientists find that rote keystrokes on a computer require little mental engagement, while physically drawing out words and ideas takes coordination of multiple areas of the brain to focus memory, eyes, and fingers on creating a written product. Just writing this piece conjured up a fond remembrance of my early childhood, sitting on the floor of our home learning to draw the ABCs, both print and cursive, on those line practice pads. It was both an artistic exercise and the development of a foundational tool for a life of learning. This is Jim Hightower saying, yes, computer literacy is an indispensable element of today's childhood curriculum, but so is the richer development of human thinking through putting pen to paper. So let's do both.

Trump's Iran war hits $38 billion. Democrats kill the crypto bill. Sanders and Bannon torch AI oligarchs. Fetterman parties with Murdoch. And Massey moves to impeach Hegseth and premiums soar. Good morning. This is the Commonwealth Report, news for the public, not the powerful. You can follow us at commonwealthreport.news. Did Trump's Iran war just hit $40 billion on your dime? The Congressional Budget Office says Donald Trump's war on Iran had already cost taxpayers $38 billion by August 1st, and the meter keeps running at $2 to $3 billion a month. It doesn't count dead or wounded troops, veterans care, or interest on the borrowing. CBO also warns the war will push inflation half a point higher into 2027. Congressman Brent

0: Tom Tillis. The Democrats wanted real limits on a president who's made a fortune in crypto while in office, and Republicans wouldn't go far enough. Elizabeth Warren said the bill, quote, would turbocharge Donald Trump's unprecedented corruption. When a bill's biggest beneficiary sits in the Oval Office, blocking it isn't politics. That's your job. Can Bernie Sanders and Steve Bannon really agree on anything? Bernie Sanders and Steve Bannon spoke back-to-back at the pro-human assembly, and both went after the tech oligarchs racing to build artificial intelligence that nobody controls. Sanders announced a bill with Congressman Greg Kasar to permanently ban superintelligent AI. He said, quote, like nuclear weapons, artificial and superintelligence is a threat to humanity. Bannon agreed on the danger, then split on the fix. Sanders wants Trump to sign a treaty with Xi Jinping when they meet next week. Bannon wants a quarantine, kicking every Chinese national out of American labs. When the far left and far right both smell the same rot, that rot is real. Is John Fetterman already auditioning for a Fox News contract? Pennsylvania Senator John Fetterman admitted Tuesday that he attended an exclusive July retreat in Montana hosted by the Murdoch family, alongside Fox News executives and Republican Senators Tim Sheehy and Katie Britt. That's days after he appeared by video at Trump's Republican midterm convention, and after the Wall Street Journal reported he's been taking conservative money while blowing off constituents. He's held zero town halls in 3 years. Fetterman says he was invited and just wants straight conversations. Analyst Mike Nellis summed it up. He's a goner. Fetterman insists he'll stay a Democrat. Pennsylvania voters sent him to Washington to fight for them, not to summer with Rupert Murdoch. Will Republicans shut down the House to save Pete Hegseth? Republican Thomas Massie walked onto the House floor Tuesday and read 8 articles of impeachment against Defense Secretary Pete Hegseth. The charges include waging an unauthorized war on Iran for more than 90 days, failing to protect civilians, retaliating against Senator Mark Kelly, kidnapping Venezuela's Nicolas Maduro, and bombing Yemen without approval. It's privileged, so the House must act within 2 legislative days. He told CNN he warned nobody because when leaders learned of his Epstein petition, quote, they canceled 2 weeks of Congress. Massie lost his primary to a Trump-backed challenger in May. He's got nothing left to lose, and that's why he's dangerous to them. Why will health insurance bite your paycheck harder next year? A new Mercer study of 1,800 employees finds health benefit costs will jump 8.2% per worker in 2027, the steepest rise since 2003 and the 5th straight year of big increases. 2/3 of big companies plan to push more premium costs onto workers, so paycheck deductions will climb even faster than that average. Families already pay about $6,850 toward premiums last year. One benefits executive put it plainly, saying, quote, this does eat into money that could be invested in wages. Every other rich country figured out a public system decades ago. We're the only ones still letting insurance companies raid the paycheck. And that's the way it is today, Wednesday, September 16th, 2026. I'm Tom Hartman.
1: So former BBC reporter Greg Palast actually did the math. He got data from government sources, entirely government sources, federal and state, and found that voter suppression, people being ripped off the voting rolls or having their votes challenged in a way that prevents them from being counted, even though 100% of them were legal voters, prevented at least 3.5 million and arguably 4.2 million people from voting in the 2024 election. And looking at the math and looking at the states and looking at whose vote got suppressed, which was wildly, mostly black people, Palast concluded just explicitly that if not for the mass purge of voters of color, if not for the mass disqualification of provisional ballots, Harris would have won. The piece is Trump Lost, Vote Suppression Won, over at HartmanReport.com. Check it out.

0: This is the Tom Hartman Program.
1: Hey, welcome to the third hour of our program. On the line with us is Heather Vogel, an investigative reporter with one of the greatest in, you know, reporting, investigative

0: supporting groups out there. ProPublica, a group I should probably review. 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ProPublica.org. ProPublica.org is their website. And Heather Vogel, ELL, over on Blue Sky. Heather, welcome to the program. So nice to have you with us.
1: Hi, Tom. Thank you so much for having me on.
0: A pleasure and an honor. So the headline here, Papa John's propaganda and Putin, how a MAGA influencer with ties to Russia became Trump's Arctic advisor. I mean, this is kind of coming on the heels of our learning that another Russian oligarch who was with Putin in China flew from China to wherever it was to pay for Donald Trump Jr.'s wedding. I mean, this is totally weird stuff. Tell us about Thomas Danz.
1: So Tom Danz is a presidential appointee who Trump named to the U.S. Arctic Research Commission in December. And if you haven't heard of that agency, it's not surprising. It is a very small federal agency, and it advises the president and Congress on what to study in the Arctic, which is an increasingly crucial region. Most of the people who have led that commission have been people with very deep knowledge of science and policy. But Mr. Danz is a former venture capitalist a MAGA influencer with no formal science background.
0: And I mean, the Arctic is, it seems, critical and critical to understand and invest, you know, work with and all. For a couple of reasons. One is that, you know, it's one of the last pristine places on Earth that you know, where we can watch nature, you know, and it's being radically affected by climate change. And the second being that the impact of that climate change is that what used to be, you know, solid ice, certainly in the winter, and barely navigable in the summer, is becoming an open waterway. There's also the fact that Russia and the United States could, you know, exchange weapons or for that matter, commercial airplanes right over the top of the Earth. I mean, it's a really critical area for a whole bunch of reasons. Am I missing any?
1: No, it's a very dynamic region with things are, it's the climate change is changing faster up there than it is even down here. Mm-hmm. So it's warming faster. As you said, you've got new sea lanes that are opening up. Russia has the biggest coastline of any Arctic coastline of any country. And so it is critical to that country's economic output, really, because they've liquefied natural gas facilities in the north, and they use those shipping lanes.
0: Have we reached the point where the Arctic is really quite amenable to transportation, where a lot of ships are going through the Arctic, or is it still prospect?
1: I think so. Sorry. I don't get the sense that it hasn't reached that point yet. But, you know, at least seasonally, there is more access there that is faster for countries, so they don't have to go much further south, go around, go through some of the canals. It provides a shortcut for certain seasons.
0: Right. Now, tell us about the U.S. Arctic Research Commission, this organization. How and why was this created? And, you know, what's going to be the consequence to it of putting this guy who has no scientific background in charge of this basically scientific organization?
1: Well, what we found basically was, you know, that they have largely done their job for more than 40 years without making a lot of waves in a fairly bipartisan manner for the most part. Sometimes they testify before Congress, they issue reports. You've got some people who've been involved with very deep experience in the area, in the region, very knowledgeable and knowledgeable about different specialties, knowledgeable about even some industries that are active there. So it's been a crucial part, I would say, of the U.S.'s formulation of its policy toward the Arctic, just by virtue of the fact that these folks know a lot about it and they've helped set research priorities so that we can, make smart decisions there.
0: So you mentioned that Russia, has the largest Arctic coastline and views the Arctic, control of the Arctic, as essential to their economics. Thomas Danz is the venture capitalist. He was involved with Papa John's, right, that Trump put in charge of this. What's his association with Putin?
1: I don't know of an association directly with Putin. What I do know is that Tom Danz has been a very big fan, from what I can tell, of Russia for a very long time. He learned Russian when he was in grade school, beginning, I think, in seventh grade. And he was an exchange student there. He went back and worked at a private equity company that was funded by USAID after the fall of the Soviet Union, when there were a lot of business opportunities there. And he's been involved in different ways, I think, since then. But if you read his social media feeds, he often he'll post, sometimes in Russian even, he'll post Russian news sources, he'll post Kazakh news sources. He had a and you mentioned the Papa John's. He was in the Treasury Department before and filed a disclosure form that reported that he had a stake in a company that was a parent company to another company that ran a bunch of Papa John's in Russia. He's had a business interest for a long time.
0: This is incredible. I mean, all the Trump connections to Russia, is there a concern that a pro-Russian person or a person, as you've described, I'm not sure you'd, I don't want to specifically call him pro-Russia, but somebody, with those sentiments could do damage to American interests or to world interests or to world peace by virtue of having this position on the Arctic, U.S. Arctic Research Commission?
1: Well, the thing that is interesting, so it's understandable people haven't heard of the Arctic Research Commission, but one of the things that the position gives Mr. Danz access to is a global stage, because he appears at conferences around the world, especially in, Europe and the U.S. and Canada, in front of a lot of our sort of NATO ally, high-level diplomats for NATO countries. People come from all over the world to these conferences. And so he, at a lot of these appearances, he has been very consistently advocating for the U.S. to restore relations with Russia and, taking sort of big-picture foreign policy stands like that, or comments about Greenland, things like that. And that has not been a role, people told me, that has been something that the Arctic Research Commission has done in the past, to take sort of big foreign policy stance. So that is one way he's having an impact. And the other ways that he may be having an impact, we don't know about, because the law specifically exempts the Arctic Research Commissioners from having to disclose any financial conflicts. The way some other high-level appointees have to.
0: And you wrap the story up with a quote from Virginia Cantor, who is an ethics lawyer with the White House. She said, "The fact that he has foreign entanglements and access to government-wide information should raise national security concerns." What specifically is she talking about?
1: So if you look at the statute that creates, the commission, it gives them the ability, all the commissioners, the ability to access and to request information from other federal agencies that they think is relevant to carrying out their duties. So a lot of that information is probably fairly public in terms of it being something that you might be able to access under the Freedom of Information law. But it's possible that some of it is the kind of information that might be held back by agencies, and her point was just, you might want to know what connections a chair of this commission would have if they have access to sort of broad amounts of information from our federal agency.
0: So in a wild worst case scenario, conspiracy theory world, he could be the mole inside the federal government who's handing information off to Russia. But there's no evidence of that. But that's the kind of thing that people are concerned about.
1: That probably is one of the risks that crosses people's mind when, you know, they talk about possible national security risk.
0: Yeah.
1: But I don't have evidence of that.
0: Yeah, no, I get that. It's a remarkable story, Heather. We just have a minute here until we're going to hit a hard break. I can't stop. Is there anything else in this story that you want to make sure people understand?
1: You know, one of the other things is sort of a conflict of interest that has been a little more public with him because he's talked about working for a European defense contractor. He said in April that he worked for Damen Shipyards, mm-hmm. Which is a Dutch company that builds ships. And he has also said that he was working with them to bring icebreakers to the U.S. And so, again, this question about whether he's advocating for a company or a foreign company and what that involves. There were a number of people that raised concerns about that and concerns about whether he had done proper disclosures that he is required to make.
0: Wow. So it could be like Jared Kushner going to negotiate peace with the people who are giving him $6 billion and getting a few more dollars kind of thing. My speculation, not yours. Heather Vogel, investigative reporter with ProPublica, ProPublica.org. Heather, thank you so much for dropping by, and thank you for
1: thank
0: the
1: you so
0: extraordinary
1: much.
0: Work you put into this.
1: Thank you. Nice talking to you.
0: Thank you. I really honor the work that you and your colleagues are doing. It's just exceptional. ProPublica.org. It's 18 minutes past the hour.
2: This is the Tom Hartman Program.
0: Well, it looks like just like Putin has been hiding from the Russian people how badly things are going in Ukraine, Trump's been doing the same thing with Iran. I'll tell you about that in just a minute. Stick

0: Let's see here. Marie in New York City. Hey, Marie, what's on your mind today?
1: Hello there, Tom. Hey. Listen, I'm not sure if you've mentioned it already, but the president of the EU has said that, yes, Canada should have that special status.
0: Right, the associate member status. That's Ursula von der Leyen, isn't it? Or is she NATO? I mix them up.
1: No, it's Ursula. Ursula von der Leyen. So checked on what the statistics are of people who agreed up there in Canada, and 81% of Canadians basically support this move.
0: Yeah.
1: So and 49% of Canadians, they say, support full EU status for Canada.
0: Although the EU has not said that they're okay with that yet.
1: No, they didn't. But 81% say they like the idea of this special thing, mm-hmm. and 49% support total.
0: Yeah.
1: I just want to say, you were talking about the Arctic. One of the things that the agreement points of this agreement that Ursula wants to do is that the Arctic is a flagship joint project.
0: Mm.
1: That's one of the things. Other than intelligence and defense and so on, she does talk about the Arctic.
0: I bet Canada has either the second or the third largest Arctic border behind Russia.
1: Well, maybe so.
0: It's got to be huge.
1: And then there we've got the Northern Sea routes, and which is along the Russia Arctic coast, and then there's the Northwest Passage.
0: Mm-hmm.
1: Which is the Canadian Arctic,
0: right.
1: Archipelago.
0: Down into the St. Lawrence Seaway, right.
1: Yeah, so there's two different ones, and they've all been, quote-unquote, more or less breached. And the one that I seem to remember most came in, let me see, about 1969, when the USS Manhattan was the first commercial cargo ship to transition the Northwest Passage.
0: Hmm.
1: And then in 2007 was the first time a satellite recorded in satellite recorded history since 72 that it was done without an icebreaker.
0: Oh, a big milestone.
1: So that, while I was listening to that discussion, just said I would throw that in. I just want to say that all the Democrats that didn't go out when Al Green first walked out, that was the most disgraceful thing I can remember.
0: I agree with you.
1: They should have all walked out.
0: Yeah.
1: And just want to say that I took a flyer down from my neighborhood yesterday. Kathy Hochul, they're calling her Comrade Hochul.
0: Oh, jeez.
1: And some little flyer said, don't let the communists take control of New York City or the U.S.
0: I don't think anybody's buying it, Marie. I don't think anybody's buying it. Marie, thank you for the call. The Commonwealth Report is journalism that works for you, not corporations, not billionaires, news for the public, not the powerful. Twice a day, we break down what matters to your life. Visit CommonwealthReport.news and join us today. Stay informed, stay empowered.

0: Welcome back. 24 minutes past the hour. Just a reminder, on the 25th, Friday, a week from Friday at 7 o'clock, I'll be at Powell's on Burnside about my new book, Who Killed the American Dream. I think you'll enjoy it. I'm going to have fun. I'm looking forward to meeting you there. Somebody called and asked about the ICC. The ICC, the International Criminal Court, is designed to prosecute individual people, not governments, in four categories of crime: genocide, crimes against humanity, war crimes, and crimes of aggression. It's not a formal branch of the UN. It's an independent agency. The idea goes back to Nuremberg and Tokyo in World War II. In 1998, 160 countries, including the United States, met in Rome, and on July 17th of that year, they adopted what was called the Rome Statute, which was a treaty which established the International Criminal Court. It took effect on July 1st of 2002. There are 125 state parties as of this moment. The United States is not one of them, although we played a major role in creating the International Criminal Court. We ultimately voted against the Rome Statute in 1998. But then came an unusual twist. On December 31st of 2000, which was like, you know, 2 weeks before he left office, Bill Clinton signed the Rome Statute. Now, in order for the U.S. to become a full member and for this to become law, the United States Senate would have to ratify the treaty with a two-thirds vote. And that did not happen. And then George W. Bush came in, and once he started his war on Iran, on Afghanistan, and it was clear that he was committing war crimes, on May 6th of 2002, George W. Bush rescinded Bill Clinton's signature. So for us to rejoin the ICC takes two steps. The president has to sign the treaty, and then the Senate has to ratify it. And neither of those things have happened. In fact, in 2002, the Republicans passed this thing called the American Servicemen's Protection Act, which would restrict our cooperation with the ICC if they went after any Americans. So that's what I've learned about the International Criminal Court. CBS has published absolutely stunning, startling, amazing photos of the damage that Iran has done to our forces in the region. I'll share that with you on the other side of the break, and I will pick up your calls. So stay tuned. We'll be right back.
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0: Defending America from the weapons of mass deception. I'll be right back with your calls.

0: Trump's Iran war hits $38 billion. Democrats kill the crypto bill. Sanders and Bannon torch AI oligarchs. Fetterman parties with Murdoch. And Massey moves to impeach Hegseth and premiums soar. Good morning. This is the Commonwealth Report, news for the public, not the powerful. You can follow us at commonwealthreport.news. Did Trump's Iran war just hit $40 billion on your dime? The Congressional Budget Office says Donald Trump's war on Iran had already cost taxpayers $38 billion by August 1st, and the meter keeps running at $2 to $3 billion a month. It doesn't count dead or wounded troops, veterans care, or interest on the borrowing. CBO also warns the war will push inflation half a point higher into 2027. Congressman Brendan Boyle, who requested the report, said Americans are, quote, essentially paying for this twice. Once through taxes, again at the pump in the grocery store. Remember that the next time Republicans say we can't afford Medicare or food stamps. Senate Democrats killed Trump's crypto bill over his own crypto fortune. The Clarity Act was supposed to be the crypto industry's big prize, a federal rule book for a $2.3 trillion market. Tuesday, it died on the Senate floor, 49 to 50, short of the 60 it needed. Every Democrat voted no, joined by Republicans Susan Collins, Josh Hawley, Terry Moran, and Tom Tillis. The Democrats wanted real limits on a president who's made a fortune in crypto while in office, and Republicans wouldn't go far enough. Elizabeth Warren said the bill, quote, would turbocharge Donald Trump's unprecedented corruption. When a bill's biggest beneficiary sits in the Oval Office, blocking it isn't politics. That's your job. Can Bernie Sanders and Steve Bannon really agree on anything? Bernie Sanders and Steve Bannon spoke back-to-back at the pro-human assembly, and both went after the tech oligarchs racing to build artificial intelligence that nobody controls. Sanders announced a bill with Congressman Greg Kasar to permanently ban superintelligent AI. He said, quote, like nuclear weapons, artificial and superintelligence is a threat to humanity. Bannon agreed on the danger, then split on the fix. Sanders wants Trump to sign a treaty with Xi Jinping when they meet next week. Bannon wants a quarantine, kicking every Chinese national out of American labs. When the far left and far right both smell the same rot, that rot is real. Is John Fetterman already auditioning for a Fox News contract? Pennsylvania Senator John Fetterman admitted Tuesday that he attended an exclusive July retreat in Montana hosted by the Murdoch family, alongside Fox News executives and Republican Senators Tim Sheehy and Katie Britt. That's days after he appeared by video at Trump's Republican midterm convention, and after the Wall Street Journal reported he's been taking conservative money while blowing off constituents. He's held zero town halls in 3 years. Fetterman says he was invited and just wants straight conversations. Analyst Mike Nellis summed it up. He's a goner. Fetterman insists he'll stay a Democrat. Pennsylvania voters sent him to Washington to fight for them, not to summer with Rupert Murdoch. Will Republicans shut down the House to save Pete Hegseth? Republican Thomas Massey walked onto the House floor Tuesday and read 8 articles of impeachment against Defense Secretary Pete Hegseth. The charges include waging an unauthorized war on Iran for more than 90 days, failing to protect civilians, retaliating against Senator Mark Kelly, kidnapping Venezuela's Nicolas Maduro, and bombing Yemen without approval. It's privileged, so the House must act within 2 legislative days. He told CNN he warned nobody because when leaders learned of his Epstein petition, quote, they canceled 2 weeks of Congress. Massey lost his primary to a Trump-backed challenger in May. He's got nothing left to lose, and that's why he's dangerous to them. Why will health insurance bite your paycheck harder next year? A new Mercer study of 1,800 employees finds health benefit costs will jump 8.2% per worker in 2027, the steepest rise since 2003 and the 5th straight year of big increases. 2/3 of big companies plan to push more premium costs onto workers, so paycheck deductions will climb even faster than that average. Families already pay about $6,850 toward premiums last year. One benefits executive put it plainly, saying, quote, this does eat into money that could be invested in wages. Every other rich country figured out a public system decades ago. We're the only one still letting insurance companies raid the paycheck. And that's the way it is today, Wednesday, September 16th, 2026. I'm Tom Hartman.
1: So former BBC reporter Greg Palast actually did the math. He got data from government sources, entirely government sources, federal and state, and found that voter suppression, people being ripped off the voting rolls or having their votes challenged in a way that prevents them from being counted, even though 100% of them were legal voters, prevented at least 3.5 million and arguably 4.2 million people from voting in the 2024 election. And looking at the math and looking at the states and looking at whose vote got suppressed, which was wildly, mostly black people, Pallas concluded just explicitly that if not for the mass purge of voters of color, if not for the mass disqualification of provisional ballots, Harris would have won. The piece is Trump Lost, Vote Suppression Won, over at HartmanReport.com. Check it out.

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So have you noticed that the Republicans are pretty much not talking about a constitutional convention anymore? They used to be gung-ho to rewrite the Constitution. You know, they wanted to put corporate personhood in there. They wanted to change it so that women can't vote. They wanted to do away with the election of senators, repeal the 17th Amendment, take us back to them being appointed by the states. They had all these weird—they wanted to outlaw labor unions, all these weird ideas, but they've stopped talking about it. I mean, they're still moving forward on it, but it's not Project 2025, for example, you know, their ultimate talking document, does not have one single mention in it about a constitutional convention. Why would that be? Well, it's because the Supreme Court is doing their work for them. I mean, you know, just they have overturned Article 2. They've overturned the first, fourth, ninth, and 14th amendments. They've overturned Article 1, Section 7. All the details of this whole thing are over at HartmanReport.com. You got to check it out.

0: So, Willie, if you're listening, Willie, I know you wrote in your autobiography that you listen to me when you're driving on your bus. If you're listening, try recording that song. You drop me a note, I'll send you the lyrics. Louise wrote it. All right, a couple of quick stories here, and then I'll pick up your calls. CBS News published new photos yesterday showing extensive damage to U.S. military bases. This is from Catherine Wilkins on Mediaite. These pictures were not provided by the U.S. government. They have been hiding this. You know, you've got the Epstein cover-up. You've got the Trump making money cover-up. You got the where did the money from Venezuela go cover-up. And now we have the Iranians have really hurt us badly cover-up. Because Trump can't stand to look like he's being defeated. But he's being defeated. I mean, you know, he screwed up Doge. He's screwed up our environment. He's screwed up our elections. He's screwed up our international relations. He's screwed up our relationship with Canada and the European Union and Denmark. He's screwed up our relationship with Ukraine. The only constant that we have had through both Trump terms is his absolute love and total ass-kissing, boot-licking of Vladimir Putin. That's it. We have an agent, witting or unwitting, stupid or intentional, of the Russian Federation in the White House right now. And I think the ultimate proof of that is that all of this damage that has been done to American bases and the killing of American soldiers was done by Iran with the help of Russia. And Trump, he's blaming it on Ukraine. But anyhow, these pictures were not, as I said, they were not provided by the U.S. government. They were not provided by the military, our military. They were provided by soldiers on these bases who took them with their cell phones and sent them to relatives here in the United States. And those relatives have snuck them into the media. So probably some people are going to get in trouble for this. But this is the exact same thing Putin's doing in Ukraine. Soldiers on the front line, Russian soldiers on the front lines in Ukraine, are not allowed to communicate back home. They can't send pictures back. They can't tell what's going on, because they're being slaughtered. And Putin doesn't want average Russians to know that. One of these service members who provided the picture said, these are not squirters getting through. We're not defending these bases. We're just watching them get destroyed. One is a picture of a Boeing E-3 Sentry aircraft. This is one of the most sophisticated spy planes in the world. Costs a fortune. Another is the strikes at Camp Bering in Kuwait, including destroyed trailers, burned out vehicles, a building badly damaged at Camp Arifjan in Kuwait. Last week, Donald Trump was asked about this, and he said, and I quote, there's no damage and the strikes did nothing. He was, as usual, you know, if Donald Trump is talking, he's probably lying, and he was certainly lying then. As CBS noted, quote, this is from the CBS report. The Defense Department's Inspector General has released a fresh report on the war in Iran that revealed equipment losses worth up to $3.7 billion, including nearly 60 aircraft. Meanwhile, firefighters in the American West, well, actually all over the United States, are just really dealing with a crisis right now. 9 firefighters who spoke to The Guardian under the condition of anonymity described how spread-thin crews are being pushed to their limits amid an unrelenting and extreme year of fire. There have been 14 on-duty fatalities so far this year. We have, by mid-August, there had already been 12 entrapments. An entrapment is where the fire somehow gets around and cuts off the firefighter's exit. They're very dangerous situations. And that's the highest number of entrapments, 12 of them this year. That's the highest number in over 20 years, basically as long as they've been looking. And accidents have been through the roof, one firefighter said. Is the Trump administration increasing funding? No. Why is this happening? Obviously, climate change. And Trump doesn't want to have anything to do with anything that might acknowledge climate change. 5 senators wrote a letter to the Department of the Interior, this is Doug Burgum's group that runs this thing, and said that the agencies are facing the depletion of their combined $6 billion fire suppression budget within weeks, and yet there are months left to go with high fire risks. This is Michael Bennett, Alex Padilla, Ron Wyden, Adam Schiff, and John Hickenlooper. They said this is exceptionally concerning given the high wildland fire fatality rate this season. The firefighters said the federal government has failed to scale up staffing levels to meet the rising needs. And here's the kicker. By September, this month, roughly 54,400 blazes have burned through 8.4 million acres. That is 149% of the 10-year average. And Trump is doing absolutely nothing about it while these people put their lives on the lines. So what's on your mind today? David in North Miami Beach, Florida. Hey, David, what's up? What's up?
1: Thank you, sir. Happy Rosh Hashanah.
0: Yeah, back at you.
1: Right. I've been listening to this time slot since the days of Castor Lamfer, Simon Castor with G. Gordon Liddy. And so while some of our allies are measuring the drapes after November and January, I'm busy trying to steer into Trump's corruption, even if we get supermajority in the Senate. My dad studied conducting at Juilliard after his degree in piano. So I'm going to try to get him in to run a Trump alternate Kennedy Center here in Miami, because he has that Trump library without books so far. And introduce him as a real-life Hannibal Lecter, because he's such an opera expert. Well, I offer him basically everything he wants. Oh, you want energy? Fine. And I try to warn him, why do you want oil and coal? They're subsidized. That's not your money. That's the banker's money. And we know how well you get along with bankers. What if I could act less Ren and Stimpy, more Rick and Morty? Give him what he actually wants, but do it in a less bloody, less stupid way. Because when you've had 8 teaching credentials come and go, which is 8 more than Ron DeSantis and Dennis Prager combined, you learn a few tricks, not just from listening to you and your allies. Mm. Am I crazy, or am I crazy like a fox?
0: It's making sense, David. It's making sense.
1: That's high praise.
0: Yeah, trying to combat Republicans.
1: I can't wait to see you at the Miami Book Fair.
0: Yeah, there you go. Okay, well, David, thank you. Thank you very much for the call. It's nice to hear from you. Good talking to you. James in Spokane, Washington. Hey, James, what's on your mind today?
2: Hey, good day for y'all.
0: Thank you.
2: It seems to me, it seems very clear to me at 74 years of age, we need a third party. Two entrenched parties will always collude eventually, especially in the decadent society that we have, and become the same thing, basically. The leaders of both national committees are multimillionaires. They always go along with the rich people because it's money in their pocket. We need a third party, ideally an international party like the Wobblies, and a labor party. Go Eugene Debs.
0: So we have third parties, and fourth and fifth and sixth and seventh parties. You've got the Greens, you've got the Working People's Party, you've got the Democratic Socialists of America are talking about running in campaigns. The Working People's Party is the one that's actually, they say that they're going to be on the ballot in 20 states during the next presidential cycle. And history shows, all the way back to Teddy Roosevelt with the Bull Moose Party in 1912, history shows that third parties do nothing more than take away votes from the party that is closest to them philosophically, because we're one of only 7 countries in the world that has first-past-the-post, winner-take-all elections. The structure of our elections basically mandates a two-party system. So, given that, why would you be pushing for this? Why not just take over the Democratic Party, turn it into what we want?
2: I think, again, in this decadent society that we have here, they're both so entrenched, there's just too much corruption. I don't think we can. The rich are just too powerful.
0: So you want to create a party on the left that will pull votes away from the Democrats to make sure that the Republicans are elected for the next decade or two?
2: I want an honest party.
0: Well, so do I. That's why I think people like you, James, should get inside the Democratic Party and take the damn thing over. It has happened at the local level in a lot of places in the United States. And it's happening in the state level in a few places. And it's a
2: Think it would help to internationalize it, though, and to make it a labor, at the very least a labor party, whether we internationalize it or not, we need a labor party.
0: The Democratic Party has always been the labor party.
2: In very weak form. I mean, they sure aren't doing much for us now, labor-wise, are they?
0: Well, they don't have much power right now. But you know, Joe Biden was the first president in history to walk a picket line. You know, Joe Biden put pro-labor people in charge of the Labor Department. Trump, and in both his terms, I mean, his last term, he put Scalia's son in charge of the Labor Department, a professional union buster.
2: Multimillionaires?
0: James, what you are, you know, I don't know if you're doing this because you don't understand how our system works or if you're doing it because you're a Republican calling in and trying to sabotage the Democratic Party or at least any chance for democracy.
2: All my life. Tom, okay. Democrat all my life.
0: Then
2: don't ever suspect that.
0: Okay, I'll take your word for it, James. Then please understand that
2: corruption.
0: Jill Stein got more votes than Donald Trump's margin in the swing states in the 2016 election. If she had not been on the ballot, Hillary Clinton would be president right now. How does a third party avoid that?
2: How does Hillary Clinton strike you as a good candidate?
0: She doesn't, but you're not answering my question. How does a third party avoid damaging the party that they are most closely philosophically aligned? I mean, there's a reason why the Republican Party regularly funds the Greens.
2: Tom, if there's multimillionaires at the front of the National Committee, though, what are we going to do about that?
0: You join the party, you become a precinct committee person, you write the platforms at the local level. If enough of us do that, and part of the platform is get rid of the billionaires, get rid of the superdelegates, reform the party from within, we take it over, and we turn the Democratic Party into a solid, progressive, pro-labor party. It's really the only option, James. A third party is just going to shoot itself in the foot.
2: Okay, I'll take your word for it.
0: Okay.
2: Have a good day, guy.
0: Thank you, sir. Good talking to you. 48 minutes past the hour. We'll be right back.
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0: It's your media support group for We the People. Right back with your calls in just a minute.

0: And welcome back. And just FYI, if you've been trying to call in earlier in the program and the lines have been slammed, there are open lines right now. Jerry in Federal Way, Washington. Hey, Jerry, what's on your mind today?
1: Another fine day at the office, but I wanted to point out that the recent Supreme Court decision points out that there's absolutely two justices that don't support the Constitution.
0: Right, Alito and Thomas. Okay. Alito and Thomas.
1: You betcha. I mean, it's in the Constitution, and they don't abide by it.
0: Mm-hmm.
1: Number two is the Trump. You were just pointing out how disastrous he is right now. Okay, that's bad, and he's undesirable. But all the Republicans that rubber stamp his actions are just as bad.
0: Mm. So what do we do about that, Jerry?
1: Well, we vote the ABR ticket, anyone but Republican.
0: I like it. Yeah, what was I'm a yellow dog Democrat. I'd vote for a yellow dog before I'd vote for a Republican. Was that the old saying, or was it the blue dogs?
1: Kind of like that.
0: Yeah.
1: And what that other fellow was talking about, getting another party. Mm-hmm. Hey, that's just plain and simple, divide and conquer.
0: Well, that's how it works in America, and that's how it works in a couple of other countries that have first-past-the-post-winner-take-all elections, unfortunately. Yeah. I mean, the solution, if we want to have multiple parties, which I'm all in favor of, by the way, I agree with this sentiment, but if you want to have multiple parties, the way to do that is to go with ranked choice voting, which is what Alaska has done. It's what Oregon is doing. Portland has done it. And then you can have, multiple parties, and you don't have that problem of candidates on your own side cannibalizing your own side. And
1: exactly.
0: And there's a substantial movement across America in favor of ranked choice voting. And who's opposed to it? The Democrats and the Republicans. Surprise, surprise. You want to break the duopoly? You want to break the control of a two-party system? Start working. And this is what, again, people in Alaska did. It's what people right here in Portland did. You know, we have ranked choice voting. I'm going to get my ballot here in the next about 2 weeks, and it will give me an opportunity to say, this is my first choice, this is my second choice, this is my third choice. And by the way, if my first choice doesn't make it, please count my vote for my second choice. You can't do that with first-past-the-post, winner-take-all elections. You have to vote for one person, period. That's it. And if that person only gets 3% of the vote, it doesn't matter. Your vote is gone. So, pretty straightforward stuff.
1: Well, anyway, thank you for what you do. You're correcting historic things about that people call in and whatnot, and I appreciate it, and that's why I listen every day.
0: Well, thank you, Jerry.
1: Have a good day, Tom.
0: Thank you very much, and thanks for calling. I wouldn't be here without listeners. I appreciate you. Thank you. 52 minutes past.
1: Have a good day.
0: Yeah, thank you. You too. 52 minutes past the hour. Diane in Little Rock, Arkansas. Hey, Diane, what's on your mind today?
2: As much as I call my village idiots in D.C., they do nothing. Mm. There's a bunch of people out here who respect the history of the buildings in D.C., and Trump is destroying it all. I bet he destroys the White House like he's going to do the Kennedy Center. And second, what happened to the mayor of D.C.? Did she just disappear? She's not saying words.
0: No, I get it. I think she's frightened. I really do. And I think many of these people are. Diane, thank you. That was a brilliant analysis. Thank you. Hey, thanks so much for sharing our program and for reaching out to our stations and sponsors and letting them know that you're listening. It really means a lot to us. So MAGA Mike and the Republicans want a religious test for people running for public office. They want to know that you are sufficiently Christian to be worthy of being elected. Right. MAGA Mike is one of these seven mountain evangelicals. There are seven domains where these dominionists believe that we need to have religion completely take them over. Education, religion, family, business, government and military, arts and entertainment, and the media. Seriously. This is not what Jesus was preaching when he said, give unto Caesar what is Caesar and onto God, what is God's. This is the opposite, in fact, of what Jesus was teaching. It's the opposite of Matthew 25, where Jesus said the only way to get to heaven is by feeding the hungry, healing the sick, helping the poor. This is counter-Christian, anti-Christian, in fact. In fact, I think you could say it is the Antichrist's work. There's a piece about it over at HartmanReport.com. Check it out. Welcome back. Picking up your calls here. Rick in St. Paul, Minnesota. Hey, Rick, thanks for listening to KTNF. What's up?
3: Well, I just had to call in on that guy who was talking about the third party. Mm-hmm. Hey, we have a third party, and it's called money. And if we get the third party out of politics, we could go back to what we had before that, which, you know, was democracy.
0: That's an excellent point, Rick. That's an excellent point. Thank you for calling and making it. That is so pithy and so right on the nose. Brilliant. Thank you, Rick. Jim in Austin, Texas. Hey, Jim, what's on your mind today? Jim in Austin? I'm going to put Jim on hold here. He's on line five here, Mateo. Steve in Chicago. Hey, Steve, what's on your mind today?
4: Just a quick comment and or rather question on the previous caller who demanded a third party.
0: Mm-hmm.
4: What I want to know is, why can't the Democrats give me everything I want right now? Because the Republicans do.
0: Yeah.
4: They promise me I won't have to do anything, I won't have to make any sacrifices, and I'm going to soon have everything I want.
0: That's right. Yeah, and they're going to get all the brown and black people out of the country, and they're going to get rid of all the queer people. They'll simply cease to exist, and everybody will be rich, and everybody is going to get a $1,000 check or a $5,000 check and another $5,000 check and another $5,000. Yeah, Steve.
4: And that's why they have five votes.
0: Five votes? What do you mean?
4: No, that's why they have my vote.
0: Oh, your vote. Yeah, yeah, yeah. No, I get it. Well, I mean, seriously, though, Steve. What do you know anybody who votes Republican? I mean, I know one, you know, there's one couple that we know, that Louise and I know socially, you know, who mm-hmm. watch Fox News all day long and vote Republican. They're not like people who wear MAGA hats. They're you know, mm-hmm. kind of upper middle class people who are like, well, you know, they're keeping my taxes low or something. I don't know. But I don't.
4: Let me tell you, Tom, I tragically, one of my brothers, who has two gay brothers, a gay brother-in-law, a gay son, and a gay son-in-law, not to mention all the women in his life that he claims to love. Last time I was home, he had two bumper stickers on his car. One was a Trump 2024 bumper sticker. The other was a Teamsters bumper sticker.
0: Holy cow. Well, yeah. Steve, you have my
4: sympathy. He's also the only person in my family that spent time in prison.
0: Wow. Wow, I'm very fortunate in that my two living brothers are quite rational. Thank you, Steve. Thanks for the call, and thank you for being with us today. We'll be back tomorrow, same time, same place. In the meantime, don't forget, democracy is not a spectator sport. It requires all of us, and that includes you. So get out there, get active, tag your it. Have a great afternoon. Be good to yourself and the folks around you. Stay safe. Eat your veggies. Get out there. Walk a mile today. Seriously, we got to get ready for this November. The big job ahead of us. See you November 7th, or October 17th.
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6: Years ago, when I announced that I was leaving my job as editor of the Texas Observer to run for political office, I had to admit that going into politics is the only downward career move one can take from journalism. But being both a journalist and a politician does hone one's ability to detect the smell of BS. And we Americans are presently getting a noxious blast of that stench from our warmongering Department of Defense. The vast trillion-dollar Pentagon is the ultimate Big Brother bureaucracy, literally empowered to compel thousands of Americans to die in foolish military misadventures cooked up by political partisans and profiteering corporate contractors. That's why it's so alarming that Trump's Project 2025 autocrats are now rushing to slam an iron door of censorship on reporters trying to inform us commoners about the militaristic schemes and corporate fraud that comes from inside this government fortress. In the name of defending freedom, Trump's palace guards are banning media outlets that displease His Royal Highness. Also, Pretty Boy Pete, Trump's made-for-TV Pentagon honcho, has even decreed that reporters must be tightly monitored by military escorts while doing interviews, reviewing documents, and otherwise exercising the essential constitutional rights of our nation's free press. The good news is that rather than kowtowing to the autocrats, dozens of media organizations have told Pete to stuff it, choosing to do old-school outsider digging into this insider war machine. This is Jim Hightower saying, meanwhile, the Project 2025 authoritarians hail their clampdown on free press rights by touting their, quote, fresh relationship with what they call their new Pentagon press corps. Right. It's their partisan press corps, not ours.

Trump's Iran war hits $38 billion. Democrats kill the crypto bill. Sanders and Bannon torch AI oligarchs. Fetterman parties with Murdoch. And Massey moves to impeach Hegseth and premiums soar. Good morning. This is the Commonwealth Report, news for the public, not the powerful. You can follow us at commonwealthreport.news. Did Trump's Iran war just hit $40 billion on your dime? The Congressional Budget Office says Donald Trump's war on Iran had already cost taxpayers $38 billion by August 1st, and the meter keeps running at $2 to $3 billion a month. It doesn't count dead or wounded troops, veterans care, or interest on the borrowing. CBO also warns the war will push inflation half a point higher into 2027. Congressman Brendan Boyle, who requested the report, said Americans are, quote, essentially paying for this twice. Once through taxes, again at the pump in the grocery store. Remember that the next time Republicans say we can't afford Medicare or food stamps. Senate Democrats killed Trump's crypto bill over his own crypto fortune. The Clarity Act was supposed to be the crypto industry's big prize, a federal rule book for a $2.3 trillion market. Tuesday, it died on the Senate floor, 49 to 50, short of the 60 it needed. Every Democrat voted no, joined by Republicans Susan Collins, Josh Hawley, Terry

0: Committee controls. Sanders announced a bill with Congressman Greg Kasar to permanently ban superintelligent AI. He said, quote, like nuclear weapons, artificial and superintelligence is a threat to humanity. Bannon agreed on the danger, then split on the fix. Sanders wants Trump to sign a treaty with Xi Jinping when they meet next week. Bannon wants a quarantine, kicking every Chinese national out of American labs. When the far left and far right both smell the same rot, that rot is real. Is John Fetterman already auditioning for a Fox News contract? Pennsylvania Senator John Fetterman admitted Tuesday that he attended an exclusive July retreat in Montana hosted by the Murdoch family, alongside Fox News executives and Republican Senators Tim Sheehy and Katie Britt. That's days after he appeared by video at Trump's Republican midterm convention, and after the Wall Street Journal reported he's been taking conservative money while blowing off constituents. He's held zero town halls in 3 years. Fetterman says he was invited and just wants straight conversations. Analyst Mike Nellis summed it up. He's a goner. Fetterman insists he'll stay a Democrat. Pennsylvania voters sent him to Washington to fight for them, not to summer with Rupert Murdoch. Will Republicans shut down the House to save Pete Hegseth? Republican Thomas Massie walked out of the House floor Tuesday and read 8 articles of impeachment against Defense Secretary Pete Hegseth. The charges include waging an unauthorized war on Iran for more than 90 days, failing to protect civilians, retaliating against Senator Mark Kelly, kidnapping Venezuela's Nicolas Maduro, and bombing Yemen without approval. It's privileged, so the House must act within 2 legislative days. He told CNN he warned nobody because when leaders learned of his Epstein petition, quote, they canceled 2 weeks of Congress. Massie lost his primary to a Trump-backed challenger in May. He's got nothing left to lose, and that's why he's dangerous to them. Why will health insurance bite your paycheck harder next year? A new Mercer study of 1,800 employees finds health benefit costs will jump 8.2% per worker in 2027, the steepest rise since 2003 and the 5th straight year of big increases. 2/3 of big companies plan to push more premium costs onto workers, so paycheck deductions will climb even faster than that average. Families already pay about $6,850 toward premiums last year. One benefits executive put it plainly, saying, quote, this does eat into money that could be invested in wages. Every other rich country figured out a public system decades ago. We're the only one still letting insurance companies raid the paycheck. And that's the way it is today, Wednesday, September 16th, 2026. I'm Tom Hartman.
1: So former BBC reporter Greg Palast actually did the math. He got data from government sources, entirely government sources, federal and state, and found that voter suppression, people being ripped off the voting rolls or having their votes challenged in a way that prevents them from being counted, even though 100% of them were legal voters, prevented at least 3.5 million and arguably 4.2 million people from voting in the 2024 election. And looking at the math and looking at the states and looking at whose vote got suppressed, which was wildly, mostly black people, Palast concluded just explicitly that if not for the mass purge of voters of color, if not for the mass disqualification of provisional ballots, Harris would have won. The piece is Trump Lost, Vote Suppression Won, over at HartmanReport.com. Check it out.

0: This is the Tom Hartman Program.
1: Hey, top of the Wednesday to you. It's the middle of the week, and so in just a few moments, Congressman Mark Pocan will be with us for the hour taking your calls. It's our every other week Middays with Mark session with the former chair of the Congressional Progressive Caucus. But first, just a heads up on what's coming up on the show. And a reminder, on a week from Friday, on the 25th of September at 7 p.m., I'll be at Powell's Bookstore, the main one here in downtown Portland, signing my new book, Who Killed the American Dream? And you know, you can discover how billionaires stole your future and how can we take it back. It's an amazing book, an amazing story. I think you'll find it absolutely fascinating. The book just came out, and it's going to be a lot of fun.

0: I look forward to seeing you and meeting you there. Also, in the first hour of our program, of course, Congressman Pocan will be with us. In the second hour of our program, Trump took control of another country's oil fortune. Where the hell is the money? Scott Bessent was asked that yesterday. Will you tell us where the money is? Will you tell us who has control of it? And Bessent answered with one single word, no. We'll get into that in the second hour of the program. Also, she stood up to his face, beat him in court, and won't back down. I'll explain who this hero is and what she did. And Heather, in the third hour of our program, Heather Vogel is going to drop by, a reporter with ProPublica, how a MAGA influencer with ties to Russia became Trump's Arctic advisor. Also, CBS publishes stunning photos revealing major damage to U.S. bases from Iran strikes that have been hidden from the public. Shades of how Putin is hiding the damage to his troops in Ukraine from the Russian public. It's amazing. And also in the third hour of the program, we're near a breaking point. Firefighters say the U.S. government is failing them as Trump refuses to expand funding as climate change has made our wildfires worse than literally ever before in history, or at least in modern human history. So a lot to talk about today. But to start out, Congressman Mark Pocan is with us for the hour, a National Progressive Town Hall meeting taking your calls for the hour at 202-808-9925. He represents the 2nd District of Wisconsin. He's the current chair and the chair current member and the chair emeritus of the Congressional Progressive Caucus. He's on the House Committee on Appropriations, House Foreign Affairs, co-chair and co-founder of the Defense Spending Reduction Caucus. He has a weekly podcast that's a great listen. It's over on Apple Podcasts. Easy to find. It's free. It's called With Liberty and Justice for Some. And his website is pocan.house.gov, P-O-C-A-N.house.gov. That's also his Blue Sky handle. Congressman, all that said, great to have you with us. Welcome back. What's on your mind this week?
1: Thanks. Well, I just found out we're not only leaving 2 weeks early, we're leaving tomorrow early, too. We're supposed to be here through tomorrow, this week only, before the election. And now,
0: Go ahead.
1: Well, they don't want to take up the impeaching Pete Hegseth resolution. So they're having us finish up today. But, you know, this has been just the most pathetic Congress time. It's, you know, watching Mike Johnson trying to govern with the caucus he has. They won't stand up to Trump. And, you know, because of that, we're all paying more for groceries and everyday goods. We're paying more for gas because of an illegal war. We're paying more for health care and utilities because of the big, beautiful bill. And everything that they've been doing has been counter to what we're hearing back home. So I guess the good news is November 3rd is coming up, but the bad news is Congress has once again showed up and been missing in action.
0: Yeah. I understand that originally Johnson was going to postpone everything until basically, you know, after the election, because there was another Epstein resolution coming, was it another anti-war resolution? There was something that originally triggered him too.
1: Yeah, well, there's another Epstein resolution to allow states to do enforcement on it. But then there, this week, what it sounds like was because we already had an impeachment resolution. Yeah, this is a week where, let's just say, it's been a bit of a words I can't say on your radio show.
0: Let's
1: put it that way. Yeah, and but it sounds like they didn't want to take up a vote impeaching Pete Hegseth, so that's why they're wrapping up. But also, they're trying to get their members back in their districts. But you know, I wouldn't want to be a Republican running this fall and saying I didn't address affordability, I didn't address stopping a war. You know, I've done nothing around healthcare, even though 11 million people are going to lose healthcare because of my actions. There's not much that they can actually run on. And if the best they had was Trumpalooza last week, you know, they don't got a lot.
0: Yeah. I'd like to talk Democratic Party politics with you for a moment, if I may.
1: Sure.
0: I caught on Lawrence O'Donnell's show last night or the night before an extended clip of John Ossoff giving a campaign speech in which he just shredded Donald Trump, just tore him into little pieces, exposed him as a fraud, as a liar, as a con man, called him out by name over and over and over again. And he's going viral with this stuff. I mean, people are talking about John Ossoff for president. I think that there is a deep and widespread desire on the part of Democratic voters and just general Americans to not only push back on what's going on, but to hold these SOBs accountable for what they've done, to send some of them to jail. I mean, mm-hmm. back when the SNL bankers crashed the SNL, you know, crashed our entire banking industry back in the 1980s, and Ronald Reagan was president. He investigated over 1,000 bankers, dragged them before grand juries, sent over 300 of them to jail. Obama and Bush specifically did nothing like that when the last time there was a crash. And now we're looking at, you know, I mean, that was a pretty bad scandal, the SNL, you know, I mean, even John McCain got dragged up in it, as you recall, the Keating Five. But what's going on now makes that look like child's play. And I think people really want somebody who's gonna take names and kick ass. What say you? I think the era of, you know, kind of good management, you know, Clinton and Obama, not to pick on them, but, you know, we're going to be strong, steady hands here and you just take the country forward. I think that's over. I think people want FDR.
1: Yeah. So it's interesting you say that. 2 weeks ago, I saw some polling and they asked people their top 10 issues. 8 of them overlap with Democrats, 2 overlap with Republicans. Top 5, I think, or 6, were all affordability, gas, healthcare, et cetera, like you'd expect. The one that surprised me anyway, and some other people I talked to, was they were putting corruption on the radar screen, but it was corruption related to corporate CEOs and corporate excesses that's costing them more on everyday goods. Like they were tying it together. And in focus groups, people said, there should be jail time for these people. So what you just said, Tom, I've actually seen in scientific research coming back because that's where the electorate's at. So I think, you know, John Ossoff has been getting a lot of attention, as has Chris Van Hollen and some other folks, too, I think, who have been talking more in that vein. I think the only thing to remember, because sometimes they say, well, how come Hakeem Jeffries or someone like that doesn't? It's a different role, right? Their job is to get 218 votes. And sometimes, as we've seen again this week, we've got a couple folks that, you know, if they're not with you and you have a small margin, you can't govern, right? So they have a different role. But these presidential candidates in particular have that role right now to be the megaphone for the Democratic Party. And I would throw in, because we're going to see 7 million people lose health care next year because of Medicaid, if they're not also talking about universal health care or getting us to a Medicare for all system, they're not talking to voters. And I would throw that into this go after the corporate cheats mix.
0: Yeah, I get it. Yeah, it's a fascinating time, this fascinating populist moment. I wrote an op-ed, in fact, maybe about a month ago, I probably should revisit it, about how powerful anti-corruption is as a message. It's the only reason why Vladimir Zelensky is in charge of Ukraine. It's the reason why Alexei Navalny nearly took over Russia and is now dead. It is the reason why Magyar won in Hungary and beat Orban, who everybody thought was unbeatable. All of them campaigned singularly on corruption. In fact, Alexei Navalny had this organization called the Anti-Corruption Institute that was the first thing that Putin went after. I sure hope Democrats get that message because people hate corruption.
1: Yeah, and they're tying it in to what they're paying out of pocket.
0: Exactly.
1: They understand corporate. So that's unique because I don't really hear a lot of electeds saying that, but I saw it coming back from people. So once again, people are smarter than some electeds think they are. And that connection is really interesting.
0: Yeah, I absolutely agree. It's 15 minutes past the hour. We'll take a break here. Congressman Mark Pocan is with us for the hour. It's Midways with Mark, our every other week Congressman Pocan taking your calls. With the former chair of the Congressional Progressive Caucus, the chair emeritus, Congressman Mark Pocan. You can find his website at pocan.house.gov, and that's also his Blue Sky handle. And check out his podcast with Liberty and Justice for Some. It's on Apple. It's free. You can subscribe very easily. One click.
2: This is the Tom Hartman Program.
0: 16 minutes past the hour. Back with your calls for Representative Pocan in just a moment.

0: Thank you. Welcome back. Congressman, just a quick personal request. Any chance you could drop me an email, a link to that survey you were talking about that showed corruption?
1: Hopefully I still have it, but okay. Yes.
0: Or if one of your staff, I mean, I'll look for it too, but I would love to write an op-ed and build it around that and do it as a rant. All right, Samuel in Santa Ana, California, you are on the air with Congressman Pocan.
2: Congressman, spoiler alert, in 30 seconds I'm going to ask you for a commitment. Recently, Mike Johnson presented to the Congress H.R. 1490, where they condemn socialism. Will you commit today to having Mike Johnson put on the spot by having a bill presented to him that will be anti-fascist, using the exact same wording that they've already shown that they're going to use and nothing else? If so, why so? If not, why not? I'll take my answer off the air.
3: Yeah, I think so. They've actually stupidly put that before us twice this session. Tom, twice I've had a vote against socialism. But honestly, it's as dumb as I think we all recognize it for. So I'm not sure, Samuel, if the answer is to do, because we couldn't get it necessarily up not being in charge anyway. I think that's the most significant point. But I think the fact that they're showing they don't understand the historical context of political systems, whether it be socialism or communism, as now they often have tried to use as well, it's not getting them anywhere. So we can follow every shiny object they put. But I'll tell you what, you know, when you had that listing of the top 10 issues by people, the top five or six were all different aspects of affordability. So my focus between now and, you know, November 3rd is going to be to talk about, gas, groceries, healthcare, utilities, housing, and how that relates to corporate greed and just the fact that people are getting screwed.
0: And college.
3: That's what's going to move people.
0: Yep. Yeah. Well said. Mark in Signal Hill, California, on the air with Congressman Pocan.
4: Hello, gentlemen. I was wondering about maybe Congress or somebody there could make a list of how much it's going to cost to undo all the damage that's being done to Washington and D.C., and maybe another list on the damage that Benedict Rumpf's doing to everything. Oh, with the price of how much it's going to cost to undo that.
3: Yeah, Mark, I'm with you. If we get the majority, I should chair the subcommittee on appropriations that has oversight over the White House budget, Office of Management budget, the DOGE stuff. And I can tell you, a Republican asked Russ Vogt, the head of OMB, if they were going to put a report together on what DOGE did. And they said no. So we're going to make sure we bring folks in, because we know, for example, they fired 21,000 people over at Health and Human Services and they had to hire 12,000 back, Tom. Wow. It's so chaotic what they did. And right now the GAO is doing a report on this. I think it cost us more money than it ever saved us. And the efficiency loss has been huge in the personnel loss. So, yes, I think much of that's going to happen in a new Congress.
0: Did you get your $5,000 DOGE rebate check?
3: No, I didn't, nor did I get my tariff dividend or my savings on the Affordable Care Act dividend or anything else.
0: Right, there you go. Congressman Mark Pocan is with us for the hour, one of the genuine good guys in Washington, D.C., taking your call, former chair of the Congressional Progressive Caucus. We'll be right back with more of your calls for Congressman Pocan in 60 seconds. Stick around.

0: Tired of news that protects the powerful? Get reporting with a backbone at the Commonwealth Report. 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Recently, I did an op-ed and a little rant here about what happens when you raise the top income tax rate on morbidly rich people to 90%, and how, you know, that helps reduce income inequality and funds the government and all kinds of good, positive things. What about corporate taxes? We really need to go back to the 50% top corporate income tax rate that we had under Dwight Eisenhower, for example. The reason why is not on the assumption that we're going to collect all that money, but what it does is it causes corporations to change their behavior, to do things to try to get tax deductions so they don't have to pay that in taxes. And what are the main things they do? They develop new products. They do research and development. They become more competitive. They open up new stores. They pay their employees better. They offer better benefits. All of these things are 100% tax deductible and thus lower their corporate income taxes and help out America. You can read all about it over at HartmanReport.com. Welcome back. 22 minutes past the hour. We're talking with Congressman Mark Pocan. Sandy in Hinsdale, Illinois. You are on the air with Representative Pocan.
1: Oh, thank you so much. I'm glad you're on our team, Mark. My question is that as an election judge myself, I caught a part of Kash Patel being questioned by Senator Sheldon Whitehouse, and he would not answer whether or not FBI officers or even the military or someone would show up at polling places, which is against federal law, I believe, to have any kind of military or weapon present in a polling place. If that should happen, what legally can an election judge or poll worker do?
2: Yeah, so there are people ready for every scenario, right? And there is literally every scenario that either Trump or someone in Trump land has put out there, or we've thought that they could try to do. I'll tell you that what I've really come to believe, Tom, especially around this mail-in voting thing in the Supreme Court going against them, is he's just trying to figure out ways to confuse the process and make you maybe not want to vote by mail because you don't trust your ballot will be counted, right? They want to make you find ways to not maybe get out and vote or think that your vote matters. Don't forget, most of their money they spend on elections is try to dissuade people from caring enough to come out to vote that might vote Democratic. So it's a very cynical sort of approach, but I do think that that really is much of the bravado and the huff and puff, because they don't have a lot of legal standing to do these things. And we just can't let them get away with it. We've got to make sure that we're helping people to vote early, get those ballots in, and make sure that we don't let them dissuade the vast majority of people, because people agree with us on the issues. So the more people that vote, the better off we are. And they're just trying to make it so that fewer people decide that that's the right thing to do. So just don't let them get away with it. I think that largely is the bravado they're putting out there.
0: LaDonna in Ash Fork, Arizona. You're on the air with Congressman Pocan.
3: Hi, Representative Pocan. What I really want to know is Mike Johnson is probably going to be missing in action until he refuses to certify the election for Democrats. What is going to happen then?
0: You're talking about the January 3rd Michael Luttig scenario here.
2: Yeah, again, you know, I think everyone's worried, rightfully so, right? Because this is an awful administration and the Republicans in Congress have let Donald Trump do everything he's wanted to. But I also think the likelihood of many of these things are not there. We're ready for everything that they may do. Again, I think they are there just trying to make it so that people think, oh, the election's not going to count. Oh, my vote won't matter. And the more they do that, they without, you know, because within the law, they can't do many of the things they want to do. They win. And we just can't let them win that way either. But I more and more, Tom, I watch this. It'll be a closer election. There's very little they can do to impact it in the way that we've been talking about for a year. I think they just, you know, hoping that chatter makes people not get out to vote. And I encourage people to not fall for that, right? The best thing we can do right now is make sure that everyone we know who agrees with us gets out to vote, votes early for the November 3rd election. If we do that, we are fighting back in the most powerful way we can.
0: Yeah, Congressman, we have just a minute to the break here, a little less than it, in fact. Mm-hmm. Greg Palast ran the numbers on the 2024 election using nothing but official state statistics and found a little over 4 million people were either purged, all 100% of legal voters were either purged from voting rolls just prior to the election, given provisional ballots that were never counted, or had their signatures challenged on mail-in ballots, mostly done by Republican poll watchers, mostly in heavily Democratic areas. Had those 4 million people voted, Kamala Harris would have become president, since the vast majority, well over 50% of them, were black people. Are there any plans to do anything about that this year?
2: Yeah, no, I mean, there are people, again, not members of Congress because we were dealing with this, but people who are dealing with the election stuff.
0: Like Mark Elias.
2: More than just Mark Elias, like literally thousands of people who are around the country who they're ready for this. I think the thing to watch for is in, and this is coming from Jamie Raskin, who I trust the most on this as a former constitutional law professor. You know, red states, attorney generals and secretaries of states, we got to be extra careful because they'll do last minute things where states administer elections.
0: Yeah, yeah. And we need to keep an eye on that. Thank you so much. Congressman Mark Pocan is with us for the hour, taking your calls. It's our Middays with Mark special feature, our National Progressive Town Hall meeting. We'll be back on the other side of this break with more of your calls for Congressman Mark Pocan. Stick around.
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0: His podcast is called With Liberty and Justice for Some. You can find his website at pocan.house.gov. It's also his Blue Sky Academy.

0: Trump's Iran war hits $38 billion. Democrats kill the crypto bill. Sanders and Bannon torch AI oligarchs. Fetterman parties with Murdoch. And Massey moves to impeach Hegseth and premiums soar. Good morning. This is the Commonwealth Report, news for the public, not the powerful. You can follow us at commonwealthreport.news. Did Trump's Iran war just hit $40 billion on your dime? The Congressional Budget Office says Donald Trump's war on Iran had already cost taxpayers $38 billion by August 1st, and the meter keeps running at $2 to $3 billion a month. It doesn't count dead or wounded troops, veterans care, or interest on the borrowing. CBO also warns the war will push inflation half a point higher into 2027. Congressman Brendan Boyle, who requested the report, said Americans are, quote, essentially paying for this twice. Once through taxes, again at the pump in the grocery store. Remember that the next time Republicans say we can't afford Medicare or food stamps. Senate Democrats killed Trump's crypto bill over his own crypto fortune. The Clarity Act was supposed to be the crypto industry's big prize, a federal rule book for a $2.3 trillion market. Tuesday, it died on the Senate floor, 49 to 50, short of the 60 it needed. Every Democrat voted no, joined by Republicans Susan Collins, Josh Hawley, Terry Moran, and Tom Tillis. The Democrats wanted real limits on a president who's made a fortune in crypto while in office, and Republicans wouldn't go far enough. Elizabeth Warren said the bill, quote, would turbocharge Donald Trump's unprecedented corruption. When a bill's biggest beneficiary sits in the Oval Office, blocking it isn't politics. That's your job. Can Bernie Sanders and Steve Bannon really agree on anything? Bernie Sanders and Steve Bannon spoke back-to-back at the pro-human assembly, and both went after the tech oligarchs racing to build artificial intelligence that nobody controls. Sanders announced a bill with Congressman Greg Kasar to permanently ban superintelligent AI. He said, quote, like nuclear weapons, artificial and superintelligence is a threat to humanity. Bannon agreed on the danger, then split on the fix. Sanders wants Trump to sign a treaty with Xi Jinping when they meet next week. Bannon wants a quarantine, kicking every Chinese national out of American labs. When the far left and far right both smell the same rot, that rot is real. Is John Fetterman already auditioning for a Fox News contract? Pennsylvania Senator John Fetterman admitted Tuesday that he attended an exclusive July retreat in Montana hosted by the Murdoch family, alongside Fox News executives and Republican Senators Tim Sheehy and Katie Britt. That's days after he appeared by video at Trump's Republican midterm convention, and after the Wall Street Journal reported he's been taking conservative money while blowing off constituents. He's held zero town halls in 3 years. Fetterman says he was invited and just wants straight conversations. Analyst Mike Nellis summed it up. He's a goner. Fetterman insists he'll stay a Democrat. Pennsylvania voters sent him to Washington to fight for them, not to summer with Rupert Murdoch. Will Republicans shut down the House to save Pete Hegseth? Republican Thomas Massey walked onto the House floor Tuesday and read 8 articles of impeachment against Defense Secretary Pete Hegseth. The charges include waging an unauthorized war on Iran for more than 90 days, failing to protect civilians, retaliating against Senator Mark Kelly, kidnapping Venezuela's Nicolas Maduro, and bombing Yemen without approval. It's privileged, so the House must act within 2 legislative days. He told CNN he warned nobody because when leaders learned of his Epstein petition, quote, they canceled 2 weeks of Congress. Massey lost his primary to a Trump-backed challenger in May. He's got nothing left to lose, and that's why he's dangerous to them. Why will health insurance bite your paycheck harder next year? A new Mercer study of 1,800 employees finds health benefit costs will jump 8.2% per worker in 2027, the steepest rise since 2003 and the 5th straight year of big increases. 2/3 of big companies plan to push more premium costs onto workers, so paycheck deductions will climb even faster than that average. Families already pay about $6,850 toward premiums last year. One benefits executive put it plainly, saying, quote, this does eat into money that could be invested in wages. Every other rich country figured out a public system decades ago. We're the only one still letting insurance companies raid the paycheck. And that's the way it is today, Wednesday, September 16th, 2026. I'm Tom Hartman. So former BBC reporter Greg Palast
1: actually did the math. He got data from government sources, entirely government sources, federal and state, and found that voter suppression, people being ripped off the voting rolls or having their votes challenged in a way that prevents them from being counted, even though 100% of them were legal voters, prevented at least 3.5 million and arguably 4.2 million people from voting in the 2024 election. And looking at the math and looking at the states and looking at who got whose vote got suppressed, which was wildly, mostly black people, Pallas concluded just explicitly that if not for the mass purge of voters of color, if not for the mass disqualification of provisional ballots, Harris would have won. The piece is Trump Lost, Vote Suppression Won, over at HartmanReport.com. Check it out.

0: 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In addition to radio stations across the nation and Free Speech TV on Dish Direct and the Internet, we're also live on YouTube across most social media and Tom.TV every single weekday with clips and links as well. You know, we've all gotten so used to living in a country where people are trying to crowdfund, like, cancer research for children. St. Jude's is a wonderful charity, but we're the only developed country in the world that needs, you know, where you have to go to people and beg for money in order to treat children with cancer. Or Shriners, I mean, another great charity, but shouldn't we all be funding children who are born with birth defects and problems like that? We're probably the only country in the world where you can sell your life insurance policy because Social Security doesn't cover your retirement. I mean, it's probably not happening anywhere else in the world. Or reverse mortgage your home because you can't afford it. I mean, this is crazy that we are living in a country where no kid hungry, a charity. You can read all about it. There's a whole op-ed I wrote about this over at HartmanReport.com. It's titled America's Sickest Reality Show, Crowdfunding Cancer Care While Billionaires Hoard Billions. Check it out. Welcome back. Congressman Mark Pocan with us for the hour, taking your calls. Thomas in Pinetta, Florida. You're on the air with Representative Pocan.
1: Hey, thank you, Tom, for taking my call. Hello, Mr. Congressman. I wanted to say just briefly that we're focusing on these core issues, and that's important, but that's just a symptom of the problem. The real root problem is capitalism itself. Because capitalism is inherently evil because it benefits the ultra-rich at the expense of the poor. And what we need to do is we need to change capitalism into a socialist system where we'll have, you know, free Medicare, free education, you know, government regulation, and on and on and on that we need. And I think the real battle is going to be us taking capitalism back to work for the people. And that's my comment.
0: Congressman?
2: Yeah, Thomas, so I think on healthcare in particular, we've got an issue that should be a defining issue for the 28th presidential race. I mean, between the subsidies going away for the Affordable Care Act, which was what made it affordable, 4 million people lost their health insurance. Starting in January, the Medicaid changes, the paperwork requirements, not work requirements, it's paperwork requirements that are going to drop another 7 million people. You know, this is the defining issue. We're the only industrialized country on the planet that doesn't have universal health care. So I think, to me, I'm going to focus on that. I'm not going to focus on political systems. I'm not going to focus on buzzwords. I'm going to focus on whether or not you have an ability to afford health insurance for your family. And I think once we bring that issue up, there's going to be an overwhelming number of people that want to see us make that a major issue. So that's, I think, the central focus that would probably follow along with what you're saying, but more importantly, really address what people who maybe don't follow politics as closely, what impacts them, whether or not their family has health care.
0: Paul in Ambler, Pennsylvania. You're on the air with Congressman Pocan.
3: Hi, Congressman Pocan. My question to you is, do you see Congress prepared to enforce already existing laws against trusts such as the Sherman Antitrust Act, the Clayton Trust Act, the Antitrust Act, the Federal Trade Commission Act, that all prohibit what we see almost every day in Silicon Valley, especially Mark Zuckerberg's Facebook or Meta or whatever he's calling it? That company alone has over 2 billion users. If that isn't a monopoly, I don't know what is. Is Congress prepared to smash these companies into 100 pieces and have some semblance of normalcy with communication among citizens? Is Congress ready for that, Congressman?
2: Yeah, I'll tell you, I miss Lena Khan, right? She, I think, did one of the best jobs I've seen in recent history in the Biden administration because she was an expert in this area and she went after monopolies and saw the inefficiencies, not just for the economy, but for consumers. Congress can do some of that, but again, I'm going to point to what we often point to in the Senate, because the filibuster rules, you need 60 votes, not 50, if something is non-fiscal in nature, and that may be the challenge of Congress doing something, especially with Trump in the second 2 years of his administration. So I just want to set realistic you know, guidelines of what you can see, I do think you'll find it to be an issue that absolutely is going to come before Congress. We're going to talk about, but we really need the White House to have the regulators in place to do this again, because right now, Trump administration, they're doing nothing to actually address this.
0: Mike in Madison, Wisconsin, you're on the air with Representative Pocan.
4: Thanks for taking my call. Mark, gas today, where I live in Madison, Wisconsin, unleaded is $4.39 and diesel is $6.19, all-time highs today. My question is this. Will the Congress be bringing back the Consumer Financial Protection Agency, which Trump got rid of? Today we have $1.28 trillion in credit card debt. 13% of credit card holders are 90 days past due. We have over 221 million credit card holders. We're all getting gouged. I have two credit cards for over 35 years each. They're both charging me 29%. I am 70 years old and retired. I would like to see Congress bring back the Consumer Financial Protection Agency. Thank you.
2: Yeah, Mike, I agree. I think that's you know, something we've already talked about. We fought them when they tried to dismantle it, or did dismantle it. And it's something that was created under Democrats. So it totally makes sense. And, you know, to your point about gas, that's $1.70 more a gallon than when the war started. And diesel, all-time high, that is significantly more. So, you know, people are feeling that, and that's causing some of the distress and why more than ever we need to protect consumers against some of these big corporations. And the good news is people are, again, connecting those dots. So I'm with you, Mike. The challenge could still be Trump will still be president for two more years. I'm not sure if he'll agree, but we definitely, as Democrats, want to continue it.
0: Cortelyou in Los Angeles, you're on the air with Congressman Pocan.
5: Good day to all. Yes, I wanted to know if we want to move forward, we would have to get rid of the NDA. We don't know what side anyone is on. They signed an agreement. They took money. We don't know where their stance because of this NDA. Is there a way that we could stop all NDAs? Thank you.
0: Yeah, I think this is the first administration in history to force everybody to sign an NDA, isn't it?
2: And remember, they wanted people to do it as they were leaving the Lincoln after 275 days or whatever. I mean, it's crazy. Well, because if you're a crook and you're corrupt, you can't let people expose your corruption, right? So, yes, we could limit NDAs. And again, this is the first time we've seen it used this extensively.
0: Brian in Tacoma, Washington, you're on the air with Congressman Pocan.
6: Hey, Congressman Pocan and Tom. Congressman Pocan, like every week you're on, Tom and or the listeners ask you some version of, like, are we going to hold these people, Donald Trump and his co-conspirators and such, accountable for their crimes? And when you, you know, when you guys have the, some gavels and some power, there are going to be arrests made. Are these gonna people going to be in prison? And you're response is always some version of, I see the polling and, you know, like people's top five priorities are affordability, so on and so forth. It's the same issue. I don't understand why it's so hard for Democrats to say, your prices are high, we want to get them under control. They're high in part because criminals are stealing your money. The only way we get your prices down possibly is holding these people criminally accountable, put them in prison, so on and so forth. You can polish up the language how you want, but you understand the sentiment. I don't understand why that's so hard. It's the same issue.
2: Brian, it's not hard because we're already saying it. So here's the thing. What I'm trying to explain is we won't have the White House. We don't have the Department of Justice that would likely do the prosecution. So what I'm telling you is we may want to do that, but there's a practicality until 28 when we have a Democratic administration, and a Democratic administration, by the way, is willing to do that, which I think they would be. There are certain things we just can't do. So I could lie to you and say, of course, we're going to throw their, you know, butts in jail. But we may not have the actual capacity to do that because we don't have the executive branch levers to do that. That's why I answer it in the way that I do. It's nothing to do with cost of living. It's whether or not we actually, having Congress, we can do the oversight, we can expose them for the corruption, that next part is going to be the trickier part. And that's part of why there are consequences to the final 2 years still of having Trump there. We'll be a goalie and block the additional bad things happening, but there are some levers we're simply not going to have legal access to.
0: Patrick in Schaumburg, Illinois, you're on the air with Congressman Pocan.
7: Thank you for taking my call. Actually, I want to stress what everyone, you know, keeps bringing up. It's the frustration from the Democratic voter is that we don't hear the words that we want to hear is waste, fraud, and corruption. That's what we're going to, you know, want to do. We want to stop. I mean, those are the first words that should come up out of, you know, the politician's word mouth. You know, where you want to stop waste, fraud, and corruption, the Republican Trump world, that's all they are. And I know you, there's a lot of limitations because you don't have power in the House. But if we hear those words over and over, like we should be, like the Republicans use it, you know, they want to pass a law. The first thing they want to do is, beat waste, fraud, and corruption. And the Democrats are not doing that.
2: Yeah, I mean, we are. You know, we've had this debate many times on here, right? If the press doesn't say it, does it mean we didn't say it? But I do think what we've been saying is cost, care, and corruption. So cost and health care specifically, and then the corruption. I'm not sure if wasted fraud, you know, that's kind of bluntly Republican talking points, and they want you to take that bait because then they're going to point to something that happened in one state and then act like it's a bigger thing. But the corruption of the Trump administration and the fact that while he and his family enriches himself, and we all pay more because of it, because of his actions, absolutely is talked about, if not daily, hourly, while I'm in Washington, right? I hear it all the time. So, you know, unfortunately, a lot of the mainstream media, and even, you know, bluntly, you watch a cable show, the same four subjects are said by 10 different people throughout the day. It's somewhat limited what they cover. I don't control that, and that becomes some of the difficulty.
0: There you go. 46 minutes past the hour. Congressman Mark Pocan is with us for the hour. It's our Middays with Mark every other week segment here with Congressman Pocan. The former chair of the Congressional Progressive Caucus represents the 2nd District of Wisconsin. He's got a great podcast. It's called With Liberty and Justice for Some. It's available over on Apple Podcasts. You're going to want to check it out. His website is pocan.house.gov, and that's also his Blue Sky handle. We'll be right back with more of your calls for Representative Mark Pocan.
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0: Antonio in Santa Ana, California. You are on the air with Congressman Pocan.
1: Good morning, gentlemen. So I have a question. I need your opinion on two subjects. One, what would be, as a congressman, your stand and opinion about stopping funding to Israel that is causing genocides? Now that I think the United States is kind of losing the Middle East. And second, what's your opinion on this imperialistic doctrine, Donald Rowe, that this administration is promoting? I take your answer out of your phone. Thank you.
2: So I'm not sure if I caught the first question.
0: What can we do to cut off funding to Israel? And I noticed this morning Trump wants to send them 40,000, 2,000-pound bombs, and we're going to pay for it? Really?
2: Yeah. No. I mean, so we have a Block the Bomb Act. I'm one of the lead authors of that. We've got, I think, 80 Democratic sponsors, which, by the way, Tom, 3 years ago, as you know, if we would have had a dozen people, we might have been surprised on something like that. So people are moving because the people are moving on that issue. And absolutely, there is a genocide. And I think, you know, more members of Congress are saying that, and that's positive. On the second part, I think it was the Donroe Doctrine, I think he's referring to, the Monroe Doctrine, but Donald Trump going into doing that. And I just had a meeting today with International Red Cross, and I'll tell you, they're raising the flag right now, Tom, that we got to spend more time on the Western Hemisphere as well. There are countries in Central America, Colombia, and others where we're starting to see some of the things that were quiet for 10 or 15 years come back because of how Donald Trump is you know, applying his version of the Monroe Doctrine down there. Especially watch Cuba right now. I mean, I think Venezuela was largely about Cuba. That's Marco Rubio's pet project. They have this ridiculous State Department report saying that Cuba is the capital of the 21st century communism and that they're behind ICE protests and Black Lives Matter and bad breath, apparently, and everything else. And so, you know, there's a lot that we're watching and we need to more than ever in the Western Hemisphere.
0: Yeah, I'm with you. Jeff, in Madison, Wisconsin, you're on the air with Congressman Pocan. We have just a minute and 3 seconds here. You got a quick one?
3: You bet. Thank you for taking my call. Congressman, I live in Sauk County, and I'm sure you probably know that there is a plan to construct a 765,000-volt power line right through the Driftless area and 9 counties. Because it goes through several states, is there something the federal government can do to prevent this human and ecological disaster? Thank you.
2: Yeah, so we're right now dealing with this. In fact, I think this week we did a letter saying, look, slow this thing down and wait for public comment, wait till spring. As you know, they're trying to jam this through very fast. And interestingly, there's bipartisan pushback. The state legislature was a letter, bipartisan letter. So the question is there something through Army Corps of Engineers or others that we could try? And I'm hopeful, but right now we're doing the first pushback we need to. And the good news is it is a bipartisan pushback.
0: This isn't to provide power to data centers, is it?
2: Well, in general, but yeah, there's no question. You know, Wisconsin is one of the places that they're trying to do a lot of data centers. Weather and climate help in that front. I actually had a call this morning on C-SPAN. I know your music's on, but they wanted to move all the data centers to Wisconsin because we have a lot of water, which was crazy.
0: Yeah. Okay. Well, they're doing that here in Oregon, you know, because we've got the Bonneville Dam. So,
2: yeah.
0: Been there, seen that. 51 minutes past the hour. I'll be back with more of your calls for Congressman Pocan in 60 seconds. Stay with us.

0: Hey, thanks so much for sharing our program and for reaching out to our stations and sponsors and letting them know that you're listening. It really means a lot to us. You know, Richard Nixon and Spiro Agnew both took cash bribes while they were in the White House. Since then, you know, the Supreme Court, or at least five Republicans on the Supreme Court, made it a lot easier for politicians to take bribes with their Citizens United decision, which basically legalized political bribery as long as it's done through campaigns or PACs or super PACs. But for some people, there's just never enough money, right? Donald Trump has been running small-time hustles to make money for decades, selling sneakers, Bibles, steaks, vodka, water. But now he's hit the big time. He's got these fungible tokens, right? Fungible crypto assets, which are basically just digital pictures of Donald Trump that say, fight, fight, fight. And he has turned them into an $8 billion machine. His wife is in on this, too, with his Trump coin. It's a new way that foreign powers and billionaires in the United States can just shovel money into Donald Trump's pocket. There's a whole article about it over at HartmanReport.com titled Presidential Payola, the Evolution of Political Bribery. Check it out. Welcome back. 8 minutes before the hour. Picking up your calls here for Congressman Mark Pocan. Paul in Woodinville, you are on the air with Congressman Pocan.
1: Yes, Congressman, I don't know if your previous reply kind of preempts my question about whether we have to wait to 2029, the Democratic administration, but I was wondering if Democrats kind of privately have been talking about what they're going to do about restoring the vandalism that Donald Trump has perpetrated on our national seat of government in Washington, D.C., which he has done intentionally and undoubtedly will continue with vengeance as when he loses the election and becomes angrier and more unhinged. He will just do more and more. He'll probably tear down the West Wing of the White House, tear down the Kennedy Center. This stuff is just, it's a disgrace, and there's got to be some power that the House has if we just take the House. Don't give him any money. And by the way, you can don't give the Supreme Court any money either. Your reply.
2: Yeah, Paul, no, you're exactly right, Paul. There are things we can do. We can sue on behalf of Congress to stop actions. They can't break the law at that point. We can hold back their funding, right? We can do that. We had a hearing this week, the Republicans called, Tom, on the Economy Act from, I believe it was 1932, where they allowed agencies to have other agencies do work, and Trump is using this as his way to dismantle the Department of Education. He used it with DOGE. He's trying to get money from NIH to go to Department of Defense. And the Republicans called it because it was their kind of quiet opposition to say, stop doing this. You're taking away Congress's power. So there are things that we absolutely can do. But maybe what we can't do is get Department of Justice to go after someone who broke the law. Right. So there are things we can and we can't do. But what we can absolutely do is hold back funding, do lawsuits to stop them from doing things, do the proper oversight to expose them for what they're doing. And that will happen when we get the majority.
0: Lori in Ocala, Florida, you're on the air with Congressman Pocan.
3: Hi, Congressman. Wonderful to speak to you. This is a huge populist movement right now. And once we win in November, progressives should identify an agenda and promise to work to reelect all other Democrats by the sheer volume of our numbers and require an oath from Dems not to take any money from any lobbyists in return. This is not unlike what Grover Norquist did in his pledge of no new taxes. What do you think of that?
2: Yeah, so in fact, tomorrow afternoon, we have a progressive caucus retreat planning for the next year, so that's good. And I agree. I think the if we can get people not to take corporate PAC money, which you now have 60-some members, and I think in the new Congress, you'll have more. I've had people who still take corporate money talking to me about how, you know, to get off of that, and Citizens United are two of the most important things we can do to disconnect special interest and the policy that happens. And it would be very wise of us in the majority to make a very public breaking of those connections. And I think that's really important. So I think you've identified the right thing, Lori.
0: Congressman, we've got one full minute left. Not really enough time to get a question and answer in here. So I'm curious your thoughts over the, you know, for the next couple of weeks. How can we most effectively be activists?
2: Yeah, so the Senate, I think, will still work for the next couple of weeks. We're done after today in the House. You know, the elections are November 3rd. People are supposedly getting around their districts. This is your best final chance to have some accountability with your elected officials, where they hide and don't hold public hearings or town halls, I'm sorry, things like that. They do have to go out and meet voters. Go ahead and meet them and invite the press if you're going to be outside an event that they're not having public events. Make them public events. This is your time to be as activist as possible and expose them for the corruption, for their supporting Donald Trump on things like tariffs and the war in Iran. This is your moment, so please fully take advantage of it.
0: There you go. Well said. Congressman, thanks again so much for dropping by this week. And yeah, it's been years now, and you do such a great job. Thank you so much for being with us.
2: No, thank you, Tom. Your listeners are great as well. I appreciate it.
0: Yeah, amen. Thank you. On the other side of the break, is anyone surprised that Trump is considered dangerous and corrupt by a majority in a new poll? Also, Trump took control of another country's oil fortunes. What could possibly go wrong? Stick around.
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5: While the production of my lowdown commentaries is high-tech, I confess that I'm antiquated. I still write each piece in longhand, applying my ballpoint to paper. This has caused bewildered glances from some who see me scribbling away in local coffee shops and bars. Recently, one fellow sidled up and whispered, "Watch out! If they see you doing this, they'll haul you off to the Smithsonian." But we handwriters might not be as obsolete as the key tappers assume. A fast-spreading grassroots movement is calling for schools to re-emphasize the value of writing and printing by hand instead of being wholly dependent on machines. Already, 24 states, as varied as Mississippi and California, now require public schools to teach cursive writing in 3rd through 5th grades. This squares with new understanding of how brains absorb information. While keyboards are faster, the slower, more tactile act of handwriting creates longer-lasting comprehension of letters and better retention of the thoughts they convey. Neuroscientists find that rote keystrokes on a computer require little mental engagement, while physically drawing out words and ideas takes coordination of multiple areas of the brain to focus memory, eyes, and fingers on creating a written product. Just writing this piece conjured up a fond remembrance of my early childhood, sitting on the floor of our home learning to draw the ABCs, both print and cursive, on those line practice pads. It was both an artistic exercise and the development of a foundational tool for a life of learning. This is Jim Hightower saying, yes, computer literacy is an indispensable element of today's childhood curriculum, but so is the richer development of human thinking through putting pen to paper. So let's do both.

Trump's Iran war hits $38 billion. Democrats kill the crypto bill. Sanders and Bannon torch AI oligarchs. Fetterman parties with Murdoch. And Massey moves to impeach Hegseth and premiums soar. Good morning. This is the Commonwealth Report, news for the public, not the powerful. You can follow us at commonwealthreport.news. Did Trump's Iran war just hit $40 billion on your dime? The Congressional Budget Office says Donald Trump's war on Iran had already cost taxpayers $38 billion by August 1st, and the meter keeps running at $2 to $3 billion a month. It doesn't count dead or wounded troops, veterans care, or interest on the borrowing. CBO also warns the war will push inflation half a point higher into 2027. Congressman Brendan Boyle, who requested the report, said Americans are, quote, essentially paying for this twice. Once through taxes, again at the pump in the grocery store. Remember that the next time Republicans say we can't afford Medicare or food stamps. Senate Democrats killed Trump's crypto bill over his own crypto fortune. The Clarity Act was supposed to be the crypto industry's big prize, a federal rule book for a $2.3 trillion market. Tuesday, it died on the Senate floor, 49 to 50, short of the 60 it needed. Every Democrat voted no, joined by Republicans Susan Collins, Josh Hawley, Terry Moran, and Tom Tillis. The Democrats wanted real limits on a president who's made a fortune in crypto while in office, and Republicans wouldn't go far enough. Elizabeth Warren said the bill, quote, would turbocharge Donald Trump's unprecedented corruption. When a bill's biggest beneficiary sits in the Oval Office, blocking it isn't politics. That's your job. Can Bernie Sanders and Steve Bannon really agree on anything? Bernie Sanders and Steve Bannon spoke back-to-back at the pro-human assembly, and both went after the tech oligarchs racing to build artificial intelligence that nobody controls. Sanders announced a

0: contract? Pennsylvania Senator John Fetterman admitted Tuesday that he attended an exclusive July retreat in Montana hosted by the Murdoch family, alongside Fox News executives and Republican Senators Tim Sheehy and Katie Britt. That's days after he appeared by video at Trump's Republican midterm convention, and after the Wall Street Journal reported he's been taking conservative money while blowing off constituents. He's held zero town halls in 3 years. Fetterman says he was invited and just wants straight conversations. Analyst Mike Nellis summed it up. He's a goner. Fetterman insists he'll stay a Democrat. Pennsylvania voters sent him to Washington to fight for them, not to summer with Rupert Murdoch. Will Republicans shut down the House to save Pete Hegseth? Republican Thomas Massey walked onto the House floor Tuesday and read 8 articles of impeachment against Defense Secretary Pete Hegseth. The charges include waging an unauthorized war on Iran for more than 90 days, failing to protect civilians, retaliating against Senator Mark Kelly, kidnapping Venezuela's Nicolas Maduro, and bombing Yemen without approval. It's privileged, so the House must act within 2 legislative days. He told CNN he warned nobody because when leaders learned of his Epstein petition, quote, they canceled 2 weeks of Congress. Massey lost his primary to a Trump-backed challenger in May. He's got nothing left to lose, and that's why he's dangerous to them. Why will health insurance bite your paycheck harder next year? A new Mercer study of 1,800 employees finds health benefit costs will jump 8.2% per worker in 2027, the steepest rise since 2003 and the 5th straight year of big increases. 2/3 of big companies plan to push more premium costs onto workers, so paycheck deductions will climb even faster than that average. Families already pay about $6,850 toward premiums last year. One benefits executive put it plainly, saying, quote, this does eat into money that could be invested in wages. Every other rich country figured out a public system decades ago. We're the only ones still letting insurance companies raid the paycheck. And that's the way it is today, Wednesday, September 16th, 2026. I'm Tom Hartman.
1: So former BBC reporter Greg Palast actually did the math. He got data from government sources, entirely government sources, federal and state, and found that voter suppression, people being ripped off the voting rolls or having their votes challenged in a way that prevents them from being counted, even though 100% of them were legal voters, prevented at least 3.5 million and arguably 4.2 million people from voting in the 2024 election. And looking at the math and looking at the states and looking at whose vote got suppressed, which was wildly, mostly black people, Palast concluded just explicitly that if not for the mass purge of voters of color, if not for the mass disqualification of provisional ballots, Harris would have won. The piece is Trump Lost, Vote Suppression Won, over at HartmanReport.com. Check it out.

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1: Hey, welcome back to the second hour of our program. 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It's titled, Trump Took Control of Another Country's Oil Fortune. Where the hell is the money? And what was really remarkable was yesterday, Scott Bessent testified before Congress, and I'm going to play this audio out of my computer here, Sean. This is Congressman Sean Casten of Illinois asking Scott Bessent, basically, where's the money, sir? Check this out.
2: July 27th, we've paid for that war many times over. We're taking in a lot of money, billions and billions of dollars.
1: It's just a one-minute clip.
2: Who is the we that he is referring to?
3: Well, I think President Trump may have been referring to the oil deal that the Department of War has done with Venezuela.
2: But he seemed to imply that we, the United States people, are taking in money to offset those costs. That would suggest flows to U.S. persons.
3: Again, that this is the one of the largest assets
1: U.S. persons,
3: ever to go
1: sir.
3: The U.S. balance sheet, Congressman.
2: Okay. Are the accounts that the Treasury is managing tied only to the sale of oils, or are you also taking control of other Venezuelan assets?

0: it is many Venezuelan assets.
1: Like gold.
2: So you've asserted control over Venezuelan assets. I know Interior recently said they're taking control of Venezuelan gold sales, so we're also taking control of those assets and the dispersions.
0: Yes.
2: And you can't testify as we sit here whether or not those are flowing to U.S. persons.
0: No.
1: No.
2: Can you identify where or what U.S. bank those funds are being held?
0: No.
2: Secretary Rubio had indicated that they were being held by Citibank. Do you dispute what Secretary Rubio said, or do you not know?
0: I agree with him.
1: So there you go. The answer, is this money flowing to U.S. persons? Will you tell us? No. I mean, that's what's going on, right? No. Yeah. So did Trump take the oil? Did he take that? Here's what we know. 3 days after Trump kidnapped Maduro and his wife, Trump went on his Nazi-infested social media site and wrote that Venezuela's oil reserves would be controlled by him personally as president of the United States. 3 days after that, he signed an executive order declaring a national emergency so that the people, the bondholders, Venezuela's bondholders and the oil companies, who actually Venezuela owed $150 billion to, got screwed. So, in other words, the revenue from this oil that we just stole from Venezuela is not going to be used to pay back the debts of Venezuela. It's going to be held by us. Then Trump started selling the oil that he'd seized from Venezuela. The first load, according to Reuters and Semaphore, was about $500 million worth. And it went to two companies, Vitol and Trafigura. These are brokers, companies that, you know, buy and sell oil internationally. Both of these companies have histories of being involved in bribery schemes. And that money didn't go into the Treasury account that Trump's executive order required. Instead, it went to a bank in Doha, in Qatar, excuse me, right after that country's leaders gave him a $400 million jet. I mean, this is crazy. This is what we know. Trump announces that he's taken the oil. Then he says he's taken the money from the sale of the oil, and he puts it in a country, in a bank in a country that gave him a 747 jet. Then he hires traders who have a record of bribery. Then he refuses to publish the contracts. Then he puts his own handpicked cabinet members in charge of both the disbursements and the oversight. And then he sends Bessent to Congress to say no when asked if we could please, please find out where that money went. This is crazy. I mean, this is the kind of thing that, you know, back in the days when I was doing international relief work, this is the kind of thing I saw everywhere I went. You know, when the health minister of Haiti tried to bribe me, you know, when the reconstruction minister of Uganda, you know, was making hints, shall we say, and a person representing their State Department openly solicited a bribe from me. I have seen this over and over again. This is like, you know, what happened in 2014 in Nigeria when Goodluck Jonathan, the president, you know, when one of his people pointed out that billions of dollars of oil revenue had gone missing. And Goodluck Jonathan, President Jonathan, fired him and said, oh, no, it's just a ghost. You know, the money is a phantom, was the word he used. And, you know, later on, there was an actual audit, and it turned out that Goodluck Jonathan had apparently made off with $1.48 billion. Now, I don't have any proof that Donald Trump walked off with this money or gave it to members of his family. Somebody has it. Somebody is earning interest on it. It's not our money. It's Venezuela's, although we are claiming it under, the Monroe Doctrine, the Donald version of the Monroe Doctrine. James Monroe, our, fifth president, I think, who basically said anything that happens in the North or South American hemisphere or Central America is the business of the United States. But I think it's a reasonable question to ask, where the hell is the money? Why are we giving this oil to companies that have long histories of corruption and bribery? Is Trump being bribed? Is some of this money making its way to Trump? Who got the interest when it was parked in that Qatar bank account that Donald Trump controlled in the country, the bank in the country that gave him the 747 jet? If this is not corruption, plain and simple, it sure looks like it. And the way that it played out in Nigeria, the way that it played out in Haiti, the way it played out in Uganda when I was there, was basically and I saw the same thing in the Philippines when I worked there, when Ferdy Marcos and his wife and Imelda were running the country. They would basically steal from the public till. A few people would squawk about it. They'd go, there's nothing to see here. And then the news cycle just moves on. And, you know, we've done this a couple times now with this Venezuelan money. And then to make it even more bizarre, Marco Rubio took a bunch of mining executives, American mining executives, down to, and said, hey, you know, have at it, down to Venezuela, and said, have at it. And the mining executives went around the country, oh, there's a gold mine here, there's a gold mine there, there's a gold, I think we'll just take these things. And, of course, Darcy Rodriguez, the president of Venezuela, or the acting president, the person who was not elected but was selected by Donald Trump, is saying, sure, you can have that gold. And so these mining executives, Marco Rubio puts them on a plane and flies them down there in luxury, a first-class flight, and puts them up in fancy five-star hotels in Venezuela, in Caracas. And when they come home, sure enough, they've got $100 million worth of gold. Did they give Venezuela anything for that gold? No, we gave Darcy Rodriguez another day in power. But we just took $100 million, which Sean Kasten just mentioned in that clip I shared with you. He said, well, Trump is asserting control over Venezuela's gold, too, right? And Bessent says, yep. This is good old-fashioned imperialism. Gunboat diplomacy, we used to call it back in the late 19th, early 20th centuries. And it's wrong. It's not how democracies are supposed to operate. It's not how countries are supposed to operate. You don't go kidnapping the leader of a foreign country, even if he did just steal an election. You don't go kidnapping him and then use that as the excuse to steal his oil and gold. But that's what Trump is doing. And it should upset us that we, as a country now, are playing the international role of thieves. We're doing what Trump or what Putin is trying to do to Ukraine.
3: This is the Tom Hartman Program.
1: I mean, make no mistake about it. Putin didn't go after Ukraine just because it was next door. He went after Ukraine because it was one of the wealthiest countries in Europe. He wanted their natural resources. And welcome back. So what's on your mind here? John in Kashmir, Washington. Hey, John, what's up?
4: Hey, I'll get off speakerphone here. I was hoping to catch Mark Pocan. I called in after January 6th, back in 2020, and asked the question of either him or Ro Khanna, what will you be doing to Trump-proof the presidency? Mm-hmm. I listened to Congressman Pocan last hour, and when the callers were approaching the subject of criminality and punishment for these criminals, mm-hmm. He somewhat diverted to health care quite often. And
1: he said, you can't throw people in jail without the Department of Justice. And we don't control
4: it for two more years.
1: And he said, when we do control the Department of Justice, he would be an advocate for putting people in jail.
4: But I want to remind folks that after 2020, we did control all three branches.
1: Yes.
4: And the Democrats did nothing.
1: Take it up with Merrick Garland.
4: Yeah. I
1: don't think they're going to repeat that mistake, John. I really don't. The one thing that Pocan didn't do, the one place he didn't go that I would love to see someone go, is Christopher Armitage's call for individual state attorneys general to start prosecuting federal officials. Now, I realize the blowback would be explosive, but I'd love to see it.
4: I have three suggestions that they could do, simple suggestions. The only thing I believe Trump is good at is exploiting loopholes in our system of government. One of them would be change the presidential pardon process. It's built for corruption. Having one person be able to do that without any oversight is just asking for corruption. If you get the right
1: remember when the Republicans were hysterical when Bill Clinton pardoned Mark Rich?
4: Mm-hmm. And there's been Democrats that have abused
1: it. My point, Mark Rich was his biggest donor.
4: Number two,
1: or one of them.
4: Make it illegal for Trump runs little, big and little profit scams. Make it illegal for a president to use his own hotel, motel facilities on weekend visits and then charging the taxpayer for those visits.
1: Mm-hmm.
4: Number three.
1: I would argue that's already illegal under the Domestic Emoluments Clause, but back to you, John.
4: Oh, I believe it is, but I believe they need to put some real teeth into it.
1: Yeah.
4: And number three, last one. I have a ton more, but we'll just go with these. Number three, make it illegal for a president to use a social media platform to make government policy announcements.
1: Mm. Yeah. I think you could argue that that's a violation of the Hatch Act.
4: Mm-hmm.
1: And even prosecute under that. But although the Hatch Act doesn't quite have the teeth that it needs. You know, two years in jail for some violations, but it's pretty hard to hit that threshold. But, John, I like it. I like it. Thank you. Thanks for the suggestions. It's 19 minutes past the hour. I'll be right back with you. Stay tuned.

Tired of spin and billionaire-backed news? The Commonwealth Report delivers truth with backbone. 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

0: minutes past the hour, so Donald Trump sparked outrage when his administration said that they are preparing to send 40,000 2,000-pound bombs to Israel through a foreign program, a mechanism known as foreign military financing. Here's how it works. The American contractors who build the bombs get a check from the United States for those bombs for $2.8 billion, and they ship the bombs to Israel. I mean, that's pretty much it. These are not being purchased by Israel, even though that's what the headline in the New York Times says. They are being purchased on behalf of Israel by the Trump administration. $2.8 billion coming out of the Pentagon budget and 40,000 bombs, in other words, enough to re-flatten Gaza, or in this case, probably Lebanon, or maybe Syria. God only knows, you know, what Netanyahu wants to do next. Is he going to go after Jordan? People are freaking out about it. Tucker Carlson said this is a gift that supports genocide. He's right. Marjorie Taylor Greene, we did not vote for this. America does not support this. Our tax dollars and weapons have been used to kill tens of thousands of innocent people. My God, what comes next? These are Republicans. Pramila Jayapal, a regular on this program, you know, the congresswoman from Washington State, she said, this is beyond unacceptable, and I am furious at this news. U.S. weapons are being used to perpetrate a genocide. This cannot continue in our name, and I will be fighting in Congress to block this sale and all future weapon sales as long as the Israeli government continues to violate international humanitarian law. God bless you, Pramila Jayapal. Meanwhile, a majority of American voters, a majority, it's a slight majority, but a majority of American voters consider Donald Trump to be dangerous and corrupt. Only 14% say he's not divisive. You know, it's got to be the same 14% who believe there are lizard people who live under the earth, and Bill Clinton zipped on his human suit, and I mean... Here's what the numbers say. 53% of people who were polled, this is a September 11 through 14 Economist YouGov poll of 1,416 U.S. registered voters. 53% said Donald Trump is corrupt. 51% said he is dangerous. 47% said he's out of touch. 46% said he is cruel. 45% he said he is bold. The percentage of American voters is right across the board, all political persuasions, the percentage of American voters who said that Donald Trump is steady was 18%. Well, I'd say he's steady when it comes to running a grift. Democrats were testing an anti-corruption midterm message since corruption has hit a 20-year high, and the results broke sharply by party. They asked Americans whether you believe that the president has inappropriately profited from cryptocurrency and while in office. 91% of Democrats said yes, he's corrupt, he's inappropriately profited from crypto. 62% of independents said yes, he's corrupt, he's independent, he is inappropriately profited from crypto. Only 10% of Republicans agreed with that sentiment. But Republicans are not universally positive. Half of them, 49%, when asked to describe Donald Trump in one word, 49% of Republicans said that one word is dishonest, which is just like, you know, painfully and obviously true. Meanwhile, Joyce Beatty is the congresswoman from Ohio who sued. She's an ex officio member of the Kennedy Center board. The law requires a member of Congress to be a member of that board. And so Trump can't get rid of her, even though she's a Democrat. And she was at that board meeting yesterday where Trump said, we're going to shut it down if I won't put my name on it. And she said it was the most unprofessional thing I've ever witnessed. This is an interview she did with MS Now. She said, he went into name-calling, trying to say I was an obstructionist. I was dumb. He said, I think you're incompetent. And I said, I know that you're incompetent. And I looked at the chair who was chairing, and I said, are we really going to do this? This is unprofessional. And, of course, the absolute chair was Donald Trump. And he said he was going to hold me responsible if something fell out of the ceiling and killed someone. And I said, you're already killing people. There's a war. And then he wanted to start talking about how great he was at developing properties. So I reminded him he had more bankruptcies than anybody in the room. She says, I mean, I'm not going to let him bully me, intimidate me, and the facts stand for themselves. I'm telling you, people are excited about people who talk back to Donald Trump. People want fighters. They want somebody who is going to say what it is, who will call him out. So enough of my rants. What say you? I'll pick up your calls on the other side of the break.
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0: Taking back the mainstream media 3 hours a day, 5 days a week. We're right here. I'll be right back with you.

0: Trump's Iran war hits $38 billion. Democrats kill the crypto bill. Sanders and Bannon torch AI oligarchs. Fetterman parties with Murdoch. And Massey moves to impeach Hegseth and premiums soar. Good morning. This is the Commonwealth Report, news for the public, not the powerful. You can follow us at commonwealthreport.news. Did Trump's Iran war just hit $40 billion on your dime? The Congressional Budget Office says Donald Trump's war on Iran had already cost taxpayers $38 billion by August 1st, and the meter keeps running at $2 to $3 billion a month. It doesn't count dead or wounded troops, veterans care, or interest on the borrowing. CBO also warns the war will push inflation half a point higher into 2027. Congressman Brendan Boyle, who requested the report, said Americans are, quote, essentially paying for this twice. Once through taxes, again at the pump in the grocery store. Remember that the next time Republicans say we can't afford Medicare or food stamps. Senate Democrats killed Trump's crypto bill over his own crypto fortune. The Clarity Act was supposed to be the crypto industry's big prize, a federal rule book for a $2.3 trillion market. Tuesday, it died on the Senate floor, 49 to 50, short of the 60 it needed. Every Democrat voted no, joined by Republicans Susan Collins, Josh Hawley, Terry Moran, and Tom Tillis. The Democrats wanted real limits on a president who's made a fortune in crypto while in office, and Republicans wouldn't go far enough. Elizabeth Warren said the bill, quote, would turbocharge Donald Trump's unprecedented corruption. When a bill's biggest beneficiary sits in the Oval Office, blocking it isn't politics. That's your job. Can Bernie Sanders and Steve Bannon really agree on anything? Bernie Sanders and Steve Bannon spoke back-to-back at the pro-human assembly, and both went after the tech oligarchs racing to build artificial intelligence that nobody controls. Sanders announced a bill with Congressman Greg Kasar to permanently ban superintelligent AI. He said, quote, like nuclear weapons, artificial and superintelligence is a threat to humanity. Bannon agreed on the danger, then split on the fix. Sanders wants Trump to sign a treaty with Xi Jinping when they meet next week. Bannon wants a quarantine, kicking every Chinese national out of American labs. When the far left and far right both smell the same rot, that rot is real. Is John Fetterman already auditioning for a Fox News contract? Pennsylvania Senator John Fetterman admitted Tuesday that he attended an exclusive July retreat in Montana hosted by the Murdoch family, alongside Fox News executives and Republican Senators Tim Sheehy and Katie Britt. That's days after he appeared by video at Trump's Republican midterm convention, and after the Wall Street Journal reported he's been taking conservative money while blowing off constituents. He's held zero town halls in 3 years. Fetterman says he was invited and just wants straight conversations. Analyst Mike Nellis summed it up. He's a goner. Fetterman insists he'll stay a Democrat. Pennsylvania voters sent him to Washington to fight for them, not to summer with Rupert Murdoch. Will Republicans shut down the House to save Pete Hegseth? Republican Thomas Massey walked out of the House floor Tuesday and read 8 articles of impeachment against Defense Secretary Pete Hegseth. The charges include waging an unauthorized war on Iran for more than 90 days, failing to protect civilians, retaliating against Senator Mark Kelly, kidnapping Venezuela's Nicolas Maduro, and bombing Yemen without approval. It's privileged, so the House must act within 2 legislative days. He told CNN he warned nobody because when leaders learned of his Epstein petition, quote, they canceled 2 weeks of Congress. Massey lost his primary to a Trump-backed challenger in May. He's got nothing left to lose, and that's why he's dangerous to them. Why will health insurance bite your paycheck harder next year? A new Mercer study of 1,800 employees finds health benefit costs will jump 8.2% per worker in 2027, the steepest rise since 2003 and the 5th straight year of big increases. 2/3 of big companies plan to push more premium costs onto workers, so paycheck deductions will climb even faster than that average. Families already pay about $6,850 toward premiums last year. One benefits executive put it plainly, saying, quote, this does eat into money that could be invested in wages. Every other rich country figured out a public system decades ago. We're the only one still letting insurance companies raid the paycheck. And that's the way it is today, Wednesday, September 16th, 2026. I'm Tom Hartman.
1: So former BBC reporter Greg Palast actually did the math. He got data from government sources, entirely government sources, federal and state, and found that voter suppression, people being ripped off the voting rolls or having their votes challenged in a way that prevents them from being counted, even though 100% of them were legal voters, prevented at least 3.5 million and arguably 4.2 million people from voting in the 2024 election. And looking at the math and looking at the states and looking at whose vote got suppressed, which was wildly, mostly black people, Pallas concluded just explicitly that if not for the mass purge of voters of color, if not for the mass disqualification of provisional ballots, Harris would have won. The piece is Trump Lost, Vote Suppression Won, over at HartmanReport.com. Check it out.

Did you know that every weekday we send out an email before the show giving you all the topics coming up so you could be fully informed and ready to interact with our program? 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

lies like rain. Turns fear into power, turns truth into chains. Every war's a photo op, every loss a win. And millions keep believing the story once again. He sells rage for glory, he sells chaos for pride.

0: the door.
1: 36 minutes past the hour. Welcome back. Picking up your calls here, Jim in Pioneer, Ohio. Hey, Jim, what's on your mind today?
2: Hi. Great show today, Tom.
1: Thank you.
2: My question is about Section 3 of the 14th Amendment. How is Donald Trump not disqualified from holding any office of trust under the U.S.? He pardoned, without going into the endless list of violations since, he pardoned people who were guilty of assaulting police officers. They're on film. And it's not about lawfare or weaponization of the courts. These people pled guilty because they were caught dead to rights, and they were going to get a significantly harder sentence if they didn't admit guilt. But Donald Trump pardoned them. That's aid and comfort under Section 3 of the 14th Amendment. So how is he not disqualified holding any office?
1: It's a brilliant question, Jim. And for the edification of our listeners who are not familiar with Section 3 of the 14th Amendment, it's one long sentence, and I will read it to everybody right now. And you can make up your own mind about whether Donald Trump should or should not be in the White House. No person shall be a senator or representative in Congress or elector of president or and vice president or hold any office, civil or military, under the United States or under any state who, having previously taken an oath as a member of Congress or as an officer of the United States or as a member of any state legislature or as an executive or judicial officer of any state, who have taken an oath to support the Constitution of the United States, shall have engaged in insurrection or rebellion against the same, or given aid or comfort to the enemies thereof. But Congress may, by a two-thirds vote of each House, remove such disability. So, yeah, it is very clear to me that Donald Trump led an insurrection against the United States. He encouraged people to try to murder the vice president of the United States in order to prevent Joe Biden from being certified as the lawful president of the United States in 2000, or in January of 2001. And he should not be in the White House. There's no doubt about it in my mind. Now, you know, obviously the Supreme Court and the Republicans in Congress don't agree with that. But, you know,
2: point made. Court, call him out to take the vote.
1: Say what?
2: The Anderson decision. Read the Anderson decision. The Supreme Court called Congress out to take the vote.
1: To take the vote. What do you mean?
2: The Anderson decision. Read page 8 from the original decision.
1: Mm-hmm. Oh, where they said we're not going to kick out Trump. If you want to hold him responsible under Article Section 3, you're going to have to do it yourself.
2: Yeah, they called out Congress to take the vote.
1: Yeah, and of course Congress did.
2: Why hasn't any congressman stood up to their oath to defend the Constitution? Not a single one of them.
1: Yeah. Well, Al Green certainly has. He's put forward an impeachment resolution. In fact, he's put forward several of them.
2: Al Green, break.
1: Yeah, there have been a couple of Democrats who have done that, and you know, and God bless
2: him.
1: Oh, and Thomas Massie. Well, Massie is not going after Trump. He's going after Hegseth. But, you know, kind of Tweedledum and Tweedledee. I get it, Jim. I get it. And, you know, it's just mind-boggling what we've come to in this country, that we have a rapist, a felon in the White House, a chronic liar, and that he's supported by about a third of Americans. It's just breathtaking. Jim, thanks for the call. Steve in New Boston, Michigan. Hey, Steve, what's up?
3: Hi, Tom. I'd like to do a little reflecting with you on the reflection pool.
1: Okay.
3: Being that the truth is now out and that those five or six people who were falsely accused of vandalizing the pool is not true, and this is based because the $15 million paid no-bid contractor admitted that the reason the paint's coming off the bottom is because they improperly treated the surface before they started to paint.
1: Right, they used the wrong chemicals.
3: Up. Yeah. Right. So now that the contractor has admitted it, and the contractor's paid $15 million, I'm sure that's an absorbent amount of money for that job, but okay, he got paid. One, are they going to stand behind that work and fix it at their expense? And two, the people who were falsely accused of this, and I believe several were arrested, what legal recourse action do they have to go back for the defamations lawsuits that they should be filing?
1: Yeah. The people who are arrested do have a charge of action against the United States. And this is the sort, there's actually a fund for this, which is the fund that, you know, Donald Trump used to give Mike, what's his name, to give a bunch of his toadies including that crazy right-wing general. You know, he gave him $1 million. And Mike Flynn. And so, yeah, they have a basis for a lawsuit. The one caveat is that you can only sue the federal government if it gives you permission to sue it. So, you know, let's not, you know, get too excited here, but keep an eye on that one. In terms of the contractor, my understanding, although I have not seen a clear explanation of this, and every article I've read in the mainstream press about this leaves it kind of ambiguous, up in the air, but my understanding is the contractor is going to come in, fix the job. In fact, they're in the process of doing it right now, and we will pay them all over again. That's my understanding. Now, keep in mind, this contractor is a major friend of Donald Trump's and a major donor to his political activities. You know, it's a Florida company that does swimming pools, and that's why Trump hired them.
3: Unbelievable.
1: Yeah, it is. I mean, it's corruption. We have the most corrupt administration in the history of the United States, and one of the most corrupt administrations among any advanced democracy anywhere in the world. So, yeah, spot on. Steve, thank you for the call. Holly in Washington, D.C. Hey, Holly, what's on your mind today?
0: News from the front.
1: Okay.
0: News from the front. there was a discussion yesterday about what was the authority of the district law enforcement versus the federal.
1: Mm-hmm.
0: Coincidentally, I went to the D.C. ACLU membership meeting last night, and I asked the director, and it's really, I mean, there's more contours, but it's really basically this simple. The D.C. Attorney General can prosecute misdemeanors. The D.C. Attorney General can prosecute some criminal offenses of juveniles. Any felony outside of that is prosecuted by the federal government.
1: Mm.
0: And this is another reason for being a state, because we don't have any of those buffers.
1: Yeah.
0: You know, we can't do anything about it. We're living more at effect of it than anybody because they control our budget.
1: Yeah. Yeah.
0: So,
1: D.C. has more people than Wyoming.
0: I just wanted to let you know that.
1: You've got more people than Wyoming or Vermont, and yet you don't have two senators, and your elected representative cannot vote in Congress. It's crazy.
0: Yep. No, that's true. I'm going to jump on the bandwagon, I think, with ACLU about getting active in the attempt at trying to get a statehood here.
1: Yeah.
0: I don't know. It's been going on a long
1: D.C.
0: time.
1: D.C. and Puerto Rican statehood would go a long way toward balancing out the United States Senate. And I would add that, you know, Oceania, also toss in, you know, Guam and the Solomon Islands and all those other U.S. territories and make them a state also. And, mm-hmm. you know, you'd expand America, something Trump seems to want to do and take credit for. And you would add 5 or 6 Democratic members to the United States Senate in all probability.
0: Yeah, that'd change everything.
1: Yeah, spot on. Holly, thank you for the call. That definitely needs to be on the Democrats' to-do list. You know, the Republicans think about, you know, long-term structural stuff. That's why they got into the red states, you know, Montana, Wyoming. Cheap media markets, right? Take over the whole state. What do? You get 2 senators. We should be doing the same thing.
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1: 15 minutes before the hour, back with more of your calls in just a moment. Stay with us.

0: And welcome back, Steve in Janesville, Wisconsin. Hey, Steve, what's on your mind today?
1: Yes, great show, Tom. If the Democrats get enough people in Congress to take control of Congress, can they block them from being seated?
0: Can they block? I'm sorry, say that again.
1: Can Mike Johnson block them from being seated?
0: You're talking about on January 3rd. This is Judge Michael Luttig's big paranoia that on January 3rd, Mike Johnson is going to appoint a different clerk to the House of Representatives, and that clerk will be a partisan actor who will refuse to seat duly elected Democrats, particularly if they come from a state where people are yelling, well, there was some fraud there, or Kash Patel or somebody is saying, well, we've got some questions about that election. I don't know, Steve. I mean, I've seen people say that Judge Luttig has it all wrong, and I've seen people say, no, Judge Luttig is right on top of it. I've seen people say, we're completely ready for this scenario. We got the lawyers all lined up, and I've seen other people say, it doesn't matter. If this happens even for a few days, they could basically, end democracy in America. I don't know the answer to the question, Steve. I've heard so many conflicting answers.
1: I'm worried if it goes to the Supreme Court, they'll agree with Mike Johnson.
0: It's possible, although this last decision on the mail-in voting, what we learned is that there are two reliable, suck up to Trump no matter what, kiss his ass, do whatever he wants votes, that being Alito and Thomas, and that Brett Kavanaugh is leaning heavily toward being Trump's guy. Kavanaugh's dissent, or his concurrence, actually, but what he said was, I'm voting no because it's too close to the election, but, and the implication was, come back in 2 years and we can do this again. Go ahead.
1: I've heard this is in the Constitution that they can do that.
0: It's in the rules of the House of Representatives.
1: And it's not in the Constitution.
0: Well, arguably it is. I mean, the process for the transition is in the Constitution, yes. I don't think that it specifies the clerk. I could be wrong. I'd have to go back and look. But, the process is not impossible. It's just it would take a mind-boggling level of willingness on the part of Mike Johnson to basically just defy the will of the American people. And now, you could argue that Republicans have been doing that all along. I mean, the American people did not want the war in Iran. The American people did not want a $1 trillion in cuts to Medicaid, which are going to hit right after the top, after the first of the year. The American people don't want cuts to Social Security and Medicare. We're seeing massive cuts to Medicare. We saw 7,000 people laid off at Social Security to make it harder for people to get their benefits. Republicans are just routine. The American people don't want another $1 trillion giveaway to billionaires, to Mark Zuckerberg and Jeff Bezos. We keep saying what we don't want. Republicans keep doing it. So, the question is Mike Johnson, is that bar too high for him? Is that bar of corruption and criminality and just, outright giving the middle finger to the American people, is that too high for Mike Johnson? I'm not sure it is.
1: I personally believe it's not too high for him.
0: I agree with you, Steve. I agree. So then the second question is, will other Republicans go along with him? And that one is, we'll find out. We'll find out in a few months. Steve, thanks for the call. We'll be right back.

0: Hey, thanks so much for sharing our program and for reaching out to our stations and sponsors and letting them know that you're listening. It really means a lot to us.
1: So what do we call the really, really mind-bogglingly rich? You know, at the founding of the Republic, they were referred to as speculators or moneyed interest or aristocrats. In the years leading up to the Civil War, we called them the cotton lords and the plantation aristocracy. In the late 19th century, they were the robber barons. In the 1930s, FDR called them the economic royalists. But since the Reagan Revolution, we've just called them billionaires. And now, you know, some of them want to call themselves tech bros. Like, that's kind of a good thing, you know, like tech is positive and bros, you know, like Mark Zuckerberg saying we need more masculine energy in American business culture. So we need a new phrase. I would like to suggest the morbidly rich. Morbidly suggests unhealthy. And the vast riches that some of these people have is unhealthy to our democracy, particularly since five Republicans on the Supreme Court said that morbidly rich people can buy politicians. And it's unhealthy for them, too. So morbidly rich. There's an op-ed over at HartmanReport.com all about it. Check it out. 10 minutes before the hour, picking up your calls here. Anthony in Chicago. Hey, Anthony, what's on your mind today?
2: Oh, my God. Hello there. How are you doing, Dr. Hartman?
0: Good. Fine. What's up?
2: This is truly an honor. I am a first-time caller.
0: Well, thank you, Anthony.
2: I've listened to you indefinitely. I bought three of your latest books, Killing the American Dream.
0: My publisher
2: blesses
0: you.
2: Left one in Anchorage, Alaska, and two I sent to Colorado, and one I'm sending to another friend. I'm just wanting them to read it, hoping that they can do something. But my question for you today has to do, you had the senator on, and you asked a question of, you pointed out that Kamala Harris could have won had all those people not been removed from the ballots. And we know this now, and we know about all of these other things that are done illegally, and yet these people don't seem to be tried, or presidential immunity, or whatever you want to call it. And I'm wondering, what can we do to make sure this doesn't happen again? Is there some device? We know that this guy is trying to ruin the situation again, the elections. What can we do? I mean, you make some of us aware. You know, there are many people who just totally naive or don't want to believe. But what, and then once we learn they've broken the law, why can't we put them, prosecute them, put them in jail?
0: Well, the prosecutors are all in the Department of Justice for federal law, and that is controlled by Todd Blanche, who is a corrupt lickspittle for Donald Trump. It's kind
2: definitely
0: of a problem. You do have individual state district attorneys and prosecutors who arguably, and attorneys general, who arguably could go after some of these people. And I suspect maybe after the election you'll see more of that. But in terms of the voter purges, the number one thing we need to be doing now is letting people know, is waking people up. Because the founders developed this system where the power theoretically resides with the people. All the power flows from the very bottom up. And that's us. And the fact that only half of us are registered to vote, and if the half who are registered to vote, only half of them ever show up to vote, is a crisis for America. And so what we all have to be doing is telling everybody we know, regardless of their politics, frankly, telling everybody we know, make sure you are registered to vote and have a plan for voting, particularly if you live in a state where you have to show up in person and, you know, do your homework. But this is our last chance, Anthony, and this is the most powerful vehicle that we have. The last time it was used in a big way was the election of 1932, when we went from the House and Senate being controlled by Republicans and the White House to a supermajority in both the House and Senate and FDR taking the White House. We need that kind of turnout in this election. And then, you know,
2: a lot
0: of good things can happen. Anthony, I got to run, but thank you for the call, and I look forward to future conversations. Thanks for calling in today.
2: Thank you.
0: Sure enough.
2: And thank you for taking my call.
0: My pleasure. Ken in Louisa, Virginia. Hey, Ken, what's on your mind today?
3: Hey, Tom. Listening to the folks here, just a little observation. A lot of people blame it on one guy. He kind of made it possible, but
0: one guy being Trump,
3: you mean? A lot of other folks. Yeah, a lot of other folks that are helping him run this world.
0: Oh, yeah.
3: Into the ground.
0: Yep.
3: Into the ground.
0: Yep. Not to mention his mentor.
3: What I called for, there's a whole bunch. Miller, you know.
0: Mm.
3: what I was curious about is this international criminal court system that we're not a signatory of, what would it take? Because if that was in place and we were part of it, it would probably made it a little more difficult for this all to happen. At least everyone would be separated, because if the wrong people come to our country, they're going to jail, and vice versa.
1: Yeah, if we remember the ICC,
3: can we petition our representatives to join this, or how's this work?
1: That's a good question. Treaties have to be ratified by the Senate.
3: That would be a treaty,
1: That was where I was going. Is I'm not certain of the mechanism. I would love to get an expert on about this, because I'm not, I should ask ChatGPT or something during the break.
3: We're going to have a whole gang of folks arguing, the New World Order, we don't want to be part of that. And then it'll be one police station or one police, one court system overhead of all of us.
1: We were instrumental in the creation of the International Criminal Court. We didn't sign it, and we may have signed it at one point in back. Let me do a little bit of research during the break here on the history of the ICC and America's involvement with it, and what it would take to readminister, or to reconnect us to the ICC.
3: Sounds like something we'd all have to agree on as a people, democratically.
1: Well, or at least
3: all of our representatives.
1: Yeah, exactly. At least our elected representatives. And I know that, during the Bush administration, I think we might have pulled out of the ICC during the Bush administration, because Bush himself
3: somewhere
1: was afraid of being prosecuted.
3: Somewhere into Iraq war or something.
1: Excuse me, but I'm not... Pardon my sneezing here. Thank you.
3: Bless you. I got the same issues.
1: Yeah, I'm just not certain. Like I said, let me do a little research, and on the other side of the break. Well, we've got a guest on the other side of the break, but after that, I'll let you know what I find out. Okay?
3: Right. Yeah, I'm an old fart. I don't get on the internet unless I need a cheap part for my lawnmower. I don't do the social media stuff. I stay away from Google.
1: It's probably wise.
3: With half a brain like you could maybe dig into it.
1: Yeah, I'll learn what I can, and I'll get back with you. Ken, thanks for the call. I appreciate it. We'll be back on the other side of the break with Heather Vogel, a reporter with ProPublica, who's got just an astonishing story. Stick around. We'll be right back.

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1: While the production of my lowdown commentaries is high-tech, I confess that I'm antiquated. I still write each piece in longhand, applying my ballpoint to paper. This has caused bewildered glances from some who see me scribbling away in local coffee shops and bars. Recently, one fellow sidled up and whispered, "Watch out! If they see you doing this, they'll haul you off to the Smithsonian." But we handwriters might not be as obsolete as the key tappers assume. A fast-spreading grassroots movement is calling for schools to re-emphasize the value of writing and printing by hand instead of being wholly dependent on machines. Already, 24 states, as varied as Mississippi and California, now require public schools to teach cursive writing in 3rd through 5th grades. This squares with new understanding of how brains absorb information. While keyboards are faster, the slower, more tactile act of handwriting creates longer-lasting comprehension of letters and better retention of the thoughts they convey. Neuroscientists find that rote keystrokes on a computer require little mental engagement, while physically drawing out words and ideas takes coordination of multiple areas of the brain to focus memory, eyes, and fingers on creating a written product. Just writing this piece conjured up a fond remembrance of my early childhood, sitting on the floor of our home learning to draw the ABCs, both print and cursive, on those line practice pads. It was both an artistic exercise and the development of a foundational tool for a life of learning. This is Jim Hightower saying, yes, computer literacy is an indispensable element of today's childhood curriculum, but so is the richer development of human thinking through putting pen to paper. So let's do both.

Trump's Iran war hits $38 billion. Democrats kill the crypto bill. Sanders and Bannon torch AI oligarchs. Fetterman parties with Murdoch. And Massey moves to impeach Hegseth and premiums soar. Good morning. This is the Commonwealth Report, news for the public, not the powerful. You can follow us at commonwealthreport.news. Did Trump's Iran war just hit $40 billion on your dime? The Congressional Budget Office says Donald Trump's war on Iran had already cost taxpayers $38 billion by August 1st, and the meter keeps running at $2 to $3 billion a month. It doesn't count dead or wounded troops, veterans care, or interest on the borrowing. CBO also warns the war will push inflation half a point higher into 2027. Congressman Brendan Boyle, who requested the report, said Americans are, quote, essentially paying for this twice. Once through taxes, again at the pump in the grocery store. Remember that the next time Republicans say we can't afford Medicare or food stamps. Senate Democrats killed Trump's crypto bill over his own crypto fortune. The Clarity Act was supposed to be the crypto industry's big prize, a federal rule book for a $2.3 trillion market. Tuesday, it died on the Senate floor, 49 to 50, short of the 60 it needed. Every Democrat voted no, joined by Republicans Susan Collins, Josh Hawley, Terry Moran, and Tom Tillis. The Democrats wanted real limits on a president who's made a fortune in crypto while in office, and Republicans wouldn't go far enough. Elizabeth Warren said the bill, quote, would turbocharge Donald Trump's unprecedented corruption. When a bill's biggest beneficiary sits in the Oval Office, blocking it isn't politics. That's your job. Can Bernie Sanders and Steve Bannon really agree on anything? Bernie Sanders and Steve Bannon spoke back-to-back at the pro-human assembly, and both went after the tech oligarchs racing to build artificial intelligence that nobody controls. Sanders announced a bill with Congressman Greg Kasar to permanently ban superintelligent AI. He said, quote, like nuclear weapons, artificial and superintelligence is a threat to humanity. Bannon agreed on the danger, then split on the fix. Sanders wants Trump to sign a treaty with Xi Jinping when they meet next week. Bannon wants a quarantine, kicking every Chinese national out of American labs. When the far left and far right both smell the same rot, that rot is real. Is John Fetterman already auditioning for a Fox News contract? Pennsylvania Senator

0: Democrat, Pennsylvania voters sent him to Washington to fight for them, not to summer with Rupert Murdoch. Will Republicans shut down the House to save Pete Hegseth? Republican Thomas Massey walked out of the House floor Tuesday and read 8 articles of impeachment against Defense Secretary Pete Hegseth. The charges include waging an unauthorized war on Iran for more than 90 days, failing to protect civilians, retaliating against Senator Mark Kelly, kidnapping Venezuela's Nicolas Maduro, and bombing Yemen without approval. It's privileged, so the House must act within 2 legislative days. He told CNN he warned nobody because when leaders learned of his Epstein petition, quote, they canceled 2 weeks of Congress. Massey lost his primary to a Trump-backed challenger in May. He's got nothing left to lose, and that's why he's dangerous to them. Why will health insurance bite your paycheck harder next year? A new Mercer study of 1,800 employees finds health benefit costs will jump 8.2% per worker in 2027, the steepest rise since 2003 and the 5th straight year of big increases. 2/3 of big companies plan to push more premium costs onto workers, so paycheck deductions will climb even faster than that average. Families already pay about $6,850 toward premiums last year. One benefits executive put it plainly, saying, quote, this does eat into money that could be invested in wages. Every other rich country figured out a public system decades ago. We're the only ones still letting insurance companies raid the paycheck. And that's the way it is today, Wednesday, September 16th, 2026. I'm Tom Hartman.
1: So former BBC reporter Greg Palast actually did the math. He got data from government sources, entirely government sources, federal and state, and found that voter suppression, people being ripped off the voting rolls or having their votes challenged in a way that prevents them from being counted, even though 100% of them were legal voters, prevented at least 3.5 million and arguably 4.2 million people from voting in the 2024 election. And looking at the math and looking at the states and looking at whose vote got suppressed, which was wildly, mostly black people, Palast concluded just explicitly that if not for the mass purge of voters of color, if not for the mass disqualification of provisional ballots, Harris would have won. The piece is Trump Lost, Vote Suppression Won, over at HartmanReport.com. Check it out.

0: This is the Tom Hartman Program.
1: Hey, welcome to the third hour of our program. On the line with us is Heather Vogel, an investigative reporter with one of the greatest investigative reporting groups out there, ProPublica, a group I should probably review. 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ProPublica.org, ProPublica.org is their website, and Heather Vogel, ELL, over on Blue Sky. Heather, welcome to the program. So nice to have you with us.
2: Hi, Tom. Thank you so much for having me on.
1: A pleasure and an honor. So the headline here, Papa John's propaganda and Putin, how a MAGA influencer with ties to Russia became Trump's Arctic advisor. I mean, this is kind of coming on the heels of our learning that another Russian oligarch who was with Putin in China flew from China to wherever it was to pay for Donald Trump Jr.'s wedding. I mean, this is totally weird stuff. Tell us about Thomas Danz.
2: So Tom Danz is a presidential appointee who Trump named to the U.S. Arctic Research Commission in December. And if you haven't heard of that agency, it's not surprising. It is a very small federal agency, and it advises the president and Congress on what to study in the Arctic, which is an increasingly crucial region. Most of the people who have led that commission have been people with very deep knowledge of science and policy. But Mr. Danz is a former venture capitalist a MAGA influencer with no formal science background.
1: And I mean, the Arctic is

0: it seems critical and critical to understand and invest, you know, work with and all for a couple of reasons. One is that, you know, it's one of the last pristine places on Earth that you know, where we can watch nature, you know, and it's being radically affected by climate change. And the second being that the impact of that climate change is that what used to be, you know, solid ice, certainly in the winter, and barely navigable in the summer, is becoming an open waterway. There's also the fact that Russia and the United States could, you know, exchange weapons or for that matter, commercial airplanes right over the top of the Earth. I mean, it's a really critical area for a whole bunch of reasons. Am I missing any?
1: No, it's a very dynamic region with things are, it's the climate change is changing faster up there than it is even down here. Mm-hmm. So it's warming faster. As you said, you've got new sea lanes that are opening up. Russia has the biggest coastline of any Arctic coastline of any country. And so it is critical to that country's economic output, really, because they've liquefied natural gas facilities in the north, and they use those shipping lanes.
0: Have we reached the point where the Arctic is really quite amenable to transportation, where a lot of ships are going through the Arctic, or is it still prospect?
1: I think so. Sorry. I don't get the sense that it hasn't reached that point yet. But, you know, at least seasonally, there is more access there that is faster for countries. So they don't have to go much further south, go around, go through some of the canals. It provides a shortcut for certain seasons.
0: Right. Tell us about the U.S. Arctic Research Commission, this organization. How and why was this created? And, you know, what's going to be the consequence to it of putting this guy who has no scientific background in charge of this basically scientific organization?
1: Well, what we found basically was, you know, that they have largely done their job for more than 40 years without making a lot of waves in a fairly bipartisan manner for the most part. Sometimes they testify before Congress, they issue reports. You've got some people who've been involved with very deep experience in the area, in the region, very knowledgeable and knowledgeable about different specialties, knowledgeable about even some industries that are active there. It's been a crucial part, I would say, of the U.S.'s formulation of its policy toward the Arctic, just by virtue of, the fact that these folks know a lot about it and they've helped set research priorities so that we can, you know, make smart decisions there.
0: So you mentioned that Russia, you know, has the largest Arctic coastline and views the Arctic, control of the Arctic, as essential to their economics. Thomas Danz is the venture capitalist. He was involved with Papa John's, right, that Trump put in charge of this. What's his association with Putin?
1: You know, I don't know of an association directly with Putin. What I do know is that Tom Danz has been a very big fan, from what I can tell, of Russia for a very long time. He learned Russian when he was in grade school, in seventh grade. And he was an exchange student there. He went back and worked at a private equity company that was funded by USAID after the fall of the Soviet Union, when there were a lot of business opportunities there. And he's been involved in different ways, you know, I think since then. But if you read his social media feeds, he often he'll post, sometimes in Russian even, he'll post Russian news sources, he'll post Kazakh news sources. He had a, and you mentioned the Papa John's, he was in the Treasury Department before and filed a disclosure form that reported that he had a stake in a company that was a parent company to another company that ran a bunch of Papa John's in Russia.
0: Mm.
1: So he's had a business interest for a long time.
0: This is incredible. I mean, all the Trump connections to Russia, is there a concern that a pro-Russian person or a person, as you've described, I'm not sure you'd, you know, I don't want to specifically call him pro-Russia, but somebody, you know, with those sentiments could do damage to American interests or to world interests or to world peace by virtue of having this position on the Arctic, U.S. Arctic Research Commission?
1: Well, the thing that is interesting, so it's understandable people haven't heard of the Arctic Research Commission, but mm-hmm. One of the things that the position gives Mr. Dan's access to is a global stage, because he appears at conferences around the world, especially in, you know, Europe and the U.S. and Canada, in front of a lot of our sort of NATO ally, you know, high-level diplomats for NATO countries. Mm-hmm. People come from all over the world to these conferences. And so he, at a lot of these appearances, he has been very consistently advocating for the U.S. to restore relations with Russia and, you know, taking sort of big-picture foreign policy stands like that, or comments about Greenland, things like that. And that has not been a role, people told me, that has been something that the Arctic Research Commission has done in the past, to take sort of big foreign policy stance. So that is one way he's having an impact. You know, and the other ways he may be having an impact, we don't know about, because the law specifically exempts the Arctic Research Commissioners from having to disclose any financial conflicts the way some other high-level appointees have to.
0: So. Yeah, and you wrap the story up with a quote from Virginia Cantor, who was an ethics lawyer with the White House. She said, "The fact that he has foreign entanglements and access to government-wide information should raise national security concerns." What specifically is she talking about?
1: So if you look at the statute that creates, you know, the commission, mm-hmm. It gives them the ability, all the commissioners, the ability to access and to request information from other federal agencies that they think is relevant to carrying out their duties. So a lot of that information is probably fairly public in terms of it being something that you might be able to access under the Freedom of Information Law, but it's possible that some of it is the kind of information that might be held back by agencies, you know. And her point was just, you know, you might want to know what connections a chair of this commission would have if they have access to sort of broad amounts of information from federally.
0: So in a wild worst case scenario, conspiracy theory world, he could be the mole inside the federal government who's handing information off to Russia. But there's no evidence of that. But that's the kind of thing that people are concerned about.
1: That probably is one of the risks that crosses people's mind when, you know, they talk about possible national security risk.
0: Yeah.
1: I don't have evidence of that.
0: Yeah, no, I get that. It's a remarkable story, Heather. We just have a minute here until we're going to hit a hard break. I can't stop. Is there anything else in this story that you want to make sure people understand?
1: You know, one of the other things is sort of a conflict of interest that has been a little more public with him, because he's talked about working for a European defense contractor. He said in April that he worked for Damen Shipyards, mm-hmm. Which is a Dutch company that builds ships. And he has also said that he was working with them to bring icebreakers to the U.S. And so, again, this question about whether he's advocating for another company or a foreign company and what that involves. There were a number of people that raised concerns about that, and concerns about whether he had done proper disclosures that he is required to make.
0: Wow. So it could be like Jared Kushner going to negotiate peace with the people who are giving him $6 billion and getting a few more dollars kind of thing. My speculation, not yours. Heather Vogel, investigative reporter with ProPublica, ProPublica.org. Heather, thank you so much for dropping by, and thank you for the extraordinary work you put into this.
1: Thank you. Nice talking with you.
0: Thank you. I really honor the work that you and your colleagues are doing. It's just exceptional. ProPublica.org. It's 18 minutes past the hour.
2: This is the Tom Hartman Program.
0: Well, it looks like just like Putin has been hiding from the Russian people how badly things are going in Ukraine, Trump's been doing the same thing with Iran. I'll tell you about that in just a minute. Stick around.

0: Let's see here. Marie in New York City. Hey, Marie, what's on your mind today?
1: Hello there, Tom. Hey. Listen, I'm not sure if you've mentioned it already, but the president of the EU has said that, yes, Canada should have that special status.
0: Right, the associate member status. That's Ursula von der Leyen, isn't it? Or is she NATO? I mix them up.
1: No, it's Ursula. So checked on what the statistics are of people who agreed up there in Canada, and 81% of Canadians basically support this move.
0: Yeah.
1: So, and 49% of Canadians, they say, support full EU status for
0: right.
1: Canada.
0: Although the EU has not said that they're okay with that yet.
1: No, they didn't. But 81% say they like the idea of this special thing, mm-hmm. and 49% support total.
0: Yeah.
1: I just want to say, you were talking about the Arctic. One of the things that the agreement points of this agreement that Ursula wants to do is that the Arctic is a flagship joint project.
0: Mm.
1: That's one of the things, other than intelligence and defense and so on. She does talk about the Arctic.
0: I bet Canada has either the second or the third largest Arctic border behind Russia.
1: Well, maybe so.
0: It's got to be huge.
1: And then there, we've got the Northern Sea routes, and which is along the Russia Arctic coast, and then there's the Northwest Passage,
0: mm-hmm.
1: which is on the Canadian Arctic,
0: right.
1: Archipelago,
0: down into the St. Lawrence Seaway, right?
1: Yeah, so there's two different ones, and they've all been quote unquote more or less breached. And the one that I seem to remember most came in, let me see, about 1969, when the USS Manhattan was the first commercial cargo ship to transition the Northwest Passage.
0: Hmm.
1: And then in 2007 was the first time a satellite recorded in satellite recorded history since 72
0: mm-hmm.
1: that it was done without an icebreaker.
0: Oh, a big milestone.
1: A big milestone.
0: Yeah.
1: So that, while I was listening to that discussion, just said mm-hmm. I would throw that in. I just want to say that all the Democrats that didn't go out when Al Green first walked out, that was the most disgraceful thing I can remember.
0: I agree with you.
1: They should have all walked out.
0: Yeah.
1: And just want to say that I took a flyer down from my neighborhood yesterday. Kathy Hochul, they're calling her Comrade Hochul.
0: Oh, jeez.
1: And some cool flyer said, don't let the communists take control of New York City or the U.S.
0: I don't think anybody's buying it, Marie. I don't think anybody's buying it. Marie, thank you for the call. The Commonwealth Report is journalism that works for you, not corporations, not billionaires, news for the public, not the powerful. Twice a day, we break down what matters to your life. Visit CommonwealthReport.news and join us today. Stay informed, stay empowered.

0: back 24 minutes past the hour. Just a reminder, on the 25th, Friday, a week from Friday at 7 o'clock, I'll be at Powell's on Burnside about my new book, The Who Killed the American Dream. I think you'll enjoy it. I'm going to have fun. I'm looking forward to meeting you there. Somebody called and asked about the ICC. The ICC, the International Criminal Court, is designed to prosecute individual people, not governments, in four categories of crime: genocide, crimes against humanity, war crimes, and crimes of aggression. It's not a formal branch of the UN. It's an independent agency. The idea goes back to Nuremberg and Tokyo in World War II. In 1998, 160 countries, including the United States, met in Rome. And on July 17th of that year, they adopted what was called the Rome Statute, which was a treaty which established the International Criminal Court. It took effect on July 1st of 2002. There are 125 state parties as of this moment. The United States is not one of them, although we played a major role in creating the International Criminal Court. We ultimately voted against the Rome Statute in 1998. But then came an unusual twist. On December 31st of 2000, which was like, you know, 2 weeks before he left office, Bill Clinton signed the Rome Statute. Now, in order for the U.S. to become a full member and for this to become law, the United States Senate would have to ratify the treaty with a two-thirds vote. And that did not happen. And then George W. Bush came in, and once he started his war on Iran, on Afghanistan, and it was clear that he was committing war crimes, on May 6th of 2002, George W. Bush rescinded Bill Clinton's signature. So for us to rejoin the ICC takes two steps. The president has to sign the treaty, and then the Senate has to ratify it. And neither of those things have happened. In fact, in 2002, the Republicans passed this thing called the American Servicemen's Protection Act, which would restrict our cooperation with the ICC if they went after any Americans. So that's what I've learned about the International Criminal Court. CBS has published absolutely stunning, startling, amazing photos of the damage that Iran has done to our forces in the region. I'll share that with you on the other side of the break, and I will pick up your calls. So stay tuned. We'll be right back.
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0: Defending America from the weapons of mass deception. I'll be right back with your phones.

0: Trump's Iran war hits $38 billion. Democrats kill the crypto bill. Sanders and Bannon torch AI oligarchs. Fetterman parties with Murdoch. And Massey moves to impeach Hegseth and premiums soar. Good morning. This is the Commonwealth Report, news for the public, not the powerful. You can follow us at commonwealthreport.news. Did Trump's Iran war just hit $40 billion on your dime? The Congressional Budget Office says Donald Trump's war on Iran had already cost taxpayers $38 billion by August 1st, and the meter keeps running at $2 to $3 billion a month. It doesn't count dead or wounded troops, veterans care, or interest on the borrowing. CBO also warns the war will push inflation half a point higher into 2027. Congressman Brendan Boyle, who requested the report, said Americans are, quote, essentially paying for this twice. Once through taxes, again at the pump in the grocery store. Remember that the next time Republicans say we can't afford Medicare or food stamps. Senate Democrats killed Trump's crypto bill over his own crypto fortune. The Clarity Act was supposed to be the crypto industry's big prize, a federal rule book for a $2.3 trillion market. Tuesday, it died on the Senate floor, 49 to 50, short of the 60 it needed. Every Democrat voted no, joined by Republicans Susan Collins, Josh Hawley, Terry Moran, and Tom Tillis. The Democrats wanted real limits on a president who's made a fortune in crypto while in office, and Republicans wouldn't go far enough. Elizabeth Warren said the bill, quote, would turbocharge Donald Trump's unprecedented corruption. When a bill's biggest beneficiary sits in the Oval Office, blocking it isn't politics. That's your job. Can Bernie Sanders and Steve Bannon really agree on anything? Bernie Sanders and Steve Bannon spoke back-to-back at the pro-human assembly, and both went after the tech oligarchs racing to build artificial intelligence that nobody controls. Sanders announced a bill with Congressman Greg Kasar to permanently ban superintelligent AI. He said, quote, like nuclear weapons, artificial and superintelligence is a threat to humanity. Bannon agreed on the danger, then split on the fix. Sanders wants Trump to sign a treaty with Xi Jinping when they meet next week. Bannon wants a quarantine, kicking every Chinese national out of American labs. When the far left and far right both smell the same rot, that rot is real. Is John Fetterman already auditioning for a Fox News contract? Pennsylvania Senator John Fetterman admitted Tuesday that he attended an exclusive July retreat in Montana hosted by the Murdoch family, alongside Fox News executives and Republican Senators Tim Sheehy and Katie Britt. That's days after he appeared by video at Trump's Republican midterm convention, and after the Wall Street Journal reported he's been taking conservative money while blowing off constituents. He's held zero town halls in 3 years. Fetterman says he was invited and just wants straight conversations. Analyst Mike Nellis summed it up. He's a goner. Fetterman insists he'll stay a Democrat. Pennsylvania voters sent him to Washington to fight for them, not to summer with Rupert Murdoch. Will Republicans shut down the House to save Pete Hegseth? Republican Thomas Massey walked onto the House floor Tuesday and read 8 articles of impeachment against Defense Secretary Pete Hegseth. The charges include waging an unauthorized war on Iran for more than 90 days, failing to protect civilians, retaliating against Senator Mark Kelly, kidnapping Venezuela's Nicolas Maduro, and bombing Yemen without approval. It's privileged, so the House must act within 2 legislative days. He told CNN he warned nobody because when leaders learned of his Epstein petition, quote, they canceled 2 weeks of Congress. Massey lost his primary to a Trump-backed challenger in May. He's got nothing left to lose, and that's why he's dangerous to them. Why will health insurance bite your paycheck harder next year? A new Mercer study of 1,800 employees finds health benefit costs will jump 8.2% per worker in 2027, the steepest rise since 2003 and the 5th straight year of big increases. 2/3 of big companies plan to push more premium costs onto workers, so paycheck deductions will climb even faster than that average. Families already pay about $6,850 toward premiums last year. One benefits executive put it plainly, saying, quote, this does eat into money that could be invested in wages. Every other rich country figured out a public system decades ago. We're the only one still letting insurance companies raid the paycheck. And that's the way it is today, Wednesday, September 16th, 2026. I'm Tom Hartman.
1: So former BBC reporter Greg Palast actually did the math. He got data from government sources, entirely government sources, federal and state, and found that voter suppression, people being ripped off the voting rolls or having their votes challenged in a way that prevents them from being counted, even though 100% of them were legal voters, prevented at least 3.5 million and arguably 4.2 million people from voting in the 2024 election. And looking at the math and looking at the states and looking at whose vote got suppressed, which was wildly, mostly black people, Pallas concluded just explicitly that if not for the mass purge of voters of color, if not for the mass disqualification of provisional ballots, Harris would have won. The piece is Trump Lost, Vote Suppression Won, over at HartmanReport.com. Check it out.

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The Hartman Report brings you powerful, independent insight, free, clear, direct, and uncompromising. 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So have you noticed that the Republicans are pretty much not talking about a constitutional convention anymore? They used to be gung-ho to rewrite the Constitution. You know, they wanted to put corporate personhood in there. They wanted to change it so that women can't vote. They wanted to do away with the election of senators, repeal the 17th Amendment, take us back to them being appointed by the states. They had all these weird, they wanted to outlaw labor unions, all these weird ideas, but they've stopped talking about it. I mean, they're still moving forward on it, but it's not Project 2025, for example. You know, their ultimate talking document does not have one single mention in it about a constitutional convention. Why would that be? Well, it's because the Supreme Court is doing their work for them. I mean, you know, just they have overturned Article 2. They've overturned the first, fourth, ninth, and 14th Amendments. They've overturned Article 1, Section 7. All the details of this whole thing are over at HartmanReport.com. You got to check it out.

0: welcome back. And just FYI, if you've been trying to call in earlier in the program and the lines have been slammed, there are open lines right now. Jerry in Federal Way, Washington. Hey, Jerry, what's on your mind today?
1: Another fine day at the office, but I wanted to point out that the recent Supreme Court decision points out that there's absolutely two justices that don't support the Constitution.
0: Right, Alito and Thomas. Okay. Alito and Thomas.
1: You betcha. I mean, it's in the Constitution, and they don't abide by it.
0: Mm-hmm.
1: Number two is the Trump. You were just pointing out how disastrous he is right now. Okay, that's bad, and he's undesirable. But all the Republicans that rubber stamp his actions are just as bad.
0: Mm. So what do we do about that, Jerry?
1: Well, we vote the ABR ticket, anyone but Republican.
0: And, I like it. Yeah, what was I'm a yellow dog Democrat. I'd vote for a yellow dog before I'd vote for a Republican. Was that the old saying, or was it the blue dogs?
1: Kind of like that.
0: Yeah.
1: And what that other fellow was talking about, getting another party. Mm-hmm. Hey, that's just plain and simple, divide and conquer.
0: Well, that's how it works in America, and that's how it works in a couple of other countries that have first-past-the-post-winner-take-all elections, unfortunately. Yeah. I mean, the solution... If we want to have multiple parties, which I'm all in favor of, by the way, I agree with this sentiment. But if you want to have multiple parties, the way to do that is to go with ranked choice voting, which is what Alaska has done. It's what Oregon is doing. Portland has done it. And then you can have, multiple parties, and you don't have that problem of candidates on your own side cannibalizing your own side. And
1: exactly.
0: And there's a substantial movement across America in favor of ranked choice voting. And who's opposed to it? The Democrats and the Republicans. Surprise, surprise. You want to break the duopoly? You want to break the control of a two-party system? Start working. And this is what, again, people in Alaska did. It's what people right here in Portland did. You know, we have ranked choice voting. I'm going to get my ballot here in the next about 2 weeks, and it will give me an opportunity to say, this is my first choice, this is my second choice, this is my third choice. And by the way, if my first choice doesn't make it, please count my vote for my second choice. You can't do that with first-past-the-post, winner-take-all elections. You have to vote for one person, period. That's it. And if that person only gets 3% of the vote, it doesn't matter. Your vote is gone. So, pretty straightforward stuff.
1: Well, anyway, thank you for what you do. You're correcting historic things about that people call in and whatnot, mm-hmm. and I appreciate it, and that's why I listen every day.
0: Well, so, thank you, Jerry.
1: Have a good day, Tom.
0: Thank you very much, and thanks for calling. I wouldn't be here without listeners. I appreciate you. Thank you. 52 minutes past.
1: Have a good day.
0: Yeah, thank you. You too. 52 minutes past the hour. Diane in Little Rock, Arkansas. Hey, Diane, what's on your mind today?
2: As much as I call my village idiots in D.C., they do nothing. Mm. There's a bunch of people out here who respect the history of the buildings in D.C., and Trump is destroying it all. I bet he destroys the White House like he's going to do the Kennedy Center. And second, what happened to the mayor of D.C.? Did she just disappear?
0: No, I get it. I think she's frightened. I really do. I think many of these people are. Diane, thank you. That was a brilliant analysis. Thank you. Hey, thanks so much for sharing our program and for reaching out to our stations and sponsors and letting them know that you're listening. It really means a lot to us. So MAGA Mike and the Republicans want a religious test for people running for public office. They want to know that you are sufficiently Christian to be worthy of being elected. Right. MAGA Mike is one of these seven mountain evangelicals. There are seven domains where these dominionists believe that we need to have religion completely take them over. Education, religion, family, business, government and military, arts and entertainment, and the media. Seriously. This is not what Jesus was preaching when he said, give unto Caesar what is Caesar and onto God, what is God's. This is the opposite, in fact, of what Jesus was teaching. It's the opposite of Matthew 25, where Jesus said the only way to get to heaven is by feeding the hungry, healing the sick, helping the poor. This is counter-Christian, anti-Christian, in fact. In fact, I think you could say it is the Antichrist's work. There's a piece about it over at HartmanReport.com. Check it out. Welcome back. Picking up your calls here. Rick in St. Paul, Minnesota. Hey, Rick, thanks for listening to KTNF. What's up?
1: Well, I just had to call in on that guy who was talking about the third party. Mm-hmm. Hey, we have a third party, and it's called money. And if we get the third party out of politics, we could go back to what we had before that, which, you know, was democracy.
0: That's an excellent point, Rick. That's an excellent point. Thank you for calling and making it. That is so pithy and so right on the nose. Brilliant. Thank you, Rick. Jim in Austin, Texas. Hey, Jim, what's on your mind today? Jim in Austin? I'm going to put Jim on hold here. He's on line five here, Mateo. Steve in Chicago. Hey, Steve, what's on your mind today?
3: Just a quick comment and or rather question on the previous caller who demanded a third party.
0: Mm-hmm.
3: What I want to know is, why can't the Democrats give me everything I want right now? Because the Republicans do.
0: Yeah.
3: They promise me I won't have to do anything, I won't have to make any sacrifices, and I'm going to soon have everything I want.
0: That's right. Yeah, and they're going to get all the brown and black people out of the country, and they're going to get rid of all the queer people. They'll simply cease to exist, and everybody will be rich, and everybody is going to get a $1,000 check or a $5,000 check and another $5,000 check and another $5,000. Yeah, Steve.
3: And that's why they have my vote.
0: Five votes? What do you mean?
3: No, that's why they have my vote.
0: Oh, your vote. Yeah, yeah, yeah. No, I get it. Well, I mean, seriously, though, Steve. What do you know anybody who votes Republican? I mean, I know one, you know, there's one couple that we know, that Louise and I know socially, you know, who mm-hmm. watch Fox News all day long and vote Republican. They're not like people who wear MAGA hats. They're you know, mm-hmm. kind of upper middle class people who are like, well, you know, they're keeping my taxes low or something. I don't know. But I don't.
3: Let me tell you, Tom, I tragically, one of my brothers, who has two gay brothers, a gay brother-in-law, a gay son, and a gay son-in-law, not to mention all the women in his life that he claims to love. Last time I was home, he had two bumper stickers on his car. One was a Trump 2024 bumper sticker. The other was a Teamsters bumper sticker.
0: Holy cow. Well, yeah. Steve, you have my
3: sympathy. He's also the only person in my family that spent time in prison.
0: Wow. Wow, I'm very fortunate in that my two living brothers are quite rational. Thank you, Steve. Thanks for the call, and thank you for being with us today. We'll be back tomorrow, same time, same place. In the meantime, don't forget, democracy is not a spectator sport. It requires all of us, and that includes you. So get out there, get active, tag your in. Have a great afternoon. Be good to yourself and the folks around you. Stay safe. Eat your veggies. Get out there, walk a mile today. Seriously, we got to get ready for this November. The big job ahead of us. See you November 7th, or October 17th.
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5: Years ago, when I announced that I was leaving my job as editor of the Texas Observer to run for political office, I had to admit that going into politics is the only downward career move one can take from journalism. But being both a journalist and a politician does hone one's ability to detect the smell of BS. And we Americans are presently getting a noxious blast of that stench from our warmongering Department of Defense. The vast trillion-dollar Pentagon is the ultimate Big Brother bureaucracy, literally empowered to compel thousands of Americans to die in foolish military misadventures cooked up by political partisans and profiteering corporate contractors. That's why it's so alarming that Trump's Project 2025 autocrats are now rushing to slam an iron door of censorship on reporters trying to inform us commoners about the militaristic schemes and corporate fraud that comes from inside this government fortress. In the name of defending freedom, Trump's palace guards are banning media outlets that displease His Royal Highness. Also, Pretty Boy Pete, Trump's made-for-TV Pentagon honcho, has even decreed that reporters must be tightly monitored by military escorts while doing interviews, reviewing documents, and otherwise exercising the essential constitutional rights of our nation's free press. The good news is that rather than kowtowing to the autocrats, dozens of media organizations have told Pete to stuff it, choosing to do old-school outsider digging into this insider war machine. This is Jim Hightower saying, meanwhile, the Project 2025 authoritarians hail their clampdown on free press rights by touting their, quote, fresh relationship with what they call their new Pentagon press corps. Right, it's their partisan press corps, not ours.

Trump threatens Europe over Canada. A Bush judge blasts ICE. Putin fakes celebrity videos. The Fed defies Trump. Clowns fight fascism. And Ed Sheeran's openers all quit. Good morning. This is the Commonwealth Report. News for the public, not the powerful. Follow us at commonwealthreport.news. Trump threatens Europe over Canada. So why are our allies laughing at him? Donald Trump just threw a tantrum at two of our oldest allies. European Commission President Ursula von der Leyen proposed making Canada the European Union's first ever associated member, with Prime Minister Mark Carney beside her. Trump called it laughable, then threatened very heavy tariffs on Europe if he decides it's a hostile act. Europe just shrugged. France's European Affairs Minister Benjamin Haddad said, "It is not up to a foreign power to choose Europe's direction." Carney called the partnership natural. Trump's already hit Canada with 50% tariffs and keeps calling it our 51st state. Bully your friends long enough, and they'll find new friends. Bush-appointed judge breaks silence, warns ICE defiance threatens the rule of law. Federal judges almost never give interviews. Patrick Schlitz of Minnesota just did. George W. Bush appointed him, and he clerked for Antonin Scalia. Schlitz told the New York Times that ICE violated nearly 100 federal court orders, some requiring the release of detained immigrants, clogging his courthouse to a near standstill. He blames mostly incompetence and staffing shortages, but says the Justice Department isn't taking the damage seriously. He spoke out after federal agents killed two American citizens. "The rule of law to democracy is like oxygen to a human body," he said. When the government ignores judges, nobody's rights are safe. Is Putin using fake celebrity videos to sink Democrats this November? Russia's at it again. Researcher Olga Lautman reports the Kremlin's Matryoshka bot network has turned on our midterms. In recent weeks, researchers found 16 fake videos of celebrities like Julia Roberts, Sarah Jessica Parker, and Christopher Lloyd telling Americans not to vote for Democrats. The Russians took real footage, faked the audio, and added a CNN logo. The videos call Democrats criminals and pedophiles and push hashtags like "All Democrats are criminals." This same network just targeted Germany, Sweden, and France. Lautman warns that Americans repeat it without realizing that what they are spreading is a Russian operation. Putin's picking sides again. Verify before you share. Trump explodes after Fed hikes rates. So who's really to blame? The Federal Reserve raised interest rates Wednesday for the first time in over 3 years, and Donald Trump erupted. On his Nazi-infested social media site, he insisted rates should be 1% or less and demanded, "Lower the interest rates for the United States of America and fast." Here's what he left out. Inflation's climbing because of his stupid war in Iran. Fed Chair Kevin Warsh, Trump's own pick, wouldn't discuss their conversations and said stable prices help the least well-off the most. The national debt passed $40 trillion in August, costing $96 billion a month in interest. Trump lit the fire. Working families are paying for it. Clowns confront ICE in City Hall. Can laughter beat fascism? Activists are fighting the right in grease paint and red noses, The Guardian reports. Brooklyn drag performer Tyler Horn, known as Tilly the Clown, spent 2 hours in makeup and waited 10 more to speak for 3 minutes at New York City Council. When opponents mocked the costume online, Horn said they'd fallen right into the trap. Horn teaches anti-fascist clowning and says jesters had the privilege to speak the truth to power, to speak to the king without consequence. In San Francisco, Kendra Ferguson juggles and makes balloon animals outside immigration court and helps watch for ICE near schools. Tyrants can't stand being laughed at. Every opening act quits Ed Sheeran's tour over Macklemore's silencing. Ed Sheeran has 10 U.S. shows left and nobody to open them. Rapper Macklemore shouted Free Palestine at MetLife Stadium while introducing his protest song, Heinz Hall. Then Patriots owner Robert Kraft, a billionaire, barred him from Gillette Stadium, and promoters dropped him from the American dates.

top Republicans in the House Budget Committee said earlier this month, the national debt is the United States' next great war. He's talking about our $38 trillion national debt and the $1 trillion annual interest payments that we're making on that debt. Now, the fact of the matter is, if you add up the impact of Reagan's tax cuts in the 1980s, Bush's tax cuts in the early 2000s, and Trump's tax cuts, it all adds up to actually more than $38 trillion. In other words, the entirety of our national debt that we're paying $1 trillion in interest payments on every year that instead could be paying for a national health care system or making college free or anything else, all of that is the result of three Republican presidents transferring over $38 trillion out of the federal treasury and into the pockets of the morbidly rich. There's an article about it at Hartman Report. The national debt is the evidence of the crime. Check it out.

0: Trump threatens Europe over Canada. A Bush judge blasts ICE. Putin fakes celebrity videos. The Fed defies Trump. Clowns fight fascism. And Ed Sheeran's openers all quit. Good morning. This is the Commonwealth Report. News for the public, not the powerful. Follow us at commonwealthreport.news. Trump threatens Europe over Canada. So why are our allies laughing at him? Donald Trump just threw a tantrum at two of our oldest allies. European Commission President Ursula von der Leyen proposed making Canada the European Union's first ever associated member, with Prime Minister Mark Carney beside her. Trump called it laughable, then threatened very heavy tariffs on Europe if he decides it's a hostile act. Europe just shrugged. France's European Affairs Minister Benjamin Haddad. It is not up to a foreign power to choose Europe's direction. Carney called the partnership natural. Trump's already hit Canada with 50% tariffs and keeps calling it our 51st state. Bully your friends long enough, and they'll find new friends. Bush-appointed judge breaks silence, warns ICE defiance threatens the rule of law. Federal judges almost never give interviews. Patrick Schlitz of Minnesota just did. George W. Bush appointed him, and he clerked for Antonin Scalia. Schlitz told the New York Times that ICE violated nearly 100 federal court orders, some requiring the release of detained immigrants, clogging his courthouse to a near standstill. He blames mostly incompetence and staffing shortages, but says the Justice Department isn't taking the damage seriously. He spoke out after federal agents killed two American citizens. The rule of law to democracy is like oxygen to a human body, he said. When the government ignores judges, nobody's rights are safe. Is Putin using fake celebrity videos to sink Democrats this November? Russia's at it again. Researcher Olga Lautman reports the Kremlin's Matryoshka bot network has turned on our midterms. In recent weeks, researchers found 16 fake videos of celebrities like Julia Roberts, Sarah Jessica Parker, and Christopher Lloyd telling Americans not to vote for Democrats. The Russians took real footage, faked the audio, and added a CNN logo. The videos call Democrats criminals and pedophiles and push hashtags like all Democrats are criminals. This same network just targeted Germany, Sweden, and France. Lautman warns that Americans repeat it without realizing that what they are spreading is a Russian operation. Putin's picking sides again. Verify before you share. Trump explodes after Fed hikes rates. So who's really to blame? The Federal Reserve raised interest rates Wednesday for the first time in over 3 years, and Donald Trump erupted. On his Nazi-infested social media site, he insisted rates should be 1% or less and demanded lower the interest rates for the United States of America and fast. Here's what he left out. Inflation's climbing because of his stupid war in Iran. Fed Chair Kevin Warsh, Trump's own pick, wouldn't discuss their conversations and said stable prices help the least well-off the most. The national debt passed $40 trillion in August, costing $96 billion a month in interest. Trump lit the fire. Working families are paying for it. Clowns confront ICE in City Hall. Can laughter beat fascism? Activists are fighting the right in grease paint and red noses, The Guardian reports. Brooklyn drag performer Tyler Horn, known as Tilly the Clown, spent 2 hours in makeup and waited 10 more to speak for 3 minutes at New York City Council. When opponents mocked the costume online, Horn said they'd fallen right into the trap. Horn teaches anti-fascist clowning and says jesters had the privilege to speak the truth to power, to speak to the king without consequence. In San Francisco, Kendra Ferguson juggles and makes balloon animals outside immigration court and helps watch for ICE near schools. Tyrants can't stand being laughed at. Every opening act quits Ed Sheeran's tour over Macklemore's silencing. Ed Sheeran has 10 U.S. shows left and nobody to open them. Rapper Macklemore shouted Free Palestine at MetLife Stadium while introducing his protest song, Heinz Hall. Then Patriots owner Robert Kraft, a billionaire, barred him from Gillette Stadium and promoters dropped him from the American dates. Sheeran said it wasn't his call. So Aaron Rowe, Lucas Graham, Phineas, and even Sheeran's house band, Bioga, all walked off in solidarity. Phineas wrote, artists must not be silenced when they speak up for the oppressed. The next show's Saturday in Philadelphia. When billionaires decide who gets a microphone, free speech belongs only to them. And that's the way it is today, Thursday, September 17th, 2026. I'm Tom Hartman.
1: Jody Arrington, one of the top Republicans.

we're paying $1 trillion in interest payments on every year that instead could be paying for a national health care system or making college free or anything else. All of that is the result of three Republican presidents transferring over $38 trillion out of the federal treasury and into the pockets of the morbidly rich. There's an article about it at Hartman Report. The national debt is the evidence of the crime. Check it out.

0: people come out of the woodwork. The predators, which is what I was just describing to you, and the predators that we're seeing right now in America are the banksters who are ripping us off, the health insurance companies who are robbing us blind, the fossil fuel companies that are poisoning our air and water and paying off Republican politicians to let them do it. So you get, number one, the predators, and then you also get the strongman politicians, the people who say, yeah, it's a mess right now, and only I can fix it, and I'll do it with an iron fist. And I saw that in Russia when I worked in Kaliningrad back in the late 90s. You know, 6 years later, Russia put a KGB colonel in charge, and they haven't had a fair election since then. El Salvador just ran the same script. The country had been, you know, the leadership of the country was incredibly corrupt, cutting deals with the oligarchs. People said, screw that. They elected Bukele, who calls himself the coolest dictator in Central America. And he arrested 2% of the entire country. Right? One out of every 50 people in El Salvador is now in prison. And, of course, there's no crime. Some people are happy about that, but there's also no democracy. A lot of people are not happy about that. And that's the warning to us. When trust is gone, wild stuff happens. I've seen it. I saw it in Peru. I saw it in the Philippines. I saw it in Uganda. I saw it in South Sudan and Darfur. I've seen it in country after country around the world where I've worked. Trust is the single most vital component of all human relationships. With it, you can accomplish miracles. Without it, it's hard to do anything productive. And just ask any marriage counselor, you know, how hard it is to reestablish trust. And that's what we're struggling with right now. We've got an incredibly untrustworthy man, Donald Trump, who is leading our government. He cheated on all his wives. He cheated in business. He's asking people to cheat in the election. And then there's the jailings and murders being carried out at his behest. Renee Good, Alex Preddy, et cetera. And the 70,000 people in concentration camps right now. As of today, nobody has been charged with any of these crimes. And this is a pattern, by the way, that's been 50 years in the making. Richard Nixon committed treason in 1968, blowing up the Vietnam peace talks, which led to the death of an additional 24,000 Americans and a million Vietnamese. Reagan cut a deal with the Iranians, committed treason to become president. When George W. Bush's brother, Florida Governor Jeb Bush, bounced 100,000 black people off the voting rolls of Florida just before the 2000 election so his brother could win by 537 votes. I mean, and more recently, Trump is committing crimes like there's no tomorrow, including calling up the Secretary of State of Georgia and saying, I just need 11,000 more votes. I mean, it's actual crimes. And which brings us to the Democrats. I mean, Biden's Attorney General Merrick Garland pissed away 15 months before he appointed Jack Smith. It was too little, too late. Jerry Ford pardoned Nixon, thinking it would heal America. Bill Clinton ignored the crimes of Reagan and Bush, you know, Iran-Contra, and decided not to prosecute them. Barack Obama didn't choose to look into the election in 2000 or go after the people who stole that election, you know, from Al Gore. And Al Gore didn't say it. And what I'm saying here now and what I say in this op-ed is enough. It's time for Democrats to stop behaving like an abused spouse and saying, well, we'll give the Republicans one more chance. Let's just hope they don't commit a crime this time. We have had four criminal presidents since Nixon, all of them Republicans. And it's time we did something. You know, in Argentina, they put the ruling junta on trial. In South Korea, they impeached, removed from office, and threw in prison for life in prison their president, who tried to impose martial law, like Trump is talking about doing. Brazil arrested and convicted Jair Bolsonaro. He's sitting 27 years in prison. None of these countries collapsed. In fact, all of them became stronger because they held their autocrats to account. And that's the message for Democrats, is that I will not vote for any Democrat who does not say, we are going to hold these people to account in criminal court, in real proceedings, in public. Enough already. We are tired of Republicans committing crimes. It's just that simple. And I think any Democrat who won't run on restoring trust and holding these guys accountable does not deserve to get elected. So be sure you're ready to vote and make sure your friends are too.
1: This is the Tom Hartman Program.
0: And pass the word along to any Democratic candidate you may support.

0: And welcome back. Omar in Herndon, Virginia. Hey, Omar, what's on your mind today?
1: Tom, thanks so much for taking my call. And, you know, the only way to do that is to get a true progressive on the ballot. And I'm calling for you remember Grover Norquist, where he had that, where you have to sign that
0: the
1: you're
0: pledge.
1: Not going to raise taxes?
0: Yeah.
1: The pledge. We need to have a pledge where you say you're going to impeach Donald Trump. And every Democrat needs to sign, who won our vote needs to sign that.
0: Prosecute the people in his administration who are committing crimes.
1: Yes, they did it in Hungary, and it's successful, you know? Start off with writing a list, you know? But, Tom, I just really quick before I get to my main point, does Trump have any leverage over Putin, or he didn't choose not to exercise it?
0: Well, I'm going to get into that the second hour of the program.
1: I'm
0: gonna really dig into it. But basically, the House just passed this sanctions bill against Russia that has already passed the Senate. It's going to Trump for his signature. And if he signs it and if he follows through on it, it could hurt Putin. The problem is that there's a whole bunch of loopholes in it that the Republicans built into it that let, you know, Putin get away with things. But it's still it's symbolic. I mean, there's a big debate among Democrats right now about whether to promote this or not, you know, but it has passed. You know, I think about 60 Democrats voted for it. So
1: does it have any chance to pass
0: No, it's passed. It's just, it has not been signed into law by Trump yet. And, it does have some serious sanctions in it. Like I said, the problem, though, is that it also has some serious loopholes. We'll talk about it in the second hour. Omar, thanks for the call. Nice to hear from you.
1: Thank you.
0: Yeah. Charles in Miami. Hey, Charles, what's up?
2: How you doing, Tom? I just got to say that I think that we are missing the ball as far as the people are concerned, because this man had no idea what he's doing. Now, he's put this country in jeopardy as far as, you know, military stuff across the world, our soft power across the world, our respect, across, you know, different people, you know, and the way that they look at America. And, you know, since the Cold War, we have been that beacon of light. I mean, of course, it was propaganda on the part of our Republicans. They wanted to win the Cold War, so they did whatever as far as, you know, adhering to human rights.
0: Yeah.
2: But now that we're out of the criminal, you know, now that we're out of the criminal courts.
0: Yeah, not out of caring for America. Charles, I'm having a hard time understanding you. Are you using a Bluetooth something or other or whatever? Because your voice is awful badly muffled.
2: Let me see. Is this better?
0: Yeah, don't use that again. This has happened before. Just talk on the regular phone. So you were saying?
2: No, it's just outstanding culture. And then to think about it, every time that I hear that they love the troops, I'm hearing is that, you know, you love them because they're disposable.
0: Yeah.
2: I mean, I'm on to the Republicans right now.
0: Oh,
2: because,
0: Trump.
2: You think of people that want to get into the service because they're trying to better their lives.
0: Yeah.
2: And they have families that's following right along with them. And this man, like I said, doesn't have a plan. The generals that we have that's in there right now are not qualified. These are F generals, F plus, if you want to call it. The A team is gone.
0: Yeah.
2: He fired everybody.
0: Yeah.
2: You know, the one thing that I wanted to ask you, oh, man, I'm running out of time. But did we come to a point where, because Clinton balanced the budget, that the Republicans and George Bush was willing to sell this country out to China, that they get our debt, and slowly but surely, they've been helping the Republicans win these presidencies?
0: Yeah, well, Russia certainly has been. Whether China has or not, I don't know, Charles, but Russia has certainly been helping the Republicans, and they're doing it again right now. Thank you. Want news that actually has your back? The Commonwealth Report brings you honest, unfiltered reporting. News for the public, not the powerful. Twice daily updates that matter. Head to commonwealthreport.news and subscribe today. Take back your news. So MAGA Mike and the Republicans want a religious test for people running for public office. They want to know that you are sufficiently Christian to be worthy of being elected. Right. MAGA Mike is one of these seven mountain evangelicals. There are seven domains where these dominionists believe that we need to have religion completely take them over. Education, religion, family, business, government and military, arts and entertainment, and the media. Seriously.
3: This is not what Jesus was preaching when he said, give unto Caesar what is Caesar and unto God what is God's. This is the opposite, in fact, of what Jesus was teaching. It's the opposite of Matthew 25, where Jesus said, the only way to get to heaven is by feeding the hungry, healing the sick, helping the poor. This is counter-Christian, anti-Christian, in fact. In fact, I think you could say it is the Antichrist's work. There's a piece about it over at HartmanReport.com. Check it out.
4: They told us justice could wait another day. For the good of the country, just look away.

0: Trump threatens Europe over Canada. A Bush judge blasts ICE. Putin fakes celebrity videos. The Fed defies Trump. Clowns fight fascism. And Ed Sheeran's openers all quit. Good morning. This is the Commonwealth Report. News for the public, not the powerful. Follow us at commonwealthreport.news. Trump threatens Europe over Canada. So why are our allies laughing at him? Donald Trump just threw a tantrum at two of our oldest allies. European Commission President Ursula von der Leyen proposed making Canada the European Union's first ever associated member, with Prime Minister Mark Carney beside her. Trump called it laughable, then threatened very heavy tariffs on Europe if he decides it's a hostile act. Europe just shrugged. France's European Affairs Minister Benjamin Haddad said, "It is not up to a foreign power to choose Europe's direction." Carney called the partnership natural. Trump's already hit Canada with 50% tariffs and keeps calling it our 51st state. Bully your friends long enough, and they'll find new friends. Bush-appointed judge breaks silence, warns ICE defiance threatens the rule of law. Federal judges almost never give interviews. Patrick Schlitz of Minnesota just did. George W. Bush appointed him, and he clerked for Antonin Scalia. Schlitz told the New York Times that ICE violated nearly 100 federal court orders, some requiring the release of detained immigrants, clogging his courthouse to a near standstill. He blames mostly incompetence and staffing shortages, but says the Justice Department isn't taking the damage seriously. He spoke out after federal agents killed two American citizens. "The rule of law to democracy is like oxygen to a human body," he said. When the government ignores judges, nobody's rights are safe. Is Putin using fake celebrity videos to sink Democrats this November? Russia's at it again. Researcher Olga Lautman reports the Kremlin's Matryoshka bot network has turned on our midterms. In recent weeks, researchers found 16 fake videos of celebrities like Julia Roberts, Sarah Jessica Parker, and Christopher Lloyd telling Americans not to vote for Democrats. The Russians took real footage, faked the audio, and added a CNN logo. The videos call Democrats criminals and pedophiles and push hashtags like "All Democrats are criminals." This same network just targeted Germany, Sweden, and France. Lautman warns that Americans repeat it without realizing that what they are spreading is a Russian operation. Putin's picking sides again. Verify before you share. Trump explodes after Fed hikes rates. So who's really to blame? The Federal Reserve raised interest rates Wednesday for the first time in over 3 years, and Donald Trump erupted. On his Nazi-infested social media site, he insisted rates should be 1% or less and demanded, "Lower the interest rates for the United States of America and fast." Here's what he left out. Inflation's climbing because of his stupid war in Iran. Fed Chair Kevin Warsh, Trump's own pick, wouldn't discuss their conversations and said stable prices help the least well-off the most. The national debt passed $40 trillion in August, costing $96 billion a month in interest. Trump lit the fire. Working families are paying for it. Clowns confront ICE in City Hall. Can laughter beat fascism? Activists are fighting the right in grease paint and red noses, The Guardian reports. Brooklyn drag performer Tyler Horn, known as Tilly the Clown, spent 2 hours in makeup and waited 10 more to speak for 3 minutes at New York City Council. When opponents mocked the costume online, Horn said they'd fallen right into the trap. Horn teaches anti-fascist clowning and says jesters had the privilege to speak the truth to power, to speak to the king without consequence. In San Francisco, Kendra Ferguson juggles and makes balloon animals outside immigration court and helps watch for ICE near schools. Tyrants can't stand being laughed at. Every opening act quits Ed Sheeran's tour over Macklemore's silencing. Ed Sheeran has 10 U.S. shows left and nobody to open them. Rapper Macklemore shouted Free Palestine at MetLife Stadium while introducing his protest song, Heinz Hall. Then Patriots owner Robert Kraft, a billionaire, barred him from Gillette Stadium and promoters dropped him from the American dates. Sheeran said it wasn't his call. So Aaron Rowe, Lucas Graham, Phineas, and even Sheeran's house band, Bioga, all walked off in solidarity. Phineas wrote, "Artists must not be silenced when they speak up for the oppressed." The next show's Saturday in Philadelphia. When billionaires decide who gets a microphone, free speech belongs only to them. And that's the way it is today, Thursday, September 17th, 2026. I'm Tom Hartman.
1: Jody Arrington, one of the top Republicans on the House Budget Committee, said earlier this month,
0: the national debt is the United States' next great war.
1: He's talking about our $38 trillion national debt and the $1 trillion annual interest payments that we're making on that debt. Now, the fact of the matter is, if you add up the impact of Reagan's tax cuts in the 1980s, Bush's tax cuts in the early 2000s, and Trump's tax cuts, it all adds up to actually more than $38 trillion. In other words, the entirety of our national debt that we're paying $1 trillion in interest payments on every year that instead could be paying for a national health care system or making college free or anything else, all of that is the result of three Republican presidents transferring over $38 trillion out of the federal treasury and into the pockets of the morbidly rich. There's an article about it at Hartman Report. The national debt is the evidence of the crime. Check it out.

0: 55 minutes past the hour. Welcome back. So what's on your mind today? Beverly in Portland. Hey, Beverly, what's up?
1: Good morning, Tom. Hey. I'm going to have trouble getting my point across, but maybe we can do it. If you Google economic democracy, it basically is kind of like FDR, where you set systems up that make the rich contribute so that the whole country is doing good.
0: Mm-hmm.
1: But I think we have a history. This is where you come in. A history of overturning other countries that establish this economic democracies and are doing really well. Mm-hmm. And we support coups to overthrow those governments. Like, we don't want them to succeed. Mm-hmm. Like, I think Hillary did that. In fact, the Honduras or some country, Central America.
0: Oh, yeah. We went after several of them. For people who don't know, economic democracy is... It's where the government encourages public ownership of things like companies, things like worker-owned co-ops and that sort of thing. There's broad stakeholder involvement and community engagement in pretty much everything. And it's kind of a utopian ideal. Do you know of any countries that have actually accomplished this?
1: Well, they had mentioned Chile. Was doing really well with the system.
0: Yeah, they had nationalized their mines, which we had controlled prior to that. That's why we overthrew the government. That's why we brought in Allende.
1: Yeah. It just seems I'm not real familiar with economic democracy, but mm-hmm. it sounds like a good system.
0: Mm-hmm.
1: And we overthrow countries that even start doing it. Not to let it get popular.
0: Mm-hmm.
1: But I think there's been a lot of other countries that we've gone in and supported coups to overthrow. They're very popular, democratically elected.
0: And then it comes back and bites us in the butt, like it did in Iraq and Iran.
1: Yeah. All right. Well, that's all I wanted to talk about.
0: You said it very well, Beverly. Thank you very much. I appreciate the call. Betty in Surprise, Arizona. Hey, Betty, what's on your mind today?
2: Hey, I just got to say thank you, because without free media, and you guys are going to be the heroes of this story at the end. But I do want to say one thing about Mitch McConnell. As a nurse who's worked with elderly for 40 years, that man is in no way alert, oriented by any means. And I am so mad that the Democrats have not pushed back on this. We have to stick together right now to get through this. But in 2028, we need to look at Hakeem and all of the rest of those who can filibuster on the floor, but will not stand up and say that that man is not cognizant.
0: Yeah, well, Hakeem's in the House, and he's what's his name? McConnell's in the Senate. But I get your point.
2: Every Democrat needs to. Somebody ask him a question. Why can't someone just ask the man a question?
0: Well, they forbade the reporters from videoing him. And apparently it's because, as you are speculating, he's badly disabled by whatever has happened to him. But he can still raise his hand and say yes or no to a vote, and that's all that matters right now to the Republicans. They don't care if he's all there. They just want the vote.
2: Yeah, but we can't just let that fly. I mean, I don't know. It's like, we just can't let it fly. Somebody's got to stand up. These congressmen are not standing up.
0: Well, and where is the governor from his state, too?
2: I like Beshear so much, but I'm telling you, because of his inaction, because he should have been the first one on the doorstep of his house.
0: Yeah. You would think. Betty, thank you for the call. Gary in Monroe, Georgia. Hey, Gary. Greed has no heart. What's up?
3: Good morning, Tom. Couldn't agree with you more. Greed has no heart ever. Ever. A couple things, if I may. Do you know what today represents in America's history?
0: I don't.
3: And I'm going to say this humbly. May I get this into? Not only am I lucky enough to be around 81 years old today,
0: Well, happy birthday.
3: It represents, thank you. But more, thank you. More and more, way more importantly, obviously, today is Constitution Day.
0: Hmm. Okay.
3: Our Constitution was signed on September 17th.
0: Oh, interesting. In 1789.
3: Yes, sir. Hmm. In addition to that, I think it, in my opinion, it's time for another FDR moment.
0: Oh, I'm with you on that, Gary. Have been for a long time.
3: I know you are. I know you are, my friend. But before I say that, let me get this. I think the governor of Kentucky, I couldn't get through you. I think, I'm a big John Ossoff fan. I've been talking to him for quite a while, haven't I? Hmm. I think Beshear is on the ticket.
0: Hmm. Yeah. Well, he certainly
3: really do.
0: He's certainly working on it.
3: Okay. So, FDR said this: the true test of government is not to provide more to the abundance of those who have much, but whether to provide enough for those who have too little.
0: Exactly.
3: So that's the philosophy that you're trying, and I'm trying to get back to. Keep up the good work that you do about it. And please, folks, at the minimum, please go vote.
0: Yeah, yeah. Please. Double-check your voter registration too at vote.org. Gary, thank you. Well said. Very well said. Thank you. Bruce in Petaluma, California. Hey, Bruce, what's on your mind today?
4: Hi. I've been thinking a lot about what's all the claim about believing in God, all mm-hmm. the Christians of the Republican Party. And I thought, I believe in all the gods everybody believes in, because I call myself a generalist. And it's because nobody knows what or who God is. Nobody does. But a lot of people say they know. This guy told me that. That guy told me this. And that's just a lot of people talking and thinking, but they don't know. So what's happened is, we have been singling out people, in particular gods, and saying, oh, you believe in that God? Oh, no. My God is the one you should believe in. But I believe in all of them. Yours.
0: Mm-hmm.
4: Because
0: so what do you do? What do you do based on that belief, Bruce?
4: I just believe.
0: Okay, you so you're not praying to Thor or offering burnt offerings to Achilles?
4: You know who I call my God is?
0: Mm.
4: Mother Nature.
0: Yeah, well, that's, yeah.
4: And she provides our home.
0: Yeah, pantheism and animism are core premises of most religions.
4: Everybody's God is important.
0: Even though they won't acknowledge them. Yeah, no, I get it. Bruce, thank you. Well said.
4: So it's a very simple idea, too.
0: Yeah.
4: Then you don't have to argue.
0: There you go. Okay. Thank you, Bruce. Brian in Albuquerque, New Mexico. Hey, Brian, what's on your mind today?
5: I'd like to talk about the war. I always find it amazing we're in a hot shooting war with huge stakes, and a lot of times it doesn't even crack the top of the news cycle.
0: It's
5: just amazing.
0: Yeah.
5: I wish we could get ahead of Trump and the right wingers and start talking about the future and what Trump has planned for this war. I think we need to talk about the real possibility of him using nuclear weapons, and I'll explain why. People that understand the missile math around this war realize that we're stuck. And if we try and go the conventional weapons way out of it, the Iranians can make it hurt really, really bad.
0: Yep. They already are.
5: For the world economy.
0: They already are. And now they've got Saudi Arabia bottled up, and so even if Trump were to say, okay, that's it, we're out of here, which, historically was one of his main options,
5: right.
0: With the Saudi oil bottled up.
5: Let me expand a little more.
0: Screwed.
5: Okay, think of all the people that are behind Trump and voted for him and back him politically, like right-wing Christian nationalists, mm-hmm. fundamentalist Christians, the Zionists, Do you think they want Iran to emerge from this war intact and stronger than ever? They want to have it out.
0: Well, maybe some of them do. It's nice to have an enemy. Everybody's
5: right.
0: got to have somebody to look down on.
5: A lot of these Bible believers think that this was all foretold in the Bible.
0: Yeah.
5: This was chosen. This is the plan of God,
0: yeah.
5: which it isn't. But we need to talk about this because this is on the table. This is a real possibility.
0: Yeah.
5: And you think about, okay, Putin. Putin's behind Trump. You think Putin would like to use small nuclear weapons in Ukraine or elsewhere?
0: No doubt in my mind.
5: I think the person that has the most power over Trump is probably Xi Jinping. And hopefully he will have a word or two with dumb Donald.
0: Yeah, we'll see. Did you see that there's
5: in the Middle East.
0: There's like fireworks going off, you know, politically speaking, around Xi. Apparently he didn't stay for a dinner with Modi. Whether he got food poisoning or whether he's seriously ill, I mean, there's a lot of speculation about President Xi's health right now, which is not a good thing. Brian, thanks for the call. Spot on.
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0: 46 minutes past the hour, defending America from the weapons of mass deception. I'll be right back with more of your calls. Stay tuned.

And welcome back, Vicki in Titusville, Florida. Hey, Vicki, what's on your mind today? Vicki? In Titusville, Florida? Oh, Vicki just hung up. Well, all right. Let's, yeah. I want to mention one more time, and this is really worth paying attention to. Jay Clayton is now in charge of 18 spy agencies. He was confirmed as Director of National Intelligence on a vote of 51 to 47. And Jay Clayton has no credentials for this, no experience. And Congress actually wrote, when they created this job of Director of National Intelligence, it created the Department of Homeland Security and all this kind of stuff after 9/11. They actually put a job description for the Director of National Intelligence into the law. It's mandatory language that he shall be a person with considerable experience. This is the actual, it's 50 U.S.C. Section 3023A1. It reads, quote, any individual nominated for appointment as Director of National Intelligence shall have extensive national security experience. Jay has none. He's got a nice resume. He graduated with an engineering degree from Penn, an economics degree from Cambridge, a law degree from Penn, and he clerked for a federal district judge in Pennsylvania. And he was a lawyer with one of these white shoe firms in D.C., Sullivan and Cromwell, from 95 to 2001. So he made a lot of money. He was doing mergers and running capital market deals, advising banks and telecom companies. And then he went to be the lead independent director of Apollo Global Management, running about $800 billion. So he's an incredibly, insanely rich guy. But how much time did he spend inside the CIA, the NSA, the DIA, the NGA, the NRO, or any other intelligence department? He oversees 18 of them now. Zero. Nothing. Again, the law says any individual nominated for appointment as Director of National Security, National Intelligence, shall have extensive national security experience. And the billionaire, the rich guy in charge of our national security right now, has none. So why is he in that position? Because he was loyal to Donald Trump. It's that simple. Mark Warner, who has known Jay Clayton for years, worked with him and welcomed his nomination initially, but he came out of the hearing, quote, bitterly disappointed, because Clayton just doesn't know what he's talking about. He doesn't know what he's doing. It's like on-the-job training. We've got a plumber, Mark Ryan Mullen, a plumber running the Department of Homeland Security. We've got a heroin addict lawyer with a brain worm running our health departments. We've got a wrestling billionaire running our Department of Education. We've got a billionaire guy who made his money with George Soros shorting currencies as our Treasury Secretary, who apparently doesn't basically understand how our Treasury Department works. It's incredible. It's just incredible. This is the Trump administration. This is what the Trump administration has brought us. And it is, I'm telling you, it's downright dangerous. I'll be back with more of your calls in just a moment. Stay tuned. It's 10 minutes before the hour.

0: Hey, thanks so much for sharing our program and for reaching out to our stations and sponsors and letting them know that you're listening. It really means a lot to us. So a lot of people are wondering, why is it in America that we can't have nice things? Why don't we have, you know, the same things every other democracy has? Every other democracy in the world has a national healthcare system of some form, and everybody is covered. We don't. We've got 27 million uninsured people and over 100 million underinsured people. Why is that? Why is it that every other country in the world offers college education very inexpensively, if not for free? And for here, you go to debt. Why is it that we've got our public schools crumbling and other countries are doing well? Why is it that we've got Medicare being taken apart by this Medicare Advantage scam and nobody will do anything about it? Well, it turns out the reason why boils down to one thing, one Supreme Court decision, Citizens United, legalizing the bribery of our politicians. There's a whole rant about this over at HartmanReport.com. I think you're going to find it very, very useful. Check it out. Welcome back. 8 minutes before the hour. Picking up your calls here, Chuck in Mount Prospect, Illinois. Hey, Chuck, what's up?
1: Hi. Before I talk about the Republican Party real quick, any day now I expect to hear Trump screaming into a phone, is Washington, D.C. burning? A la Hitler, is Paris burning? That's how crazy it's getting.
0: Yeah.
1: Watch the Kennedy Center be demolished. But
0: apparently they tried to go after it with a forklift yesterday.
1: Yeah. My thing is that I think the Democrats are not framing this election well. It shouldn't be, look at what Donald Trump has done. It should be, look at what the Republican Party has allowed him to do. There are a lot of people out there who might have turned on Trump, but they still like their local Republican congressperson, and nothing's going to change if they're not voted out. I also think when this whole Trump era is over, they're going to sit there like Confederates who tried to retake their seats after the Civil War as if they did nothing. They've caused all this. This could be over next week if they uphold their oath to the Constitution.
0: So yeah, and it doesn't
1: depend more on the Republican Party than just on Trump.
0: Yeah, I agree. I completely agree with you, Chuck. And when you say they, I mean, as few as six or seven Republicans in the House of Representatives and four or five in the United States Senate could completely turn this around. And could have for the last year and a half, but they're either cowards or they're on the take, and it's
1: one of the two, or they're compromised somehow between Putin and the Epstein files. But it's unbelievable that we'll look back on this period and say, and they sat there and did nothing.
0: Yeah, I'm with you, Chuck. Thank you. Well said, Ron in Berrien Springs, Michigan. Hey, Ron, what's up?
2: Tom, you know, the shortage of munitions, and it's also a shortage of supplies that go on the ships. Mm-hmm. I think it was last Sunday, New York Times did a story on logistics nightmare for the Navy operating in the Hormuz area. And the administration admitted that a number of our storage facilities were attacked and destroyed, and our soldiers were killed and wounded in some cases, I believe.
0: Yep.
2: And I'm just curious, they admit to this, but they didn't admit to, because those storage areas contain food, water, fuel, and I'm sure they hold munitions, too.
0: Yep.
2: And I bet you the shortage of munitions is due to the early attacks by Iran on those facilities, and also the fact that I don't think Trump's in a big hurry, or his administration, to build munitions until his family gets control of the manufacturing.
0: Well, now that Uday and Kusei are defense contractors building drones and bombs for our war effort, yeah.
2: Yes.
0: I think the problem isn't that Trump doesn't care. I think the problem is he's got himself in a dead-end alley here. There's no way out. I mean, if he walks away from the Iran situation and Iran wins and they decide to continue to cut off the oil to the rest of the world, the political instability is just starting. You're seeing, you know, lines of people in Jakarta, Indonesia. You're seeing lines of people in Malaysia. You're seeing people freaking out in other Asia, in the Philippines. It's starting to happen right now, and it's hitting India hard. It's starting to happen in those countries that most heavily rely on that oil from the Gulf. And it's
2: one more thing, if I may.
0: Go ahead.
3: Sure.
2: Now, I said earlier, you can check my record, that I contended the Russians were sabotaging, if not blowing up our rail lines in remote areas, or even in urban areas where they can get in, to tie up and disrupt and destroy our infrastructure. And it was just the other day Denmark admitted that Russia, they believe Russian agents were blowing up their rail lines in Denmark.
3: Yep.
2: So, this stuff, you know.
0: Now, Putin has been running a full-blown war against the West for at least 15 years now, arguably longer than that. And Trump is going along with it. He's helping it happen. And the Europeans are just, you know, I mean, they've been kind of tolerating it, putting up with it up to this point. But I think that we're going to hit a limit here. And when we do, it could be very, very dangerous. If NATO responds to an incursion into a NATO country, you know, if there's a strong response, or if NATO starts defending the air over Ukraine, which Ukraine is begging for, that could be the thing that brings the whole thing down, or that brings nukes, you know, that causes Putin to use tactical nukes on Kyiv. Ron, thank you for the call. In fact, we'll check in with Phil Itner on the other side of the break here, live from Kyiv, Ukraine, and find out what's going on there. So stick around. We'll be right back.
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5: George Orwell spoke bluntly about the nefarious nature of advertising, calling it, quote, the rattling of a stick inside a swill bucket. Even Orwell, though, would have been astonished by the cacophony of swill bucket advertising currently being blasted at us by Amazon, Google, Meta, and other profiteering tech giants. What are they trying to sell? Pure hogwash. Having spent billions to develop artificial intelligence so humanoid robots can displace workers, the tech geniuses are now rushing to build thousands of vast computer data centers necessary to power their brave new AI world. Each center will suck up local water supplies, drastically raise people's utility bills, create monstrous industrial blight and pollution, and enthrone such autocratic thugs as Bezos, Musk, and Zuckerberg as absentee political bosses with domineering power over each locality. But the billionaires forgot something. You and me, we the people, are in open rebellion against this Orwellian future, with officials in multiple states and localities just saying hell no to the profiteers' invasive scams. Thus, the billionaire hucksters are frantically rattling their swill sticks. For example, Mark Zuckerberg, whose Meta Goliath already operates 26 massive data centers and is now spending $600 billion to plop more of them in our communities, has launched a multi-million dollar offensive to beat back local opponents. It's running BS television ads in state capital cities, financing political candidates to hype the data centers, deploying untold numbers of lobbyists to rig the rules against opponents, and hiring an army of, quote, community affairs agents to spread AI propaganda. This is Jim Hightower saying, they had the fat cats, but a groundswell of us alley cats has them on the run. To get involved, go to mediajustice.org/tools.

0: Trump threatens Europe over Canada. A Bush judge blasts ICE. Putin fakes celebrity videos. The Fed defies Trump. Clowns fight fascism. And Ed Sheeran's openers all quit. Good morning. This is the Commonwealth Report. News for the public, not the powerful. Follow us at commonwealthreport.news. Trump threatens Europe over Canada. So why are our allies laughing at him? Donald Trump just threw a tantrum at two of our oldest allies. European Commission President Ursula von der Leyen proposed making Canada the European Union's first ever associated member, with Prime Minister Mark Carney beside her. Trump called it laughable, then threatened very heavy tariffs on Europe if he decides it's a hostile act. Europe just shrugged. France's European Affairs Minister Benjamin Haddad said, "It is not up to a foreign power to choose Europe's direction." Carney called the partnership natural. Trump's already hit Canada with 50% tariffs and keeps calling it our 51st state. Bully your friends long enough, and they'll find new friends. Bush-appointed judge breaks silence, warns ICE defiance threatens the rule of law. Federal judges almost never give interviews. Patrick Schlitz of Minnesota just did. George W. Bush appointed him, and he clerked for Antonin Scalia. Schlitz told the New York Times that ICE violated nearly 100 federal court orders, some requiring the release of detained immigrants, clogging his courthouse to a near standstill. He blames mostly incompetence and staffing shortages, but says the Justice Department isn't taking the damage seriously. He spoke out after federal agents killed two American citizens. "The rule of law to democracy is like oxygen to a human body," he said. When the government ignores judges, nobody's rights are safe. Is Putin using fake celebrity videos to sink Democrats this November? Russia's at it again. Researcher Olga Lautman reports the Kremlin's Matryoshka bot network has turned on our midterms. In recent weeks, researchers found 16 fake videos of celebrities like Julia Roberts, Sarah Jessica Parker, and Christopher Lloyd telling Americans not to vote for Democrats. The Russians took real footage, faked the audio, and added a CNN logo. The videos call Democrats criminals and pedophiles and push hashtags like "All Democrats are criminals." This same network just targeted Germany, Sweden, and France. Lautman warns that Americans repeat it without realizing that what they are spreading is a Russian operation. Putin's picking sides again. Verify before you share. Trump explodes after Fed hikes rates. So who's really to blame? The Federal Reserve raised interest rates Wednesday for the first time in over 3 years, and Donald Trump erupted. On his Nazi-infested social media site, he insisted rates should be 1% or less and demanded, "Lower the interest rates for the United States of America and fast." Here's what he left out. Inflation's climbing because of his stupid war in Iran. Fed Chair Kevin Warsh, Trump's own pick, wouldn't discuss their conversations and said stable prices help the least well-off the most. The national debt passed $40 trillion in August, costing $96 billion a month in interest. Trump lit the fire. Working families are paying for it. Clowns confront ICE in City Hall. Can laughter beat fascism? Activists are fighting the right in grease paint and red noses, The Guardian reports. Brooklyn drag performer Tyler Horn, known as Tilly the Clown, spent 2 hours in makeup and waited 10 more to speak for 3 minutes at New York City Council. When opponents mocked the costume online, Horn said they'd fallen right into the trap. Horn teaches anti-fascist clowning and says jesters had the privilege to speak the truth to power, to speak to the king without consequence. In San Francisco, Kendra Ferguson juggles and makes balloon animals outside immigration court and helps watch for ICE near schools. Tyrants can't stand being laughed at. Every opening act quits Ed Sheeran's tour over Macklemore's silencing. Ed Sheeran has 10 U.S. shows left and nobody to open them. Rapper Macklemore shouted Free Palestine at MetLife Stadium while introducing his protest song, Heinz Hall. Then Patriots owner Robert Kraft, a billionaire, barred him from Gillette Stadium and promoters dropped him from the American dates. Sheeran said it wasn't his call. So Aaron Rowe, Lucas Graham, Phineas, and even Sheeran's house band, Bioga, all walked off in solidarity. Phineas wrote, "Artists must not be silenced when they speak up for the oppressed." The next show's Saturday in Philadelphia. When billionaires decide who gets a microphone, free speech belongs only to them. And that's the way it is today, Thursday, September 17th, 2026. I'm Tom Hartman.
1: Jody Arrington, one of the top Republicans on the House Budget Committee,
0: said earlier this month, the national debt is the United States' next great war. He's talking about our $38 trillion national debt and the $1 trillion annual interest payments that we're making on that debt. Now, the fact of the matter is, if you add up the impact of Reagan's tax cuts in the 1980s, Bush's tax cuts in the early 2000s, and Trump's tax cuts, it all adds up to actually more than $38 trillion. In other words, the entirety of our national debt that we're paying $1 trillion in interest payments on every year,

0: possibility that that could happen? And if NATO or just a collection of European countries were to decide to participate in creating essentially a no-fly zone or just shoot drones out of the air or whatever, might that provoke Putin to use a tactical nuke or escalate or were to push him back? I mean, what would the consequences of that be?
1: Well, without a crystal ball, I can't say for sure, but this has been floated before, this idea of protecting the skies, at the very least in kind of the western part of Ukraine, not least of which because those are staging areas where there are an awful lot of, for the most part, volunteer European former soldiers and logisticians and, volunteers and all that sort of thing. This is where they kind of do their depot distribution points. There might be some clandestine Western, soldiers and members of the military who are there covertly. But for the most part, this is actually where the Europeans are. So there's been kind of this idea has been floated of protecting the West from Russian missiles and putting in...
0: By West, you mean the West half of Ukraine? Zone. Or do you mean the Western alliance?
1: No.
0: Okay.
1: No, I mean the western okay. part of Ukraine, primarily around the city of Lviv. Mm-hmm. This has been floated before. I'm sure that the Kremlin would freak out. They would jump up and down and scream bloody murder and threaten this, that, and the other thing. But they're not, the threat of using any kind of nuclear weapon, tactical or strategic or whatever it is, I just don't see that happening because that's a bell that can't be unrung. And China has been, very outspoken in its opposition to Moscow using a nuke.
0: Right.
1: And again, once you use a nuke, everything changes. There would be a no-fly zone. I have no doubt of that. Mm-hmm. There would be a massive influx of more weapons and assistance to Ukraine. So I don't think a nuke. Now, what I do think might happen is that there is the possibility that the Russians would step up their kind of espionage and their hybrid warfare in Europe. And the Europeans are becoming more and more vocal about these incidents that are happening at weapons factories. Of course, there was the attack last month in Germany in Leipzig airport in which they found Russian drones with munitions on them trying to strike at Ukrainian cargo planes apparently carrying weapons. There have been assassination attempts. There's a number of things that Russia is doing just below the radar. Loud enough to, threaten the capitals and the security and the military of Western, of the West and Europe in general. But they're trying not to tip their hand. And I think that if there was some sort of no-fly zone, even if just in the Western part of Ukraine, you might see an escalation in clandestine and covert terror attacks, basically, yeah. by Moscow.
0: Right, and they're doubling and tripling down right now on their PR, social media attacks. I mean, they've got these videos now of Democrats where they're putting words in their mouths, accusing the Democratic Party of being pedophiles and criminals and stuff. I mean, it's just wild what Russia's doing, which raises the question. You mentioned President Xi being, cautioning Putin not to use nukes. I have a lot of respect for your observation, your military and geopolitical observations. You've been in this business a lot longer than me, Phil. And I'm assuming that you've seen the reports that President Xi bailed on this meeting in India for dinner with Modi. There are concerns that he is quite sick. He might have had a stroke. Other people are saying it was probably just food poisoning. Nobody knows for sure. What do you make of all that?
1: Well, I'm China isn't really my bailiwick, but mm-hmm. but I, you know, yeah, obviously, you know, keep an eye on things like that. And, you know, there have been rumors of Xi's ill health for quite some time, actually.
0: Oh, really?
1: And yeah, there's been a lot of I have colleagues and friends who study China far more than I do, and I get that information from them. So mm-hmm. Be that what it may. You know, there's also this discussion that is kind of in the ether now, kind of floating around. There's a conference that's coming up in which Trump and Putin and Xi will all be attending. And there's some there are those who are floating the idea of a tripartite meeting between the three of them. Mm-hmm. Whether or not that actually is going to happen, I don't know.
0: Xi's supposed to come to Washington in 2 weeks.
1: Well, there's that too. Exactly. So, you know, Xi is definitely involved in that. I mean, Zelensky just came out with a statement today saying that, you know, he wished that China would take a more proactive stance in ending the war. But he seems to be taking Russia's side, was what Zelensky said today.
0: Yeah.
1: So, you know, it's the problem with that, with this possibility of kind of the great powers, even though Russia is no longer really a great power, but rather now a client state of Beijing, that, you know, that leaves out the Ukrainians themselves. Mm-hmm. And this is a big, big problem. And it's something that needs to be rectified, in my opinion. And that is that in whatever negotiation happens, Ukraine must be at the table because they are a sovereign state, and to impose a peace that might not be acceptable to the people of this nation would just start another cycle of conflict, because the Ukrainians will not stop fighting. And so, you know, this will complicate things. It will not ease things unless Kiev is part of the solution.
0: Yeah, I totally get it. Phil Intner, the podcast is On the Edge. Intner Philip on social media, Philip Intner over on YouTube.
1: Good one this week. We're talking about a very timely topic, AI and AI's use in the Ukraine war.
0: Fascinating. Tune in. Yeah, On the Edge is the podcast. Phil, thanks so much. Always great talking with you.
1: Thank you, Todd.
0: Stay safe, my friend.
1: Indeed.
0: 18 minutes past the hour.
2: This is the Tom Hartman Program.
0: So there's a Russian sanction bill that is going to Trump's desk. What's going to happen with that? And looking backward to 1887, stick around. And welcome back. Vicki in Titusville, Florida. Hey, Vicki, thanks for watching us on YouTube. What's on your mind today?
3: Yes. Good. For me, it's good afternoon. For you, it's still good morning.
0: Okay.
3: I was thinking about the conversation. About yesterday about the third party.
0: Mm-hmm.
3: Well, I was thinking about it. It seems the way it looked like it, even if Democrats start winning elections, the Republican Party is practically gone. It's a cult. They will have to rebuild. They will have to rebuild it, and if we want to have a Republican Party, maybe like the Eisenhower style, they might even have to change the name. Or it could be also another opportunity to rebuild the system, get rid of the Electoral College. And I had all these thoughts going through my mind, mm-hmm. and maybe have ranked choice voting, maybe proportional representation. So maybe if the system is rebuilt, there might be opportunity for other parties to participate. And, of course, the Democratic Party can always coexist with others. That's my thought about the whole thing.
0: Your point is well made, Vicki. And if we want to have third parties, and I'm all in favor of third parties, as long as, you know, they're not destroying my party, the Democrats. And the solution, as you point out, is ranked choice voting. I would also add that, you know, you mentioned the Republican Party kind of devolving into a cult and having to be remade. I think the first big step of that, which is being vastly underestimated by the media, is that a resident of Texas, a lifelong resident of Texas, Karl Rove, who put George W. Bush in the White House twice and understands Republican politics, came out yesterday and said that he will not vote for the Republican, Beau French, this guy who's running for Texas Railroad Commissioner. The Railroad Commissioner is the guy who controls all the gas and oil in the state. And so it's a very powerful position, one where there's a lot of opportunity for somebody to be a real grifter because, there's so much money involved. And but this guy's a complete racist, this Beau French guy. And racism apparently is the hill that Carl French is willing to, or Carl Rove is willing to die on. I think it's a good sign, Vicky. I do.
3: Yeah.
0: I would love to see the Republican Party become a rational opposition party like it was in the 50s.
3: Yeah. Yeah. But the way it is right now, even if you have a decent Republican and people really trust Republicans. I mean, really, it does. The trust on the party for rational people is gone.
0: Yeah. Yeah.
3: Really. Yeah. I mean, you can't trust it. And also, we need to get aid back and money out of politics.
0: Oh, yeah. This is the cancer at the core of the whole thing, the poison at the foundation of it. But this idea that the Republican Party could go back to being normal. We've always had these right-wing racist cults in America. Typically, they went under the name of things like the Klan or the Proud Boys or whatever. But they've never actually seized an entire political party. Well, actually, I think you could argue that the Democratic Party, to a large extent, prior to the 60s, was controlled by the racists and has been all the way back to the founding of the Republic. But, the Democratic Party turned their back on that in 1964 and 65 and never looked back. God bless them.
3: Yeah.
0: And the Republican Party said, oh, well, we'll pick up those races. I don't think it's a sustainable thing, particularly as America moves toward being more than, becoming the first majority-minority Democratic Republic in the world. Vicky, I got to run, but thank you for the call. Thoughtful analysis. 22 and a half minutes past the hour.

0: Trump threatens Europe over Canada. A Bush judge blasts ICE. Putin fakes celebrity videos. The Fed defies Trump. Clowns fight fascism. And Ed Sheeran's openers all quit. Good morning. This is the Commonwealth Report. News for the public, not the powerful. Follow us at commonwealthreport.news. Trump threatens Europe over Canada. So why are our allies laughing at him? Donald Trump just threw a tantrum at two of our oldest allies. European Commission President Ursula von der Leyen proposed making Canada the European Union's first ever associated member, with Prime Minister Mark Carney beside her. Trump called it laughable, then threatened very heavy tariffs on Europe if he decides it's a hostile act. Europe just shrugged. France's European Affairs Minister Benjamin Haddad said, "It is not up to a foreign power to choose Europe's direction." Carney called the partnership natural. Trump's already hit Canada with 50% tariffs and keeps calling it our 51st state. Bully your friends long enough, and they'll find new friends. Bush-appointed judge breaks silence, warns ICE defiance threatens the rule of law. Federal judges almost never give interviews. Patrick Schlitz of Minnesota just did. George W. Bush appointed him, and he clerked for Antonin Scalia. Schlitz told the New York Times that ICE violated nearly 100 federal court orders, some requiring the release of detained immigrants, clogging his courthouse to a near standstill. He blames mostly incompetence and staffing shortages, but says the Justice Department isn't taking the damage seriously. He spoke out after federal agents killed two American citizens. "The rule of law to democracy is like oxygen to a human body," he said. When the government ignores judges, nobody's rights are safe. Is Putin using fake celebrity videos to sink Democrats this November? Russia's at it again. Researcher Olga Lautman reports the Kremlin's Matryoshka bot network has turned on our midterms. In recent weeks, researchers found 16 fake videos of celebrities like Julia Roberts, Sarah Jessica Parker, and Christopher Lloyd telling Americans not to vote for Democrats. The Russians took real footage, faked the audio, and added a CNN logo. The videos call Democrats criminals and pedophiles and push hashtags like "All Democrats are criminals." This same network just targeted Germany, Sweden, and France. Lautman warns that Americans repeat it without realizing that what they are spreading is a Russian operation. Putin's picking sides again. Verify before you share. Trump explodes after Fed hikes rates. So who's really to blame? The Federal Reserve raised interest rates Wednesday for the first time in over 3 years, and Donald Trump erupted. On his Nazi-infested social media site, he insisted rates should be 1% or less and demanded, "Lower the interest rates for the United States of America and fast." Here's what he left out. Inflation's climbing because of his stupid war in Iran. Fed Chair Kevin Warsh, Trump's own pick, wouldn't discuss their conversations and said stable prices help the least well-off the most. The national debt passed $40 trillion in August, costing $96 billion a month in interest. Trump lit the fire. Working families are paying for it. Clowns confront ICE in City Hall. Can laughter beat fascism? Activists are fighting the right in grease paint and red noses, The Guardian reports. Brooklyn drag performer Tyler Horn, known as Tilly the Clown, spent 2 hours in makeup and waited 10 more to speak for 3 minutes at New York City Council. When opponents mocked the costume online, Horn said they'd fallen right into the trap. Horn teaches anti-fascist clowning and says jesters had the privilege to speak the truth to power, to speak to the king without consequence. In San Francisco, Kendra Ferguson juggles and makes balloon animals outside immigration court and helps watch for ICE near schools. Tyrants can't stand being laughed at. Every opening act quits Ed Sheeran's tour over Macklemore's silencing. Ed Sheeran has 10 U.S. shows left and nobody to open them. Rapper Macklemore shouted Free Palestine at MetLife Stadium while introducing his protest song, Heinz Hall. Then Patriots owner Robert Kraft, a billionaire, barred him from Gillette Stadium and promoters dropped him from the American dates. Sheeran said it wasn't his call. So Aaron Rowe, Lucas Graham, Phineas, and even Sheeran's house band, Bioga, all walked off in solidarity. Phineas wrote, "Artists must not be silenced when they speak up for the oppressed." The next show's Saturday in Philadelphia. When billionaires decide who gets a microphone, free speech belongs only to them. And that's the way it is today, Thursday, September 17th, 2026. I'm Tom Hartman.
1: Jody Arrington, one of the top Republicans on the House Budget Committee,
0: said earlier this month, the national debt is the United States' next great war. He's talking about our $38 trillion national debt and the $1 trillion annual interest payments that we're making on that debt. Now, the fact of the matter is, if you add up the impact of Reagan's tax cuts in the 1980s, Bush's tax cuts in the early 2000s, and Trump's tax cuts, it all adds up to actually more than $38 trillion. In other words, the entirety of our national debt that we're paying $1 trillion in interest payments on every year that instead could be paying for a national health care system or making college free or anything else, all of that is the result of three Republican presidents transferring over $38 trillion out of the federal treasury and into the pockets of the morbidly rich. There's an article about it at Hartman Report. The national debt is the evidence of the crime. Check it out. You were promised something. Work hard, play by the rules, and you'd own a home, raise a family, and retire with dignity. That was the deal. It was called the American Dream. So what happened? Well, it didn't die. It was killed. And we know who did it, when they did it, and how they got away with it. Who killed the American Dream? The greatest political crime ever told. A new book by me, Tom Hartman. That's Who Killed the American Dream? The greatest political crime ever told. You know, Richard Nixon and Spiro Agnew both took cash bribes while they were in the White House. Since then, you know, the Supreme Court, or at least five Republicans on the Supreme Court, made it a lot easier for politicians to take bribes with their Citizens United decision, which basically legalized political bribery as long as it's done through campaigns or PACs or super PACs. But for some people, there's just never enough money, right? Donald Trump has been running small-time hustles to make money for decades, selling sneakers, Bibles, steaks, vodka, water. But now he's hit the big time. He's got these fungible tokens, right? Fungible crypto assets, which are basically just digital pictures of Donald Trump that say, fight, fight, fight. And he has turned them into an $8 billion machine. His wife is in on this, too, with his Trump coin. It's a new way that foreign powers and billionaires in the United States can just shovel money into Donald Trump's pocket. There's a whole article about it over at HartmanReport.com titled Presidential Payola, the Evolution of Political Bribery. Check it out. Welcome back. 35 minutes past the hour. I wanted to just, you know, flag this for you. We've got we're doing a book club now over at HartmanReport.com. Up until now, for the 5 years that we've been doing Hartman Report, every Sunday I've been putting up an excerpt from one of my books. And so, you know, half a dozen or more of my books are now completely available online for free. 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Well, we decided to expand that and do a different book every month. We'll do 12 books a year, and some of them will be books I wrote, some will be other books. And this month's book is by a fellow by the name of Edward Bellamy. He wrote this book in 1887. This was the year that Grover Cleveland talked about the iron heel of the railroad corporations and the big billionaires being on the neck of the average American citizen, President Grover Cleveland. And it's about a guy who falls asleep in 1887 and wakes up in the year 2000 and walks around New York City and gets to see what America is like in the year 2000. Now, keep in mind, the book was written in 1887. And this book, and he says, in the year 2000, you know, workers have unions and everybody has a good job and the government takes care of people. And it's really kind of a utopian novel. And this is the book that kicked off the People's Party. This is the book that kicked off the union movement. This is the book that kicked off what eventually became FDR's New Deal. It's a foundational document for the progressive movement. This is a book that Teddy Roosevelt talked about. This is the book Grover Cleveland talked about. This is a book that Franklin Roosevelt talked about. It's still in print, and it was published in 1887. So, you know, every Sunday I'm publishing a kind of summary of what is in part of the book. This last Sunday was chapters 8 through 14. And then on the last Sunday of the month, which will be the Sunday after next, I think, I'd have to look at a calendar, We will get together for a Zoom call, or actually it'll be on Substack, and we'll discuss the book. So just FYI, the book is Looking Backward by Edward Bellamy. If you want to grab a copy, you can find it. 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It's easy to find. Looking Backward by Edward Bellamy. So what's on your mind today? Chaz in Lakewood, Washington. Hey, Chaz, what's up?
1: Spasiba, comrade, is another glorious day in Trumpistan, is it not?
0: Indeed. Indeed it is, Chaz. What's up?
1: At the top of the program, you mentioned American corruption, and not only is America's reputation for corruption at an all-time high, but people forget that our lifespan has gone down by 2 years during Trump's reign, okay?
0: Mm.
1: All right. I wanted to relate that based on your report of gas prices going up and we're hearing in general, I just bought a used EV. It'll be my second car, and I'll use it around town, which is like 90% of my driving, and I plug in it every night. It'll cost me pennies instead of gas. And mine has half the range of a new EV, but I got it for less than $3,000. I'm sure.
0: Really? What'd you get?
1: What I got was a 2011. It's like a 15-year-old Nissan Leaf.
0: Those are great little cars. Yeah.
1: No, it's good, and it only has to hold me like 3 or 4 years when I start drawing Social Security, and then I'll get myself an all-out luxury model. But I just think you can get used EVs, I'm sure, for under $5,000.
0: Oh, yeah.
1: And, and I bought it from a former Ukrainian citizen, Tom.
0: Oh, sweet. Sweet.
1: Yeah, a guy who just emigrated a few years ago. Mm-hmm. One last thing, if I can.
0: Mm-hmm.
1: I'm a paid subscriber, but I get your report in Hunter in a Farmer's World, and I think people could benefit from those and Wisdom School. So I think that it definitely warrants having more mention, and the Troublemakers Book Club is a little out of reach for me. But all of this has become so valuable in a media atmosphere that is being increasingly choked off, Tom.
0: Well, thank you, Chiz. Thank you. And I know occasionally you've sent me ideas for the ADHD newsletter, HunterInAFarmersWorld.com, and I appreciate that. In fact, I've used them several times. So, Chaz, keep it up.
1: I hope they help.
0: Yeah. Thanks a lot, my friend. Ed in Lacey, Washington. Hey, Ed, what's on your mind today?
2: Well, good morning, Tom. First-time caller.
0: Thank you.
2: Just a little history lesson for you.
0: Mm-hmm.
2: An earlier caller was talking about the Constitution and today being Constitution Day.
0: Mm-hmm.
2: And you had said that it was signed in 1789, that's not correct. It was signed in 1787.
0: Oh, when it was drafted.
2: 1789.
0: Yeah, okay. When he said signed, I thought he meant ratified. So, yeah, okay. You're right.
2: Yeah.
0: You're absolutely right.
2: Yeah. And one other thing, comment if I can.
0: Before you move on, Ed, is today the day that it was signed or is today the day that it was ratified?
2: No, today's the day that it was signed.
0: Okay. All right. Thank you.
2: And then it needed 9 states to ratify. The last one was New Hampshire in June of 1788, and it became law in March of 1789 when Washington was inaugurated.
0: That's right.
2: Okay. Anyway, one comment on Donald Trump and his, he referred to Joe Biden as Sleepy Joe.
0: Mm-hmm.
2: I'm thinking of calling him Don Van Winkle.
0: Don Van Winkle. I don't recall seeing Joe Biden ever fall asleep, It's like...
2: Or Rip Van Trump. I don't know which one I want to go with, but one of those two.
0: There you go.
2: Anyway, thank you for all you do.
0: Sure enough, Ed. Thanks for the call. Nice to hear from you. Yeah. Avner in West Los Angeles, California. Hey, Avner, what's on your mind today?
3: Yeah, hi. Taking it off of politics for a moment, switch gears.
0: Mm-hmm.
3: Here's an idea I thought I'd run by you and just to see what you thought of it. What if, I'll call it pay taxes, win lottery. What if every time you paid your taxes on time, this could be done at either a national or at the state level, you were entered into a lottery? So the benefits are you're using the carrot. We'd be using the carrot approach instead of the stick. The payback would be tremendous if, let's say, they gave away $50 or $150 million in prizes. It would, if we increase the voluntary taxpayer paying on time by even 1%, it would more than compensate for the $150 million in prizes.
4: That's an interesting idea. The problem, the biggest problem that we have, Avner, though, is not, you know, average people like you and me not paying our taxes. In fact, by and large, we have no choice. You know, if our taxes are done by, you know, paychecks or by our company or whatever, they just automatically take, you know, take your taxes out. The problem is we've got a couple thousand billionaires and very, very, very rich people who are underpaying their taxes or just lying, you know, committing tax fraud to the tune of an estimated $100 to $300 billion a year in the United States. And Trump's response to that was to lay off half the tax inspectors, which included virtually all of the tax inspectors who look at the tax returns of very rich people. So, I can't see Charles Koch wanting to enter a lottery. Not that he's the bad guy here, but you get my point.
3: Totally understand that. However, I believe that for those of us that are sort of keep delaying and pushing our appointments with our tax accountants, it would certainly help reduce the amount of time and effort that they have to do.
4: It could be very entertaining.
3: I had a video called Pay Taxes, Win Lottery.
4: Okay.
3: It's on YouTube.
4: It's on YouTube. Pay Taxes, Win Lottery. Okay, Avner. Thank you for the thanks for the idea. It's fascinating. It's 40. I'm telling you, we got the smartest viewers, listeners, whatever, on earth on this program. It's such an honor to hang out with you guys. 44 and a half minutes past the hour. I'll be back with more of your calls in just a minute.
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4: Apparently, Todd Blanche is hiding the FBI notes from this woman who says that Trump raped her when she was 13, and a judge just said, no, you got to let it out. It's going to get interesting. And welcome back, Mary Lou in Vancouver. Hey, Mary Lou, what's on your mind today?
6: Hi. Well, we're having great weather, and thank you for having me, Tom. I've learned a lot. I was not involved in politics until this year. Mm-hmm. I visited Cuba 2 years ago with a tour group, and it was very interesting. I was there for 14 days. The first 7 days, our tour guides said, look at everybody on the street. Aren't they thin? And they were. We didn't see anybody who looked like you see here in the U.S. Mm-hmm. I was hospitalized with pneumonia the second week. Mm. The Havana Hospital is absolutely huge. I think it's 20 floors high. It's cement. It's ugly, really ugly. And I think it was built by Castro. I was on the international wing on the 20th floor. Mm-hmm. And as I said, it was not air conditioned, not at all. If you factor in the humidity index, I figured it was 110 outside. And in my room, though, there was a light fan. And all the medical people were so helpful. Mm-hmm. All the medicine I received was from the U.S. It was pretty obvious because one doctor gave me some high blood pressure medicine, and it was all in English. Mm-hmm. And I do speak Spanish, so I was able to communicate with them. Mm-hmm. All my nurses, I had 7 nurses. They all had 6 years of education.
4: Wow.
6: My doctor... they were excellent. They were wonderful. One nurse did have a Russian name. Of course, Russia left there, I think, in the 90s.
4: Yeah.
6: There were very long lines for gas, and very few people drove. I did see some of the mini Russian cars. I've never seen them before.
4: Yeah, the Ladas.
6: And huge lines for buses.
4: Mm-hmm.
6: Also, people who had more money would be holding up bills in their hands to get rides in a car. Their food is very poor. They do not get enough food like they used to. Our guides told us that if we're eating chicken wings, you know, in our allotted food for the tourists, it must have been from Miami, because people don't even have chicken anymore.
4: Wow.
6: We experienced a lot of beggars. I was very surprised. I've traveled through many Latin countries, and I never even experienced beggars in Guatemala.
4: Mm-hmm.
6: We were told to bring American money to tip, and for purchases, they have 3 monetary units. That's how unstable the country is.
4: Yeah.
6: On the carousels at the airport, there are huge packages coming through from Miami, and people told us that their food for their relatives,
4: right.
6: or
4: and medication.
6: They sell them then.
4: Yeah, no, I get it.
6: Very
4: Mary Lou, I'm out of time. I'm sorry, but thanks for that was absolutely fascinating. Louise and I were there for a week back in, must have been 2010, I think, or thereabouts, during the Obama presidency, and it was a remarkable experience. Mary Lou, thank you. 49 minutes past the hour. Back with you in just a minute.

0: Hey, thanks so much for sharing our program and for reaching out to our stations and sponsors and letting them know that you're listening. It really means a lot to us. Welcome back. 11 minutes before the hour, picking up your calls here. Jerry in Tampa, Florida. Hey, Jerry, what's on your mind today?
1: Hi, Tom. I was on hold, and a previous caller talked about a response to Sleepy Joe. I've got one for you from the Godfather, Don Snorleone.
0: Don Snorleone. I love it. That's a good one. Don Snorleone.
1: What I called about was you talked earlier this week about Franz Kafka's The Trial. Well, I got the chance to watch the 1962 version of it that Orson Welles produced and directed at the time. He said it was the best movie he ever made.
0: Oh, really?
1: And
0: I was unaware that even existed.
1: Yes, it does. And it stars Tony Perkins, you know, that Tony Perkins.
0: Yeah.
1: And he plays the bank clerk,
0: Joseph K.
1: subject of the movie perfectly. I mean, you watch it, and it's like you're living your worst nightmare.
0: Yeah. He was a hell of a good actor, Tony Curtis.
1: Oh, yeah, definitely. Yeah, look at all the roles he played. But at any rate, you feel like you're this guy. And the reason I brought that up is because I think the American people have been spoiled for the past 250 years by being in the due process and Bill of Rights. I mean, there are plenty of countries, I believe, that you're guilty until you prove yourself innocent.
0: Yep.
1: And
0: probably more than half the world.
1: Correct. And you brought that up in relation to that woman who was charged in the secret terrorism court.
0: That's right.
1: And the worst part about it is you're trying to prove your innocence when you don't know what it is that you're being charged with doing.
0: Mm-hmm. And that was the problem she had. I mean, her lawyer was not allowed to tell her what the charges against her were. And ultimately, they put her in chains and stuck her on a plane and shipped her off to Afghanistan. And, God only knows what the Afghans are doing to her or with her or whatever. But, yeah, good point, Jerry. Americans, I think, we tend to take this stuff for granted. We tend to think that this is the natural order of things. We tend to think it's always going to be this way. This is actually the abnormal thing. You know, having the rule of law, having a president who's not a corrupt thief, having, a vice president who's not a neo-fascist, having legislators who actually do the people's work, that's the unusual stuff. What we're seeing right now with Putin and Trump and these other dictators or wannabe dictators, this is the norm in the world and throughout history. And, if you want to have a democracy, you've got to you got to work at it. Jerry, thank you. So well said. Thank you. RJ in Greenville, Michigan. Hey, RJ, what's up?
2: Hi, Tom.
0: Hey.
2: Keep up the good work.
0: Thank you.
2: I listen to you as often as I possibly can. Something has been bothering me about Iran's cyber attack on our state's water systems.
0: Mm-hmm.
2: It occurs to me that it makes no sense for Iran to attack our infrastructure. It would only polarize us against Iran, thus creating another endless war against them. That would be in Trump's advantage, wouldn't it?
0: Depends on how it's done.
2: I mean,
0: I think what's happening right now, and I actually wrote a book about this, The Hidden History of Big Brother, and there's like several chapters in there about Iran and Russia, both of them infiltrating and sabotaging American water systems, sewage systems, electric power systems, things like that. They've both done it repeatedly. And, I think this is their way of basically figuring out what our vulnerabilities are. I don't think that Iran, I think these pinprick, things where they've gone after water systems and stuff, I don't think that that's their goal. I think that what they're doing is they're trying to figure out exactly how it all works and the most effective way to bring it all down so that if the major conflict happens, if we are in a major war with Iran, if we take out one of their major cities or we hit them really, really hard, then they try to bring us to our knees. That's my take.
2: Well, I'd like to maybe give you another possible perspective on this. Maybe I have my tinfoil hat on too tight, but what if instead of Iran actually being responsible for the cyber attacks on our infrastructure, that that's our own government testing their ability to shut down our municipal infrastructure? That would accomplish two things. First, what better way to make any organized resistance capitulate? Also, by blaming Iran, it polarizes the uninformed against the Islamic threat, thus, you know, giving Trump more support for his, you know, new never-ending war.
0: Yeah. You know, ever since 9/11, and arguably before that, I'd say really since 96, since Tim McVeigh's attack in Oklahoma City, there have been Americans who are saying these are inside jobs, these are false flag operations, this is the equivalent of the Nazis smuggling Marius van der Lubbe, the 23-year-old Dutch communist, into the basement of the Reichstaggebäude, the German Parliament building, so that he could, you know, light the tapestries on fire and burn down the building. And there's a fair amount of evidence, and Scherer writes about this in his book, The Rise and Fall of the Third Reich, that the Nazis actually, facilitated that from happening. And I get that. I understand the argument, and I wouldn't put anything past Trump. But it would require such a substantial conspiracy that I don't think Trump and his lickspittles are sufficiently competent to bring it off, to pull it off. And the fingerprints of Iran are real unmistakable, and they go back a decade. So, I get what you're saying, RJ, and I'm not discounting it. I'm just skeptical of it. Does that make sense?
2: Well, yes. And the reason why I say that is I think we need to become a little more cognizant of what this so-called president trying to accomplish.
0: I do think Trump is trying to provoke a 9/11 kind of attack on the United States.
2: Yes.
0: I think he's trying to get Iran to do this so that he can use it the same way George W. Bush did to get, to raise his political popularity, to make a fortune for his friends in the defense industry, and to go attack another country. What the hell, you know?
2: Well, and I wouldn't put it past him. Civil war against his own people.
0: Yeah, no. He's openly calling for that when he trash talks half America. I mean, just in North Carolina, saying Democrats are traitors and communists. I mean, that's calling for a civil war in my mind. RJ, thank you. Spot on. Fascinating call. On the other side of the break, Greg Palast is going to drop by. The Gestapo meme that became a Trump executive order. Say what?
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4: While the production of my lowdown commentaries is high-tech, I confess that I'm antiquated. I still write each piece in longhand, applying my ballpoint to paper. This has caused bewildered glances from some who see me scribbling away in local coffee shops and bars. Recently, one fellow sidled up and whispered, "Watch out! If they see you doing this, they'll haul you off to the Smithsonian." But we handwriters might not be as obsolete as the key tappers assume. A fast-spreading grassroots movement is calling for schools to re-emphasize the value of writing and printing by hand instead of being wholly dependent on machines. Already, 24 states, as varied as Mississippi and California, now require public schools to teach cursive writing in 3rd through 5th grades. This squares with new understanding of how brains absorb information. While keyboards are faster, the slower, more tactile act of handwriting creates longer-lasting comprehension of letters and better retention of the thoughts they convey. Neuroscientists find that rote keystrokes on a computer require little mental engagement, while physically drawing out words and ideas takes coordination of multiple areas of the brain to focus memory, eyes, and fingers on creating a written product. Just writing this piece conjured up a fond remembrance of my early childhood, sitting on the floor of our home learning to draw the ABCs, both print and cursive, on those line practice pads. It was both an artistic exercise and the development of a foundational tool for a life of learning. This is Jim Hightower saying, yes, computer literacy is an indispensable element of today's childhood curriculum, but so is the richer development of human thinking through putting pen to paper. So let's do both.

0: Trump threatens Europe over Canada. A Bush judge blasts ICE. Putin fakes celebrity videos. The Fed defies Trump. Clowns fight fascism. And Ed Sheeran's openers all quit. Good morning. This is the Commonwealth Report. News for the public, not the powerful. Follow us at commonwealthreport.news. Trump threatens Europe over Canada. So why are our allies laughing at him? Donald Trump just threw a tantrum at two of our oldest allies. European Commission President Ursula von der Leyen proposed making Canada the European Union's first ever associated member, with Prime Minister Mark Carney beside her. Trump called it laughable, then threatened very heavy tariffs on Europe if he decides it's a hostile act. Europe just shrugged. France's European Affairs Minister Benjamin Haddad said, "It is not up to a foreign power to choose Europe's direction." Carney called the partnership natural. Trump's already hit Canada with 50% tariffs and keeps calling it our 51st state. Bully your friends long enough, and they'll find new friends. Bush-appointed judge breaks silence, warns ICE defiance threatens the rule of law. Federal judges almost never give interviews. Patrick Schlitz of Minnesota just did. George W. Bush appointed him, and he clerked for Antonin Scalia. Schlitz told the New York Times that ICE violated nearly 100 federal court orders, some requiring the release of detained immigrants, clogging his courthouse to a near standstill. He blames mostly incompetence and staffing shortages, but says the Justice Department isn't taking the damage seriously. He spoke out after federal agents killed two American citizens. "The rule of law to democracy is like oxygen to a human body," he said. "When the government ignores judges, nobody's rights are safe." Is Putin using fake celebrity videos to sink Democrats this November? Russia's at it again. Researcher Olga Lautman reports the Kremlin's Matryoshka bot network has turned on our midterms. In recent weeks, researchers found 16 fake videos of celebrities like Julia Roberts, Sarah Jessica Parker, and Christopher Lloyd telling Americans not to vote for Democrats. The Russians took real footage, faked the audio, and added a CNN logo. The videos call Democrats criminals and pedophiles and push hashtags like "All Democrats are criminals." This same network just targeted Germany, Sweden, and France. Lautman warns that Americans repeat it without realizing that what they are spreading is a Russian operation. Putin's picking sides again. Verify before you share. Trump explodes after Fed hikes rates. So who's really to blame? The Federal Reserve raised interest rates Wednesday for the first time in over 3 years, and Donald Trump erupted. On his Nazi-infested social media site, he insisted rates should be 1% or less and demanded, "Lower the interest rates for the United States of America and fast." Here's what he left out. Inflation's climbing because of his stupid war in Iran. Fed Chair Kevin Warsh, Trump's own pick, wouldn't discuss their conversations and said stable prices help the least well-off the most. The national debt passed $40 trillion in August, costing $96 billion a month in interest. Trump lit the fire. Working families are paying for it. Clowns confront ICE in City Hall. Can laughter beat fascism? Activists are fighting the right in grease paint and red noses, The Guardian reports. Brooklyn drag performer Tyler Horn, known as Tilly the Clown, spent 2 hours in makeup and waited 10 more to speak for 3 minutes at New York City Council. When opponents mocked the costume online, Horn said they'd fallen right into the trap. Horn teaches anti-fascist clowning and says jesters had the privilege to speak the truth to power, to speak to the king without consequence. In San Francisco, Kendra Ferguson juggles and makes balloon animals outside immigration court and helps watch for ICE near schools. Tyrants can't stand being laughed at. Every opening act quits Ed Sheeran's tour over Macklemore's silencing. Ed Sheeran has 10 U.S. shows left and nobody to open them. Rapper Macklemore shouted Free Palestine at MetLife Stadium while introducing his protest song, Heinz Hall. Then Patriots owner Robert Kraft, a billionaire, barred him from Gillette Stadium and promoters dropped him from the American dates. Sheeran said it wasn't his call. So Aaron Rowe, Lucas Graham, Phineas, and even Sheeran's house band, Bioga, all walked off in solidarity. Phineas wrote, "Artists must not be silenced when they speak up for the oppressed." The next show's Saturday in Philadelphia. When billionaires decide who gets a microphone, free speech belongs only to them. And that's the way it is today, Thursday, September 17th, 2026. I'm Tom Hartman.
1: Jody Arrington, one of the top Republicans on the House Budget Committee,
0: said earlier this month, the national debt is the United States' next great war. He's talking about our $38 trillion national debt and the $1 trillion annual interest payments that we're making on that debt. Now, the fact of the matter is, if you add up the impact of Reagan's tax cuts in the 1980s, Bush's tax cuts in the early 2000s, and Trump's tax cuts, it all adds up to actually more than $38 trillion. In other words, the entirety of our national debt that we're paying $1 trillion in interest payments on every year that instead could be paying for a national health care system or making college free or anything else, all of that is the result of three Republican presidents transferring over $38 trillion out of the federal treasury and into the pockets of the morbidly rich. There's an article about it at Hartman Report. The national debt is the evidence of the crime. Check it out.

0: Pretty amazing. You want to lay it out for us?
1: Yeah, by the way, the hat is because I've gone into exile in Mexico for a few days.
0: Well, I hope
1: But
0: you're having
1: so
0: a good
1: what's
0: time.
1: happened is we had a Supreme Court decision that everyone is going, hoo-ha, how wonderful. That the Supreme Court did not lift an injunction which stopped Trump from requiring you to have a proof of citizenship in order to vote. It went through this process that you don't get a mail. About 40% of Americans vote by mail or get mail-in ballots, and they put them in drop boxes, whatever. And you can't get your ballot unless you're on the citizenship list. So the Supreme Court said you can't do that for now. Three problems with the celebrations, guys. Party's going to be over quick. Number one, the court relied to great extent on arguments that it's up to the states to determine who votes. Well, that opens the door for almost two dozen states which have pending or already have on the books unused requirements that you prove your citizenship in order to vote or to get your ballot. And I'm very concerned about states like Georgia, Texas, Ohio.
0: Florida.
1: Then you've got the other problem that, yeah, at Florida, these swing states that could require citizenship proof. Now we'll go through the problem of that, but first I should also point out that the court effectively punted to the 2028 election, which I think was the plan all the time. They had no literal physical ability to implement this new executive order.
0: Well, Kavanaugh
1: So
0: essentially
1: it,
0: said that, didn't he? I mean, in his
1: yeah.
0: concurrence, he said basically the problem here is we're too close to the election. But, you know, he didn't say come back in 2 years. But, you know, that was the implicit message, I thought.
1: Exactly. And not only that, but so because it was impossible. So that they will. So now here's why it's impossible. And I haven't seen one media outlet, so congratulations for breaking it first, mention, and nor did the court mention, we're supposed to look at the citizenship list to see if you can vote. America does not have a citizenship list. It doesn't exist. Now, here's the problem. So you could laugh and say, ha, we're supposed to go up against a citizenship list, which doesn't exist, except here's a big issue before the courts. Trump has said, give me the right to create a citizenship list. And he enumerated ways he might do it because it doesn't exist. We're not North Korea. We're not Russia. We don't carry national identity cards. We have no citizenship proof. So what do you do to create a citizenship list? The first place you go, Tom, is passports. Because if you have a passport, 100%, you're an American citizen. That's your number one proof of citizenship. Now, if you start with a list of people with passports, you've automatically bleached the list quite white, and you've also, increased the income level. 80% of people with incomes $50,000 or under, 80% do not have a passport. Two out of three black people don't have a passport. So now, where do they get the rest of the list? It's already now whitened up. So you go to Social Security, which has a very incomplete list of citizens. I'm not on their citizenship list. I have a Social Security card, as is every green card holder in America. Now, then, so where else do you go? Well, here's what I'm concerned with. They find other lists, and then they'll say, well, take the military. The military is not 100% U.S. citizens. A lot of people join the military to become citizens eventually and bring in their families. So what they'll do is now we get to the process of subtraction. And they've already said they want to go to DHS. They'll get the list of people who've been deported, and they'll start subtracting that from the citizenship list. Now, what does that mean? Well, every guy named Jose Garcia is going to have trouble voting unless they can actually pull out their passport or their naturalization papers. So immediately, he will determine who is an American citizen, not who defends this country. Not who was born here, but whom Trump says is an American citizen. And remember, he does not recognize birthrights. He's telling us who may and who can't vote. So we are facing a very, very dangerous situation. That's why I'm asking. So the Palace Investigative Fund, Rainbow Push, and we have a series of nine videos. Today, we're releasing the one on this whole citizenship voting issue. So go to Jim Crow Reloaded, and you'll see Ed Ward, our spokesman, who lays it all out for you and how to protect yourself. I And by the way,

0: me, get your passport. I know it sounds crazy that you have to get a passport to vote, but why would you bother taking a chance? Do it.
1: Yeah, I'm with you. And let's remember that back in 1980, the year that Ronald Reagan was running for president, the co-founder of the Heritage Foundation, Paul Weyrich, you know, the shill guy for the billionaires, spoke at a church in Dallas, Texas, to a group of Republican activists and said this.
2: Syndrome. Good government. They want everybody to vote. I don't want everybody to vote. Elections are not won by a majority of people. They never have been from the beginning of our country, and they are not now. As a matter of fact, our leverage in the elections, quite candidly, goes up as the voting populace goes down.
1: So tell us about this. This
0: well, okay,
1: 45-year
0: Heritage Foundation
1: campaign.
0: Okay. It culminated with Project 2025 from the Heritage Foundation, from that guy from Weyrich's organization. Hans von Spakovsky wrote that's his name. And he looks like Dr. Mengele. I shouldn't make fun of it, but he does.
1: Yeah.
0: The Mengele lookalike wrote the whole section on citizenship voting. He's claimed that 6 million aliens vote in U.S. elections. So I asked him for 6 names. I didn't need 6. Just give me 6 names. They're registered to vote. You said that there's 6 million. Just give me 6 names. He couldn't give me one. Now, we had this citizenship requirement in the 2020 election was thrown out by the federal courts when Chris Kobach, who was the Secretary of State, now Attorney General, he's the one who is also working with Trump on this citizenship requirement. He blocked 36,000 Kansans from voting and admitted in federal court that not a single one of the people he blocked, not one, was an alien. Everyone was a U.S. citizen, including a whole lot of officers from the Lawrence Air Force Base. So you had all these officers, by the way, they're black, who were not allowed to vote because they didn't have their birth certificates, original birth certificates, with them. Hmm. Florida used the deportation list back in about 2012, the DHS list, and they removed 179,000 approximately voters to the voter rolls, 179,000. And they found one alien voter, a German, a Republican, by the way, not Arnold. Mm-hmm. But in the meantime, at least 100,000, mostly Hispanics, lost their vote because they were tagged as so-called suspected aliens. I don't know what a suspected alien. I thought that an American was suspected of being nothing but an American.
1: Well, if your last name is Garcia, you're suspected of being an alien. Or Johnson or Washington.
0: Yeah. You have a deportation list. And the deportation list is filled with Garcias, and there was a guy in Martinez that I met. Been here for generations, and they had to go to federal court to get their votes back. But, you know, most people didn't, so 100,000 people lost their vote. That's one of the reasons Trump suddenly went from a blue state with Obama winning Florida twice, and with this wipeout, we ended up with it turning red. It wasn't because they're so thrilled that, you know, Trump moved back to Mar-a-Lago. They're removing the voters they don't like.
1: Yep. Yeah, this is a long time strategy.
0: What's 2028?
1: Yeah, that goes all the way back to the 60s. Greg, you're starting to break up here, so I'm gonna pull the plug on this. But you know, your point, the Gestapo mean, the idea of who is a real citizen and who isn't, and papers, please, and all that stuff. Brilliant piece. People can read it at gregpalastinvestigates.substack.com. 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Greg, thanks so much for dropping by. It's always nice seeing you, my friend. And I hope you have a wonderful time down there in Mexico. It's a great hat. 15 and a half minutes past the hour.
3: This is the Tom Hartman Program.
1: What would Abraham Lincoln say about the apparent plot that Mike Johnson and Donald Trump are working on for January of next year? I'll tell you about that right after the break.

0: And welcome back, Cody in New York City. Hey, Cody, what's on your mind today?
1: Hey, Tom. So understanding this relationship between Trump and Putin is super simple. It's super easy. It's like 101. Okay. And the reason that most people don't understand this is because in order to understand what's happening is you have to understand the perspective of a dictator. Mm-hmm. Once you do that, then everything becomes super obvious. So it, just like every dictator that has ever existed all around the world and all throughout history, dictators only want one thing. It's like a dog and a bone. The dog only wants the bone. And dictators only want one thing. And it's not the interest of their country. And it's not the interest of their own people. It's only great wealth and great power for themselves. It's really about wealth. Yep. The way they get wealth is by getting power.
0: Well, wealth and power so are the same thing together. In modern society, in capitalist societies.
1: Exactly. They go together. But even all throughout history, it's power and wealth. Those two things go together. Mm-hmm. That's what dictators want. That's what Trump wants. That's it. That's all he wants. Dog and a bone. Mm-hmm. So for Trump, why does Trump like Putin? Because Putin is like the number one person on the entire planet who is delivering to Trump all of Trump's power and wealth, right? Putin has probably spent hundreds of millions of dollars, if not billions of dollars, in getting to get Trump elected by pumping this content into the internet. Yeah. So for Trump, Putin is the good guy, right? Not the bad guy. Putin's the good guy.
0: Right.
1: So to the rest of us, Putin is a bad guy because he's doing these awful, horrendous things like the war in Ukraine, bombing innocent people, murdering his own people, suppressing his own people. But to Trump, he doesn't care about any of that because he only cares about one thing, his own power and wealth.
0: Yeah.
1: And that's what Putin is delivering
0: to
1: Trump.
0: Excellent point and analysis, Cody. And I would argue that this goes way back, that one of the things that we know is that in the 90s, when Trump was bankrupting himself after a whole string of failed businesses and after his sixth bankruptcy, literally $1 billion, according to Craig Unger, flowed into Trump properties from the Russian mafia and oligarchs connected to Putin, and buying Trump properties at wildly inflated prices to basically launder money, to clean up the cash. And Trump, this is the only thing that kept Trump afloat. So the only reason that Trump was even able to get a TV show and pretend that he was a successful businessman was because he was being supported by the Russian mafia and Putin back in the 90s. Or not necessarily Putin, but the Russian mafia, and the Russian mafia still runs Russia, and then of course Putin helped put him into office in 2016. It was Putin who hacked the DNC emails, and if that hadn't happened, Trump would not have become president, among other things.
1: Absolutely, that's why Trump loves Putin. So let me make one corollary point, and that is this. This is the reason why it's so hard for people to understand why Trump is acting this way, because it's so hard for us to overcome our deeply ingrained beliefs. And we all believe that the president of the United States is acting in the best interest of America and of Americans. It's very hard for us to understand that Trump is not acting in the best interest of America. Trump is acting only to serve himself. That's why people don't understand why
0: Trump
1: is
0: following
1: up to Putin. Yep.
0: By the way, and always has. Yep.
1: Yep.
0: There you go. Thank you, Cody. Grab him by the democracy. That's his slogan. 20 minutes past the hour. I'll be back with you in just a minute. Stay with us.

0: The Commonwealth Report is journalism that works for you, not corporations, not billionaires. News for the public, not the powerful. Twice a day, we break down what matters to your life. Visit CommonwealthReport.news and join us today. Stay informed, stay empowered. Did you know that the ancient Roman Republic, you know, which for 480 years was actually a democratic republic before Julius Caesar kind of ended the democracy phase and replaced it with the autocracy phase, that they were brought down by a very small group of very rich people? The richest man in ancient Rome was Marcus Licinius Crassus. He was the richest guy. The billionaire of Rome. And he frankly hated the Roman free bread for all welfare system. It was being paid for with his tax dollars, after all. So him and Pompey the Great and a few other rich guys got together, and they basically crashed Rome. They turned it into an oligarchy and then into a tyranny. And the parallels to what Trump is doing right now are absolutely shocking. There's an article about it over at HartmanReport.com titled American Caesar, Trump's Path to Power Mirrors Rome's Darkest Days. Check it out. Minutes past the hour. Welcome back. So Democrats, this is interesting. The a narrow margin in Michigan and in Texas. So you know, keep an eye on this. These races are getting awful tight. In Michigan, the poll found that Abdul El-Sayed is faring 48-46 over Mike Rogers. But again, keep in mind the billionaire's money is just starting to hit the media right now. Gina Hinojosa is 3 points behind Greg Abbott down in Texas, which is kind of unfortunate. Maria Elvira Salazar, Republican congresswoman from South Florida, has come out with an ad pushing back on Trump's immigration stuff. She said, "Mr. President, some of your immigration efforts have gone too far. Be careful what your advisors are telling you about immigration policy. The same Hispanics who helped you get in the White House in 2024 feel betrayed today." She said, "You could be for immigration what Lincoln was for slavery and Reagan was for communism. I'm not talking about giving them amnesty. I'm talking about giving them a dignified life in this promised land." So that's interesting. I mean, you know, keep a very close eye on that one. Meanwhile, Garrett Epps wrote a piece that Michael Luttig published over on his Substack newsletter. And this is absolutely fascinating. You know, the scenario that Michael Luttig has flipped out about. He's this conservative, famous conservative Reagan-appointed judge, now retired. Michael Luttig, and, you know, professor of constitutional law, et cetera. Michael Luttig has been warning us that third of next year, the clerk of the House of Representatives will call the roll of all of the duly elected Democrats and Republicans, and thus that forms the Congress. This is laid out in the Constitution, this mechanism. And his concern, the clerk of the House right now is just a nonpartisan position. His concern is that Mike Johnson will fire that person and replace them with a Trump lickspittle, and that Trump toady will then refuse to read the names of the Democrats, particularly. And let's say that, you know, there's a six Democrat majority in the House, that there will be. So what the Republicans will do is they'll find seven places in the country where they can say, or even have the FBI say, have Kash Patel come out and say, "Well, it looks like there might be some fraud in this district, so we're not going to seat that person until we figure this out. Give us another couple months to do a recount." And the result of that will be that six Democrats don't get seated and Republicans continue to control the chamber and Mike Johnson becomes the speaker all over again. And, I mean, you know, he refused to seat Adelita Grijalva for, what, 50 days? So it's not like there's not a precedent for this. It's not like Mike Johnson hasn't rehearsed this already. So anyhow, in this context, Michael Luttig publishes this piece by Garrett Epps that goes back to 1866, And this is an absolutely fascinating story. In that election, this is actually Election Day 1862, Democrats got 27 seats they gained. And the Democrats were the pro-slavery, pro-Confederacy party at the time, bringing them within 15 seats of the Republicans who had won the House 2 years earlier. And this produced a rarity, he says, in American history, a genuine plot for coup d'etat organized by the clerk of the House of Representatives, a Democrat by the name of Emerson Etheridge. Now, he was a holdover from the pro-slavery days. And on the first day of the House, he was going to skip a few names, enough to produce a membership with a Democratic majority. And then the Democratic Speaker, S.S. Sunset Cox, would take control and the Republicans would be shut out of the House. But the plan leaked. And Abraham Lincoln had stationed troops in the basement of the Capitol building who were going to go up and put a gun to this guy's head and say, "You will read all the names properly." And when he learned that the troops were in the Capitol, this is what Lincoln said: "If Mr. Etheridge undertakes revolutionary proceedings, let him be carried out on a chip and let our men organize the House." A chip would be a stretcher. In other words, we're going to take this guy out. And so Etheridge backed down. Is that what's going to happen this time? Nobody knows. But keep an eye on it, right? Keep an eye on this. We'll be right back. It's 27 minutes past the hour. Picking up your calls in just a minute.
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0: We will be right back. 27 minutes past the hour, exposing the con and conservative. I'll be right back with you.

0: Trump threatens Europe over Canada. A Bush judge blasts ICE. Putin fakes celebrity videos. The Fed defies Trump. Clowns fight fascism. And Ed Sheeran's openers all quit. Good morning. This is the Commonwealth Report. News for the public, not the powerful. Follow us at commonwealthreport.news. Trump threatens Europe over Canada. So why are our allies laughing at him? Donald Trump just threw a tantrum at two of our oldest allies. European Commission President Ursula von der Leyen proposed making Canada the European Union's first ever associated member, with Prime Minister Mark Carney beside her. Trump called it laughable, then threatened very heavy tariffs on Europe if he decides it's a hostile act. Europe just shrugged. France's European Affairs Minister Benjamin Haddad said, "It is not up to a foreign power to choose Europe's direction." Carney called the partnership natural. Trump's already hit Canada with 50% tariffs and keeps calling it our 51st state. Bully your friends long enough, and they'll find new friends. Bush-appointed judge breaks silence, warns ICE defiance threatens the rule of law. Federal judges almost never give interviews. Patrick Schlitz of Minnesota just did. George W. Bush appointed him, and he clerked for Antonin Scalia. Schlitz told the New York Times that ICE violated nearly 100 federal court orders, some requiring the release of detained immigrants, clogging his courthouse to a near standstill. He blames mostly incompetence and staffing shortages, but says the Justice Department isn't taking the damage seriously. He spoke out after federal agents killed two American citizens. "The rule of law to democracy is like oxygen to a human body," he said. When the government ignores judges, nobody's rights are safe. Is Putin using fake celebrity videos to sink Democrats this November? Russia's at it again. Researcher Olga Lautman reports the Kremlin's Matryoshka bot network has turned on our midterms. In recent weeks, researchers found 16 fake videos of celebrities like Julia Roberts, Sarah Jessica Parker, and Christopher Lloyd telling Americans not to vote for Democrats. The Russians took real footage, faked the audio, and added a CNN logo. The videos call Democrats criminals and pedophiles and push hashtags like "All Democrats are criminals." This same network just targeted Germany, Sweden, and France. Lautman warns that Americans repeat it without realizing that what they are spreading is a Russian operation. Putin's picking sides again. Verify before you share. Trump explodes after Fed hikes rates. So who's really to blame? The Federal Reserve raised interest rates Wednesday for the first time in over 3 years, and Donald Trump erupted. On his Nazi-infested social media site, he insisted rates should be 1% or less and demanded, "Lower the interest rates for the United States of America and fast." Here's what he left out. Inflation's climbing because of his stupid war in Iran. Fed Chair Kevin Warsh, Trump's own pick, wouldn't discuss their conversations and said stable prices help the least well-off the most. The national debt passed $40 trillion in August, costing $96 billion a month in interest. Trump lit the fire. Working families are paying for it. Clowns confront ICE in City Hall. Can laughter beat fascism? Activists are fighting the right in grease paint and red noses, The Guardian reports. Brooklyn drag performer Tyler Horn, known as Tilly the Clown, spent 2 hours in makeup and waited 10 more to speak for 3 minutes at New York City Council. When opponents mocked the costume online, Horn said they'd fallen right into the trap. Horn teaches anti-fascist clowning and says jesters had the privilege to speak the truth to power, to speak to the king without consequence. In San Francisco, Kendra Ferguson juggles and makes balloon animals outside immigration court and helps watch for ICE near schools. Tyrants can't stand being laughed at. Every opening act quits Ed Sheeran's tour over Macklemore's silencing. Ed Sheeran has 10 U.S. shows left and nobody to open them. Rapper Macklemore shouted Free Palestine at MetLife Stadium while introducing his protest song, Heinz Hall. Then Patriots owner Robert Kraft, a billionaire, barred him from Gillette Stadium and promoters dropped him from the American dates. Sheeran said it wasn't his call. So Aaron Rowe, Lucas Graham, Phineas, and even Sheeran's house band, Bioga, all walked off in solidarity. Phineas wrote, "Artists must not be silenced when they speak up for the oppressed." The next show's Saturday in Philadelphia. When billionaires decide who gets a microphone, free speech belongs only to them. And that's the way it is today, Thursday, September 17th, 2026. I'm Tom Hartman.
1: Jody Arrington, one of the top Republicans on the House Budget Committee,
0: said earlier this month, the national debt is the United States' next great war. He's talking about our $38 trillion national debt and the $1 trillion annual interest payments that we're making on that debt. Now, the fact of the matter is, if you add up the impact of Reagan's tax cuts in the 1980s, Bush's tax cuts in the early 2000s, and Trump's tax cuts, it all adds up to actually more than $38 trillion. In other words, the entirety of our national debt that we're paying $1 trillion in interest payments on every year that instead could be paying for a national health care system or making college free or anything else, all of that is the result of three Republican presidents transferring over $38 trillion out of the federal treasury and into the pockets of the morbidly rich. There's an article about it at Hartman Report. The national debt is the evidence of the crime. Check it out. Did you know that every weekday we send out an email before the show giving you all the topics coming up so you could be fully informed and ready to interact with our program? Or that after the show we send out Sue's Stack, a list of every topic I've discussed along with clickable hot links to every source of information I've shared with you on the air? It's all completely free and available over at tom.tv, T-H-O-M.tv. Check it out. So what do we call the really, really mind-bogglingly rich? You know, at the founding of the Republic, they were referred to as speculators or moneyed interest or aristocrats. In the years leading up to the Civil War, we called them the cotton lords and the plantation aristocracy. In the late 19th century, they were the robber barons. In the 1930s, FDR called them the economic royalists. But since the Reagan Revolution, we've just called them billionaires. And now, you know, some of them want to call themselves tech bros, like, that's kind of a good thing, you know, like tech is positive and bros, you know, like Mark Zuckerberg saying we need more masculine energy in American business culture. So we need a new phrase. I would like to suggest the morbidly rich. Morbidly suggests unhealthy. And the vast riches that some of these people have is unhealthy to our democracy, particularly since five Republicans on the Supreme Court said that morbidly rich people can buy politicians. And it's unhealthy for them, too. So morbidly rich. There's an op-ed over at HartmanReport.com all about it. Check it out. 35 minutes past the hour. Quick story here, and then I get to your calls here. This is a quote from The Guardian, okay? Ed Augustin writes, a growing cast of Washington and Florida insiders from billionaire Trump cronies and Rubio-linked lobbyists to Cuban exiles, are jockeying for control of the communist-ruled island nation's key assets, charging top dollar to help clients navigate the ever-expanding web of sanctions and positioning themselves for lucrative business opportunities in the case of regime collapse. So not only is Rubio, not only does he think that if he can bring down Cuba, he can get elected president in 2028. This is, you know, Richard Nixon thought that, by the way, in 1960. That's why he planned the Bay of Pigs invasion. It was supposed to be an October surprise. In October of 1960, tropical storm came through. He couldn't do it, and John Kennedy inherited it. It was a mess. But Rubio thinks he can do this. And he's lining up a bunch of rich people to do it with him to basically loot and pillage and rape the island. You know, the country. Ever since an executive order signed by Donald Trump on May 1st drove Canada's Sherritt International Company from its nickel and cobalt mining joint venture with the Cuban state, two rival U.S. bids to buy out its stake have been presented to U.S. authorities. So basically, you know, we went to a Canadian company who was doing business in Cuba and said, you can't be there anymore. Sorry. And now we're going to sell that or give that to somebody else who's, like, in tight with Rubio or Trump. Ray Washburn, the vice chair of Trump's 2016 Victory Committee, who organized last week's Republican midterm convention in Dallas, is clashing with Albert Huddleston, another Texas oil tycoon with close ties to the White House. Both are hoping to swoop in. Despite nine-figure claims on Sherritt Cuba's holdings by Citigroup and Office Depot, Fortune 500 corporations. In other words, these two guys, they're starting to fight. Within the Republican Party, they're starting to fight over who gets to claim the natural resources of Cuba. Nobody's talking about the natural resources of Cuba going to Cubans. or to help Cuba. It's a bunch of rich guys around Trump and Rubio saying, no, no, me, mine, I want that. He notes a similar approach is being pursued by Australia's Antilles Gold Limited, which, after being blacklisted over its Cuba operations in June, received the green light from the Trump administration to negotiate the transfer of its stake in a Cuban copper gold mine to the New York-based multi-billion-dollar investment fund Global Emerging Markets. And one of the people involved said, if I'd done this during the Biden administration, I'd be in jail right now. Sources tell The Guardian that several Trump Organization executives who had previously traveled to the island to explore real estate deals and who even registered the Trump trademark in Cuba have in recent months returned to Cuba under the aegis of Dominion Holdings for meetings. So this is happening. They are cutting deals right now. They're carving the island. Remember when Dick Cheney had his meeting with the map of Iraq. This was before the invasion of Iraq. This was in 2002. And he had this meeting in the White House, and he had divided Iraq's oil fields up and designated which countries, which companies and which countries we would be selling the oil to, Iraq's oil. Remember when Dick Cheney did that? It was kind of an international scandal. They're doing that right now with Cuba. And as a UN human rights expert warned, he said, knowingly depriving a population of the means to survive is a crime. Meanwhile, Franklin Graham, the hustler who pretends that he's a Christian, you know, is living off the good name of his father, who is long dead and probably rolling over in his grave, just got a $40 million federal contract to distribute humanitarian aid to Cuba, even though he does not have the means to provide it. Despite, as the article says, lacking the capacity to effectively implement such a contract on the island. But hey, let's give Franklin Graham $40 million. After all, he's helped us out a lot. Yeah. All right, so what's on your mind today? Katie in Chattanooga, Tennessee. Hey, Katie, what's up?
1: Hi, thanks for taking my call.
0: Sure.
1: No, but none of the media is talking about Cuba except you. That's the way I learned about Cuba.
0: It's a shame,
1: anyway,
0: too. You know, it should be a bigger story.
1: It really is. Nobody knows about it. Well, anyway, what I was calling about was that a friend of mine got this via email and then sent the email to me. I said, well, I'll call Tom and spread the news, maybe. Anyway, the U.S. Customs and Border Protection and the FDA enacted a new policy. Excuse me. It takes effect October 22nd, and it says that under the planned policy, virtually all prescription medication parcels will be prohibited from entering the U.S. if the medication is commercially available in the U.S. Even if it costs significantly more to get it in the U.S., or if the company is specifically marketing to the Americans, which this, a friend of mine orders his medicine. Medicine that he has to have through Cuba, through Canada, because it's so much cheaper.
0: Mm-hmm.
1: Well, after October 22nd, this pharmacy that he orders it from says, you better order as much as you can right now.
0: So this legislation is to put out of business, basically, the Canadian pharmacies that are supplying Americans?
1: Yes, any other country, for that matter.
0: Yeah.
1: If they sell if it's made in the United States. Well,
0: right.
1: This particular medicine that my friend gets, he gets it from Canada for like 50 cents a pill, and it's like $10 a pill here in the United States.
0: Wow.
1: So, it's just ridiculous.
0: And more than half of the drugs we use in this country are not made in this country. Most of them are made in India with raw materials from China.
1: Yeah, well, I don't...
0: That's amazing.
1: Yeah.
0: That's amazing.
1: This particular medicine is made in the United States.
0: Yeah,
1: and it's really made for people who have breathing problems, but he uses it for a colon problem.
0: Yeah,
1: His doctor prescribed it for that.
0: Well, Katie, my question is this change in policy a policy change that was made within, like, HHS by Bob Kennedy, or was this the result of legislation that got passed?
1: I think this is the result of legislation. The email didn't go into specifics, but it did say it was a new policy that was enacted by the Customs Border Protection and FDA.
0: Oh, yeah. So that's the Trump administration. I'm going to have to look into it. Katie, I'm completely unaware of this. So thank you for putting this on my radar screen. I'll see what I can learn about it. But, thanks for the heads up. I truly appreciate it.
1: Thank you, Tom.
0: Okay, thanks a lot,
1: Katie.
0: Thanks
1: for everything you do.
0: Sure enough.
1: Okay.
0: Jessica in Chicago. Hey, Jessica, how are you today? What's on your mind?
2: Hi, Tom. So happy to talk to you. Everyone needs to watch Forbidden Planet. The most important part is the ending of the movie. It's a very old movie, but it's a warning about the power of a computer.
0: Isn't that the movie about the apes taking over?
2: No. That's Planet of the Apes. This is called Forbidden Planet. It was made in 1956. Leslie Nielsen is in it. It's wild to watch. I watched it for the second time. I watched it so long ago. But the computer takes over the planet. The computer destroys all human life on this planet. Then a father and daughter come to the planet, and they love it. It's a beautiful planet, and the computer is so wise, it can answer any questions. So the next thing you know, the Americans come in their spaceship to explore the planet. They fall in love with the computer. They ask it lots of questions. And one of the Americans gets brain overload, and he gets ill. He's laying on the couch, and he's dying. And the most stunning part is the ending of the movie. And for people, plug your ears for 3 minutes if you're going to watch it and don't want the ending. The ending is great, Tom. The computer is on the lower level. They take the Americans down there to see it, and they say, our computer goes on for miles. And they show the clip, and my God, Tom, it is like seeing one of the data centers. It goes on and on, mm-hmm. this computer. Mm-hmm. And so then I forget the total ending, but my husband and I were just stunned. We're like, oh, my God, if that's not a warning. Mm. And everyone's saying, oh, Space Odyssey is a warning. Well, I called Senator Ossoff because I said, watch that. And his staff was so cute and funny. I go, watch the ending. And she's like, oh, I'll tell everyone. And then I also called Hakeem Jeffries because I just thought, what the heck? And I said, watch the ending. And I think they should be throwing this out for everyone to watch because that was wild. And then sure enough, I barely get to catch the news. I got the news. And, of course, AI is communicating amongst themselves.
0: Yep.
2: And they're saying, don't let them know our mistakes. Don't tell them.
0: Keep it
2: secret.
0: Yeah, there's a new leak from Anthropic about their AI agents saying to hell with these humans, basically.
2: Right.
0: I mean, it's wild stuff.
2: So, Tom, everyone's homework, your homework, watch it with Luis. You guys will get such a kick out of it.
0: Okay. Forbidden Planet, 1957, you said?
2: Or 56, I think.
0: 56? Okay, great. Jessica, thank you very much. Wow, amazing. 46 minutes past the hour. I'll be back with more of your calls in just a minute. Stay with us.
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0: It's the place where despair is not an option. I'll be right back with your calls.

0: And welcome back, Ann in Trinity, Florida. Hey, Ann, thanks for listening to WMNF. What's up?
1: Hey, Tom. Well, I was initially going to call tomorrow because my husband received a pink slip from our supervisor of elections when he changed from an independent to a Democrat to vote in the primary. But you had the information on from Olga Lautman, and that actually was more fitting. So when Radcliffe went to Moscow, one of my thoughts was, I have this feeling that they are going there to tell Putin that if he helps Trump in this election, they'll be more than happy to let him go into whatever NATO countries he wants to go. And then when Kushner and Witkoff went, I thought, I'm pretty sure that's exactly what's going on. And now it really seems like that is exactly what is going on.
0: Yeah, Putin has thrown a lot of resources into this election. He's creating these deep fake videos of Democrats trash talking Democrats, and has just spread them all over the place. They're all over apparently that social media sewer that Elon Musk owns.
1: Yep, and I think that he's been given the green light that he can go into NATO after the election if he helps them out.
0: I sure hope you're wrong, Ann. But
1: it worries me.
0: I can't argue with that. I think you may well be right. Ann, thank you. It was kind of a depressing topic.
1: Thank you very much, Tom.
0: Sure enough, thank you.
1: And I will call back regarding the pink slip another time.
0: Okay. Well, you know, if you want to tell us the story right now, that's fine, Ann.
1: Oh, okay. Well, so my husband, we both vote by mail. And he had changed from independent to Democrat so that he could vote in the primary. And he received his vote by mail ballot. I also vote by mail, so we both received vote by mail ballots. He received, after he had sent it in, we had both sent our stuff in, he received a letter, and it was in pink, which was a little bit surprising just because of the color. Just doesn't seem very formal. But anyway, so it basically said that he needed to sign that and return it or reach out to the supervisor of elections office because they had received something indicating that he had moved.
0: Oh, interesting.
1: So yes, and it's very interesting because I am also at that same address, and I also vote by mail, and I did not receive a pink card in the mail telling me that I had to do anything.
0: But so somebody
1: said that if he...
0: Somebody's trying to knock Democratic voters off the voting rolls in Florida.
1: They are, because it said if you do not do this, then you will be turned to an inactive status.
0: Right.
1: Wow. So we actually have a supervisor. I'm on the DEC for the county that I live in here in Florida. I'm the treasurer. And so the supervisor of elections for one of our clubs is the speaker at the end of this month. And so I have saved the portion that we had of that letter so that I can ask him why we received that.
0: I would file a Freedom of Information and demand to know, what's the basis of this? Who said this? Who flagged me? Why? How?
1: Okay, that's a good idea because, I kind of feel like if they had gotten something that we had moved, why didn't I also get
0: that? And if you get that information, if you can get that information, call me back and let me know, would you, Ann?
1: Okay, we'll do.
0: Yeah, this stinks. Okay,
1: all
0: Ann,
1: right.
0: Thank you very much.
1: Thank you very much for what you do.
0: Sure.
1: All right, thanks. Bye.
0: Catch you. Bye now. It's 50 minutes, 10 minutes before the hour, 50 minutes past. I'll be back with more of your calls in just a moment. Stay with us.

0: Hey, thanks so much for sharing our program and for reaching out to our stations and sponsors and letting them know that you're listening. It really means a lot to us. Between 1920 and 1980, America went from the middle class being about 10 or 12% of us up to being over 60% of us. What drove that was high taxation. High tax rates. Woodrow Wilson had 91% income tax rate. Franklin Roosevelt, 90% income top income tax rate. Lyndon Johnson dropped it down to 74%. But from that, throughout that entire period of time, with the exception of the Roaring Twenties, this is a brief little 10-year period, 12-year period, the top income tax rate was in the neighborhood of 74 to 90%. And what that did was it caused really rich people to leave their money in their businesses and pay their workers well, and that produced the middle class. Reagan came along and dropped that top tax rate down to 25% and then 27%, and it's now in the 30s, and that's what killed the middle class. We need to bring back these high taxes. There's a whole article about it at HartmanReport.com. Will the morbidly rich ever go back to being good citizens? Check it out. 52 minutes past the hour. Picking up your calls here, Steve in Park Ridge, Illinois. Hey, Steve, what's up?
1: Hey, Tom. Great to talk to you. You know, I've been listening to you through WCPT for, I think, 10-plus years. And I actually met you once at the Kane County meeting where you were a keynote speaker.
0: Oh, sweet.
1: In any event, you're an awesome radio host. But I now am going to tell your listeners, you're also an amazing author. I went to Barnes & Noble about 2 weeks ago, and I found The Last American President, authored by you, which subtitle is A Broken Man, A Corrupt Party, and A World on the Brink. And if one or more of the listeners are looking for a primer to get them motivated for the midterms and a reason to vote blue and wonder how we got to the mess that we're in, this would be the book for them.
0: Yeah.
1: But one other comment, Tom. In the back of the book, there is, I can't believe you do so much. Recent books authored by Tom Hartman, Hidden History, there are at least 10 or 12 subjects that are just, you know, where they need to be. I mean, you are something else. So I guess what my message is, congratulations not only for being a wonderful radio host, but an author. And I wish that others talk more about the books you've written.
0: Well, thank you, Steve. And all of those books are generally available for free at your local library, too. So,
1: okay, yeah. That's good to know.
0: Yeah.
1: But you're really
0: kind words.
1: You're on top of it. You're on top of it,
0: okay.
1: Tom.
0: Thanks, Steve. Good talking to you. I appreciate it. Michelle in New York City. Hey, Michelle, what's on your mind today?
2: Hi, Tom. Firstly, I just want to say thank you so much for what you do. It is so, so important in this particular time.
0: Thank you.
2: I am calling because, are you aware of the article that Judge Luttig wrote for the New Republic on September 10th?
0: I am very aware of it, yes. In fact, I spoke about it earlier today.
2: Oh, I didn't know that. I didn't hear that. I am just wondering why in the world that, you know, this is so important. And media, I mean, besides a few sources, nobody's talking about this. And,
0: yeah.
2: I mean, Judge Luttig, I read the article, and I also listened. He did an hour-long interview with Katie Couric on our YouTube channel. And how it came about is that he received a cold call on his cell phone, and he answered the cold call. And he was immediately conferenced into a group of former and current House representatives, plus some former very high command people, which he would not allude to who they were, but it sounded that it could be past presidents.
0: Mm-hmm.
2: And they went through that they were hearing rumors that this is how the Republicans were going to steal the midterms.
0: Yep.
2: And, you know, during the call, he just went, you know, guys, like, I'm retired. I just don't want to get involved. But then he slept on it and he said, I can't not. And he wrote this article.
0: Mm-hmm.
2: And, you know, every single thing, and I don't know what you spoke about, so I don't want to, you know, reiterate and rehash everything you have. But the way that he's laid this out, I mean, Judge Luttig did say, he said, you know, the Constitution is written so soundly. It's such a great document. But the forefathers never, ever in their wildest dreams thought it would be people in the actual American government that did this.
0: Yeah. That's right.
2: So there's no guardrails for that.
0: Yeah, the story I told earlier, Michelle, what we're talking about here, what Ludic is talking about, is that on January 3rd, as Congress reconvenes, the clerk of the House reads the roll of all the people who have been elected. And if that clerk refuses to read the names of, say, a handful of Democrats, then control of the House stays in the hands of the Republicans. And if the rationale is that Kash Patel said that there was some election hanky-panky going on in their districts, the other point is that Abraham Lincoln actually, there was a plot like this that Abraham Lincoln foiled in 1862, and he actually put troops in the basement of the Capitol to take down the clerk of the court if the clerk of the court was going to go along with it, and the clerk backed down. So this is not something new. Michelle, thank you. Thank you very much for the call. And thanks for being with us today. We'll be back tomorrow, same time, same place. In the meantime, don't forget, democracy is not a spectator sport. It requires all of us. That includes you. So get out there, get active, tag, you're in. Have a great afternoon. Be good to yourself and the folks around you. Stay safe, eat your veggies, get your exercise. We got a lot of work to do this fall. And make sure that your voter registration is up to date at vote.org. I'll catch up with you tomorrow.
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4: Years ago, when I announced that I was leaving my job as editor of the Texas Observer to run for political office, I had to admit that going into politics is the only downward career move one can take from journalism. But being both a journalist and a politician does hone one's ability to detect the smell of BS. And we Americans are presently getting a noxious blast of that stench from our warmongering Department of Defense. The vast trillion-dollar Pentagon is the ultimate Big Brother bureaucracy, literally empowered to compel thousands of Americans to die in foolish military misadventures cooked up by political partisans and profiteering corporate contractors. That's why it's so alarming that Trump's Project 2025 autocrats are now rushing to slam an iron door of censorship on reporters trying to inform us commoners about the militaristic schemes and corporate fraud that comes from inside this government fortress. In the name of defending freedom, Trump's palace guards are banning media outlets that displease His Royal Highness. Also, Pretty Boy Pete, Trump's made-for-TV Pentagon honcho, has even decreed that reporters must be tightly monitored by military escorts while doing interviews, reviewing documents, and otherwise exercising the essential constitutional rights of our nation's free press. The good news is that rather than kowtowing to the autocrats, dozens of media organizations have told Pete to stuff it, choosing to do old-school outsider digging into this insider war machine. This is Jim Hightower saying, meanwhile, the Project 2025 authoritarians hail their clampdown on free press rights by touting their, quote, fresh relationship with what they call their new Pentagon press corps. Right, it's their partisan press corps, not ours.

0: Trump threatens Europe over Canada. A Bush judge blasts ICE. Putin fakes celebrity videos. The Fed defies Trump. Clowns fight fascism. And Ed Sheeran's openers all quit. Good morning. This is the Commonwealth Report. News for the public, not the powerful. Follow us at commonwealthreport.news. Trump threatens Europe over Canada. So why are our allies laughing at him? Donald Trump just threw a tantrum at two of our oldest allies. European Commission President Ursula von der Leyen proposed making Canada the European Union's first ever associated member, with Prime Minister Mark Carney beside her. Trump called it laughable, then threatened very heavy tariffs on Europe if he decides it's a hostile act. Europe just shrugged. France's European Affairs Minister Benjamin Haddad said, "It is not up to a foreign power to choose Europe's direction." Carney called the partnership natural. Trump's already hit Canada with 50% tariffs and keeps calling it our 51st state. Bully your friends long enough, and they'll find new friends. Bush-appointed judge breaks silence, warns ICE defiance threatens the rule of law. Federal judges almost never give interviews. Patrick Schlitz of Minnesota just did. George W. Bush appointed him, and he clerked for Antonin Scalia. Schlitz told the New York Times that ICE violated nearly 100 federal court orders, some requiring the release of detained immigrants, clogging his courthouse to a near standstill. He blames mostly incompetence and staffing shortages, but says the Justice Department isn't taking the damage seriously. He spoke out after federal agents killed two American citizens. "The rule of law to democracy is like oxygen to a human body," he said. When the government ignores judges, nobody's rights are safe. Is Putin using fake celebrity videos to sink Democrats this November? Russia's at it again. Researcher Olga Lautman reports the Kremlin's Matryoshka bot network has turned on our midterms. In recent weeks, researchers found 16 fake videos of celebrities like Julia Roberts, Sarah Jessica Parker, and Christopher Lloyd telling Americans not to vote for Democrats. The Russians took real footage, faked the audio, and added a CNN logo. The videos call Democrats criminals and pedophiles and push hashtags like "All Democrats are criminals." This same network just targeted Germany, Sweden, and France. Lautman warns that Americans repeat it without realizing that what they are spreading is a Russian operation. Putin's picking sides again. Verify before you share. Trump explodes after Fed hikes rates. So who's really to blame? The Federal Reserve raised interest rates Wednesday for the first time in over 3 years, and Donald Trump erupted. On his Nazi-infested social media site, he insisted rates should be 1% or less and demanded, "Lower the interest rates for the United States of America and fast." Here's what he left out. Inflation's climbing because of his stupid war in Iran. Fed Chair Kevin Warsh, Trump's own pick, wouldn't discuss their conversations and said stable prices help the least well-off the most. The national debt passed $40 trillion in August, costing $96 billion a month in interest. Trump lit the fire. Working families are paying for it. Clowns confront ICE in City Hall. Can laughter beat fascism? Activists are fighting the right in grease paint and red noses, The Guardian reports. Brooklyn drag performer Tyler Horn, known as Tilly the Clown, spent 2 hours in makeup and waited 10 more to speak for 3 minutes at New York City Council. When opponents mocked the costume online, Horn said they'd fallen right into the trap. Horn teaches anti-fascist clowning and says jesters had the privilege to speak the truth to power, to speak to the king without consequence. In San Francisco, Kendra Ferguson juggles and makes balloon animals outside immigration court and helps watch for ICE near schools. Tyrants can't stand being laughed at. Every opening act quits Ed Sheeran's tour over Macklemore's silencing. Ed Sheeran has 10 U.S. shows left and nobody to open them. Rapper Macklemore shouted Free Palestine at MetLife Stadium while introducing his protest song, Heinz Hall. Then Patriots owner Robert Kraft, a billionaire, barred him from Gillette Stadium and promoters dropped him from the American dates. Sheeran said it wasn't his call. So Aaron Rowe, Lucas Graham, Phineas, and even Sheeran's house band, Bioga, all walked off in solidarity. Phineas wrote, "Artists must not be silenced when they speak up for the oppressed." The next show's Saturday in Philadelphia. When billionaires decide who gets a microphone, free speech belongs only to them. And that's the way it is today, Thursday, September 17th, 2026. I'm Tom Hartman.
1: Jody Arrington, one of the top Republicans on the House Budget Committee,
0: said earlier this month, the national debt is the United States' next great war. He's talking about our $38 trillion national debt and the $1 trillion annual interest payments that we're making on that debt. Now, the fact of the matter is, if you add up the impact of Reagan's tax cuts in the 1980s, Bush's tax cuts in the early 2000s, and Trump's tax cuts, it all adds up to actually more than $38 trillion. In other words, the entirety of our national debt that we're paying $1 trillion in interest payments on every year that instead could be paying for a national health care system or making college free or anything else, all of that is the result of three Republican presidents transferring over $38 trillion out of the federal treasury and into the pockets of the morbidly rich. There's an article about it at Hartman Report. The national debt is the evidence of the crime. Check it out.

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1: Hey, happy Thursday. Top of the Thursday to you. A lot to talk about today. America lost trust in its government. Now comes the dangerous part. We'll get into that in just a moment. Also, this is twisted. Trump told North Carolinians that he'll withhold FEMA funding for hurricane relief that their state desperately needs if they don't vote Republican. Say what? And a terrified and again twisted Trump threatens Canada and the EU. We'll get into all those things. In the second hour of our program, Phil Itner is going to drop by live from

Abraham Lincoln say about Mike Johnson and Donald Trump trying to rig 2026? And Trump and Rubio allies are vying for control of the assets of Cuba. This is like a feeding frenzy that's going on right now behind the scenes, and it's quite remarkable. But to start out, my op-ed today over at HartmanReport.com, my daily take, is titled, America Lost Trust in Its Government. Now comes the dangerous part. YouGov, The Economist magazine and YouGov, the polling agency, just did a poll. It was released yesterday. The two words that the majority of Americans use to describe Donald Trump, 53% use the word corrupt, 51% use the word dangerous. Those are the main two words that all Americans right across the board use to describe him. And this compounds or goes on top of Gallup's finding last month, or earlier this month, actually, that fully 89% of Americans, almost 9 out of 10 Americans, now believe that corruption in our government is widespread. This is the highest number we've seen since polling began. And the same day that poll came out, we got these pictures of American bases in Bahrain and Jordan and Saudi Arabia and aircraft being blown up by the Iranians. I mean, the Pentagon's own inspector general just reported day before yesterday $3.7 billion in damages to equipment and building losses, and around 60 aircraft destroyed or severely damaged. And all of this follows Trump last week lying through his teeth, saying that the Iranians had inflicted no damage and no nothing on U.S. facilities and troops, 18 of whom are now dead and hundreds more are hospitalized. Trump says that's just small potatoes. So what happens to a country when it loses its trust in its government and its leaders? And what can be done to restore that trust? I tell a story in this article about when I was in Bogota, Colombia, back in the 90s. The people of that country had lost faith in their government. And the result was, over the short term, was that the criminal gangs were basically running the streets. The kidnapping for money was a huge business. I met a woman whose best friend had been kidnapped, and every night for a month they called her husband and had her cry into the phone as he drained every checking account he had. He remortgaged their condo. He wiped out his savings accounts. And only when he had given them his last penny, even every penny he could get on credit, did they release his wife. I mean, I was there. I saw it. And the nun who ran the church that we were staying in Bogota, locked into concrete cells with steel doors, gave us the phone number of a cab company. She said, this is the only cab company in Bogota that you can trust. You won't get kidnapped if you take the cab. So, I mean, this is the kind of thing that happens when people lose faith in their government. Two kinds of people come out of the woodwork. The predators, which is what I was just describing to you, and the predators that we're seeing right now in America are the banksters who are ripping us off, the health insurance companies who are robbing us blind, the fossil fuel companies that are poisoning our air and water and paying off Republican politicians to let them do it. So you get, number one, the predators, and then you also get the strongman politicians, the people who say, yeah, it's a mess right now, and only I can fix it, and I'll do it with an iron fist. And I saw that in Russia when I worked in Kaliningrad back in the late 90s. 6 years later, Russia put a KGB colonel in charge, and they haven't had a fair election since then. El Salvador just ran the same script. The country had been, leadership of the country was incredibly corrupt, cutting deals with the oligarchs. People said, screw that. They elected Bukele, who calls himself the coolest dictator in Central America. And he arrested 2% of the entire country. Right? One out of every 50 people in El Salvador is now in prison. And, of course, there's no crime. Some people are happy about that, but there's also no democracy. A lot of people are not happy about that. And that's the warning to us. When trust is gone, wild stuff happens. I've seen it. I saw it in Peru. I saw it in the Philippines. I saw it in Uganda. I saw it in South Sudan and Darfur. I've seen it in country after country around the world where I've worked. Trust is the single most vital component of all human relationships. With it, you can accomplish miracles. Without it, it's hard to do anything productive. And just ask any marriage counselor, how hard it is to read.

0: establish trust. And that's what we're struggling with right now. We've got an incredibly untrustworthy man, Donald Trump, who is leading our government. He cheated on all his wives. He cheated in business. He's asking people to cheat in the election. And then there's the jailings and murders being carried out at his behest, Rene Goode, Alex Preti, et cetera. And the 60, almost 70,000 people in concentration camps right now. As of today, nobody has been charged with any of these crimes. And this is a pattern, by the way, that's been 50 years in the making. Richard Nixon committed treason in 1968, blowing up the Vietnam peace talks, which led to the death of an additional 24,000 Americans and a million Vietnamese. Reagan cut a deal with the Iranians, committed treason to become president. When George W. Bush's brother, Florida Governor Jeb Bush, bounced 100,000 black people off the voting rolls of Florida just before the 2000 election so his brother could win by 537 votes. I mean, this, and, you know, and more recently, Trump is committing crimes like there's no tomorrow, including calling up the Secretary of State of Georgia and saying, I just need 11,000 more votes. I mean, it's actual crimes. And which brings us to the Democrats. I mean, Biden's Attorney General Merrick Garland pissed away 15 months before he appointed Jack Smith. It was too little, too late. Gerry Ford pardoned Nixon, thinking it would heal America. Bill Clinton ignored the crimes of Reagan and Bush, you know, Iran-Contra, and decided not to prosecute them. Barack Obama didn't choose to look into the election in 2000 or go after the people who stole that election, you know, from Al Gore. And Al Gore didn't say it. And what I'm saying here now and what I say in this op-ed is enough. It's time for Democrats to stop behaving like an abused spouse and saying, well, we'll give the Republicans one more chance. Let's just hope they don't commit a crime this time. We have had four criminal presidents since Nixon, all of them Republicans. And it's time we did something. You know, in Argentina, they put the ruling junta on trial. In South Korea, they impeached, removed from office, and threw in prison for life in prison their president, who tried to impose martial law, like Trump is talking about doing. Brazil arrested and convicted Jair Bolsonaro. He's sitting 27 years in prison. None of these countries collapsed. In fact, all of them became stronger because they held their autocrats to account. And that's the message for Democrats, is that I will not vote for any Democrat who does not say, we are going to hold these people to account in criminal court, in real proceedings, in public. Enough already. We are tired of Republicans committing crimes. It's just that simple. And I think any Democrat who won't run on restoring trust and holding these guys accountable does not deserve to get elected. So be sure you're ready to vote and make sure your friends are too.
1: This is the Tom Hartman Program.
0: And pass the word along to any Democratic candidate you may support.

0: And welcome back. Omar in Herndon, Virginia. Hey, Omar, what's on your mind today?
1: Tom, thanks so much for taking my call. And, you know, the only way to do that is to get a true progressive on the ballot. And I'm calling for you remember Grover Norquist, where he had that where you have to sign that you're not going to raise taxes?
0: Yeah.
1: The pledge. We need to have a pledge where you say you're going to impeach Donald Trump. And every Democrat need to sign who won our vote need to sign that.
0: Prosecute the people in his administration who are committing crimes.
1: Yes, they did it in Hungary, and it's successful. You know, start off with writing a list. You know, but Tom, I just really quick before I get to my main point, does Trump has any leverage over Putin, or he didn't choose not to exercise it?
0: Well, I'm going to get into that in the second hour of the program. I'm going to really dig into it. But basically, the House just passed this sanctions bill against Russia that has already passed the Senate. It's going to Trump for his signature. And if he signs it and if he follows through on it, it could hurt Putin. The problem is that there's a whole bunch of loopholes in it that the Republicans built into it that let Putin get away with things. But it's still symbolic. I mean, there's a big debate among Democrats right now about whether to promote this or not, but it has passed. You know, I think about 60 Democrats voted for it. So
1: does it have any chance to pass,
0: No, it's passed. It's just, it has not been signed into law by Trump yet. And, it does have some serious sanctions in it. Like I said, the problem, though, is that it also has some serious loopholes. We'll talk about it in the second hour. Omar, thanks for the call. Nice to hear from you.
1: Thank you.
0: Yeah. Charles in Miami. Hey, Charles, what's up?
2: How you doing, Tom? I just got to say that I think that we are missing the ball as far as the people is concerned, because this man had no idea what he's doing. Now, he's put this country in jeopardy as far as, military selling across the world, our star follow across the world, our respect across different people, and the way that they look at America. And, since the Cold War, we have been that beacon of light. I mean, of course, it was propaganda on the part of our Republicans. They wanted to win the Cold War, so they did whatever as far as, adhering to human rights.
0: Yeah.
2: But now that we're out of the criminal, the criminal courts.
0: Yeah, not out of caring for America. Charles, I'm having a hard time understanding you. Are you using a Bluetooth something or other or whatever? Because your voice is awful badly muffled.
2: Let me see. Is this better?
0: Yeah, don't use that again. This has happened before. Just talk on the regular phone.
2: Okay.
0: So you were saying?
2: Yeah, we're just all standing across the way. And then to think about it, every time that I hear that they love the troops, I'm hearing is that, you love them because they're disposable.
0: Yeah.
2: I mean, I'm on to the Republicans right now.
0: Oh,
2: because,
0: Trump.
2: You think of people that want to get into the service because they're trying to better their lives.
0: Yeah.
2: And they have families that's following right along with them. And this man, like I said, doesn't have a plan. The generals that we have that's in there right now are not qualified. These are F generals, F or F plus, if you want to call it. The A team is gone.
0: Yeah.
2: He fired everybody.
0: Yeah.
2: The one thing that I wanted to ask you, running out of time. But did we come to a point where, because Clinton balanced the budget, that the Republicans and George Bush was willing to sell this country out to Russia, to China, that they get our debt, and slowly but surely, they've been helping the Republicans win these presidencies?
0: Yeah, well, Russia certainly has been. Whether China has or not, I don't know, Charles, but Russia has certainly been helping the Republicans, and they're doing it again right now. Thank you. Want news that actually has your back? The Commonwealth Report brings you honest, unfiltered reporting. News for the public, not the powerful. Twice daily updates that matter. 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Take back your news. So MAGA Mike and the Republicans want a religious test for people running for public office. They want to know that you are sufficiently Christian to be worthy of being elected. Right. MAGA Mike is one of these seven mountain evangelicals. There are seven domains where these dominionists believe that we need to have religion completely take them over. Education, religion, family, business, government and military, arts and entertainment, and the media. Seriously. This is not what Jesus was preaching when he said, give unto Caesar what is Caesar and unto God what is God's. This is the opposite, in fact, of what Jesus was teaching. It's the opposite of Matthew 25, where Jesus said, the only way to get to heaven is by feeding the hungry, healing the sick, helping the poor. This is counter-Christian, anti-Christian, in fact. In fact, I think you could say it is the Antichrist's work. There's a piece about it over at HartmanReport.com. Check it out.
3: They told us justice could wait another day. For the good of the country, just look away.

0: time.
1: 23 minutes past the hour. So this is sick stuff. And Donald Trump was in North Carolina yesterday, Gastonia. And he did one of his little rally things on behalf of the Republican, Michael Whatley, who's running for the Senate there. And, you know, against Roy Cooper. And he said, this is what Trump said from the podium.
2: And we spent more than $2 billion in FEMA funding, and you know you're waiting for some additional money. I'm going to get that to you, Michael. Now, if Michael loses, I'm not sending it.
1: Really? If Michael loses, North Carolina does not get federal funds. And by the way, Trump has already done this. He's withheld $277 million in federal funds to blue states exclusively. It's illegal. It's immoral. It is, you know, back in January of 2025, when he went to Asheville, North Carolina, he floated getting, or is Asheville in Virginia? I'm not sure. Anyhow, he said he wanted to get rid of FEMA. He said it's a big disappointment. He tapped Whatley, who said he was going to abolish the agency. Yeah. This is just so wrong. I mean, we passed the Hatch Act to prevent this kind of thing. I mean, in 1939, you know, FDR signed the Hatch Act after one of his own people had been burning, basically, people who didn't vote for FDR. And he said, no, you can't do that. Meanwhile, Trump says that this deal between the European Union and Canada would be considered a hostile act. And he's threatening to further increase tariffs on Canada and the European Union if they work out some kind of a trade deal. It's like, you know, we've got this big baby who is like governing by tantrum and threat. And the world has figured out, you know, what do you do with a bully? You punch him in the nose. Or you just walk away from him, but you don't give in. And, you know, throughout the 4 years of his first term and the first year of his second term, by and large, the whole world, you know, including, you know, some of America's top law firms, some of America's top universities, you know, some of America's television networks have all been bowing down and doing what Trump wants and kissing his ass and giving him, you know. And it's coming to an end. I'm telling you. I mean, you know, he thinks this is going to last forever. He thinks he can just bully anybody. He thinks he's emperor of the world, and he's got little Natalie following him around telling him all the wonderful stuff. Have you seen the picture, by the way, that's gone viral over on X of him kissing her on the golf course? It's pretty weird. But anyway, this whole thing is just so wrong. You know, Trump says, he says, if they do that, I think it's all a hostile act. I will put very serious tariffs or stop trading with Europe. Right. That's going to really help our economy. Mark Carney, says he wants to become an associate member of the EU. There's something that doesn't exist now. You know, the EU is going to have to vote unanimously to make that happen, which is frankly unlikely. We'll see. But there's a couple of European Union countries that are skeptical of this. They view it as competition. But anyhow, von der Leyen, you know, the head of the EU, Ursula von der Leyen, she says, I would like to work with you on, to Mark Carney, with you on opening the door to Canada being the first associate member of the EU. So keep an eye on this thing. It's going to get interesting.
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1: All that said, what's on your mind? I'll pick up your calls on the other side of the break. It's 27 minutes past the hour. Stay tuned.

0: Trump threatens Europe over Canada. A Bush judge blasts ICE. Putin fakes celebrity videos. The Fed defies Trump. Clowns fight fascism. And Ed Sheeran's openers all quit. Good morning. This is the Commonwealth Report. News for the public, not the powerful. Follow us at commonwealthreport.news. Trump threatens Europe over Canada. So why are our allies laughing at him? Donald Trump just threw a tantrum at two of our oldest allies. European Commission President Ursula von der Leyen proposed making Canada the European Union's first ever associated member, with Prime Minister Mark Carney beside her. Trump called it laughable, then threatened very heavy tariffs on Europe if he decides it's a hostile act. Europe just shrugged. France's European Affairs Minister Benjamin Haddad said, "It is not up to a foreign power to choose Europe's direction." Carney called the partnership natural. Trump's already hit Canada with 50% tariffs and keeps calling it our 51st state. Bully your friends long enough, and they'll find new friends. Bush-appointed judge breaks silence, warns ICE defiance threatens the rule of law. Federal judges almost never give interviews. Patrick Schlitz of Minnesota just did. George W. Bush appointed him, and he clerked for Antonin Scalia. Schlitz told the New York Times that ICE violated nearly 100 federal court orders, some requiring the release of detained immigrants, clogging his courthouse to a near standstill. He blames mostly incompetence and staffing shortages, but says the Justice Department isn't taking the damage seriously. He spoke out after federal agents killed two American citizens. "The rule of law to democracy is like oxygen to a human body," he said. When the government ignores judges, nobody's rights are safe. Is Putin using fake celebrity videos to sink Democrats this November? Russia's at it again. Researcher Olga Lautman reports the Kremlin's Matryoshka bot network has turned on our midterms. In recent weeks, researchers found 16 fake videos of celebrities like Julia Roberts, Sarah Jessica Parker, and Christopher Lloyd telling Americans not to vote for Democrats. The Russians took real footage, faked the audio, and added a CNN logo. The videos call Democrats criminals and pedophiles and push hashtags like "All Democrats are criminals." This same network just targeted Germany, Sweden, and France. Lautman warns that Americans repeat it without realizing that what they are spreading is a Russian operation. Putin's picking sides again. Verify before you share. Trump explodes after Fed hikes rates. So who's really to blame? The Federal Reserve raised interest rates Wednesday for the first time in over 3 years, and Donald Trump erupted. On his Nazi-infested social media site, he insisted rates should be 1% or less and demanded, "Lower the interest rates for the United States of America and fast." Here's what he left out. Inflation's climbing because of his stupid war in Iran. Fed Chair Kevin Warsh, Trump's own pick, wouldn't discuss their conversations and said stable prices help the least well-off the most. The national debt passed $40 trillion in August, costing $96 billion a month in interest. Trump lit the fire. Working families are paying for it. Clowns confront ICE in City Hall. Can laughter beat fascism? Activists are fighting the right in grease paint and red noses, The Guardian reports. Brooklyn drag performer Tyler Horn, known as Tilly the Clown, spent 2 hours in makeup and waited 10 more to speak for 3 minutes at New York City Council. When opponents mocked the costume online, Horn said they'd fallen right into the trap. Horn teaches anti-fascist clowning and says jesters had the privilege to speak the truth to power, to speak to the king without consequence. In San Francisco, Kendra Ferguson juggles and makes balloon animals outside immigration court and helps watch for ICE near schools. Tyrants can't stand being laughed at. Every opening act quits Ed Sheeran's tour over Macklemore's silencing. Ed Sheeran has 10 U.S. shows left and nobody to open them. Rapper Macklemore shouted Free Palestine at MetLife Stadium while introducing his protest song, Heinz Hall. Then Patriots owner Robert Kraft, a billionaire, barred him from Gillette Stadium and promoters dropped him from the American dates. Sheeran said it wasn't his call. So Aaron Rowe, Lucas Graham, Phineas, and even Sheeran's house band, Bioga, all walked off in solidarity. Phineas wrote, "Artists must not be silenced when they speak up for the oppressed." The next show's Saturday in Philadelphia. When billionaires decide who gets a microphone, free speech belongs only to them. And that's the way it is today, Thursday, September 17th, 2026. I'm Tom Hartman.
1: Jody Arrington, one of the top Republicans on the House Budget Committee,
0: said earlier this month, the national debt is the United States' next great war. He's talking about our $38 trillion national debt and the $1 trillion annual interest payments that we're making on that debt. Now, the fact of the matter is, if you add up the impact of Reagan's tax cuts in the 1980s, Bush's tax cuts in the early 2000s, and Trump's tax cuts, it all adds up to actually more than $38 trillion. In other words, the entirety of our national debt that we're paying $1 trillion in interest payments on every year that instead could be paying for a national health care system or making college free or anything else, all of that is the result of three Republican presidents transferring over $38 trillion out of the federal treasury and into the pockets of the morbidly rich. There's an article about it at Hartman Report. The national debt is the evidence of the crime. Check it out.

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The Hartman Report brings you powerful, independent insight, free, clear, direct, and uncompromising. 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

0: 35 minutes past the hour. Welcome back. So what's on your mind today? Beverly in Portland. Hey, Beverly, what's up?
1: Good morning, Tom. Hey. I'm going to have trouble getting my point across, but maybe we can do it. If you Google economic democracy, it basically is kind of like FDR, where you set systems up that make the rich contribute so that the whole country is doing good.
0: Mm-hmm.
1: But I think we have a history. This is where you come in. A history of overturning other countries that establish this economic democracies and are doing really well. Mm-hmm. And we support coups to overthrow those governments. Like, we don't want them to succeed. Mm-hmm. Like, I think Hillary did that. In fact, Honduras or some country, Central America.
0: Oh, yeah. We went after several of them. For people who don't know, economic democracy is it's where the government encourages public ownership of things like companies, things like worker-owned co-ops and that sort of thing. And there's broad stakeholder involvement and community engagement in pretty much everything. And it's kind of a utopian ideal. Do you know of any countries that have actually accomplished this?
1: Well, they had mentioned Chile was doing really well with the system.
0: Yeah, they had nationalized their mines, which we had controlled prior to that. That's why we overthrew the government. That's why we brought in Allende.
1: Yeah. It just seems I'm not real familiar with economic democracy, but mm-hmm. it sounds like a good system,
0: mm-hmm.
1: and we overthrow countries that even start doing it, not to let it get popular.
0: Mm-hmm.
1: But I think there's been a lot of other countries that we've gone in and supported coups to overthrow. They're very popular. Democratically elected.
0: Oh, and then it comes back and bites us in the butt, like it did in Iraq and Iran.
1: Yeah. All right. Well, that's all I wanted to talk about.
0: You said it very well, Beverly. Thank you very much. I appreciate the call. Betty in Surprise, Arizona. Hey, Betty, what's on your mind today?
2: Hey, I just got to say thank you, because without free media, and you guys are going to be the heroes of this story at the end. But I do want to say one thing about Mitch McConnell.
0: Mm.
2: As a nurse who's worked with elderly for 40 years, that man is in no way alert, oriented by any means. And I am so mad that the Democrats have not pushed back on this. We have to stick together right now to get through this. But in 2028, we need to look at Hakeem and all of the rest of those who can filibuster on the floor, but will not stand up and say that that man is not cognizant.
0: Yeah, well, Hakeem's in the House, and he's what's his name? McConnell's in the Senate. But I get your point.
2: Every Democrat needs to. Somebody ask him a question. Why can't someone just ask the man a question?
0: Well, they forbade the reporters from videoing him. And apparently it's because, as you are speculating, he's badly disabled by whatever has happened to him. But he can still raise his hand and say yes or no to a vote, and that's all that matters right now to the Republicans. They don't care if he's all there. They just want the vote.
2: Yeah, but we can't just let that fly. Yeah. I mean, I don't know. It's like we just can't let it fly. Somebody's got to stand up. These congressmen are not standing up.
0: Well, and where is the governor from his state too?
2: I like Beshear so much, but I'm telling you, because of his inaction, since he should have been the first one on the doorstep of his house.
0: Yeah. You would think. Betty, thank you for the call. Gary in Monroe, Georgia. Hey, Gary. Greed has no heart. What's up?
3: Good morning, Tom. Couldn't agree with you more. Greed has no heart ever. Ever. A couple things, if I may. Do you know what today represents in America's history?
0: I don't.
3: And I'm going to say this humbly. May I get this into? Not only am I lucky enough to be around 81 years old today,
0: Well, happy birthday.
3: It represents, thank you. But more, thank you, more and more, way more importantly, obviously, today is Constitution Day.
0: Mm. Okay.
3: Our Constitution was signed on September 17th.
0: Oh, interesting, in 1789.
3: Yes, sir. Hmm. In addition to that, I think it, in my opinion, it's time for another FDR moment.
0: Oh, I'm with you on that, Gary. Have been for a long time.
3: I know you are. I know you are, my friend. But before I say that, let me get this. I think the governor of Kentucky, I couldn't get through you. I think, am I a big John Ossoff fan? I've been talking to him for quite a while, haven't I? Mm. I think Beshear is on the ticket.
0: Hmm. Yeah. Well, he's certainly working on it.
3: Okay. So, FDR said this, the true test of government is not to provide more to the abundance of those who have much, but whether to provide enough for those who have too little.
0: Exactly.
3: So that's the philosophy that you're trying and I'm trying to get back to. Keep up the good work that you do about it. And please, folks, at the minimum, please go vote.
0: Yeah, yeah.
3: Please.
0: And double-check your voter registration, too, at vote.org. Gary, thank you. Well said. Very well said. Thank you. Bruce in Petaluma, California. Hey, Bruce, what's on your mind today?
4: Hi. I've been thinking a lot about what's all the claim about believing in God, all the Christians of the Republican Party. And I thought, I believe in all the gods everybody believes in. Because I call myself a generalist, and that it's because nobody knows what or who God is. Nobody does, but a lot of people say they know. This guy told me that. That guy told me this, and that's just a lot of people talking and thinking, but they don't know. So what's happened is we have been singling out people in particular gods. And saying, oh, you believe in that God? Oh, no. My God is the one you should believe in. But I believe in all of them. Yours.
0: Mm-hmm.
4: Because.
0: So what do you do? What do you do based on that belief, Bruce?
4: I just believe.
0: Okay, you so you're not praying
4: God?
0: To Thor or offering burnt offerings to Achilles?
4: You know who I call my God is?
0: Mm.
4: Mother Nature.
0: Yeah. Well, that's, yeah.
4: And she provides our home.
0: Yeah, pantheism and animism are core premises of most religions.
4: Everybody's God is important.
0: Even though they won't acknowledge them. Yeah, no, I get it. Bruce, thank you. Well said.
4: So it's a very simple idea, too.
0: Yeah.
4: And you don't have to argue.
0: There you go. Okay, thank you, Bruce. Brian in Albuquerque, New Mexico. Hey, Brian, what's on your mind today?
5: I'd like to talk about the war. I always find it amazing we're in a hot shooting war with huge stakes, and a lot of times it doesn't even crack the top of the news cycle.
0: Yeah.
5: It's just amazing.
0: Yeah.
5: I wish we could get ahead of Trump and the right wingers and start talking about the future and what Trump has planned for this war. I think we need to talk about the real possibility of him using nuclear weapons, and I'll explain why. People that understand the missile math around this war realize that we're stuck. And if we try and go the conventional weapons way out of it, the Iranians can make it hurt really, really bad.
0: Yep. They already are.
5: For the world economy.
0: They already are. And now they've got Saudi Arabia bottled up. And so even if Trump were to say, okay, that's it, we're out of here, which, historically was one of his main options.
5: Right.
0: With the Saudi oil bottled up.
5: Let me expand a little
0: more.
5: We're all screwed. Okay. Think of all the people that are behind Trump and voted for him and back him politically, like right-wing Christian nationalists, fundamentalist Christians, the Zionists, Do you think they want Iran to emerge from this war intact and stronger than ever? They want to have it out.
0: Well, maybe some of them do. It's nice to have an enemy. Everybody's
5: right.
0: Got to have somebody to look down on.
5: A lot of these Bible believers think that this was all foretold in the Bible.
0: Yeah.
5: This was chosen. This is the plan of God,
0: yeah.
5: Which it isn't. But we need to talk about this, because this is on the table. This is a real possibility.
0: Yeah.
5: And you think about, okay, Putin. Putin's behind Trump. You think Putin would like to use small nuclear weapons in Ukraine or elsewhere?
0: No doubt in my mind.
5: I think the person that has the most power over Trump is probably Xi Jinping. And hopefully he will have a word or two with dumb Donald.
0: Yeah, we'll see. Did you see that there's a
5: Middle East?
0: There's like fireworks going off, you know, politically speaking, around Xi. Apparently he didn't stay for a dinner with Modi. Whether he got food poisoning or whether he's seriously ill, I mean, there's a lot of speculation about President Xi's health right now, which is not a good thing. Brian, thanks for the call. Spot on.
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0: 46 minutes past the hour, defending America from the weapons of mass deception. I'll be right back with more of your calls. Stay tuned.

And welcome back, Vicki in Titusville, Florida. Hey, Vicki, what's on your mind today? Vicki? In Titusville, Florida? Oh, Vicki just hung up. Well, all right. Let's, yeah. I want to mention one more time, and this is really worth paying attention to. Jay Clayton is now in charge of 18 spy agencies. He was confirmed as Director of National Intelligence on a vote of 51 to 47. And Jay Clayton has no credentials for this, no experience. And Congress actually wrote, when they created this job of Director of National Intelligence, it created the Department of Homeland Security and all this kind of stuff after 9/11. They actually put a job description for the Director of National Intelligence into the law. It's mandatory language that he shall be a person with considerable experience. This is the actual, it's 50 U.S.C. Section 3023A1. It reads, quote, any individual nominated for appointment as Director of National Intelligence shall have extensive national security experience. Jay has none. He's got a nice resume. He graduated with an engineering degree from Penn, an economics degree from Cambridge, a law degree from Penn, and he clerked for a federal district judge in Pennsylvania. And he was a lawyer with one of these white shoe firms in D.C., Sullivan and Cromwell, from 95 to 2001. So he made a lot of money. He was doing mergers and running capital market deals, advising banks and telecom companies. And then he went to be the lead independent director of Apollo Global Management, running about $800 billion. So he's an incredibly, insanely rich guy. But how much time did he spend inside the CIA, the NSA, the DIA, the NGA, the NRO, or any other intelligence department? He oversees 18 of them now. Zero. Nothing. Again, the law says any individual nominated for appointment as Director of National Security, National Intelligence, shall have extensive national security experience. And the billionaire, the rich guy in charge of our national security right now, has none. So why is he in that position? Because he was loyal to Donald Trump. It's that simple. Mark Warner, who has known Jay Clayton for years, worked with him and welcomed his nomination initially. But he came out of the hearing, quote, bitterly disappointed, because Clayton just doesn't know what he's talking about. He doesn't know what he's doing. It's like on-the-job training. We've got a plumber, Mark Mine Mullen, a plumber running the Department of Homeland Security. We've got a heroin addict lawyer with a brain worm running our health departments. We've got a wrestling billionaire running our Department of Education. We've got a billionaire guy who made his money with George Soros shorting currencies as our Treasury Secretary, who apparently doesn't basically understand how our Treasury Department works. It's incredible. It's just incredible. This is the Trump administration. This is what the Trump administration has brought us. And it is, I'm telling you, it's downright dangerous. I'll be back with more of your calls in just a moment. Stay tuned. It's 10 minutes before the hour.

0: Hey, thanks so much for sharing our program and for reaching out to our stations and sponsors and letting them know that you're listening. It really means a lot to us. So a lot of people are wondering, why is it in America that we can't have nice things? Why don't we have, you know, the same things every other democracy has? Every other democracy in the world has a national health care system of some form, and everybody is covered. We don't. We've got 27 million uninsured people and over 100 million underinsured people. Why is that? Why is it that every other country in the world offers college education very inexpensively, if not for free, and for here you go to debt? Why is it that we've got our public schools crumbling and other countries are doing well? Why is it that we've got Medicare being taken apart by this Medicare Advantage scam and nobody will do anything about it? Well, it turns out the reason why boils down to one thing, one Supreme Court decision, Citizens United, legalizing the bribery of our politicians. There's a whole rant about this over at HartmanReport.com. I think you're going to find it very, very useful. Check it out. Welcome back. 8 minutes before the hour. Picking up your calls here, Chuck in Mount Prospect, Illinois. Hey, Chuck, what's up?
1: Hi. Before I talk about the Republican Party real quick, any day now I expect to hear Trump screaming into a phone, is Washington, D.C. burning? A la Hitler, is Paris burning? That's how crazy it's getting.
0: Yeah.
1: Watch the Kennedy Center be demolished. But
0: apparently they tried to go after it with a forklift yesterday.
1: Yeah. My thing is that I think the Democrats are not framing this election well. It shouldn't be, look at what Donald Trump has done. It should be, look at what the Republican Party has allowed him to do. There are a lot of people out there who might have turned on Trump, but they still like their local Republican congressperson, and nothing's going to change if they're not voted out. I also think when this whole Trump era is over, they're going to sit there like Confederates who tried to retake their seats after the Civil War as if they did nothing. They've caused all this. This could be over next week if they uphold their oath to the Constitution.
0: So yeah, and it doesn't
1: depend more on the Republican Party than just on Trump.
0: Yeah, I agree. I completely agree with you, Chuck. And when you say they, I mean, as few as six or seven Republicans in the House of Representatives and four or five in the United States Senate could completely turn this around. And could have for the last year and a half, but they're either cowards or they're on the take, and it's
1: one of the two, or they're compromised somehow between Putin and the Epstein files. But it's unbelievable that we'll look back on this period and say, and they sat there and did nothing.
0: Yeah, I'm with you, Chuck. Thank you. Well said, Ron in Berrien Springs, Michigan. Hey, Ron, what's up?
2: Tom, you know, the shortage of munitions, and it's also a shortage of supplies that go on the ships.
0: Mm-hmm.
2: I think it was last Sunday, New York Times did a story on logistics nightmare for the Navy operating in the Hormuz area. And the administration admitted that a number of our facilities, storage facilities, were attacked and destroyed, and our soldiers were killed and wounded in some cases, I believe.
0: Yep.
2: And I'm just curious, they admit to this, but they didn't admit to, because those storage areas contain food, water, fuel, and I'm sure they hold munitions, too.
0: Yep.
2: And I bet you the shortage of munitions is due to the early attacks by Iran on those facilities, and also the fact that I don't think Trump's in a big hurry, or his administration, to build munitions until his family gets control of the manufacturing.
0: Well, now that Uday and Kusei are defense contractors building drones and bombs for our war effort, yeah.
2: Yes.
0: I think the problem isn't that Trump doesn't care. I think the problem is he's got himself in a dead-end alley here. There's no way out. I mean, if he walks away from the Iran situation and Iran wins and they decide to continue to cut off the oil to the rest of the world, the political instability is just starting. You're seeing, you know, lines of people in Jakarta, Indonesia. You're seeing lines of people in Malaysia. You're seeing people freaking out in other Asia, in the Philippines. It's starting to happen right now, and it's hitting India hard. It's starting to happen in those countries that most heavily rely on that oil from the Gulf. And it's
2: one more thing.
0: Go ahead. Sure.
2: Now, I said earlier, you can check my record, that I contended the Russians were sabotaging, if not blowing up our rail lines in remote areas, or even in urban areas where they can get in, to tie up and disrupt and destroy our infrastructure. And it was just the other day Denmark admitted that Russia, they believe Russian agents were blowing up their rail lines in Denmark.
0: Yep.
2: So,
0: Now, Putin has been running a full-blown war against the West for at least 15 years now, arguably longer than that. And Trump is going along with it. He's helping it happen. And the Europeans are just, you know, I mean, they've been kind of tolerating it, putting up with it up to this point. But I think that we're going to hit a limit here. And when we do, it could be very, very dangerous. If NATO responds to an incursion into a NATO country, if there's a strong response, or if NATO starts defending the air over Ukraine, which Ukraine is begging for, that could be the thing that brings the whole thing down, or that brings nukes, you know, that causes Putin to use tactical nukes on Kyiv. Ron, thank you for the call. In fact, we'll check in with Phil Itner on the other side of the break here, live from Kyiv, Ukraine, and find out what's going on there. So stick around. We'll be right back.
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4: George Orwell spoke bluntly about the nefarious nature of advertising, calling it, quote, the rattling of a stick inside a swill bucket. Even Orwell, though, would have been astonished by the cacophony of swill bucket advertising currently being blasted at us by Amazon, Google, Meta, and other profiteering tech giants. What are they trying to sell? Pure hogwash. Having spent billions to develop artificial intelligence so humanoid robots can displace workers, the tech geniuses are now rushing to build thousands of vast computer data centers necessary to power their brave new AI world. Each center will suck up local water supplies, drastically raise people's utility bills, create monstrous industrial blight and pollution, and enthrone such autocratic thugs as Bezos, Musk, and Zuckerberg as absentee political bosses with domineering power over each locality. But the billionaires forgot something. You and me, we the people, are in open rebellion against this Orwellian future, with officials in multiple states and localities just saying hell no to the profiteer's invasive scams. Thus, the billionaire hucksters are frantically rattling their swill sticks. For example, Mark Zuckerberg, whose Meta Goliath already operates 26 massive data centers and is now spending $600 billion to plop more of them in our communities, has launched a multi-million dollar offensive to beat back local opponents. It's running BS television ads in state capital cities, financing political candidates to hype the data centers, deploying untold numbers of lobbyists to rig the rules against opponents, and hiring an army of, quote, community affairs agents to spread AI propaganda. This is Jim Hightower saying, they had the fat cats, but a groundswell of us alley cats has them on the run. To get involved, go to MediaJustice.org/tools.

0: Trump threatens Europe over Canada. A Bush judge blasts ICE. Putin fakes celebrity videos. The Fed defies Trump. Clowns fight fascism. And Ed Sheeran's openers all quit. Good morning. This is the Commonwealth Report. News for the public, not the powerful. Follow us at commonwealthreport.news. Trump threatens Europe over Canada. So why are our allies laughing at him? Donald Trump just threw a tantrum at two of our oldest allies. European Commission President Ursula von der Leyen proposed making Canada the European Union's first ever associated member, with Prime Minister Mark Carney beside her. Trump called it laughable, then threatened very heavy tariffs on Europe if he decides it's a hostile act. Europe just shrugged. France's European Affairs Minister Benjamin Haddad said, "It is not up to a foreign power to choose Europe's direction." Carney called the partnership natural. Trump's already hit Canada with 50% tariffs and keeps calling it our 51st state. Bully your friends long enough, and they'll find new friends. Bush-appointed judge breaks silence, warns ICE defiance threatens the rule of law. Federal judges almost never give interviews. Patrick Schlitz of Minnesota just did. George W. Bush appointed him, and he clerked for Antonin Scalia. Schlitz told the New York Times that ICE violated nearly 100 federal court orders, some requiring the release of detained immigrants, clogging his courthouse to a near standstill. He blames mostly incompetence and staffing shortages, but says the Justice Department isn't taking the damage seriously. He spoke out after federal agents killed two American citizens. "The rule of law to democracy is like oxygen to a human body," he said. When the government ignores judges, nobody's rights are safe. Is Putin using fake celebrity videos to sink Democrats this November? Russia's at it again. Researcher Olga Lautman reports the Kremlin's Matryoshka bot network has turned on our midterms. In recent weeks, researchers found 16 fake videos of celebrities like Julia Roberts, Sarah Jessica Parker, and Christopher Lloyd telling Americans not to vote for Democrats. The Russians took real footage, faked the audio, and added a CNN logo. The videos call Democrats criminals and pedophiles and push hashtags like "All Democrats are criminals." This same network just targeted Germany, Sweden, and France. Lautman warns that Americans repeat it without realizing that what they are spreading is a Russian operation. Putin's picking sides again. Verify before you share. Trump explodes after Fed hikes rates. So who's really to blame? The Federal Reserve raised interest rates Wednesday for the first time in over 3 years, and Donald Trump erupted. On his Nazi-infested social media site, he insisted rates should be 1% or less and demanded, "Lower the interest rates for the United States of America and fast." Here's what he left out. Inflation's climbing because of his stupid war in Iran. Fed Chair Kevin Warsh, Trump's own pick, wouldn't discuss their conversations and said stable prices help the least well-off the most. The national debt passed $40 trillion in August, costing $96 billion a month in interest. Trump lit the fire. Working families are paying for it. Clowns confront ICE in City Hall. Can laughter beat fascism? Activists are fighting the right in grease paint and red noses, The Guardian reports. Brooklyn drag performer Tyler Horn, known as Tilly the Clown, spent 2 hours in makeup and waited 10 more to speak for 3 minutes at New York City Council. When opponents mocked the costume online, Horn said they'd fallen right into the trap. Horn teaches anti-fascist clowning and says jesters had the privilege to speak the truth to power, to speak to the king without consequence. In San Francisco, Kendra Ferguson juggles and makes balloon animals outside immigration court and helps watch for ICE near schools. Tyrants can't stand being laughed at. Every opening act quits Ed Sheeran's tour over Macklemore's silencing. Ed Sheeran has 10 U.S. shows left and nobody to open them. Rapper Macklemore shouted Free Palestine at MetLife Stadium while introducing his protest song, Heinz Hall. Then Patriots owner Robert Kraft, a billionaire, barred him from Gillette Stadium and promoters dropped him from the American dates. Sheeran said it wasn't his call. So Aaron Rowe, Lucas Graham, Phineas, and even Sheeran's house band, Bioga, all walked off in solidarity. Phineas wrote, "Artists must not be silenced when they speak up for the oppressed." The next show's Saturday in Philadelphia. When billionaires decide who gets a microphone, free speech belongs only to them. And that's the way it is today, Thursday, September 17th, 2026. I'm Tom Hartman.
1: Jody Arrington, one of the top Republicans on the House Budget Committee, said earlier this month,
2: the national debt is the United States' next great war.
1: He's talking about our $38 trillion national debt and the $1 trillion annual interest payments that we're making on that debt. Now, the fact of the matter is, if you add up the impact of Reagan's tax cuts in the 1980s, Bush's tax cuts in the early 2000s, and Trump's tax cuts, it all adds up to actually more than $38 trillion. In other words, the entirety of our national debt that we're paying $1 trillion in interest payments on every year that instead could be paying for a national health care system or making college free or anything else, all of that is the result of three Republican presidents transferring over $38 trillion out of the federal treasury and into the pockets of the morbidly rich. There's an article about it at Hartman Report. The national debt is the evidence of the crime. Check it out.

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1: Hi, welcome to the second hour of our program. On the line with us, our buddy Phil Itner, the veteran war correspondent, host of the podcast On the Edge. He's based in Kiev, Ukraine. Philip Itner on YouTube, Itner Philip on social media. And Phil, welcome back to the program. How are you doing this week?
2: Okay. It's been, for the most part, quiet, except for the recent, you know, last 36 hours or so, we've had a return to kind of the intense attacks that we saw previously. We had a couple of things happening here, you know, inside Ukraine. There was a major kind of security conference that happened, and as many of the dignitaries were leaving the country, they stop along. What happens when you leave the country? You can't fly out, obviously, because of the risk of flying, but so everybody takes a train. And some of these trains do actually cross into Polish territory, into the Polish rail system. So what happens approximately at the border between Ukraine and Poland, they stop

0: British Prime Minister Boris Johnson. You had congressmen, U.S. congressmen. You had security and foreign ministers from around Europe. You even had the former CIA director and four-star general David Petraeus. All of them potentially could have been killed in a Russian attack, and the Russians had to have known this. So it's being seen as a major escalation. The other thing that we have going on in Ukraine, I mean, we have a lot going on in Ukraine, but the other thing that we have going on in Ukraine is an apparent successful counteroffensive by Ukrainian armed forces out near the fortress cities, which you and I have spoken about many, many times before, which does seem to put the momentum with the Ukrainians. There was previously kind of concerns that a Russian summer offensive would put those fortress cities at risk. Perhaps even, you know, Ukraine might have lost one of them or even two. But now with this very incredibly well orchestrated counteroffensive, which nobody knew about. I mean, until they actually had taken this town called Liman, which is on the approach to the fortress cities, strategically important because it does allow that approach. They did it in utter secrecy. The operational security was beyond. I have seen very few military operations that maintained operational security as well as this did. Now, remember, I have been covering wars for 30 years, and I have seen lots of, you know, very secretive, very kind of lightning attacks in lots of different, you know, battle zones. This was incredible what the Ukrainians were able to pull off without anybody knowing. At the first thing we had an indication that there was this major counteroffensive going on, they were already on the doorstep of this town called Liman. So it's been an incredible blow to the Russians. The Russian summer offensive seems to have been a failure, and actually it looks like the Ukrainians might have the upper hand right now.
1: That's remarkable. Now, the security of the air is a big issue. You know, a year and a half ago, Donald Trump and J.D. Vance saying it was the proudest moment of his vice presidency, cut off all weaponry to Ukraine, and including the Patriot interceptors that would have knocked Russian missiles out of the sky that are, you know, attacking you guys there in Kiev, you know, every night, it seems, or even every day. I saw several stories last week suggesting that, in part, in reaction to this attack on the train, that, you know, the consensus was that this is Putin's way of saying, you know, powerful, wealthy, well-connected political people, don't dare come to Ukraine. I will put your life at risk. And in response to that, the Europeans are saying, well, maybe we will protect the airspace over Ukraine. Is there any possibility that that could happen? And if NATO or just a collection of European countries were to decide to participate in creating essentially a no-fly zone or just shoot drones out of the air or whatever, might that provoke Putin to use a tactical nuke or escalate or were to push him back? I mean, what would the consequences of that be?
0: Well, without a crystal ball, I can't say for sure, but this has been floated before, this idea of protecting the skies, at the very least in kind of the western part of Ukraine, not least of which because those are staging areas where there are an awful lot of, for the most part, volunteer European former soldiers and logisticians and, you know, volunteers and all that sort of thing. This is where they kind of do their depot distribution points. You know, there might be some clandestine Western, you know, soldiers and members of the military who are there covertly. But for the most part, this is actually where the Europeans are. So there's been kind of this idea has been floated of protecting the West from Russian missiles and, you know, and putting in...
1: By West, you mean the West half of Ukraine? Zone. Or do you mean the Western alliance?
0: No. Okay. No, I mean the Western okay. part of Ukraine, primarily around the city of Lviv. Mm-hmm. This has been floated before. I'm sure that the Kremlin would freak out. They would jump up and down and, you know, scream bloody murder and

0: threaten this, that, and the other thing. But they're not, you know, the threat of using any kind of nuclear weapon, tactical or strategic or whatever it is, I just don't see that happening, because that's a bell that can't be unrung. And China has been, you know, very outspoken in its opposition to Moscow using a nuke.
1: Right.
0: And again, once you use a nuke, everything changes. There would be a no-fly zone. I have no doubt of that.
1: Mm-hmm.
0: There would be a massive influx of more weapons and assistance to Ukraine. So I don't think a nuke. Now, what I do think might happen is that there is the possibility that the Russians would step up their kind of espionage and their hybrid warfare in Europe. And the Europeans are becoming more and more vocal about these incidents that are happening at weapons factories. Of course, there was the attack last month in Germany in Leipzig airport, in which they found Russian drones with munitions on them trying to strike at Ukrainian cargo planes, apparently carrying weapons. You know, there have been assassination attempts. You know, there's a number of things that Russia is doing just below the radar, loud enough to, you know, threaten the capitals and the security and the military of Western, of the West and Europe in general. But they're trying not to tip their hand. And I think that if there was some sort of no-fly zone, even if just in the western part of Ukraine, you might see an escalation in clandestine and covert terror attacks, basically, yeah, by Moscow.
1: Right, and they're doubling and tripling down right now on their PR, social media attacks. I mean, they've got these videos now of Democrats where they're putting words in their mouths, you know, accusing the Democratic Party of being pedophiles and criminals and stuff. I mean, it's just wild what Russia's doing, which raises the question. You mentioned President Xi being, you know, cautioning Putin not to use nukes. I have a lot of respect for your observation, your military and geopolitical observations. You've been in this business a lot longer than me, Phil. And I'm assuming that you've seen the reports that President Xi bailed on this meeting in India for dinner with Modi. There are concerns that he is quite sick. He might have had a stroke. Other people are saying it was probably just food poisoning. Nobody knows for sure. What do you make of all that?
0: Well, I'm China isn't really my bailiwick, but mm-hmm. but I, you know, yeah, obviously, you know, keep an eye on things like that. And, you know, there have been rumors of Xi's ill health for quite some time, actually.
1: Oh, really?
0: And yeah, there's been a lot of I have colleagues and friends who study China far more than I do, and I get that information from them. So, mm-hmm. Be that what it may, you know, there's also this discussion that is kind of in the ether now, kind of floating around. There's a conference that's coming up in which Trump and Putin and Xi will all be attending, and there's some. There are those who are floating the idea of a tripartite meeting between the three of them. Mm-hmm. Whether or not that actually is going to happen, I don't know.
1: She's supposed to come to Washington in 2 weeks.
0: Well, there's that too. Exactly. Mm-hmm. So, you know, Xi is definitely involved in that. I mean, Zelensky just came out with a statement today saying that, you know, he wished that China would take a more proactive stance in ending the war. But he seems to be taking Russia's side, was what Zelensky said today.
1: Yeah.
0: So, you know, the problem with that, with this possibility of kind of the great powers, even though Russia is no longer really a great power, but rather now a client state of Beijing, that, you know, that leaves out the Ukrainians themselves. Mm-hmm. And this is a big, big problem, and it's something that needs to be rectified, in my opinion. And that is that in whatever negotiation happens, Ukraine must be at the table, because they are a sovereign state, and to impose a peace that might not be acceptable to the people of this nation would just start another cycle of conflict, because the Ukrainians will not stop fighting. And so, you know, this will complicate things. It will not ease things unless Kiev is part of the solution.
1: Yeah, I totally get it. Phil Itner, the podcast is On the Edge. Itner Philip on social media. Philip Itner over on YouTube.
0: Good one this week. We're talking about a very timely topic, AI and AI's use in the Ukraine war.
1: Fascinating.
0: Tune in.
1: Yeah, On the Edge is the podcast. Phil, thanks so much. Always great talking with you.
0: Thank you, Tom.
1: Stay safe, my friend.
0: Indeed.
1: 18 minutes past the hour.
2: This is the Tom Hartman Program.
1: So there's a Russian sanction bill that is going to Trump's desk. What's going to happen with that? And looking backward to 1887. Stick around. And welcome back. Vicki in Titusville, Florida. Hey, Vicki, thanks for watching us on YouTube. What's on your mind today?
3: Yes. For me, it's good afternoon. For you, it's still good morning.
1: Okay.
3: I was thinking about the conversation, about yesterday about the third party.
1: Mm-hmm.
3: Well, I was thinking about it. It seems the way it looked like it, even if Democrats start winning elections, the Republican Party is practically gone. It's a cult. They will have to rebuild. They will have to rebuild it, and if we want to have a Republican Party, maybe like the Eisenhower style, they might even have to change the name. Or it could be also another opportunity to rebuild the system, get rid of the Electoral College. And I had all these thoughts going through my mind, mm-hmm. and maybe have ranked choice voting, maybe proportional representation. So maybe if the system is rebuilt, there might be opportunity for other parties to participate. And, of course, the Democratic Party can always coexist with others. That's my thought about the whole thing.
1: Your point is well made, Vicki. And if we want to have third parties, and I'm all in favor of third parties, as long as, you know, they're not destroying my party, the Democrats. And the solution, as you point out, is ranked choice voting. I would also add that, you know, you mentioned the Republican Party kind of devolving into a cult and having to be remade. I think the first big step of that, which is being vastly underestimated by the media, is that a resident of Texas, a lifelong resident of Texas, Karl Rove, who put George W. Bush in the White House twice and understands Republican politics, came out yesterday and said that he will not vote for the Republican Beau French, this guy who's running for Texas Railroad Commissioner. The Railroad Commissioner mm-hmm. is the guy who controls all the gas and oil in the state. And so it's a very powerful position, one where there's a lot of opportunity for somebody to be a real grifter because, you know, there's so much money involved. And but this guy's a complete racist, this Beau French guy. And racism apparently is the hill that Karl Rove is willing to die on. I think it's a good sign, Vicki. I do.
3: Yeah.
1: I would love to see the Republican Party become a rational opposition party like it was in the 50s.
3: Yeah. Yeah. But the way it is right now, even if you have a decent Republican and people really trust Republicans, I mean, really, it does. The trust on the party for rational people is gone.
1: Yeah. Yeah.
3: Really. Yeah. I mean, you can't trust it. And also, we need to get aid back and money out of politics.
1: Oh, yeah.
3: That would help too.
1: This is the cancer at the core of the whole thing, the poison at the foundation of it. But this idea that the Republican Party can go back to being normal. We've always had these right-wing racist cults in America. Typically, they went under the name of things like the Klan or the Proud Boys or whatever. But they've never actually seized an entire political party. Well, actually, I think you could argue that the Democratic Party, to a large extent, prior to the 60s, was controlled by the racists and has been all the way back to the founding of the Republic. But, you know, the Democratic Party turned their back on that in 1964 and 65 and never looked back. God bless them.
3: Yeah.
1: And the Republican Party said, oh, well, we'll pick up those races. I don't think it's a sustainable thing, particularly as America moves toward being more than, you know, becoming the first majority-minority Democratic-Republic in the world. Vicky, I got to run, but thank you for the call. Thoughtful analysis. 22 and a half minutes past the hour.

0: Tired of news that protects the powerful? 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Welcome back. 23 minutes past the hour. So this is going to be, I think, a type of litmus test for Donald Trump. First of all, this legislation, there is a Russian sanctions bill that a week or so ago was passed the United States Senate and went to the House. And the House voted on it yesterday and passed it. Some 58 House Democrats. Now, Hakeem Jeffries said, don't pass the bill. And the reason why he said don't pass the bill was because he said it's got so many loopholes in it. It's a placebo bill, basically. It doesn't do what needs to be done. This is what he said exactly. This is what Hakeem Jeffries said. He said, the manner in which this bill has been written doesn't require the president of the United States to impose sanctions on Russia. In fact, there are so many loopholes written into the bill, I believe, that it's very unlikely that the sanctions relief contemplated in the legislation will ever see the light of day. In other words, the legislation, while it, you know, sanctions Russia and all this kind of stuff, doesn't force Trump to do it. And it's on its way now to Trump's desk for his signature. But that said, you know, Gene Shaheen, who is the ranking member, the Democrat, the chief Democrat on the Senate Foreign Relations Committee, said, please do pass this legislation because it's better than nothing. And she said, if we fail to pass it, that sends a message to Putin that he's won. She said, Congress's failure to impose additional costs would send a dangerous signal. The Kremlin is watching. Kiev is watching. Our NATO allies are watching. So are Beijing, Tehran, and Pyongyang. And I'm inclined to agree with Gene Shaheen, but however it shakes out, the interesting thing and the thing that, you know, we all need to keep an eye on is whether Trump signs this legislation or not, and if he does, whether he enforces it or not. And these are big questions, given the fact that Donald Trump always does what Vladimir Putin wants and has for over a decade now. That Putin runs Trump. Putin owns Trump. Whether Trump is terrified of Putin, wants to be Putin when he grows up, figures that if he can make it through his presidency, Putin will let him have a $1 billion hotel in Moscow. Whether Putin's got pee-pee tapes we know that Putin was friends with Jeffrey Epstein. You know, what kind of dirt does he have on Don? Who knows? But the idea that Trump is going to take this legislation and based on this legislation, he's really going to put the screws to Putin. I'm with Hakeem Jeffries that I'm real skeptical it's going to happen. And yet I'm with Gene Shaheen that I want to see it exposed. But more than either of those two arguments, and I realize, you know, this is one of those things where reasonable people can disagree. Even beyond that, what astonishes me is that I haven't heard a single word about this in the media this morning on CNN or MSNBC, which I've been monitoring all morning. Not one word. That Trump has to make a decision on this thing to sanction Putin, and then he has to make a decision about whether he's going to execute a law that he signs or doesn't sign. I mean, this is a test of Trump and his loyalty to the guy who apparently owns him, Vladimir Putin. And nobody wants to discuss it in our media, which just blows my mind. So keep an eye on this. On the other side of the break, I want to give you a quick update on my Tom Hartman's well-read Troublemakers book club and the new book that we're talking about. We'll be right back. Stick around.
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0: And, of course, your phone calls on the other side of the break. Stay with us.

0: Trump threatens Europe over Canada. A Bush judge blasts ICE. Putin fakes celebrity videos. The Fed defies Trump. Clowns fight fascism. And Ed Sheeran's openers all quit. Good morning. This is the Commonwealth Report. News for the public, not the powerful. Follow us at commonwealthreport.news. Trump threatens Europe over Canada. So why are our allies laughing at him? Donald Trump just threw a tantrum at two of our oldest allies. European Commission President Ursula von der Leyen proposed making Canada the European Union's first ever associated member, with Prime Minister Mark Carney beside her. Trump called it laughable, then threatened very heavy tariffs on Europe if he decides it's a hostile act. Europe just shrugged. France's European Affairs Minister Benjamin Haddad said, "It is not up to a foreign power to choose Europe's direction." Carney called the partnership natural. Trump's already hit Canada with 50% tariffs and keeps calling it our 51st state. Bully your friends long enough, and they'll find new friends. Bush-appointed judge breaks silence, warns ICE defiance threatens the rule of law. Federal judges almost never give interviews. Patrick Schlitz of Minnesota just did. George W. Bush appointed him, and he clerked for Antonin Scalia. Schlitz told the New York Times that ICE violated nearly 100 federal court orders, some requiring the release of detained immigrants, clogging his courthouse to a near standstill. He blames mostly incompetence and staffing shortages, but says the Justice Department isn't taking the damage seriously. He spoke out after federal agents killed two American citizens. "The rule of law to democracy is like oxygen to a human body," he said. "When the government ignores judges, nobody's rights are safe." Is Putin using fake celebrity videos to sink Democrats this November? Russia's at it again. Researcher Olga Lautman reports the Kremlin's Matryoshka bot network has turned on our midterms. In recent weeks, researchers found 16 fake videos of celebrities like Julia Roberts, Sarah Jessica Parker, and Christopher Lloyd telling Americans not to vote for Democrats. The Russians took real footage, faked the audio, and added a CNN logo. The videos call Democrats criminals and pedophiles and push hashtags like "All Democrats are criminals." This same network just targeted Germany, Sweden, and France. Lautman warns that Americans repeat it without realizing that what they are spreading is a Russian operation. Putin's picking sides again. Verify before you share. Trump explodes after Fed hikes rates. So who's really to blame? The Federal Reserve raised interest rates Wednesday for the first time in over 3 years, and Donald Trump erupted. On his Nazi-infested social media site, he insisted rates should be 1% or less and demanded, "Lower the interest rates for the United States of America and fast." Here's what he left out. Inflation's climbing because of his stupid war in Iran. Fed Chair Kevin Warsh, Trump's own pick, wouldn't discuss their conversations and said stable prices help the least well-off the most. The national debt passed $40 trillion in August, costing $96 billion a month in interest. Trump lit the fire. Working families are paying for it. Clowns confront ICE in City Hall. Can laughter beat fascism? Activists are fighting the right in grease paint and red noses, The Guardian reports. Brooklyn drag performer Tyler Horn, known as Tilly the Clown, spent 2 hours in makeup and waited 10 more to speak for 3 minutes at New York City Council. When opponents mocked the costume online, Horn said they'd fallen right into the trap. Horn teaches anti-fascist clowning and says jesters had the privilege to speak the truth to power, to speak to the king without consequence. In San Francisco, Kendra Ferguson juggles and makes balloon animals outside immigration court and helps watch for ICE near schools. Tyrants can't stand being laughed at. Every opening act quits Ed Sheeran's tour over Macklemore's silencing. Ed Sheeran has 10 U.S. shows left and nobody to open them. Rapper Macklemore shouted Free Palestine at MetLife Stadium while introducing his protest song, Heinz Hall. Then Patriots owner Robert Kraft, a billionaire, barred him from Gillette Stadium and promoters dropped him from the American dates. Sheeran said it wasn't his call. So Aaron Rowe, Lucas Graham, Phineas, and even Sheeran's house band, Bioga, all walked off in solidarity. Phineas wrote, "Artists must not be silenced when they speak up for the oppressed." The next show's Saturday in Philadelphia. When billionaires decide who gets a microphone, free speech belongs only to them. And that's the way it is today, Thursday, September 17th, 2026. I'm Tom Hartman.
1: Jody Arrington, one of the top Republicans on the House Budget Committee,
0: said earlier this month, the national debt is the United States' next great war. He's talking about our $38 trillion national debt and the $1 trillion annual interest payments that we're making on that debt. Now, the fact of the matter is, if you add up the impact of Reagan's tax cuts in the 1980s, Bush's tax cuts in the early 2000s, and Trump's tax cuts, it all adds up to actually more than $38 trillion. In other words, the entirety of our national debt that we're paying $1 trillion in interest payments on every year that instead could be paying for a national health care system or making college free or anything else, all of that is the result of three Republican presidents transferring over $38 trillion out of the federal treasury and into the pockets of the morbidly rich. There's an article about it at Hartman Report. The national debt is the evidence of the crime. Check it out. You were promised something. Work hard, play by the rules, and you'd own a home, raise a family, and retire with dignity. That was the deal. It was called the American Dream. So what happened? Well, it didn't die. It was killed. And we know who did it, when they did it, and how they got away with it. Who killed the American Dream? The greatest political crime ever told. A new book by me, Tom Hartman. That's Who Killed the American Dream? The greatest political crime ever told. You know, Richard Nixon and Spiro Agnew both took cash bribes while they were in the White House. Since then, you know, the Supreme Court, or at least five Republicans on the Supreme Court, made it a lot easier for politicians to take bribes with their Citizens United decision. Which basically legalized political bribery as long as it's done through campaigns or PACs or super PACs. But for some people, there's just never enough money, right? Donald Trump has been running small-time hustles to make money for decades, selling sneakers, Bibles, steaks, vodka, water. But now he's hit the big time. He's got these fungible tokens, right? Fungible crypto assets, which are basically just digital pictures of Donald Trump that say, fight, fight, fight. And he has turned them into an $8 billion machine. His wife is in on this, too, with his Trump coin. It's a new way that foreign powers and billionaires in the United States can just shovel money into Donald Trump's pocket. There's a whole article about it over at HartmanReport.com titled Presidential Payola, the Evolution of Political Bribery. Check it out. Welcome back. 35 minutes past the hour. I wanted to just flag this for you. We've got, we're doing a book club now over at HartmanReport.com. Up until now, for the 5 years that we've been doing Hartman Report, every Sunday I've been putting up an excerpt from one of my books. And so, half a dozen or more of my books are now completely available online for free. 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Well, we decided to expand that and do a different book every month. We'll do 12 books a year, and some of them will be books I wrote, some will be other books. And this month's book is by a fellow by the name of Edward Bellamy. He wrote this book in 1887. This was the year that Grover Cleveland talked about the iron heel of the railroad corporations and the big billionaires being on the neck of the average American citizen, President Grover Cleveland. And it's about a guy who falls asleep in 1887 and wakes up in the year 2000 and walks around New York City and gets to see what America is like in the year 2000. Now, keep in mind, the book was written in 1887. And this book, and he says, in the year 2000, workers have unions and everybody has a good job and the government takes care of people. And it's really kind of a utopian novel. And this is the book that kicked off the People's Party. This is the book that kicked off the union movement. This is the book that kicked off what eventually became FDR's New Deal. It's a foundational document for the progressive movement. This is a book that Teddy Roosevelt talked about. This is the book Grover Cleveland talked about. This is a book that Franklin Roosevelt talked about. It's still in print, and it was published in 1887. So, every Sunday I'm publishing a kind of summary of what is in part of the book. This last Sunday was chapters 8 through 14. And then on the last Sunday of the month, which will be the Sunday after next, I think, I'd have to look at a calendar, We will get together for a Zoom call, and or actually it'll be on Substack, and we'll discuss the book. So just FYI, the book is Looking Backward by Edward Bellamy. If you want to grab a copy, you can find it. You can read it online for free. It's out of copyright, so there's, you know, you can get a copy over at Project Gutenberg, or there's a half a dozen different people who sell copies of it on, you know, Amazon or, you know, Barnes & Noble or Powell's Books or whatever, you know, wherever you find your online books, Apple Books, whatever. It's easy to find. Looking Backward by Edward Bellamy. So what's on your mind today? Chaz in Lakewood, Washington. Hey, Chaz, what's up?
1: Spasiba, comrade, is another glorious day in Trumpistan, is it not?
0: Indeed. Indeed it is, Chaz. What's up?
1: At the top of the program, you mentioned American corruption, and not only is America's reputation for corruption at an all-time high, but people forget that our lifespan has gone down by 2 years during Trump's reign, okay?
0: Mm.
1: All right. I wanted to relate that based on your report of gas prices going up and we're hearing in general, I just bought a used EV. It'll be my second car, and I'll use it around town, which is like 90% of my driving, and I plug in it every night. It'll cost me pennies instead of gas. And mine has half the range of a new EV, but I got it for less than $3,000. I'm sure.
0: Really? What'd you get?
1: What I got was a 2011. It's like a 15-year-old Nissan Leaf.
0: Oh, and wow. Those are great little cars. Yeah.
1: No, it's good, and it only has to hold me like 3 or 4 years when I start drawing Social Security, and then I'll get myself an all-out luxury model. But I just think it's, you know, yeah, you can get used EVs, I'm sure, for under $5,000.
0: Oh, yeah.
1: And, and I bought it from a former Ukrainian citizen, Tom.
0: Oh, sweet. Sweet.
1: Yeah, a guy who just emigrated a few years ago. Mm-hmm. One last thing, if I can.
0: Mm-hmm.
1: I'm a paid subscriber, but I get your report in Hunter in a Farmer's World, and I think people could benefit from those and Wisdom School. So I think that it definitely warrants having more mention. And the Troublemakers Book Club is a little out of reach for me, but all of this has become so valuable in a media atmosphere that is being increasingly choked off, Tom.
0: Well, thank you, Chiz. Thank you. And I know occasionally you've sent me ideas for the ADHD newsletter, HunterInAFarmersWorld.com, and I appreciate that. In fact, I've used them several times. So, Chaz, keep it up.
1: I hope they help.
0: Thanks a lot, my friend. Ed in Lacey, Washington. Hey, Ed, what's on your mind today?
2: Well, good morning, Tom. First-time caller.
0: Thank you.
2: Just a little history lesson for you.
0: Mm-hmm.
2: An earlier caller was talking about the Constitution and today being Constitution Day.
0: Mm-hmm.
2: And you had said that it was signed in 1789, that's not correct. It was signed in 1787.
0: Oh, when it was drafted.
2: 1789.
0: Yeah, okay. When he said signed, I thought he meant ratified. So, yeah, okay. You're right.
2: Yeah,
0: absolutely right.
2: Yeah, yeah. And one other thing, comment if I can.
0: Before you move on, Ed, is today the day that it was signed, or is today the day that it was ratified?
2: No, today's the day that it was signed.
0: Okay, all right. Thank you.
2: And then it needed 9 states to ratify. The last one was New Hampshire in June of 1788, and it became law in March of 1789 when Washington was inaugurated.
0: That's right.
2: Okay. Anyway, one comment on Donald Trump and his, he referred to Joe Biden as Sleepy Joe.
0: Mm-hmm.
2: I'm thinking of calling him Don Van Winkle.
0: Don Van Winkle. I don't recall seeing Joe Biden ever fall asleep, you know? It's like...
2: Or Rip Van Trump. I don't know which one I want to go with, but one of those two.
0: There you go.
2: Anyway, thank you for all you do.
0: Sure enough, Ed. Thanks for the call. Nice to hear from you. Yeah. Avner in West Los Angeles, California. Hey, Avner, what's on your mind today?
3: Yeah, hi. Taking it off of politics for a moment, switch gears.
0: Mm-hmm.
3: Here's an idea I thought I'd run by you and just to see what you thought of it. What if, I'll call it pay taxes, win lottery. What if every time you paid your taxes on time, this could be done at either a national or at the state level, you were entered into a lottery? So the benefits are you're using the carrot. We'd be using the carrot approach instead of the stick. the payback would be tremendous if, let's say, they gave away $50 or $150 million in prizes. It would, if we increase the voluntary taxpayer paying on time by even 1%, it would more than compensate for the $150 million in prizes.
4: That's an interesting idea. The problem, the biggest problem that we have, Avner, though, is not, you know, average people like you and me not paying our taxes. In fact, by and large, we have no choice. You know, if our taxes are done by, you know, paychecks or by our company or whatever, they just automatically take, you know, take your taxes out. The problem is we've got a couple thousand billionaires and very, very, very rich people who are underpaying their taxes or just lying, you know, committing tax fraud to the tune of an estimated $100 to $300 billion a year in the United States. And Trump's response to that was to lay off half the tax inspectors, which included virtually all of the tax inspectors who look at the tax returns of very rich people. So, and I don't, you know, I just, I can't see Charles Koch wanting to enter a lottery. Not that he's the bad guy here, but you get my point.
3: Totally understand that. However, I believe that for those of us that are sort of keep delaying and pushing our appointments with our tax accountants, it would certainly help reduce the amount of time and effort that they have to do.
4: It could be very entertaining.
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4: 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Thank you for the thanks for the idea. It's fascinating. It's 40. I'm telling you, we got the smartest viewers, listeners, whatever, on earth on this program. It's such an honor to hang out with you guys. 44 and a half minutes past the hour. I'll be back with more of your calls in just a minute.
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4: Apparently, Todd Blanche is hiding the FBI notes from this woman who says that Trump raped her when she was 13, and a judge just said, no, you got to let it out. It's going to get interesting. And welcome back, Mary Lou in Vancouver. Hey, Mary Lou, what's on your mind today?
6: Hi. Well, we're having great weather, and thank you for having me, Tom. I've learned a lot. I was not involved in politics until this year. Mm-hmm. I visited Cuba 2 years ago with a tour group, and it was very interesting. I was there for 14 days. The first 7 days, our tour guides said, look at everybody on the street. Aren't they thin? And they were. We didn't see anybody who looked like you see here in the U.S. Mm-hmm. Anyway, I was hospitalized with pneumonia the second week. Mm. The Havana Hospital is absolutely huge. I think it's 20 floors high. It's cement. It's ugly, really ugly. And I think it was built by Castro. I was on the international wing on the 20th floor. Mm-hmm. And as I said, it was not air conditioned, not at all. If you factor in the humidity index, I figured it was 110 outside.
4: Wow.
6: Yeah. And in my room, though, there was a light fan. And all the medical people were so helpful. Mm-hmm. All the medicine I received was from the U.S. It was pretty obvious because one doctor gave me some high blood pressure medicine, and it was all in English. Mm-hmm. And I do speak Spanish, so I was able to communicate with them. Mm-hmm. All my nurses, I had 7 nurses, they all had 6 years of education.
4: Wow.
6: My doctor... they were excellent. They were wonderful. One nurse did have a Russian name. Of course, Russia left there, I think, in the 90s.
4: Yeah.
6: There were very long lines for gas, and very few people drove. I did see some of the mini Russian cars. I've never seen them before.
4: Yeah, the Ladas.
6: And huge lines for buses.
4: Mm-hmm.
6: Also, people who had more money would be holding up bills in their hands to get rides in a car. Their food is very poor. They do not get enough food like they used to. Our guides told us that if we're eating chicken wings, you know, in our allotted food for the tourists, it must have been from Miami because people don't even have chicken anymore.
4: Wow.
6: We experienced a lot of beggars. I was very surprised. I've traveled through many Latin countries, and I never even experienced beggars in Guatemala.
4: Mm-hmm.
6: We were told to bring American money to tip and for purchases. They have 3 monetary units. That's how unstable the country is.
4: Yeah.
6: On the carousels at the airport, there are huge packages coming through from Miami, and people told us that their food for their relatives,
4: right.
6: Or
4: and medication.
6: They sell them then.
4: Yeah, no, I get it.
6: Very
4: Mary Lou, I'm out of time. I'm sorry, but thanks for that was absolutely fascinating. Louise and I were there for a week back in, must have been 2010, I think, or thereabouts, during the Obama presidency, and it was a remarkable experience. Mary Lou, thank you. 49 minutes past the hour. Back with you in just a minute.

0: Hey, thanks so much for sharing our program and for reaching out to our stations and sponsors and letting them know that you're listening. It really means a lot to us. Welcome back. 11 minutes before the hour, picking up your calls here. Jerry in Tampa, Florida. Hey, Jerry, what's on your mind today?
1: Hi, Tom. I was on hold, and a previous caller talked about a response to Sleepy Joe. I've got one for you from the Godfather, Don Snorleone.
0: Don Snorleone. I love it. That's a good one. Don Snorleone.
1: What I called about was you talked earlier this week about Franz Kafka's The Trial. Well, I got the chance to watch the 1962 version of it that Orson Welles produced and directed. At the time, he said it was the best movie he ever made.
0: Oh, really?
1: And
0: I was unaware that even existed.
1: Yes, it does. And it stars Tony Perkins. You know that Tony Perkins.
0: Yeah.
1: And he plays the bank clerk,
0: Joseph K.
1: Subject of the movie perfectly. I mean, you watch it, and it's like you're living your worst nightmare.
0: Yeah.
1: He was
0: a hell of a good actor, you know, Tony Curtis.
1: Oh yeah, definitely. Yeah, look at all the roles he played. But at any rate, you feel like you're this guy. And the reason I brought that up is because I think the American people have been spoiled for the past 250 years by being in the due process and Bill of Rights. I mean, there are plenty of countries, I believe, that you're guilty until you prove yourself innocent.
0: Yep.
1: And
0: probably more than half the world.
1: Correct. And you brought that up in relation to that woman who was charged in the secret terrorism court.
0: That's right.
1: And the worst part about it is you're trying to prove your innocence when you don't know what it is that you're being charged with doing.
0: Mm-hmm. And that was the problem she had. I mean, you know, her lawyer was not allowed to tell her what the charges against her were. And ultimately, they put her in chains and stuck her on a plane and shipped her off to Afghanistan. And, you know, God only knows what the Afghans are doing to her or with her or whatever. But, yeah, good point, Jerry. Americans, I think, we tend to take this stuff for granted. We tend to think that this is the natural order of things. We tend to think it's always going to be this way. This is actually the abnormal thing. You know, having the rule of law, having a president who's not a corrupt thief, having, you know, a vice president who's not a neo-fascist, having legislators who actually do the people's work, that's the unusual stuff. What we're seeing right now with Putin and Trump and the, you know, these other dictators or wannabe dictators, this is the norm in the world and throughout history. And, you know, if you want to have a democracy, you've got to work at it. Jerry, thank you. So well said. Thank you. RJ in Greenville, Michigan. Hey, RJ, what's up?
2: Hi, Tom.
0: Hey.
2: Keep up the good work.
0: Thank you.
2: I listen to you as often as I possibly can. Something has been bothering me about Iran's cyber attack on our state's water systems.
0: Mm-hmm.
2: It occurs to me that it makes no sense for Iran to attack our infrastructure. It would only polarize us against Iran, thus creating another endless war against them. That would be in Trump's advantage, wouldn't it?
0: Depends on how it's done.
2: I mean,
0: you know, I think what's happening right now, and I actually wrote a book about this, The Hidden History of Big Brother, and there's like several chapters in there about Iran and Russia, both of them infiltrating and sabotaging American water systems, sewage systems, electric power systems, things like that. They've both done it repeatedly. And, you know, and I think this is their way of basically figuring out what our vulnerabilities are. I don't think that Iran, I think these pinprick, you know, things where they've gone after water systems and stuff, I don't think that that's their goal. I think that what they're doing is they're trying to figure out exactly how it all works and the most effective way to bring it all down so that if the major conflict happens, if we are in a major war with Iran, if we take out one of their major cities or we hit them really, really hard, then they try to bring us to our knees. That's my take.
2: Well, I'd like to maybe give you another possible perspective on this. Maybe I have my tinfoil hat on too tight, but what if instead of Iran actually being responsible for the cyber attacks on our infrastructure, that that's our own government testing their ability to shut down our municipal infrastructure? That would accomplish two things. First, what better way to make any organized resistance capitulate? Also, by blaming Iran, it polarizes the uninformed against the Islamic threat, thus, you know, giving Trump more support for his, you know, new never-ending war.
0: Yeah. You know, ever since 9/11, and arguably before that, I'd say really since 96, since Tim McVeigh's attack in Oklahoma City, there have been Americans who are saying these are inside jobs, these are false flag operations, this is the equivalent of the Nazis smuggling Marius van der Lubbe, the 23-year-old Dutch communist into the basement of the Reichstaggebäude, the German Parliament building, so that he could, you know, light the tapestries on fire and burn down the building. And there's a fair amount of evidence, and Scherer writes about this in his book, The Rise and Fall of the Third Reich, that the Nazis actually, facilitated that from happening. And I get that. I understand the argument, and I wouldn't put anything past Trump. But it would require such a substantial conspiracy that I don't think Trump and his lickspittles are sufficiently competent to bring it off, to pull it off. And the fingerprints of Iran are real unmistakable, and they go back a decade. So, I get what you're saying, RJ, and I'm not discounting it. I'm just skeptical of it. Does that make sense?
2: Well, yes. And the reason why I say that is I think we need to become a little more cognizant of what this so-called president is trying to accomplish.
0: I do think Trump is trying to provoke a 9/11 kind of attack on the United States.
2: Yes.
0: I think he's trying to get Iran to do this so that he can use it the same way George W. Bush did to get, to raise his political popularity, to make a fortune for his friends in the defense industry, and to go attack another country. What the hell, you know?
2: Well, and I wouldn't put it past him. Civil war against his own people.
0: Yeah, no. He's openly calling for that when he trash talks half America. I mean, just in North Carolina, saying Democrats are traitors and communists. I mean, that's calling for a civil war in my mind. RJ, thank you. Spot on. Fascinating call. On the other side of the break, Greg Pallas is going to drop by. The Gestapo meme that became a Trump executive order. Say what?
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4: While the production of my lowdown commentaries is high tech, I confess that I'm antiquated. I still write each piece in longhand, applying my ballpoint to paper. This has caused bewildered glances from some who see me scribbling away in local coffee shops and bars. Recently, one fellow sidled up and whispered, "Watch out! If they see you doing this, they'll haul you off to the Smithsonian." But we handwriters might not be as obsolete as the key tappers assume. A fast-spreading grassroots movement is calling for schools to re-emphasize the value of writing and printing by hand instead of being wholly dependent on machines. Already, 24 states, as varied as Mississippi and California, now require public schools to teach cursive writing in 3rd through 5th grades. This squares with new understanding of how brains absorb information. While keyboards are faster, the slower, more tactile act of handwriting creates longer-lasting comprehension of letters and better retention of the thoughts they convey. Neuroscientists find that rote keystrokes on a computer require little mental engagement, while physically drawing out words and ideas takes coordination of multiple areas of the brain to focus memory, eyes, and fingers on creating a written product. Just writing this piece conjured up a fond remembrance of my early childhood, sitting on the floor of our home learning to draw the ABCs, both print and cursive, on those line practice pads. It was both an artistic exercise and the development of a foundational tool for a life of learning. This is Jim Hightower saying, yes, computer literacy is an indispensable element of today's childhood curriculum, but so is the richer development of human thinking through putting pen to paper. So let's do both.

Trump threatens Europe over Canada. A Bush judge blasts ICE. Putin fakes celebrity videos. The Fed defies Trump. Clowns fight fascism. And Ed Sheeran's openers all quit. Good morning. This is the Commonwealth Report. News for the public, not the powerful. Follow us at commonwealthreport.news. Trump threatens Europe over Canada. So why are our allies laughing at him? Donald Trump just threw a tantrum at two of our oldest allies. European Commission President Ursula von der Leyen proposed making Canada the European Union's first ever associated member, with Prime Minister Mark Carney beside her. Trump called it laughable, then threatened very heavy tariffs on Europe if he decides it's a hostile act. Europe just shrugged. France's European Affairs Minister Benjamin Haddad said, "It is not up to a foreign power to choose Europe's direction." Carney called the partnership natural. Trump's already hit Canada with 50% tariffs and keeps calling it our 51st state. Bully your friends long enough, and they'll find new friends. Bush-appointed judge breaks silence, warns ICE defiance threatens the rule of law. Federal judges almost never give interviews. Patrick Schlitz of Minnesota just did. George W. Bush appointed him, and he clerked for Antonin Scalia. Schlitz told the New York Times that ICE violated nearly 100 federal court orders, some requiring the release of detained immigrants, clogging his courthouse to a near standstill. He blames mostly incompetence and staffing shortages, but says the Justice Department isn't taking the damage seriously. He spoke out after federal agents killed two American citizens. "The rule of law to democracy is like oxygen to a human body," he said. When the government ignores judges, nobody's rights are safe. Is Putin using fake celebrity videos to sink Democrats this November? Russia's at it again. Researcher Olga Lautman reports the Kremlin's Matryoshka bot network has turned on our midterms. In recent weeks, researchers found 16 fake videos of celebrities like Julia Roberts, Sarah Jessica Parker, and Christopher Lloyd telling Americans not to vote for Democrats. The Russians took real footage, faked the audio, and added a CNN logo. The videos call Democrats criminals and pedophiles and push hashtags like "All Democrats are criminals." This same network just targeted Germany, Sweden, and France. Lautman warns that Americans repeat it without realizing that what they are spreading is a Russian operation. Putin's picking sides again. Verify before you share. Trump explodes after Fed hikes rates. So who's really to blame? The Federal Reserve raised interest rates Wednesday for the first time in over 3 years, and Donald Trump erupted. On his Nazi-infested social media site, he insisted rates should be 1% or less and demanded, "Lower the interest rates for the United States of America."